0: Peter the Great always been your horse.
1: Bred him, foaled him, raced him, and had him all his life. Outside of a couple of months a while back. If it hadn't been for a little leg trouble, Pete would be up there with the best. Oh, here he comes back.
2: 39 and a fifth, Beck. You could have held him a little harder, though.
1: Oh, Pete, steady boy.
3: Held him a little harder. I almost pulled both arms off holding him.
1: All right, Dick, all right. Easy, boy.
4: You think Pete's ready for a race, Dick?
3: What's the matter with you, Annie? Are you getting it, too? You know he's ready for a race. He's been ready for a month. And Dad knows it, too.
1: Well, maybe. We'll see.
3: Steady, Pete. See? What is there to see? The horse is 8 years old. What are you waiting for? A match race with citation?
4: Vic, this is Mr. Templer. He's a friend of mine. And I thought...
0: How are you, Vic?
3: Dad, what is it? Every time I work the horse, it's hold him, hold him. Every time I tell you he's ready as he'll ever be, it's maybe. Let's wait and see. Is it me? Are you afraid you won't get an honest ride? Is that it?
4: Vic.
3: Well, is it?
1: You know better than that, son.
3: All right. When are you going to run him, then?
1: Well, we'll see how he cools out today. Maybe in a week or 10 days.
3: A week or 10 days?
1: Well, we'll see. We'll see. Come on, Pete. Come on, boy.
4: Vic, you shouldn't have said that to Dad about an honest ride.
3: That's what he's thinking, isn't it? That's what you're all saying behind my back, isn't it? And what's Mr. Templer here for, to spy on me?
4: Vic.
3: Well, I'll save you the trouble, Mr. Templer. Right now, I'm going to get some sleep. After which I get up, eat some crumbs that pass for a meal, get in a sweat box for as long as I can stand without it killing me, ride 5 races this afternoon, and after that, I've got a date.
0: Thanks for your assistance, Vic.
3: Don't mention it. See you later.
4: Vic, are you seeing her again?
3: Annie, you're a nice kid, but that's all you are. Just a kid. And who I see has got nothing to do with you. Understand?
4: Yes, Vic, I understand. Goodbye.
0: Annie.
4: Don't worry, Mr. Templer. I won't cry. I haven't cried since I was 6 years old. But, Mr. Templer, don't let him make Vic...
0: throw a race?
4: He wouldn't do anything dishonest. I know he wouldn't.
0: You love him very much, don't you?
4: I believe in him with all my heart.
0: Let's go, Louis.
5: What? Well, we're not staying for the races, Mr. Temple?
0: No, we have to do.
5: Oh, too bad. I would have had 5 hours to figure out the first race.
0: You can spend 5 hours looking at a form sheet.
5: Oh, well, sure. Well, the trouble is, by then I can't see the horses.
0: Louis, where would I go to pick up whatever rumors might be flying around about horses and jockeys?
5: Oh, almost any barber shop. But if you want authentic rumors, I would drop in downtown on Honest Al, your friendly neighborhood bookie.
0: I thought Al was out of business due to a slight difficulty with the court of law.
5: Well, the technicalities of such things I don't follow all the ways, Mr. Temple, you understand. But the general principle I understand. It's like the song, there'll always be a bookie.
0: You know, you may be right. Hello, Al.
6: Simon Templer, a pleasure. Welcome to my humble cigar store.
0: How's business?
6: Haven't sold a cigar in months, but business is booming. How's things with you? No decline in crime, I hope.
0: No.
6: Good.
0: None whatever.
6: Just so we all keep busy. That's the big thing.
0: Al, what do you know about a horse owner and trainer named McIntyre?
6: Dad McIntyre? Mm-hmm. Anything you want to know. Owns Peter the Great, dog patch horse. Chestnut gelding, 8 years old. He's had a one-horse stable for years. Has a daughter, 15, and raised Vic Borkowski, the jockey.
0: Vic always rides for him?
6: Nobody else has ridden Peter the Great for years.
0: Has anybody else ever owned the horse?
6: No, yeah. Some months ago, Big Ed Kleinman claimed him.
0: Claimed him?
6: Sure. Most cheap races are claiming races. You enter your horse for, say, $5,000, and if somebody puts in a claim for him, he owns the horse.
0: I see.
6: And nobody would ever claim Peter the Great, because they knew how Dad felt about him. But Big Ed did. It almost broke Dad's heart.
0: How did Big Ed do with the horse?
6: He won a couple of races with him, but then his legs went bad, and finally Dad claimed him back again.
0: What about the jockey, Vic?
6: Same. All sorts of rumors float around about jockeys. All the time, all sorts of rumors.
0: That's all you can tell me, Al?
6: Well, if a real big bet came in against a horse that Vic was riding, and Vic was on the favorite, I might be tempted to lay off the bet somewhere else. Nothing personal, just business.
0: I see. You don't know any particular girl who Vic has been seeing, do you?
6: Sure I do. Jocks live in a goldfish bowl. If one of them scratches his head with his left hand, 50 horses... players spend the whole night trying to figure out what it means.
0: The girl?
6: A big blonde named Crystal Winters.
0: Mm-hmm.
6: Showgirl. Used to go with Ed Kleinman. She hangs out at the bandbox.
0: Thanks, Al. I'll be a character witness for you someday.
6: That's a deal. I hope you get him straightened out.
0: Get who straightened out?
6: The kid, Vic. He used to be a nice guy. Maybe he still is. Dad's a nice guy, too. And I always liked Annie. I even liked the horse.
0: Al.
6: Awful, isn't it? Don't let this get out, Saint. It would ruin me in the profession.
0: Good evening, Vic.
7: Huh? Oh. Hi.
8: Introduce your friend, Vic.
7: This is Mr. Templer, Crystal. Friend of Annie's. Miss Winters, Mr. Templer.
0: A pleasure, Miss Winters.
8: Have you got a first name, Mr. Templer, so that we can be old friends and then you can sit down and join us?
0: The first name is Simon, Crystal. And I'd love to join you if Vic doesn't object.
8: Object? This is what he's been waiting for all evening, isn't it, Vic?
7: Crystal, will you knock
8: off? Sit here next to me and have some champagne. Vic, you've let us run out of champagne again. Go get some more.
7: What do you think I am, a waiter?
8: Oh, no, you're a jockey. You're too short to be a waiter and too tall to be a midget, so you're a jockey.
7: You're getting tight, Crystal.
8: And you're getting the champagne. Goodbye, Vic. Goodbye, Vic.
7: Okay.
0: You're a little rough on the boy, aren't you, Crystal?
8: Sure.
0: Why?
8: Well, I could say it was to drive him away, because I'm bad for him, but I'd be lying. If I wanted to drive him away, I'd have to be a lot rougher than that.
0: I can see why.
8: Thank you, Simon, but you can't. Little jockeys just happen to like big, expansive, expensive blondes. I found that out at an early age, which was quite some time ago.
0: And do you like little jockeys?
8: You're becoming very personal, Simon. I don't quite know what I like. I have to think about it. I'm a slow thinker.
0: Do you like Big Ed Kleinman?
8: Why don't you ask him? He's standing right behind you.
0: Oh.
9: Who's your friend, Crystal?
8: Mr. Templer, Mr. Kleinman. Mr. Kleinman, Mr. Templer. Mr. Templer?
9: Shut up, Crystal. You a friend of Vic's, Templer?
0: Well, you might say that
8: Vic
0: I'm...
8: Vic hates him.
0: Just put me down as a patron of racing, Mr. Kleinman. I'm interested in improving the breed.
9: Yeah. I watched you move in on Vic, Templer. He's not big enough to object, but I am.
8: He didn't move in on Vic. He...
9: Shut up, Crystal. Leaving Mr. Templer?
0: That seems to be the majority opinion. Good night, Crystal. Every moment has been golden.
8: You hear that, Ed? Can't you say something nice like that sometime instead of...
9: Shut up, Crystal.
0: A one-track mind. Hello, what is it?
10: Mr. Templer.
0: Who's this?
10: Ann McIntyre, Mr. Templer. I'm terribly sorry to bother you, but...
0: What's wrong, Annie?
10: It's Dad. I can't find him. He never stays out this late, Mr. Templer. He's always out at the track early in the morning.
0: What time is it?
10: 4 a.m. I didn't want to wake you, but I've been sitting here all by myself wondering...
0: Stay right there, Annie. Most likely your dad will show up before I get there. But I'll be right out.
10: Thank you, Mr. Templer. Thank you. You don't think anything has happened to him?
0: No, Annie. I'll be right there.
4: Mr. Templer, he never did anything like this before.
0: Easy, Anne. When did he leave here, do you know?
4: I was here. It was around 9. Dad left to walk over to Pete's stall. He always does that just before he goes to bed. And then he just didn't come back.
0: Did you look for him?
4: Yes, I went over to the stables. I didn't see him in Pete's stall. And I asked a few people, but none of them had seen him. I came back here. He was always in bed by 10, Mr. Templer, every night of his life.
0: All right, Annie, we'll find him. Did you call Vic?
4: He's living at a hotel. He just moved from living with us a month ago. I called him.
0: Is he in?
4: No.
0: All right. Don't worry, Annie. We'll find your dad. Let's go over to the stables.
4: All right, but I looked there.
0: Well, we'd better cover them again.
4: What is this?
0: Somebody coming.
4: Dad?
6: Oh, Annie. What are you doing out this late? And Templer?
0: Hello, Al. Seen anything of Annie's dad?
6: No. Just came from a poker game with some of the boys, but we didn't see him.
4: Well, you know he never stayed out this late, Al, never.
6: Sure, Annie, sure. You've been down to Pete's stall?
0: Annie looked there earlier. But we might check again.
4: It's right over here.
0: Easy, boy, easy.
4: Dad! He's not here, Mr. Temple.
0: I'll go in just to make sure. Wait here, Annie.
6: I'll come with you. Easy does it, Pete. Well, the old boy, he looks excited about something, saying.
0: Yes, I noticed. Well, it doesn't look as if... Al.
6: Yeah. Over in the corner. The dad?
0: I'm afraid so. Got a lighter?
6: Here.
0: Mark of a horseshoe. Must have killed him instantly. Keep Annie out, will you?
6: Sure.
4: Mr. Campbell.
0: Wait a minute, dear.
4: Dad.
0: I'm sorry, Annie.
4: Oh, please.
6: I'm afraid that he is, dear baby.
4: How, Al?
6: Well, Pete, must...
4: No. Not Pete. He didn't do it. He didn't do it. He couldn't. I'll never believe Pete did it.
0: Maybe I won't either. Annie, I want to help you make some plans.
4: Plans, Mr. Temper? What's there for me to do? Just keep on going to school. I've got another year, and keep on living here. I guess you'll keep on living at your hotel, Dick.
7: I think that's best, Annie.
4: Of course. You're right.
0: What about Peter the Great?
4: Pete?
0: Yes.
4: I know Vic thinks Dad didn't race him because he didn't trust Vic to ride him. But I don't believe that. So I've entered Peter the Great in the sixth race tomorrow. Will you ride him, Dick?
7: You trust me to give you an honest ride, Annie?
4: I trust you, Dick.
7: Well, thanks, kid. Thanks. I'll ride him. I'll ride him for you. So long.
4: Did I do wrong, Mr. Temple?
0: If you like someone very much, then you have to trust them, Annie. You just have to. And that's never wrong.

0: Hello, Al.
1: Well, hello, Mr. Templer. Here to place a little wager on Peter the Great for tomorrow?
0: Word gets around fast.
1: It's a scientific pastime, Mr. Templer. The players have to study out things well in advance. Helps them to lose their money.
0: Mm. Had any action yet on the race?
1: Definitely. Mr. Big Ed Kleinman placed a very substantial sum on two other horses in the race, which I promptly laid off with a connection I got out of town.
0: He's pretty sure Peter won't win.
1: He must know something. If he doesn't, he stands to go broke. He's picked in the consensus. He'll go off maybe even money.
0: Well, what could Big Ed know, Al?
1: Well, what's there to know? You can't very well dope a horse these days. So what does that leave?
0: The man on the horse's back.
1: The monkey on the stick. You know the saying, Saint, never bet on anything with two legs.
0: That's a bitter comment on the human race, Al.
1: All I know is it's very hard to find a dishonest horse.
0: Well, Big Ed isn't throwing money around just on speculation, I suppose.
1: It's the size.
0: The what?
1: The size of the jocks. Mm. They're 5-foot men in the 6-foot world. They never get to eat a decent meal. They can't take a drink. Everybody else is trying to get big and strong, and the worst thing that can happen to them is they grow up to be normal. So if their ethics are not all they might be, well, it's...
0: Now that's understandable.
1: A very good word.
0: You don't think Vic Borkowski will give Annie an honest ride tomorrow?
1: I'll tell you better this time tomorrow. How are you betting?
0: I'm not a better, Al. I'm only interested in improving the breed.
2: Hey, who do you like in the 6th, Mr. Templer?
0: Peter the Great, though, eh?
2: Well, you liked him at even money?
0: I'll tell you after the race.
2: After the race. Uh-huh. Thanks very much, yeah.
0: Oh, sorry, Louis. It's just that I almost wish the race wasn't going to be run. I have a feeling something tragic is about to happen, and I don't know what I can do to stop it.
2: You know, I get that feeling every time I go to the window to bet a horse.
0: Girl's life can be shattered at 15 and never quite be the same.
2: Well, you know, that's what they call a vulnerable age. Oh, here we are. You got any plan in mind, Mr. Temple?
0: I'm afraid it's too late to do much, Louis. Even if there was anything to be done. Just on a chance, I'm going to check the clubhouse bar.
2: Hey, you don't think you'll find your friend Annie in the bar?
0: Maybe another friend, Louis. Enjoying the races, Crystal?
3: So, Mr. Simon Templer. Sit down, Mr. Simon Templer.
0: Winning or losing?
3: It's a system. You divide the number of highballs you've had by 5. Add 3, and that's your horse. Never fail. Except when you've had enough highballs to make it work, you forget how many highballs you've had.
0: Mm. How many highballs does it take to forget this next race?
3: I'm trying to find out.
0: You know something about it, don't you, Crystal?
3: Sure I do. Why don't you ask me why?
0: I'll ask you.
3: Then I won't tell you.
0: Were you ever 15, Crystal?
3: Was I ever 15?
0: Did you ever believe in someone so hard it hurt? And have to him take your belief and throw it away?
3: You're talking about the kid, Annie and her jockey.
0: Yes. What's going to happen, Crystal? You know. Tell me.
3: That's the funny part. I don't. Nobody does.
0: Now, what's that supposed to mean? Either Vic throws the race or he doesn't. What else is there? Either Annie gets her heart broken or she doesn't. If it's an honest race, Pete should win easily.
3: All right, Boy Scout. I'll tell you. Why? Don't ask me why. Maybe she can have...
0: Crystal, there isn't much time. Tell me. You've got to tell me.
3: All right. There's nothing you can do anyway. You know my boyfriend at Kleinman?
0: Huh?
3: Know how many times of a louse he is? He wouldn't bet on this race only because I was supposed to persuade poor little Vic to lose. He couldn't trust either of us that far. He's got another gimmick.
0: What?
3: You know, he owned Peter the Great a few months back.
0: Yes, I know. Claimed him from Dad McIntyre.
3: Well, poor old Pete broke down. So Ed nerved him.
0: He what?
3: He nerved him. Took out the nerve in his sore leg so he couldn't feel anything when he ran. Nope.
0: Well, what happens to the horse?
3: Nothing. For a while. Ed won another race with him, and he let Dad claim him back. After a while, the leg begins to die. And sooner or later, if you run the horse, one leg will cross in front of the other in a race.
0: And what happens to the jockey?
3: I don't know. If he's not trying to win, the horse might not even fall. But he's out front with the whole pack behind him.
0: Great dandy. Does Vic know about the horse's leg?
3: Nobody knows. Except me and Big Ed and now you.
0: But Dad knew, didn't he? That's why he wouldn't run the horse. Kept telling Vic to hold him back, even in a workout. Must have been nice for him knowing Pete had to die.
3: Money, money, money, money.
4: Hey, horses are nearing the starting gate. horses are nearing the starting gate.
3: And you can't do anything about it. Too late. Much too late.
0: Crystal, what happened the night Dad was killed?
3: I told you enough. I told you too much.
0: Did he come to the club that night looking for Kleinman? Did he?
3: He came there, that's all I know. I don't know anything more, that's all I know.
0: That's enough.
5: What's enough? Grace, ready to go, Crystal, are you? So you've been talking.
3: Ed, I didn't say anything about that, honestly, didn't I?
5: Shut up.
0: Too late, Kleinman. Way too late.
2: Hey, Mr. Tupper, don't you want to see the race? They're in the gate.
0: Just a minute, Louis.
2: What?
0: I want you to hear this. Kleinman.
5: What?
0: Anyone that would kill a horse would have to figure on killing the horse's owner, too. Or get killed himself.
5: McIntyre got kicked by his own horse. Everybody knows that.
0: You expected Dad to show up when he found out you nerfed his horse. And you were ready for him.
5: I never saw him.
3: He already knows you.
5: Shut up, Crystal.
0: An old trick, Kleinman. Tie a horseshoe on a baseball bat makes it look like a man's been kicked by a horse, doesn't it? Must have been quite a job getting Dad back to the stables. But then, you're a big man.
3: Such a big man.
5: Listen, Templar. This doesn't add up to anything. But you're just trying to make trouble for me. You know, if it's just a question of money.
3: Money,
5: you know...
3: money. Don't you know, honey? You haven't got that much money.
5: Oh, you shut up.
0: You know, Kleinman, I'm getting a little tired listening to you say shut up. Go for the track police, Louis, will you?
2: Oh, a pleasure, Mr. Templar.
5: Wait a minute.
0: That gun must be very heavy.
5: I'd like to use it on all of you.
0: But there isn't time, is there?
5: Well, just stay where you are.
2: I'm getting out of here. You want us to try and catch him, Mr. Templar?
0: No, he won't go far. Get the track police after him, Louis. I've got to find Annie.
4: And there, at the start, did Speed Merchant breaking on top, followed by Count Vivace, Harbor Light, Quiz Me, Fleet Arlene, and Peter the Great.
0: Annie.
3: Oh, Mr. Templar, I've been looking for you.
0: How does it look?
3: Oh, he wants to run, Mr. Templar. He wants to run. Oh, let him out, King. Let him out.
4: Peter the Great between horses. Arbolite by one and Fleet Arlene.
3: Oh, in
4: the
3: back
4: stretch, Count Vivace is drawn out by two lengths. Speed Merchant by one, moving up on the outside.
3: Now, Vic, now. Get him his head, Vic.
4: Arbolite.
3: You can do it if you let him, Vic. You can do it if you let him.
4: Come on. Into the far turn, it's still Count Vivace showing in front by one length. Speed Merchant with me. Now moving up very fast. On the outside is Peter the Great. He's second. He's going at the leader. Now it's Peter the Great.
3: Oh, please, come on,
4: Speed Merchant third. With me.
3: He's riding him, Mr. Templar. He's riding him. He's letting him run.
4: And turning for home, it's Peter the Great by four lengths. Oh. Speed Merchant is second by two. With me, Count Vivace, Finale by a neck and Harbolite. Into the stretch, it's Peter the Great stretching out by six lengths.
3: Never catch him, they'll never catch him.
4: Speed Merchant is second by half a length. With me, Finale.

0: Gentler?
1: He's going to be all right, Annie.
0: Oh.
1: He was thrown here.
0: Well, I guess I'd better be going.
1: Wait a minute, Annie. He wants to see you.
0: He does?

0: Well, I guess I better be going.
1: Wait a minute, Annie. He wants to see you.
0: He does?
1: As a matter of fact, he was very emphatic about it. Go on in and smile for him.
0: But what will I say? I mean, how will I act? Well,
1: how do you feel?
0: Well, I don't feel like a kid anymore. You don't think he'll call me a kid again, do you, Mr. Templer?
1: I don't believe he will.
0: But how will I act?
1: Don't worry, Annie. When the time comes, a girl always knows how to act.
0: You think that this is the time?
1: This is the time, Annie. Good luck to both of you.

0: Will you have the polo, dear Liza? Dear Liza, will you have the polo, dear Liza? Polo.
1: How very kind of you, dear Henry. I most certainly will. I'll have three or four or maybe more.
0: But you take the old tube.
1: Because they happen to be my tube of polo, dear Henry. Have one.
2: Here, do you know something? If you stop eating bird's-eye beef burgers and eat these cheap ones...
3: All right.
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3: Fantastic.
2: I mean, they look the same, don't they?
3: Might look the same, but they don't taste the same.
2: Ah, you can't tell the difference.
3: Well, I can. The cheap one's yours.
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1: All aboard for the transcribed premiere production, The Cruise of the Paul Parrot. That exciting story of a whaling cruise that turned into a hunt for buried treasure. Our friends now find themselves in just about the worst predicament they've encountered since the cruise began. Dirk Briscoe, who's been led to the diamond deposit on Galto Island by Red Mulhooly, is now in full control of the mine. He's blasted the landslide with his own explosives and is taking the gems for himself. He has so firmly entrenched himself and his men about the mine that no attacking party could hope to defeat him. Not only that, Briscoe holds Captain Dalton prisoner. And though the crew of the Paul Parrot on the beach of Galto Island does not know this, he is preparing to exterminate all of them by hurling explosives in their midst with two big catapults he has constructed. Meanwhile, on the beach, Mr. Grange is beside himself when he hears that Johnny and Sue have taken some of the Paul Parrot's own explosives from the beach and run off with them no one knows where. We now find Johnny and Sue around on the other side of the island, Johnny's arms filled with heavy, ominous-looking canvas bags.
2: Oh, Johnny, do be careful. If you stumble, you know what might happen.
3: Now watch my step, Sue.
2: See, I always said you were the bravest boy I ever knew. I never would have thought of taking those explosives around on this side of the island.
3: Well, gee, I bet you would have thought of it in just a minute. This way, we can sneak in the cave that leads from the back of the island to the mine and get right underneath that, Briscoe. Then we can set off the powder right underneath them. Well, they be surprised.
2: But aren't you afraid Captain Dalton might get hurt if you blow them up from down in the cave?
3: We've got to watch out for that, Sue. We just want to use enough explosive to frighten them.
2: Yes. And then when they're caught off guard, we can freeze Captain Dalton and escape.
3: Yeah. Gee, I hope it works.
2: Oh, you'll make it work, Johnny. You've always been so brave. I know you couldn't fail.
3: Gee, Sue, thanks. But there isn't anybody braver than you.
2: Oh, you're just saying that.
3: No, honest, Sue. You know how much I like you. Gee, maybe someday...
2: Johnny, look out. You're going to drop the explosives.
3: I almost did.
2: Look, Johnny, right ahead there. The entrance to the cave.
3: There's somebody on guard there. I should have thought of that.
2: What are we going to do now?
3: We'll have to think. Let's get as close as we can to the cave entrance without making any noise. I might have known this plan of mine was too good to work. Of course, Briscoe's men would know about that tunnel. They'd have to put a watch at this end to prevent a surprise attack.
2: That's all right, Johnny. We'll think of something. I know we will.
3: Shh! There's somebody else coming out of the tunnel.
4: I've asked you. Briscoe wants you to go back through the cave to the mine. He wants some help with those blooming catapults of his.
5: Aye, aye, Mr. Hollings. But why did he send you down here?
4: He's on his beam ends at me again. I wouldn't help him aim explosives at the crew of the Paul Parrot, so he sent me down here as watch. Get along with you now. Don't you get in trouble with him, too, by being late.
5: Aye, aye, sir, aye, aye.
3: I wonder who he is. He doesn't look like most of those other men in Briscoe's crew.
2: Oh, Johnny, I gotta sneeze.
3: Sue, you mustn't.
4: What was that? Over in the bushes. Whoever's in those bushes, come out. All right, I'll get you myself.
6: There you are.
3: Don't come any closer or I'll throw this at you.
6: Avast, two young'uns. What have you there? Blow me down explosives. Where'd you get them?
3: Never mind. Let us alone or we'll blow you up.
6: You'd blow yourselves up, too, if you tried. Avast, I know who you are now. You're the two young'uns with Captain Dalton's crew. And you're the last who jumped in front of Briscoe on Ascension Island when he tried to pull a gun on Dalton.
2: Yes, I am. What are you going to do about it?
6: Not a thing. I think you're two of the bravest kids I ever laid me eyes on.
3: Who are you?
6: I'm Hollings, first mate to Dirk Briscoe. Though if I had my choice, I'd like to see him and his whole blooming crew 40 fathoms under.
3: Is this a trick?
6: I'm telling you straight, lad. You may lay to that. Briscoe tricked me into sailing with him, and I've hated him ever since I found out the kind of pirate he is.
3: Why don't you jump ship and leave him?
6: He's too clever. He'd do me in if he caught me trying. But I'm waiting for my chance to get even. Hold on a moment. I just sighted light. I know what you're aiming to do with them explosives.
3: All right. What are you going to do about it?
6: I'm with you. It's a great idea. I wish I'd thought of it myself. There'd been nothing like a little explosion right under Dirk Briscoe's feet to make him forget about blowing up the crew of the Paul Parrot.
2: Blowing up the crew of the Paul Parrot? What do you mean?
6: That's just what he's aiming to do, lass. Let me plant the explosives in the mine for you. Will you trust me and let me help you? You'd better hurry.
3: Sue, we've got to decide quick. Do you think it's a trick? Should we trust this man?
2: Johnny, I like his face. I think he's telling the truth. I think we ought to take the chance.
7: Bless you, lass. You'll never regret that.
3: All right, Mr. Hollings. We'll go with you.
7: Avast then, mateys. Full speed ahead. Briscoe's planning right now.
8: Haven't you blasted swabs got those blooming catapults fixed yet? Mohooly, shake a leg.
9: Aye, aye, Mr. Briscoe. We'll be all set in a minute to drop them surprise packages right in the middle of the Paul Parrot's camp on the beach.
10: Briscoe, you'll live to regret this day. Mulhooly, what I'm going to do to you when I get free will curdle your blood.
9: What makes you think you're ever going to get free?
8: Stow that chatter, you red-headed walrus, and get that engine loaded. You other men what ain't got nothing to do, keep digging for them diamonds. We ain't got too much time to spare.
9: Aye, sir. First one's loaded, Mr. Briscoe.
10: I'm warning you for the last time. Don't aim that catapult at my crew.
8: A lot you've got to say about it, Dalton. If I had a mind to... Blow me down. We're being mined.
11: Lash me to a yard arm. Where did that come from? It seemed to come from down in the cave. And there's somebody rushing through all that dust. It's Johnny and Sue. How did you get here?
2: Hush, Captain.
3: Pretend you don't see us. We haven't been sighted yet in all this confusion.
1: Avast, I've got a knife. I'll loose the lines that lash you to this tree.
11: Who are you?
1: Never mind that now. You'll hear more from me later. Take these two young'uns and clear out of here while you're not noticed. There. You're free.
10: I'll not forget this, mate, whoever you are.
11: Sue, Johnny, climb over that parapet as fast as you can. There's one more thing I must tend to.
2: Oh, please hurry, Captain. They mustn't see that you're free.
9: Yes, sir, help me. Who set off that blast under our blooming feet? If I find the swab that did that, Dalton, how did you get free?
10: Never mind, you rat. Here's a little present for you.
8: Avast, you swabs. Find out who set off that blaster. I'll flay you alive. Hold. What's Mulhooly doing here on the ground? He's unconscious. Wake up, you blubber-coated sea cow. Wake up, I say.
9: Oh, me jaw. Me jaw's busted. So help me.
8: What hit you? Speak up.
9: Dalton. It was him what hit me. It was like being rammed by a bow-headed whale. Oh, me jaw.
8: Dalton hit you? Why, he's gone. Escaped. How did he get loose? I'll bet that scum Hollings had something to do with this. Men, calm down. Quiet. Avast, men. There's skullduggery afoot here. First somebody's plants an explosion almost under our feet, and then Dalton gets free. When I find Hollings, who was supposed to be guarding the other entrance of this cave, I've got some questions to ask him. But if he can prove he was there on watch and nobody passed him, that means there's a traitor right here among us. And I've a sneaking suspicion it might be you, Red Mulhooly.
9: Me? So help me, Mr. Briscoe. It couldn't be me. I
8: couldn't. I'll find it all out later. All I know is that we ain't as safe as we thought we was. We're going to get these diamonds dug out of that hill, or as many as we can, and weigh anchor from this place.
9: And you ain't going to use the explosive catapult on Dalton's men?
8: I'll put you in a catapult and send you down to him in a bundle if you don't batten down your hatch, Mulhooly. Now, all of you, get to work. Heave.
9: Yeah, come on. Get there.
10: That makes the second time in a few days you've saved my life, Johnny and Sue. Man and boy, I've sailed the seas, and I've never found so brave a pair.
3: We wouldn't have been able to do much, Captain Dalton, if it hadn't been for that man Hollings.
2: I like him. I wish he'd leave Briscoe and come with us.
10: Aye, mate. I like him, too. It's a blooming pity he's shipping with a rat like Briscoe.
3: Here we are at the beach. Look, all the crew is gathered on the shore.
2: Oh, they see us.
10: Ahoy, men. We're all safe and sound.
12: Blow me down, Captain Dalton. It's good to see you again. We just about gave you up for a goner, we did.
13: Oh, three cheers for Captain Dalton. He's a good hand you can't keep down.
12: Blimey, Polly, you never spoke a truer word, you didn't?
14: Sue, you're safe. And Johnny, Captain Dalton, you're free. Why, what's happened? I don't understand all this.
10: The best, Mr. Grange, there's no time for explanation now. That'll come later. Right now, we've got to clear off this beach and get aboard the Paul Parrot.
12: And leave the diamonds behind, sir?
13: Oh, diamonds and emeralds and rubies! Ah!
10: We'll worry about the diamonds later. Right now, it's our lives we've got to think of. Just before I was freed, Briscoe was about to bombard the beach here with explosives thrown from a catapult. And he may start at any moment.
14: And a catapult to hurl explosives? Why, I never heard of such a thing.
10: Aye, neither did I before today. But there's no putting anything past that sea rat, Briscoe. Step lively, men. We've got to clear off this beach and get aboard the Pearl Parrot.
15: Aye, aye, sir. Aye, aye.
16: Step lively. Step lively. Step
14: lively. Well, it looks as if we may fail in our mission after all.
12: Oh, Mr. Grange, I wouldn't say that, sir. As long as we've Captain Dalton to lead us, he'll find a way through the stormiest seas to a clear passage, he will. And you may lay to that, sir.
14: Well, Dickon, I can't say that I mind it as much as I thought I would. Even if we miss our goal and lose the diamonds. It's been a great lesson to sail with so fine a man as Dalton. I value the friendship of such men as Dalton and you, Dickon, far more than all the gems I could find.
12: Why, blow me down, Mr. Grange. I'm all at sea, I am, sir. Them's kind words for an old salt like me, they be.
14: Well, I mean every word of it. It's taken me a long time to see things that way. But I'm on the right course now.
13: Ah, three blooming cheers for Mr. Grange!
2: Oh, look! There's a man running out of the bushes.
3: Somebody's firing at him from behind.
2: Why, Captain Dalton, it's Mr. Hollings, the man who helped us save you.
10: Blow me down, so it is. He's jumped that pack of sea wolves.
12: Avast! Avast! He's hit! He's fallen!
10: Huh? I'm going out there and bring him in.
14: No, you can't do that, Captain. You'll be hit.
10: I don't care if the bullets are falling like rain. That man helped rescue me, and I ain't going to leave him helpless when he's caught in a squall. I'm going to save him.
1: What has made Briscoe's first mate Hollings try to join our friends from the Paul Parrot? Is he badly hurt? Will Captain Dalton be able to save him from the guns of Briscoe and his men? And will Briscoe get the diamonds after all? To find out, be sure to listen for the next thrilling adventure in the cruise of the Paul Parrot. Your Paul Parrot announcer is Dave Ward saying goodbye.
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20: Once upon a time there was an engineer. Choo-choo Charlie was his name, we hear. 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
21: Charlie says, love my good and plenty. Charlie says, really rings the bell. Charlie says, love my good and plenty. Don't know any other candy that I love so well.
22: Oh, come in, Smithers. What is it? Speak up, boy. Orange juice.
23: No, sir. 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
22: Hey, finish.
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23: What are you doing, sir?
22: 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Thank you.
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0: And now let's visit our friend, the great Gildersleeve.
1: Cocoa, Judge Hooker?
2: No, thanks, Bertie. I'm warm enough. My, but a nice fire feels good on a cold night, doesn't it, Gildersleeve?
3: How should I know? You've been blocking the heat in front of this fire all evening. If you're not careful, you'll give yourself a high hot foot.
1: But, gee, Uncle Mort, don't you think the fire is good for Judge Hooker's ideas?
3: I don't know what you mean, Leroy.
1: Well, you said they were just half-baked.
3: Yes. I don't recall. Young man, isn't it time for you to be in bed?
1: Yeah, but you promised I could stay up as long as we had company.
3: Well, that's right, only I never thought the company... excuse me, Judge, I guess my foot's fallen asleep.
2: Oh, you needn't hint, Gildersleeve, I'm going. Only it's been so cozy here, and the conversation's been so interesting.
3: Conversation? Sounded more like a monologue to me. Don't they let you talk down in your courtroom, Judge?
4: Poor man, he's just lonely and blue, that's all.
2: Who's lonely and blue? Why, just because I like the family atmosphere around here, in preference to sitting in that big, cold, empty house of mine, does that mean I'm lonely and blue?
3: Yes. Otherwise, you wouldn't come and stand in front of our fire and get all friendly and pink.
2: Well, maybe you're right.
3: You know what you need, Judge Hooker? Some good woman.
2: No, I don't. I've tried a dozen housekeepers, but they all quit.
3: Well, personally, I don't blame them, Judge. You're as crusty as a carload of peanut brittle.
2: What do you mean, crusty? I'll have you know that I'm still considered one of Summerfield's most eligible bachelors.
3: Yeah? Eligible for what? Social Security? Leroy, aren't you in bed yet?
2: Oh, another hint. Bertie, my coat and hat, please.
4: Yes, sir.
3: Now, Judge, don't leave just because Leroy's going to bed. How about a game of old maid, or rummy?
2: No, thanks, Gildy. You play rummy like an old maid and old maid like a rummy.
3: Oh, a bad loser, eh?
4: Here's your wraps, Judge. Now be sure and bundle up well.
2: Thank you.
4: My, I don't blame the government for clamping down on the weather report.
3: Why, Bertie?
4: Well, the less said about this weather, the better.
2: I guess you're right. Well, good night, folks.
3: Good night, you little legal loophole.
4: Now, don't be too harsh on him, Mr. Gildersleeve. The poor man is only hungering for companionship.
3: Yes, and our food.
4: Why, when he looks at you in this nice house with your nice niece and nephew and eating all the nice meals I fix, he gets so green it looks like spring is here again.
3: Yeah. You know, deep down, Bertie, I really like the little duffer. And when I spoke about him needing a good woman, I didn't mean a housekeeper. I meant a good wife.
4: For some nice ladies that he might take to.
3: Take two? That'd be big of me, Bertie. You really only allowed one. Well, I don't want to count my chickens before they're hatched, but Leroy, I thought I told you to go to bed.
1: You did, Uncle Mort, twice.
3: Well, I'm not going to tell you again.
1: Gee, that's swell, Uncle. It's getting sort of monotonous.
3: Yeah.
1: Okay, I'm going right now.
3: Yeah. Well, up at last, eh, Leroy? The only thing more difficult than getting you to bed at night is waking you in the morning.
1: Good morning, Uncle. Say, remember what you said last night about finding somebody to marry Judge Hooker?
3: Well, I didn't mean for you to hear that, young man.
1: Well, it's lucky I did, because I've got somebody all lined up.
3: What do you mean? Who?
1: One of my teachers at school, Miss Cagle.
3: Huh?
1: Boy, the whole class has been trying to figure out a way to get rid of her ever since September.
3: If they have?
1: Yeah, well, they'd be glad when I tell them the judge is going to marry her.
3: Whoa, here. Wait a minute, Leroy. First, what sort of a lady is this, Miss Cagle?
1: Well, to give you an idea, the kids elected her Miss Poison Puss of 1942. Unanimous.
3: If she's anything at all like that, why, nominate her for the title of Mrs. Hooker.
1: Is that wrong?
3: Well, after all, we're trying to make the judge's life brighter. Miss Cagle sounds like a drip of the first water.
1: Oh, gee, that's right. I was so anxious to get her off our hands, I didn't realize what a dirty trick it'd be on the judge.
3: Well, we'll have to think of somebody else, I guess.
4: Excuse me, Mr. Gildersleeve, but how about looking here in the morning paper?
3: The morning paper? For what?
4: For the bride. Maybe one of the persons in the personal will turn out to be the judge's dream girl.
3: Well, thanks, Bertie. No harm in looking. Let me see. Yes, here we are. Personals. Attractive young lady, blonde, wishes to meet sympathetic gentleman of means. Object, Hollywood.
4: No, I don't think that's the judge's style. Read the next one. That sounded better.
3: Yes. Here it is. A well-to-do widow, interested in meeting professional man over 50. Have refined tastes and grand piano. Also private income, own car, and 7 delightful children who will add life to any home.
1: Oh. Jeepers, 7 kids.
3: Yes, wrong number. I'm sorry, Bertie. I'm afraid our little justice wouldn't have any peace if we snagged him a helpmate out of the help wanted.
1: Oh, jeepers, look at the time. I gotta get over to Piggy Banks' house.
3: Yeah? What for, Leroy?
1: His Aunt Henrietta is knitting sweaters for the army, and I'm to bring her some wool Marjorie left for us.
3: Well, run along by all means, then. So Henrietta Banks is in town. Say, Henrietta Banks.
1: What's the matter with her?
3: Nothing. She's perfect. For Judge Hooker, I mean. She has a nice social position. Her grandfather was the first white child born in this county. And she's really not bad looking.
1: Gee, I didn't know you knew Piggy's aunt, Uncle Mort.
3: Yes, I met her about 10 years ago. I remembered I'd just ripped my trousers before she came over, and I didn't dare get up all the time she was here. It really was very embarrassing.
4: She sure sounds like the future Miss Judge Hooker.
3: Yeah, well, I'm going to try anyway. Let me have that yarn, Leroy. I'll deliver it. While I'm there, I can sort of subtly get around to talking about the judge and matrimony and things like that.
1: Swell, I'll get your hat and coat on.
4: Well, what about that appointment you had to get examined for insurance, Mr. Gilsleeve?
3: Oh, yes, the insurance doctor's due here in half an hour. You tell him I was called away on business, Bertie. Have him come in a day or so. If I'm going to press the judge's suit, I better strike while the iron is hot.
1: Hey, Uncle Mort.
3: Thank you, Leroy. You know, I'm getting quite a kick out of this idea. Won't the judge be surprised when he finds out all I'm doing for him? Well, here I go.
4: Good luck, Mr. Gilsleeve.
1: Happy hunting, though.
3: Yes, well, thanks. Goodbye.
1: He's a pretty swell guy, isn't he, Bertie?
4: He sure is.
1: Going to all that trouble just to make 2 lonely people happy.
4: That's right.
1: Look at him walking down the street. A regular Dan Cupid.
4: Yes, sir. Ain't he got the figure for it?

0: Yes, I'm coming.
1: Oh, yes.
2: Well, well, little Henrietta Banks. Why, you haven't changed a day since I saw you 10 years ago.
1: I haven't. Oh, you're just being nice.
2: Huh?
1: Now, don't tell me. I know who you are. You're Mr. Gilder something.
2: That's right, Gilder Sleeve.
1: Oh, yes.
2: Fancy you remembering me all this time.
1: Well, won't you come in, Mr. Gildersleeve?
2: Well, I don't mind if I do. My nephew, Leroy Forrest, was bringing over this yarn for you, and he happened to mention your name, and I said, well, never mind, you'd be surprised what I said.
1: Well, have a chair, won't you?
2: Thank you.
1: My, I can't imagine how you could remember me.
2: Huh?
1: After all, we only met once before, and you seemed so shy then.
2: Shy? Oh, yes, I remember. That was just a temporary bashfulness on my part. I suppose I was just afraid of making the wrong impression.
1: Oh, as if you could have.
2: As if I couldn't have. But tell me, Miss Banks. Oh, or rather, Henrietta. That is, if you don't mind.
1: Oh, no. Not at all. Go ahead.
2: Well, when Leroy told me that you were here, I was greatly surprised to hear that you were still Miss Banks.
1: You were?
2: Yes. My, but I'll bet you put up a gallant fight against all the men who must have wanted to change your name.
1: Well, some girls like a certain independence.
2: Well, I knew that would be the trouble. That attitude of yours is hardly fair to us poor men, Henrietta.
1: Oh, do you think so, Mrs. Gildersleeve?
2: Yes. Absolutely. Why, marriage is the most delightful of partnerships, I'm told. And reminds me, there's someone right here in this town who'd be just wonderful for you.
1: Oh, really now? I don't know what on earth you're talking about.
2: Now, Henrietta, you do too.
1: I do not.
2: Then I'll tell you.
1: Oh, don't. So embarrassing. Who is it?
2: Well, I'm not going to mention any names. But this fellow, well, he's been awfully lonesome. When I heard your name this morning, when he heard your name.
1: Oh, yes, morning, yes, I understand.
2: Well,
1: Mr. Gildersleeve.
2: Huh?
1: You haven't changed a bit. You're just as bashful and boyish as you were the first time I met you.
2: Well, I wasn't quite prepared. Possibly I'd better come back another time. Yes, I think I should go now. You'll be hearing from me, later.
1: I will. Goodbye, Mr. Gildersleeve.
2: Oh, not goodbye. Au revoir, Henrietta.
1: Oh.

0: Hello, Martha? Oh, Martha, you're acquainted with everyone in Summerfield. Well,
1: tell me all you know about this Mr. Gildersleeve. Yes, that's the one. Yes?
0: No.
1: Well, what do you... No. Oh, no. Well, lucky me.
2: Cases I've ever had to listen to in all my life. Oh, hello, Gildersleeve.
3: Hi.
2: Glad you dropped in. How's everything?
3: Coming along better than you'd ever suspect, Judge. Remember our conversation out at the house the other night?
2: Of course I do. And as soon as I left, I thought of some dandy answers, too. Now, let me see if I can remember.
3: No, don't bother.
2: But there's one thing I've been thinking about, Gildy, old man.
3: Yeah? What was that, Judge?
2: You remember saying that what I needed was a good woman?
3: Yeah.
2: I didn't give that much thought at first, but now I believe you're right.
3: Oh, that's fine. And I have a little lady who'd be just the person for you.
2: You think she'd know how to run my home right, huh?
3: Oh, yes, and make you very happy, too.
2: Hope she knows how to cook.
3: Oh, yes, I'm sure she's a wonderful cook. Very nice looking, also.
2: Not interested in her looks, Gildy. At my age, a good cook is a lot more important than a pretty face.
3: Oh, well, this lady is both. I mean, she has both.
2: Huh?
3: That is, she is one and has the other. When would you like to meet her?
2: Sooner the better.
3: Well, how about dropping over to my house for dinner next Friday? I'll have her there, too.
2: Fine. Only you needn't go to all this trouble. Couldn't you just meet me here and we could settle the whole thing in 10 minutes?
3: Yes. Oh, no, you can't do things that way.
2: Why not?
3: Well, how do you know you're going to like each other, Hooker?
2: Huh?
3: This is a serious step you're about to take. Huh. You've got to approach it cautiously.
2: Well, maybe you're right. Believe me, if she's all that you say she is, I'll keep her for life.
3: Well, I should hope so.
4: Oh, Judge, recess is over.
2: All right, Bailiff. I'll see you Friday night, Gildy.
3: Yeah, all right, Friday night. So long, Judge.
5: Say, Your Honor, if you're still looking for a housekeeper...
2: No, never mind. Mr. Gildersleeve has found a woman who sounds like a perfect servant.
5: Well, that's nice of him.
2: Yeah, he's a pretty good friend. In his fat, bumbling way...

0: good afternoon, Bertie. Hello, Leroy.
1: Hi, Uncle Mort.
0: Well, I've arranged the whole thing. Judge Hooker's coming to dinner day after tomorrow.
2: Oh, then I better fix something extra special scrumptious with a touch of romantic and a dash of lovey-dovey.
0: Yes.
2: You invited Miss Banks, of course.
0: Oh, yes. And she was so excited she kept calling me a dear boy.
2: I sure hope she's going to like Judge Hooker when she meets up with him.
0: Oh, of course she will. Just as soon as I tell her that he's the unknown admirer who's been sending her the flowers and candy and poems. Say, did I read you the new poem I sent her last night?
1: No, let's hear it, Uncle.
0: Yeah, I've got a copy of it here under the desk somewhere. Ah, yes, here it is, under the water bill. Yeah. Yeah. Listen to this, folks. Oh, Henrietta, sweet Henrietta, I can't forget a girl like you. Wherever I go, I see your face, in the sun and the snow or any old place. Your smile turns the winter into spring and makes my poor heart go ting-a-ling-a-ling. And though I'm so shy, I worship from afar. Way up in my sky, you're the number one star. Oh, Henrietta, sweet Henrietta, I'd sure like to get a girl like you.
1: Oh, gee. Gee, I never knew you were a poet, Unc.
2: You sure have a gift, Mr. Gilsleeve.
0: Yeah, do you like it? I'll give you copies if you want them.
1: Well, that should sure make her feel mushy towards the judge.
0: Yeah.
1: Say, does he know he's been writing her all that guff and sending her all that stuff?
0: Yes. No, I've invited him to come here a half an hour before Henrietta gets here. Remind me to button Hooker and tell him all about it then.
2: Yes, sir, that's a very good idea. Yeah. And he won't have time enough then to get cold feet.
0: Yeah.
2: And cold feet has ruined more romances one way or the other than practically anything.

0: Is everything set, Bertie?
1: Yes, sir, right to a T. All the judge's favorite dishes to put him in good humor. You know, I planned to decorate the table with orange blossoms so Miss Banks would feel like a blushing bride when I couldn't get none. So I used oranges, but we was out. And that's why we got lemons on the table.
0: Yes, sir. That must be the bridegroom-to-be now. Let him in, Bertie.
1: Yes, sir. And won't he be surprised to learn of what we've been cooked up for him?
0: Yeah. Leroy, leave those olives alone.
2: Yes, sir, I was just rearranging them, that's all.
0: Really?
1: It ain't the judge, Mr. Gillsleeve, it's the insurance company. They'd have sent another doctor to give you that examination.
0: Oh, my goodness, I can't make it now. Tell him I'm busy. Have him come here another time.
1: Okay, okay, but you better hurry before the rates go up.
0: The rates?
2: Gee, of all the times to show up just when we're ready to put over a big merger like this.
0: Leroy, I wish you'd include yourself out of this affair. It's a delicate matter involving the future happiness of two fine people. And I don't want you in your juvenile way to mess it up.
2: Oh, don't worry, Uncle Mort. I know my part. As soon as they go in the living room after dinner, I'll start playing those Nelson Eddy, Jeanette McDonald records.
0: Well, you're a bright boy, Leroy. That's right. Don't slip up now.
1: The doctor done went, but he's been replaced by another visitor, Miss Henrietta Banks.
0: What? Oh, she's too early, Bertie. Why, the judge isn't here yet. Of all the numbskull females that ever are, hello, Henrietta. My, how lovely you look tonight.
3: Oh, thank you, Throckmorton.
0: Yeah?
3: And dear little Leroy, how are you this evening?
2: Well, just fine, Miss Banks.
3: Oh, come now. No more of this Miss Banks, darling. Just call me Auntie.
2: Oh.
3: Well, how are you, Throckmorton? The cat still got your tongue?
0: Who, me? Oh, no. We don't keep a tongue. I mean, nobody's got our cat. Won't you have a sit-down?
3: Thank you. Now, come over here and sit beside me.
0: Huh?
3: There. That's better, isn't it?
0: Oh, yes, considerably.
3: You know, I was so anxious to find out what your surprise was, I just couldn't wait. That's why I'm here so early. Do you think I'm acting like a giddy young schoolgirl?
0: Yes.
3: Oh, Throckmorton, you say the most flattering, precious things. Almost as nice as your poems.
0: Yeah. My poems? But I never wrote you any poems.
3: Oh, come now, don't deny them, you shy, modest boy.
0: But there must be some mistake.
3: Why, not at all. Oh, incidentally, Throckmorton, do you particularly like the color of those drapes at the window?
0: Well, I don't know. I never gave it much thought. Why?
3: Oh, I was just thinking about changing them, that's all.
0: Oh, you mean...
3: Yes.
0: That's what I thought you meant.
3: Throckmorton, am I going to get that big surprise before dinner or afterwards?
0: Well, Henrietta, looks like you're going to get it any minute now.
1: Excuse me, Mr. Gillsleeve, but there's an important phone call for you.
0: Phone call? Oh, my goodness. Excuse me, please. I'll be right back. Hello? Who is this?
4: Hello, guilty old chap. This is Hooker. Sorry I won't be able to make it tonight.
0: If what?
4: I got a hung jury that ought to be.
0: If... You've got to be here, Judge Hooker. You don't understand all the trouble I've gone to. His surprises and everything. How soon can you get here? Maybe I can install things.
4: Oh, don't count on me at all.
0: What am I going to do about Henrietta? Miss Banks.
4: Oh, you mean the new housekeeper?
0: Housekeeper?
4: Just tell her she's hired.
0: Hired?
4: Yeah, I'll take a chance. What can I lose?
0: But she isn't a housekeeper at all.
4: Then tell her she's fired. Goodbye, Gillsleeve.
0: Well, now I'm really in the soup.
3: Oh, it's not fun. Is the surprise ready now?
0: Yes, Henrietta, but it's a different one altogether.
3: I don't understand.
0: Yeah, I didn't think you would. I asked Judge Hooker to come here this evening. I told the judge all about you, but he can't make it tonight.
3: Oh, well, that's perfectly all right, Throckmorton.
0: What? It is?
3: Surely.
0: Oh, you don't know what a relief this is to me, Henrietta.
3: Why, you impetuous boy. Don't you realize that even if the judge had come, we couldn't get married without a license?
0: If... the judge wasn't going to marry us. He was going to marry you.
3: To whom?
0: To himself.
3: But I don't know him at all.
0: Oh, yes, you do. He's your unknown admirer.
3: Oh, no, that's you.
0: Oh, no, that's the judge.
3: All right, then bring him here and let's see.
0: See? Oh, well, I can hardly do that for a little while yet.
3: Oh, you're just like all other men. After leading me on, it turns out to be a joke. A cruel, heartless
5: heartless joke. And after I told all my friends...
0: Oh.
3: Well, you haven't heard the last of this, Mr. Gildersleeve. There are courts and laws to protect innocent girls from men like you. Goodbye.
0: Oh.

0: I'm telling you, Judge. Leroy got it straight from the little bank's boy. His aunt has called in some lawyer named Taylor.
1: Oh, he's a tough man, this Taylor. He'll take you straight to the cleaners.
0: Yeah, that's what I'm afraid of. They've been going over those letters and poems that I sent Henrietta.
1: Uh-oh, that's bad.
0: Yes. If they ever read those poems in court, I'll never be able to hold up my head again in Summerfield.
1: That serves you right for trying to marry me off. Gildersleeve, you're a pretty stupid Cupid.
0: If... But I meant everything for the best, Judge. Oh, please, can't you help me?
1: Why, yes, Gildersleeve, I'll be glad to help you. If you publish those poems, put me down for a copy.
0: I'll see here, Hooker. That's the wrong attitude after I played John Alden to your Pocahontas.
1: Gildersleeve, I'm going to get out of here before I get involved in this scandalous case. Goodbye. I'll be seeing you in the funny paper, Gildy.
0: The old goat. There's gratitude for you. The next time I take pity on him, I hope somebody gives me a good swift kick in the telephone. Hello? If who? Mr. Taylor. Tomorrow, Mr. Taylor? At what time, Mr. Taylor? Goodbye, Mr. Taylor. Oh, now my goose is fricasseed. Bertie, Leroy.
2: What is it, Uncle? Did you call Mr. Gildersleeve?
0: Yes, more bad news. Henrietta Banks is sending her lawyer over to see me tomorrow afternoon. She's going to sue me for damages if I don't marry her.
3: Oh, Jim, you can only show her that you'd make a terrible husband.
0: Nonsense, Leroy. I'd make a wonderful husband. What am I saying? I'd be awful.
4: Yeah, but how are you going to prove it without marrying her?
0: Wait a minute. I just had an idea. Yes, I think it'd work out. If I could only convince that lawyer of hers that I'm not worth marrying...
3: But how?
0: I know. Now listen, you two. When Mr. Taylor, the lawyer, shows up tomorrow, Bertie, you'll meet him at the door, and then you'll say to him...

0: Come right in, mister. You can see Mr. Gilflee, but you got to promise to be quiet while you're in there, on account of he's a mighty sick man.
1: Sick? Must be something new.
0: Oh, no, he gets this way off and on. Now, here we is, and remember, no getting him excited and no yelling at him.
1: Oh, well, of course not.
0: I brought you a visitor, the gentleman you was expecting.
2: Oh, yes. How do you do, sir? You won't mind if my nephew just goes on feeding me my chicken broth, will you?
1: No, not at all. Maybe I better come some other day when you'll be feeling better.
2: Hmm? Oh, sometimes I wonder if I'll ever feel better.
3: No, don't say that, Unc. You still have a fighting chance.
2: Yes, thank you, my boy. You're such a comfort. Eat more chicken broth, please.
3: Okay, Unc. Careful, it's hot.
2: Yes, I'll be careful. Oh!
1: Hey, that is hot, Leroy.
3: Careful, Unc.
1: Careful?
2: Oh, yes. Oh, the pain. No more soup, Leroy.
1: Well, what seems to be your trouble, Mr. Gildersleeve?
2: Well, I could tell you about my troubles all afternoon, but why bore you with an organ recital?
0: Yes, sir? That man is in no shape to get married, and any lady who gets hitched up with him better be ready to dye her wedding veil black.
3: No. No, Bertie, never say die. Uncle Mort still has a 50-50 chance.
2: Is that so? Do you want to bet? Oh.
3: Do you want to finish dictating your will, Uncle?
1: Excuse me for interrupting, Mr. Gildersleeve, but what's wrong with you?
2: My heart.
1: Oh, high blood pressure?
2: Alternating with low blood pressure.
1: Rather unusual.
2: Yeah.
1: Anything else?
3: Yes, anything else. Unc has been given up by 10 doctors, 6 hospitals, and a chiropractor.
2: So you can see, I'm really in no condition to take on new obligations.
1: Well, I should think not.
2: Yeah.
1: I don't see any reason for me to waste any time examining you. I'll just go back and report.
2: Yeah. Oh, excuse me. Hand me the telephone, Leroy. Thanks. Hello?
4: Hello, Gildersleeve. This is Judge Hooker. Say, heard the good news yet? It's all over the courthouse. Congratulations, you lucky stiff.
2: I don't think I understand.
4: Why, you know what's happened? Henrietta Banks has gone and eloped with her lawyer, George Taylor.
2: What?
4: Yeah, well, so long.
2: Well, wow, this is wonderful. All my troubles are over. Now she can't sue me. Henrietta married her lawyer, folks. Say, if she... Then who are you, mister?
1: Me? Oh, I thought you knew. I'm the doctor from the insurance company.
2: What?
1: Oh, yeah. I'm sorry you didn't make the grade, Mr. Gildersleeve. Goodbye.
2: Oh!

The great Gildersleeve will be with us again in a few minutes. But right now, I want to answer some questions. Several people have asked me lately questions like, what's parquet margarine made of? Is it good for you? How can it taste so deliciously good? Well, I'm glad to answer those questions, because it will explain why parquet margarine is so different and better than old-time margarines. 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

0: Now that you've been turned down, what are you going to do about insurance?
1: Leroy, I'm going to spend that money for some victory insurance.
0: What do you mean?
1: I'm going to invest in defense bonds that'll pay off in 10 years. Just like an endowment policy.
0: Well, and meanwhile, your dollars will be fighting for you and for Uncle Sam.
1: That's right. It's a wonderful way of combining business and pleasure, isn't it? Good night, folks.

0: Original music heard on this program was composed and conducted by William Randolph. This is Jim Bannon speaking for the Kraft Cheese Company and inviting you to be with us again next week at the same time for the further adventures of the Great Gildersleeve. This is the National Broadcasting Company.
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0: Yes, boys and girls, it's Comic Weekly time. And here I come right into your house to bring a little fun and happiness. Right out of the pages of Puck the Comic Weekly, straight into your living room, your friend, the Comic Weekly Man. The jolly Comic Weekly Man. Hello, hello, hello.
1: Hello, hello, hello.
0: Well, little Miss Honey, how are you today?
1: Oh, I'm just fine. I'm extra fine.
0: And why are you extra fine today?
1: Because my school is over and I've got the whole summer for vacation.
0: Well, isn't that nice? Your school's over and all of the other schools will be over pretty quickly, too. Of that, I'm sure. And then everybody will have a vacation for the whole summer.
1: Isn't that wonderful?
0: Well, it will be wonderful if I can be sure of one thing.
1: What's that?
0: That you won't be so busy taking a vacation that you'll forget about me.
1: Oh, I won't forget you, because I want you to read me the funnies every Sunday in summer, too.
0: That's fine, and I'll be here every Sunday all through the summer.
1: Goody. Now, will you please read me the funnies?
0: Puck the Comic Weekly?
1: Yes.
0: Very well, I will in just a moment. But before I do, let's listen to this nice man. Now here we go with Puck the Comic Weekly, and on the first page, Hopalong Cassidy.
1: Magic words for the music, please.
0: Very well, my lady. Six guns blazing as he thunders along. Give us music for Hopalong. Hoppy has not yet discovered that Doc Wiley was the man who shot Sloat just as Hoppy was questioning him. Meanwhile, Hoppy has learned that his friend Buck Peters has left the Bar 20 Ranch carrying a lot of money. As Hoppy, California, and Lucky ride along, California says,
2: "We're heading toward El Paso. Ain't exactly my idea how to find Sloat's killer, Hoppy."
0: Hoppy replies, "No, but it's one way of intercepting Buck Peters before he rides into trouble." California says, first picture, next row,
2: "Wonder whatever possessed him to leave the Bar 20 and a cattle buying trip in the face of all these ghost wigs."
0: Hoppy replies, "Well, Buck's too stubborn to believe in ghosts, California. But a man carrying $3,000 through this country is flirting with danger." As they come to a waterhole, they see fresh signs of a man on a horse having been there lately. They think that it might have been Buck. So first picture, next row, they see a glimmer of campfire through the trees. They leave their horses behind some rocks and start to move forward quietly toward the grove of trees. First picture, fourth row, they slip up on the campfire, guns in hand, and see a man sleeping there. California exclaims, last picture of the row,
2: "Well, calf kick me. It's just Buck. I'm sleeping like he's a babe."
0: Hoppy looks at Buck closely, first picture, next row. As he kneels next to him, he exclaims, "This is more than sleep. I think Buck's been drugged." Lucky, who finds Buck's horse lying on the ground, exclaims, "Yeah, and so's his horse. Who could have done this?" Hoppy says, last picture of the row, "Our ghost raiders. They figured out a way to dope their victims, rob them, then vanish without a trace before the drug wears off. No wonder they're never seen." California looks in the saddlebag and says,
2: "Hey, Buck's money pouch is still here. We must have got here ahead of the buzzards."
0: At that moment, last picture, three riders are nearing the spot. They see Hoppy's horses and rein in. One of them exclaims,
3: "Horses, somebody find camp. This is trap, maybe."
0: The other dismounts, saying,
4: "Whatever it is, we won't get caught in it. Start creeping up."
1: Oh, I hope that Hoppy and his pals don't get caught by surprise by these men.
0: So do I, because I'm sure that these are the ghost raiders who are coming to get Buck Peters' money while he's sleeping.
1: Oh, my. If only Hoppy can catch them now and make them tell who's the leader, then Hoppy can catch for the whole gang.
0: Well, let's hope that's the way it turns out next week. Now, shall we read Prince Vell?
1: Oh, yes, please. And I'm sure we'll find him on page 3.
0: Well, let's turn over the page. And you're right. There he is on page 3.
1: You remember last week Prince Vell was taking the boy Arf back home, you remember?
0: Yes, and while on board the ship, he was teaching young Arf how to walk with a crutch because Arf has lost one of his legs. But Arf is getting along splendidly now.
1: But they only finished part of their journey, so can we read now and see how they get along on the rest of the way?
0: We certainly can, so here we go with Prince Valiant and the Days of King Arthur. Eckett, Breckett, Grey Malkin, and Quince. Music romantic for a fair, fair prince. Prince Valiant lands in Syracuse on the Isle of Sicily and goes in search of a ship to take them far to the north. Young Arf is allowed no time to brood over his misfortunes, must complete 3 copies of his report to King Agwar, each to be carried by a different messenger. Such are the dangers of travel at the beginning of the Dark Ages. To Egil and Rufus falls the task of guiding the missionaries across half the known world. Leaving Ravenna, last picture top row, they take the road to Rome. Churchmen, clerks, and servants go armed as warriors. They will teach of peace and mercy when they reach Thule. But first, they must survive the long journey. And this will not be easy, because it is late in the year and winter is upon them. Snow mantles the mountains and cold rains sweep the valleys. A swollen river bars the way, big picture, in the middle of the page. And they must camp until the flood subsides. Rufus is impatient. He says,
5: "Yeah, let's ride upstream, Eagle. Perhaps there's a crossing higher up."
0: So the two of them gallop away from the rest of the band and follow a path that leads upward to Mount Titan. First picture bottom row, they've climbed so high they have left the clouds and the rain behind them, and they see freshly tilled soil, young fruit trees, and a vineyard. As they begin to move on to explore further, a deep voice brings them to a halt.
6: "Up there!"
0: A huge stone cutter, hammer in hand, bars the way. At last picture, he stands before them saying,
6: "I am Marius, the Dalmatian. No one may enter my sanctuary save the persecuted seeking freedom, justice, and peace."
1: Certainly be glad to see Rufus and Eagle because they're peaceful men.
0: I should think you would.
1: You know, I'm always surprised to see the rain or the sun in one part of the mountains, and then when you get up a little higher, everything changes. There's sunshine and all those nice clean fields.
0: Yes, that's the way it is sometimes in the mountains.
1: That's why I like to travel, so I can see these things and learn about them.
0: Oh, you will sometime.
1: And next week, we'll find out whether this man helps Rufus and Eagle, won't we?
0: Oh, you bet we will. And we'll also find out more about Val and Arf, who have gone their separate ways. And now...
1: Now, would you please read me my favorite...
0: Donald Duck, you mean?
1: Yes.
0: Very well, let's go over the page then, past Jungle Jim... And there in the middle of page 5 is Donald Duck. Say the magic words with me. Squeegeum, squeegeum, squealy chicka-chack. That's Sam using to pin a quack-quack. Donald has bought a television aerial. When he learns that it'll cost $10 to have it put up, he decides to do the work himself with the help of his 3 nephews. He gets home, third picture top row, and finds a note on the door which reads,
7: "Uncle Donald, have gone to the ball game. See you at supper. Huey, Dewey, and Louie."
0: Donald exclaims,
7: "Crap, just when I need him."
0: And he goes in the house and walks over to the television set saying,
7: "By golly, I'll put it up alone. At least see the last couple of innings."
0: So he turns on the television set, last picture top row, saying,
7: "Now first, turn on the sound loud and leave the front door open so I can hear when it starts to work."
0: And Donald takes his aerial and climbs up to the roof. And by the time we get to the first picture bottom row, he has almost finished putting it up. He makes one final little adjustment. And he hears the baseball game coming through the window. Donald exclaims,
7: "There he goes, working like a charm."
0: But he doesn't see a burglar walking into the house. A moment later, the baseball game suddenly goes off the air. Donald exclaims,
7: "That's funny. It stopped."
0: He fiddles with the aerial a little more. But he can't get it working again. So,
7: now drop.
0: He climbs down to look at the television set itself. He walks into the living room.

0: walks into the living room next to the last picture and finds the television set gone and a note written on the wall which says,
1: "Thanks, bud."
0: And Donald's hat pops off. Last picture, his nephews come home. Louie looks around the living room and says to Donald,
2: "Gee, where's the television, Uncle Donald?"
0: And Donald, who was reading the paper, snarls,
2: "I gave it away. Now pipe down."
3: Oh, poor Donald. He's so ashamed that he left the door open and somebody stole a television set right under his nose that he tells Louie he just gave it away. Doesn't he look funny? Look how mad he looks.
0: This time he's mad at himself for being so foolish.
3: Oh, Donald, I just love him. He's so funny.
0: Yeah. Well, now how would you like to see what's happening to Flash Gordon?
3: Oh, I'm very anxious to know what's going to happen to Flash. Because you remember last week, he'd been on the moon and he was victorious over the bad men?
0: Oh, yes, he's a hero to all of the Beetlemen now.
3: And he was getting ready to go back to the Earth. So please read so we can see if he gets back to
0: all me. Right, here we go with Flash Gordon. Rig-a-dig-a-doon-doon, sask-a-matash. Let's have music for heroic Flash. After sealing his peace pact with the inhabitants of the moon, Flash heads his spaceship toward Earth, taking Yal, one of the moon men, as a passenger. As the rocket roars away, Yal suddenly goes berserk at the thought that he may never again see his native planet. He grabs one of Dale's diamonds and attempts to use it as a missile, but he is quickly subdued. All right, now quiet down. By the time the giant spaceship nears the Earth, Yal has quieted down. And even seems to be looking forward with eagerness to the adventures that wait him on this strange new world. Last picture, top row, the Earth is in sight. And in a matter of minutes, Flash will be speeding to a landing and be home again. Flash brings the ship to a smooth landing to the cheers of a huge crowd. The moon expedition's return caused a worldwide sensation. Reporters, broadcasters, TV and newsreel cameramen crowd to see the first man on the moon. And Flash, Dale, Professor Bright, and Yal, the Beetlemen, are taken in a special car for a grand tour of the city and a royal welcome. Later, after Flash has given his report of what he has discovered on the moon, last picture, at a special meeting, top officials and scientists urged a new project on Flash and Dale, a space platform circling the Earth 1,000 miles out. Flash thinks and then agrees. Yes, it can be done, and we'll be glad to help build it. And it looks as though Flash has a new and exciting project ahead of him.
3: The people treat him like a hero.
0: Yes, and he deserves to be treated like a hero after the good work he's done.
3: Yes, but that beetle man looks kind of scared, doesn't he, at all the noise?
0: I don't blame him, but I'm sure he'll find out that it's a friendly noise and not a dangerous one.
3: Yes, and now Flash is going to have a new adventure next week?
0: Well, that's something you'll have to wait until next week to find out about, but I think I can promise you that it'll be mighty interesting.
3: I know, and I'll be here.
0: Good. Now, how would you like to read Dagwood and Blondie?
3: Oh, I'd just love to.
0: Well, you get out the first page of the second section and be all ready to read. But first, here's that nice man again with something interesting to say. Now, here we go again with Puck the Comic Weekly. And on the first page of the second section, Dagwood and Blondie.
3: Magic words for the music, please.
0: Very well, my lady. Ramafoo, ramafum, zim, zam, zombie. Conjure me music for Dagwood and Blondie. Down at the office, Mr. Dithers walks into Dagwood's office and barks,
4: "Dagwood, where's the Brown Brothers contract?"
0: Dagwood, looking very nervous, says timidly,
5: "I lost it, Mr. Dithers."
0: Dithers roars,
4: "Lost it? Bumstead, we are fired."
0: Dagwood stamps his foot and says,
5: "Then I resign."
0: Mr. Dithers stamps out of the office, last picture top row. Dagwood looks after him, then begins to clean out his desk. Tears begin to flow from Dagwood's eyes as he works, and he sniffs,

0: Dears, I'm leaving the Dithers Company. I'll clean out my desk and say goodbye to the force.
1: First picture next row. Dagwood says a fearful farewell to his friends at the office. He cries. They cry. And one of the men says,
2: "We hate to see you go, Dagwood."
1: Dagwood shakes the hand of another, saying,
0: "I enjoyed working with you folks all these years."
1: A little later at the Bumstead house, there's a rap on the door. Blondie opens it, and there's Dagwood, who tearfully tells her,
0: "I'm through working for the Dithers Company."
1: Blondie tells him, last picture, second row, that if he's not going to work at the office, she has plenty for him to do around there. And a moment later, Dagwood, his sleeves rolled up, and a mop and a scrub brush in hand, is taking orders from Blondie, and he doesn't like it. First picture next row at the office, Dithers tells the office boy,
3: "Oh, tell Bumstead to come into my office."
1: The office boy answers,
4: "But Mr. Dithers, don't you remember? You fired him, and then he resigned."
1: And by the time you can get to the next picture, Dithers is at Dagwood's house. He says to Blondie,
3: "Hey, Blondie, I must see Dagwood at once."
1: Blondie tells him if he's going to hang around there, he'll have to work too. So off goes Mr. Dithers' coat. Down he goes on his knees. And he's put to work helping Dagwood scrub the floor. A few minutes later, Blondie looks in on them and sees the two with their arms around each other, crying. And Dithers is saying,
3: "Oh, Dagwood, Bagwood, forgive me, dear boy. I was hasty. I didn't mean to fire you.
0: I'm sorry, too, Mr. Dithers. I didn't mean to resign."
1: In first picture, bottom row, Blondie sweeps him out of the house. Middle picture, bottom row, Dithers and Dagwood are back at the office, and Dithers is saying to Dagwood,
3: "Yeah, I'll help you put your things back on your desk, and then we'll get back to work, Dagwood."
1: Dagwood replies, "Gee, it's good to be back." And then, when everything is in the desk again, Mr. Dithers sits down and says, last picture,
3: "Now, way before this thing happened. Oh, yes. Where is the Brown Brothers contract?"
5: My goodness, that's the way all the trouble started.
1: My goodness, you're right.
5: Well, I hope they don't get into another fight or Dagwood just have to resign again.
1: And then Dithers will fire Dagwood again, and then Dagwood will cry again. And...
5: oh, this could go on forever.
1: Well, that's the nice thing about funny papers. They do go on forever.
5: That's why I can see you every Sunday, and I just love that.
1: Me too.
5: Oh, now can we read Roy Rogers? Here he is, right underneath Dagwood and Blondie.
1: Why, we certainly can.
5: Do you remember? Roy is in danger. He caught up with that very stupid bandit who'd stolen a Trigger Jr. just as the bandit was robbing a train.
1: And then a real bandit galloped up and knocked Roy down just as he was about to take the handkerchief off the stupid bandit's nose.
5: And then the engineer pulled the lever and made hot steam come out of the train and scared the bandit's horse, and it started to jump around right over where Roy was lying on the ground. So quick read. I want to see whether Roy gets hurt or not.
1: Very well. Here we go with Roy Rogers, King of the Cowboys. Hi-yip-hi-yo. Now here we go with Roy and Trigger. Hi-yip-hi-yo. Jack Dolan's horse bucks madly as the hot steam flows out of the engine. The steam is too much for Dolan. He snarls,
6: "Come on, let's get out of here, horse."
1: He gallops away. Clumsy bandit who called himself Killer Monty jumps on Trigger Jr. and starts to gallop off, too. And when Trigger sees Trigger Jr. galloping off, he gallops up in front and stops him. Trigger Jr. stops quickly, throwing the clumsy bandit off. Deck Dolan sees this. Last picture, top row, gallops toward him, saying,
6: "Ah, drat that masked tenderfoot who calls himself Killer Monty. He can't handle a horse any better than a six-shooter."
1: First picture, bottom row, Dolan picks up Monty, saying,
6: "I don't know why I bother with you, Monty, except I want to know how come you're operating in my territory."
1: And away he gallops. Roy, who sees this, leaps in the saddle and goes after them, saying, "I aim to have a showdown with that masked gent who stole Trigger Jr. I got a score to settle with that Deck Dolan hombre, too." Deck Dolan, still carrying the clumsy bandit, gallops up a pass between some high rocks above the trail. He quickly reins in, leaps out of the saddle, runs to a spot between the rocks, saying,
6: "We can't outdistance Rogers riding double, so we'll ambush him here."
1: When the clumsy bandit sees that Dolan is going to shoot Roy, who's riding that way, he says,
0: Can't we handle this some other way, Dolan?
1: Dolan pays no attention. He draws a bead on Roy, who gallops closer and closer. Last picture, Dolan snarls,
6: "Yeah, this is made of water. I'll blast Rogers between the eyes. I keep clear now."
1: The timid bandit trembles and thinks,
0: "I can't let him shoot Roy. I've got to do something. I'm afraid."
5: Next week, to see if Monday becomes brave enough to save Roy's life.
1: Neither can I.
5: Oh, now is the time for Dick's adventures?
1: It most certainly is. And let's turn over the page. And there he is on page 3.
5: You remember, Dick was taking Major Andre, that English spy, to a farmhouse.
1: Yes, at the orders of General Benedict Arnold, who's the commander at West Point.
5: But Major Andre saw Dick reading the papers that Dick had gotten out of the Major's boots.
1: So the Major knocked Dick out and escaped. When Dick came to, he found himself tied hand and foot.
5: I'm anxious to know whether Dick escapes in time to catch Major Andre.
1: Well, let's find that out right now. So here we go with Dick's adventures, and say the magic words with me. Riggedy-pack-gazack-gazick. Let's have music for Adventurous Dick. Dick struggles wildly to get himself free. He finds a horse in the farmer's barn and takes up the chase, knowing that Andre is carrying plans of the fortifications of West Point hidden in his boots. Last picture, top row, he overtakes Andre near White Plain. Dick shouts,
7: "This time you're not escaping!"
1: and charges down on him with deadly force. He pulls Major Andre off his horse, and they fight first picture, second row. Andre's no match for the wiry and furiously angry young colonial sergeant. He makes a last frantic bid for freedom, offering a 1,000-pound bribe, and next picture gets a straight-from-the-shoulder answer. His three Yankee volunteers come running up, curious to know what the fight's about. Last picture of the row, Dick tells them what's happened. Andre's quickly searched, and the shocking evidence of Andre's activities as a royal spy is found. Dick sees him put under arrest, with death on the gallows awaiting him. First picture, bottom row, Dick races back to West Point to confront Benedict Arnold, only to find he has come too late. The traitor has fled aboard a British ship moored in the Hudson, which Dick sees sailing away. All through the colonies, there is gloom at this infamy. But the saddest of all is General Washington when he finds out his friend was a traitor to his country. He says to Dick, "Whom can we trust now, when the soldier I loved as a brother betrays us?" And then, as Dick looks up on his sad general's face, the face begins to blur. And then, it disappears entirely. And last picture, Dick wakes from his dream of one of the darkest days in America's history. As he sits up in bed, he thinks, "But for every Benedict Arnold, there's a Nathan Hale, a Patrick Henry, a Molly Pitcher, and thousands more."
5: Oh, wasn't that wonderful? Dick captured a spy and he's become a hero because those plans that Major Andre was carrying could have shown the British how to capture West Point, which was a very important fort.
1: That's right.
5: Dick was a hero. I wonder if he'll have another exciting dream next week.
1: I'm sure he will.
5: I hope so. Oh, look, here's Rusty Riley right underneath Dick's adventures. You remember last week that the man named Smith who tried to get away on the locomotive made it go too fast and it tipped over and he was knocked subconscious and the sheriff caught him?
1: That's right. So it looks like Tex and Rusty are responsible for the capture of a crook.
5: Let's see how it turns out.
1: Very well. Here we go with Rusty Riley. Gallop and run till the road is dusty. Give us music for his horse and Rusty. The doctor has arrived and is examining Smith. The sheriff asks,
8: "Hey, what'd you say, Doc? Is he hurt bad?"
1: The doctor replies,
8: "Well, I can't tell the full extent of his injury, Sheriff. We got to figure some way to get him out of here."
1: The state trooper says, "Well, that's easy, Doc. There's a little gasoline track crew car down by the telephone shack. Come on, Bill, let's go get it." At this moment, Tex speaks up.
8: Oh, Sheriff, I realize the boy and I are still under arrest for taking an engine, but we got a very valuable racehorse tied up in the woods. How about letting Rusty go get him?
1: The sheriff answers,
8: Racehorse, eh? Well, I want to be reasonable. Now, you stay here, and I'll send Link Cox, the game warden, along with the kid.
1: So Rusty and the game warden go to get Big Blaze. Rusty leads the man to where Blaze is tied up. Last picture, top row. The warden says,
9: Hey, by ginger, that's a fine-looking horse. Sure you didn't steal him?
1: Rusty replies, Steal him? Why, golly, this is Big Blaze of Milestone Farm. Tex and I work there. As they walk back toward the others, first picture, bottom row, Rusty says,
10: Hey, we'll have to lead him along the edge of the track. He might turn an ankle on those ties. Hey, listen, a plane.
9: Yeah, there it is. By ginger, he must be in trouble.
10: That's a government plane. He doesn't sound like he's in trouble. I think he's going to land somewhere.
9: Well, there's only one place he can land. That's an emergency strip north of the creek. Yep, he's making for it, all right.
1: They watch as the plane settles to earth like a gigantic bird and lands. Rusty'd be surprised if he knew who was getting out of the plane. Because it's Mr. Miles and an FBI agent. The agent says,
3: Well, now we got to find somebody who knows where these people are.
1: The pilot of the plane replies, Well, I spotted a group near an overturned locomotive when I was circling the land. Oh, here comes a state cop. A few minutes later, at the doctor's office, the state trooper brings Mr. Miles and the FBI agent into the sheriff. The trooper says, last picture,
11: Now, Sheriff, this is Mr. Tetley of the FBI and Mr. Miles of Milestone Farm. Mr. Miles is the owner of that horse.
1: The sheriff answers,
8: Oh, then the kid and the big fellow were telling the truth. I sent for him. The doc's examining the other one in the next room.
5: Oh, isn't it wonderful? Mr. Miles got there just in time to testify that Tex and Rusty were telling the truth.
1: They did indeed. So it looks like the FBI agent will find out that Tex and Rusty were heroes and that they stopped that man Smith from selling secret plans to the enemy.
5: Isn't it wonderful?
1: It surely is. Now, that's all the time I have. But before I go, here's that nice man with some more interesting information. Well, honey, and all of you boys and girls, I gotta go now.
5: All right, Mr. County Weekly Man, but I'll be waiting for you next week.
1: Okay, that's a date. And a date with all you boys and girls. Be sure to meet me with our little friend, Miss Honey, next week when I read Puck the Comic Weekly. For...

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6: In approximately 14 minutes, I'll be back to give the whole story of an Equitable Education Fund, an important contribution to American education made by the Equitable Life Assurance Society of the United States. Tonight's FBI file, The Friendly Stowaway.

0: The Federal Bureau of Investigation has just completed a survey of the arrests made by police all over the United States in the first 6 months of this year. A survey which depressingly shows that overall, crime increased 2.7% in the cities of our nation and more than three times that much in our rural area. That means that if the present six-month period shows a similar increase, last year's record number of 1.5 million major crimes will be shattered beyond recognition. And while this is a country which is constantly breaking records of one kind or another, this is not one to which we as a people can point with pride. As was said earlier, the survey which points out those facts serves a very useful purpose to the men of your FBI, for with it they can study the movements of their enemies. It can also serve a useful purpose for you who are listening to this program, because it does serve warning to everyone that something must be done, and done quickly, to turn the tide. Your local police can do that job with a little help from you, a little support which will show them that you stand behind them, that you acknowledge them to be what they are, your first line of defense in the war against crime. Tonight's file opens in a town located on the banks of a river in one of our eastern states. It is evening. A coal barge tied to a pier can be seen dimly through a heavy fog. Inside the shanty of the barge, a bedridden old lady listens to the radio.
1: And that's the mystery tune on Phone Your Fortune this week. Can you name it? If you can, and you're the one we call, you get a round-the-world trip with stopovers in New York, London, Paris, Cairo, Tokyo, Honolulu, and Hollywood. In addition...
2: You're comfortable, Ma? You're listening to that again? But, Ma, what's the sense?
3: What do you mean?
2: We got no telephone.
3: I still like it. You go to work.
2: I did everything.
3: You looked at the bridle?
2: No.
3: It's almost time for the food, Peter. Go look at them.
2: All right.
3: Take a light.
2: I don't need it.
3: In that fog outside, take a light.
2: All right, Ma.
1: Bye.
2: Who's that? Hey, you hear me? Hey, you, stop! I got you!
4: Let go!
2: A girl? What are you doing here?
4: I need help.
2: Why?
4: I'm in trouble. I'm being chased.
2: Police?
4: No. No, look, I'll tell you about it later. Just hide me now.
2: But we pull out in 10 minutes.
4: That's good. Hide me, please, I beg you. You can save my life.
2: All right. Here, get under that canvas.

0: Miss?
1: Yes?
0: Come up now.
1: Thank you.
0: We're moving.
1: To where?
0: Downriver to Whitestone, delivering coal.
1: Oh.
0: You want some coffee? I brought it.
1: Oh, thank you. I can't tell you how grateful I am.
0: That's all right.
1: I suppose you're wondering what this is all about, why I'm here.
0: Yes, I am.
1: Well, I don't quite know how to tell you.
0: You said you were in trouble.
1: That's right.
0: You are being chased.
1: Yes.
0: Who was chasing you?
1: My stepfather.
0: Why?
1: Oh, I might as well tell you everything. He's abused me for years. He resents and hates me. He always has. Tonight, before I ran away, he tried to beat me.
0: Hit you?
1: He started to, but I screamed and ran. I crossed fields, went through woods. He followed. Then I came to the river. The rest you know.
0: Terrible.
1: If he finds out that I'm on this boat, he'll have it followed. Have me taken off. I know he will.
0: No, miss. I won't let him.
1: You mean that?
0: Yes.
1: Oh, you're wonderful.
0: You want some more coffee?
1: I'd love some.
0: My mother will make you some more.
1: Your mother? Is she here on this barge?
0: Yes, in the shanty. Come and meet her.
1: Well, I wonder if I should.
0: Why?
1: Well, she might not understand.
0: You're in trouble, miss. She'll understand. Come along.
2: Meanwhile, that same evening, at a nearby FBI field office, Special Agent Jim Taylor approaches a fellow agent's desk.
3: Hi, Tom.
4: Oh, hello, Jim.
3: Well, you on complaint desk?
4: Mm-hmm.
3: Anything come in for me?
4: Not a thing.
3: I was expecting some word on that Jenkins case.
4: You're going to be here a while, Jim?
3: Yep. Yeah, I have to work.
4: Do you mind answering phones so a starving man could get some nourishment?
3: No, I'd be glad to.
4: I won't be gone long, Jim.
3: Okay. Oh, by the way, the police up in Madison may call in. They should have a follow-up report for us.
4: Now, on what?
3: An escape prisoner.
4: What's the story?
3: You know that cheese box prison up at Clayton?
4: A women's prison?
3: Yeah, one of the inmates opened her cell door with a bent hairpin.
4: What?
3: Stole a car outside the prison and drove it over the state line to Madison.
4: Oh, who is she?
3: Her name's on the report right in front of you.
4: This one?
3: Yeah.
4: Ann Slater?
3: Yeah, that's it.
4: We know anything about her?
3: No, but her arrest record is on the way. Prison warden is teletyping us a report.
4: Okay, I'll watch out for it, Tom. Now go on, get something to eat.

0: Go ahead, miss.
1: Thank you.
0: Ma may be sleeping.
1: I'm awake.
0: Oh. The radio was off, so I thought...
1: I heard it all. I heard talking. She's the one you were talking to?
0: Yes, Ma. This is Miss...
2: Jackson. Ann Jackson.
0: That's my mother, Mrs. Bemidji.
2: I'm pleased to meet you, Mrs. Bemidji.
1: Peter, why is she on the boat?
0: Well, she was in trouble, Ma.
1: What kind?
0: She was running away from her stepfather. He tried to beat her.
1: Why did she come here?
2: He was chasing me. I just saw your barge and jumped on board.
1: Why didn't you call the police?
2: Well,
1: in America, it's against law to hit people.
2: I had no time. If I'd stopped, he'd have caught me.
0: Ma, we got to help her.
1: How?
0: Let her ride with us to Whitestone. She can sleep in here. Use my bunk.
2: Oh, no.
0: I can roll up on deck. I like it there. What do you say, Ma?
1: Well, she's on board. She stays on board.
2: Thank you. Thank you so much.
0: I better go out and check lights. You can turn in now, miss.
2: Well, I'm really not sleepy. Can I go out with you?
0: Sure. Go ahead, miss.
2: Thank you.
1: Peter.
0: Yes, Ma?
1: Did you see this man who was chasing her?
0: No. Why?
1: I just wondered. Good night, Peter.

0: FBI.
1: Yes. Yes, thank you very much.
2: Think I got lost, Jim?
1: No, you weren't long, Jim.
2: Anything come in?
1: Yeah, a report from the Madison police. One of their motorcycle men found the car that was used by the girl who escaped from Clayton.
2: Oh, any lead on her?
1: No, the car was found abandoned in the woods down in the river. Oh, the warden of Clayton called and gave me a prison record.
2: What was she in for?
1: Grand larceny. She had a pattern, Tom. Used to get a job as a social secretary, stay with an employer for about 3 months, steal what she could, and then run.
2: Any personal background?
1: Yeah. She's well-educated, college degree. Didn't adjust to prison. Felt herself above her fellow inmates, and 2 weeks before the break, she tried to stab one of them.
2: Nice girl.
1: After the stabbing, the warden had her examined by the prison psychiatrist. His report was that she was completely neurotic with definite homicidal tendencies.
2: Well, that makes this case a little more important.
1: I'd say very important, Tom. You see, when she made the break, she also commandeered a gun.
2: Oh.
1: Now, you couple that with the psychiatrist's report, and she becomes a very likely candidate to kill anyone who gets in her way.
2: Yeah.
1: Well, I called the SAC at home, Tom. I gave him a full report on the girl. He's assigned us to work on the case. He wants us to get up to Madison first thing in the morning.

0: to me, please?
1: Yes?
0: Peter tells me you love listening to the radio.
1: I do. Oh, don't turn it off because of me.
2: I didn't. I turn it off because I want to talk to you.
1: Oh?
2: I'd like to ask you some questions.
1: Sure. What about?
2: The story you told Peter.
1: About how I came here?
2: That's right. Would you tell it again to me?
1: Of course. My stepfather tried to beat me. It wasn't the first time. I just couldn't take it anymore. But when I ran away, he followed me. I got to the river and jumped aboard your barge.
2: I don't think you tell the truth.
1: What do you mean?
2: While you were on deck with Peter, a man was on the radio. He told about a girl.
1: Yes?
2: He said she wore a coat, a brown coat, like you have on. Also a brown hat like yours.
1: What about her?
2: He said that the police were looking for her. He said that she had run away from a prison.
1: Oh, now, Mrs. Amici, surely you don't think that he was describing me.
2: I do.
1: But I've already told you.
2: You told a lie. Call Peter in here.
1: What for?
2: I want to tell him what I heard on the radio. I want him to signal the tug. They must pull in to shore.
1: Why, Mrs. DiMigi?
2: You must be brought to the police.
1: But I'm not that girl.
2: You will call Peter.
1: I don't see why we should, Mrs. DiMigi. You're completely mistaken about me.
2: Peter!
1: Let's not call him, Mrs. DiMigi. You see, I have a gun here. If he came in and believed you, I'd have...

0: return to tonight's exciting FBI file in just a moment. Just last Monday, the American Institute of Public Opinion released the results of a nationwide opinion survey. Hundreds of typical Americans were asked this one question.
1: Everybody makes mistakes now and then.
2: Will you tell me what you consider to be the biggest mistake of your life so far?
0: And here's the answer that was given by the largest number of people.
2: I didn't get enough education.
0: Right. Education pays, and pays well. For example, the average college graduate is nearly 15 times as likely to make $10,000 a year or over as a non-college man.
2: Yes, the odds are 15 to 1 in favor of college education.
0: That's one of many reasons why the Equitable Life Assurance Society created the famous Equitable Education Fund. It's a plan for parents who want to make certain that their children get the higher education that means so much to their future success in life.
2: First and foremost, an Equitable Education Fund is sure. 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
0: Right. This fund combines planned regular saving with life insurance. So, if the father dies or becomes permanently disabled, this plan makes certain that his children will still be able to get the education he was ambitious for them to have.
2: An advantage, an Equitable Education Fund is easy.
0: You'll be amazed how quickly a comparatively small monthly payment builds up into a sum that is ample to see a boy or girl through college. 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
2: That's EQUITABLE.
0: The Equitable Life Assurance Society of the United States. Now back to the FBI file, The Friendly Stowaway.

0: Tonight's case from the files of your FBI accents two important points. The first is illustrated by the fact that in this case you meet a young girl who is well-educated, who seems to possess above-the-average intelligence, but who, despite that, is a dangerous criminal. This is conclusive proof that there is no criminal type, no peculiarities by which you can tell them apart from the law-abiding person. The second point is illustrated by the fact that this young girl escaped from a small local prison by opening the door to her cell with her hairpin, which makes apparent the conditions now existing in many local small-town prisons. Not every jail need be an Alcatraz, but it does little good for the police of the nation to apprehend a criminal and then to see that same criminal escape with something approaching ease. Not only does little good to have that happen, but on the contrary, it does harm. And that harm is done to you, the taxpaying citizen, because every search takes time and men and money, your money. For that reason, it is to your best interest to see to it that your local jail is strong enough to hold the prisoner it gets. Hold them until they have served their sentences. Tonight's file continues the next morning at local police headquarters in Madison.
1: Hi, Tom.
2: Well, I was just going to send a posse out for you.
1: Oh, I've been out brushing up on my wood law.
2: Oh, where?
1: The local police, combing the woods where the Slater girl left the car.
2: Was it worthwhile?
1: Partially. I found some heel prints, female variety. They led down to a pier on the river.
2: You sure they belong to the girl we're checking?
1: Yeah. Local police identified them as the type that's worn by inmates at Clayton.
2: Any leads at the pier?
1: No. No one around there could remember having seen it.
2: Could have been a rendezvous point.
1: I doubt that, Tom. She was a loner.
2: Oh, excuse me. Sure. Special Agent Ramsey. Sure, just a minute. For you, Jim.
3: Oh. Thanks. Special Agent Taylor speaking. Yes. Good. Yeah, that'd be about the right time, too. Where was that? When? Thanks very much. Goodbye.
1: Ah, now we're getting someplace.
2: Who's that?
1: A man from a local towing company. He said one of his tugs pulled a string of coal barges out of that pier that the girl was traced to.
2: When was this?
1: Last night, and just about the time that Ann Slater got to the river.
2: Where are the barges headed for?
1: Downriver to Whitestone. They'll get there late tonight.
2: She could very easily have hidden aboard one of those barges.
1: That's right, son. We'd better grab a plane, set it down near Whitestone, and try to intercept her.

0: Well, still plenty of fog. Slowed us down some. Want some coffee, Ma?
1: No, people.
0: How about you, Miss Jackson?
1: No, thank you.
0: You ain't been out on deck this morning. How about some air?
1: I think I'd just as soon stay in here. Keep your mother company.
0: That's good. No radio this morning, Ma?
1: No. When do we get to Whitestone?
0: Be late tonight.
1: In spite of the fog?
0: Oh, sure. Well, I got some work to do on deck. If you want anything, just call me.
1: Thank you, Peter. I will. I'm grateful to you, Mrs. Amici. You're being very cooperative.
2: Only for Peter.
1: I realize that. You're a good mother, and he's a fine son. And if you just continue to keep quiet, you'll both survive.

0: There's sure plenty of fog, John.
1: Yeah. String of barges isn't going to be too easy to locate.
0: Should be able to pick up the running lights.
1: What's the name of this tug we're looking for?
0: Cyrus Jones.
1: Oh, yeah. Did you tell the skipper?
0: Yeah. He doesn't think she's past her yet. He says those barge strings are going to travel about 5 knots an hour.
1: Yeah.
2: Lights ahead!
0: Where, skipper?
2: Off the port side.
0: Oh, yeah. Will you head for them?
1: Things begin to take shape up there now.
0: Yeah.
1: I think I make out what looks like a tug.
3: You're right, Tom. It is a tug. That's a string of barges behind it. Well, this should be what we're looking for.

0: Miss Jackson.
1: Yes?
0: I don't want to scare you or anything, but when the boat pulled up alongside the tug, 4 or 5 men in it, I think they're police. They moved back to the first barge. Looks like they're searching it.
1: That's good.
0: Good. Ma, it could be her stepfather looking for her. We got to hide her, Ma.
1: No, son.
0: But if her stepfather...
2: Peter, I want to thank you for your loyalty, but I have no stepfather. The police are looking for me for other reasons.
1: She escaped from prison, Peter.
0: Huh?
1: I heard it on the radio.
0: No.
2: I know that's shocking to you. I'm afraid this gun will be an even bigger blow.
0: Gun?
2: I want you to see it, Peter, because if you don't do what I ask, well, I'd have to shoot your mother.
0: What are you talking about?
2: Oh, yes. Now, there isn't much time. They'll be coming to this barge next. Now, I want you to go out on deck, meet those men, tell them that I'm not on board. You understand, Peter?
0: But I...
2: No, but, please. I'll stay in the cabin here with your mother. If anything should go wrong, well, you know what will happen. There's their boat now. They must be coming aboard. Please go, Peter.
0: I'll go. But first, I got to tell you. If anything happens to my gun or no gun...
1: You've got to go.
0: All right.
3: Hello, about there.
0: Hello.
3: Give me a hand up, will you, please?
0: You coming aboard?
3: Yeah.
0: Here.
3: Here. All right. Thanks. I'm a special agent of the FBI, Mr. Indramiji.
0: You know my name?
3: Yes, I got it from the tug.
0: Oh.
3: Here. These are my credentials.
0: I see.
3: I'm looking for a young girl.
0: On one of these barges?
3: That's right. We're pretty sure she jumped aboard one of them before the string left Madison last night.
0: My mother and me, we're the only ones on this barge.
3: You mind if I look around?
0: The girl couldn't be on this barge without me knowing it.
3: I see that piece of canvas there is loose at one end. She might have come aboard without your seeing her and find none of that.
0: You want to look? There. You see? Nothing under there but coal.
3: Yeah. Well, let's see if we find on the next barge.
0: And if she isn't there?
3: I think we'll just have to go back to Madison and start all over again.
0: I see.
3: Oh, thanks for your cooperation.
0: You're welcome. Here, I'll help you.
3: Oh, thanks. Okay, skipper. Next bike.
4: That's right.
3: Goodbye, Mr.
0: Bye.

0: You handled that very well, Peter.
1: You all right, Ma?
0: Yes. How close are we to Whitestone?
1: 30-40 minutes.
0: What's the procedure when we get there?
1: Huh?
0: What happens to the barge?
1: Tie up to the coal dock. Unload.
0: Other people come aboard?
1: That's right.
0: Many people?
1: Quite a few.
0: That would complicate my getting ashore. You know, it just might make things simpler if I were to use this gun now.
1: What do you mean?
0: If I were to kill you, both of
1: you. Are you kidding?
0: No, Peter. I realize it sounds terribly cold-blooded to you, but I have myself to think of.
2: But she's wrong in the head.
0: That's not true, Mrs. Amici. I have full possession of my faculties. I know exactly what I do, and what I'm about to do now is right. Stand over there, Peter.
1: No.
0: Very well. Then I shall have to shoot you from here.
3: All right, drop it. Away!
4: Let go of me!
3: I have a gun,
5: Jesse.
6: Looks like we came back just in time. All right, miss, come along. And I think we can find a prison this time that'll hold you.
7: Ann Slater, alias Jackson, was prosecuted, found guilty, and sentenced to a 5-year term for violation of the National Motor Vehicle Theft Act. She was then returned to the state prison to serve the balance of her sentence. Special Agent Taylor returned to the barge of Peter Bemidji because when he got back to the tug to report that he was returning to shore, he learned that Mrs. Bemidji was bedridden and that she used no cosmetics of any kind. He remembered, however, that when he lifted the canvas on the barge, he had seen a coffee cup. A coffee cup that bore a telltale smudge of fresh lipstick. And so another case from the files of your FBI was closed. In passing, it might be of interest to note that when the number of days this girl was sentenced to was divided by the amount of money she had stolen, it showed that she was serving her time for the price of approximately 45 cents a day, which should demonstrate to all who have not yet been convinced that crime in any shape or form cannot be made to pay.

0: In just a moment, we will tell you about next week's exciting case from the files of your FBI. But first, let's hear briefly from an Equitable Society representative on the subject of an equitable education fund.
1: Remember, folks, like everything else, the cost of a college education has gone way up. You'll take an awful beating paying for it in 4 years. Why not spread the cost over 10 or 15 years by starting an equitable education fund without delay?
0: The man whose words you have just heard speaks for 6,000 Equitable Society representatives from coast to coast who are always ready to give you friendly help and counsel. If you do not know the name of the equitable man in your community, send a postcard, care of this station, to the Equitable Life Assurance Society of the United States.
2: Next week, we will dramatize another case from the files of the Federal Bureau of Investigation. Another factual account of a criminal double cross. Its subject, larceny. Its title, The Helpful Hobo.
0: The incidents used in tonight's Equitable Life Assurance Society's broadcast are adapted from the files of the Federal Bureau of Investigation. However, all names used are fictitious, and any similarity thereof to the names of persons living or dead is accidental. Tonight, the music was composed and conducted by Frederick Steiner. The author was Jerry D. Lewis. Your narrator was William Woodson, and Special Agent Taylor was played by Stacey Harris. Others in the cast were Whitfield Connor, Georgia Ellis, J.C. Flippin, Peggy Weber, and Roland Winters. This is Your FBI is a Jerry Devine production. This is Larry Keating speaking for the Equitable Life Assurance Society of the United States and the Equitable Society's representative in your community, and inviting you to tune in again next week at the same time when the Equitable Life Assurance Society will bring you another thrilling story from the files of the Federal Bureau of Investigation. The Helpful Hobo on This Is Your FBI.
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9: Terry and the Pirates. Does grim, unexpected danger lurk in the forests of the snow-covered Kunlun Mountains near the Chinese town of Minchow? Well, that's where Terry Lee and his friends are. And we'll join them in today's strange, transcribed adventure in just a moment. Terry and the Pirates is brought to you by the makers of Libby's Pineapple Juice, one of Libby's 100 famous foods. You know, kids, right now, we're getting pretty close to the swellest season of the whole year. The season that's chock full of lowows. Well, says you, what in the heck is a low-ow? Well, I'll give you the dope. Low-ow, boys and girls, is the Hawaiian word for feast. Yes, if you went to a banquet in Hawaii, you'd be attending a low-ow. And you'd probably have roast pig and poi and a great big glass of pineapple juice. Travelers to Hawaii say Hawaiian pineapple juice is just about the swellest tasting drink they ever met up with. So I guess you'll be plenty thrilled to know you can get it right here at home. Yes, sir. The pineapple juice that Libby brings you is really, truly Hawaiian pineapple juice. And boy, oh boy, is it a treat. I'm willing to bet plenty that as soon as you taste Libby's Hawaiian pineapple juice, you'll be saying, please, Mom, let's have that keen juice often. And you'll get it often, too, if you tell your mother this. Tell her Libby's pineapple juice is very good for you because it gives you vitamin C and vitamin B1. Now, you might tip her off to the fact that Libby's pineapple juice is very easy to fix. Now, remember, the name of this grand drink is Libby's, spelled L-I-B-B-Y-S. And now, Terry and the Pirates. Arriving at Min Chow, Terry, Pat Ryan, April, Dude Hennig, and Burma were escorted to the long cabin lodge by Kennington Hook, handsome young assistant chemist to the famous Dr. Moy Ben. Moy Ben, you know, is head of the experimental gas laboratory located on the mountainside not far from Min Chow. Last night, Kennington Hook was expected to bring the doctor to the cabin to see our friends, but Hook arrived alone. A search was made, but the elderly Chinese doctor had disappeared. And now, it is early morning as Pat Ryan, Terry, Burma, and Mr. Hook are seated before the crackling log fire in the cabin.
10: I rather flatter myself that I know the hills and valleys around Min Chow quite well, but, well, I found no sign of Dr. Moy Ben. It's quite a puzzle. Really it is.
11: I called the gas laboratory on the hill beyond the town. Somebody, the watchman, I suppose it was, said Dr. Ben was not there.
12: Oh, poor old chap. A man just doesn't vanish into thin air. Even in China, it isn't being done this year.
13: Well, let's check back.
10: What do you mean, check back, Mr. Ryan? I told you exactly what happened. I stopped in at the doctor's and extended Burma's invitation to him to visit this cabin last evening. He thanked me in his quaint Chinese way, said he was very busy at the moment, but would be right along.
13: Yes?
10: Well, I stopped in town for a moment, then came up the path to this cabin. When I arrived here, the doctor had not shown up, and, well, the rest of the story you know.
11: The doctor liked to walk quite a lot, huh?
10: Oh, yes, Terry. You see, his laboratory work was very confining. Whenever possible, he would walk to and from his rooms. In fact, he had no use for the automobile the army had placed at his disposal. I used it most of the time. He never even rode it.
12: Oh, why didn't you drive the car up the road here last night, Ken?
10: Knowing I would not have the pleasure of your company for a moonlight ride, Burma, I decided on a bit of walking exercise myself.
13: Well, you know the doctor fairly well, Hook. Perhaps you have some explanation for his continued absence.
10: I'm quite sure all those who know the doctor will agree with me that although a very great man in his chemistry and study of poison gases, Moy Ben was, shall I say, eccentric.
12: Shall you?
10: Well, he was odd, to say the least.
11: In what way, Mr. Hook?
10: Oh, in many ways, Terry. He'd work like mad, night and day, weeks on end, and suddenly be gone for a week or more.
13: And when he came back, he never explained where he'd been?
10: Not to me.
12: But you're his assistant, Ken.
10: Burma, my dear, there is, or was, only one Dr. Moy Ben. He is the world's greatest expert on poison gas, on chemical warfare. He was years ahead of his time. His experiments up the hill have been amazing. I assisted him, yes. But I was not in his confidence.
13: I see. And in what other ways was he eccentric?
10: Well, his habit of writing innumerable notes to himself. Always scribbling random ideas and reminders on scraps of paper. His laboratory office was littered with them.
12: Well, a lot of people have that habit, writing notes to themselves.
10: Yes, Burma. Especially when they're absent-minded. Let me see now. Perhaps I have some of his handiwork with me. Let me poke through my pockets here. Oh, here, yes. Yes, here we are. Reminder, written in English. Scribble on the torn margin of a newspaper.
12: What does it say?
10: Can't quite make it out in the firelight. His writing was rather difficult to read anyway. Perhaps you can make it out.
12: I'll try. He's written here, formula papers from Hennig.
13: Let me see it.
12: Here you are.
13: This is Dr. Moy Ben's handwriting, I suppose.
10: You'll find notes like that all over the laboratory.
12: Did Hennig have formulas for the doctor, Pat?
13: I think we'd better concern ourselves with locating Moy Ben.
11: Well, if he was eccentric, he may suddenly have decided to fly to Chungking. Oh, no. There's no planes in use, not at this weather. He may have taken a ride in an army truck, gone someplace. I'll go into Min Chow and check up with the officers.
12: Well, why don't you telephone, Terry?
11: No, I'll take a walk. This business of sitting around doing nothing gives me the jitters. Want to get some fresh air anyway. See you later.
10: Impatient young chap, eh, what?
13: Well, before we go to the army men about the doctor...
10: Army men?
14: Not going to bring them into this, are
13: you? The man has disappeared, Mr. Hook. We need all the help we can get to locate him. Unless he turns up within the next few hours.
12: Oh, Pat's right, Ken. The Army men should be notified.
13: There's one thing I'd like to do first, however. I noticed an odd-looking fellow chopping wood outside our cabin and back.
10: Oh, you mean the caretaker. Yes. I had him sent here to do any odd jobs. He's an old idiot. Harmless, of course.
12: What do you want of him, Pat?
13: I'm going to talk to him.
10: Won't get much from him, Ryan. He's as dumb as an oyster.
13: Well, he's not Chinese from what I could see, or is he?
10: No. He goes by the name of Nimero. He's lived in these Cumberland Mountains for years, so they say.
12: Well, if he isn't Chinese...
10: I believe he's American or English or something like that. Nobody knows exactly. Sort of a hermit. Nobody knows where he lives, in fact.
13: Well, I'm going out back and talk to Hermit Nimero.
12: Attaboy. Do things the hard way, Pat. What can you learn from an old bat like that? Ken says he's not in his right mind.
13: Well, I'm kind of dumb, too. We can put our minds together and get an idea. He might even tell me where to look for Dr. Moy Ben.
10: You're wasting your time, Ryan.
13: Oh, perhaps. But I've been doing that for years. And while we're waiting for something better to turn up, I'll go out and find out for myself. Good morning, Mr. Nimero. My name's Ryan. I'm spending a few days at this cabin with some other people. Thought I'd come out and say hello.
15: You come to my mountains to hear voices?
13: Huh? Oh, well, I haven't heard any voices yet, Mr. Nimero. Well, go right ahead chopping the wood. I'll just sit here and watch.
15: I'll see you. See your friend. You won't hear the things I hear.
13: No, I'm afraid not.
15: They do not belong to the mountains. They've forgotten how to listen for the voices of the trees and rocks.
13: Well, that's very poetic and all that, but tell me, you must have known Dr. Moy Ben.
15: If he is of these Kunlun Mountains, we would be friends.
13: And if he was lost in these Kunlun Mountains, would you know that too?
15: Those who come here do not believe my mountains are friendly and warm. The snow deceives them. But the snow hides many secrets.
13: Now, look, Mr. Nimero. Can you help me find Dr. Moy Ben, the man who works up there on the mountainside? He's gone.
15: Under the moon last night, there were voices. Strange, new voices. Down in the Pine Valley. They did not belong among my trees and rocks and white snow, but I heard them. As cold as the night air, cursing.
13: Now, wait. Were they real voices?
15: I only heard them. But they destroyed the silence among my trees.
13: Say, could you take me to the spot where you heard them?
15: Well, there's a full moon tonight. If you're not afraid of the full moon, it sometimes does strange things to people. If you're not afraid...
13: No, I'm not afraid.
15: Perhaps we may talk again.
13: Well, I'm not afraid because I need help. You may help me. Help me to find the man who's in danger.
15: We shall talk tonight when I return to this cabin for my food. Food has been promised me. There's an answer to all things and help for all who are not afraid.
16: What are you putting your coat on for, Pat?

0: Are you going out?
1: Not so loud, Terry. I'll tell you later. What time is it?
0: About 10 o'clock. Well, there's a full moon tonight, but...
1: Look. I've got a date with a fellow who's just a bit crazy. But maybe he can help me locate Dr. Moy Ben. Now, let's not talk about it.
0: But that's Mr. Hook. Why doesn't he move his trunk to the cabin? He's here most of the time anyway.
1: Well, okay, you entertain him. You and Berman and the others. I'll go for a walk. Now, let's go in the other room.
2: Well, evening, Ryan, Terry. Going out, Ryan?
1: Oh, just for a bit of fresh air.
2: Wonderful night. Wonderful. Cold, crisp, and clear. There's a full moon,
0: too.
2: Don't
0: tell me you've been hunting in the moonlight, Mr. Hook.
2: Hunting? Oh, I see what you mean. This rifle, eh? No. I was out this afternoon. Confidentially, I've been searching for the doctor. No news, sorry to say. I'll just drop in here for a moment.
1: Say, that's a mighty fine rifle, Hook.
2: Yeah, so it is. Here, look it over. I say, what news of Moy Ben from here?
0: Nothing to report.
1: Sure is a swell rifle. Well, I'll be on my way. Let's go and look around for a while. Back soon. Where is this spot where you heard the voices last night, Mr. Nimero?
3: Beyond the horizon. Oh, at my elbow. The mountains play strange things, tricks, you know.
1: There was a full moon last night, too. You say you heard voices early in the evening, somewhere in this valley.
3: All voices are twisted like the trees. I stood here, listening to a silence so loud that only I could understand. Across that open space, down where moonlight paints the snow, voices of strangers, voices out of tune with rain mountains.
1: Hey, look here, Nimero.
3: Hmm?
1: These voices you heard, they made these footprints through the snow. There's two people, look here.
3: Hmm?
1: They came from that direction.
3: That is so. They came from the town.
1: Right, and they stopped beside these fir trees and then started off in this direction. Any idea where these footprints might be leading to?
3: There are many places in the mountains to hide. Boom! Down on your face, in the snow. That was a rifle. I know the sound.
1: Look there. The bullet struck this small fir tree beside us. You can see where it splintered the wood. Let me have a hatchet there in your belt. I want that bullet.
3: Yes.
1: This bullet may come in handy. Find out who's so anxious to stop us from investigating the tracks in the snow. Here we are. I'll take this back to the cabin and whittle away the rest of wood. A rifle bullet, eh? That's rather interesting. My friend Kennington Hook had a rifle this evening, and it might shoot a bullet like this. Hey, come along. Let's get back to the cabin without getting shot at again. Yes, someone is anxious to stop Pat Ryan from investigating the tracks in the snow. Could it have been Dr. Moy Ben's young assistant? I'll give you just a bit of a clue in just a moment, so stand by. Now, when you remind your mother to please get some Libby's pineapple juice, because it's so swell tasting and because it has vitamins everybody needs, when you remind her of that, why not ask for Libby's tomato juice, too? There's another drink as grand tasting as they come. A real knockout for flavor. And boy, has it got vitamins. Why, Libby's tomato juice is rich in vitamin C and vitamin A, and also has B1 and G. Your mother will agree you've got good reasons for wanting Libby's juices. So just remind her, Libby's pineapple juice and Libby's tomato juice. Now, in tomorrow's transcribed adventure, Terry and Burma are going to run onto a clue that is the most important yet. A clue that may solve the mystery of Dr. Moy Ben's strange disappearance. So be sure to be on hand for the thrill of the week tomorrow.
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5: The Magic Island is going to be submerged. The Gregory yacht is slowly sinking below the surface of the island as the water is pumped out of the lock in which the yacht has been held. G-47 has just left the radio cabin after assuring Mrs. Gregory and Jerry and Joan that they were quite safe on board the yacht. Captain Tex Bradford left half an hour ago to swim outside the rings of fog and gas surrounding the island and release a pigeon to Johnson's boat. The yacht is ready to be drawn into the island submarine lock. The giant pumps have lowered the water in the lock to the level of that within the island, and the boat rides

0: easily. But in the radio cabin, Mrs. Gregory, Joan, and Jerry are terrified.
1: I'm going out on that deck, Jerry. Orders or no orders, I'm going out there.
2: But, Mother, Captain Bradford said you were not to do that.
3: Oh, might as well go now, I guess. We didn't fool anybody.
1: You think G-47 knew Tex was out there swimming when he came into the cabin just now?
2: Yes, Mother. G-47 was smiling and quite pleased with himself. And when he looks and acts like that, it is only because he has done something particularly mean or terrible to someone.
3: That's what I thought, too. No, when the old guy said we needn't worry if we were all on board, he knew we weren't all on board. So we might as well go out on deck and watch how this thing is done.
1: G-47 must have known we would be going out. He didn't even close the door.
2: G-47 knows nearly everything that everyone is going to do, almost before they know it themselves.
1: But if Tex is out there somewhere, swimming beyond the end of the pier, he'll be helpless. What can we do about it?
3: Nothing right now. But Tex has probably got some ideas of his own. And I'll bet this island don't do any sinking without his getting on it.
2: But that would do him no good, Jerry. If he were not admitted to one of the chambers, he would only drown when the island was completely submerged.
1: Oh, I can't stand this any longer. Come on, I'm going out on deck.
3: Gee, Mrs. Gregory, look at that. Why, we're way below the top of the island.
1: Yes, Jerry. This lock between the piers is like a great steel aqueduct. Are these piers solid to the ocean floor, Joan?
2: Oh, no, Mother. Only to the fifth level. And only two of them have locks between them as this one has. So the water may be pumped out. The false bottom is steel. From the fifth to the tenth level, the main part of the island is round and smooth, so that it may all be submerged.
3: You really mean the whole island will go down till the top of it is 40 or 50 feet below the ocean?
2: Yes. Large ships pass over it easily. And the island is so smooth and tapering toward the top and center that when a ship tries to anchor here, the anchor merely slides over the top of the island.
3: Gee whiz.
1: And we can do nothing. Just stand here and wait until we're taken into that lock.
3: Hey, listen. The pumps have stopped. We must be down.
2: Yes, Jerry. The water in this lock is now at the level of the water in the lock inside the island. The gate will open into the island now.
1: There is a lock gate in that smooth wall ahead?
2: Yes, Mother. See, it is opening now.
3: Golly, it's opening just as easy and as quiet as everything else on this island works. Not a sound from it.
1: No, but for the water rushing through it to even up the levels, we shouldn't have noticed it. And how light it is back in there.
2: The Euclideans use a great deal of light where it will not be seen from outside. All the subterranean chambers are brilliantly lighted.
3: We're moving. The boat's starting to slide into the lock. Are we being pulled by magnets, Joan?
2: Yes. The floor of this lock is covered with a series of magnets. The boat is perfectly controlled.
1: But from where? I see no one. Not even on that ramp along the inside of the lock.
2: It is all controlled from the central chambers. The position of the boat is clearly indicated by the action of the magnets.
3: Boy, what a place this is.
1: And when we are inside, what can we do then?
3: Hey, wait a minute. The mast is sitting at the top of the lock. It's going to crack.
1: Well, can't we stop it? I'll gladly unstep the mast rather than break it.
2: No, Mother, there's no time. The yacht is being put in here because of some emergency. They will just break the mast off. It has happened to other boats here.
3: Gee, there goes the radio spars. Now we haven't much of an aerial left.
1: The mast is nearly broken now. I hope the strain doesn't start the seams in the hull.
2: Will we be safe standing here?
3: Sure we will. Those deck plates will hold all right. The whole thing's going to fall on the after cabin there.
2: Oh, there it goes.
3: Look out for flying splinters. Gee, that's too bad, Mrs. Gregory. It did a lot of damage.
2: Oh, Mother, your beautiful boat.
1: Oh, never mind that. I can get another boat, but Tex... Tex...
3: Quiet, Mrs. Gregory.
2: Mother, you must be careful.
1: Oh, I know, and I suppose G-47 can hear all we say, but I've reached the point where I don't care. Tex is out there somewhere, and nothing else matters to me.
2: It all seems so hopeless, doesn't it? And you love the captain so dearly. I'm very sad for you, Mother.
3: Oh, me too, Mrs. Gregory. But don't give up hope. Tex is a smart guy. No telling what he's done.
1: You're just saying that to cheer me up, Jerry. You know there isn't one chance in a million Tex could be safe.
3: Well, I got a hunch. And when I get a hunch, everything's going to come out slick.
2: Look, Mother. The stern of the boat is nearly inside the lock now.
1: Yes, dear. And soon the gate will close and Tex... Tex will be outside in the water. He can't swim forever. So many things might have happened to him.
3: Take it easy. Please, Mrs. Gregory. You're so swell and I'm so sorry for you. Well, I could bust right out and bawl like a girl. But it wouldn't do any good.
1: Oh, you're right, Jerry. You're a sweet boy. Tex would want me. keep my chin up.
2: Why do you say that, Mother? Keep your chin up. Your chin has not fallen down.
1: Oh, Joan, my dear, you and Jerry would almost make anything possible.
3: We're pretty swell, ain't we?
2: Jerry, I have told you that ain't is not correct.
3: Well, I know it ain't.
2: Then why do you insist on saying it?
1: Yeah, the gate's closing. The yacht's inside. And out there in that cold water, in the dark.
3: Now, steady, Mrs. Gregory. Don't say any more now. Someone is coming along this ramp, coming toward us. Not a word about how we really feel. You too, Joan. Keep a stiff upper lip.
2: But how will it help anyone for me to keep my upper lip stiff?
3: Oh, forget it. Just say nothing. Let me do the talking.
1: I think you might well be trusted to do it better than the rest of us, Jerry. Yes, someone is coming and making no sound, of course.
2: It is G-47, and that is very strange.
1: Why do you say that, Joan?
3: That's what I'd like to know. I don't think anything that guy does is strange anymore.
2: It is strange that G-47 would come down into the submarine locks. He always stays in the main control chamber when submerging and leaves these locks to his assistants.
1: He's certainly looking the yacht over carefully.
3: I wonder what he wants. We should come over here and get it over with. That guy makes me feel like I had some porcupine soup with the needles in it.
2: I do not understand what you
1: mean.
2: Never
1: mind, Jerry, dear. Hush now. Here he comes.
3: Hey, there, G-47. What's the idea of breaking up Mrs. Gregory's boat?
2: You will make him angry, Jerry.
3: I don't want him to think we're worried about anything else.
1: I must say that you've treated us rather roughly. Might we inquire, G-47, what caused the sudden decision to run us into this lock?
4: You might, and you have. A little later, you will witness an interesting demonstration. If you care to come to the Neptoscope control chamber, you will see... No. I shall not tell you. It will be more pleasant to surprise you.
1: We will be glad to come and witness any demonstration you care to give us.
3: Sure. Want us to come right now?
2: I think not until we are submerged. Is that not so, G-47?
4: Precisely, Cleostra. It will have no value until we are submerged. You will bring the dear captain, of course?
1: Why, yes, of course.
3: Yeah, sure. We'll bring him, if he wants to come.
4: I feel reasonably certain Captain Bradford would be very happy indeed to have the opportunity of witnessing the demonstration from within the island. You will be notified when to appear. Then you may tell the captain if... you can find him.
3: Gee, he's gone. Right through that wall.
2: Yes, Jerry. There are many automatic doors along the walls of these locks. There is nothing about it that cannot be explained, although if you are not watching closely,
1: yes, yes, Joan, dear, but never mind that now. Do you hear what G-47 said? We might bring the captain if we could find him. He knows Tex isn't aboard. He knows we can't find him. He's taunting us. Tex is lost, dear.
3: Here now, Mrs. Gregory. You've got to quit that. Come on, in the cabin.
2: Yes, Mother. Someone will be watching us, and we must not let them see how we feel.
3: You take your mother's arm on that side, Joan.
2: Yes.
3: I'll open the door when we get to it.
1: No, Jerry. I'm going to stay right out on this deck. Stay where I can see, where I can watch for Tex.
2: But there is nothing to see, Mother. We are inside the lock. Walls of steel all about us. We could see nothing, not even the water of the ocean.
1: Oh, of course, Joan, you're right, but I feel so helpless.
3: Just a minute, Mrs. Gregory, and we'll be fixed up all nice inside the cabin. Then we can plan quietly what we can try to do, and you'll feel better. Here we go now. Go right in, Mrs. Gregory.
2: Come, Mother.
1: Yes, dear, yes, I'm all right.
3: Now, just a second, and I'll find the light switch.
1: That's strange, Jerry. We left the lights on when we went out of the cabin.
2: So we did, Mother.
3: Yeah, that's right. I guess that falling mast must have put them out.
5: I put them out.
2: Gee whiz. The captain.
5: Oh. Yes, I put the lights out just as the mast fell. So G-47 would think the falling mast had wrecked the wiring and I could move in here unnoticed.
1: Oh, Tex. Tex, dear.
5: There now, Pat. Don't cry, darling.
1: Oh, I'm so happy. I
2: have found the light switch.
3: Well, don't turn them on yet.
2: Why not, Jerry?
3: Oh, just because.
2: But why not, Jerry? I will turn them on. Oh, Mother.
3: Oh, boy.
5: No, Jerry, no. Joan did perfectly right in turning on the lights.
1: Yes, dear, you did quite right.
3: Well, anyhow, I think they ought to be off on account of G-47 seen in here. He thinks you're drowned, Tex, or still trying to swim around out there.
5: Well, this cloth will keep anyone from seeing in here. And I've got to tell you the news.
1: Yes, Tex, what happened? You can see what happened to us.
2: You know why the yacht has been pulled into this lock? why the island is going to submerge?
5: Yes, but one thing at a time. In the first place, the pigeon got away safely. And he's been gone nearly an hour now. That means he's 30 or 40 miles from here on his way to Johnson's boat.
1: That's wonderful, Tex. And he ought to make it all right.
3: Gee, that's swell, sir. You did a slick job of it.
2: But Captain Bradford, G-47 knows you were swimming around out there. He must know it. And he would also know that you had released the other pigeon.
1: Yes, that's true. And they'll send airplanes or ray guns or something out to fly the pigeon down or kill it.
5: No, G-47 doesn't dare send out a plane or a submarine or anything else.
3: Why not?
2: I see no reason,
5: because
2: Captain, why...
5: there's a large fleet of battleships coming. I heard guards talking on the pier about it. Some large fleet converging on this position to hold battle practice. And the island has to submerge.
3: Then they can't do anything to stop the pigeon?
5: Not a thing, son. That pigeon will get to Johnson's boat.
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0: Once again, the Damon Runyon Theater brings you another story by the master storyteller, Damon Runyon. And this one, Baseball Happy. And to tell it to you, here is Broadway.
1: Thanks. It is one afternoon in early spring. The baseball season is just underway, and I am sitting behind third base at the Polo Grounds, waiting for the Giants to carve up a few Brooklyns, when I feel somebody sit down next to me. I look over, and who is it but Armand Stacy? I do not like this citizen. But he pays his way in, so there's nothing I can do about it. Then he speaks to me.
2: Great day for a ball game, huh, Broadway?
1: Yeah, for a ball game. 30,000 people here, and you sit down next to me.
2: Don't like me, do you?
1: You are not my idea of a boon companion. Now or ever?
2: Lots of people don't like me. Why should you be there?
1: So long, Armand.
2: Sure, so long. Broadway, I gotta get out of here.
1: My sentiments, exactly. You are a mind reader.
2: Yeah. It can't be her, not after all these years.
1: Who are you talking about? You look like you see a ghost.
2: Yeah, ghost. Broadway, I see you around.
1: If I see you first, you will have to hunt.
3: Let me through him.
1: With that, Armand takes the wind like a million gendarmes are after him. I look around to see what makes him decide not to stay. And I see her. At first, I do not believe it. But there she is, Baseball Hattie, sitting at her old place behind the Giants' dugout. Now, why Armand blows at the sight of her is quite a story, which I will tell you in a minute.

0: And now, back to the Damon Runyon Theater and the famous story, Baseball Hattie.
1: Like I say, I spot Baseball Hattie sitting behind the Giants' dugout. And it takes me back maybe 20 years before, when the Giants are playing in Philadelphia. Seems the umpire calls a close one against the Phillies, and the citizens there resent it more than someone. In fact, a group of them are waiting for the Giants to come from the clubhouse.
2: There they come! Yeah, Giants! Let's make them sorry they ever come to Philly! Come on, you guys!
3: Hey, Larry out of here! Larry out of here!
2: Let's restack Douglas! Come on, boys! Let's put him back in the bushes!
3: Am I gonna get hurt? Okay, come on, all of you! Come on!
4: Come with you, Haystack. Grab something solid and swing away.
3: You better get out of here. This ain't no place for a lady.
4: Who says I'm a lady?
3: Oh, you got him right over the head.
4: Come on back. Back way to the tunnel leading up to the street. I'll hold him off.
3: Well, I can leave you here with him.
4: The cops will be here soon. Come on, you yellow boobs. Come on.
3: Cops.
4: Back to that tunnel, Haystack. Come on, get going.
3: Yeah, come on. We can make it now.
1: That is how Baseball Hattie meets Haystack Douglas. They get away from the fight, and later they are sitting together in a little sandwich place. She is looking at him and says,
4: "You didn't get hurt, did you?"
5: "Me? No. You?"
4: "No."
5: "You sure pitched into those birds."
4: "Yeah."
5: "What's your name?"
4: "Hattie. Everybody calls me Baseball Hattie."
5: "Oh, sure, Baseball Hattie. Ain't you always behind the dugout when we play home games?"
4: "Uh-huh. When I can make it, I go out of town. Follow the Giants."
5: "You like baseball, huh?"
4: "Nothing like it. Ever since my father took me to my first game when I was a kid, I've been following the Giants."
5: "Ever seen me pitch?"
4: "I ain't never missed a game you're in."
5: "Pretty good, huh?"
4: "You're the best left-hander I've seen since.
5: "Since? Maybe I'm the best lefty you ever seen, huh?"
4: "You've got a curve like the letter Q. And that fast ball. When you can't see him, you can't hit him."
5: "Yeah.
4: Why do they call you Haystack?"
5: "Well, maybe because I once pitched hay back in Missouri."
4: "That where you come from?"
5: "Sure. Don't you never read the sports pages?"
4: "Yeah."
5: "Well, then you ought to know."
4: "I just want to hear you say it."
5: "Why?"
4: "I don't know. Just do."
5: "You get me talking about myself, and I'll never stop."
4: "Okay by me."
5: "Where are you from?"
4: "New York."
5: "What are you doing?"
4: "Let's talk about you, huh?"
5: "Sure. You see me throw a one-hitter last week?"
4: "Oh, sure. The Cubs didn't have a chance."
5: "I figure maybe I'll win 25 games this season in the World Series."
4: "Oh, you can do it, Haystack."
5: "Sure I can. Stand on one leg."
4: "Why are you laughing?"
5: "Oh, it's something somebody said the other day."
4: "What was it?"
5: "Somebody said if I didn't quit horsing around and living like I do, I'd burn myself out in a year." "Me, I won't never burn out. Not as long as I got this left arm."
4: "Yeah. I heard you were kind of hard to handle."
5: "Well, I got all right, a little fun. I get out there and pitch my heart out. Comes night, I got to have a little fun."
4: "Ain't you ever worried about losing a game after having a little fun?"
5: "Me? Nah. This old arm's like a rubber whip. And I..."
4: "What's the matter? Why'd you stop talking?"
5: "I just noticed something, Hattie."
4: "Like what?"
5: "Like you're a real good-looking doll." "Yeah, a real good-looking doll."
1: So that is that. Hattie and Haystack make a pair from then on. And Haystack keeps burning up the lead. Wins 14 in a row, including a no-hitter and 2 4-hitters. Then he hits a slump. And one night, Hattie gets a corner where she lives.
6: "I guess you don't know me, do you, Hattie?"
4: "Yeah, maybe I do. I've seen your face someplace. Maybe in the newspaper."
6: "That could be. My name's Benson."
4: "Oh, sure. Red Benson, scout for the Giants." "You looking for a good second baseman here?"
6: "Nope. Just a good baseball fan."
4: "That's me, Red. Never miss a game."
6: "I wish you would."
4: "Huh? What's on your mind, mister?"
6: "Haystack Douglas."
4: "What about him?"
6: "You know, knocked out of the box 3 times in a row in the last 2 weeks."
4: "Oh, what? Every pitcher hits a streak like that. The best of them. Christy Mathewson, Marquardt, Johnson, Bender."
6: "But they all came back strong."
4: "So will Haystack."
6: "Now look, you want me to put it on the line straight?"
4: "Might be a good idea, Red. Pitch away."
6: "I picked Haystack out of the bushes. I found him pitching for peanuts back in Missouri. I talked the Giants into getting him.
4: I know all that. So you get credit for digging up a world beater. You want some kind of a medal for doing your job?
6: No. I want Haystack to be the great pitcher he can be.
4: There ain't nothing wrong with him.
6: Nothing that you couldn't cure.
4: Meaning what?
6: Stay away from him.
4: You're kidding.
6: I'm not.
4: Mr. Benson, let me get this straight. You want me to stay away from Haystack?
6: That's it. For his sake, for the sake of the Giants.
4: Well, either one's a good enough reason, but why pick on me?
6: Why don't you take a guess?
4: Look, that port-sided apple tosser was a wild onion before I met him. I didn't add nothing. Besides, all left-handers are screwballs.
6: Granted.
4: So what are you giving me?
6: A chance.
4: For what?
6: For making something out of it.
4: Look, why don't you get back in the woodwork?
6: Now, look, Hattie. I figure Haystack's got a chance to straighten out before it's too late. We can keep him away from the high spots, level him up.
4: Then do it. I ain't stopping you.
6: But you are.
4: Look, I told you he was a runaway horse before I met him.
6: Hattie, you like baseball.
4: What's that got to do with this?
6: Everything. A few million kids get their kicks from the game. The big boys on the diamond are heroes. What do you say we keep it that
4: way? So who's taking candy away from the little... Well, am I?
6: Hattie, answer me a question. One question, and then I'll shut up.
4: Cheap at half the price. What's the question?
6: What kind of a reputation have you got?
4: I'm supposed to be Snow White?
6: That's none of my business, but it is my business to protect the game.
4: By throwing a few mistakes I made back in my face.
6: The fans are catching on. They're talking.
4: Oh, sure they are. When Haystack was winning, he could have been friendly with Cleopatra, Helena Troy, and a few other dolls. But as soon as the rest of the league touched him up, I'm a bad influence. Is that it?
6: Something like
4: that. Okay. Now take your frame out of here. Don't brighten up my place, honey. Go on, get.
6: You love the guy, Hattie? Yeah. I guess that's it. Well, I got a job to do. I got the game and the Giants to think about.
4: So?
6: So, Haystack goes on suspension.
4: What?
6: Believe me, Hattie, this isn't personal between you and me.
4: From where I stood, it was.
6: No. You love the game. I love it. It's been my life. Either you cut loose from Haystack, or he goes on suspension indefinitely. Think it over, Hattie. Think it over.
7: So from what I hear, Hattie does cut loose and sees no more of Haystack for some time. And it seems that this does him some good because he starts burning up the league again. Then suddenly, no one sees him for 2 weeks. The Giants are slipping down in the standings like a red-hot poker going through thin ice. It is near the end of the season. With Haystack, the Giants might have been up. But without him, they are sunk. Then one night, Hattie's at her place when she hears something at the door.
4: Who's that? Who's there? Beat it before I call the cops. Go on, beat it.
3: Hattie, you better open up or I'll bust in a whole wall.
4: Haystack. Haystack. Oh, you big...
3: Well, what's the idea of locking me out, huh? What's the idea?
4: Come on, get in here before somebody sees you.
3: Everybody sees me. Greatest left-hander in our game. Greatest.
4: Come on, sit down here. Come on, sit down.
3: Who's up next? What's his weakness? Fastball? I got it. Curve? I got it.
8: Hiya, Hattie.
4: Oh, look at you. Look at you.
8: Former uniform. Well, former uniform. Gonna get fine.
4: Sit still.
3: Gotta have some fun. Pitch my heart out in the daytime. Gotta have some fun at night.
4: You big rube. You busted yourself right out of the league. You knocked yourself right out of the box.
3: Me? Greatest left-hander in the game. Got a pitch. Right now.
4: Stay sitting.
3: Let me alone when you got pitch.
4: You.
3: Honey.
4: I'll pitch. Hey. I signed out because I thought it would do you some
3: me.
4: Good.
3: You're hurting my face.
4: Yeah, I don't want to hurt your face.
3: Don't do it, Hattie. Please. No. What do you want to go and do that for, Hattie? What you crying for? Huh? For me?
4: Shut up.
3: I love you, Hattie. I want to marry you.
4: You want to marry me?
3: Sure. You
8: can't live without you. Look, you marry me, I'll straighten up and be the greatest left-hander in the game. Huh?
4: You mean it?
8: Sure. Sure, I'm

Okay. Okay, I'll marry you. But please, Hester. Please, don't pitch me any curves.

And they are married. All the baseball writers are wondering what the front office of the Giants will say. But the manager says Haystack cannot possibly be any worse married than he is single, though. Now, maybe that is right. But what happens later, I will tell you in a minute.

0: And now, back to the Damon Runyon Theater and the famous story, Baseball Hattie.
1: Well, it comes on winter, and Haystack gets all through it without getting out of line once. In fact, he is so good that he gets a contract. And that spring, he reports to the Giants training camp, still towing the old straight and narrow marker. Then it is one day at the training park when Red Benson walks over to Hattie, and the scene is as follows.
2: Hello, Hattie.
3: Huh? Oh, hello, Red.
2: Looks pretty good, doesn't he?
3: Yeah, pretty good.
2: A lot of zip in that arm.
3: Lots.
2: Anything wrong, Hattie?
3: Wrong? Uh-uh. A lot of zip in the arm. Looks pretty good. What could be wrong?
2: Not with him. With you.
3: Me? Never anything wrong with me.
2: I noticed you don't sit with the other gals.
3: What other gals?
2: Well, the other wives of the players.
3: So? Half of them don't know nothing about baseball. They ought to be married to bookkeepers or something.
2: Don't let them throw you, Hattie.
3: What do you mean?
2: You know.
3: Ah.
2: They gave you the frost, huh?
3: I don't have nothing to do with them. If it's vice versa, it's okie-dokie with me.
2: Yeah. You did a great job on Haystack.
3: I didn't do nothing. He cleared himself up.
2: Hattie, I've wanted to talk to you about something ever since you and Haystack came south.
3: Go ahead.
2: Remember that night back in New York when I came to see you?
3: Yeah, I remember.
2: Don't.
3: Don't? Don't what?
2: Don't remember it.
3: I got a short memory, Red. As far as I'm concerned, there never was a night you came to see me.
2: You're all right, Hattie.
4: Whoa. What's the chinning all about?
5: How's the arm, Haystack?
4: Good. Why?
5: Well, it's going to be a tough season. Every outfit in the league's got a good club. Cards, Reds, Pirates, Cubs. They'll all be up there gnawing away at the old flagpole.
4: I'll win 25, maybe 30. Just tell the guys with the sticks to get me some runs. One's all I need.
5: Yeah. Yeah, I see. Well, I'll be seeing you. So long, Hattie.
3: See you later, Red.
4: What do he want?
3: Nothing. Just talking.
4: Yeah? Well, I'm running in for a shower.
3: I'll wait here.
4: No, don't bother. Go back to the hotel.
3: I don't mind. I'll see if the club's got any good stick boys.
4: I said don't wait.
3: Why not?
4: Because I'm going out.
3: Where?
4: What's the difference? I'm going out. To a party.
3: Party? Where are we going?
4: I'm going.
3: Haystack, I get kind of lonesome back in that hotel.
4: Buy a magazine.
3: I don't want to stay home alone again.
4: Go to a movie.
3: By myself?
4: What's the matter? You need somebody to explain the picture to you?
3: Okay, Haystack. What time will you be back?
4: Don't watch the clock, that's all.
1: And that is the way it goes. More and more, Haystack begins to feel that he makes a bad deal when he marries Hattie. But Hattie says nothing and does her best to keep him in line. Then it comes up the middle of the season. The Giants are right up in there and depending more and more on Haystack's left shoe farm. But it seems that along about this time, Haystack discovers he likes to shoot craps and engage in various other pastimes that separate him from a good portion of scratch. So one night, he comes home late, and the scene is as follows.
3: Haystack?
4: Yeah, it's me.
3: What time is it?
4: Who cares?
3: I guess nobody. Haystack, sit down, will you? Here on the bed.
4: Why?
3: I got something to tell you.
4: It'll wait. I'm tired.
3: You'll like this.
4: Yeah? What makes you think I will?
3: We're going to have a kid.
4: That's big news?
3: Did you get what I said?
4: Yeah, I got it. What's my cue? Stand on my ear and do a twist?
3: Haystack.
4: Haystack.
3: A kid, honey. A kid, a boy like you.
4: It'll be a girl.
3: Either one's all right, but a boy. A ball player like you. Did you ever think of that?
4: No, nope. Now stop yapping, will you? I'm tired. I'm pitching tomorrow.
3: You big-headed fool. You swelled up a loon. Who do you think you are?
4: What's eating on you?
3: Nothing. Just nothing. Get out of here. Get out.
4: Go on back to sleep.
3: You. You.
4: Don't do that again, Hattie. Don't never do that again.
3: Why'd I ever marry? Why?
4: Want me to answer that?
3: Get out!
4: Okay, I'll answer it, and then go. You married me because I was on the upgrade. Great chance for you to tie in with somebody who'd pull you out of the mud.
3: Haystack?
4: Yeah. And what was you when we married, huh? Maybe you'd like an answer to that, too. Or maybe you don't need no answer. You already got it. Okay. This washes us up.
3: Where you going?
4: Where you told me. Out.
5: Get back in there, Haystack.
4: Benson, what are you doing here?
5: Keeping tabs on you. Now get back in there.
4: Putting a tail on me, huh?
5: Yeah. Hello, Harry.
3: Red. Oh, Red.
5: Haystack, I trailed you tonight from one joint to another. Now I caught up with you.
4: Beat it.
5: Shut up and listen. Harry.
3: What?
5: I heard what went on. I was standing outside.
4: Oh, great. Just great.
5: I'm glad I did.
4: I got enough. I'm going.
5: You're staying. You're staying if I have to choke some sense into you.
4: Red, let go. Let go.
5: Now, you listen to me, you great big hero. You make one move to leave Hattie, and I'll give the whole story to every sports writer in the business. I'll see that they open up on you with every typewriter in the country. When they finish, you won't be able to get a job pitching beanbags in a carnival.
4: Sure, sure. And kill the chance for the pennant?
5: Yeah, even that. Baseball's my life. The Giants are my life. But so help me, Haystack. I swear to heaven I'll see us finish last before I let you walk out on Hattie.
6: And Haystack does not walk out. He can do nothing but pitch. And underneath, he knows that once he has finished doing that, he is very much out in the cold and deep. Well, it comes up the end of August, and the Giants are fighting for the front end of the league. And an important series with Brooklyn is coming up. Everybody knows that Haystack is due to pitch at least two of the games, and he can generally beat the Dodgers of that year just by tossing his glove out on the mound. Then one evening, he comes home to Hattie with a guest, and the scene is as follows.
4: Hattie! Hattie!
3: Yeah? What do you want, Haystack?
4: You know Armand Stacy.
3: Yeah, I heard of him.
7: How are you, Mrs. Douglas? Nice to see you again.
3: Sure. Haystack, what's the idea of bringing home this two-bit gambler?
7: You don't like me, Mrs. Douglas.
4: Don't pay no attention to her, Stacy.
7: Oh, forgive her.
3: What'd you want, Haystack?
4: Me and Stacy's got some business to talk over. Why don't you go to a movie?
3: I'm staying.
7: It won't take long, Mrs. Douglas. Just as long as it takes to walk around the block.
3: Haystack, what are you up to?
4: Business, I told you. Now beat it. Either you beat it out, or me and Stacy will go someplace else. And I might break training. Get it?
3: All right. I'll go.
7: You know, you handle that very nicely, Haystack.
4: Yeah. Now talk.
7: Haystack, you're on my books for $5,000. I carried you for 6 months.
4: I know that, and you know it. It ain't news.
7: I'm just reminding you. Now, you pitch tomorrow against Brooklyn.
4: Yeah?
7: The odds are 2-1 against the Dodgers, if you pitch.
4: If? I got no choice.
7: I don't want you to have one. Sure, pitch, but not so good.
4: Blow the game?
7: It'll cancel the $5,000, and you get 3 more.
4: When?
7: $1,000 now and 2 more after the game.
4: Hmm. You stand to make a killing, huh?
7: I'll get something out of it, yeah.
4: Make it 4,000, you got yourself a winner.
7: Well, I'm not one to haggle. It's a deal. Now, can you make it look good?
4: Sure. A little less on a fastball. A curve don't break in right. I feed a wrong ball to a long hitter and a...
7: What? This is Dutton. It was a short walk.
3: I ain't never been away, Stacy.
4: You...
7: Huh? You heard that?
3: Yeah.
7: So? If Haystack doesn't blow the game, I'll squeeze for the $5,000 he owes me. If he plays my way, who knows the difference?
3: Haystack, you ain't gonna do it.
4: Why not?
3: Haystack, I know you're a liar, a cheat, but nobody can tell me you'll drop down so low to toss off a ball game.
4: Well, you're gonna feed me that stuff about the great American game.
3: Yeah. Haystack, you ain't gonna do it. You ain't gonna do it because of our kid. Your son and my son who'll grow up to be a ball player.
4: Ha! The kid ain't even here yet. She's got him pitching no-hitters.
3: He'll have your name. If anybody finds out you tossed the ball game, what chance will he have?
4: Nobody finds that out. Now stop yapping.
3: You always find out a dirty deal like this. Especially if you deal with a dog like Stacy.
7: Oh, please, Mrs. Douglas.
3: He'll be the first one to holler copper if it's found out. Because he's a stool pigeon at heart. Haystack. You ain't gonna do it.
7: Haystack. Where'd you get that gun?
4: Teddy, you're going nuts. Put that away.
3: I'm going to fix it so he don't bribe you.
7: Haystack. Haystack, I...
8: Yeah, you can't prove a thing. Can't pull the thing on me!
3: Haystack! Honey! Haystack!
9: Did you have to make it? My left arm? Eddie?
6: Well, there's a big horror about the thing, but it comes out in the newspapers that Hattie aims for Stacy and hits Haystack, and of course Stacy brings no charges. When the doctors are through with Haystack, he will never pitch again. There is a big benefit game, and Haystack gets 25,000 fish. Then he and Hattie go to the Pacific coast, and the last I hear, he passes away being a respectable grocer. And Hattie? That is the payoff of the story, among which I will tell you in a minute.

0: Well, that is the story so far. Then, like I say when I first begin, Armand Stacy does a quick fade when he sees Hattie. Now, I am more than somewhat curious, so I get to where Hattie is.
1: Well, well, Broadway, how are you?
0: Just fine, Hattie. And you?
1: Good, good. A little older than when I saw you last.
0: You know, it is like old times seeing you here behind the Giants' dugout.
1: Yeah, it is.
0: Yeah, it is.
1: Wasn't that Armand Stacy you was with just a minute ago?
0: Hattie, I am not with him. Furthermore, I never am with him. He is always with someone.
1: I know what you mean. He's seen me and he beat it.
0: Yeah, I guess he figures you are still mad that you miss him that day and hit Haystack.
1: Hey, Broadway, did I ever tell you where I come from?
0: Huh? No, you do not.
1: My father ran a carnival when I was a kid.
0: Seems to me this is a funny time to be giving me the story of your life.
1: But you said Armand was scared of me, thought I was still after him. You know, I minded the shooting gallery at the carnival when I was a kid. Got to be a pretty fair shot.
0: Yeah, I guess that would be natural. In fact, it would be unnatural for you to miss anybody you aim at close range.
1: Yeah, it would. Now,
2: ladies and gentlemen, the battery for today's game.
0: Hattie,
2: for the Giants, catching Pinky Stanley. Pitching Gerald Butler.
0: Gerald Butler. Hattie, is that...
1: Yeah. A great left-hander. Just like his father. But Broadway...
0: Huh?
1: That's where the resemblance ends.
3: And so ends the famous Damon Runyon story, Baseball Hattie. Listen in again next week for... The Damon Runyon Theater. The Damon Runyon Theater with John Brown as Broadway is directed by Richard Sandville, and the story is adapted for radio by Russell Hughes. Vern Carstensen is in charge of production. This is a Mayfair production.
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0: 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With After Effects.
1: You know, cats have minds of their own. 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Tibby. 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And now he's easy to please with Kitty Cat meat and liver dinner. 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
4: If you insist on doing this your way, I can't stop you. But if you pull that trigger, neither one of us will get out alive.
5: Have Gun, Will Travel. Starring Mr. John Daner as Paladin. San Francisco, 1875. The Carlton Hotel, headquarters of a man called Paladin.
6: Oh, Mr. Paladin.
4: Well, good morning, hey boy.
6: Oh, I just about to knock on your door.
4: So I see. You can put your fist down now.
6: Oh, yes, sir. Hey, you leaving?
4: No, just going down to the lobby to pick up some cigars. What did you want? You were going to knock on my door?
6: Oh, yes, sir. I bring a note for you. Here.
4: Ah, thank you.
6: From lady.
4: From a lady, huh? Let's see now. Dear sir, I am given to understand you are available for hire as a guide and interpreter. If such is the case, kindly present yourself at room 409 this morning at 10 o'clock. Signed, the Honorable Diana Coulter. What do you think of that?
6: I think maybe it's almost 10 o'clock.
4: Now, how did the Honorable Diana Coulter ever get the idea that I was a guide, an interpreter?
6: Could be maybe because I tell her.
4: You told her?
6: Oh, yes, sir.
4: What else did you tell her about me?
6: Oh, I assure her you most excellent man with gunplay. Also, Class A, grade number one gentleman.
4: Ah, that was good of you, hey boy.
6: You're most welcome.
4: And you mind explaining why you took it upon yourself to give me these recommendations?
6: Honorable Diana Coulter seemed to need guide. I figure you man for a job. She's a very nice lady.
4: So?
6: Also, she's a very pretty lady.
4: Ooh. Did you say it was almost 10 o'clock, hey boy?
6: Yes, sir.
4: Then I suppose I better go and present myself.
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0: Yes.
1: I'm Paladin. I received your note.
0: Oh, the guide. Come in, please.
1: Thank you.
0: Mr. Paladin, are you familiar with the interior?
1: The interior of what?
0: Well, your own country, naturally. Do you know the territory of Arizona?
1: Yes.
0: Can you guide me to a place called Shiprock?
1: I think so.
0: I've never met a guide yet who admitted ignorance of anything.
1: Then why did you ask?
0: The Oriental boy told me you claimed some familiarity with firearms, too.
1: Some.
0: Have you ever seen one of these?
1: Martini Henry. I didn't know they sold those rifles to civilians.
0: Well, my uncle commands a regiment of Bengal Lancers. He insisted I bring it along to America to defend myself against the savages.
1: Good idea.
0: My brother has a plantation in the vicinity of Shiprock. It's what your people would call a ranch. I'm coming to live with him.
1: May I ask why? That's pretty rough country.
0: Because he is the only immediate relative I have left now. And in England, a spinster of my class doesn't have much choice. But that's neither here nor there, is it? I need a guide. Do you have references?
1: Some people seem to find this adequate.
0: A card. Have gone, will travel. Paladin, the legendary knight of Charlemagne. Well, I suppose you look about as trustworthy as any of your countrymen. You'll do.
1: Thank you.
0: We start tomorrow morning at 6. You will get $2 per day, plus a $5 bonus upon my safe arrival.
1: I don't suppose you could manage to make that just a little more.
0: Sir, I am not accustomed to haggling. How much more?
1: Oh, say $50 a day.
0: That's outrageous. Do you realize that for 2 rupees a day in India, I could hire 2 elephants along with an experienced shikari to take me tiger hunting? $5 a day.
1: Madam, I'm not accustomed to haggling. Make it 40.
0: Oh, I should have listened to my uncle. He warned me all Americans are scoundrels. Well, I dare say you'd be no worse than the next man.
1: As it was, we could have used the 2 elephants. We had 7 pack mules, burdened to a slow walk with the Honorable Diana Coulter's possessions. In turn, I found her exasperating, infuriating, and amusing. But always I had to admire the dignity with which she brought her little bit of England to the wilds of the Arizona Territory. Oh, Una.
0: Why are you calling a halt, Mr. Paladin?
1: In the spring, the animals need water. We'll fill our canteens, give ourselves 5 minutes.
0: Mr. Paladin.
1: Yes?
0: Your assistance, please. Help me to dismount.
1: Oh, yes. Forgive me. Just a matter of principle, isn't it?
0: I beg your pardon?
1: Nothing.
0: Oh, this is quite nice. I think we'll rest here for an hour. I'd like to bathe.
1: In that water?
0: Certainly, it appears clean. Why not?
1: It's ice cold. It just melted the snow from the top of that mountain.
0: Oh, excellent. Then it will be quite bracing.
1: Well, this is hardly a safe place in which to leave you alone, Miss Coulter.
0: I have my rifle here. Quite convenient, should I need it. You may wait on the other side of that hill until I call you. I trust we understand one another.
1: Well, I don't think we do.
0: What does that mean?
1: From the top of that rise there, I spotted 6 mounted Comanche Indians. Now, they were riding slow, studying the ground for tracks. Looked as though they were wearing war paint.
0: Redskins? Oh, but my good man, don't you realize that running away is bound to make the worst possible impression?
1: Miss Coulter, when Comanches are at war, they're every bit as disagreeable as the tribesmen of India's northwest frontier, or have you forgotten Khyber Pass?
0: Oh, no. Oh, dear, no.
1: I'll give you 5 minutes.
0: Paladin?
1: What?
0: May I say that thus far, I have been most favorably impressed by the correctness of your behavior.
1: That's nice.
0: Please don't give me cause now to change my opinion of you.
1: I understand. Please feel you can trust me. 5 minutes. Bathed and dressed.
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0: Back on the trail, I kept a sharp watch, and we seemed to have lost the Indians. Still, my uneasiness continued. Several miles further on, I stopped the pack train as I saw a family in a buckboard approach us, the wagon loaded with household goods.
1: Why did you stop?
0: I want to talk to that man.
2: Oh. Howdy.
0: Hello.
2: You figure to have any use for your scalp, turn around and go on back.
0: Comanches?
2: Burned out my neighbors 4 miles back last night. Killed them all. Better take my advice, mister. Turn on back.
0: Now, this lady's brother has a ranch near Shiprock. That's

0: in the sun until nightfall and made camp in a grove of cottonwoods, careful to avoid attracting the attention of the Comanches. Next morning, we started the last day's ride to Shiprock. We pressed the animals and ourselves and reached the ranch at noon. I didn't like the deathly stillness of the place. We dismounted and walked up the path to the house.
1: Quiet, isn't it? Perhaps they're all inside at dinner. Richard? Richard, I'm here. Children?
0: Anybody home? Wait here.

0: Paladin?
1: Don't go in there.
0: Paladin, what?
1: They're dead. All of them.
0: Dead? No. The Redskins.
1: Must have happened all in a moment. I never even had a chance to hide. We have to get out of here fast.
0: Oh, no.
1: Those Comanches may be back with the whole tribe.
0: They must be buried.
1: No. There isn't time, not even for that.
0: They will receive a proper burial.
1: Miss Coulter, if we don't leave at once, they're liable to be 6 graves here instead of 4.
0: I will not leave until they are properly buried.
1: All right, Miss Coulter. But we'll have to hurry. The shadows were long in the day as we paid our last respects beside the 4 fresh mounds of earth. The Honorable Diana Coulter was stiffly erect. The rifle that had seen duty with the Bengal Lancers held across her arm. She had not cried out or shed a tear, but her face had hardened into a mask of hatred and single-minded vengefulness.
0: Please continue, Mr. Paladin.
1: We brought nothing into this world, and it is certain we can carry nothing out. The Lord gave...
0: Paladin! I got him. He's dead.
1: Yeah.
0: Paladin, I shot the Redskin.
1: Are
0: you badly hurt?
1: Well, I'm not exactly comfortable with this arrow in my shoulder.
0: Are you able to move?
1: I'd better be. That rifle shot will bring the rest of them down on us. Let's get back to the house.
0: Yeah. Let me help you.
1: Yes. Thank you. Look, if we can make it, there's a trap door I noticed in the main room. Leads to a cellar.
0: Will it be safe?
1: We'll get there and hope.
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1: When we got into the house, we could hear the Indians approaching on horseback. The trapdoor in the front room led down a ladder to a small hole in the ground. It was cramped and dirty, and the only light came from the cracks in the crude floor overhead. But it was a reasonably safe hiding place. The burning pain from the arrow in my shoulder was almost unbearable.
0: Are you going to be all right?
1: I hope so. I'm afraid I'll have to ask your help.
0: But of course.
1: Here. Here, take this knife.
0: What for?
1: You'll have to relieve me of this arrow.
0: Oh, no.
1: Miss Coulter. Miss Coulter, I don't know just who else to call on right now.
0: But I...
1: There's a chance I may need that shoulder. Go on, take the knife.

0: They're here. Up there in the house.
1: Stop talking. Get that arrow out.
0: It's been quiet up there for some time now. Do you suppose they've gone?
1: No, not far.
0: I've no idea how long we've been down here.
1: Must be almost daylight. I'm going up to have a look around.
0: Careful, your shoulder.
1: That's better. It's better.
0: Well?
1: It's clear. Come on up. Quiet. Here, give me your hand.
0: Oh, the shambles they've made of this place.
1: And this is only the beginning. They'll have it burned to the ground before they're through.
0: But where are they now?
1: They're probably still outside. Let's take a look out the window. All right, now, get down. Keep your head down. Now, look under those trees. No, right there by the water pump. Rolled up in their blankets.
0: They must all be asleep.
1: No, there's a sentry. See?
0: Look over there. Our horses along with theirs. Couldn't we make a run for them?
1: We'd never get past that sentry.
0: If we could just reach the horses. May I offer an idea?
1: Go ahead.
0: I suggest we employ a diversionary tactic.
1: A diversionary tactic?
0: I recall that Uncle found the strategy quite successful in his skirmishes with the tribesmen.
1: Now, you be serious, Miss Coulter. Our time is short.
0: I'm quite serious. I would venture to guess they haven't bothered to water our horses.
1: No, I don't think they would, and they haven't had any water since yesterday morning.
0: Then the poor beasts are thirsty. A pail of water placed outside and sloshed around a bit might very well attract at least one of them.
1: Yeah.
0: And if we can draw a horse up close to the window...
1: Well, you'll be gambling on the length of the tether.
0: Of course, it's all a gamble.
1: Wait a minute. The rope may reach if we go to the back of the house.
0: And if we're successful, we fasten a dummy figure to the horse's back.
1: A dummy?
0: Blankets rolled up, anything. It won't matter in this light. Then we send him off at top speed. Now, this will draw the sentry's attention, and we can make our run for it unseen in the opposite direction. It will only be a matter of precious minutes, but it could make the difference.
1: And that's a trick you learned from Uncle?
0: He talked a great deal about the regiment. Well, shall we give it a go, Mr. Paladin?
1: We'll give it a go, Miss Coulter. Diana went into the bedroom to get the blankets for the dummy figure, and I found a pail of water in the kitchen. When she was ready, we quietly slipped out the back door, well out of the sentry's watch, and tried to attract our horses with the sloshing sound of water. The tether was long enough to reach, and just as we had hoped, both of our horses came after the water. As they drank, I cut their ropes and we tied the dummy figure onto Diana's horse.
0: Is it fastened securely?
1: Yes. Now you get on my horse. Now here. I'll help you up. Now stay here. I'll head your horse toward the sentry, and if we're in luck, it'll stampede their horses. All right, ready?
0: Yes, send him on.
1: Right. Yeah! There. There goes the sentry after him.
0: Quickly, get on. We must hurry.
1: Right.
2: The horses are stampeding. Uncle knew what he was about, all right. Ready, Mr. Paladin?
1: Ready, Miss Calder. Yeah!

0: Yes?
1: Mr. Farley.
0: Oh, Miss Wong, come in.
1: Your pretty flowers you order for pretty ladies.
0: Fine, just put them down over there.
1: Hey, boy, safe for me to tell you. Carriage is ready. Waiting outside.
0: Oh, I guess I'll just go and see if the pretty lady is ready.
1: Oh, Mr. Farley.
0: Yes?
1: You're pretty tonight.
0: Oh, you...
1: Cape, a top hat, white gloves,
0: thank you, Miss Wong. I intend to really do justice to my position as a guide when I show San Francisco to Miss Coulter tonight.
1: I just called from the Honorable Diana Coulter room. Oh, she lovely, too. Sure. Oh, my.
0: Well, you've seen her. Miss Wong. I suppose as ladies do, she had her wrap laid out and her bag and her scarf. Yes. Well, tell me, did you see anything of a Martini Henry?
1: A Martini Henry?
0: That's a rifle.
1: Oh, no.
0: Good.
1: Good.
0: Then I guess we're ready to go.
2: Have you ever heard of Kayside Smooth Seal?
3: Why, no.
4: Is it new? What's it do?
2: Well, this is off the record. Just between us boys, your automatic transmission, does it ever make a noise?
3: You mean a little kind of grinding?
4: Does that little chatter matter?
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2: It doesn't sound good, boys, but let's be sure. When you're sitting at the light and it goes to green, you put your foot down hard. 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
1: And here he is, the one, the only. Well, here I am again with a chance for each of our couples to win up to $10,000. And if any of them say the secret word, they'll win an extra $100. George, who's first?
7: Groucho, I'd like you to meet Angeline Papadakis and Joseph Interligi. So vote you in, please, and meet Groucho Marx.
1: Welcome to You Bet Your Life. 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It's a common word, something you see every day. Angelina Papadakis and Joseph Interligi, yeah? Papadakis and Interligi, it sounds like an intersection in Scranton, Pennsylvania. I can just hear a young couple saying, I'll meet you at 3 o'clock in the morning at Papadakis and Interligi. And be sure to bring your switchblade.
8: My name is Joseph Interligi. I-N-T-E-R-L-I-G-G-I.
1: You can spell it, too. Can you spell it?
9: No, I'm sorry, I can't.
1: Angela, why are you sorry that you can't spell it? You ought to be very happy about it. Angelina, you're taller than Joe, so I'll start with you. I assume Papadakis is a Greek name, is that right?
9: That's right.
1: So I'll dispense with that question. And what part of Guatemala are you from?
9: I'm from Enid, Oklahoma.
1: Are you married?
9: Yes, I'm married.
1: Oh, how did you meet Mr. Papadakis?
9: Well, I met him at a Greek baptism. And my future husband was a godfather. So he was spending all his time with me from then on. Right. And my father-in-law wanted him back in San Pedro to tend to business and not in Los Angeles. So he says, hurry up and marry her and get her over with.
1: Now, what business is your father-in-law in?
9: Well, he has 5 liquor stores.
1: And who runs these stores?
9: Oh, my husband.
1: Well, would you have married him if he'd had 5 grocery stores?
9: Well, I would have married him if he had 5 banks.
1: Well, that I can understand. Angeline, what keeps you busy? Do you work around the 5 liquor stores, or do you confine your activities to housework?
9: Well, I have a husband and 3 boys to take care of in my house. But in the evening, I go to university and I take extension courses.
1: You take care of 3 kids all day, and you still have strength enough to go to night school? What's the reason for the evening courses? Are you getting ready with a good sideline in case Prohibition comes back?
9: No, I'm going to work for a BA and then a master's and eventually a PhD.
1: Mm-hmm. That's very impressive. What do you want to be, finally, ultimately?
9: Ultimately?
1: Eventually.
9: A writer.
1: A writer, huh? All the writers I know would rather be in the liquor business. Now then, Mr. Interligi.
8: Mr. Gratchmann. My name is Joseph Interligi. I-N-T-E-R-L-I-G-G-I.
1: You know, I'm getting so that I can spell it now, too. Well, let's find out some facts about you. Are you of Italian descent?
8: My father and mother are.
1: Well, where were you born?
8: I'm an Indian.
1: Where?
8: I'm an Indian.
1: What is it like, and I'm an Indian?
8: I don't know, but because I was young.
1: Well, is it anything like it is in Muncie, Indiana?
8: Well, I don't care about it because I go away from I'm an Indian to Cleveland, Ohio when I was 4 years old.
1: You went to Cleveland when you were 4 years
8: old? That's right.
1: Where'd you go, for the World Series?
8: No, from Cleveland, Ohio, Daddy and Mama take me to Sicily.
1: Oh. How long were you in Italy?
8: 16 years.
1: Oh.
8: I'm from Sicily.
1: Sicily.
8: C-I.
1: You spell Sicily.
8: Well, C-I.
1: So far, you're spelling Chicago.
8: You want to spell energy, please.
1: S-I-C.
8: S-I-C.
1: I-N-T-E-R-L-E-G-G-R. Sissy Interleggi, yeah? Now, what did you do in Sicily, Joe? Did you have a job there?
8: Yes, I have.
1: What did you do?
8: Well, when I was the age 8 years old, when Daddy took me to Sicily, I used to take my shoes off and socks and mix the clay on my feet and started to mix the clay. And the age 11 years old already, I was a profession to make 1,000 brick every day.
1: You made 1,000 brick every day?
8: That's right. And when I was the age of 14 years old, I have a 7-man under me.
1: Were you working in a cemetery then?
8: I used to work in my farm.
1: That's an old joke, Joe, but that's a very grave situation, having to say. This is on a very intellectual plane, this conversation, and I hate to change it for one as sordid as money, but I know you want to get a crack at the big money, so we're going to play You Bet Your Life. And remember, Joe, your partner's.
8: Yes,
1: she's a college girl, so before you answer, you discuss it with the lady over there.
8: All right.
1: All right, you selected facts about presidents. I'll ask you some questions. If you miss two in a row, you're out. If you get four in a row right, you win $1,000. What musical composition is traditionally played upon the entrance of the president? Talk it over. Talk it over.
9: Hail the Chief.
1: Hail to the Chief is right.
7: That's one right.
1: Now then, what president was originally a very successful mining engineer?
9: Herbert Hoover.
1: Herbert Hoover is right.
7: That's two right.
1: What president was nicknamed Old Hickory?
9: Andrew Jackson.
1: Andrew Jackson is right.
7: Get the next one right, and you have $1,000.
9: Oh, boy!
1: That's not a very dignified attitude for a mother. In what city was George Washington inaugurated?
9: New York.
1: New York City. There's no use fooling around with her. She knows all the answers.
7: And you got four in a row, so you won $1,000.
1: Well, you've won $1,000. You can keep it and quit, or else you can come back later and at the end of the show and try to double your money. You may even get a crack at $10,000. And no matter what you decide to do, thanks for being on the show.
9: Thank you.
1: Thank you. Out of it, Edson.
10: In just a moment, our second couple will join Groucho to play You'll Bet Your Life.
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7: Mitzi Lynn and Ralph Barry are waiting to talk to you now. So, Fortune, come in, please, and meet Groucho Marx.
1: Welcome to You Bet Your Life. Say the secret word and divide an extra $100. It's a common word, something you always have with you. Mitzi Lynn and Ralph Barry, is that right? Where are you from, Mitzi?
12: Well, I was born in Trenton, New Jersey. And I lived part of my life in Long Branch, New Jersey, which is a summer resort.
1: Mm-hmm.
12: Then came to California with my parents, and now I'm living in Phoenix, Arizona.
1: Oh, are you married?
12: Yes, I am.
1: How long you been married?
12: 11 years.
1: 11 years. You don't look as though you've been married a day more than 2 years. Do you realize that?
12: You don't mean that.
1: No, I don't. Occasionally, I tell little white lies up here. Well, you're a very young-looking woman, anyhow. What does your husband do?
12: Well, during the week, he's a barber. But on the weekends, he plays drums.
1: In the barbershop?
12: No.
1: He plays drums on weekends, huh?
12: Yes.
1: I guess on weekends, it's a relief to look at some skin that doesn't have hair on it. Take your time. We have no place to go anymore. Mr. Berry, there's something familiar about you. You're somebody I should know. Let's see. Berry. Let's see. Is it Straw?
13: No.
1: Huckle?
13: No.
1: Goose?
13: No.
1: Raz?
14: I'm Wild Red Berry, the professional wrestler.
1: Wild Red Berry? I never heard of him. I know who you are, Red. I knew it all the time. I've never seen you wrestle, but I'd like to go to one of your rehearsals sometime. Red, I'm going to ask you a straightforward question, and I expect a crooked answer. Now tell me, is wrestling really fixed?
13: No.
1: I knew I'd get the truth out of you. Now, Red, if you can throw these other wrestlers around like you throw the bull, you should be the greatest wrestler in the world. Have you ever thought of that?
14: I am the greatest wrestler in all the world.
1: You are. On what basis do you make this modest claim? Have you ever won anything of importance? I mean, in the ring.
14: Groucho, for your information edification, I was world's light heavyweight wrestling champion 3 times. I was light junior heavyweight champion of the world 1 time. I was champion of all Texas. I was Central States heavyweight wrestling champion and Heart of America heavyweight wrestling champion. Is that sufficient evidence?
1: How do you account for your success, Red? You don't seem to be particularly large and muscular. How can you beat all these gorillas? Are you better at memorizing the script?
14: Because of my brilliant intellect. Because I cause my opponents to proceed into a state of bewilderment, genuine uncertainty, and disturbing sense of inferiority, and on the horns of dilemma, and I paralyze, pulverize, terrorize, demoralize, eradicate, destroy, demolish, ostracize, and drive them to the sodden depths of despair and right to the mat.
1: You're just talking to death, is that it? Have you had any mishaps in the ring? I mean, have you ever had any bad bruises?
14: I have had my ribs broke, my collarbone, my shoulders, my hands are broke up, my teeth knocked off. Had enough...
1: Wait a minute. You said okay, Ducky. Up in the bird nest. You said the secret word, so you win $50. With the conversation you were making there, you were bound to say the secret word. Instead of the other word. Now tell us what happened to you. What have you broken in the ring?
14: I've had my ribs broke, my collarbone, my shoulders, my hands are broken up, my teeth knocked off. I've had enough stitches in this eye here to make Grandma a quilt. And I had my neck broke and my back broken.
1: Well, Red, now I remember where I've seen you. You were hanging up in a meat market. Now, how can you have broken bones and still say that you're in good physical shape?
14: Why? Because medical authorities tell me at Mayo Clinic and Research Kansas City, where I go through every year, that I am a specimen of physical perfection. And I'm just like a 16-year-old boy. I have the proclivity and the endurance, the stamina, an orderly mind, tiger-sharp brain, and split-second accuracy, and all the attributes that it takes to be in physical condition.
1: This is what the doctor told you at Mayo?
14: He told me that. He said, you have it, boy.
1: And how soon after that did they take the doctor away? Right, you know, I'm astonished that a man of action can be so articulate. How do you account for this streak of Demosthenes here?
14: Due to the fact, Groucho, the cause of so much misunderstanding in this old world is the fact that people are not able to express themselves adequately, accurately, and convincingly, and expressively. So I've made it a habit and took plenty of time out so that people can understand just exactly what I have to say, so that even the most stupid dolt among them may understand what I have to say.
1: Well, why are you looking at me that way? Red, I would never suspect that you had such a sensitive nature. Do you have any examples of your tender side that you care to give us?
14: Gotcha. I'm glad you said that, because no one will ever know when that little black drop will fall from an angel's trembling pen and stain that final unfinished paragraph in the book of life. So if with pleasure you are viewing, Any work a man is doing, if you like him or you love him, let him know it. Do not withhold your approbation until that pastor makes oration and he lies with snow white lilies o'er his brow. For it makes no difference how loud you shout it. He'll never care about it, for he'll never know how many teardrops that you shed. So if you feel there's some praise due him, now's the time to shoot it to him, because he cannot read his tombstone when he's dead.
1: If you don't get the Pulitzer Award for poetry this year, there's something screwy going on at Columbia University. Brad, that was simply beautiful. There isn't a dry eye in the house. In fact, I'm afraid to look. I wouldn't be surprised if nobody's left in the house. Hello out there! Well, this has been a most enlightening evening. It's one of the most enlightening evenings I've spent in years. I'm still in the dark, but it sure has been enlightening. Now, let's play You Bet Your Life. Will you throw Mr. Fenneman over your shoulder? No, he wouldn't do that.
7: I'm glad.
1: All right, now, you selected folk tunes and old-time favorites. The orchestra will play the tune. You tell me the name of it. If you miss two in a row, you're out. If you get four in a row right, you win $1,000. Tell me this name of this old favorite. Play, Jack.

0: dance with me, Henry?
1: I'd be glad, but my name is Groucho. No, it's Wait for the Wagon.
2: Oh. You have one wrong now. Don't get the next one wrong or the game is over.
1: No, I know you've heard this. What is it, Jack?

0: on the old...
1: Well, that's close enough. Tenting on the old campground. Tenting tonight on the old campground.
2: You now have one right again.
1: You know what can happen if he goes out of here broke? He's liable to throw you over her shoulder.
2: You?
1: Not me, no. I'm sitting down. Huh? All right, what is the name of this old song? Play it, Jack.
0: My little dog gone?
1: I don't know, but that's the right answer.
2: You have two right now.
1: Now, what is this one? Hit it, Jack.
0: Over the morning?
3: The bear jumped over the...
1: Bear went over the mountain. That's a daddy trick, giving him a song with two names. I've never heard it called Bear Went Over the Mountain. I've always heard we won't go home until morning.
0: So it's always one
1: of them. Bear Went Over the Mountain, indeed. Tell me the name of this old favorite, Professor. What is it?
0: My old Kentucky home.
1: No, I'm sorry. That's where the bear went over the mountain.
2: I think you got four in a row, so you win $1,000.
1: You win $1,000. Give her a big kiss, right? Wait a minute. Now, just a moment. You won $1,000. You can keep it and quit. A bear went over the mountain. Or you can come back at the end of the show and try to double your money. You may even get a crack at $10,000. So go over there and sit down on his lap and think about it. And no matter what you decide to do, thanks for being on the show.
4: Thank you. We'll find out if any of our contestants will try for $10,000 in just a moment.
5: In Robin Hood's day, that was the sound that used to get the news around. Yes, the men of Sherwood Forest used to shoot message-bearing arrows from relay point to relay point until everybody got the news. Well, a message can travel fairly rapidly for a short distance via bow and arrow, but the system wouldn't work very well for news that had to travel many miles to its destination. Keeping up with events is even more important for us today than it was for Robin Hood's men, harassed as they were by the sheriff. And fortunately, we have the fastest means of communication ever devised. We have radio. 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In our day and age, this is the sound that really gets the news around. This is Leon Pearson inviting you to keep up with the news on the hour, all day, every day, over most of these NBC stations.
6: 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Would you come in, please?
7: Interligi.
6: You're right. 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
7: Interligi.
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1: All right. Now you won $1,000. If you decide to try for the 10 and you fail, you wind up with a total of 500. What are you going to do? You can quit.
8: Well,
1: you can go ahead.
8: I'd like to continue.
1: You want to continue? What about you, Joe?
7: We'll continue.
1: All right. Now get together and you pick a number from 1 to 10 and then spin the wheel. If any number besides the one you pick comes up, this question is worth $2,000. Mm-hmm. However, if your number comes up, this question is worth $10,000.
7: What number do you want?
9: 5.
1: Is that all right with you, 5?
8: Well, I like 8.
1: Well, take 13.
7: We'll give you 8.
1: No. You want 8?
7: 8.
1: 8, all right.
8: All right.
1: Give it a time. The number was 8 and it came up 4, so this question is worth $2,000. You ready? During World War II, a family of 5 brothers, all serving on the same destroyer, were lost when their ship went down in a battle in the Pacific. For $2,000, what was the family name of these 5 celebrated Navy heroes?

0: Mr. Angelaghi, what is the answer?
1: Geez, I don't know, Mr. Ratchin.
0: What's the answer?
2: I saw the movie, too.
0: Well?
2: I don't know.
0: It's the Sullivans.
2: Sullivan boy.
0: That's right. I'm sorry, Hi. Mister, but you wind up with a total of 500. That isn't too bad. Congratulations, and thanks for being with us.
3: 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Music by Jack Meekin. 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
6: I came across Mr. Kipling in the meadow by the church. 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
9: Charlie says,

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1: 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Right on the dirt.
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2: Sonny and Buddy finally received their reward money and were happy in the thought that with what Betty had saved from the sale of the medicine, they would have enough to pay off the mortgage. But when Betty went to the hiding place to get the money, it had mysteriously disappeared. We find our little adventurer still searching as the sheriff says...
3: Well, Miss Becky, have you found your bag of money yet?
4: No, Sheriff. I'm afraid it's gone.
5: You really think so, Betty?
4: Yes, Sonny. We've looked everywhere in the house car, under the mattresses, on shelves, in boxes.
5: We even looked under the carpet.
3: Yep, you most likely been robbed. Somebody must have slipped in here while you was giving a show and tucked the money.
5: But, Sheriff, no one knew about the bag of money being here except you, Dad, Charcoal, and us.
3: Charcoal? Jump in, G-Hotbed. Ain't you questioning him about it yet?
4: Oh, Sheriff, Charcoal wouldn't take our money.
3: Well, you never can tell. $900 laying around in a money bag is a heap sign of temptation. I think I'll question him. Call Charcoal, will you, Buddy?
6: Hey, Charcoal. Come here quick. The Sheriff wants you.
7: Oh, I don't think Charcoal would take our money, Sheriff.
8: Yeah, does you want me, Mr. Sheriff?
4: Yes. The sheriff wants to ask you a few questions, Charcoal.
3: Charcoal, you know that bag of money Miss Betty hid in the house car? Well, it's gone. Somebody has stole it. Ain't that right, Miss Betty?
4: Well, it's gone, Sheriff. Oh,
8: good Lord of mercy. You didn't take it, did you, Charcoal? Oh, me? No, sir. I didn't take that money. Miss Betty, you knows I've been working for you and Mr. Doc for years and years, and I ain't never took nothing that didn't belong to me. How come you think I took it?
4: I didn't say you took it, Charcoal. I even told the sheriff I was sure that you were innocent.
3: Well, I didn't think you took it, but I just thought I'd ask you.
7: Oh, here comes Dad. Oh, gee, I hate to have him know that we've lost that money.
5: Gosh, won't he be disappointed?
9: Well, well, what's happened to the house car? Are you having spring cleaning or are you just tearing up the place?
4: Dad, we've been robbed.
9: Robbed?
5: Yes, Dad. Someone's taken that bag of money that Betty had hidden under the mattress.
7: You know, Dad, the money we were saving to pay off Jim's mortgage. It's gone. We've been robbed.
9: Oh, no, no. We haven't been robbed. I took the money and hid it.
4: You did, Dad?
9: Yes. I found the bag of money under the bed where it must have fallen from the mattress. So I figured that was a very careless place for so much money. And I hid it where I thought it would be safe.
5: Where'd you hide it, Dad?
9: Well, you'll laugh when I tell you. It's a hiding place my mother taught me to use. I had the silver changed into bills and sold all the money in the lining of an old suit of clothes.
4: What suit, Dad?
9: Well, that old black and white check suit that I had hanging in the closet.
4: Oh. Oh, Dad.
7: Why, what's the matter, Betty?
4: Then the money is gone.
5: What do you mean?
4: I gave away that suit of clothes this morning.
9: Oh. Gave it away? Well, who did you give it to?
4: To an old man who came here in a wagon. He said he was collecting clothes for the poor and unemployed. Well, I knew you never used that suit, Dad, so I thought it would do somebody good.
5: It'll do $900 worth of good.
7: Well, don't you know who the man is, Betty? And can't you get the suit back?
9: Didn't you find out what charitable organization he was collecting clothes for?
4: No, he just said for the unemployed relief.
9: Well, maybe the sheriff can visit all the different charities in town and help us get the suit back.
5: Will you do that, Sheriff?
3: Why, sure I will. I know all the old clothes collectors in town. What kind of a suit did you say it was?
4: A black and white check suit.
3: I'll go right now. Don't you worry. I'll get my nose on the trail, and if that suit of clothes is anywhere in this town, I'll get it. Sheriff Ebenezer Bellabottom always gets his suit.
7: Do you think he can find it, Dad?
9: Well, after all, this is a small town and not many old clothes collectors here. So we'll just hope for the best. But we can't sit and fold our hands and worry about it. We'll have to start right in now and make more money to take the place of that which is gone.
5: That's right. Well, Betty and Charcoal had the same idea, Dad. They're already starting.
3: Robbers! Thieves! Robbers! Thieves! Come on over here, everybody, and let me tell you all about it.
7: Charcoal sure knows how to draw a crowd, doesn't he?
5: Yeah. Look at the people running from all directions. Say, I wonder what he'll tell them when they get here.
3: Robbers! Thieves! Yes, the folks, we done lost it. $900 in hard cash. We has been robbed of all our savings. And you is being robbed of something more precious than money. You is going to lose something you can never get back. And that's your health. Yes, sir, your good health. But right here is the answer. Dr. Lee Grease, Tonic and Toner. I don't know how we're going to get back our $900, but you can get your health back for just $1. Look at yonder. Here comes Rassus and Sambo. And look at the smile on their faces. And you could smile like that if you just
8: if you just take one bottle of Dr. Lee Grease Tonic and Toner. Yes, sir, folks. And right now, you can stand anything if you take Dr. Lee Grease Tonic and Toner. Listen, folks, now, while Rasta sings, "There Goes My Heart." All right, Rasta.

0: hard luck, Jocko. Did you know Uncle Mose Johnson is terribly sick?
1: Uncle Mose Johnson sick? No, I didn't hear about it, Rasmus.
0: Yeah, sir. He's down with that Spanish influenza winter. Well, sir, the doctor called at the house today, and Uncle Mose's wife says, "What's I going to give Mose, doctor?" And the doctor says,
2: "Why, give him some whiskey."
0: And the old lady says, "How much do it cost?" And the doctor says,
2: "Oh, you can get a quart of good whiskey for about $5.
0: Old Uncle Mose's wife says, $5? Good Lord of mercy, man, I'd bury him cheaper than that.
3: That ain't no hard luck story. You know, I was down by the river just now, and I saw an old colored lady whipping a little boy. Man, she sure was pouring that switch on him plenty. I said, "How come you whipping that little boy so hard, Auntie? What's he done?" She said, "He done let the chickens out." And I said, "Is that all? Well, you ain't gonna lose them chickens, you know. You know, they always comes home to roost." And Auntie said, "Yeah, that's just the trouble. This boy done left the hen house door open, and them chickens have gone home to roost."
1: Yes, folks. Sweetie Pie now, and Sambo sings it. Sweetie Pie.

0: The man you gave the suit to.
1: Sure, that's him. There he goes in the wagon.
2: Oh, stop him. Maybe he still has the suit. Call him.
3: Hey, mister. Mister, I'll call
1: him. Hey, stop for a minute. Hey, mister.
2: He doesn't hear you.
3: Hey, mister.
4: I'll go after him. I bet I can make him hear my old man. We won't.
1: Hey, hey, Mr. Clothesman. Mr. Clothesman.
0: Come on. Run faster. We'll catch up with him.
3: Hey. Wait a minute.
1: He heard you. He stopped the wagon. Hey, mister. Mister, we want you.
5: You calling me?
0: Yeah. You remember the black and white check suit that lady gave you over at the little house car?
5: Yeah, I remember.
1: Well, we're sorry, mister, but we want it back.
4: Yeah, so we just got to have that suit back. It's worth $900.
5: Huh?
0: He means that we had $900 sewed in the lining of the suit. $900 in bills. And we've just got to get it back.
5: I can't get it back. It's too late.
1: Why not?
5: I just gave it to a poor unemployed man an hour ago.
0: Well, don't you know who the man is or where he lives?
5: Just a minute. Let me see.
1: Yeah, that's right. Think. Think hard. Think of everyone you've given clothes to this morning.
0: Yeah. I'll tell you. Take us in your wagon, and we'll visit every place you've been in the last few hours.
4: Yeah, that's right. Come on, Sonny, and crawl in the wagon. Yeah. You get on, buddy.
1: Yeah, that's right. Crawl in, Sonny, and let's go. Right. We've just got to find that suit of clothes and get that
5: $900. Well, I don't think it'll do any good. I don't know where the place is.
1: Oh, well, come on, Mr. Think harder.

And the chase is on. How many black and white check suits will the sheriff find? I'd hate to be wearing one when he comes along. Be sure and tune in for our next chapter. And you better not be wearing a check suit, or the sheriff might want to search you.

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0: 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Explorers on the Moon.
1: To the editor. From Tintin, famous boy reporter. Subject, space travel. This is my final report before leaving for the launching site. Our moon rocket, XFLR-6, is waiting to take us on the greatest adventure man has ever known. I only pray we will live to tell the story.
2: 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Are you receiving me? Earth calling Moon Rocket.
3: Suppose we made a mistake.
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4: Are you receiving me?
5: By Lucifer, Mr. Miller. If they're all dead, you'll never be able to capture the rocket.
6: Patience, Baron. Patience. Everything comes to those who wait.
7: Earth calling Moon Rocket. Please respond. This is Earth calling Moon Rocket. Come in, please. Earth calling Moon Rocket. Are you receiving me? Earth calling Moon Rocket. The dog. Mr. Baxter, it's their dog. Oh, God. Earth calling Moon Rocket.
1: Tintin, Tintin, wake up.
8: Oh, I'm sorry, but his you humans never hear what I say. I have to resort to barking.
1: What?
8: He's heard me.
1: Snowy? What's happened to me? Oh, yes, the reaching and that frightful crushing sensation. We were well and truly knocked out.
7: Respond.
1: Oh, Moon Rocket calling Earth. This is Tintin here. I've just come round. I'll go and see how the others are. Oh, Captain?
9: I'm simply splendid. You're not seriously trying to make me believe we're on our way to the moon, are you?
1: Moon Rocket to Earth. The captain has just come round. Oh, the professor's recovering and Wolf too, so we're all safe and sound. What is our position, please?
7: Earth to Moon Rocket. You are now 2,500 miles from Earth. Your course is exactly as estimated.
6: 2,500 miles from Earth. Do you realize what an extraordinary adventure this is for us? It's unbelievable. It makes one's head spin.
9: Well, my head's not spinning. This is nothing but hocus-pocus and jiggery-pokery. You're just trying to pull my leg.
10: Professor, I think it's time we set the automatic pilot.
6: Oh, indeed. Indeed, Wolf. Let's go up to the control room.
1: Are you coming, Captain?
9: I've just got to go and unpack.
1: Unpack? Right you are.
6: I say, come and look. Come and look.
1: What is it, Professor?
10: Oh, typical. No one thinks of me. The fact that I can't climb ladders.
6: Look into this stroboscopic periscope. No human being has ever before seen this sight.
1: Great snakes.
10: Oh, it's marvelous.
6: The Earth, our good old Earth, seen from 6,000 miles. If we have to die, it's worth it to have seen this.
1: Yes, I expect so, but personally, I'm in no hurry to die, if you don't mind.
6: Well, it's a matter of opinion. Now, I'm going to take over control of the rocket.
9: That's a fact. To be alone to study this sort of thing.
10: Why, the captain's going to do a bit of reading.
9: I might as well be comfy. Now, guide to astronomy. Let battle commence. To work, to work.
7: Earth to Moon Rocket, you have just attained a velocity of 8 miles per second.
9: Oh, rubbish.
10: Funny sort of book the captain's got there. It contains bottles, not pages.
9: Now then. Oh, here we go. Straight down to the bottle. Mustn't spill it. We'll tackle the first chapter. Oh, I've learned something already.
6: Unless I'm dreaming, there's Adonis.
1: Adonis?
11: The asteroid Adonis is a dwarf planet which orbits between Mars and Jupiter. It is a rock-like mass about a mile in diameter.
6: Strange. The oxidial here indicates that we are consuming oxygen at a faster rate than we should be. I don't understand.
11: Perhaps it's just a mechanical fault. I'll investigate.
10: What's that?
6: Why, it means the outer door has just opened, but it can't help.
1: Where's the captain?
10: I told him I wouldn't give the game away if he gave me a shot of whiskey.
1: Hello? What's this piece of paper?
10: But you didn't, so I started barking.
1: Great snakes. It's fantastic he's gone out of his mind.
10: It's not the only thing he's gone out of.
6: Moon rocket to Earth. For some unknown reason, the outer door has just opened. The nuclear motor stopped automatically. I'm going to see why.
1: Here's the answer. Read this note I just found on the table below.
6: I'm fed up with your rotten rocket. I'm going home to Marlin Spike. Signed, Haddock. Goodness gracious, then it was he! He's gone mad!
1: Mad? No, I think he's just soaked himself in whiskey. In any case, we must look for him. If you agree, I'll put on my spacesuit, take some rope, and go out myself.
6: Of course. Moon rocket to Earth. We have an emergency. The captain has suddenly taken it into his head to jump out of the rocket. Tintin is going out as well to try and retrieve him.
1: Professor, I'm out now, and I can see the captain. I've tied one end of the rope around my waist and the other end to the rocket door. I'm floating freely. I only hope the rope holds. I'm going to try and grab him. Hello, Captain? Can you hear me?
3: Of course I can hear you. Can you hear me? I'm a little sticky bug. I've turned into a sweet little chappy.
1: He's floating about 10 yards from the rocket, going at the same speed as ourselves. I'll do all I possibly can to get him back on board.
4: All right, but please be careful, Tintin.
3: That man on board a beastly flying scare I've never in life. Never. I'm off home to Marlin Spike.
1: Crumbs, he's getting further away from the rocket. Oh, poor Captain. Now I see. He's being pulled into orbit by Adonis. He's lost.

0: Tintin calling. 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The rope seems to be okay. 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It's a bit like water skiing.
1: I can see the cannon. I'll close under him, but for goodness sake, be quick. As soon as I stop the motor, Adonis will start threading out into orbit as well.
0: I'll do my best. Steady now. 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I can almost touch him. If I could just get a grip.
1: For goodness sake, hurry, we're in a triple head, Otis. If I don't restart the motor, we're going to crash it at the end of the
0: road. 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

0: Moon rocket to Earth.
1: Sorry, everyone. I'm a miserable wreck. I had a drink, well, maybe two, but I'm terribly sorry. I'm vulnerable.
0: Tintin and the captain are safe and sound.
2: That's all right. We'll forget it.
1: Professor, what can I say?
2: I've jettisoned the rest of the whiskey, Professor.
1: You what?
2: Barking mad.
3: Gentlemen, I think it is time we put our minds to the task ahead, that of landing on the moon.
2: Moon rocket to Earth. All's well. We are now lying on our bunks. The automatic pilot is set towards the middle of the crater Hipparchus. The nuclear motor has just stopped and the auxiliary engine has taken over.
0: It's tremendous. It's incredible. Just think, in a few minutes' time, either we'll be walking on the moon or we'll be dead. It's marvelous.
1: Oh, stupendous. I wouldn't miss it for worlds.
2: Moon rocket to Earth. Tintin calling. We're beginning to feel the effects of the slackening speed. The rocket's being shaken by slight vibrations. It's an effort to make the least movement. We're being crushed into our bunks by an intolerable weight. I think my head will burst.

0: Earth to moon rocket, are you receiving me?
1: Receiving you loud and clear.
2: Hey! Bravo! Bravo! Bravo!
1: Calculus speaking to you from above. Success! Success! We're all safe and sound. We are now going to disembark. We have chosen Tintin to be the first human being to set foot on the moon. He's just gone down to put on his equipment, and he'll give you a direct account of his first impression, so I'll hand you over to him. That's all for now.
3: So, Baron, the bird has landed. We've now entered a decisive phase.
0: Little do our friends know how decisive, eh, Mr. Miller?
4: This is Tintin speaking. I've just put on my spacesuit, and Captain Haddock and I are standing in the airlock.
5: Stand by, Tintin. Pressure reduction in operation.
4: Can this really be happening, Captain?
5: Yes, I know. I keep thinking I'm going to wake up. Right, pressure zero. Vacuum obtained. Retractable ladder in position. Are you ready? I'm opening the door. Now.
4: Solemn moment. Fantastic sight. It's... how can I describe it? It's a nightmare land. A place of death. Horrifying in its desolation. Now I'm descending the ladder which runs down the side of the rocket. Only a few more rungs. 3, 2, 1. This is it. For the first time in the history of mankind, there's an explorer on the moon.
5: Two, actually.
4: Oh, but already I'm not alone. The captain's coming to join me.
5: The book! Terrific! I'm walking. I'm running. I'm jumping! Good heavens!
4: Look at the Earth. Our good old Earth. It's 4 times bigger than the moon does when we see it from home.
5: Let's hope we'll be able to get back there.
1: Hello, Tintin. Here's Snowy.

0: pipe. Being lowered onto the moon by a rope with my head in a fish bowl.
1: Ah, here we are. The first dog on the moon.
0: A small step for a dog. A giant step for dog kind.
2: Testing log entry, 3rd of June, 1340 hours. 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
3: Testing log entry, 3rd of June, 1340 hours.
2: Calculus speaking. The unloading of cargo has been completed. On the advice of Wolf, original plan to stay on the moon for a whole lunar day, 14 terrestrial days, has been restricted to 7 days, as our oxygen supplies are being consumed at a far greater rate than had been anticipated. An hour ago, at 12:35 precisely, Wolf, the captain, Tintin and Snowy set off on a reconnaissance trip in the tank towards the crater Ptolemaeus.
4: Tank calling base. All's going well on board. I've just sighted what I think is the entrance to a cave. Tintin, the captain, and Snowy have put on their spacesuits and gone out to investigate.
1: You're quite right, Wolf. It's definitely the entrance to a cave.
5: Remains to be seen where it leads.
1: Come on, I'll switch on my headlamp.
0: I wonder if I'll find dinosaur bones.
5: Listen to me. Paleos, I've done a good many things in my time. Never lunar speleology. Look when I'm from the cathedral.
1: Stalagmites and stalactites. This proves that at some period there was water on the moon.
0: No water or no water, I'm going to stretch my legs.
1: Snowy, don't go far ahead. Be careful and stay close to us.
0: Oh, he doesn't seem to realize that I'm grown up, honestly. What does he take me for? Granny's little lap dog. Dog, dog,
6: oh! Oh, great snakes. Look at Bass. He must have fallen in. Quick, Captain, hold tight. I'll try and shine a light down.
5: Be careful, Titsit.

0: It's very good of you to join me.
1: Oh, it's a miracle. Hello, Captain. I found Snowy. He's safe and sound.
2: Oh, thank you.
0: Oh, my dear Tintin, you don't imagine you can stand up on this skating rink, do you?
1: Ah!
0: Yeah, what did I tell you?
2: Tintin, you were right.
1: Fine, Captain.
3: Untie the rope and let it down as far as possible. When I manage to reach it, I'll tie Snowy on and you can pull him up.
0: I'm beginning to feel like a piece of cargo.
2: Ah, there we are. Hello, Tintin. Snowy's up and safe now.
1: All right, Captain. But hurry. It's getting difficult to breathe.
4: Calculus to tank. Calculus to tank. What news?
5: Still no sign, Professor. It's more than half an hour since they went into the cave. I'm beginning to wonder if... Ah! There they are! Heavens, Tintin's staggering. He looks pretty groggy. The captain's almost carrying him. Hello, Captain, is he hurt?
2: No, but he's just about reached the end of his tether. Poor lad.
6: Log entry, 3rd June, 1800 hours. Calculus speaking. The tank is back, with all aboard, bruised but unbloodied. And now we're setting off at once. This time the captain and I will be on board the vehicle. Our trip will last about 48 hours. Our aim is to do a more careful survey of the caves discovered by Tintin. They may contain...
7: So, Baron, the moment we've been waiting for has arrived.
8: Indeed, it has, Mr. Miller.
7: Operation Ulysses is about to be completed.
5: It's time for a meal. I'll go down to the stores to find something for lunch.
9: Ah, good idea, too. I'm dog tired of waiting. Would you like me to go?
5: Oh, all right. Thank you. It's very kind of you.
9: Right.
5: He's going down. It's too late to do anything. Now he's at the bottom. He's going into the hold.
10: Earth! Earth! You can come down now.
5: I'm coming. Have you...
10: killed him? No.
11: And wager he never expected that one day Colonel Jorgen would come as far as the moon for his revenge.
5: Good heavens. Are you sure?
11: I know what I'm doing, Wolf. He's just having a little sleep. And now back we go to us.
5: What? What do you mean, Jorgen, without waiting for the others?
11: Of course. What use are they to us now? And tell me, how soon can the rocket be ready for takeoff?
5: No, we can't do that.
11: What?
5: Marooning them on the moon will condemn them to a hideous death. It would be an atrocious crime.
11: Tut, cut the fine words, my dear Wolf. And cut out the noble sentiments, too. We're leaving, and that's that.
12: Little Snowy.
9: That's Colonel Jorgen.
12: Do you remember me?
5: What are you doing?
9: Get off me.
11: Vicious mutt. Take it.
5: Oh, no.
11: That'll keep him quiet for a while.
5: How could you?
4: Thank calling base. We've had a breakdown. The motor batteries are flat. Short circuit, I expect. The captain is just connecting the small emergency batteries so that we can get back to base.
11: What? By Lucifer, they're coming back. We must take off immediately.
5: That's impossible. The motor has to be prepared for at least half an hour.
11: Well, hurry. What are you waiting for? Are we ready yet?
4: Thank calling Moon Rocket. Are you receiving the answer, please?
11: God, we're running out of time. Come on, Wolf.
4: Why has the ladder retracted and the doors closed?
11: I have a gun, Wolf. Do it. Now.
5: So, all right. Stand by. I'm going to press the button.
4: The rocket! It's going! No, it's going back!
11: Oh, stupid!
4: More rocket calculus here. Come Captain, that's an order. And are you receiving it?
11: You sabotage the launch, dear. I swear you'll pay dearly for it.
5: Me?
11: Listen to me, bud. I'll count up to 10. If we're not safely on our way by then, I'll put a bullet through your brains. 1, 2, 3.
5: What can I do?
11: 4. 5.
5: I don't know what to do.
11: 6.
5: What have you done?
11: 7. Turn that man off. I tell him I said count. 8. 9. 10.
5: Nothing.
11: It's not moving. Right. You asked for it, Bert. I'll fire.
3: Oh, my God. And you're a dead man.
13: Pathetic nuts, Colonel. You obviously weren't a Boy Scout. Do you like my gun?
14: Where am I?
13: All right, boy. So, you knocked Snowy out as well. I swear, Jorgen, if you killed him, I wouldn't hesitate to shoot you.
14: I'm seeing stars, but I'm inside the rocket.
13: By the way, you accused poor Wolf of having sabotaged the launching gear. I'm sorry to disillusion you, but I was the culprit. It seems you never learned, Colonel. Wasn't the King Otakar scandal enough for you? Now, put down your gun and we might all come out of this alive.
11: Confound you, Tintin! Ah! But you've a problem, my boy. My gun is still pointing at Bert. So, unless you want him to die, I suggest you put down your gun.
5: Don't do it, Tintin!
11: Just think. I'll kill Wolf, and you kill me. 2 dead bodies hanging around your neck to the end of your days. Enough to drive you insane, eh?
5: No! Jorgen, I won't let you get away with this! No!
11: What? What's got into you? Let go of me!
13: Hang on, Wolf, hold
11: it! Let go of the gun, you stupid bird!
13: For a moment, I was unable to move or speak. Colonel Jorgen lay dead at my feet, shot straight through the heart in the struggle with Wolf. Wolf stood in silence, trembling. After what seemed an eternity, Professor Calculus and Captain Haddock returned to the rocket.
15: In heaven's name, Wolf, what's the meaning of this? I can't make it out. It's all a misunderstanding, isn't it? Now, come along, Wolf. Tell me. Explain yourself.
2: Yes, come on. Out with it, Judas.
16: I'm so ashamed. So utterly ashamed.
13: And so Wolf confessed everything. Before coming to work at Sprodge, he had amassed huge debts from a secret passion for gambling. A man had approached him and offered to settle his debts for a little harmless astronautical information. Wolf agreed, but little by little the man put pressure on him to reveal real secrets. It was Wolf who had handed over the details of the experimental rocket, and Wolf who had smuggled Colonel Jorgen aboard. The rest is history.
15: And I trusted you implicitly, Wolf.
16: I will never forgive myself, Professor.
13: And that explains why our oxygen has been disappearing at such a fast rate.
16: Yes.
2: Enduring typhoons. Well, thanks to you, Tintin, we're saved.
15: Saved? Ah, my poor friend, I only hope you're not rejoicing too soon.
2: What?
15: By cutting the leads, Tintin certainly averted disaster.
2: Yes.
15: For the time being. But it is likely that in falling, the rocket suffered severe damage. Oh, this would probably take time to repair. And for this reason, I do not know if we will have enough oxygen to make it to Earth alive.
13: For approximately 100 hours, we worked frantically to repair the rocket. Wolf did not utter another word. Instead, he worked harder than any of us, consumed with remorse. Finally, the moment came for takeoff. It was now or never.
17: T-minus 10 seconds. 9.
5: If we come out of this alive, Tintin, ignore any suggestions about going to Mars.
17: 5.
15: When I press the button, pray everything works properly. Otherwise, we are condemned to death.
17: 0.

0: Oh, my word. Well, look. Look, everyone. The light on the logging machine is flashing. A message has been left.
1: This is Wolf speaking. You are now listening to the voice of a dead man.
0: What?
1: For by the time you have heard this message, I shall have left the rocket and paid penance for my sin. When I am gone, I hope you will have enough oxygen to reach Earth alive. To open the outer door without sounding the alarm and stopping the motor, I will have to cut a few wires. You only need to reconnect them, and everything will work properly again. Forgive me for the harm I have done you. Goodbye, my friend, and good luck.
0: Wolf, I... Oh, Wolf.
2: The poor wretch. This is horrible.
3: Yes, thousand thundering times. He's gone out into space to save our lives.
2: Even so, perhaps his sacrifice will have been in vain. It's already getting difficult to breathe.
4: Earth to Moon rocket. You have 70,000 miles to go before landing.
0: Gentlemen, we must return to our bunks. It is imperative we conserve our energy. We are now in the hands of fate.

0: Quick, bring them out into the fresh air. Be careful with those stretchers. Well, Doctor.
1: Look, Mr. Baxter. He's opening his eyes.
2: Where am I? What's happened? There's a rocket.
0: Don't worry now, don't worry. You're safe and sound. Back on Earth.
2: Back on Earth? On Earth? Is it really true? But the others, Snowy...
1: They're all out of danger. But...
2: But?
1: Your friend, the captain, alas, his condition is far more serious, and I fear...
2: What are you trying to say? Where is he?
1: He's over there on that stretcher, but...
2: Captain. Captain. It's me, Tintin. We're back home. Captain! Captain!
1: Alas, his pulse is very irregular and very weak. But what more can you expect? It seems he was a great whiskey drinker.
3: I heard that.
2: Captain! My dear Captain! What a fright you gave us!
3: A fright? Didn't really believe old Captain Haddock was bound for Davy Jones' locker, did you? Now, where's that whiskey?
4: Oh, huh? My dear friends, what an adventure! What an adventure!
5: Ah, the conqueror of the moon!
6: Thank you, Tintin.
5: And Snowy.
7: Yo.
5: Well, that's the narrowest escape we've ever had, eh, boy?
3: Oh, Cuthbert, let me shake your hand over it.
4: My friends, the marks of our feet are inscribed on the surface of the moon. And shall we let the dust of centuries hide those glorious marks forever, gentlemen?
3: Yes.
4: No, no, for I promise you that we shall return there.
3: What? Us go back there to the moon? Me go back to the moon? May I be turned into a blasted bollard, blistering barnacles if I ever so much as set foot in your flying coffin again. Never, you interplanetary goat, never. I tell you, I've learnt just one thing from all this. Man's proper place.
6: Watch out for that stretcher, Captain.
3: Ow! He's on dear old Earth.
8: 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We did not foresee the danger that would follow us to the ends of the Earth as I came across my strangest adversary yet. Headline, Tintin in Tibet.

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1: 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Tonight we find him celebrating the first of the month in his customary fashion, paying bills, counting out Bertie's salary, and making allowances for Marjorie and Leroy.
2: Bertie, Leroy.
3: What is it, Uncle Throckmorton?
4: Call me Uncle Mort.
5: Yes, here I am, Miss Gildersleeve.
2: Well, such promptness. I'll bet you know what's on my mind.
5: I do. This is the first of the month. It's pay night for me.
2: Yeah, pay night. That's right. How did you remember?
5: Because I got 4 or 5 installment gentlemen who won't let me forget.
2: Yeah.
6: Say, we collect our allowances too, Marjorie. Don't forget you owe me that 60 cents you borrowed.
3: That was 50 cents.
6: 50 cents and a dime interest, sis.
3: 50 cents and that's all, brother.
6: Gee, I was counting on that extra dough.
2: Leroy, you're not in the hock again, are you?
6: Why, Uncle Mort, I don't know what you mean.
2: Oh, you know, in the red.
5: Oh, that's me you think of, Mr. Gildersleeve.
2: Huh?
5: I'm so deep in the red, my friends have quit calling me Bertie. I'm now known as Robin.
2: Yes. Well, here's your salary, Robin. Reuben. Bertie. Minus the advances I gave you during the past month, of course.
5: Thank you, sir. Mm-mm. I certainly advanced myself to a standstill.
2: Yeah. Well, you've got one consolation, Bertie. February is going to be a short month.
5: Ain't that the truth?
2: Yeah.
5: Well, I wouldn't be any short if I stood in the hole, and that's what I was in. I hate February anyhow. All I get is Valentine's from the finance company.
2: Well, here's your monthly allowance, Marjorie.
3: Thank you.
2: And here's yours for the week, Leroy.
6: Say, why can't I get mine for the whole month like Marge does, Unc? I'm not a kid anymore. How about it, Unc, huh?
2: Well, for the month, huh? Well, we can try it out. Nothing ventured, nothing ventured. Yes, here you are.
6: Gee, thanks. And here's something for you.
2: If for me? What's this?
6: My bill for services rendered during January.
2: Just January, yes. Well, let me see. A bill? Stopping at the post office 5 times at a dime per stop, 50 cents. Going to the store 12 times at 5 cents per go, 60 cents. 3 hot dogs for Uncle Mort at the basketball game, 30 cents. Young man, I thought you were treating me.
6: Only the first 2 times, Unc. After that, it was strictly Dutch.
2: Yeah. Well, you can't beat the Dutch. Yes. Removing ashes from furnace, 20 cents. Spreading ashes on sidewalk, 15 cents for labor, 10 cents for ashes. My ashes, too. Rental of my bike to Uncle Mort, 10 cents. Repairing bent frame, 95 cents. Young man, I should charge you for my bent frame. Total, $2.90. Well, here you are, Leroy.
6: Thank you, Uncle.
2: You're welcome. Sometimes when I see how you itemize every little household charge, I wonder if it was smart to teach you about business. Other times, I wonder if it was necessary.
6: Well, I guess I'll go to bed now. Goodbye, Marjorie.
3: What?
6: I mean, good night. Good night, Bertie.
4: Good night.
6: Good night, Uncle Moore.
2: Well, just a second, Leroy. Come back here, young man. Let me see your tongue.
6: Hello, Keith.
2: Yes. Oh, seems all right. Are you feeling well?
6: Oh, yeah, sure, swell. Can I go to bed now?
2: I guess so. Good night, my boy.
6: Well, then, good night, Unc. Good night, Marge.
3: Good night.
6: Good night, Bertie.
2: Yeah, good night, my boy.
3: What's the trouble, Uncle Mort?
2: Is that clock right?
3: Yes.
2: Something's wrong, either with the clock or Leroy. This is the first time in a year that he's gone to bed when he was supposed to, without any arguments. I tell you, Marjorie, I don't like it.

0: Good morning, Bertie. Good morning. Isn't Leroy up yet?
1: No, sir, Mr. Gildersleeve. I ain't seen hide nor hair of him this morning.
0: Oh, well, it's time he was up for school. I better call him. Leroy! That's funny. Still asleep, the little rascal. Hey, come on, Leroy. Get out of the hay before... Where is he? Ooh, a note to Uncle Mort. Marjorie! Come in here. Leroy's gone and left a note.
2: Oh, what does it say, Uncle?
0: Listen. Dear Uncle Mort and Marjorie, I don't want you two to worry, but I'm going away for a while.
2: What?
0: I just couldn't stand it here any longer. Please don't worry about me because I'll be all right.
2: Oh, I can't believe it.
0: Oh, I'll take care of myself and write you soon, so be sure and don't worry. Also tell Bertie not to worry either. Yours truly, Leroy. P.S. Please feed my frogs while I'm gone. P.S. number two. The frogs like flies.
2: Uncle Mort, what's going to happen?
0: Now, stop that, Marjorie. You mustn't cry. We'll have him back safe and sound in no time. There's nothing to worry about.
2: How do you know?
0: It says so right here in his letter.
1: Excuse me, but I got breakfast waiting. Where's Leroy?
2: Oh, Bertie, it looks like he's run away from home.
1: Who, Leroy? Well, I don't believe it. It's just one of that boy's impractical jokes.
0: Yeah. I don't think so, Bertie. He left a note.
2: Well, there's no time to waste. We better start combing the town.
0: Yes, it's a lucky thing he hasn't any money. He won't be able to get very... Oh, my goodness, he's got his allowance in $2.90.
2: What about his school savings bank?
1: Here it is, and look, it's been blitzkrieg.
0: Huh? Oh, dear, that makes a lot of difference. It means he's got the means to go quite a distance.
2: Oh, Uncle Mort, what are we going to do?
0: Go right after him.
2: Yes, but which way will we go?
0: Yes, which way will we go?
1: Well, if it was me, I'd head south.
0: Bertie, quit complaining about the weather and try to be some help. Now, where will we start?
2: Oh, poor Leroy, if we don't find him.
0: Now, Marjorie, you mustn't get excited. You must be keep cool and calm. Cool and calm. I'll write down a few possibilities. This pencil won't write.
1: That ain't no pencil, that's your cigar.
0: Yeah? Well, then, where's my pencil?
1: You smoking it.
0: Hey, let's not get excited now, folks. Let me think. Oh, I know. There's only one way to head off our wandering boy.
2: What's that, Uncle Mort?
0: We'll have to notify the police.
2: The police?
0: Yes. They can send out a teletype all over the state and pick up Leroy before you can say calling all cars.
2: Oh, but I hate to think of Leroy winding up in some police station.
1: Yeah, he might not like it if we had him heaved into Pokey.
0: Huh? I don't like it myself, but there's a lot worse places he might land. Well, there's no time to lose. Come on, Marjorie. I better phone right now and tell him our little boy, Blue.
2: Oh, dear. We only knew why he ran away.
0: Oh, I tried to figure it out, Marjorie, but it's a complete mystery to me. I keep asking myself, Throckmorton, what could you have done that you could have made Leroy run away from home? And then I keep answering myself, I don't know. Well, here goes.
2: Oh, I hope we can keep it out of the papers.
0: Yes, stop being nervous, my dear. Just watch me. Hello, police department. I wish to report a missing nephew. His name is Leroy Forrester. Yes, 13 years old, but he's tall for his size. He's old for his age. How tall? Oh, well, let me see. He comes about up to here on me. Oh. I forgot, officer, you can't see me, huh? I meant he comes up all to most of my shoulder, yeah. How tall am I? What does that matter? I'm not lost. Is that so? No, see here, mister.
2: Uncle, now don't get so excited. Here, give me the phone.
0: Yeah.
2: Hello, police? My brother left home early this morning.
0: Hello? Oh, the police department. Well, at last. We've been waiting around here on tenterhooks. No, tenterhooks. T-E-N, never mind. Have you found him? Yes? Yes? Oh, well, that's something anyway. Thank you. Goodbye.
2: Have they found Leroy, Uncle Mort?
0: Not exactly. They've located a bakery wagon driver who gave him a lift out of town this morning in 3 cream puffs.
1: Which way was he going?
0: West, on the Watertown Road. In fact, Leroy told the man he was headed for Watertown.
2: Then come on, Uncle Mort. That's where we're going.
0: Yes. Maybe we can even find him before the police pick him up. Bertie, you stay here and answer the telephone in case the police or Leroy should call.
1: Yes, and I'll keep my ear glued to the bell and you keep your eyes glued to the road.
2: Now take your time, Uncle Mort. Don't rush, though.
0: I'm not rushing. I'm just trying to keep up with you.
2: Are you sure you know the way to Watertown, Uncle?
0: Oh, yes. I could drive to Watertown with my eyes shut.
2: Sometimes I think that's the way you do all your driving.

0: This is the longest shortcut I've ever traveled on.
1: You're right, Marjorie. And the next time you hear your Uncle Mort say I know a shortcut, please tap me on the skull with the nearest hammer.
0: Oh, it isn't. It isn't your fault. You were only trying to save time getting to Leroy.
1: Sorry. I can't understand this. This road was all right the last time I traveled on it.
0: When was that?
1: Let me see. It was the year I bought my Moon Roadster. Well, no wonder the road's bad. Must be 15 years since my moon came over this mountain.
0: Well, we should hit the Watertown Highway in another few minutes.
1: Yes. And once we're on the main road, I'll show you.
0: Oh,
1: great jumping jeeps. Flat tire. Oh, dear. Look at that. A blowout. My last good tire, too. Will I remember Pearl Harbor?
0: Have you got a spare?
1: A spare? Oh, yes, here in the back. I better work fast if I want to get a change before dark, though. Now, where is that key? Oh, no, that's the one to my locker at the YMCA. This one's for the padlock on my diary. Could this one? No. This one doesn't fit.
0: What's wrong, Uncle?
1: I can't find the key to the rear compartment. And it won't open. Well, I guess I'll have to break off the lock with a hammer.
0: Oh, I hate to see you do that.
1: Well, shut your eyes, because I'm going to do it. Oh, no, I can't.
0: You can't?
1: No, I just remembered. The hammer's in the rear compartment with the tire. Oh, now what do we do?
0: Could you use a rock instead of a hammer?
1: A rock? Oh, of course. Should be one somewhere around here. Always is when you don't need one.
2: Oh, I found one.
0: How's this, Uncle Mort?
1: Oh, splendid. Yeah, that rock looks like it's been through a lot, including Mrs. Uppington's window. Yeah, thank you very much, my dear. Yeah, I wish Leroy wouldn't run away from home. It's kind of hard on my automobile. There. Now if I can pry up the lid. Yeah, I've got it. Won't take me more than palpitating priorities. Some scoundrel of a so-and-so stole my spare tire.

0: Hello. Is this Slim's garage in Jacksonburg?
1: Yeah, this is Slim speaking.
0: Oh, well, my name is Gildersleeve, Slim. I'm calling from, Marjorie. What's the name of this place?
2: Joe Hogg's Hot Dogs. And good, too.
0: From Joe's Hot Dogs, good. I mean, Hogg's Place on the Watertown Road.
1: Yeah, I know where you are. What's your trouble?
0: I had a blowout about 2 miles back on the shortcut from Summerfield. They told me here you might be able to fix me up with a used tire and a tube.
1: What size tire do you use?
0: 7x15.
1: Those are scarce, brother.
0: Haven't you got one?
1: No. I might be able to get you one somewhere here in Jacksonburg, but not till tomorrow.
0: Oh, tomorrow. That means I'll have to get somebody to drive me to Watertown tonight. What'll I do about my car?
1: I'll send out and have it towed in here and try and get your tire in the morning.
0: Towed in? Oh, that's fine. Well, I'll be coming back by way of Jacksonburg tomorrow, I hope. See you then. Goodbye. Oh, Marjorie, have you got that small change ready for me?
3: Here you are, Uncle Mark.
0: Oh, thanks. Hello, operator? Huh? Oh, well, you've got that Summerfield number, huh? Oh, thanks. How much is it? All right, here it goes. Bells, even.
4: Gildersleeve, Preston.
0: Oh, hello, Bertie. This is Mr. Gildersleeve.
4: Yes, but did you catch up with Leroy yet?
0: No, Bertie, we've had a blowout.
4: Oh, that's bad.
0: Yes, and somebody stole our spare tire.
4: That's bad.
0: How about using that jalopy of yours?
4: That's baddest of all.
0: But, Bertie, we can't get another tire until morning. Couldn't you drive out here so we could continue to Watertown in that little car of yours?
4: Well, that's purely problematical. I'm willing to take a chance. It appeals to my sporting instincts.
0: What do you mean, Bertie?
4: Well, this heap of mine is strictly ultra-knock, non-brake, unclutched, and anti-hill climbing.
0: Well, take it easy, Bertie, but hurry up.
4: Okay. Where are you?
0: We're at a hot dog stand called Hogg's Inn, about 10 miles this side of Jacksonburg.
4: Well, I'll be there fast as I can. Oh, come to think about it, I know a shortcut.
0: Good. No. Not the shortcut. Go the long way around. It's much quicker.
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0: Let's join the great Gildersleeve again as he, Marjorie, and Bertie continue their search for the missing Leroy.
1: Bertie, who did you buy this car from, Rochester?
2: No, sir. My pappy gave me this car. He bought it around about the time Mr. Roosevelt was elected.
3: I bet it was Teddy Roosevelt.
1: Yeah, I wouldn't doubt that, Marjorie. It certainly is a rough rider.
2: Please don't drive so fast. Please don't drive so fast, Mr. Gildersleeve. When you goes over 30 miles an hour, the windshield has a tendency to slip down into the driver's lap.
1: Well, what does it do at 40?
2: It don't do 40. Yeah. And don't blow the horn, because that blows the lights.
3: Yeah. Well, if we don't go any faster than this, Leroy will have time to raise a beard, and we'll never recognize him.
1: Yeah. The only way we can get there any faster is to get out of this thing and walk.
2: We're doing all right. Look, this seems to be a city we're coming into. You think it might be Watertown?
1: Oh, no, Bertie. Watertown's still 100 miles away. This must be Jacksonburg. Why, it's taken us half an hour to travel 10 miles.
3: Slow down, Uncle Mort. There seems to be a wreck up ahead.
1: Can't be any worse than this one we're in. By George, you're right, Marjorie. Say, look at that truck on the wrong side of the street.
2: Yeah, and there's a car turned upside down.
3: Oh. Careful of the crowd, Uncle. You better go slower.
1: I am. You just don't notice the change, my dear. Well, there's one fellow who won't have to worry about tires anymore. Tires. Maybe I better stop.
3: What's wrong, Uncle Moore?
1: Nothing. That car is the same model as mine. I can use those tires. Hey, come on, let's find out. Excuse me. Can I squeeze through, please?
2: Oh.
1: I just barely did. Thank you. Pardon me, mister. Come on, Marjorie.
3: Yeah.
1: Well, by George, this is lucky. I was right. Those tires are 7x15.
3: They are?
1: Yes. The rest of the car is so badly smashed up, I'll bet the owner will sell me one or two.
2: Well, you better find him quick. That tow car might haul it away any minute.
1: The tow car? Oh, yes. I wonder who the owner is.
4: No, it was all the truck driver's fault. You don't have to take my word for it. Look at the skid marks.
1: Huh? Oh, say, that must be the owner, Marjorie. Now, you two wait here. This is my golden opportunity.
4: Well, it would make my blood water when I think of it. A big truck like that zooming down a hill.
1: Yeah, excuse me, sir. But could I talk privately to you for a moment?
4: Oh, me?
1: Yeah.
4: Sure. Come on over here.
1: Oh, thanks very much.
4: Now, what is it, friend?
1: Look, mister, your car is wrecked.
4: But,
1: the only thing worth salvaging are a couple of the tires.
4: But...
1: I need tires like that.
4: But...
1: You undoubtedly need money.
4: Yeah, but...
1: How much do you want for the two best tires?
4: Oh, me?
1: Yes, you, brother. How about $15 for the pair of them?
4: Now, wait a minute.
1: Yeah. Yeah, all right. That was just a feeler, bud. $20?
4: $20, huh? What's the most you'll pay?
1: $25, but $30 is positively as high as I'll go.
4: Okay, give me the 30.
1: Well, all right, here you are. 10, 20, 25, 30. Now, suppose you take them off. I want the right front and the left rear.
4: No. They're your tires now. You take them off.
1: Huh?
4: I got a phone call to make. So long, mister, and thanks.
1: You're welcome, indeed. Oh, Marjorie, Bertie.
3: Yes, Uncle Moore?
1: I made a deal with the owner of that wreck for two tires. We'll take them to Slim's garage and put them on my car.
2: Okay, I'll get the tire tools out of my car.
1: Yeah, come on, Marjorie. I want to show you what I bought. Yeah. Excuse me, young man. Pardon me, sir.
3: Aren't we lucky to find a wreck with the right size tires, Uncle Moore?
1: Yes. Well, here they are. Not exactly new, but worth their weight in sugar these days.
2: Here he is, Mr. Gildersleeve. Now, be careful and don't break this wrench.
1: Yeah, I won't.
2: Because it's a very important tool.
1: Huh?
2: I not only use it to change tires, but also as the final and conclusive argument in traffic disputes.
1: Ooh. Yeah, I understand. I never took a tire off a car that was upside down before, though. This one's a little tough. Hold the wheel, Bertie.
2: You hold the wheel and I'll unscrew the lug.
1: Oh, well, all right. I guess holding the wheel is the harder job of the two anyway. Here.
3: Can I help too, Uncle Moore?
1: No. Bertie and I have it, haven't we, Bertie?
2: Yes, sir.
1: Yes.
5: Now be careful, Uncle, or you'll get your fingers dirty.
1: Yeah, who said that?
3: Oh, don't pay any attention, Uncle Moore. Just some fresh fellow.
1: Yeah, by George. If I was sure which one popped off, I'd pop him. Here, Bertie, let me do that.
2: Boy, I got them all off already.
1: Huh?
2: Now, you just help me lift it down.
1: Yes, of course. Here we go.
5: What are you going to do now, Uncle? Go hook rolling?
1: Yeah. Did you see who said that, Marjorie?
3: Oh, never mind those street corner loafers, Uncle Moore.
1: All right. No, Bertie, I'll take the other one off myself. Give me that tire wrench. Thanks. If there are any more remarks from the gallery, I'm going to unscrew a loose nut or two. What's the matter, boys? Cat got your tongues?
3: Come on, Uncle Mort. We've got to hurry.
1: Yes. Oh, of course.
6: Here.
7: Hey, wait a minute. What do you think you're doing, buddy?
1: Oh, hello, officer. I had a blowout this evening and no spare tire, and I happened to come across this wreck here, and it had the same size tires. Well, wasn't I lucky?
7: I'll say you was until I arrived.
1: What have you got to do with it?
7: Well, if you aren't the nerviest car stripper I ever seen.
1: Nerviest car stripper I ever saw, officer. What do you mean I'm a car stripper?
7: As if you didn't know. Standing there with your face, the picture of innocence, framed in a stolen tire.
1: Stolen? I bought these tires from the owner of this car. I've got witnesses. You boys saw me paying them, didn't you boys?
7: Well, I saw you talking to some guy, but he wasn't the owner of that car.
1: How do you know he wasn't?
7: Because he ran out of the pool room with the rest of us when we heard the crash.
1: Oh, what? Do you mean that I was taken in?
7: You weren't, buddy, but you're gonna be. Come on with me.
1: Take your hands off of me, copper, or I'll hammer you into an ashtray.
3: No, Uncle Mort.
1: Oh, Marjorie, you and Bertie had better drive on to Watertown and keep a sharp lookout for Leroy. I think I'm going to be detained here.
3: All right, if you think that's best.
7: Come on, buddy. We're going to join the station wagon set.
1: The station? What do you mean?
7: I'm going to phone the station to send over the wagon, and then we'll be all...

0: Innocent as a child, eh? I suppose you were just using those tires as teething rings.
1: Yes. Sergeant, I bought those two tires. I paid for them. What's the use of trying to convince a numbskull, fuzzy brain, flatfoot?
0: Are you insinuating that I'm a flatfoot?
1: If the shoe fits, wear it. I don't want to hang around this crook's coop any longer. I want some action.
0: Okay, you're going to get it. For tonight, I'm going to put you in a nice room where no nasty tires can come in and run off with you.
1: If you mean in the cell?
0: Well, all our cells are full. I'm putting you in a detention room.
1: But what's the difference between that and a cell?
0: We put curtains over the bars.
1: You can't do this to me. Who do you think I am, a common criminal?
0: Yes. Now, shut up. What's your name?
1: My name. What's my... Oh, yeah. Let me see.
0: M.E.C.
1: Huh?
0: Last name, S.E.E.
1: Huh? Oh, yes, that's right. Dumbbell. Lem E.C., yeah. The E stands for Elmer.
0: Okay, C. Okay, C.
2: Yeah.
0: Put C in the detention room.
2: Okay.
0: And you, mister?
1: C is the name.
0: Huh. Don't think you're fooling anybody giving me a phony name like Lemmy C.
1: Huh?
0: I know it's an alias. Now run along.
3: This way, buddy. Come on.
1: Oh.
3: We're just sticking you in here till you decide to come clean with us.
1: I have come clean. And by George, before I'm through with you, you're going to be washed up.
3: In you go. Hey, kid, you got company.
1: Hello, young man. Leroy.
4: Uncle Mort. Gee, I'm glad to see you here.
1: I'm glad to see you too, my boy, but not here.
4: Boy, you must have had a lot of pull with the police to get in to visit me. Oh, I forgot you were the one who told them to pick me up.
1: Yes, Leroy, we just couldn't let you run away from home like that. And this was the quickest way to get in touch with you.
4: Well, let's get out of here and go home.
1: Yes, let's get out of here. Oh, Leroy, I'm afraid we can't do that for a little while.
4: Well, why not, Uncle?
1: I'll explain later. Meanwhile, young man, I want you to tell me why you ran away from home.
4: Oh, gee, Uncle Mort. All I was going to do was enlist in the Navy.
1: You in the Navy? Leroy, you're just 13 years old.
4: Well, sure, but I'm awfully big for my age.
1: Yeah.
4: And if I went to Watertown or someplace where nobody knows me, I bet I could get in.
1: But why? In your note, you said you couldn't stand it any longer. Were you unhappy at home, Leroy?
4: No, it's just that I can't stand around doing nothing while our country's at war. I want to do my share.
1: Well, that's a wonderful spirit, my boy. It makes me proud of you. But Uncle Sam can't use boys your age in the Navy.
4: Oh, but I can work hard. I want to be in there. Oh, you just don't understand.
1: I do understand, my boy. You think it's easy for me to watch younger men go off to fight our battles, while I have to stay behind? Here we are. You're too young and I'm too old. But we each have a job to do. Every one of us. And the president of the boy in the school, Leroy.
4: But gee, Uncle Moore, right now school seems awfully trivial.
1: Leroy, it's the millions of trivial things, well done, that's going to win this war for us. Like the farmer who grows more food, and the factory hand who produces more equipment, and the housewife who makes everything go a little farther. Even the children who gather up waste paper and scrap iron. And all of us who buy bonds and contribute our time and money and prayers and inspiration. We're all in the army, Leroy. The army that stands back of our soldiers and our sailors and our flyers. And the better we do our job, the sooner they're going to finish theirs.

0: Dunk. 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
1: I've been awake all night, Leroy. This mattress must be stuffed with old prisoners. And Leroy, just stop calling me Unc. I don't want it ever known that Throckmorton P. Gildersleeve spent the night in the calaboose suspected of highway robbery.
0: Gee, we're both in a spot.
1: Huh?
0: You can't get out till you can prove you paid for those tires, and I can't get out till you can prove you're you.
1: Oh, well, maybe they'll let me call Judge Hooker. If they do, we're about to have a visitor.
2: Okay, kid, come on. And bring your things. Your sister's outside to take you home.
0: Gee, thanks. Well, so long, mister.
1: Huh?
0: I'll do everything I can to help you get free.
1: Oh, thank you, sonny. Yep, wait a minute. Don't close that door, officer. I demand to see the desk sergeant.
2: What, again? Oh, all right. But this is the last time, see?
1: They can't keep me here unless I'm charged. I know my rights. I didn't study commercial law in night school 2 years for nothing.
2: Your sister's in the chief's office over there.
1: Oh. Hey, go ahead, sonny. I'm going to talk to the sergeant.
2: Hey, Sarge. He wants to see you again.
3: What is it this time?
1: Sergeant, either you release me at once or I'm going to sue you and Casey and the chief of police and the whole town of Jacksonburg for $1 million apiece.
3: Now, calm down, Mr. C. I tried to trace the ownership of that car you stripped, and the garage man who's got it now can't find the owner to sign a complaint against you.
1: Oh, why should he? He got his tires back, and I went out.
3: Well, under the circumstances, I guess we'll have to release you.
1: Well, that's better. And a lucky thing for you, too.
3: Now, you see here, mister, if anybody's lucky, it's you. You're awfully lucky that guy ain't here to prosecute you.
1: What guy are you talking about?
3: The owner of that wrecked car. A fellow from Summerfield by the name of Throckmorton P. Gildersleeve.
1: Yeah.

0: Great Gildersleeve will be with us again in a few minutes. But right now, I suppose some of you used margarine in the last war. Well, I don't know, of course, how you felt about margarine then, but I do know that modern margarine is so much better that there's just no comparison. 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
1: Sorry, folks, our time's up. Good night.
0: Original music heard on this program was composed and conducted by William Randolph. This is Jim Bannon speaking for the Kraft Cheese Company and inviting you to be with us again next week at the same time for the further adventures of The Great Gildersleeve. This program came to you from Hollywood. 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
3: I'm the Comic Weekly Man, the jolly Comic Weekly Man, and I'm here to read the funnies to you happy boys and honeys. Yes, boys and girls, it's Comic Weekly time, and here I come right into your house to bring a little fun and happiness. Right out of the pages of Puck the Comic Weekly, straight into your living room, your friend, the Comic Weekly Man, the jolly Comic Weekly Man. Hello, hello, hello.
4: Hello, hello, hello.
3: Little Miss Honey, how are you today?
4: I know a riddle.
3: That's a fine answer. I say, how are you today? And she says, I know a riddle.
4: Oh, I'm fine. And now is it all right to tell you a riddle?
3: Yes, what is the riddle?
4: Why does a stork stand on one leg?
3: To keep the other leg from wearing out.
4: That's funny, but that's not the answer.
3: All right, then. Why does a stork stand on one leg?
4: Because if he picked up the other leg, he would fall down.
3: Oh, that's very good. Now you tell me, what goes around a button?
4: Oh, that's easy. A buttonhole goes around the button.
3: Well, that's true, but it's not the answer I'm looking for. Something else goes around the button.
4: What?
3: A billy goat goes around a button. Especially, especially when they bend over.
4: That's so funny. Now will you please read me the comic?
3: Puck the Comic Weekly? Very well, I will in just a moment. But before I do, let's listen to this nice man. Now here we go with Puck the Comic Weekly. And on the first page, Hopalong Cassidy.
4: Magic words for the music, please.
3: Very well, my lady. Six guns blazing as he thunders along. Give us music for Hopalong. Hoppy and Doc Swayze were trapped in Nestor's shack, which the outlaws Brand and Concho had set afire. Convinced that Hoppy and the Doc are done for, the outlaws head back to Buckskin to report to Doc Wiley, the leader of the Ghost Raiders. They see California, Lucky, and the sheriff heading toward them. Concho reaches for his gun. Brand exclaims,
5: hey, get your gun. Paw off that gun, you fool. They've seen us. Let me do the talking.
3: First picture, next row, the sheriff rides up and says,
6: we're looking for a gent dressed in black and riding a white mount.
3: Brand answers,
6: spotted a man fitting that description not 10 minutes ago. He was riding east toward Mesquite Flat.
3: The sheriff and Hoppy's pals spur on. Brand lurches.
5: That ought to steer those snoopers clear of that blazing shack.
3: In the
7: the meantime, Hoppy and Doc Swayze have found an unfinished tunnel under Nestor's shack. They escape burning alive by crawling back in the tunnel. But the smoke is getting thicker and thicker, suffocating them. Big picture, fourth row, their handkerchiefs over their faces, they feel their way through the smoke-filled passage. Suddenly, Hoppy's fingers touch a wooden object. Second picture, fifth row, he exclaims, "Hey, Doc, look. Dynamite sticks. A whole box of them. I hope they're still good." Doc Swayze answers, "Hey, they must have been here for years." Hoppy says, "First picture, next row. Listen, judging by the direction, I think this tunnel dead ends just short of that river bend. Some of these sticks can either prove it or bury us." "Well, it's risky, but we have no choice." So quickly, Hoppy sets the fuse, plants the dynamite at the end of the tunnel, lights it, and then he and Doc scurry back and throw themselves flat on the floor as Hoppy yells, "Last picture, fifth row. Get back, Doc. There she goes." First picture, bottom row, the explosion blows a hole in the bank of the old dried river bend. Last picture, California, some distance away, suddenly slows his horse and exclaims,
8: "Hey, didn't I just hear thunder?"
7: The sheriff, doing likewise, says,
6: "Well, whatever it was, it came from the north in the direction of Nestor's shack. We better check."
7: The men turn their horses around and head toward Nestor's shack.
4: Oh, goody. They're going to investigate.
7: Yes.
4: And I hope that Hoppy didn't get hurt in that explosion.
7: Well, we'll see. And if he didn't...
4: If he didn't, then he and the sheriff will go after that mean old Brand and Concho and Doc Wiley, and he'll catch them all and fix them good.
7: Well, that's what we'll have to find out next week. Now?
4: Well, now let's see if Prince Val is on page 3.
7: Very well, here we go to page 3. And there he is.
4: Yes. You remember last week, Arf and Val were on their way back home on a ship, and then Arf is still feeling very badly because he's lost a leg in an accident.
7: Yes, Arf wanted to be a famous knight, and he doesn't believe he can be a great warrior if he only has one leg.
4: So Prince Val has another idea to cheer up Arf.
7: Yes, he's putting into another port with a plan in mind.
4: Please read now, and we can find out what it is.
7: Very well, here we go with Prince Valiant and the Days of King Arthur. Hecket, Breckett, Grey Malkin, and Quince. Music romantic for a fair, fair prince. The ship rocks gently in a strange harbor, but Arf shows no interest. He's given way to despair and can only gaze with reddened eyes at his sword and shield. Prince Valiant enters the cabin.
9: "Well, come, lad, let's go ashore. You need exercise to regain your strength."
7: Arf answers, last picture, top row.
10: "Of what use is strength to a cripple? To cut meat with my sword and use my shield as a platter?"
7: Val replies, first picture, next row. "Why, there is still strength of heart, strength of mind. Good qualities, too, in a lad who would never have become a warrior. You see, Arf, I've known since our first practice bout that you'd never be a great warrior. You have to think out every move, and the first natural swordsman you fought would slay you while you were thinking." Arf becomes very thoughtful and somewhat disappointed to hear these words about himself. And then, last picture, second row, Val says, "The knight champion wins the applause, yes. But it is the wise man whose intelligence directs the destiny of nations. Trade your useless sword for books." Arf looks at Val, then looks down in deep thought. Val watches him for a second, seeing how these words sink into his head. And then he leaves the cabin and goes on deck, first picture, bottom row. Val is sick with anxiety. Will this latest blow awaken his young friend or plunge him further into despair? And then there comes quite suddenly, last picture, an end to all Val's worries. Two passengers come aboard, and one of them is the medicine any doctor would prescribe for a sick young man, a beautiful young girl who Val intends that Arf shall meet.
4: With the beautiful young girl.
7: Well, I hope she'll fall in love with him and make him believe that love is the greatest thing in the world.
4: Yes, and then maybe she will want to marry him.
7: Yes, then Arf will find out that a beautiful girl isn't won only by brave deeds, but by brave thoughts.
4: Wouldn't that be wonderful?
7: Yes. Well, next week we'll find out if that's what happens. Now let's turn over the page and see who's there.
4: All right. Look, there's Flash Gordon. I'm very anxious to see what happens to Flash because...

0: look, there's Flash Gordon. I'm very anxious to see what happens to Flash because, you remember last week, he's on a new expedition.
1: Yes, Dr. Ruff and Flash are building a space platform 1,000 miles away from the Earth in the air.
0: And last week, Dr. Ruff's niece, that's a girl named Ginger, slipped off the rocket ship and floated away into space. And then Flash went after her to try to help get her back.
1: Mm-hmm, because in space, far from Earth, their bodies are as light as clouds, and they don't fall. They just float lazily in space without any way of controlling themselves.
0: But I wonder if Flash will ever get back to the ship or if someone will save him.
1: Well, let's read now and find out. So here we go with Flash Gordon. Rega rega doon doon, saskamatash. Let's have music for heroic Flash. Flash springs to the rescue of Ginger, who has been hurled off the space platform. Her momentum carries her so fast that Flash has to use his ray gun as a rocket to step up his speed. Slowly, he overtakes the girl, reaches out and grabs her. Last picture, top row, Ginger clutches him in blind terror, sobbing that they'll never get back. But Flash is too busy to answer. He aims his ray blast carefully to reverse their speed, hoping to catch up to the space island that is spinning in its orbit. Suddenly, first picture, bottom row, a weird saucer-shaped ship appears from nowhere and cuts between Flash and the vanishing space platform. As if guided by some evil brain, a plastic tube whips out to catch Flash and Ginger. They're pulled inside this strange craft by ugly little pygmies about 3 feet tall, creatures from another world who strip off Flash and Ginger's space helmets. Flash gasps, then tells Ginger, "It's thin air, but we can breathe. Take it easy. We can't fight them yet." Last picture, Toxo, the leader, aims a ray gun at Flash's brain, then pulls the trigger. A cloud of gas surrounds Flash. Startled but unhurt, Flash now understands his captor's language. Toxo exclaims,
2: "Telepathy brain waves, so you can answer questions. How many Earthmen on your ship? What weapons?"
0: My, now Flash and Ginger are prisoners of these strange people.
1: Yes, but in a way that's better than floating away in space and being lost forever.
0: Well, yes, because maybe Flash and Ginger can overcome them and then take their ship away from them and then get back to their friends.
1: Well, let's hope that's what happens next week.
0: Yes, I hope so, too. Look right across the page. There's Donald Duckle, my favorite.
1: Very well, we'll read Donald Duckle. Say the magic words with me, please. Squeegem, squeegem, squealy chicka-chack. Let's have music to fit a quack, quack. Donald is sending his nephew Louie to the store to get some groceries, and he tells him,
2: "Potatoes, salt, beans, and wieners. Maybe I better write it down for you."
1: But Louie replies,
2: "Gee, I can remember 4 things. I'm not that dumb."
1: So out the door he goes, and down the street. And in his mind are potatoes, salt, beans, and wieners. Fourth picture, he passes a friend who was eating an ice cream cone. And Louie says,
2: "Yum, yum, yum."
1: And last picture, top row, and the potatoes are out of his mind. First picture, bottom row, he's thinking of ice cream, salt, beans, and wieners. Second picture, bottom row, he passes a girl licking a lollipop. Louie says, and the salt goes out of his mind. Third picture, bottom row, he sees a boy eating popcorn. And Louie goes, and the beans are out of his mind. And in his mind now is ice cream, lollipop, popcorn, and wieners. Just as he goes into the store, a boy comes out eating donuts. And last picture, Donald's phone rings. When he answers it,
2: "Hello?"
1: Louie answers,
2: "Say, Uncle Donald, are you positive you want ice cream, candy, popcorn, and donuts for supper?"
0: Wasn't that funny? He said he could remember 4 things, and then when he got to the store, all he could think of were the delicious things that his friends were eating.
1: Yes, it just goes to prove it's always a good idea for little boys and girls to write down what they are sent to the store for.
0: You are so right.
1: Well, now it's time for Dagwood and Blondie.

0: second section.
1: And you're so right, and I'll read that in just a moment. But first, here's that nice man again with something interesting to say. Now here we go again with Puck the Comic Weekly, and on the first page of the second section, Dagwood and Blondie.
0: Magic words for the music, please.
1: Ramafoo, ramafum, zim, zem, zombie. Conjure me music for Dagwood and Blondie. Today is the boss's birthday. Dagwood calls Blondie on the phone and tells her,
2: Blondie, it's the boss's birthday. We're going to give him a surprise party at the office.
1: Blondie says she'll bring the decorations from Alexander's party. And Dagwood says,
2: bring balloons and the paper hats, too.
1: Last picture top row in the office, Dagwood tells his friends,
2: Blondie is coming with all the stuff right away.
1: And one of the friends answers, fine, fine. We'll decorate his office while he's at the bank. First picture next row, Mr. Dithers is at the bank trying to borrow some money, and he's saying,
3: I need a $20,000 loan immediately, Mr. Grunt, for expansion purposes.
1: Mr. Grunt replies,
4: impossible, Mr. Dithers. Money is tight these days.
1: Mr. Dithers drops to one knee and implores,
3: well, if you would just come up to my office and see how efficiently my business is run, you'd change your mind.
1: Mr. Dithers takes Mr. Grunt by the hand, leads him out the office, last picture of the row, saying,
3: please come. You'll be impressed by the businesslike manner of my employees.
4: You're just wasting my time, Mr. Dithers.
1: But first picture, third row, Mr. Dithers brings Mr. Grunt into his office, expecting him to show him everybody hard at work. As he opens the door, he sees balloons and ribbons hanging from the chandelier. On his desk is a cake and 45 presents. And then the office force sings,
5: We wish you a happy birthday, dear old boss.
1: Mr. Dithers looks nervously at Mr. Grunt, and Mr. Grunt glares at Mr. Dithers, then stalks out of the office. Whereupon Mr. Dithers leaps at Dagwood with a baseball bat. Dithers beats up on Dagwood, last picture of the row, saying,
3: it's your fault, Mumstead. Your nonsense cost me $20,000.
1: Suddenly, first picture, bottom row, the office boy rushes in and says,
6: hey, come quick, Mr. Dithers. Your banker friend is out in the hall crying his heart out.
1: Dithers dashes out of the office to see what's the matter with Grunt. There finds Mr. Grunt wiping his tears with $1,000 bills, and Grunt sobs,
3: the warm affection your employees hold for you touches my heart so deeply, but I'm going to grant you the loan.
1: And he holds the bills out to Mr. Dithers, who chortles,
3: oh, how delicious.
1: And then Mr. Grunt goes. Last picture, Mr. Dithers, his arms full of money, bends over and says cheerfully,
3: okay, everybody on the force, line up and give me a big, swift kick.
1: And Dagwood pulls his foot back, ready to give Mr. Dithers a good kick, and says,
2: hey, this is going to be fun.
5: We wish you a happy birthday.
0: That's one time that Dagwood's plans worked out very well.
1: Yes, Mr. Grunt at first thinks no one is doing their work seriously and decides not to give them the money. And then he decides that Mr. Dithers must be a wonderful employer in order to be given such a fine party.
0: Yes, so then he decides to give him the money. Oh, that's so funny.
1: Yes.
0: Oh, now will you please read Roy Rogers? Here he is, right below Dagwood and Blondie.
1: I certainly will.
0: Do you remember last week that Dick Dolan, that mean outlaw, had followed Roy home? And Dolan doesn't have a gun now, but he's after Roy with a pitchfork, and he was going to stick it right in Roy's back when Trigger neighed suddenly.
1: And Roy turned around, and there was Dolan facing him with a pitchfork.
0: Please read now and see what happened.
1: Very well, here we go with Roy Rogers, King of the Cowboys. Hi-yip-hi-yo, now here we go with Roy and Trigger. Hi-yip-hi-yo. Dolan snarls,
7: I ain't got a gun, Rogers, but this pitchfork'll fix you good and proper.
1: He throws the pitchfork. Roy quickly ducks. The prongs of the pitchfork just miss puncturing Roy's arm, but they pin him against the corral. Dolan snarls,
7: missed your gizzard, Rogers, but your gun arm won't be much good now.
1: He runs for a horse and gallops away. Third picture, he calls back,
7: that'll hold you while I pick up the trail of Killer Monty, the double-crossing masked tenderfoot who slugged me.
1: Roy pulls the fork out of the post and runs for Trigger. Nancy, the girl from the city, and her Uncle Quincy, who's Roy's bookkeeper, come running up to see what happened. Last picture, top row. Nancy asks Roy what's happened. Roy yells, that was Dick Dolan, Nancy, the gunman who helped Killer Monty. Slipped through my fingers. I've got a score to settle with them both.
7: Keep an eye on Trigger Jr. till I get back, and don't let anybody steal him again.
1: And he gallops off. First picture, bottom row, Uncle Quincy sees the red bandera lying on the ground. He picks it up, saying,
8: "Hey, Nancy, where did this bandera come from?"
1: Nancy tells him Roy must have dropped it, and that Roy suspects it belongs to the masked outlaw, Killer Monte. A moment later, Uncle Quincy is in his office. He's put on his chaps, strapped a gun to his waist, and is saying,
8: "This is my chance to show Roy I'm something besides a pencil pusher with my nose stuck in a ledger."
1: And he's tying the bandera around his face. And the door opens, and in comes his niece, fourth picture bottom row. She exclaims,
2: "Uncle Quincy! Well, you're Killer Monte."
1: Uncle Quincy grabs her arm, last picture, saying,
8: "Well, it's high time Roy found out that Quincy Montgomery can do something else besides juggle figures."
0: Well, no wonder Roy thought Trigger Jr. was stolen. It was Uncle Quincy who was trying to prove to Roy that he was a dangerous man. I think that's so silly.
1: It is. Now Uncle Quincy is going off to help Roy capture Deck Dolan.
0: Well, if Dolan sees him, Dolan's apt to kill him dead because he knocked Dolan out before when he was going to kill Roy.
1: Yes, this could cause a lot of trouble for Roy. But we'll find out more about it next week.
0: Well, now is it time for Dick's adventure?
1: It is indeed, so let's turn over the page. And there he is on page 3.
0: Oh, I just love this because Dick is with Daniel Boone in the early days of America. And it's so exciting.
1: Yes, last week Daniel Boone and Dick and some men had gone out to rescue some surveyors. But the men had become tired and had stopped to camp for the night. And in the middle of the night, Daniel Boone, followed by Dick, slipped off to rescue the other party that was left.
0: And just after they were gone, the Indians began to slip up on the camp that Boone had just left. And everybody's asleep, so please read to me. I'm anxious to know what's happened.
1: Very well. Here we go with Dick's adventures. Say the magic words with me. Riggedy-pack-a-zack-a-zick. Let's have music for adventurous Dick.

0: American surveying parties are being slaughtered by desperate bands of red warriors in the wild Kentucky backwoods country. With one party still deep in the forest, Dick and Dan'l Boone search all night for their camp. Boone's young son, Jim, remains behind with a number of exhausted survivors. Dawn brings them to the campsite and a ghastly welcome. The camp has been destroyed and all the white men have been killed. There is nothing Boone can do, so last picture top roll, with no sign that the warriors are around, they start cautiously back to the spot where Boone's son and the survivors were left. At this very moment, while Boone is heading back, others reach the camp before him. It's the Indians who attack the sleeping searching party. They show no mercy for young or old. The white settlers who are awakened are greatly outnumbered. They haven't a chance. The entire camp is destroyed. Hours later, when Boone reaches the camp, he and Dick get a ghastly welcome. But this time it is Boone's own son who is numbered among the victims. Dick watches, tears in his eyes, as Boone silently carries his dead son in his arms and lays him on some leaves nearby. Then, quickly, Boone and Dick go to work to dig graves for the dead. First picture bottom row, Dick and Dan'l Boone, alone in the forest, stand before the grave of Boone's son. Boone prays, but he doesn't weep. And the blood of his kith and kin lies buried in the soul of Kentucky. Then, with Dick at his side, Boone returns to the tiny frontier settlement of Boonesboro. He tells the sad news to the people in the small settlement and all those who have lost husbands or sons. And he gives comfort to his wife, who is heartbroken at the death of her son, the woman whose loss is as great as his own. Last picture, before the sun rises again, Dick and Boone are once more deep in the forest wilderness. Now their one mission is to bring justice to Kentucky.
1: Oh, that was so sad.
0: Yes, it certainly was.
1: But now Dan'l Boone is going out to punish the Indians for the cruel things they did.
0: Yes, he is. And the Indians deserve it because it was senseless killing to have murdered all those white people.
1: Yes, I hope he gets them and just fixes them good.
0: Yeah, but don't forget, though, he's riding into great danger himself. And we'll find out more about that next week.
1: All right. And now, will you please read me Rusty Riley? Here he is, right below Dick's Adventures. You remember someone had been stealing some oats from the feed bin, and no one can figure out who's doing it.
0: But last week, the little girl came to get some laundry in a coaster wagon. And Rusty has discovered some grains of oats on the floor after her wagon has pulled away.
1: And I wonder whether she has a pony or something that she's stealing the oats for.
0: Well, let's find out right now. So here we go with Rusty Riley. Gallop and run till the road is dusty. Give us music for his horse and Rusty. Rusty looks at the oats that are lying on the floor where the coaster wagon had been standing just a moment ago, and he says to himself, Jeepers, could it be possible that the little girl Queenie's the one who's swiping the feed? He says to Flip, his dog, third picture, Well, she sure wouldn't be eating oats and mash herself. Wait, though, maybe she's got some chickens. Then he decides to investigate. He asks Pete, the feed boss, Hey, Pete, do you know Queenie's folks? Where do they live? Pete replies,
2: Oh, so that's the way it is, eh? Interested in little Miss Queenie, eh? Well, they live in a shanty in the north edge of the woods.
0: So off Rusty goes, following the girl. He gets within sight of her, last picture, top row. He says, Jeepers, there she goes. If she's the one who's been taking the feed, I'd sure like to know what she does with it. He sees her take a shortcut through the woods. First picture, bottom row. The path twists and turns. He tries to get a little closer. Then suddenly discovers that she has disappeared. Then Flip, last picture, starts off a little path leading sideways through the trees. Rusty exclaims, Hey, come back here, Flip. What are you after, a rabbit or something? And then he exclaims, Jeepers, there's a kind of branch path down into that gully.
1: Oh, I'll bet you the that Flip is following where the little girl is going. And you know, she went into a little place down there, and I'll bet you that's where she's hiding, what it is that she's hiding.
0: You know what?
1: What?
0: I'll bet you're right about whatever you're right about.
1: Yes.
0: Well, next week we'll find out more. Now shall we read Uncle Remus?
1: Oh, yes, please.
0: Very well. Turn over the page, go past Jungle Jim, past Perry Mason and the Lone Ranger, turn over another page, and there on page 6 is Uncle Remus and his tales of Br'er Rabbit. Say the magic words with me.
1: Hippity-hoppity,
0: make it a habit to give us music for old Br'er Rabbit. Uncle Remus says...
3: This is a tale about Br'er Fox catching Br'er Rabbit with his claws on a hickory limb.
0: Br'er Rabbit and Br'er Terrapin are out in the pond having a little swim when suddenly Br'er Rabbit sees Br'er Fox coming toward him and he exclaims,
4: Uh-oh, there's Br'er Fox. He's caught me.
0: Br'er Terrapin whispers something in Br'er Rabbit's ear.
4: Okay.
0: And then he dives under the water. Third picture top row, Br'er Fox on shore says cheerfully,
5: Well, if it ain't Br'er Rabbit all by his all alone self.
0: And Br'er Rabbit answers,
4: Now wait, Br'er Fox. You is taking unfair advantage.
0: Br'er Fox starts to come wading into the water, licking his chops, first picture bottom row. Br'er Rabbit says,
4: Keep away, Br'er Fox, keep away. The alligators will get you.
0: Br'er Fox answers,
5: Yuck. How come the alligators ain't a-getting you,
0: At that moment, at the bottom of the pond, next picture, Br'er Terrapin is saying to two little crawfish who have huge pincer claws,
4: All right, Br'er Crawfish, you boys do your stuff.
0: And the two little crawfish snap their claws on Br'er Fox's foot. He yells, Help!
5: Hey, the alligator's got me!
0: And Br'er Rabbit says, last picture,
4: Don't worry, Br'er Fox, you let go the next time it thunders.
0: And Uncle Remus says...
3: You can think your way into trouble as easy as stepping into it.
1: That's really funny. Br'er Fox is being pinched by a little tiny crawfish, and he thinks the alligators have got him.
0: Yes, Br'er Terrapin certainly outfoxed him that time.
1: Oh, I just love him.
0: Yes, and they'll be here next week. Now, that's all the time I have. But before I go, here's that nice fellow with some more interesting information. Well, honey, and all you boys and girls, I gotta go now.
1: All right, Mr. Connie Wigglyman, but I'll be waiting for you next week.
0: Okay, that's a date, and a date with all you boys and girls. Be sure to meet me with our little friend, Miss Honey, next week when I read Puck the Comic Weekly. For I'm the Comic Weekly Man, the jolly Comic Weekly Man. I'll be back to read the funnies to you happy boys and honeys. Don't forget, boys and girls, see you all next week. Your friend, the Comic Weekly Man.

0: If you're paying this kind of money for a car, you'd want it to have a touch of style, legroom, four doors, and all that. And if this is what you had in mind, you don't even have to pay that kind of money for the new Skoda Super Estel.
1: Skoda's new Super Estel puts the man in the street
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1: on the road.

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3: In approximately 14 minutes, I'll be back to give you the whole story of an equitable education fund, an important contribution to American education made by the Equitable Life Assurance Society of the United States. Tonight's FBI file, The Helpful Hobo.

0: There are certain phrases which we Americans have made a part of our daily speech. Phrases which, because of their constant use, have acquired an aura of truth about them. Phrases like benevolent dictator and born criminal. Despite the public acceptance, though, the fact remains that there simply is no such thing as a born criminal. A child might be born to a pair of the most hardened criminals, and yet, if given the proper amount of affection and moral upbringing, could grow up to become anything. A doctor, a minister of the clergy, or a prototype of his parents. Go to any maternity hospital at visiting hour any day and see the flock of newborn children. See how alike they are, and how even the parents have trouble identifying their own baby from another. It is true that there are such things as young criminals, some children under the age of 10 having arrest records. But there are no infant criminals, nor any who are born to be. The basic characteristic of every criminal who breaks the law for profit is greed. Pure, unadulterated greed. And that is taught to a child, for children are not naturally greedy. There will be approximately 3 million children born in this country this year, and if those of you who are the parents of those children keep them ignorant of greed, then the crime wave of the future will have been dealt a potent blow, a blow from which it might never recover. Tonight's file opens at the city dump in a large eastern metropolis. Scattered about the dump are weather-beaten lean-tos that are obviously no match for the weather. In front of one of the shacks, a raggedly dressed man stands on a discarded kitchen chair. He's hammering a piece of tar paper over a hole in the wall as a well-dressed stranger approaches.
1: Hey! Hey, you!
2: Are you addressing me?
1: Yeah. I want to talk to you.
2: I'm occupied.
1: Look, I got a job for you. There's moo in it.
2: Moo?
1: Moo. Scratch. Money.
2: Money?
1: Yeah, that's right.
2: Mm. Oh. Well?
1: Say, you live here?
2: Temporarily. You see, I'm between engagements.
1: Huh?
2: I'm of the theater.
1: Oh.
2: Conditions are a bit chaotic now. In a transitory stage, you might say. Television, you know.
1: Yeah.
2: For those of us with patience are sitting out its early stages.
1: Yeah, I know.
2: And I tried to bridge the waiting period by going to Hollywood. And I was highly successful there for a time, until they discovered, to their horror and mine, that Technicolor brings out a pigmentation in my skin, which, when combined with the chemicals necessary to develop...
1: Wait a minute. Huh? Well, let's get down to business, will you?
2: What business?
1: Look, I'm looking for a friend of mine. He's a short guy. Maybe 5'6", skinny. And he's got a bad left rocker.
2: Translate the latter part, please.
1: He limps real bad.
2: Oh.
1: Have you seen him around here today?
2: No.
1: Well, you probably will. Now, can you remember what he looks like?
2: My good man, I am known as the quickest study that ever learned.
1: Now, look. Here's a double saw.
2: $20.
1: Mm. If and when you see the guy, I want you to call me.
2: Where?
1: I'll give you my phone number.
2: Oh.
1: Just ask for Joe here.
2: Yeah. Oh, thank you.
1: Now, if you handle this right, peg the guy for me. I'll spot you another 50.
0: Meanwhile, at the local FBI field office, Special Agent Jim Taylor has just entered the office of the agent in charge.
3: You sent for me, Mr. Russell?
4: Yes, Taylor. Have a seat.
3: Thank you, sir.
4: How's your desk?
3: Pretty clean, sir.
4: Good. I want you to go up to Fulton Falls this morning.
3: To the prison?
4: Yes, there's a patient in the prison hospital named George Humboldt. Interview him.
3: All right, sir.
4: Were you in the office when that case came in?
3: Humboldt? No, sir.
4: About 3 months ago, George Humboldt committed an armed robbery over in Madisonville. He escaped by stealing a car.
3: I see.
4: I have the details here. A Madisonville police car traced him to the state line, then notified the police here.
3: Mm-hmm.
4: Humboldt abandoned the car here in town, was picked up a few hours later. By that time, though, he'd gotten rid of the loot.
3: Was it ever recovered, sir?
4: No, that's why I want you to go up there, see if you can find out what he did with it.
3: All right, sir.
4: He got away with cash, negotiable bonds, and quite a bit of jewelry. You'll find the complete list in Humboldt's file.
3: All right, sir, I'll read it before I go.
4: Better take it with you and read it on the train. You see, there's a time element involved.
3: Oh, what's that?
4: I just got a call from the warden. Before the day is over, Humboldt may die.

0: That's you, Joe?
1: Yeah.
0: Where you been?
1: Down the dump.
0: The what?
1: The city dump.
0: Well, what's playing there?
1: Business. Remember that connection I made at the prison hospital?
0: Uh-huh.
1: He called me this morning.
0: What for?
1: George Humble's in bad shape. He might kick over any minute.
0: No kidding.
1: The guy told me George's brother came to see him last night.
0: Artie?
1: Yeah. George told him where he buried the loot.
0: How do you know?
1: Our connection was on the Erie.
0: Well, where is it?
1: George said it was buried in the city dump. That's why I was down there.
0: Oh, Joe, that's a big place.
1: I know. But if Artie shows up down there, we'll know about it.
0: How?
1: I got a dozen bums that live there looking for him.
0: That'll be a good score if we make it, eh?
1: Yeah, we'll make it. I insured the bet by sending Fat Willie up to Fulton Falls this morning. He's going to locate Artie and tail him as soon as he makes a move. Wait, I'll take it.
0: Okay.
1: Hello?
2: Hello, sir. Is this Brookdale 9699?
1: Yeah, that's right.
2: Oh, may I please converse with a gentleman named Joseph?
1: Huh? Oh, that's me.
2: Oh, good afternoon, my illustrious benefactor.
1: How are you?
2: This is Rodney Fairfield.
1: Who?
2: The roving player whose palm you crossed with silver this morning.
1: Oh.
2: For which act I'm most humbly grateful, sir. And I can assure you that your
1: direction... Get with it, Doc. Have you seen the guy I told you about?
2: Just coming to that. I was resting comfortably this afternoon, taking in the warmth of the sun as it spent its precious few hours ahead.
1: Yeah.
2: When, lo, I could scarcely believe these eyes, there was the gentleman you so fittingly described to me.
1: You saw him?
2: Oh, at this very moment, he is surveying the debris-laden paths which surround me humble abode.
1: He's there now?
2: And he was a few moments ago when I left to repair to this apothecary's to make this telephone call.
1: Thanks. He's there. He's at the dump.
0: Artie?
1: Uh-huh. I'll see you later.

0: Are you busy, Mr. Russell?
1: No. Come in, Taylor.
0: Thank you.
1: You're back pretty quickly, aren't you?
0: Yes, sir. George Humboldt died shortly before I arrived.
1: Oh, that's too bad.
0: But we may still recover that stolen property, Mr. Russell.
1: Oh, how?
0: I learned that Humboldt has a brother who went to see him last night.
1: Yes?
0: According to the visitor's registration book, the brother lived right near the prison.
1: You think he has the loot?
0: Well, no, sir, but there's a good chance he may know where it is.
1: Why?
0: Well, George Humboldt knew he was going to die.
1: Oh?
0: I learned that from the prison doctor. He talked to his brother at great length.
1: He probably told him where the stuff was hidden.
0: I think so. I decided to follow up on that. I went to where the brother lived. It turned out to be a rooming house.
1: Now, did you see him?
0: No, sir, he'd checked out. I got that from his landlady. She told me that he'd left an early call, wanted to catch a train. I got a description of him, went to the railroad station, and the ticket clerk there remembered him.
1: Did he remember his destination?
0: Yes, sir, he came here.
1: Well, that certainly makes it look like the loot is here, too.
0: I would think so, sir. Oh, shall I ask the police to help us find him?
1: Yes, call them immediately. Let me know of any developments.

0: Hello?
1: Hey, this is Joe.
0: Oh, did you find Artie?
1: Yeah.
0: Well, he did. Did he dig up the stuff?
1: Not yet.
0: Well, couldn't he find it?
1: He didn't try.
0: Oh, why not?
1: He was just casing the joint.
0: Oh, waiting for it to get dark, eh?
1: Yeah, I guess so.
0: Hey, Joe, did Fat Willie catch up to you?
1: Yeah, he lost Artie when he got off the train.
0: Well, where's Willie now?
1: Across the street in the Central Hotel. We tail Artie there. That's where he's staying.
0: Oh.
1: Well, look, come over here. We'll wait by the hotel. As soon as Artie makes his move, we'll move right with him.

0: Hold it, Pete.
1: What's the matter?
0: Without the flash.
1: Why?
0: We're getting closer to him.
1: Oh. Yeah, walking through this stump in the dark ain't going to be easy.
0: Yeah, but it's worth it. Come on.
1: Okay.
0: Easy, will you?
1: I couldn't help it.
0: Wait.
1: What?
0: Look ahead there. Body stopped.
1: Oh. Oh, looks like he's digging.
0: Yeah,
1: That must be where the stuff is buried.
0: Yeah.
1: Hey, come on.
0: Wait a minute. We'll wait till he comes up with it.
1: What's that?
0: Cats.
1: Oh, I'll break that up.
0: Just stay put. He stopped digging. He's reaching down for something.
1: Can you see what it is?
0: Yeah, it looks like a satchel.
1: Oh, that must be the stuff,
0: huh? Come on. Let's move in.
1: Okay.
2: Hello, Artie.
3: Who's that?
2: Us. Give me the satchel.
1: Okay. Oh, shut up. Here you are, Joe.
0: Come on, turn on the flash.
1: Right.
0: These are even locked. Oh, yeah. Let's see. Yeah, this is it. Okay, cash, bonds, jewelry.
1: Oh, regular smuggler's boy.
0: Yeah. Well, let's get out of here.
1: Joe, what do we do with him?
0: We'll send Fat Willie in here. Have him take the guy and
4: who's
0: drop...
4: Who's there?
0: Douse the light.
4: You hear it, gentlemen? Who are you?
0: Oh, it's him.
1: Who?
0: The bummer gave me the tip on Artie.
4: Just what sort of a... Oh, it's you, sir. Greetings.
0: Hiya.
4: Oh, you gave me quite a start. I saw your two faces in the glow of that pin spot, and I thought... Hello. What's this?
0: Huh?
4: With this chap on the ground. He's your missing friend, sir.
0: That's right.
4: What's happened to him? Look at his head. It's bleeding badly.
0: Look, blow. Come on, blow, will you?
4: My dear fellow. Just a moment. I shan't be dismissed as lightly, sir. I'm beginning to suspect foul play, skullduggery.
0: Listen, you...
4: You heard me, sir. I'm going to summon a minion of the law.
0: Let's get Fat Willie. Have him take both these stiffs away.

0: We will return to tonight's exciting FBI file in just a moment. Now that the 1949 college football season is in full swing, it's not hard to predict how millions of Americans will spend tomorrow afternoon. They'll be at the bowl or stadium, or sticking close to the radio to enjoy a thrilling moment like this.
1: Hold everything. It's not a touchdown. There's been a fumble. I think the blue fumble. Yes, Roberts fell on the ball. And there's the gun. What an ending. What a hero that boy will be in this college town tonight.
0: Well, it's fine to be a football hero while you're in college. But that isn't the reason why loving parents save and make sacrifices to get their children educated. The real reason is that the odds in favor of a college man are 15 to 1.
2: In other words, a college man is 15 times more likely to make a salary of $10,000 or more a year than a non-college man.
0: Think that over, and I'm sure you'll understand why the Equitable Life Assurance Society attaches such great importance to its famous Equitable Education Fund. As its name indicates, an Equitable Education Fund is a simple, practical plan for parents who don't want to leave their children's education to chance.
2: Chance is ruled out by an Equitable Education Fund. It's sure.
0: Right. This fund combines planned regular saving with life insurance. So if the father dies or becomes permanently disabled, this plan makes certain that his children will still be able to get the education he was ambitious for them to have.
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0: The Equitable Life Assurance Society of the United States. And now back to the FBI file, The Helpful Hobo.

0: Tonight's case from the files of your FBI presents you with a perfect picture of the essence of the criminal and of his parasitic existence. He considers himself a success only if he lives off the toil of someone else. And to him, one dishonest dollar is worth two of the other kind. Therefore, the situation depicted in this case is his constant ambition. For here, he is able to gather in the spoils of a robbery without even having to go to the trouble of planning and committing that crime. The fact that murder is involved is not even a temporary deterrent. For the true criminal is so complete an egomaniac that he considers the possibility of his being caught to be minute. Yes, he knows that others are apprehended by the police. He might even know that at the time of the last census in this country, there were more than 175,000 people in prison. But he is not bothered by facts like that, because it is more pleasant to listen to his ego. His ego, which tells him that those people were caught because they got careless or because they were stupid. And so he vows to himself that he will not be careless and he will not be stupid. And that satisfies him. Satisfies him enough so that he believes he can go on lying, stealing, cheating, yes, and even killing until the very end. Tonight's file continues in the office of Agent in Charge, Russell. Special Agent Taylor has just entered.
1: Good morning, Taylor.
2: Morning, sir.
1: Any word come in on young Humboldt?
2: Yes, sir, just now.
1: Good.
2: Oh, not so good, sir.
1: What do you mean?
2: There was an automobile accident on Front Street last night near Pier 51.
1: Yes?
2: According to the police report, the car swerved to avoid a truck and ran into the side of the pier. The driver got away.
1: Is that Humboldt?
2: No, sir. He and another man were in the back seat, and Humboldt was dead.
1: Well.
2: According to the coroner, sir, he was dead before the accident.
1: Before?
2: Mm-hmm.
1: What was the cause of death?
2: A blow on the head that fractured his skull.
1: What about the car?
2: I checked the motor number. It was stolen last night from a street near the city dump. Oh, Iden is working now on some fingerprints that I got off the steering wheel.
1: Good. Who was the other man in the car with Humboldt?
2: His name is Rodney Fairfield, sir. He was taken to city hospital unconscious. He's still in no condition to be interviewed.
1: Did the hospital say when you could see him?
2: Yes, sir. I spoke to them about 10 minutes ago. I'll be able to talk to him early this afternoon.
1: Good. See him as soon as possible. Then report back to me.

0: Hello?
1: Joe?
0: Yeah.
1: Pete?
0: Yeah, Pete.
1: I just got a call.
0: From who?
1: Fat Willie.
0: About what?
1: He blew town last night.
0: Why?
1: He cracked up the car and had to run.
0: What about the stiffs?
1: He left them.
0: Did?
1: Well, the old bum was still alive.
0: Where is he?
1: City Hospital. I called there.
0: That's bad.
1: Joe, he'll talk.
0: Yeah, he loves to.
1: You think we can get into the hospital?
0: That's an idea.
1: You want to try?
0: We might have to. Get up here real quick.

0: Now, Mr. Fairfield, you say this Joe wrote down a phone number where he could be reached?
1: That is correct, sir.
0: But you lost the paper?
1: Unfortunately, yes.
0: Well, can you by any chance recall the number?
1: Shocking as it may seem to you, no.
0: Well, then I'd like to review just one point with you, please.
1: Go right ahead, sir. Delighted to cooperate.
0: Well, now, you say that you talked to this man called Joe during the day.
1: I did, sir. He approached me quarter seeking aid. At the time, of course, I had no inkling of his villainous intent.
0: Yes, I know. Now, you say you also saw this man again last night.
1: Saw him? My dear fellow, he bludgeoned me. He and his vile companion. I knew, sir. I knew the moment I saw their evil faces.
0: Mr. Fairfield.
1: But these women...
0: Mr. Fairfield, why, after seeing this Joe twice in one day, can't you tell me what he looks like?
1: Sir, may I intrude into your personal life long enough to ask you just one question, please?
0: Why, certainly. Now,
1: Have you ever trod the boards?
0: You mean, have I ever been an actor?
1: Precisely.
0: Well, I did some acting while I was in college.
1: Amateur?
0: Yes.
1: I loathe them.
0: Is that why you asked me about my acting experience?
1: No, I'm attempting to explain why I am unable to give you an adequate description of my assailant.
0: Now,
1: in the theater, the professional theater, when playing a scene with someone, you seldom look at a fellow actor's face. You look over his head. That gives you greater stature and also hides any tendency toward a double chin.
0: Oh, I see.
1: Naturally, after my years in the theater, I address everyone in that manner.
0: Well, then all you can tell me is that his first name is Joe and that he's about 5'10".
1: Yes, sir.
2: Here's a pitcher of fresh water, Mr. Fairfield.
1: Oh, thank you, Miss Fairwise.
0: Oh, miss.
2: Yes, sir.
0: How could I find out whether or not anyone has called the hospital here asking about Mr. Fairfield?
2: The switchboard keeps a record of those calls.
0: Where is that?
2: Down the hall to your left, as far as you can go.
0: Oh, thanks very much. I'll be right back, Mr. Fairfield.
1: Oh, splendid.
0: And if I'm right about something, we may be able to catch these men without a description.

0: Joe?
1: I'm in here.
0: You ready?
1: For what?
0: To get to the hospital.
1: That's out.
0: Why?
1: It's too risky.
0: Oh, are we going to take it on the Duffy?
1: Well, it depends.
0: On what?
1: Whether the old bum is still alive. Hey, what's that number of the hospital?
0: Bridge 1110.
1: Maybe the old bum is dead by now.
0: Well, that'll fix everything up.
1: Will he say where he was?
0: Yeah, he's in Madisonville. He's got a friend.
1: Look, I'd like to find out how a friend of mine is.
2: Yes, sir. What is the patient's name, please?
1: Rodney Fairfield.
2: Thank you. I will check.
1: He's checking.
0: Hey, like I was saying, Joe, Fat Willie's with a friend who's got a saloon there. Willie's going to be...
2: Did you say Rodney Fairfield, sir?
1: Yes, ma'am.
2: Mr. Fairfield is no longer a patient. My file shows Mr. Fairfield was released at 3:18 this afternoon.
1: Oh. Okay. Thanks, miss. Well, we get another chance, Pete.
0: Why?
1: They spoke from the hospital a half hour ago.
0: Yeah?
1: Let's pay the old bum a visit.
0: Okay.
1: And this time, we do the job right.

0: borrow the flashlight, Pete. Come on.
1: Okay. I don't know how we got through this stuff last night.
0: Me neither.
1: Hey, you see the old bum yet?
0: No, but he's down around here somewhere.
1: Yeah, they must have dumped a lot of this today.
0: Yeah. Hold it, Pete.
1: Huh?
0: There's the joint.
1: Oh, yeah. And there's the guy.
2: Hi there.
3: Who is it?
2: Joe.
3: You braggart. You the nerve to return here to the scene of your villainous treachery?
2: Hold it. Let's go inside the shack.
3: What for?
2: We want to talk to you.
3: My home is my castle, and I invite in those whom I choose.
2: Look, we come down to tell you we're sorry about last night.
1: Yeah, it was an accident.
3: Your apologies are not acceptable.
2: We didn't only come for that.
3: Oh. Perhaps you wish to autograph this bandage on my head, eh? That is, if either of you can write.
1: Joe, it ain't going to work this way.
0: No, I guess not. Let's try this.
3: No, just a moment, sir. Now, you put that gun away.
1: You heard him. Drop it.
3: Huh? Drop it! Oh. Well, you timed your entrance magnificently, Mr. Taylor. This gentleman is a special agent of the FBI.
4: Mr. Fairfield.
3: And from what I understand...
4: That's all right, Mr. Fairfield. We can explain the rest of it to them on the way to headquarters.

The arrest of the three criminals solved 14 large robberies where the funds were transported over state lines. Although guilty of federal crimes, the three were turned over to state authorities on murder charges, convicted and executed. Special Agent Taylor was able to bring tonight's case from the files of your FBI to a successful conclusion by having the city hospital release Rodney Fairfield temporarily so that he could act as a decoy and bring the criminals back to the city dump. That was necessary because, as you have heard, your FBI had no description or leads on either of the old man's assailants. Fingerprints found on the steering wheel of the car in which Fat Willie Johnson was transporting Fairfield and the dead Artie Humboldt to Johnson's identification and to his subsequent arrest. And so all three members of the gang were rounded up and ultimately removed from circulation. Removed by conviction in a court of law. Convictions which formed a part of the record compiled by the Federal Bureau of Investigation this year. That record shows that more than 97% of all people arrested by your FBI were later convicted. A mark which proves how thorough every special agent is in gathering evidence. In doing his job of protecting the life and property of you, the American people.

0: In just a moment, we will tell you about next week's exciting case from the files of your FBI. But first, let's hear briefly from an Equitable Society representative on the subject of an equitable education fund.
1: Many families go heavily into debt to send a boy or girl through college. Don't let this happen to you. Start an equitable education fund soon, and the money will be ready and waiting when your youngster is ready for college.
0: The man whose words you have just heard speaks for nearly 8,000 Equitable Society representatives from coast to coast who are always ready to give you friendly help and counsel. If you do not know the name of the equitable man in your community, send a postcard care of this station to the Equitable Life Assurance Society of the United States. Next week, we will dramatize another case from the files of the Federal Bureau of Investigation. A file exposing the operations of a family of thieves. Its subject, arson. Its title, The Unhappy Firebug. The incidents used in tonight's Equitable Life Assurance Society broadcast are adapted from the files of the Federal Bureau of Investigation. However, all names used are fictitious, and any similarity thereof to the names of persons living or dead is accidental. Tonight, the music was composed and conducted by Frederick Steiner. The author was Jerry D. Lewis. Your narrator was William Woodson, and Special Agent Taylor was played by Stacey Harris. Others in the cast were Grace Albertson, Edgar Barrier, Hans Conried, Peter Leeds, and Mark Lawrence. This Is Your FBI is a Jerry Devine production. This is Larry Keating speaking for the Equitable Life Assurance Society of the United States and the Equitable Society's representative in your community, and inviting you to tune in again next week at this same time when the Equitable Life Assurance Society will bring you another thrilling story from the files of the Federal Bureau of Investigation, The Unhappy Firebug on This Is Your FBI.
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8: Terry and the Pirates. Did you hear that rifle shot? It came within inches of Pat Ryan as he stood with the mountain hermit, Nimeru, in the moonlight. Somebody fired the shot from across the snow valley. Somebody who was anxious to prevent Pat from investigating the snow tracks, which might have been those of the lost Dr. Moy Ben. We'll join Pat in just a moment when our transcribed adventure points to new clues and new dangers to our friends. Terry and the Pirates is brought to you by the makers of Libby's Pineapple Juice, one of Libby's 100 famous foods. If you ever talk to somebody who's visited Hawaii, you'll get a first-hand idea of what that word enthusiasm means. Everyone who's been there raves about Hawaii. They're crazy about Waikiki Beach and the thrill of riding the waves back to shore on a surfboard. They rave about the beautiful leis. Leis are wreaths of lovely flowers. And every single one of them always has a rave or two for Hawaiian pineapple juice. They say Hawaiian pineapples taste far more delicious than any other kind, and they're right. Hawaiian pineapples are the finest in all the world. But you don't have to go clear to Hawaii to taste Hawaiian pineapple juice. No, sir. Libby's has done the traveling for you. Brought you real Hawaiian pineapple juice to enjoy right here at home. Libby's pineapple juice is the glorious golden true Hawaiian article. It's pressed from pineapples that actually ripen on the plants in Hawaiian fields and packed there too. It has the marvelous refreshing flavor of ripe Hawaiian pineapples. There's nothing else like it in the whole world. Just taste it, kids. Gosh, will you be thrilled. So ask Mother to get some Libby's Hawaiian pineapple juice. L-I-B-B-Y-S. And now, Terry and the Pirates. And now let's get back to Pat Ryan as he stands in the mountain path at night. After the rifle shot, Pat dug the bullet out of a splintered fir tree behind him and said,
9: "See here, Minoru? This is a rifle bullet, all right. A rifle, eh? Now, that's very interesting. My friend Kennington Hook had a rifle this evening. It might shoot a bullet of this caliber. Well, come along. I'd like to get back to the cabin as soon as possible without getting shot at again.
10: Too bad Mr. Hook couldn't stay all evening, Burma.
11: Well, he said he'd been hunting all afternoon. He looked pretty tired. He's going to take a shortcut back to his rooms near town.
9: Good night, Mr. Nimero. Thanks very much.
10: Hi, Pat.
11: Nimero? That crazy chap? You've been out with him?
9: Yeah. I'm crazy like that myself. He's been telling me some very interesting things about these Chinese mountains. The Kunlun Mountains are his, so he says.
11: Crazy as a coot.
10: Any news about the doctor, Pat?
9: I'm not sure, Terry. Where's our friend Hook? He was here when I left to take my moonlight walk.
11: Oh, Ken left about a half an hour ago.
10: Yeah, he left a few minutes after you went out.
9: Too bad. I want to take another look at that fine rifle of his. In fact, I'm going to insist on seeing it again.
11: Why are you so interested in his rifle, Pat?
9: I'd rather not say, well, I'm sure.
10: I'll go.
12: Well, Kennington Hook, what brings you back here at this time?
13: I'm quite all right, Burma. Quite all right. Please don't be alarmed. I know I look a mess.
12: Hey, but what's happened to you?
13: Just a nasty fall, that's all. May I sit down a moment?
12: Oh, sure.
13: It was really very stupid of me. Really, I feel like a fool.
12: Well, what happened?
13: Well, it was a wonderful night. Moonlight, snow and all. I decided to take a shorter path home.
12: Yeah, you said you were going to.
13: Well, I forgot about the snow-covered rocks. And the next thing I knew, well, thank goodness I didn't kill myself, but I'll be all quite all right in a moment.
9: So what happened to your rifle?
13: My rifle? Oh, yes. Yes, that's the sad part of it, Ryan. I dropped it when I fell. I'm afraid I'll never get it back.
10: How do you mean?
13: It fell down a ravine. I'm afraid it's gone for all time.
12: Oh, that's too bad, Ken.
9: Yeah, isn't it?
13: Yes, yes, I'm sorry to lose that rifle, but, well, it can't be helped.
9: Well, if you'll excuse me, I think I'll turn in. It's been a long day.
13: Go right ahead, old man. I'll be running along presently. Just want to relax a moment.
10: Yeah, I think I'll hit the hay, too. Good night, Mr. Hook. Night, Burma.
13: Oh, pleasant dreams,
11: Terry. Good night, Terry. Pat.
10: Well, Pat, what's up? I know something's happened, so let's have it.
9: Now, keep all this under your hat, Terry. I went for a walk with that old hermit, that chap Nimero.
10: Yeah?
9: Well, somebody took a pot shot at us down in the valley. The bullet struck a fir tree and
10: maybe it was an accident.
9: People don't go hunting in the moonlight. And it was no accident. I hacked the bullet out of the tree and here it is.
10: You think it's a
9: rifle bullet? I'm sure it is. Doesn't it strike you as strange that Kennington Hook should come back to this cabin and tell how he lost his rifle down a ravine a short time ago?
10: Yeah, but a thing like that could happen.
9: Why should Hook take a shortcut back to his rooms? Why should he slip and fall and lose his rifle? Blast the luck. If I had that rifle, I could soon find out if this bullet was fired from it.
10: But why should he want to shoot you?
9: Look, Terry, isn't it possible that somebody is anxious to prevent us from finding Dr. Moyben?
10: Well, why should Kennington Hook want to do away with the doctor? The whole thing's a puzzle, Pat.
9: Yeah. It's up to us to unscramble it.
10: Well, I'm going to bed. Nothing more we can do tonight.
9: Yeah. Well, maybe by tomorrow we'll see everything a lot plainer. But I'd still like to know who fired that shot at me out there in the snow.
10: Hey, Pat, do you realize how near it is to Christmas?
9: Yeah? Only how many more days? And I haven't done a bit of my shopping.
10: Yeah, quite a lot of shopping we'll do this year. Not a store worthwhile in Minchow anyway. Nobody celebrates Christmas over here in China.
9: In that case, my shopping is all done.
10: Well, I've got a little Christmas job to do tomorrow. I promised April.
9: Yeah?
10: I'm going to go out and bring in a Christmas tree. We'll set it up in the main room the day before Christmas. April and Burma will decorate it. Well, we'll have some kind of a Christmas anyway.
9: Yeah. Christmas is in the heart anyway. So I guess we can celebrate as well as anybody else.
11: Hey, take it easy, boy. I'm not used to climbing hills.
10: Well, you're doing swell, Burma.
11: Whew.
10: This exercise is just what you need.
11: It's a lot different than a tango, a rumba, I'll say that. Which way are we going to get that fir tree, Terry?
10: Uphill, Burma.
11: Why uphill?
10: Well, if we go downhill, we'll have to drag the Christmas tree up to the cabin. But if we go uphill, why, then we
11: can... What a brain. I understand perfectly. It's easier to pull the tree down to the cabin than up.
10: There's a lot of small trees over there on that hill. We'll go over and take a look, huh?
11: Hey, Terry, why go all the way over there? Right up above here are some beautiful trees. In fact, I don't remember ever having seen such trees back in the United States.
10: Well, Burma, they look all right from a distance. When you get over to them, they don't look so good. I remember once I was looking for Christmas trees and... Well, I'll bet I chopped down 50 before I found one that suited me.
11: Well, before we walk all the way over there to that other hill, let's have a look at these.
10: Okay, have it your way, but...

0: away, but I'll bet when we get over there, they'll be crooked or something will be wrong with them. Come on, then. I'd like to get this over with because it's getting colder every minute.
1: Terry, I thought you liked this cold weather. I'm having the time of my life out here. Only I don't relish walking over to that hill. There's a beautiful specimen right over behind that rock, Terry.
0: Yeah, that does look pretty good from here. Let's have a look.
1: See, what did I tell you? Perfect, any way you look at it.
0: Sure, but where do you think we're going to put it, in a cathedral? That tree must be 20 feet high.
1: Well, we can just use the top of it, and we can use the branches off the bottom for trimming the windows.
0: That's an idea. Well, let me get this hatchet loose from my belt. I'll give it a whirl.
1: Now, I'm going to stand over here, Terry. When you get to swinging that weapon, I don't want to be too close.
0: Oh, so you don't trust me, huh? Well, now I'll show you some plain and fancy timber chopping. I learned to do this when I used to work back in back way, Terry. Well, I used to do this when I was working for a man over in... Stand back over there, Burma. Look out. The tree's gonna fall that way.
1: Let her come. Hey, wonderful. Didn't know you had it in you, Terry.
0: Yeah. Well, now then, I'll trim off some of the branches and we'll haul it down to the cabin.
1: Hey, I'm getting the Christmas spirit all of a sudden.
0: Gonna hang up your stocking?
1: The woolen socks I'm wearing won't hold much, but... Hey, there ought to be some wild holly and mistletoe around here. I'll take a look.
0: I haven't seen any, but you might look. I don't know much about holly or...
1: Hey, Terry.
0: What?
1: Hey, look here, Terry. Look what I just picked up. Somebody lost a perfectly good glove.
0: Well, let's see. A black and white woolen glove. Where'd you find it?
1: Over there. Right over there by that pine tree.
0: Hey, maybe this glove belongs to... Wait, I have a description written down on a piece of paper. Let's have it in one of these pockets. That Dr. Maury Benn was wearing on the evening he disappeared. Yeah, here it is. He wore a brown fur-lined cap, black overcoat, and... Yep, black and white woolen gloves.
1: Maybe this glove belongs to...
0: Right.
1: Yeah, but what would this glove be doing way out here among these trees?
0: That's what I'd like to know.
2: Hello!
1: Hello, Hello! Look, Terry, it's Ken Hood. He's coming up the hill to us. He's waving.
0: Maybe he's out getting his Christmas tree, too.
1: Well, you don't like him, do you?
0: Listen to me. What I think about him doesn't matter anymore, but when your friend Ken Hood gets here, I don't want you to breathe one word about this glove you found.
1: And now, listen. You're taking a rather bossy tone, Terry, and
0: listen,
1: I don't...
0: Listen, Burma. I haven't got time to explain everything, but... Just trust me, will you? Just don't say anything to Mr. Hook about what you found. Forget it until later, okay?
1: Yeah, of course. Terry, this glove may be as cool to the doctor's...
0: Then we won't say anything about it until we're sure.
1: Okay, I'll do it your way. I'll shut up.
0: Swell. Well, come on, Burma, lend a hand. Grab the tree and we'll start it downhill. We'll meet Mr. Hook coming up. Maybe he has some good news about the missing doctor. Take a hold over there, Burma. I've got the heavy pot on my shoulder here. Won't be hard going downhill.
1: All right, Terry. Let's go. Hey, I wonder what Mr. Hook is doing up here.
0: Well, I don't think he's walking just for his health.
1: Oh, maybe April told him we were out getting a tree and he just came out to meet us.
0: Well, Burma, Mr. Hook may be Dr. Moy Ben's assistant. He may be all right, but remember what I told you. Don't tell him anything about that glove we found.
1: You say so. I won't breathe a word.
0: I don't know why, but for some reason I just don't trust Mr. Kennington Hook.
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3: The Magic Island is sinking into the ocean. It is sinking at the will of G-47 and the scientists, however, and no one inside the artificial island is in any danger. The strange Isle of Euclidea is being submerged below the surface of the sea in order to permit a large fleet of battleships to hold maneuvers over it without suspecting the existence of the island. The Gregory yacht has been drawn into a submarine lock under the surface of the island, and Mrs. Gregory, Captain Bradford, and Jerry and Joan discuss the situation in the radio cabin of the yacht.
4: You said the Euclideans could destroy a battle fleet easily and quickly, Joan. Why don't they destroy this one?
5: I think there's a very good reason. You know what it is, do you not, Captain Tex?
6: It's got me, Joan. I may be a little stupid after my long swim, but I can't see it.
7: Well, the only reason I can think of is that this crazy bunch aren't quite ready to start destroying battleships or warships. But I don't see what they're waiting for.
5: Captain Bradford, you realize that those battleships are almost upon us. They will be over this position in an hour if what you heard the guard say is true.
6: I know that, Joan, but how did those ships get so close?
7: Hey, I'm beginning to get it. They let those ships get within range on purpose, didn't they, Joan?
5: Of course, Jerry.
6: But why?
7: I got it, Captain. They must have seen those battleships come in for the last 200 miles or more. And the reason they didn't make any move to stop them was because they didn't want anybody to suspect this island. They wanted you to get out that pigeon. Then they figured to stop the pigeon and get the formula.
5: You are exactly right, Jerry. These Euclideans have great patience, and they will have many more chances to destroy battleships, while this was their last chance to get the captain's formula.
4: But they've missed their chance anyhow. The pigeon got away, and the ships are too near for them to go after the pigeon.
5: Yes, Mother, and G-47 will not attack those ships without the captain's formula, for he is not sure the formula has not found its way to friendly hands already. And in that event, Euclidea would live a very short life.
7: Boy, that's almighty keen for us, isn't it, Tex?
6: It sure is, son. That little pigeon is well on his way to Johnson's boat now. And if this battle fleet stays around these waters for a few hours, long enough for the pigeon to reach Johnson's boat, and for Johnson to start running back to Los Angeles, we're as good as off this island now.
7: Out of it, you mean? We're inside the blame thing now.
5: We are quite safe in here. There is nothing to worry about.
4: But inside this lock, we must be 10 feet below the surface of the water now. How about the air?
5: The air is kept fresh from oxygen tanks in the base of the island. There is enough compressed oxygen there to feed every chamber on the island a normal flow of pure air if we were submerged for a month. And even after that, for they have machinery for getting the oxygen out of the water around us.
7: Golly whiskers.
4: Well, Tex, it seems that we're comparatively safe at least. Though it's a strange feeling to be on board a yacht that's floating below the surface of the ocean.
6: Yes, we're all right until G-47 decides to do something to us. And when he decides that the pigeon is safely on its way, I think he'll begin to do things.
5: Tell us what happened to you, Captain. When the lock gates to the ocean were closed, we thought you had been caught outside the lock.
4: It was terrible, Tex. To feel the yacht being submerged and thinking of you out there, helpless when the island went under also.
6: Well, I was inside the lock before they closed the gate. But I floated out near the end of the pier for a while to hear what the guards were talking about. That's how I got the information on the battle fleet coming.
7: But how did you come aboard here? That's what I can't see.
6: Well, when you were all looking forward at the lock gates opening into the island, I sneaked along the deck and in here. I was afraid to attract your attention for fear you'd give me away.
5: Then when the mast was knocked over on the cabin roofs, you put out the lights so we could enter the cabin without exposing you. That was very clever, Captain.
4: It was wonderful, Tex. And now we're all together again.
7: Yeah, we're all together again. But I got a sneaking notion our troubles are getting ready to get together, too.
6: What's up, kid?
7: Well, for one thing, the radio smashed.
4: How much damage was done?
5: You mean when the mast fell and broke your antenna cables?
6: Yes, Joan. That wouldn't hurt the set here any. But without an aerial and shielded by this metal lock, I'm afraid we haven't much of a radio left.
5: G-47 and his transmission engineers do not use aerials. Yet their apparatus will send and receive messages much farther than your equipment.
7: Sure, They build their sets to work without aerials, and they've got electricity to burn. We've only got portable stuff.
6: Well, turn it on, Jerry. Open it wide now and leave it hot. We might pick up something to listen to.
7: Okay, I'll warm it up. But I looked at the winding, and this set wasn't made to do much without an aerial.
4: What does that mean, Joan, dear? That was the alarm gong, wasn't it?
5: Yes, Mother. That means to stand by all stations. I think they will submerge the island now.
6: Will it affect us any in this lock?
5: I think not. At least not until the oxygen supply is turned on. Then the air will feel sharp when you inhale it. That will be the only thing noticeable, I'm sure.
4: How deep will we go, dear?
5: I think to the bottom, if we are to clear heavy ships.
6: And how far down is the bottom?
5: The island can be submerged to more than half its own depth. The airlock in the ocean floor is 60 feet deep, and the island is only 100 feet in height. So if we submerge completely, the surface of the island will be 50 to 60 feet below the waterline.
6: That sounds mighty big to us, Joan. I'd like to see it done.
4: Would they allow that, do you think, dear?
5: I have seen it many times. Most of the locks have one transparent wall, so that you may look out into the water and study the natural life on the ocean floor.
7: I got the set hot, Tex, but nothing doing. I've tried every wavelength. Got it on Johnson now, but I can't even raise a signal from any of those boats around us here.
6: Well, we better go to work on that set, kid. Our only hope is to have some way of hearing from Johnson when the pigeon gets to his boat.
5: That is the signal to submerge. Now the island will sink slowly into the sea, and in a few moments we will be many feet below the surface of the ocean.
4: That signal has a heavy, resonant, vibrating quality. Mightn't it be heard for many miles around?
6: I wondered about that too, Pat. Those battleships have plenty of underwater ears. They can hear a sub a long way off.
5: No, Captain. The Euclideans have controlled that in some way. The sound stops at the magnetic ring and does not rise above the surface of the island.
7: Old G-47 sure thinks of everything, and then some.
4: I wish we could see what's going on. It would be wonderful to look up through the water and see a fleet maneuver from below.
6: What's that for, Joan?
5: The island has sunk to the first level, 10 feet below the water. That would mean that the little steel control chambers you saw on top of the island are just going underwater now.
7: They didn't get under any too soon, either. Those ships must be within 20 miles of here by now.
6: Come in. Oh, you. I might have known it.
7: Gee whiz, now the cat's out of the bag.
4: Tex, you shouldn't have said come in so carelessly.
8: You need not reproach the captain. I have known for some time he was aboard.
5: I should have thought of that. Of course you knew it when you could not find him swimming near the island.
8: Precisely.
6: What do you want here?
8: Nothing. Here. You will come with me, Captain Bradford. You also, Cleostra. Follow me immediately.
7: Are you going to show them something?
8: No. I am going to put them where they can see nothing.
4: Was that the second level? Are we now 20 feet below the sea?
8: Precisely. Captain, Cleostra, come quickly.
6: And what if we don't care to come?
5: Captain, do you not see that ray gun in his hand? We will do as you wish, G-47.
4: Joan's right, Tex. Jerry and I will be all right here. Go with him and do as he says.
7: That's the spirit, Mrs. Gregory. They can't scare us.
8: You make up in stupidity what you lack in fear. Go, I will follow you.
6: Keep your chin up, Pat. Take care of her, Jerry. Come on, Joan.
5: Yes, Captain. We will go.
8: I might remind you, Mrs. Gregory, that I expect you and this young fool to remain quietly on the yacht. Your friends will return when I have finished with them.
4: Jerry, what's he going to do with Tex and Joan?
7: Now, don't worry, Mrs. Gregory. He's not going to do anything to them. Only you put them where they can't see what's going on.
4: But why them and not us?
7: Well, he figures you and I ain't any too heavy on brains, I guess.
4: Why, Jerry?
7: Well, I mean, he's afraid Joan will get a chance to do something because she knows all about this island. And he knows Tex is liable to see some way to get an alarm to those boats. I guess he thinks you and I just sitting here and cry.
4: The third level. This is quite an experience, Jerry.
7: Plenty for me. But what I'm most worried about is that this radio won't work. And I got a notion there's nothing wrong with a set. It's all in the aerial. And this steel lock isn't helping me any.
4: What was that?
7: The anchor chain ran out and dropped the stern hook on the steel floor of this lock.
4: Of course. The skipper must have released it in trying to clear away the broken mast.
7: Well, it won't hurt anything.
9: J-12C calling J-24Y.
4: It's Johnson.
7: The set's working again. Listen.
4: Nothing more, Jerry.
7: Well, never mind. We'll keep the set open. Maybe he'll come in again.
4: Now we're down to the fourth level, Jerry. There should be only one more of those alarms.
7: Yeah. I wonder where G-47 took Joan and Captain Bradford.
9: J-12C calling J-24Y. J-12C standing by. We'll stay here indefinitely. Standing by. J-12C. We'll repeat every quarter hour. J-12C and J-24Y. That is all.
4: Oh, Jerry, he's standing by. Johnson's arrived at the position north of us.
7: Then he's within range of the pigeon Tech sent off. That's swell. All we gotta do now is hang on and wait. Oh, how about it?
4: Can't do any harm, Jerry.
7: Come in.
4: Oh, come on in, Skipper, and close the door.
10: Aye.
7: What's on your mind, Skipper?
10: Anchor.
4: Yes, Skipper, we heard it drop. Did it do any damage?
10: Radio.
7: What about the radio?
10: Aerial.
4: Was the aerial tangled in the anchor chain?
10: Aye.
7: Gosh, then thanks for letting the anchor run out and hitting the bottom.
10: Why?
4: Because we didn't have any aerial at all till that happened.
7: Don't you see, Skipper? The anchor's the aerial now. It's touching the bottom of this steel lock, and the aerial's mixed up with it. Leave that anchor on the bottom, Skipper, and the aerial wire mixed up with the chain. We've got this whole island for an aerial now.

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1: You know, cats have minds of their own. 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Tibby. 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And Tabby, she's happier than ever. 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
3: Yes, it's for you. 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See this foil pouch? Keeps it moist and squeezy. That's right. It's a new kind of cat food. Moist. It's good for you. Like it?
2: New Cupboard Love. What the well-cared-for cat has for dinner.
4: Well, come in, Smithers. What is it? Speak up, boy. Orange juice.
5: No, sir. New Kellogg's Rise and Shine.
4: Eh? Finish.
5: And look at this, sir.
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4: Thank you, Governor. Wife and three pips to support. Thank you.
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0: Once again, the Damon Runyon Theater brings you another story by the master storyteller, Damon Runyon. And this one, The Big Umbrella. And to tell it to you, here is Broadway.
1: Thanks. Now, the Club 23 is a high-class trap which is patronized by the better-heeled element of citizens in New York. So what I am doing there one day goes back to when I am standing in front of Mindy's and I see Spider McCoy sneaking along the street. Now, Spider does not usually sneak. He walks like he owns the world, which he does not. So I watch him for a minute, then I catch up with him.
2: Oh, my goodness, Broadway. Do not sneak up on me like this.
1: It seems to me you are the one who is sneaking. What is the idea of acting like an Indian spy?
2: I am trailing somebody.
1: Oh? Whom?
2: The big guy with the cutaway coat and striped trousers.
1: What is he advertising?
2: Advertising?
1: Unless he is out of his ever-loving mind, nobody wears a rig like that in broad daylight.
2: Listen, I just see him put the chill to a cab jockey down the street with one punch.
1: I see. Well, that explains why you are sneaking up on him.
2: No, it does not.
1: Like I say, it does not. Goodbye. I will leave you to your game. Drop in Mindy sometime. We will have a fast game of hide-and-go-seek.
2: Listen, Broadway, come along with me.
1: You want I should sneak with you? Why?
2: To meet the next heavyweight champion of the world.
1: With that, Spider grabs my arm, and we sneak down the street, following the big guy in the wedding outfit. But now I know why Spider is doing it. Anytime he sees a male human being who weighs an ounce over 175 and is just a shade taller than a short midget, he has got himself the next heavyweight champ of the world. But someday he might turn up a winner, so I go along with it. And the story of the guy we follow is quite a one indeed, and I will tell it to you in a minute.

0: Now, back to the Damon Runyon Theater and the famous story, The Big Umbrella.
1: Like I say, we followed the big guy, who I can see is maybe just over 21, with shoulders like a battleship. In fact, he does look like a heavyweight. Then he turns into the Club 23, and Spider says to me...
2: Well, he's got to stop this.
1: Stop what?
2: Go into nightclubs in the daytime. Come on, we will talk to him.
1: Spider, does it ever occur to you that maybe he does not want to be the champion?
2: What? Where is his ambition? Everybody wants to be heavyweight champion.
1: Not my mother.
2: You're a wet blanket. Say, there's Sammy.
1: The doorman? Look, Spider, he is only a middleweight at best.
2: We will ask him about the big guy. Come on. Well, well, Sammy boy.
3: If you are here to put the bite on the management of this club for a free squeeze, go away.
2: Please, Sammy, I am here for information.
3: Sure. Anything free you are here for. What do you want?
2: Who is the big guy in the split coat and the fancy pants?
3: Him? Just one of them ex-kings.
2: What?
3: Yeah. Some dictator puts the finger on this guy's country, and this guy fades and comes over here.
2: Well, well. He is really a king.
3: I tell you, he does not work at it. Look, Spider, he does not have a dime, and the chances are he just steps in and pinch a free meal.
2: We are going in to talk to him.
3: Spider, do not cadge in there, because I will get the bounce for letting you in.
2: Do not worry. I wish to buy this ex-king a sandwich. Come on, Broadway.
1: So I follow Spider inside. We spot the big guy sitting alone at a table. He is not a bad-looking citizen at all. In fact, he is the kind of a guy a doll would go for. Spider takes him by the arm, and we go to the ex-king's table, where the scene is as follows.
2: Well, well, well, Your Majesty. Fancy finding you here, of all places.
4: Good afternoon. I know you, yes?
2: Not yet. My name is McCoy, Spider McCoy, and this is my friend Broadway. Sit down, Broadway.
4: Yes, please do. Sit down, yes.
2: Look, Your Majesty.
4: My name is Jonas. I am no longer anybody's majesty.
2: Okay, Jonas. I will get right to the point.
4: I am hungry.
1: There it comes, Spider.
2: How hungry?
4: I ate yesterday. Yesterday morning.
1: Nothing since?
4: No.
1: Leave us go, Spider.
2: Wait a minute. I tell you what, Jonas. You listen to me for a minute, and I will take you home with me for a good home-cooked meal. How about it?
5: We will talk on the way, yes?
1: Spider, this guy is not only hungry, he is ready to eat hay if necessary.
2: Jonas, sit down.
4: Where do you live, yes?
2: Not far.
4: It will not take us long to get there, yes?
1: I wish he would give us a chance to answer the questions.
2: It will take us 5 minutes in a cab. And speaking of cabs, I see you put out that cab jockey a while back. That is a nice right you have got.
4: Right? Jockey? Put out?
2: I will start over. You hit the cab driver.
4: Oh, that, yes.
2: He is a big guy, but you put him out like a light.
4: I am sorry.
2: It's okay. Now, what does he do to vex you?
4: Oh, nothing.
1: You hit him for nothing? Jonas, that is no way to get along with people.
4: You do not understand, yes?
1: Yes. No.
4: He runs from his cab. He is going to bump into me, so I hold out my hand. So, he runs into it, so he falls.
1: Yes.
2: You mean he knocks himself out?
4: I am sorry, yes.
1: Spider, you are now looking at the guy who holds the heavyweight championship for the shortest time in history. Leave us go.
4: Yes, leave us go for the home-cooked meal.
2: Wait. Jonas, look, you're broke, yes?
1: Now you are doing it.
2: Jonas, is that right? You do not have any scratch money?
4: That is right. And I find this somewhat necessary.
2: Then tell you what, we will talk in the cab. And I think I have a proposition that will interest you.
1: Well, the ride in the cab ends with Spider talking ex-King Jonas into prize fighting. He tells Jonas there are millions waiting for him. And this pleases Jonas, because he says that now he will be able to snap his fingers at this dictator, whose name turns out to be Poltavus. Then we get to where Spider lives. His niece, Margie, keeps house for him, and she is a Judy of maybe 20, and a little more than somewhat all right. We get to the flat, and Margie opens the door, and the first thing she says is...
6: Good grief, another big umbrella.
7: Margie, please, this is different. This is the next heavyweight champion of the world.
2: Jonas, this is Margie. Margie, this is Jonas.
4: I am enchanted, Margie. I kiss your hand.
1: Whew, I never hear of a guy who kisses hands being heavy champ.
4: Ah, such delightful perfume you are wearing.
6: I was peeling onions. Okay, come in, come in. There's enough for all of you.
7: This guy is the real stuff, Margie.
6: He's a bum like all the rest.
7: He will hear you.
6: All right, Uncle Spider. Supper's almost ready, fellas. Will you stay, Broadway?
1: Well, I...
6: Okay, I'll put a plate on for you.
4: Excuse me, yes?
6: What?
4: I wish to wash my hands. Yes, please.
2: Sure, sure. Come on. I will show you.
4: You will excuse me, please?
6: Yeah, go ahead.
4: I love the smell in here. It's like food.
6: Oh, where did Uncle Spider get this one?
1: He stalks him down Broadway.
6: Oh, this is the fourth world leader in 3 months. Now he picks up one with an accent.
1: But this one is an ex-king.
6: Ex-king, ex-waiter, ex-anything. He's out of work.
1: No, this one is on the level.
6: I believe you. Nothing surprises me. Well, the next king won't be any bigger an umbrella than the others.
1: What do you mean by big umbrella?
6: They all fold up.
1: Oh. Margie, It seems to me that you have more than a few chances to get out of this. You are a very good-looking doll, and there are quite a number of citizens who think so.
6: Including you?
1: Definitely count me in.
6: Proposing, Broadway?
1: I do not think you would like my little hotel room.
6: Broadway, if I ever found the right guy, it could be a tent in Central Park. If only...
1: If only what?
6: Uncle Spider.
1: He holds up the whole thing?
6: Always chasing the end of the rainbow, always looking for the next champion of the world.
1: Yeah, like a big kid.
6: Sure. You know, I'd be out of this place only 10 minutes, and he'd have half the characters in town sponging off him. He'd have this flat crammed with heavyweight prospects eating him out of house and home.
1: Sooner or later, you have got to think of yourself.
6: I guess so, sooner or later.
1: Who knows? Maybe this Jonas is the answer.
6: Him? Oh, 10 to 1, he's like all the others.
1: Why do you say that?
6: You say he's an ex-king.
1: That is correct.
6: Why is he an ex-king?
1: Well, it seems that a dictator named Potiphar puts the finger on Jonas's country, and Jonas takes the win.
6: Beat it out, huh?
1: I guess so.
6: Then he comes over here and does exactly nothing. Walks around in fancy clothes.
1: Those are the only ones he has got. It seems he is locked out of his hotel room because of lack of scratch.
6: But he didn't try to get a job.
1: Well, not from what I hear.
6: He lets the dictator take away his country. He comes over here and lies down.
1: That seems to be it.
6: See what I mean, Broadway? Just another big umbrella.
1: Well, Spider starts the train, Jonas. Then it comes up a month later, and Spider puts Jonas in the ring. Jonas wins. Not because he's a world beater, but because Spider picks the opponent with ever-loving care. This happens again and again. And what is more, the crowds go to see Jonas because they like the idea of watching an ex-king in short pants do his stuff. I admit he looks good, and the dolls go for him because he is more than somewhat handsome. Then it comes up 5 or 6 fights later. And we are all in Spider's flat celebrating another victory.
2: Yes, sir, Jonas. You stick with me and you'll be able to tell that dictator Potiphar to go crawl in a knothole.
4: I will be heavyweight champion, yes?
2: Well, take it easy. We've got to build you up slow-like. I do not want to rush this.
1: The fans are beginning to ask for better competition for Jonas, Spider.
2: Let them ask. Jonas is my boy.
6: Sooner or later, you got to find out. If he can take it.
4: Do I not win over anybody I fight, yes?
6: Sure, you won all right, hands down.
4: Then I am good, no?
6: Oh, yeah, good.
2: Margie, what is eating you?
6: Nothing, Uncle Spider, nothing at all.
1: Maybe we better change the subject.
4: There is something wrong? What is the matter?
2: Nothing at all, Jonas.
4: Margie.
6: What?
4: Sometimes I think you do not like me, yes?
6: Sometimes you could be right, yes.
2: Look. Let us do like Broadway says. Change the subject.
6: Sure, change the subject. But how long do you think you can string this out?
2: Meaning what?
6: You know what I mean, Uncle Spider.
4: What is all this talk?
2: Just that, Jonas. Talk. Margie, drop it.
6: I won't. One set up after another for this big umbrella. You know the fans just go to see him because he's an ex-king.
4: What is this you are saying?
2: Nothing. Forget it, Jonas.
6: See if he can take it. See what happens when you match him with a real good heavy.
2: Look, I'm doing the matchmaking and managing. Nobody else, see?
6: Sure, I see. I see, all right.
2: Where you going?
6: In the kitchen, where I belong.
1: And with that, Margie disappears into the kitchen. Now, I figured there is something wrong indeed. And what it is, I will tell you in a minute.

0: Now, back to the Damon Runyon Theater and the famous story, The Big Umbrella.
1: Like I say, Margie fades into the kitchen. I tell Jonas and Spider to wait a minute, and I go into the kitchen. And what I hear there is...
2: No.
1: All right if I come in, Margie?
2: No. Leave me alone.
1: This is no time to be alone, doll.
2: Oh, Broadway.
1: Sure, I know.
2: You know what?
1: Lots of things. Beginning with the fact that you are more than a little in love with Jonas.
2: That plain, huh?
1: To me. But I see farther than the ends of a heavyweight.
2: I have to go and fall for a guy like that.
1: Well, there is no accounting for what makes people do things. However, there is nothing wrong with what you do. He is a nice-looking guy.
2: A big umbrella.
1: You do not know that for sure.
2: That's just it. I don't know anything for sure. Of all the guys for me to fall for, him. He never did a lick of work in his life. He gets run out of his own country instead of standing up for his rights.
1: I can say nothing about that.
2: Well, I can. And he's fought nobody but set up Broadway. He's a meal ticket for Uncle Spider, and he hasn't got sense enough to see it.
1: Look at it this way, doll. He knows nothing about the fight game. He thinks he is a world beater.
2: What'll happen when he meets a real heavy?
1: Maybe he never will.
2: I gotta know, Broadway. I gotta know what's inside him. If I'm in love with a guy, I want to know if he can take care of me when things are tough. Or if he'll fold.
1: Yeah, I see your point. Who is it?
3: It is Jonas. I may come in, yes?
2: No.
1: Sure he can. Come on in, Jonas.
3: I may come in, yes?
1: Where is Spider?
3: You went out for something. I...
2: What do you want?
3: I
1: guess I will leave.
2: No, don't leave.
1: Okay.
3: Margie, why do you not like me? Is it that I do something to make you... What do you say? Sore at me?
2: No.
3: I like you very much. Yes, very much.
2: You do?
3: I remember nobody else I liked so much.
1: Well, that seems to be that.
2: It's not that simple, Broadway. Jonas, why did you leave your country?
3: Because Poltophus made me leave.
2: Didn't you try to stand up to him?
3: To Poltophus? But nobody does that.
2: You had a country, your people. You left them flat.
3: I could do nothing.
2: Why not?
3: Why? Because I do not know.
2: Did anyone else stay to fight against them?
3: Oh, yes. There were many who stayed.
2: But you, a king, you left.
3: Poltophus is...
2: I'm not talking about him. I'm talking about you. What kind of a man are you?
3: Man? What kind? Broadway, what does she mean?
1: Seems to me that is a pretty good question she asks. Got an answer, Jonas?
3: No, I do not have an answer. I do not think about it before, I guess.
1: Then you better start now.
3: Sometimes I wonder why I did not stay in my country. But I am a king. But do you not see? I am to rule. I am born for that. All my life people tell me that. I have never, what you say, had to fight for anything.
2: I see. All right, Jonas, let me tell you something. The men you fought in the ring were hand-picked. I could have licked them. Do you get it? Understand?
4: Margie, shut up.
3: Spider, what is this she says?
4: Do not pay any attention to her.
3: But she says that...
4: I make the matches. I do the managing.
2: Yes, you do. Jonas, ask him to get a real opponent for you. Ask him.
4: Jonas, you want money, don't you?
3: Yes.
4: The fans crowd in to see you fight because you're an ex-king. They will keep crowding in as long as you win. But once you lose, the money stops. Now figure it out.
1: Spider, take it easy.
4: Sure, but I do not take chances. Figure it out, Jonas. What can you do to make a living?
3: Why, I... nothing.
4: Uh-huh, nothing. A guy like you likes to live high. You cannot do it without scratch. Okay, either do what I say and keep on lying in your pockets, or cut loose and go on the breadline. What'll it be? Well, Jonas, is it riches or rags? Take your choice.
3: Margie.
2: Take your choice.
3: Spider, I will do what you say.
2: And another big umbrella folds up.

0: goes. Jonas fights three or four more guys that Spider picks like an ever-loving wife picks a Christmas necktie. Margie puts the frost to Jonas, but I know she is very much in love with him. And from what I can see, Jonas is also an easy mark for Cupid. Of course, I see Margie's point. Being tied up with a guy who has no more spine than a dish towel is no fun. Then it comes on one day, and I'm sitting in my hotel room when somebody knocks. Come in, come in.
1: Rodney, I'm glad I find you. I'm in bad trouble.
0: Trouble, Spider? You?
1: I cannot find Jonas.
0: What? He is not at his hotel?
1: I go there. The clerk tells me Jonas gets a telegram in the middle of the night and takes the wind, but fast.
0: Who is this telegram from?
1: I do not know.
0: Where is Margie?
1: She is out looking.
0: Oh, well, where do you look so far?
1: Every place.
0: It seems to me you do not look every place because Jonas is still missing.
1: Say, I just think of something.
0: Like what?
1: The telegram. Broadway. What if it is a telegram saying for him to go back to his country?
0: In which case, you are out one heavyweight.
1: No, he cannot do this to me.
0: Look, Spider, let us go back to his hotel.
1: I tell you, I was just there.
0: Okay, so Jonas does a fade in the middle of the night. Now, suppose he takes a cab to wherever he goes.
1: Huh?
0: Sure. There were not many hacks sitting around in front of his hotel that time of night. So, we find the jockey that drives Jonas to wherever he is going.
1: You are a Sherlock Holmes. Come on.
0: And that is what we do. It takes us 20 minutes to find the hacky, and he tells us that Jonas seems in a big hurry to get to a classy apartment house way out in Washington Heights. Spider has it no other way than we all go out there. I do not approve of this because it seems to me that Jonas is a big boy now. But I, Margie, and Spider find ourselves a half hour later standing outside an apartment door listening to something going on inside.
2: No, it is impossible, I tell you. Impossible.
3: You'll do as I say. It is the only condition.
2: The only one?
3: Yes, Your Majesty.
4: That is Jonas in there, all right.
5: And who's the other man?
0: I will get you 10 that it is Poltavas.
4: What is he doing here? He is trying to rob me.
5: Uncle Spider, let's get out of here.
4: No, I'm not going to let them steal Jonas from me.
5: Let's go.
0: Wait a minute.
4: What are you doing?
0: Taking a peek through the keyhole.
4: What do you see?
0: There is a guy in there, a guy about 7 feet tall and just as big around.
4: What is happening?
0: Nothing. If that is Poltavas, he is wearing about 9 bushels of beard.
4: I do not care if he needs a shave or not. What is happening with Jonas?
0: He is just sitting there. Poltavas is looking at him. And there is a Judy in the room, too.
5: A girl? What does she look like, Broadway?
0: From what I can see, she is shading 40 and looks like Poltavas.
4: With a beard?
0: That is all she is missing. They are all just looking at each other. Now Jonas is going to stand up and...
5: Broadway, what is it?
0: I see enough. Poltavas gives Jonas a shove and pushes him back in the chair.
5: And Jonas? Broadway? Jonas?
0: He stays in the chair.
5: I think we'd better go.
4: No, Jonas has a contract with me and I'm going in there.
0: You cannot.
4: But I am, and if the door is locked, I will break it in.
2: Hey, you, Margie. Spider.
4: What is going on in here? Jonas, what is all this?
3: Who are you? What do you want here?
4: I want my boy, Jonas.
3: Your boy? Your Majesty, who are these people?
2: They are friends, Poltavas.
3: So? Get out of here. Get out, or I will throw you out.
0: He looks plenty big enough to throw us out and have something to spare.
2: Spider Margie, please go. There's nothing you can do here.
5: I guess not.
4: Now, wait. I want to know what the pitch is.
2: They want me to go back to my country. The people want me back.
4: Do you
2: want to
4: go?
2: I wish to do what my people want.
0: Then what is the argument?
2: But first, Poltavas wants me to marry his sister.
0: What? That chromo?
3: You call my sister?
0: I get it. You marry her, Poltavas has got an in, even if you are king.
4: Yeah. You're crazy. You can't do it.
3: I have had enough of this stupidity. Now, get out. Get out.
2: No. No, they will stay.
3: What? What? You dare to contradict me?
2: I do not love your sister. I cannot marry her.
3: Why not, Jonas? Why not?
2: I love Margie.
5: Jonas.
2: Yes, I do. I will not marry that chromo.
3: Jonas, you have insulted my sister.
4: Get away from my boy.
0: Keep out of it, Spider.
4: But
0: keep out
3: of it. Yes, keep out. Well, Jonas, You will apologize?
1: I...
3: And you will marry her?
1: No.
3: Jonas! That will teach you to fall in love with a commoner.
1: You hear that? He calls Margie a commoner. I will cook him.
5: Stay out of it, Uncle Spider.
3: You will apologize, Jonas.
2: Please go. Margie, Spider Broadway, please go.
6: Yes, it is all over.
5: Yeah, all over.
2: Margie, wait. I love you.
5: Sure.
2: I won't marry her. I won't.
0: I do not think he will get up this time.
1: Oh, he's killing my boy.
0: Hit back, Jonas. Hit back.
6: Hit back.
2: I will not marry her.
3: We will not argue about it.
5: Oh, Jonas, fight back.
1: Block the punches, Jonas. Block them.
0: Jonas, keep jabbing your left. He's a sucker for a left. Keep jabbing.
5: The old 1-2, Jonas. The old 1-2.
1: Potapas is too big. Somebody call a cop.
5: No, let him go.
0: He is down again.
1: Somebody give me your gun.
3: Finish, Your Majesty.
2: No. Come on, Potapas. Come on.
3: Hurry.
0: Why? Who says the kid cannot take?
1: He takes enough to ruin a dozen heavies.
5: Oh, Jonas, that's enough. Don't.
2: Now you get up, old Topus. Come on, get up.
3: I will kill you.
1: It looks like curtains for Mr. Potapas.
2: Now, get this. I will not marry your sister. You understand, Potapas?
3: I understand, Your Majesty.
2: And furthermore, I will go back to our country, and you will take orders from me. And I will marry Margie, and she will be my queen. Understand? You wish the old one to again?
3: No, Your Majesty.
2: Margie.
5: What, John?
2: You think you will like my country?
5: I'll love it. You big umbrella.
2: Umbrella? Broadway, what does she mean?
0: Nothing at all, Jonas. Nothing at all. So, that is that. Jonas goes back to his country with Margie as his wife. Spider goes with him because he will never let go of a good heavyweight. But that is not the end. The payoff comes sometime later, and I will tell you about it in a minute.

0: it is a long time later, almost a year, in fact, that I am sitting in Mindy's when I look up, and who is standing there but Spider McCoy? He sits down and says...
1: Well, Broadway, how are you?
0: Great, Spider, great. But you?
1: Fine, fine.
0: It is almost a year since I see you. How are Jonas and Margie?
1: First rate. Happy and ever-loving.
0: Well, I suppose you come back here to stay, huh?
1: Oh, no, I'm just here for a week. I am importing heavyweights to Jonas's country.
0: You are doing what? How is the crop?
1: Not so good. I do not see a one who can beat Kid Poltafas.
0: Say that again?
1: Sure. I make Poltapas heavyweight champ of Jonas's country.
0: Well, well, well. So you manage a champ at last.
1: Uh-huh. Well, I just drop in for a minute. I've got to meet my wife.
0: Yo, Spider, when does this happen?
1: Oh, when we get to Jonas's country, I marry Poltapas's sister.
0: That Chromo? Excuse me.
1: Oh, she is all right. She's very quiet and a fine cook.
0: But how does it happen you marry her?
1: Well, I see a great heavyweight prospect in Poltapas. But he will not sign a contract with me until I marry that crow... his sister.

And so ends the famous Damon Runyon story, The Big Umbrella. 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

0: Damon Runyon Theater with John Brown as Broadway is directed by Richard Sandville, and the stories adapted for radio by Russell Hughes. Vern Carstensen is in charge of production. This is a Mayfair production.
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5: You say there are demons and spirits in your mind, 1,200 feet below the surface of the earth. 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

Have Gun, Will Travel. 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

0: boy, you frighten Miss Wong.
1: Quick, you come here in the room.
0: Why are you so sneaky?
1: It's matter of great secret.
0: Does Mr. Pilotong wish to see me?
1: No, he already left early this morning. Quick, you come inside.
0: Oh, lady in charge, tell Miss Wong to hurry this morning. Many rooms to make ready for new guests.
1: Come on in. Matter of great importance will take only 1 minute of precious time.
0: Oh, precious time.
1: Look.
0: Oh, papers with much elegant writing. That's all?
1: Papers belong to Hey Boy. We'll make him very rich Chinese.
0: Oh, what so?
1: Our American writing say Hey Boy owns 2 share of stock in silver mine. Worth very much money. In few months, maybe worth hundreds of dollars.
0: Oh, papers such as these very expensive to buy?
1: Oh, no. Mr. Paladin may gift it to Hey Boy.
0: Gift?
1: Mm-hmm. Very important man who is owner of mine give Mr. Paladin 50 shares of stock for do special job.
0: Mr. Paladin.
1: Mr. Paladin leave this morning to go to silver mine in Virginia City. And before he leaves, he give me 2 share of same stock. He's good?
0: He's good. Mr. Paladin, very generous.
1: Oh, yes. I keep stock papers locked in special drawer here in Mr. Paladin's room. It's big secret.
0: Why do you tell Miss Wong big secret?
1: Someday when stock worth much money, Hey Boy, share with Miss Wong?
0: You mean Hey Boy and Miss Wong?
1: Maybe, yes?
0: Maybe.
1: Get up.
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3: Samuel T. Curry owned 2 of the largest silver-producing mines in the Comstock Lode. He had hired me to help him solve what he called a peculiar puzzle. I knew nothing of the details, but accepted the job on the strength of a generous fee and the chance to visit Nevada's mushrooming metropolis, Virginia City. It was almost sundown when I boarded Mr. Curry's private car in Reno on the Virginia and Truckee Railroad. His canary-colored coach was lavishly furnished with thick, bright carpeting, drawn silk shades, a crystal chandelier, and even a marble bathtub. Mr. Curry, his wife, and I enjoyed a festive dinner of quail and champagne as the train rounded the many curves on the crookedest rail line in the world.
4: Won't you have some more champagne, Mr. Perry?
3: No, thanks, ma'am. I'm afraid I'm not much for drinking champagne.
5: Would you like some straight whiskey, Paladin? Irish?
3: Oh, that sounds mighty good, Mr. Curry. If you're going to have some, I'll join you.
5: It's right over here in the cabinet.
4: Oh, I just love champagne. Mr. Curry imported it especially for me. It came on a ship all the way from France, round Cape Horn. Cases of it just for me.
3: Oh, well, that was very nice of him, Mrs. Curry.
4: Oh, he's good to me, all right. Lets me have everything I want, except what I want most.
5: Now, Emma.
4: He won't let me go and live in Paris like Mary Bowers does. She has a big home over there and everything. The toast of the continent.
5: Now, Emma. Mr. Paladin ain't interested in our little family squabble. Him and me's got some important talking to do.
4: Now, I know what you're going to talk about. Ghosts. Do you believe in ghosts, Miss Paladin?
3: No, ma'am, I don't.
4: Well, that's too bad. You're such a handsome man, too.
3: I know a lot of people who do believe in ghosts.
4: But so. Mr. Curry doesn't either. Looks like you hired the right man, Sam.
5: Yeah. Now, why don't you go in the bedroom and take a nap, Emma? You'll feel better when we get to Virginia City.
4: I feel fine. I'm going to have another glass of champagne.
5: Well, then, would you be so kind as to sit in that chair over there and read a book or something so as we can talk alone?
4: Oh, all right. Always talking business. Everywhere we go, always business.
3: Well, what's this about ghosts, Mr. Curry?
5: Well, it all started about a month ago, after the big fire in my Consolidated Nevada mine. You hear about that?
3: No, I didn't.
5: It was a big one. We lost 45 men.
3: 45? Well, that's terrible. How'd the fire start?
5: Now, we don't know for sure. Probably one of the men left a candle stuck against the timber. Now, you've seen big fires on the surface of the earth, ain't you? I mean, big ones?
3: Yeah.
5: Then you know how frightful they can be. But a fire hundreds, thousands of feet below the earth in a mine, that's a terrible, terrible beyond words.
3: Well, I can well imagine.
5: Well, sir, it was a lucky thing we were changing shifts about the time it broke out, or we'd have lost more men than we did. I was down in San Francisco at the time. When I got up here, it was all over. Now, what are you laughing at, Emma?
4: Celebrated Jumping Frog of Calaveras County. Oh, that Mark Twain sure is a funny man.
5: Have a cigar, Paladin.
3: Oh, thank you. I suppose the ghosts you mentioned came after the fire.
5: Yeah, but not at first. After a few days, we got some of the men to go back to work. Cleared out the charred wood, retimbered most of the drifts and crosscuts. But then the peculiar thing happened. The men started complaining of ghosts.
3: What did these ghosts look like, Mr. Curry?
5: Oh, they never actually saw.

0: want to tell you something, Paladin. Only three people know about this. Emma, her brother Dan, he's my superintendent, and myself. Before that fire broke out, our main shaft had reached the 1,200-foot level. As soon as the men had cut adrift at that level, Dan and me went down to get some more samples. I think we tapped the biggest bonanza ever found under Sun Mountain. The highest assay says it's worth 600 a ton.
1: Wow. No wonder you want to get the men back in the mine.
2: Dan, did you know that Mark Twain used to live in Virginia City? Except his name was Sam Clemens then.
0: Yes, Emma. Paladin, when we start taking that ore up to the surface, your stock may be worth 500 a share. Are you willing?
1: Mr. Curry, you just bought yourself a ghost chaser.

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0: That night, I was the guest of Mr. and Mrs. Curry in their palatial Virginia City home. The next morning, we took a carriage to the Consolidated Nevada Mine, located in the northeastern part of the city where most of the larger mines are found. Their main buildings resting above the richest silver deposits in the world. In the superintendent's office, I met Mr. Curry's brother-in-law, Dan Castleberry, who said that he would accompany me into the mine. We boarded the hoisting cage, and the engineer lowered us down into the main shaft.
1: You ever go down the mine before, Mr. Fallon?
0: No, not one this large.
1: We got 12 different levels in the Consolidated, 100 feet apart. The Humboldt mine next to ours has 14 levels.
0: Yeah. You know, if you could hoist this mine out of the ground and stand it on the surface, it'd make quite a tall building, wouldn't it?
1: It'd be the tallest I've ever seen.
0: Are there any men working down here today?
1: No, sir, not this morning. We only have 12 men brave enough to work for us at all. They come on in the afternoon.
0: Can't get much work done in a mine this size with just 12 men.
1: Just a little maintenance on the timber is all. We used to carry 300 men a day. Regular ghost town down here now, though. With real ghosts, too.
0: Have you come across any?
1: I've heard them. You'll hear them, too. Which level you want to stop at first?
0: Well, how about where the big fire started?
1: That'd be the next stop, 700-foot level. I'll ring engineer.

0: This is it. Keep your lantern high. You can see better.
1: Hey. Big tunnel.
0: Yeah, this drift's about 8 feet high.
1: Your charred beams are sagging quite a bit.
0: They need replacing. I mean, you don't keep the timbers up, the pressure of the earth puts a lot of strain on them. Don't hurt, though. You get a lot of warning from a cave-in.
1: Yeah. What's that noise?
0: Look down at your feet.
1: What? Rats.
0: Best friend of mine I ever had. See that one cock his head up to you? They think we brought him something to eat.
1: Where did they get food down here?
0: Mostly scraps from lunch pails.
1: Oh.
0: Pickin's been kind of lean lately, though. Some of these little buggers are regular pests. They're real help to us when there's about to be a cave-in. They give us plenty of notice.
1: How's that?
0: Oh, the way they scamp about, uneasy-like, looking for a place to hide. There's a crosscut up ahead. You want

0: there, look around.
1: Well, how far does this main drift go back?
0: About 20-odd yards or so. It comes to a dead end. On the other side of the wall is the Humboldt mine.
1: Hey, listen. They're hoisting the cage up.
0: Somebody's signal engineer from down here.
1: And we're not alone. Somebody else is down here with us.
0: It can't be, Paladin. There's only one entrance, the main shaft. And we're the only ones to come down since yesterday afternoon.
1: Quiet. Listen.
0: There they go.
1: Sounds like it's coming through that cross cut. Let's go.
0: Wait a minute, Paladin. If we go through there and our lanterns get blown out, we'll never find our way back. There's no telling what'll happen.
1: It won't be any safer here. Are you coming with me?
0: I ain't staying here alone.
1: All right, come on. Come out. Show your faces. How you doing, Dan?
2: Well, if you ain't busy, give me a hand.
1: I'm with you.
2: It's about to get to what I'm doing.
1: I got him. I see if you can find the lanterns. Then we'll get these ghosts up to the surface and find out who they are.

0: Lately, we've been hearing a lot of talk about the new THI. THI stands for Temperature Humidity Index. It's a new wrinkle from the Weather Bureau. Here at CBS Radio, we have an LI, Laughter Index. The LI is at its peak every weekday evening in a great hour of comedy entertainment that reaches you right here on this station. Among the headliners on our LI are those veteran chortle champions, Amos and Andy. Every evening, Monday through Friday, hear Amos, Andy, the Kingfish, and all the other wonderful characters that people the Amos and Andy Music Hall. There's another Andy in CBS Radio's Laughter Index, Andy Griffith, star of the Broadway musical hit Destry Rides Again. On CBS Radio, Andy Griffith rides again and again over the strange doings of his fellow man in mischievously droll fashion. And rounding out the Amos and Andy Music Hall and Andy Griffith, laugh to the antics of Burns and Allen and Bob and Ray. You'll find them all on Evening Comedy Time, keeping CBS Radio's Laughter Index high as a dizzy kite.
1: Dan found the lanterns and we made our way back to the main shaft. He carried the limp form of the man I had tussled with, and I forced the other one along with a hammer lock. The engineer had lowered the cage back to our level after he had found it empty on the false alarm hoist. On our signal, he brought us up to the sunlight and fresh air. Mr. Curry was still in the office when we got back. All right, you get on in there.
2: Who are these men, Paladin?
1: Your ghost, Mr. Curry. Throw him over in the bunk, Dan. Looks like he'll be out for a while.
3: Yeah.
1: As for you, have a seat in that chair. Mr. Curry, ever see this man before?
2: Yeah. No, I don't think so.
1: Have you, Dan?
3: No, they never worked for us.
2: Now, where'd you find them?
1: In the mine, yelling like banshees. Dan and I followed their voices and they jumped us.
2: Huh. Now, what's your name?
1: Speak up, mister. I'll work you over like I did your partner.
3: You
1: heard, Mr. Curry. Now, what's your name?
3: Don't matter.
1: How did you get in the mine? Who sent you down there?
3: No, I can't tell them. They'll kill me.
1: They won't get a chance. I'll do it for them.
3: All right. I'll tell you.
1: All right. Now, who did it?
3: The Humboldt mine. I'll work for them.
2: How'd you get over here?
3: Weeks ago, we drilled through your side at the 1,200-foot level. Mr. Belcher, the owner, came down and said he was going to look around. He waited till everything was quiet and went over. I guess he found you had a rich vein because he took some samples. Then he had the connecting hole caved in with dynamite.
2: Yeah, I think I know the rest. That darn fool Belcher started the fire, too.
3: No, sir, Mr. Curry. We didn't start the fire. That's something that just happened. But after it was all over, we drilled through one of the upper levels and started our ghosting. Mr. Belcher had us do that. I guess it seemed to fit in after all those men were killed in the fire.
2: Yeah, Belcher knew I had a bonanza, so if he scared all my men off, he could take what he wanted. That cheating, fuzzy snake, I'll sue him for every penny he's got.
1: What do you want done with these men, Mr. Curry?
2: Send them back to Belcher.
3: No, no. Don't do that. He'll kill me, sure.
2: All right, I don't care. Turn them loose. I got no use for them. It's Belcher I'm going after. Now, right now, I'm going down to San Francisco and get my lawyer started on this. You care to go with me, Paladin?
1: I like that very much.
2: Oh, I almost forgot. Mrs. Curry told me to invite you to the big railroad ball tomorrow night here in Virginia City. Maybe you'd rather stay over for that.
1: Well, if it's all the same to you, Mr. Curry, I just as soon head back to San Francisco.
2: Yeah, I don't say as I blame you. Oh, by the way, since Emma will be staying here, I'll see to it that we get steak on that train instead of that quail and plenty of Irish whiskey.
1: Now, that's one trip I'm going to look forward to, Mr. Curry.

0: Oh, Mr. Paladin, welcome home.
1: Thank you, hey boy.
0: You leave the bags outside?
1: In the court. Will you get them for me, please?
0: Yes, sir. Oh, Mr. Paladin.
1: Yes?
0: Did you see a silver mine in Virginia City? The one which belonged with stock papers?
1: The Consolidated Nevada? Yes, I did.
0: Oh, what you think? We make you lots of money?
1: Well, we'll have to wait and see, hey boy. It could be in a month or so that your two shares, will be worth $1,000.
0: Oh, $1,000. $1,000. Oh, Missy, well, I'm going to be very happy when hey boy comes rich. $1,000.
1: Oh, hey boy.
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Have Gun, Will Travel. Created by Herb Mitto and Sam Rolfe, is produced and directed in Hollywood by Frank Paris and stars John Daner as Paladin, with Ben Wright as Hayboy and Virginia Gregg as Miss Wong. Tonight's story was specially written for Have Gun, Will Travel by Mr. Paris. Featured in the cast were Bart Robinson, Harry Bartell, James Nusser, and Helen Klebe. 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

0: I came across Mr. Kipling in a meadow by the church. If I've painted that spire once, he said, I've painted it a dozen times. He offered me an apple pie. An artist needs inspiration, he explained. Golden shortcrust pastry, delicious apple filling, and just the right amount of sugar sprinkled on top. But then, when it comes to the little details, Mr. Kipling does have an exceedingly good eye.
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8: Hi there, this is Steve Allen, and I want to talk to you for a minute about retirement. Do you look forward to it? Well, that's great if you've had a busy life and the retirement is your own choice. But how would you like to be forced into retirement years before you began really living? Retired at 10 or 20, at 30. Retired by paralytic polio. That would be grim. Well, it is grim and tragic for thousands of victims of infantile paralysis. The victims of the years when polio's shadow fell yearly on the country, and today's Salk vaccine was only a scientist's dream. But there is hope if you help through the 1958 March of Dimes and make rehabilitation possible wherever rehabilitation is possible. Help bring back from a retirement they never wanted hundreds and hundreds of polio victims. Please join the 1958 March of Dimes today.
6: Here he is, the one, the only...
7: Well, here I am again with a chance for each of our couples to win up to $10,000. And if any of them say the secret word, they'll win an extra $100. George, who's first?
6: Groucho, Louise Squire and Ted Anderson are waiting to talk to you. So, folks, you please come in and meet Groucho Marx.
7: Welcome to You Bet Your Wife. Say the secret word and divide an extra $100. It's a common word, something you find around the house. Louise Squire and Ted Anderson. Where are you from, Louise?
9: Memphis.
7: Can you sing the Memphis Blues?
9: No.
7: Well, in the interest of good reporting, I'd like to ask your age. You can answer any way you like.
9: Well, my driver's license says 37.
7: 37?
9: Yes.
7: Well, could I see your driver's license?
9: Well, yes. Well, maybe.
7: That's a real woman. He wants him to hold the bag already, and they just met. Well, you must get pinched a lot. You have this pretty handy here, don't you? Well, that's right, all right. It says age 37. And this license is official. It's signed by Calvin Coolidge.
9: That's the wrong one.
7: Oh. Where are you from, Mr. Anderson?
10: I'm an associate professor at UCLA.
7: UCLA, is that one of those diploma mills that are under investigation? Ted, you say you're a college professor now. What do you teach?
10: Business forecasting, corporation finance, and a course for small businessmen.
7: Well, how tall are these businessmen? What is business forecasting?
10: Well,
7: is that any more accurate than the weather forecaster?
10: Yes, it's more accurate than the weather. We try to predict whether business is going to go up in the future or go down and by how much.
7: Oh, I see. Well, with the dollar going down probably for the third time, what do you recommend that people do with their money, assuming that they still have any?
10: For myself, I'd buy probably common stocks and real estate. Mm-hmm. This is a personal matter, but...
7: It certainly is with me. me, personally, I have no complaint about common stocks. I made a killing in the market a few years back. That's true. I shot my broker. I didn't get him any too soon, either, because he was just about to commit suicide. Now, where would you buy real estate? Certainly not in L.A. Prices here already are completely out of hand.
10: Well, I followed 386 cities, and I like this area very much, and I'm very optimistic about land values between here and San Diego.
7: Mm-hmm. Do you own much property?
10: Oh, yes, 4,000 acres.
7: Where is this property?
10: Australia.
7: I thought you said between here and San Diego. You must have really got lost on the freeway. Well, you're an unusual couple, and I'd like to continue this, but frankly, I'm too scared, so let's play You Bet Your Life. Now, from our list of 265 categories, you selected sports. I'm going to ask you some questions. If you miss two in a row, you're out. If you get four in a row right, you win $1,000. Now, remember, we want one answer between you, so don't answer before you talk to your partner. Now, Ed Brown, Eddie LeBaron, and George Shaw all play the same position. What is it?
10: Quarterback.
7: Quarterback is right.
3: You now have one right.
7: Who was the first woman to swim the English Channel both ways?
10: Miss Chadwick. Florence Chadwick
7: is right.
3: You have two right. Two more right, and you'll have $1,000.
7: Now, what woman was named six times as Woman Athlete of the Year?
10: I believe it was Babe Dietrichson.
7: Yes, it was. The late Babe Dietrichson.
3: You're almost there.
7: Probably the greatest athlete of our time. Now, what team was baseball's first all-professional team? It is still one of the major league teams.
10: Cincinnati
7: Red. Say, buddy, is that what you do up in that college? Sit there and read the sports book, huh?
3: You got four in a row right. You have $1,000.
7: Well, you won $1,000.
3: Yeah.
7: You're too smart for us. As a rule, they don't win it that swiftly, huh? Well, you won $1,000. You can keep it and quit, or else you can come back later and try to double your money. You may even get a chance at $10,000. So go over there and sit down and think about it. And if we don't see you later, thanks for being on the show.
9: And thank you.
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2: Groucho, I have Elfie Jarrah and Bob Brown waiting to talk to you, so folks, come in, please, and meet Groucho Marx.
3: Welcome to your Betcha Life. Say the secret word and divide an extra $100. It's a common word, something you find around the house. Elfie Jarrah and Bob Brown. Elfie, are you named after Elf Landon or after a little elf?
4: You mean this little thing in the forest dancing? No.
3: Yeah, ja, bis, ja, ja, ja, wohl, yeah. And where are you from, Elf?
4: I am from Berlin.
3: Berlin.
4: Yes.
3: Kommen Sie from the western part, from the
4: sure,
3: Deutschland?
4: Sure, I come from West Berlin.
3: The western Berlin, yeah. Huh? How long did you, how long ago did you leave Berlin?
4: 2 years ago.
3: Uh-huh. How old were you when you came to this country?
4: Uh-huh. You like to try out how old I am.
3: Yes. You certainly have a suspicious mind, Elfie. Do you honestly think I go around prying into people's business and try to find out how old they are?
4: Oh, yes, you do.
3: Not in a million years. How old are you, Elf?
4: That's my sweet secret.
3: Well, you're charming, attractive, and youthful enough to be exciting.
4: Mm-hmm.
3: And old enough to be sneaky about your age. Now, your name is Bob Brown, huh?
2: Yes, Groucho.
3: That's an odd name. How did you ever in the world get a name like Bob Brown?
2: I had relatives.
3: Now, who do you work for, Bob?
2: Well, I'm a Superior Court bailiff.
3: Oh, well, that's a very good job, especially if you like to sleep in the daytime. Well, what exactly are the duties of a bailiff?
2: Well,
3: you know what a bailiff is?
4: No, I don't know what a bailiff is.
3: I wish you'd explain it to me, because I don't know either.
4: No.
3: What do you think it is?
4: Bailiff? What can I say? I don't know.
3: Well, couldn't you ad-lib something in German? Huh?
4: I never heard of it.
3: Don't they have bailiffs in Deutschland?
4: Maybe, but maybe it's not a verb.
2: Bailiff is the officer of the court, and he takes care of the various duties in the courtroom. When the judge takes the bench,
3: Yes. You mean the judge is a crook, too?
2: Well, he doesn't take it very far.
4: Maybe he means Staatsanwalt. Staatsanwalt.
3: It's probably, is it a Staatsanwalt?
2: I wouldn't know.
4: No? You don't know?
3: No. Well, what else do you do besides being a Staatsanwalt? Ist das nicht ein Staatsanwalt? Ja, das ist ein Staatsanwalt.
4: Ja, das ist ein Staatsanwalt.
3: Staatsanwalt, der krumme Kerl, hinten her, eine große Schere. I do shameless, I do. Bravo is nothing, really. I was just making fun, that's all. Now, tomorrow morning, when you're in that courtroom, and the judge asks you what you are, you tell him you're a Staatsanwalt, huh?
2: I'll try to remember that.
3: Yes, and throw you right in the can.
4: Yeah, huh?
3: You say your name is Elfie Staatsanwalt?
4: Nein. Elfie Jarrah.
3: Oh, Gerard, huh?
4: Yeah.
3: Did you have a job in Germany, Elfie?
4: Yes, as an actress.
3: Oh, you were an actress.
4: Yes.
3: Well, I thought so. You're a very pretty woman.
4: Thank you.
3: Well, were you discovered on a stool in a drugstore eating sauerkraut?
4: No.
3: How does a girl get to be an actress in Germany?
4: Oh, we must learn about 2 years, and after we must pass an examination.
3: An examination?
4: Yes. Right?
3: What kind of an... Well, what kind of an examination? Do you have to be able to read and write?
4: No, we must play about
3: auditorium.
4: No. And you must be very good, otherwise you are finished. And you never be an actress.
3: Well, then you're a finished actress, aren't
4: you?
3: Yeah,
4: very finished.
3: Were you on the stage in Germany, or did
4: yes.
3: you make TV commercials for Lager Beer?
4: Nein, it wasn't television.
3: No.
4: I play on the stage about 150 parts and on the movies
3: 150
4: about
3: pounds?
4: 20.
3: You don't look that heavy, huh?
4: Parts, not pounds.
3: Parts? You had 150 parts?
4: Parts on
3: oh,
4: the
3: parts.
4: Stage.
3: Oh, parts.
4: Yes.
3: I thought you said parts.
4: And about 20 films.
3: Oh, movies.
4: Yeah.
3: Well, what were some of the movies you made, Elfie?
4: Der Kongresstanz, der Storchstreik, die lustigen Weiber von Wien, Ehesanatorium. And then I play on the stage. Als Heidelberg, Cyprien, Lilofee, and als ich noch im Flügelkleide.
3: Oh, als ich noch im Flügelkleide. I remember that one very well.
4: Yeah.
3: I saw that picture in English.
4: Yes?
3: It was called Marn Park Kettle in The Incredible Shrinking Frankfurter. Have you done any acting in Hollywood, Elfie?
4: Till now, not. I like to do it.
3: You mean you want to get in the movies?
4: Yes, I like to do it.
3: Well, that's unusual. Most girls that come out here want to be car hops. Well, how long did you say you've been in America, Elfie?
4: 2 years.
3: 2 years?
4: Huh? Yeah.
3: What are your impressions of the United States?
4: Oh, it's wonderful.
3: You like it here?
4: Yes, amazing was New York for me. And especially...
3: Amazing was New York for you?
4: Oh.
3: Well.
4: And especially I love the supermarket here because you can take anything what you like.
3: You take anything you want in the supermarket?
4: Yeah.
3: That's true, but if they catch you, you wind up eating in San Quentin.
4: I don't think so.
3: No. Usually I ask a girl from another country what she thinks of American men, just to be different.
4: Yeah.
3: Do German women compare favorably with American women?
4: Oh, they are very different, yes.
3: They're very different?
4: Yeah. You say from the German wives, they like Küche, Kinder, Kirche.
3: That means kitchen?
4: Kitchen.
3: Church?
4: Church.
3: And children.
4: And children, yes.
3: That's the three K's.
4: Yeah, three K's.
3: Well, it's not so different here. The American woman's life is composed of the three B's.
4: Yeah.
3: Bingo, bills, and beauty parlors. Well, you're a lovely couple, and I enjoyed talking to you. And Elfie, I hope you get a lot of jobs on television.
4: Thank you very much.
3: And in the movies. And you're a very attractive girl.
4: I hope so.
3: And I'm going to give you a chance to show my appreciation to win a lot of money here tonight. I presume you took baseball since you just arrived here from Germany.
4: Oh, no.
3: Oh, you selected movies, old and new, huh?
4: Yes.
3: I'm going to ask you some questions. If you miss two in a row, you're out. Will you tell Fannerman and Jaiman what you think of him, Elfie?
4: What I think about him?
3: In Jaiman.
4: He's a good-looking man and handsome.
3: In Jaiman.
4: But she's... Ach, in German?
3: Yeah.
4: Oh, sie sehen sehr gut aus, aber sie sind ein bisschen klein. Ich denke, sie müssen noch etwas warten.
3: You know what she said?
2: No, but it sounds wonderful.
3: Well, if you get four in a row right, you win $1,000.
4: Oh, schön, yes,
3: sir. Yeah, and you want one answer between us, you
4: yeah.
3: two, huh?
4: Yeah.
3: All right, who directed Lifeboat, 39 Steps, The Trouble with Harry, and Dial M for Murder, among many others?
4: Lifeboat.
3: Talk it over.
4: Hitchcock.
3: That's right.
4: Hitchcock.
3: That's right.
4: Hitchcock.
3: That is correct.
4: Sure.
3: You haven't the first one right. Huh?
4: Yeah.
3: Now, what is the name of the... What'd you say?
2: I was just talking to myself here.
3: Oh. Well, confine yourself to that. All right, who played the feminine lead opposite Gordon McRae in Oklahoma and Carousel?
4: Who played?
3: The female lead.
2: Liz Taylor.
4: Miss Taylor?
3: Gordon McRae in Oklahoma and Carousel.
2: Oh, in Carousel.
3: Who played opposite her? Him. Those. Shirley Jones. Now, Shirley, you should have known that.
4: Shirley Jones? No, yeah. I don't know.
3: Who was the feminine star of The Rainmaker?
4: Oh, Rainmaker. This is Hecht Lancaster.
3: The feminine star.
4: Ah, feminine. The feminine.
3: The dama.
4: Yeah, the dama. I understand.
2: Lancaster?
4: No,
3: the dama.
4: The,
3: man,
4: the dama.
3: Not the dame, the dama. Kennen Sie nicht die Dame?
4: I know.
3: Katharine Hepburn. Yeah, Katharine Hepburn, but the bell is already, well, we're going to give it to you because you are so nice.
4: Thank you.
2: You now have one right.
3: We're just as crooked as you are here. Now, what British actor, why did you take this category? What British actor starred in Kind Hearts and Coronets, The Lavender Hill Mob, and The Man in the White Suit? A British actor.
4: And the white suit.
3: Man in the White Suit, The Lavender Hill Mob, and Kind Hearts and Coronets.
4: Kind Hearts and Coronets.
3: Which, incidentally, is one of the greatest pictures I've ever seen.
4: Who is this?
3: Well, it was Alec Guinness.
2: Well, back to...
3: Back to what?
2: One wrong.
3: One wrong.
2: Right?
3: Now, don't get discouraged. I'm sure you're going to lose. Now... Here are the stars. You tell me the picture. Bing Crosby, Frank Sinatra, and Grace Kelly.
4: High
3: What's
4: society.
3: The name of the picture?
4: High Society.
3: High Society is right.
2: One right.
3: Anthony Quinn starred in the award-winning Best Foreign Picture in 1956. What was the picture?
4: Anthony Quinn.
3: Starred in the award-winning Best Foreign Picture of 1956. What was the name of the picture?
4: Anthony Quinn. I saw this thing. Oh, no.
3: It was La Strada.
2: Sorry.
3: Famous picture, great picture.
5: Well, you now have one wrong again.
4: I noticed before.
5: I got a lot of paper left here.
3: What song from Man Who Knew Too Much won an Academy Award?
4: Der Mann, der wusste zu viel. Das ist ein Hitchcock. But I don't know who.
3: This was a song from a picture called A Man Who Knew Too Much. It won an Academy Award, the song.
4: The song? The song that Doris Day makes, about the child.
3: It's Que Sera Sera.
4: I don't know the title of the song, but I know he. She makes it, Doris Day.
3: You have to know the title, otherwise we couldn't do it. Thank you, Hugh, then. Elfie, I'm sorry you didn't know the title of that, but I'm going to give you one question so you can have a chance to win $100, $50 apiece, and I don't want any help because this is tough. What kind of an animal always carries a rabbit's foot?
4: A rabbit is right.
3: Okay. I'm sorry you didn't win more, but thanks anyway for being with us. You were a very fine and nice couple, huh?
0: We'll find out if our first couple will try for $10,000 in just a moment.
6: Leroy, what are you doing, my boy?
7: A little scientific research for my English class.
6: No, I was always very good at English.
7: What's pronouncing stuff?
6: Oh, I was a whiz at pronouncing. Go ahead, try me.
7: Okay, Unc. How do you pronounce H-O-U-S-E?
6: House.
7: Absolutely correct.
6: Uh-huh.
7: Now, how do you pronounce H-O-R-S-E?
6: H-O-R? Oh, that's easy. That's horse.
7: Fine. Now, how do you pronounce H-O-U-R-S?
6: H-O-U-R-S? Howers?
7: You pronounce it ours.
6: Yeah, of course. Here, I got one for you. How do you pronounce NBC?
7: Oh, I know that one. You pronounce NBC Entertainment.
6: You're right. No trick about that one. You can depend on NBC to bring you the best in radio entertainment of all kinds, from Bandstand in the morning
7: to dramas in the afternoon
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7: That's what we're on, folks. The Great Gildersleeve. My uncle.
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3: George, we're ready to see who wants to get a crack at all the money. Will you bring out the first couple?
2: All right, Louise Squire and Ted Anderson. Would you come back, please?
3: Now, you've won $1,000 so far. If you decide to try for the 10 and you fail, you wind up with a total of 500. 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
8: You think.
9: We'll go for it.
3: You're going to go for the big money. Now, get together and pick a number from 1 to 10 and then spin this wheel. If any number besides the one you pick comes up, the question is worth $2,000. If your number comes up, the question is worth 10. Now, what number do you want?
8: You say.
3: Five?
9: Five.
3: Give it a turn.

5 and has landed on 7, so this question is worth $2,000. Leonard Hall was chairman of the Republican National Committee in the 1956 election. For $2,000, who was the very active Democratic National Committee chairman in that election? Talk it over.

0: what's the answer you two have decided upon?
1: Mitchell.
0: No, I'm sorry. You should know this. It's Paul Butler. Well, you missed it, but you wind up with $500. That isn't too bad. Congratulations, and thanks for being with us.
2: And thank you.
3: 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Directed by Robert Dwan and Bernie Smith. Music by Jack Meekin. 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

0: The Adventures of the Saint, starring Tom Conway. The Saint, based on characters created by Leslie Charteris and known to millions from books, magazines, and motion pictures. 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
1: Yes?
2: I'm Simon Templar. I have an appointment with...
1: Oh, yes, Mr. Templar. We've been waiting for you. Come in, please.
2: Thank you.
1: This way. You had no trouble finding the place, sir?
2: None. The Allison house is too large to overlook.
1: I should apologize for not sending the car for you. You see...
3: A few of us are leaving now. Will you tell Mother... Oh. Well, hello.
2: Hello.
3: You are cute, aren't you?
2: Frankly, I've never given it much thought.
3: Let's see. Mother hired you to drive the car. No, that wouldn't be it at all. She hired you to escort her to Bermuda. Uh-uh. You're not the escort type.
2: Miss Allison, this is the Saint.
3: Oh, then that's why Mother hired you. Well, good luck. Fields, if Mr. Dunn calls, tell him I've already left for the track. Goodbye, Dreamboat.
2: Goodbye. She goes with the house, I take it.
1: Mrs. Allison's daughter, Cora, by a late marriage. Mm. A very spirited young lady. Oh, here's Mrs. Allison's bedroom.
2: Mrs. Allison, Mr. Templar is here.
4: Well, send him in. Send him in. Come over here, Mr. Templar. Let's have a look at you. Very nice.
2: Exactly what is being hired, Mrs. Allison? A detective or a profile?
4: Oh, now sit down. I'm not ill, Mr. Templar, just wearing out. And please don't allow the appurtenances of an aged woman to distress you. They're the wages of an extremely indulgent, but not uninteresting life.
2: You don't seem as weak a woman as you let on, Mrs. Allison.
4: A gentlemanly thing to say, Mr. Templar. But the strength you see left in me is only the extra strong light of the candle before it burns out. Here, Mr. Templar, is a check for $1,000. It's yours.
2: Just like that?
4: I never thought money was for anything but spending. And now, shall we talk of my need for you?
2: For $1,000 to my favorite charity, you can talk of anything.
4: You have seen her?
2: Who?
4: My daughter.
2: I ran into a light breeze on the stairs. Field said she was your daughter.
4: Mr. Templar, Cora is an exciting, spirited girl. She's had everything that's fine in life. And now her only reading matter is the racing form. Her only art, self-beautification. Her only music, the raucous sounds of a nightclub. Look. I found this gun in her room. She thinks it's cute to carry a gun. But that isn't all. The real problem goes deeper.
2: Oh, a man?
4: How did you know?
2: It usually is.
4: His name is Frank Dunn.
2: Oh, yes, he runs the Paradise Club.
4: You know him?
2: Yes.
4: Then you know that he's a ruthless man. Cora is in love with him, or thinks she is. He's no good for her. I want you to take her away from him. I know Cora. I know of you. I know you're the kind of man who can do it.
2: And that's all?
4: Yes.
2: No, I think you left out something. The real reason for paying me $1,000. We'll start with Cora. You made her what she is, Mrs. Allison, and you like it. You like her flamboyance and her excesses because you liked them yourself when you were young. You're not angry at her. You're worried about her. You think Frank Dunn is going to get her into trouble. Criminal trouble.
4: You are a discerning man, Mr. Templar. And a frank one.
2: Then we understand each other?
4: Yes.
2: Good. Fabrication between a man and his client is usually unhealthy. Especially when there's someone in the middle with a loaded gun. Now, just how is Dunn using Cora?
4: I don't know.
2: Then I'll find out.
4: They're at the track. They're always at the track. Fields tells me they have a box.
2: I'll phone you as soon as I get something.
4: Remember, Mr. Templar, whatever it is, the important thing is that Cora be kept out of it completely. Do you understand?
2: I understand, Mrs. Allison, that I'm about to play nursemaid to a very beautiful young lady.
3: Frankie, which horse did you have?
5: The winner's going.
3: Oh, you always say that. But this one was a photo finish, darling. Which one did he have, Moose? You tell me.
5: I wouldn't know, Cora. Hey, Frankie, look who's coming.
2: Well, hello, Cora.
3: Oh, hello, cute stuff. I hope you're following me.
2: No. I dropped a few $100 at this track last season. I wondered if any of you had found it.
3: Oh, we found more than that. Frankie, darling, this is Simon Templer. Mr. Templer, this is Mr.
2: Hello, Frankie.
5: Hello, Saint.
3: Oh, you know each other?
5: Yeah.
6: Yeah, we know this Saint.
2: And you're a gorilla named Moose, aren't you? Or are you a moose named Gorilla?
6: Now listen, Gumshoe.
5: Easy, Moose. So, you know this guy, Cora, huh?
3: Well, not as well as I'd like to. Met him at the house. Mother hired him. He's kind of luscious, don't you think? Come on in and join us.
2: I'd be delighted.
5: Cora, the box is full.
3: Oh, but there's an empty seat, darling.
5: I'm saving that for Bronson.
3: Bronson never comes. Besides, the last race is over. We'll only be here a few minutes longer.
5: I said the seat is taken. Oh,
3: darling, I guess you're right. Now that I see him in the sunlight, I don't like him. He looks too moral to me.
5: You heard the lady say.
2: Well, I don't think you're treating me very kindly, Frankie. And I have such nice things to tell Cora about you that you spent 3 years in Joliet, a few more in state pens for various infractions of the law, and...
3: Oh, I know all that, Saint. That's Frankie's charm. That's why I'm going to marry him.
2: I see. Does your mother know?
3: We're going to elope when the meet closes. It's going to be a surprise. Mother's done a lot in her day, but never anything as exciting as marrying a man like Frankie.
5: And you're going to congratulate her, Saint?
2: I'm going right out and buy her some black crepe.
6: Let me press him, Frankie. Let me press him.
7: Results of the eighth race. The winner, number 3, Inferno. Race, number 8, Happy Bride. Show, number 1, Hair Ace. The pari mutuals are on the tote board. Official.
5: Is the win ticket, Cora. Go cash in.
3: You did have Inferno. $100 is 11 to 1. Not bad. 4 winners today, 5 yesterday. Keep this up and you'll have as much money as your helicopter. I'll be right back.
5: All right.
2: Picking a lot of winners, Frankie?
5: Enough.
2: What do you suppose is making you so lucky?
5: Sunspots.
2: Or maybe a system. I'd like to hear all about it. Oh,
6: kind of soft in the middle, huh, Templar? Now move along before your mouth gets you into more trouble.
2: I'm going. Yeah. Oh, by the way, whatever happened to Patricia, Frankie? Seems to me you two were good and married.
5: Look, you leave Patricia out of this, Templar.
2: Just thought I'd ask. She was a nice kid. Seemed to love you, and
5: listen,
2: I thought...
5: Listen, wise guy. If you keep pressing me like this, you're going to end up on a slab. Oh, beat it. Crowd's watching.
2: Oh, I'll be glad to. That's the only way to stay ahead, Frankie. Take leave when you get a winner.
8: Leaving the track so soon, Mr. Templer?
2: Yes, Eddie, it was a little too crowded.
8: Oh, where to?
2: Over to Jersey, Eddie. Wait a minute. Hold up.
8: Well, what's the matter?
2: That girl standing there, the one with the dark glasses and veil.
8: Oh, yeah, she's a Malinoff.
2: She's right. The one I'd go all the way to Jersey for. Hello, Patricia.
9: Huh?
2: Frankie, know you're at the track?
9: I don't know you.
2: Oh, wait a minute. Don't go.
9: Let go of my arm.
2: Not until we've had a chance to
9: Let
2: talk.
9: Let go of my arm, I said. I'm going to call a cop.
2: I don't think you will. You don't want to draw any attention to yourself. That's why the dark glasses. Who are you hiding from, Patricia? Frankie?
9: What do you want, Saint?
2: I told you. A few moments of pleasant conversation.
9: You won't get it from me.
2: I might. You know, Frankie and I were just talking about you.
9: You know I'm in town? You know I'm here?
2: I've got a cab waiting. Come on, I'll take you home.
9: I don't want to go home.
2: Where do you want to go? Then?
9: Staying at a hotel in Madison.
2: All right, I'll take you there. And we'll drive slowly. We've got a few things to talk about.

0: Thanks for the dinner, Steve.
1: Thanks for being so talkative.
0: Don't remember saying anything?
1: You didn't. What's bothering you? Why did you go to the track and hide in the corner behind dark glasses and a veil?
0: It's my business.
1: Who is Bronson? Frankie mentioned him at the track. Who is he?
0: Never heard of him.
1: Frankie is making a lot of money off the races. How's it done? Well, you can fix one race sometimes, but you can't fix four one day, five the day before, and I don't know how many before then. That takes a lot of organization.
0: Has it?
1: How do you feel about Cora Allison?
0: The way all brunettes feel about blondes.
1: Hmm. That's a nice wedding ring you're wearing.
0: I like it.
1: You and Frank are still married?
0: Why shouldn't we be?
1: Well, no reason. Except it seems to me that if Frank is going to marry Cora in a few days, as he says, it'd be better for him not to be married to you.
0: That's his problem.
1: Sure you don't want to tell me about Bronson?
0: I don't want to tell you anything.
1: Huh? All right. I'll see you again.
0: Don't bet on it. Frank?
1: Yeah?
0: Does Frankie know I'm in town? That I've come over from Jersey?
1: I don't know.
0: Do me a favor, will you? Don't tell him I'm in town, no matter what. Don't tell him.
1: Why not?
0: Won't be good for me, that's why.
1: All right, Patricia, I won't tell him.
2: Drink out, sir?
1: Yes, thank you.
2: Hey, those were shots.
1: How astute of you. Doc, got a key?
2: No, but I can get one at the desk.
1: No, give me a hand.
2: Right.
1: Come on.
2: Come on.
1: Just a little more. There.
2: There she is, mister. Wow, look at that rug.
1: Whoever did it made sure.
2: Yeah, and the window's open.
1: Fire escape, alley one flight down. Call the police.
2: Right away. Boy, Mr. Cunningham's sure going to be sore about that rug.
1: Eddie. Eddie, come over here.
3: I hear you, Frank, but I don't see you.
1: Up at this window.
3: Oh, yeah.
1: You were parked at the end of the alley. Did you see anyone come out of it?
3: Well, I was kind of dozing. A blonde with a nice shape, maybe?
1: Maybe.
3: Got into a black limousine, maybe?
1: Cora Allison.

0: Hello, Fields.
1: Oh, Mr. Templar. I tried to phone you at your apartment. Mrs. Allison has asked me to inform you that your services are no longer needed.
0: Just a moment, Fields.
1: Please, take your foot out of the doorway or I shall be forced to call the police.
0: Hardly likely, Fields. You haven't forgotten the murder was committed not long ago. I was standing outside Patricia Dunn's apartment when it happened.
1: I don't know what you're talking about, sir.
0: I don't want to call you a liar, Fields, but you're tempting me. I've got a strong feeling Cora did it. I also think you drove her there and back in the limousine.
1: You're wrong, Mr. Templar. I haven't left the house all afternoon, nor has the car left the garage.
0: There you go again. I felt the hood on the limousine not 2 minutes ago. It's still warm. And I'd also like to find something else that's warm.
1: What's that, sir?
0: A gun. Fired probably by the dainty hand of a girl who had everything except the right upbringing. Now, believe me, Fields, it'd be a lot less trouble if you let me in to talk to Cora than if I find a telephone and talk to the police. Well?
1: Cora's in her bedroom. Please come in, Mr. Templar.

0: Cora, if you're going to keep on crying, we're not going to get anywhere.
1: But I tell you, I didn't kill her.
0: Yes, I heard you.
1: And you don't believe it?
0: I'd like to, but you've got a lot of things to explain. One is the automatic you used to carry. What's a pistol for, if not for shooting?
1: Oh, I never shot a pistol in my life.
0: Oh, I see. You used it as a paperweight.
1: No. I carried it because it looked good.
0: Uh-huh. Like a mink cape?
1: Oh, I tell you, I didn't kill her.
0: Oh, how would anyone know if you ever told the truth?
1: Oh.
0: You know, to some people, it also looks good to tell a lot of clever lies. You also said you weren't at Patricia's apartment.
1: I wasn't. I came home right after the races and had dinner here. Yes, I came right home.
0: All of which reminds me of Pinocchio, whose nose got longer every time he lied.
1: Well, ask Field. I was home all afternoon. He saw me.
0: We've already been through it. His nose is getting longer, too.
1: Oh.
0: Cora, listen to me. A cab driver saw you running up the alley away from Patricia's place after the shots were fired.
1: Who?
0: Somebody. It doesn't matter who.
1: You're making it up.
0: Strangely enough, I'm not like you, Cora. I don't think it looks good to make things up, especially when murder's concerned. The cab saw you and the limousine and Fields. And I'll tell you one thing more. The police will be able to prove you were there.
1: Oh, you're...
0: Luscious, I know, you told me.
1: Oh. All right, I was there. I killed him, now are you satisfied? Now do you believe me?
2: No. Don't believe her, Mr. Templar. She's lying.
1: Oh, Mother.
2: She didn't kill Patricia Dunn. I know because I did. I just phoned the police and confessed.

0: Shall I have a bartender set us up again, sir?
1: No, not for me. You go ahead, Eddie. I know you've got to get fortified to face the New York traffic.
0: No, I'll skip it. Hey, what are we doing here, anyway?
1: Waiting.
0: What for?
1: Frankie Dunn. This is his place. If and when he shows up, I want to see if he's in mourning.
0: You mean after all that's happened, you're still in a case?
1: No, not exactly. What good's a client if she's on the way to the death house?
0: The meaning, Mrs. Alice.
1: Meaning the same.
0: Then you really think she done?
1: She says so.
0: Then why don't you go home or go to sleep?
1: Let's just say I'm restless. Eddie, I've been watching that man at the end of the bar. The one in the brown pinstripe.
0: What?
1: His name's Bronson. Yeah. At least that's what the barkeep called him.
0: So?
1: So he's the one who was in with Frank Dunn on the horse race scheme. He gave the bartender a package. The bartender locked the package in the safe, then gave Bronson an envelope. Bronson opened the envelope and put the contents into his wallet. Eddie, what would you put in your wallet that was green and negotiable?
2: Cabbage, if I had any.
1: It was cabbage, all right. Cabbage and lettuce, moolah, fish clams, or whatever euphemism you want to use.
0: Fish out of tranquilities.
1: Maybe. Let's see if I can find out. Good evening, Mr. Bronson.
3: We have met.
1: Not formally, but we have mutual friends. Frank Dunn, Cora Allison. They tell me you have a great way to beat the horses. A sure thing, until you're caught, that is.
3: Who are you, young man?
1: Superman. And my X-ray eyes penetrate your coat and see the money in your inside pocket. Your share of Dunn's track winnings.
3: You're the most absurd young man I've ever met. That money was for the package I left Mr. Dunn.
1: Oh, and what was in the package?
3: I fail to see how that's any of your affair.
1: Let's just say it is and relieve my curiosity.
3: Books, young man. I'm a book dealer. I have a shop on Third Avenue. You must come and see it sometime. The money Mr. Dunn gave me was simply payment for the books.
1: They must be pretty expensive. There was a lot of money in that envelope.
3: Rare books. Tell me, young man, where did you ever get that delightful notion that I know how to beat the horses and that I'm involved in something with Mr. Dunn and, what was the girl's name?
1: Cora Allison.
3: Oh, yes. A charming idea. I'll tell you what you do, young man. You investigate me, and if you determine that I am engaged in something criminal, please inform me. I should be delighted to know. Now, goodbye, Mr. Templer. And don't try to follow me.
1: Oh, of course not. It's bad manners, Mr. Bronson, to follow anyone who isn't female.

0: tight.
1: Well, it should have been. Jails aren't designed to give kicks.
0: Mother doesn't belong there, Mr. Templer.
1: I know it. She didn't kill Patricia Dunn. She just said she did.
0: To protect me. She's convinced I killed Patricia. And well, she feels responsible because of the way she brought me up.
1: Well, I admit there's wisdom there. So, were you going to let her give herself up?
0: Well, I suppose so. It was an awful thing to do. I know I can't.
1: Why?
0: I told you. I saw her in jail.
1: No, you don't have to worry about that, Cora. The police will soon find out they haven't got a case against her, and she'll be released. Of course, they'll look for someone else to take her place.
0: Meaning me?
1: Have you got a better suggestion?
0: That's just it, Mr. Templer. No matter what you and Mother think, I didn't kill Patricia Dunn. And that's the truth.
1: Oh, frankly, Cora, I don't know whether to believe you or not. You've told so many lies already. You were at Patricia's apartment. I know you were.
0: Yes, I was there. I heard that Frankie was still married to her. I knew he couldn't marry me then. And I knew something was wrong. Well, I went to see her. I was inside her apartment when you left her there. The manager let me in. I told him I was your sister.
1: But then you saw who killed her?
0: No. The shots came in through the window. I got frightened. I may put on a lot, but I do get frightened. I ran down the fire escape and up the alley. That's when the cab driver saw me. Fields took me home, and I told Mother what happened.
1: And she didn't believe you. She thought you were the one who killed Patricia and made up the story about someone firing through the window.
0: Yes. She made Fields and me promise to say neither of us left the house. Well, when you came and proved we had...
1: She called up the police and confessed to save you.
0: She said she was old and it didn't matter if she went to jail. It was her way of giving me a new start, hoping I'd change my ways.
1: Have you?
0: I just told you the truth.
1: I wonder. You know, you remind me of the boy who cried wolf. Tell me about Frankie's scheme to beat the horses. How does it work?
0: I don't know. All I know is he always has the winning ticket. Seems I cash dozens of them.
1: Doesn't he ever cash any of them?
0: No, it's always me.
1: Why?
0: Well, I don't know why. I wanted to, I guess. It was...
1: fun, I know. What about Bronson? He's in on it. Who's he?
0: He's an artist.
1: An artist? He said he was a book dealer.
0: Oh, he has a bookshop, all right, but... well, he's really an artist. He does fine detail work. I've seen some of it.
1: Lithograph?
0: Yes.
1: Engraving. A counterfeiter, maybe.
0: Well?
1: Of course, that's it. That's why Dunn always has the winning ticket. Bronson makes up a win ticket ahead of time for every horse in the race. No matter which horse wins, Dunn wins. A very fancy idea. Now, tell me one thing more, Cora. How did you know Patricia was in town? How did you know where she was staying?
0: Well, I overheard Moose and Frankie talk about it. Frankie was angry.
1: Frankie Dunn, yes. She was afraid he'd find out she was in town. Where's Frankie staying?
0: He's got a suite at the Sutherland. 613.
1: All right. Oh, Cora.
0: Yes?
1: For yours and your mother's sake, I hope you're finally telling the truth.
2: It's open. Come on in, Moose. I've been waiting for... Saint.
1: Hello, Frankie. Overcoat on. Where are you going someplace?
2: I am going someplace.
1: Yes, but not where you think. You're going to change places with Mrs. Allison.
2: That's very funny.
1: Oh, I know all about the counterfeiting, Frankie. And I know Cora was used to front for you. You, with your reputation, couldn't keep cashing so many win tickets. Somebody would begin to wonder. But Cora was relatively safe. However, that isn't the important thing, is it?
2: No.
1: Patricia's murder is.
2: That's right, Saint. That's the important thing. Now get out of my way. I got a gun in this overcoat pocket. I don't want to have to kill you because I'm saving these bullets for someone else.
1: Oh, who?
2: The one who'll really kill my Patricia. I don't mean Mrs. Allison.
1: Who do you mean?
2: A kid with too much money, no sense, and less feeling. Cora Allison.
1: Oh, but she said she didn't do it.
2: She says a lot of things.
1: But I believe her this time. She's a changed girl. Ruffled, but wiser. And I don't think she killed Patricia. You got an alibi, Frankie?
2: Yeah. A real good one. I loved her.
1: Is that why she was so scared of you?
2: She knew I wanted her out of town till the job was

0: counsel was finished. She knew if I knew she was in town, I'd have slapped her around and sent her home.
1: Well, I must say you have a unique way of showing affection.
0: It's my way.
1: Well, it's very touching, thank you, but I don't think that alibi would stand up in court.
0: Yeah, well, this one will. Both Moose and I were in the bar of this hotel when Patricia was killed. And the house Dick and six other people saw us, so I guess you made a mistake. Now, get out of my way, Sane. I got a date with Cora.
1: You're not going to kill Cora.
0: Take your hands off me.
1: I said you're not going to kill her.
0: Sane, I didn't ask for trouble with you, but you're going to get it.
1: There's your phone, Don. Answer it.
0: Answer it yourself.
1: All right. I will. Hello?
2: Frankie. It's Moose. I got a bullet in me. Listen to me. Listen to me.
1: What is it, Moose?
2: Bronson, Frankie. Bronson. Bronson.
3: Hang up the telephone, young man. I'll tell you all about myself firsthand.
1: I don't think you have to, Bronson. I already know. It's been a merry-go-round, and I got a lot of lead rings, but you're the gold one.
3: Yes?
1: You killed Patricia because she knew the deal you and Frankie were on. She never wanted Frankie to be in on it, and you thought she'd dropped the wrong information to the police. So, everyone who knows about it has to go. Patricia, Moose, me.
3: Yes, young man. It seems that it is now your turn.
0: Now, Bronson, it's your turn.
3: Frankie! Frankie!
1: All right, Frankie. You even things up. Give me the gun. It's no good to anyone now except ballistics.

0: You have been listening to another transcribed adventure of The Saint, the Robin Hood of modern crime. And now, here is our star, Tom Conway.
1: Ladies and gentlemen, in our cast you heard Gail Page as Cora and Peggy Weber as Patricia. Ida Reese Merrin played Mrs. Allison. Barney Phillips was Moose. Tony Barrett, Frankie. The Butler was played by Fred Shields. Bronson, Bill Conrad. Glenn Vernon was the elevator boy. Eddie was played by High Applebank. This is Tom Conway inviting you to join us again next week at the same time for another exciting adventure of The Saint. Good night.

Tonight's script of The Saint was written by Larry Roman. The Saint, based on characters created by Leslie Charteris, is a James L. Safier production and is directed by Helen Mack. Tom Conway is soon to be seen in Warner Brothers' production, Painting the Clouds with Sunshine. All you Saint fans will be glad to know that the Saint comic books are on sale at all newsstands. Your announcer...

It's the Silver Jubilee on NBC. Be sure to hear three more top mystery shows coming your way today on NBC. Continuing now, their screen actor Lloyd Nolan as hard-hitting Martin Kane, Private Eye. Then actor Carlton Young comes to the NBC microphone as The Whisperer. And listen tonight for Adventure in the Catacombs of Rome with Mr. Motto. 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

Here I am again. It was all wonderful, being up at the North Pole with my friends from Holiday House, Mary Holiday, Archie Poggy the Clown, Sleepy Slim the Lion, the Poet, and, oh, of course, Jump Jump. That little elf was only 3 inches tall. He was jumping into everything that morning, and we had quite a time keeping him from waking poor Santa Claus up. I say poor Santa because he hadn't slept for a week, having been so worried about his reindeer, who had been stolen by the selfish Ice Queen. We had to find that Ice Queen, but more about that in a minute.

0: this particular morning, we'd managed to keep Jump-Jump pretty quiet because he was so taken in with this little Jennifer, the doll I had carved for him. Jennifer was just his size, a little sister doll who looked just like him. Long red hair, pointed ears, and round black eyes. The little elf was sitting beside his sister doll on the back of a toy fur dog before the fire, pretending he was taking Jennifer for a ride. Bang, bang, what are you playing now, Jump-Jump?
1: I'm a lion hunter, Tim.
0: Jump-Jump, how clearly you speak. Merry Holiday, everybody. Listen to Jump-Jump. He's speaking clearer than ever before. Say something, Jump-Jump.
1: What do you want me to say?
2: Wonderful. You're speaking slowly enough for everybody to understand. I'll bet you practice.
1: I practice. I'm doing it for Jennifer.
0: So you're a lion hunter, huh?
1: Jennifer and I are in the jungle.
0: Aren't you scared in the jungle?
1: No. Bang, bang.
0: You better not go bang, bang so loud, Jump Jump. It might wake Santa up.
1: Bang, bang.
0: You sure like your Jennifer girl, don't you, Jump Jump?
1: Yes. I want everyone to have a Jennifer doll.
0: Well, Jump Jump, we'll have to get the reindeer back first. When we rescue the reindeer from the Ice Queen, maybe Santa Claus can bring everyone a Jennifer doll. Hey, Jump Jump, where are you going? Come on for that toy teeter-totter.
1: Goodbye, Tim. See ya later.
0: Goodbye. See me later. Where are you going?
1: I'm going to get Santa's reindeer. Goodbye.
0: Oh, no, Jump Jump. You can't. Don't go by yourself. Jump and crickets. He'd gone right out of the window like a diver off a springboard. I didn't know what to do, so I called for Merry Holiday. Merry Holiday! Merry Holiday! Sleepy Slim! Sleepy Slim!
3: What's all the shouting about? What do people shout for? It makes me tired to listen.
2: Oh, hello, Sleepy Slim. The lion, did Jump Jump come back?
3: Nope.
2: Oh, well, did he go through this window, Tim?
0: Yes, Merry Holiday. You didn't see him, Sleepy Slim?
3: Nope, I haven't seen seek or rabbit of him.
0: Seek or rabbit? Don't you mean hide or hair of him, Sleepy Slim?
3: Yes, I guess I do. But seek's as good a word as hide, and rabbit is a hare. Why not say seekin' rabbit if my brother? What's all the fuss about here?
2: It's Jump Jump, Slim. He told Tim he was going to bring Santa's reindeer back all by himself. Oh, I'll just have to go after him, that's all.
0: Wait, Merry Holiday! Wait! Oh, she's gone. I think I'd better go find Archie Pogley and the poet.
3: Oh, goodness, all of this dashing about, it wears me out. I think I'll take a nap. Hello, poet. Well, what do you know? He didn't even stop to say hello to me, and we're such good friends, too. Oh, there comes somebody else. I can't sleep a wink.
0: Oh, did the poet come in here, Sleepy Slim?
3: Yeah, he did, but he flitted right out again after he got his coat.
0: I guess he's following Merry Holiday.
3: But what is this? What's going on?
0: Oh, there's Archie Pogley out the window. Hey, Archie Pogley, have you seen the poet up there?
4: Hey, sit him out here, no please,
0: Jim. Oh, he disappeared over the hill. I guess he's gone after the others. Archie Pogley! Oh, now he started off, too. I'd better follow him. Wait for me, Archie Pogley!
3: Hey, Tim, would you...
0: Where's my jacket? Oh, here it is. Oh. Now, why did Jump-Jump have to go off by himself that way?
3: Tim, I've got a great idea. Now, you've been carving things out for Jump-Jump, but how's about... Tim! Oh, he's gone, too. It's a fine howdy-do. It's fine. Everybody dashing after somebody else. Jump Jump's after the reindeer, and Merry Holiday's after Jump Jump, and the poet is after Merry Holiday, and Archie Pogley's after the poet, and now Tim's after Archie Pogley. They can't do that to me if they think I'm going to trot out in all of this cold, slushy, slivery old snow. They're wrong. But I'm too smart to miss anything. Now, how can they get along without me? I wish I had a... Oh, say, the wishing star. Oh, it's still out there by the barn. I'll ride up and I'll rescue them all. That's what I'll do. I'll take my bed along so that I can take a nap on the way, too. Oh, yep. That's what I'll do. Well, here we are. Yep, there's the wishing star. It hasn't moved a bit. Well, now up with my bed. Now for myself. How am I going to get in here without a ladder? Let's see. Well, heave-ho. Well, I'm ready to go now. Let's see. I have to run the star by wishing. I have to wish for something to make the wishing star go up in the air. Oh, let's see. I wish. Oh, if I could only think.

0: walked along pretty fast for a while, and finally I saw Achi Pogli ahead of me, and soon I caught up with him. In another minute, we caught up with the poet. And finally, by hurrying, we saw Mary Holiday walking along ahead of us.
1: Jump, jump. Jump, jump. Oh, please come back, jump, jump. You'll get lost.
0: Hello, Mary Holiday. We're ever so glad to find you. Seen any sign of jump, jump yet?
2: No, Tim, I haven't. I don't think he could be very far away. Let's all call together.
1: Jump, jump.
3: Oh, jump, jump.
1: Oh, jump, jump. Jump, jump.
2: Oh, I hear him. I hear him. Oh, thank goodness. I hear him answering us. Jump, jump, where are you?
4: Right here, Mary Holiday.
2: Oh, yes, I see his little red cap now. Oh, jump, jump. Don't slip on the ice, jump, jump. Oh, here you are. I'm so glad to have you safe in my hand again. Now, you cuddle down in my fur collar and get warm. Why'd you go without us, jump, jump?
4: I went to rescue Santa's reindeer.
2: Oh, little jump, jump, you make us all feel ashamed of just sitting around while there is a threat to Christmas. You're right. We must try to get the reindeer back for Santa. And right away, we've wasted enough time.
0: Where are we? I can't see Santa's house anymore.
2: No, neither can I. Well, I was sure we hadn't come very far.
0: It's this way.
2: No, Tim, I think it's this way, Tim.
0: Well, the poet's walking that way, Mary Holiday.
2: Oh, yes, and Archie Pogley's going that way.
0: Oh, look up there, Mary Holiday.
2: Where?
0: Oh, it's the wishing star.
2: Oh.
0: Hey, up there.
2: Yes, yes, it's the wishing star. It's coming closer.
4: It's Sleepy Slim.
2: Yes, I can see Sleepy Slim, and he's brought his bed along with him.
5: Hello. Come to rescue you, just in the nick of time, too. I kept wishing I could go to sleep, but I've almost got myself convinced. Here I come now. Whoa, Star. Whoa.
2: Oh, Sleepy Slim. You're simply wonderful for thinking of coming to look for us in the Wishing Star.
5: I know it. I'm always wonderful. I'm wise, too. And I'm so sleepy, though. I'm going to have to take a nap before we go back to Santa Claus' house. I'm just so tired.
0: But, Slim, we can't stand here while you sleep. Oh, what's that, Mary Holiday?
2: I don't know what it is. But I don't like it, Tim. Tim, I can't move my arms or legs. I can't move my arms or legs.
0: I can't either. What's happening? It was the scariest thing I'd ever seen. Out of the sky came a white whirlwind. Round and round it went, sweeping down on us. I thought it was after us at first. But instead, it went to the wishing star. There was a crash like glass shattering. Then it whirled up into the sky again and sped out of sight. I had a glimpse of a white face and eyes like green ice staring down at me. And I thought I heard a high, chilling laugh. I can tell you, it wasn't all snow that made me feel so cold. And then everything was still again.
2: Tim, I can move again. Can you?
0: Why, yes. Yes, I can, Mary Holiday. What was it?
2: Oh, I'm not sure. But I think that we have seen the Ice Queen.
0: Look, the wishing star. It's gone.
2: It's gone.
0: Achi Pogli, pull it. Sleepy Slim. The wishing star is gone! I can tell you, I was really scared. Even Jump Jump was scared. I could see his little face peeking out from Mary Holiday's collar, and his tiny cheeks were anything but rosy. Be sure and meet me here again tomorrow to hear more about my adventure with Jump Jump and the Ice Queen. Goodbye for now.

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2: Your sewing machine's all fixed now, Bertie. You should hear that singer hum.
3: Oh, thank you, Mr. Gildersleeve. Is it all right to use now?
2: Oh, yes, indeed, Bertie. Go right ahead. No reason now why you can't sew on the little so-and-so.
3: Well, that's fine. Now I can run up my new summer uniform for the mysterious and bewildering order of the Daughters of Cleopatra.
2: Oh, yes. What kind of a summer uniform?
3: Oh, we just switched from the heavy to the lightweight veil.
4: Hello, Bertie.
3: Hello.
4: Say, Unc, how'd you get all that oil on your hands and face? You look like you've been playing post office in a grease pit.
2: Post office in a grease pit? Well, I never played post office there, though I never mind the frantic antics of my youth. I look this way because I just finished fixing Bertie's machine.
3: Yes, now I just put my foot on the pedal and away it goes.
2: Yeah.
3: Couldn't have been a better job done if a real mechanic done did it.
2: Of course not. I'm an expert. Don't forget, I had hundreds of them at the Gildersleeve Girdle Works. Anytime we had a breakdown, I'd bounce right out of my office and fix the trouble before the motor had a chance to slow down.
4: Gee, I never knew that.
2: Why, I could take a machine like Bertie's apart and put it together again in the dark in less time than it'd take the average mechanic in broad daylight. And another thing, a bell. Oh, my goodness, a visitor. Mustn't see me in this disgraceful condition. I hope there's plenty of hot water, Bertie.
3: Okay, I'm coming. Oh, hello, Miss Banks. Come right in.
5: Thanks, Bertie. Oh, Marge, Penny Banks is here.
3: My, that ain't the snappiest uniform I ever did see. What, you supposed to be a lady general?
5: No, Bertie, this is the Red Cross Motor Corps uniform.
3: What do you folks do, doctor sick automobiles?
5: No, but we're supposed to know how to fix our own cars.
3: Well, I have to get back in the kitchen before Leroy hollers that he's feeling holler.
4: Here's Marjorie, Penny.
6: Oh, sorry to keep you waiting, darling.
5: Well, you needn't have hurried. I don't think we'll be able to start the motor mechanics course this afternoon after all.
6: We won't? Why not?
5: Well, Mr. Cobb, who was supposed to show us how to tear down a motor, can't be there.
6: Oh, that's too bad. Gee, it'll be almost impossible to reach the girls and tell them not to come.
5: Yeah. I don't know what we can do.
4: Oh, gee, why don't you ask Uncle Mort to teach you?
5: Does he know anything about automobile motors?
4: Oh, sure, he's a whiz. He can take whole cars apart and put them together blindfolded in the dark.
6: Well, I never knew that, Leroy.
4: I didn't either up until a few minutes ago. But he's fixed up Bertie's old jalopy so that she just puts her foot down on a pedal and away she goes.
5: Oh, no, Leroy. No one could repair that coffee grinder.
4: Well, Uncle Mort did. He used to fix all the trucks at his girdle works himself before they could even come to a stop.
5: Well, it sounds like your uncle can save the day for us, Marjorie. Shall we ask him?
6: Well, this is all news to me, but why not? Oh, Uncle Mort?
7: Yes, Marjorie?
6: Can you come here for a moment?
7: Why, certainly. What is it, my dear? Hello there, Penny.
6: Hello.
7: Well, my, you look attractive in that outfit. Hey, by the way, what outfit is that outfit for?
6: Why, it's the Red Cross. And we need your help.
7: Why, certainly. How much, my dear?
6: Just a couple of your hours of your time, Uncle.
7: Huh?
6: We'd like to have you come over to headquarters and show us how to take apart and put together a motor.
4: Like you did for Bertie, Unc.
7: Oh, yes, Bertie's, of course. The Red Cross used a lot of them. When do you want me?
6: Oh, this afternoon, Mr. Gildersleeve.
7: Come, Penny. Don't be formal. Just call me Uncle Mort.
6: Well, will you, Uncle Mort?
7: Well, I'm sure you could get somebody better qualified.
6: Oh, now, don't be modest, Uncle. You'd be wonderful for this. Besides, the man we wanted couldn't show up.
7: Oh, well, I don't know.
6: Oh, you wouldn't want to disappoint all those pretty girls.
7: Oh, pretty girls. Well, of course, if you put it that way, I'll come.
6: Oh, fine. And you'd better make your talk fairly simple.
5: Some of our girls don't know the difference between a hose connection and a garter.
7: Oh, they don't, eh? Well, I'd have a hard time telling them apart myself. Of course, that's stretching it a little bit.
6: Oh, Uncle Mort, always joking. Tell the truth, I'm not so sure about several things myself. Now, take the differential.
7: No, thank you. If I did, I wouldn't know what to do with it.
6: Oh, now, be serious, Uncle Mort. You sound as if you didn't know a thing about cars.
7: I don't. But I know sewing machines from bobbin to shovel.
5: Oh, sewing machine.
6: Oh, Uncle.
5: Really, Marjorie, your uncle says the most amusing thing.
7: Well, I don't see why you have to go into stitches about sewing machines.
6: Oh, he's just no kidder.
7: Glad you like it.
6: Well, let's get going now.
5: Oh, come on. Oh, be down at headquarters at 2, please, Uncle Mort. Goodbye, Leroy.
6: Bye. Don't be late, Uncle.
7: Goodbye, girls. Leroy, what's so funny about sewing machines? Were they giving me the needle?
4: I don't know. You were the one who brought them up.
7: Well, I did not. They asked me to come to Red Cross headquarters and show the girls how to take care of them, didn't they?
4: Oh, no, not sewing machines. Automobiles, Unc.
7: What? Oh, but I never... Oh, what have I gotten myself into?
4: Gee, what's wrong, Unc?
7: I don't know anything about automotors, Leroy. Why, on half of the new cars, I don't even know how to raise the hood.
4: Uncle Mort, I didn't mean to get you in this jam. Where are we going?
7: To find the mechanic to fix my lecture. Now, this garage we're coming to, Mike.
4: No soap, Unc. Look, this shop closed Saturday afternoons.
7: Oh, leaping lima beans. Come on, Leroy. What a town this is. So far, only one mechanic who works on Saturday afternoons, and he can't speak English.
4: Well, cheer up, Unc. Maybe there's one here.
7: I hope so. I'm getting corns on my bunions. Well, now that I've explained the whole thing to you, mister, how about coming with me?
8: Who, me? Oh, I ain't no mechanic.
7: You're not? Then what are you doing in this garage wearing overalls and carrying a wrench?
8: Oh, I'm the plumber.
7: You.
4: Come on, Uncle Mort, let's go inside. You're 30 minutes late already.
7: Good. Maybe the girls have all gone home by now.
4: No, they've waited.
7: They have?
4: There's a whole gang of them inside. Boy, are they keen lookers. They look like a bunch of magazine covers.
7: Yeah, well, this is the first time I'd rather be looking at popular mechanics.
4: Oh, come on now, Uncle Mort. Give them the old line.
7: Yeah, and they'll take the old line and hang me with it.
4: Oh, well, there's Marge, and she sees us. Yeah. We can't back out now.
7: No.
6: Oh, come in, Uncle Mort.
7: Oh, thank you, Marjorie. Sorry we're late.
6: Hello, Leroy. I didn't know you were coming along, too.
4: Oh, I figured if I came and listened to Uncle Mort, I'd hear things I never knew before.
7: Yeah.
6: Oh, Penny. Penny, here's Uncle Mort now.
5: Oh, at last. Girls, here's a man who can tear a motor down and put it back together again, blindfolded, just as easily as he can with his eyes open.
4: Well, that's no lie.
7: Shh, Leroy.
5: Girls, I want you to meet Mr. Throckmorton P. Gildersleeve.
7: Yes. Hello, girls.
5: Mr. Gildersleeve.
7: Oh, come. Don't call me Mr. Gildersleeve. Just call me Uncle Mort.
5: And this is Mrs. Salisbury Twitchell, Uncle Mort.
9: Oh, yes. Now, how do you do?
7: Charmed, Mrs. Twitchell. The pleasure's all mine.
9: I dare say you're right.
6: Mrs. Twitchell's been kind enough to lend us her station wagon, Uncle.
9: And you're sure, Mr. Gildersleeve, that you're an expert in these matters?
7: Oh, don't worry about your benzine buggy, Mrs. Twitchy. You'd be surprised at just how much I know. Yeah, if all you sweet young things will gather around, and you too, Mrs. Twitchell, I'll explain all the important features.
10: Excuse me. Mind if I come in a little?
7: Oh. Hello, Judge Hooker. What are you doing here?
10: Oh, I just came down to see you in action, Gildy, old pal. Bertie told me where you were, and I figured I might learn something.
7: The old goat. Ladies, this is Judge Hooker.
10: How you doing, ladies?
7: A judge who never has to lay down the law, because after he's through with it, it lays down by itself.
10: Gildy, suppose you stop gassing and get started.
7: Yes, all right. Now, ladies, in studying the modern motor, the first thing we encounter is the hood. Every car should have a hood. Do I make myself clear?
6: Oh, yes, Uncle Mowat.
10: Uncle Mowat?
7: That's right. We're all one big family here, Grandpa. the hood covers the motor, as I said. Well, now that we've covered the motor...
10: Now, wait a minute. Wait a minute. Wait a minute, Uncle.
7: Yes.
10: Suppose you tell us what goes on under the hood when you start the motor.
7: Oh, yes. Maybe you'd like to tell the girls, Judge.
10: No. I wouldn't rob you of the pleasure for anything. You just go right ahead.
7: Yes, all right. Now, first you touch the starter. That starts the car. Unless, of course, you forget to turn on the ignition key.
6: Well, suppose you turn the key and step on the starter, but the battery is dead.
7: Who is that? Oh, yes, I see you now, my dear. Well, I'm glad you brought that up. That brings us down to dead batteries. Now, a dead battery...
10: Wait a minute.
7: Yes.
10: You aren't finished with the motor yet. In fact, you haven't started it.
7: Well, how can I with a dead battery? Yes, now, to get back to the motor, or as we experts call it, the engine. The strange thing about an engine is that it might be missing and still be right there. Yes. This happens when the spark plugs fail.

0: Then the last of the gas is exhausted out of the exhaust. Well, that reminds me, I'm exhausted myself.
1: Here's a chair, Uncle Mort.
0: Thank you.
1: Nice going. Let's get out of here pretty soon.
0: You're right. Well, if it's all clear to you now, ladies...
2: Oh, wait. I'm sure the girls have loads and loads of questions for you.
0: Yes, that's what I thought, you backseat driver.
3: All right, girl.
4: Well, isn't the muffler supposed to keep the motor warm?
5: And how often do you oil the fan belt?
6: If you have an electric heater, do you still need a radiator?
0: Well, yes and no. Those are very good questions, girls. Shows you were paying attention. Now, suppose we take them up, say, next week.
2: Oh, let's finish them up now. The afternoon is still young.
0: Yes, but I'm not.
2: Oh. Relax. I figured out a nice, simple way for you to answer all the girls' questions.
0: What's that, Judge?
2: Just show them everything you've been talking about by taking the motor all apart.
5: Why, that's a splendid idea, Uncle Mort.
0: Oh, Marjorie, my own flesh and blood, too.
7: Oh, that should be very interesting, shouldn't it, girl?
5: Don't you think so, Mrs. Twitchell?
8: Well, I'm not sure. I know less about automobiles now than I knew when I came here. It's beyond me how anyone who looks so simple can make everything look so complicated.
2: Go ahead, Gildersleeve.
0: You double-crossing dodo. I'd be glad to do it, folks, only I didn't bring any tools.
8: Oh, well, there's a complete set in the car, Mr. Gildersleeve.
0: Oh, fine. Too bad I'm wearing my best clothes, though, isn't it?
2: What, that zoot suit?
0: Yep.
1: Here's a pair of coveralls, Unc. Gee, I just found them.
0: Yeah, coveralls. Well, isn't that just peachy? Your uncle's a little helper, aren't you, Leroy?
1: Yes, sir. There's a place over here where you can put them on, Uncle.
0: Oh, well, after such a build-up, I guess I'll have to tear down the motor. Hey, come on, Leroy. Here, hold my coat. Young man, what's the big idea?
1: Unc, I found an instruction book and a catalog of parts in that lady's car. It shows how to fix the motor, too.
0: Oh, fix the motor? Oh, that's help. Where is it?
1: I hid it in back of the water cooler out there. That way, every time you get stuck, just go over and take a drink. Then you can sneak a look at the book.
0: Sneak back and... You're a bright boy, Leroy.
1: You ready now, Uncle Mort?
0: Ready? Not from a mechanical standpoint, Leroy, but let's go. Well, here we are again. Well, shall we begin? Oh, I see you've removed the hood, Judge Hooker.
2: Yes, and here are your tools, Gildy. Now, quiet, girls, quiet.
0: Yeah, quiet.
2: Pay attention to Uncle Mort. As a mechanic, I'll bet he's a panic.
0: Yes. Well, come on, girls. Don't be afraid to ask questions now. Don't crowd me so, girls. Oh, what am I saying? I don't mind the crowding a bit.
5: Oh, Uncle Mort, what's that little round piece of machinery?
0: Where?
5: Right there.
0: That. Well, that's the... let me see now. Well, that's funny. I'm a bit thirsty. Excuse me while I go get a drink of water.
5: Oh, isn't he fascinating? I'm going to ask him what I should do about my clutch.
4: Just trim your nails, honey.
6: And why one needs both a radiator and a heater.
0: And now, my dears, what was that question?
4: Well, I just wanted to know what this little round dingus is.
0: Oh, that. That's the generator. Number 4B33, 28 amps, sells for $8.95 FOB Detroit.
2: Thinks he's smart. You'll have to take it off before you can get the motor out, Gildy.
0: Yeah, I knew that. Hand me the wrench, Leroy. Thanks. Now, all I have to do is... Oh!
1: Uncle, are you all right?
0: Just a little shock, my dear. I'll be all right just as soon as I get another drink of water.
5: I'll get it for you, Uncle.
0: Never mind. I'll feel better if I get it myself. I don't know why I should be so thirsty. Something I had for lunch, no doubt. I'll be right back and dismantle the motor.

0: According to my watch, it took you just 2 hours to take that motor apart. Well, Gildersleeve, I've got to hand it to you. In all my experience, I've never seen a man do so much work and drink so much water at the same time.
1: Yes, I've been to the cooler more times than a patrol wagon.
2: Better sit down, Unc. You look a little seasick.
1: Huh? It's not that, Leroy. It's just the tide coming in.
3: Well, girls, Mr. Gildersleeve has certainly revealed all the mysteries of a motor.
4: But I still don't understand the difference between a heater and a radiator.
1: Yeah.
5: Oh, Uncle Mort, I think you're just wonderful.
1: And I think you're just... thank you, my dear.
4: Well, I don't think anyone was more amazed than I was.
2: Oh, Marge, I know someone who was.
1: Be quiet, Leroy.
0: Say, girls, I've got an idea. How about you being my guest for tea and sandwiches? Now, there's a nice little place right around the corner.
3: Oh, Judge. Oh, that's very kind of you, Judge Hooker. Come on, everybody.
1: Hey, all right, but I'll have to wash up first.
6: Oh, no, you mustn't waste any time going to tea, Mr. Gildersleeve.
1: Why not, Mrs. Twitchell?
6: Because you'll have to put my motor back together again.
1: Oh.
6: I'll need it to drive out to my country place later on.
1: Oh, yes, I forgot all about your motor. Anyway, I'm so full of water, I couldn't have drunk tea anyway.
2: I'll stay and help you, Uncle Mort.
1: Thanks, Leroy. Run along, girls, now. I don't mind.
0: Go along, Gildy, old chap. And I hope you know where to put all those parts.
1: I know where everything should go, Judge, including you. Leroy, I'm not a violent man, but someday I'm going to play soccer all day with that little all-day sucker.
2: Aw, oh, cheer up, Uncle Mort. I bet you can put this motor back together again even faster than...
1: Oh, what's that?
7: Morning, Betty! Oh! At ease.
1: Oh, look, the army's outside, Leroy.
8: Excuse me, sir. I brought down a detachment of men from Fort Platte. We were told that there would be a group of Red Cross canteen hostesses here to meet the men.
1: Oh, well, I don't know where they could be. Say, why, yes, that's what I'll do. How many soldiers have you got outside, Captain?
8: 142.
1: 142, splendid. One of our public-spirited citizens just took the girls out for a snack. Now, I'm sure he'd love to have you join them. Just march your gang over to the tea shop around the corner and ask for Judge Hooker. He'd be tickled pink to see you.
9: We'll hear from the great Gildersleeve again in just a moment. But right now, I guess most men will agree that nothing starts the day off right like a good hearty breakfast. Yes, give me sizzling hot eggs with plenty of toast, or maybe some pancakes or waffles, and man alive, I'm about ready to lick the world. That's why grand-tasting parquet margarine deserves a mighty important place on the breakfast table. Yes, spread wholesome parquet margarine on waffles or pancakes or breakfast toast. 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Yes, and parquet margarine is grand for baking, too, because unlike bland, tasteless fats, parquet is a real flavor shortening. 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Yes, wholesome parquet is a mighty nourishing energy food. And every pound contains 9,000 units of vitamin A. So right now, put parquet margarine at the top of tomorrow's shopping list. 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It's made by Kraft.

0: And now back to Gildersleeve and Leroy, who have succeeded in putting the motor back together again and have returned home.
1: More fried onions, Mr. Gildersleeve?
2: No, thanks, Bertie. I only ate these to get them out of my sight. They look like piston rings, and I never want to look a piston ring in the face again.
1: How about you, Leroy?
3: Oh, nothing more, thanks. Well, I think I'll go to an early movie now.
2: Yeah, maybe I'll go with you. Is there a Hopalong Cassidy playing around here anyplace?
3: No, you've seen all the new Hopalongs. How about going to see an Eastern picture for a change?
2: Yeah, no, Leroy. When I go to a picture show, I want to hear a lot of shooting. It keeps me awake.
3: Well, I'll run along now. I'll be back early.
2: All right.
1: Careful, little dessert, Mr. Gildersleeve.
2: Well, that depends on what you have to offer.
1: Well, there's some custard and a slice of devil's food cake and some pie left over from yesterday. Or you can have some stewed fruit and icebox cookies. Or fix some fresh tapioca pudding. And, of course, there's still some of that strawberry ice cream.
2: Oh, fine. That'll be just right for me.
1: You mean all of them?
2: Oh, no, I wouldn't stuff myself with all of them. You can skip the stewed fruit.
1: Oh. Okay. My, it takes a wide variety of desserts to make a wide variety of gentlemen.
2: Yeah. Oh, never mind. I'll get that doorbell, Bertie.
4: Hello, Gildersleeve. Can I see you a minute?
2: Sure. Take a good look.
4: No, I want to talk to you, Throckmorton.
2: What do you want, you little snake in the bush?
4: I'm a snake. Say, you just stuck me with 142 soldiers.
2: Oh, yes, the army. I'd forgotten about that. Well, what do you want, Judge?
4: I seem to have lost my watch. Huh? The last I remember, I took it out and set it down to time you when we were at Red Cross headquarters.
2: Oh, did you go back there and look for it?
4: Yes, I was there just now, but I couldn't find hide nor hairspring of it.
2: Yes, hairspring.
4: Sure you didn't happen to pick it up?
2: I'm not accustomed to picking up other people's watches, Hooker. It's a nasty habit that gets you into bad company. You start associating with judges and people like that.
4: Cut the comedy, you big clown.
2: Yeah.
4: Now let's try to figure out what's happened to that watch.
2: Was it valuable?
4: I should say. Given to me by the grand jury after we indicted that fake jewelry racket mob.
2: Oh, left over from the investigation, no doubt.
4: It was not. This watch cost a couple of $100s. Oh, my goodness.
2: What's worrying you, Hooker?
4: I just remembered. I set the watch down on the engine block.
2: Well, that's funny. I didn't see it when we were putting the motor back together.
4: Oh, maybe it's in one of the cylinders.
2: Yeah, well, that could have happened very easily, couldn't it?
4: Yes, it could. Well, don't stand there. Do something. Help me.
2: Why should I help you, you misguided little nincompoop?
4: That's no way to talk to your pal, Throcky.
2: Hey, pal. Oh,
4: come on, come on. We've got to rush down there and tear that motor apart again and rescue that watch before that woman drives it away.
2: Oh, you mean Mrs. Salisbury Twitchell, eh? Sounds like a nervous hamburger.
4: Yeah. The minute she starts that motor, my beautiful watch will be ground up into junk. Please, Gildersleeve, please. I'm sorry I was mean to you this afternoon.
2: Well, all right. I'll come down and help you, baby. But first, I'm going to have a bit of dessert. You care to join me in a dish of custard, Judge?
4: No, come on. There isn't a moment to lose.
2: No, all in good time. She won't start that car. Your watch is safe.
4: What makes you think so?
2: Because after Leroy and I had the motor all put together again, we found 6 or 7 parts we forgot to put in.
4: Well, there's the station wagon, and it looks like the coast is clear.
2: Yes, Judge. There doesn't seem to be any sign of that old battle axe. Hello there, Mrs. Switchell.
5: Oh, hello, Mr. Gildersleeve. I've just packed some boxes to be sent overseas. I wonder if you'd put them in the back of my car.
2: Oh, Judge Hooker will only be too glad to do that, won't you, Judge?
4: Oh, yes, of course. Yeah.
5: Oh, thank you. Well, they're right in here.
4: Look, pal, I'll take Madame Hoity-Toity out of here while you dig into that motor for my watch.
2: Nothing doing, chum. I've been through that engine once today. I'll lure the old buffalo away. After all, I'm more of a lady killer than you are.
4: Yeah, they look at you and laugh themselves to death.
2: Yes. Okay, I'll resolve.
4: No, I apologize. Yeah. See if you can get her away from here, and then I'll go to work.
2: All right, I'll take her out somewhere for a little while. But remember, you're going to pay the expenses.
4: All right.
2: Yes, are these the packages, Mrs. Twitchell?
5: Oh, yes, as soon as they're loaded, I'll take them down to the express office. Oh, incidentally, I hope I'll find my car in good condition.
2: Oh, you'll find it all right. I mean, you'll find it all right. Yeah. After I overhauled it all, though, the judge called something to my attention.
5: And what was that?
2: Well, the judge is quite an expert. He seemed to think that there was a sort of a Swiss movement in the motor.
5: Oh, he did.
2: Yeah. He thought that if you didn't mind, he'd try to get it out.
5: Oh, well, all right. I'll be in town again tomorrow.
2: Oh, I think he'd rather have you do it right now.
5: Now?
2: Yes, he feels that he could save time that way.
5: All right, if it won't take too long.
2: Oh, it won't. Merely a minor adjustment. Judge, Mrs. Twitchell says it'll be all right.
4: You mean for me to get the watch out?
5: What's that?
2: Be sure to watch out for trouble. Take your time, Judge. Take your time. Don't worry, he'll wash out. And while he's working, would you care to step out for a bit of sherbet?
5: Oh, no. No, I do. Oh, what's that?
2: What's what?
5: That.
2: You must have very sharp ears. I can't hear a thing. Would you like to go out for a banana split, Mrs. Twitchell? I know a place where they make the drippiest banana splits.
5: Oh, no, no. I really don't... Now, Mr. Gildersleeve, surely you heard that.
2: Oh, yes. Those chimes are certainly beautiful, aren't they?
5: That weren't chimes. Those is my car. What's he doing to it?
2: Now, don't worry, Mrs. Twitchell. He's just tuning it up.
5: It sounds like Wheeling Steelmakers tuning up.
2: Yeah. Now, just compose yourself, my dear. The judge knows what he's doing. Say, I know what you need.
5: You do? What?
2: A nice big bowl of chili con carne. Come, come, Mrs. Twitchell. I know a place where they serve the hottest chili in town, with all the beans and onions you want thrown in free.
4: Of all the consarn ding-dang-poo pieces of machinery I ever had the misfortune to get up.
2: Well, hello, Judgey. Wow, you certainly declared total war on that motor. It's all out. Find the watch?
4: No, and I've done everything, even strained the oil.
2: Oh.
4: Say, where's Mrs. Twitchell?
2: Well, I left her at the movies. I sneaked out while she wasn't looking.
4: But you were supposed to stick with her.
2: Well, I'd have done it, too, if Hopalong Cassidy was only there to help me.
4: Oh, what's Hopalong Cassidy got to do with it?
2: He keeps me awake. Anyhow, it's after 10, and she'll be back pretty soon. And, brother, if that car isn't all in one piece, you won't be either.
4: Oh, when I look at all these parts scattered from one wall to the other, I don't think I'll ever get it back together again.
2: Yeah.
4: Oh, come on, help me, won't you, Gildersleeve?
2: Well, I'll tell you what I'll do, Judge. I'll give you just as much help as you gave me this afternoon.
4: No. No, that isn't fair.
2: You bet it isn't. All the pretty girls have gone home.
4: Okay, I'll do it myself. I always knew you'd turn out to be a fair-weather friend.
2: Well, it's raining.
3: Hi, Judge Hooker. Say, Bertie told me you were here, so I hurried over just as soon as I got home.
2: Leroy, what are you doing out so late?
3: Gee, I had to come. I clean forgot to tell Judge Hooker about his watch.
4: What about my watch?
3: Well, you left it on the engine, and I picked it up. Here it is, Judge.
4: What? And I did all this work for nothing?
5: Oh, Judge Hooker, is my car ready?
2: Oh, jumping jeeps, Mrs. Twitchell. Come on, Leroy, quick. Let's duck out the back way. Goodbye, Judge. Good luck, Judge.
0: The Great Gildersleeve will be with us again in a few minutes. 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
2: Ladies and gentlemen, from now on, we're going to be on wartime. And if time means money, wartime means that our country needs all the money we can spare. 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Good night.
0: Be with us again next week at this same time for the further adventures of the Great Gildersleeve. This program came to you from Hollywood. This is the National Broadcasting Company.
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1: Yes, boys and girls, it's Comic Weekly time. And here I come right into your house to bring a little fun and happiness. Right out of the pages of Puck the Comic Weekly, straight into your living room,

0: Hello.
1: Hello in the window.
0: Little Miss Honey, how are you today?
1: I'm kind of warm today.
0: Why?
1: Oh, I guess it's just one of those July days.
0: Good for the corn, but not for you, huh?
1: Yes. Do you have a riddle today?
0: I certainly do. Now listen, I can carry a man, but I cannot walk. I have a tongue, yet I cannot talk. Though I have eyes, I cannot see. I wonder what my name can be.
1: Oh, I don't know. And it's too warm to think. Just tell me the answer quick.
0: Very well. I'm a pair of shoes.
1: Huh? Oh, that's very good. Shoes can't walk by themselves, and they have a tongue and they have eyes.
0: Yes.
1: Now, would you please read me the funnies?
0: Puck the Comic Weekly?
1: Yes.
0: Very well, I will in just a moment. But before I do, let's listen to this nice man. Now, here we go with Puck the Comic Weekly. And on top of the first page is Hopalong Cassidy.
1: Magic words for the music, please.
0: Very well, my lady. Six guns blazing as he thunders along. Give us music for Hopalong. Hoppy and Doc Swayze escaped from being burned alive when the Ghost Raiders tried to kill them by setting Nestor's shack on fire. The sheriff, California and Lucky, join Hoppy in order to capture the Ghost Raiders. Hoppy has worked out a plan which he has put in operation today. A merciless sun beats down upon a two-man wagon party, slowly crawling across the shimmering desert floor. It's Lucky and California. Lucky says, first picture, second row,
2: "Well, Hoppy's right. It was the Ghost Raiders who tried to kill him and Doc Swayze and Nestor's shack."
0: California replies,
3: "Well, 5,000 we're toting to El Paso ought to be enough bait to lure him out in the open."
0: They approach the waterhole where the robberies had occurred before. California says,
3: "There's the waterhole. Now, don't forget your instructions."
0: Lucky replies, "Don't worry, I'm just thirsty, not crazy." They pull up beside the waterhole, big picture, third row. They rein in. Eagerly, Lucky and California dismount and drop beside the waterhole. They only pretend to drink. Then they continue on their way. First picture, fourth row. A dozen miles beyond the waterhole, they make camp. And then they bed down under blankets and pretend to fall asleep. In the silence of the night, they wait, tensed and ready. Suddenly, off in the shadows, there's a slight movement. It's two men who slip quietly toward them. It's Brand and Concho, the outlaws. First picture, next row, Brand whispers,
4: "Ah, sleeping like babes. That drug water sure did its work."
0: And Concho exclaims,
5: "And now we do ours. Hey, look, Brand, the 5,000 they brag about in town."
0: And then the unexpected happens. A tarpaulin is jerked off the wagon.
6: "All right, men, get him!"
0: And out of it, the sheriff's posse jumps. Concho exclaims,
5: "It's a trap!"
0: And they run for their horses.
6: "After them! There they go, over that little ledge there! Hurry up! Get him!"
0: First picture, bottom row, Lucky and California leap to their feet and fire at him. And last picture, Lucky says,
2: "Ah, the plan's working. They're doubling back toward Buckskin. Take after him. California and I will shortcut into town to sound the alarm."
1: The sheriff's men in the wagon? It surprised even me.
0: Me too. Now if Lucky gets back to the town of Buckskin in time, they can head off the outlaws and then they can capture them.
1: Do you think that'll happen next week?
0: The only way to find out is to be here.
1: Oh, I will.
0: Good. Now it's time for Prince Valiant.
1: And he's on page 3, I know.
0: So over the page we go, and here he is on page 3.
1: You remember poor Arf has been very unhappy because he lost one of his legs. And so Val has been trying to cheer him up.
0: Yes, and when they stopped at a strange port, Val tried...

0: Bill's been trying to cheer him up.
1: Yes, and when they stopped at a strange port, Val tried another plan which he had in mind. And just as he was wondering how it would work out,
0: a beautiful girl came on board the ship, and Val has decided to introduce the beautiful girl to Arf.
1: Yes, he hopes that Arf will fall in love with the girl and forget his troubles.
0: And I hope she will fall in love with him.
1: So do I. Now let's find out how it works out. Here we go with Prince Valiant in the days of King Arthur. Heckett, Breckett, Grey Malkin, and Quince. Music romantic for a fair, fair prince. So despondent is Arf over his shattered dream that Prince Valiant has to tell him that he never would have become a great warrior. Then two passengers board the ship. Val makes haste to introduce himself, for here is someone who could easily make a young man forget his troubles. Val tells the young lady, last picture top row, "We have a long journey ahead of us across wintry seas. Perhaps my young squire can help you while away the lonely hours." Big picture, middle of the page, Val leads the young lady, whose name is Adele, to Arf's cabin. And Arf is presented to Fair Adele. And immediately he becomes tongue-tied. He remembers that his hair is uncombed, his tunic rumpled. Val is commanded that he entertain the girl, so in the course of duty, he reads to her the account of their travels from Thule to Rome. Adele thinks it splendid. She asks Arf who wrote it. Arf answers modestly, "Oh, it's just something I dashed off for the King of Thule." Once again, the ship has gone to sea. And Val's plan seems to be working. In the days he aspired to be a great warrior, Arf had disdained music. But now, still in the course of duty, he finds it a pleasant way to entertain. First picture, bottom row, he serenades the fair Adele, who listens, a soft, dreamy look in her eyes, as their ship sails under the starry skies toward home. A smile comes once again to Val's face before he goes to sleep at night, for he has found the way to make his young squire happy and forget his unfortunate accident. And Val plays the lute as Arf, his evening spent composing ballads for his beautiful young lady, works on. We see him dreamily at work, last picture, writing sonnets for the amusement of one small girl.
0: Working. Adele is in love with Arf, and Arf is in love with her, and he's happy again.
1: Yes, he is. He looks as happy as any young man could be.
0: Oh, isn't it wonderful?
1: Oh, it's just wonderful.
0: Oh, I love people who are in love.
1: Yeah, so do I. Would you like to read another comic?
0: Oh, yes, please, please.
1: Very well, then. How about Donald Duck?
0: Oh, I just love Donald Duck.
1: All right, turn over the page and go past Snuffy Smith. Go over to the next page. There's Jungle Jim. Turn over that page. And there is Donald Duck at the top of page 6. Say the magic words with me, please. Squeegem, squeegem, squeegem, chicka-chack. Let's have music to fit and quack, quack. Donald and his nephew Huey are going out golfing. Donald, who is going to play 9 holes of golf, says,
2: "I lost 6 balls the last time I played. If we don't lose any this time, I'll treat you to a movie."
1: Huey replies,
2: "Boy, oh boy, I'll keep my eye on the ball."
1: Donald takes a swing at the ball. And away, the ball sails away, away, away. And then, out of sight. Huey exclaims, second picture,
2: "It's in the rough, but I got it spotted."
1: So they walk out on the rough, which is in the woods and the bushes, off the short grass of the fairway of the golf course. And Donald finds the ball, and Huey says,
2: Hard to get back on the fairway, Uncle Donald. This was a little hard to find."
1: So Donald gives the ball a wallop. And away it goes, and lands on the fairway.

0: They trudge after the ball again. Donald settles down and plays a good game. Until finally, fourth picture, first row, Huey says,
1: "Only three more holes, Uncle Donald, and we haven't lost a ball yet."
0: Last picture, top row, Donald wallops the ball again. And they watch it as it sails away. And disappears in the rough again. And they trudge after it once more. Finally, second picture, bottom row, Huey tells Donald as he hands him the club,
1: "The last hole, Uncle Donald, and if you don't lose the ball this time, we've won."
0: Donald replies,
2: "I won't lose it. I'll put it right on the green."
0: Donald takes a whack at it. And Huey exclaims, third picture, bottom row,
1: "You done it, Uncle Donald. It's right on the green."
0: And they walk toward the green that the ball is lying on. They have to cross over a little bridge, next picture. Huey is carrying the golf clubs and the golf bag. And Huey says,
1: "Gee, Uncle Donald, you didn't lose a single ball."
0: Suddenly, the shoulder strap breaks. And the golf clubs and the bag drop into the river below. And last picture, they both look at the golf bag lying at the bottom of the river. Donald scowls furiously.
2: "Oh, you're right."
0: And Huey looks sad.
2: "Go away."
0: And the golf clubs look.
3: Oh, poor Huey. Just when it looked like he was going to get to go to the movies because Donald hadn't lost any of the balls.
0: Yes, and now Donald has lost the whole set of clubs.
3: Yes, but you know, he doesn't have to lose it. He's a duck. He can dive into the water and bring it up himself.
0: Yes, let's hope they remember that.
3: Now can we read Dagwood and Blondie, please?
0: We certainly can, please, in just a second. But first, here's that nice man again with something interesting to say. Now here we go again with Puck the Comic Weekly. And on the first page of the second section, Dagwood and Blondie.
3: Magic words for the music, please.
0: Very well, my lady. Ramafu, ramafum, zim, zam, zombie. Conjure me music for Dagwood and Blondie. Blondie's on the verge of a nervous breakdown. She's telling Tootsie Woodley, her friend,
4: "Oh, this is one of those days when everything seems to go wrong. I have to bake a cake for Mrs. McNuff's surprise party, and then I have to dye the living room drapes."
0: And Tootsie Woodley tells her, Now stop worrying, Blondie. We'll get everything under control." An hour later, last picture, top row, Blondie goes to the kitchen, and Tootsie tells her,
5: "See how nicely everything's working out? There's your beautiful cake for Mrs. McNuff, finished to the icing."
0: And Blondie exclaims,
4: "Wonderful. Now I'll fill the tub with hot water to dye the drapes."
0: And she runs upstairs. She fills the tub full of water. And first picture, second row, just as she's going to put the dye in the water, Tootsie tells her it might be a good idea to look at her drapes before putting the dye in. Blondie says,
4: "Good idea. We'll run over to your house a minute."
0: No sooner have they gone out of the house, though, than Dagwood comes home saying,
6: "Nice of the boss to let me go home early today. Maybe I can help Blondie around the house."
0: He walks into the kitchen and sees the cake on the table. Last picture, second row. He cuts himself a piece, exclaiming,
6: "Oh, boy, what a delicious cake. Blondie knows how I love devil's food."
0: First picture, third row, he goes into the bathroom and sees the tub of water that Blondie has drawn to dye the curtains in. And he exclaims,
6: "And a tub of water all ready for me. Oh, man, what a beautiful wife I've got."
0: And a moment later, he's in the bathtub soaking himself. Suddenly, he hears someone coming up the stairs.
7: "I love yours, and you can look your dress,
0: too.
7: You know, I think I like my dress a little darker than yours."
0: It's Tootsie and Blondie, and they stop outside the door. Dagwood exclaims,
6: "Oh, they're coming in here."
0: And he takes a deep breath and ducks under the water. Tootsie and Blondie come into the bathroom, and Tootsie says,
8: We better use two packages if you want it darker."
0: And she pours in a whole box of green dye. And Blondie says,
4: "You sure this isn't too much dye?"
0: But she pours in another box of green dye. Suddenly, first picture, bottom row, up comes Dagwood. And he gasps,
6: I can't hold my breath any longer."
4: "Dagwood, you're green."
0: Tootsie dashes out of the bathroom. with Blondie after her. They dash into the kitchen, and Tootsie exclaims,
5: "Ah! Look! He's cut a big slice out of Mrs. McNuff's cake!" And Blondie faints.
0: Last picture as Tootsie fans Blondie, trying to make her come to. Dagwood, wearing a towel and looking grief as an elf, walks in, and he reads the directions on the box of dye, and he howls,
5: "Oh! It says in the box here that the color is permanent!"
3: Isn't that the funniest thing you ever saw Dagwood be?
0: Yes. Won't he look funny going into the office tomorrow?
3: I think that's the funniest thing. Dagwood wearing that towel and looking green.
0: Oh, when Blondie wakes up, she's going to faint again.
3: He's so funny.
0: Well, I know one thing they can use him for.
3: What?
0: A traffic light.
3: That's so funny.
0: Well, now...
3: Oh, here's Roy Rogers right underneath Dagwood and Blondie. Read that, please.
0: Very well. Since you're so eager, here we go. On the bottom of the page with Roy Rogers, King of the Cowboys. Ayip-hi-yo. Now here we go with Roy and Trigger. Ayip-hi-yo. Deck Dolan has stolen a horse from Roy Rogers' ranch after trying unsuccessfully to kill Roy. Roy let out after Dolan. But no sooner had Roy left than Uncle Quincy, the timid bookkeeper, ran into his office and dressed up as the outlaw Killer Monty, saying that he'd show Roy he could do more than just push a pencil and do office work. First picture, Roy pursues Deck Dolan to an old mine. Dolan leaps off his horse and runs up an old oil chute up to the side of the mountain. When he reaches the top, he turns around so Roy can see him.
9: If I can sucker Rogers up this old ore chute, I'll have him just where I want him.
0: At this moment, Roy gallops up and reins in at the bottom of the chute. He sees Dolan at the top, running for a cave in the mountainside. Roy dismounts quickly, third picture, saying, "All right, now easy, boy. Looks like the only way to reach Dolan is to climb that ore chute like Dolan did. Here I go." Dolan quickly grabs a barrel of kerosene standing nearby as he watches Roy coming up the chute, and he says,
9: "Rogers is coming. I ain't got a gun, but I'll bust every bone in his body with this."
0: He rolls the barrel toward the head of the chute. And last picture, top row, pushes the barrel of kerosene down the chute. As it rolls, the cork pops out, and the kerosene pours onto the wooden chute. First picture, bottom row, it hits Roy, knocking him out. At that moment, Uncle Quincy, masquerading as Killer Monty, gallops up. He sees Deck Dolan at the top of the chute, touching a lighted torch to the kerosene, which catches on fire. The fire quickly races along the kerosene spilled on the wooden chute, travels swiftly toward the barrel and the unconscious Roy. Uncle Quincy, last picture, shouts,
5: "Hey, Roy, wake up! You're on fire!"
3: Subconscious, and the fire is coming right to him.
0: Yes, he's soaked with that kerosene.
3: Who will you bring up?
0: Unless Quincy saves him.
3: Do you think he will?
0: We'll find that out next week.
3: Oh, next week. Oh, it's next week. The suspense is killing me.
0: I know, but we'll still have to wait.
3: My.
0: Well, now if you'll go over the page, though.
3: Oh, look, there's Flash Gordon.
0: Yes, Flash Gordon, who has been sent out on an expedition to build a space platform in the air 1,000 miles away from the Earth.
3: But Ginger, the scientist's niece, floated away.
0: And Flash went after her to save her.
3: And they were both captured by some tiny, ugly-looking men who came in an ugly-looking ship.
0: Well, let's find out what happens to Flash and Ginger. So here we go with Flash Gordon. Rig-a-rig-a-doon-doon, saskamatash. Let's have music for heroic Flash. Dr. Ruff climbs inside the rocket platform, circling the Earth. He tells Dale,
10: "We've lost Flash and Ginger. She was thrown off. Flash jumped after her. They vanished in space, and their oxygen won't last."
0: Dale pleads for him to turn around and save Flash, but the scientist's face is grim, second picture, as he answers,
10: "No, Ginger is my niece, but to turn back would endanger more crew members. We can't do that."
0: Meanwhile, last picture, top row, on the mysterious spaceship that has picked up Flash and Ginger, their captors reveal themselves as men from Mars. Their chief, Toxo, uses hypnotic brainwaves to make Flash answer questions about his unfinished space platform. Flash, who is in a trance and does not know what's happening to him, answers the questions, giving out the information to Toxo, leader of the Martians. First picture, bottom row, Toxo focuses his periscope on the Earthmen's project, and he gloats,
11: "I'll let the Earthmen build their platform, and then I'll capture it."
10: Flash, slowly coming to, knows from Ginger's bitter charges of treachery that he must have given away secrets. Desperately, he tries to plan some way to outwit the Martians. The camouflage top of the Martian ship makes it invisible to the workers on the space platform, who forge ahead in their building operations, unaware of the danger that lurks nearby last picture. The Martian observers keep a close watch, biding their time to strike at the great laboratory fortress floating thousands of miles above the Earth.
4: Thinks of some way to outsmart those Martians.
10: So do I, because if he doesn't, the Martians are going to wait until the Earthmen have finished making that space platform, and then they're going to capture it themselves.
4: Isn't it awful? Just think, they make themselves invisible, and they're almost right opposite the Earthmen, and the Earthmen don't even know that they're there.
10: And just think, Flash is so close to Dale, and she doesn't know he's there.
4: Oh, well, maybe next week he'll find a way to let her know.
10: Oh, let's hope so. Well, now it's time for Dick's adventures. And look, here he is right across the page.
4: I'm anxious to read that because, you remember, Dick is in the early days of America with Daniel Boone, who's a wonderful hunter.
10: And you remember last week, Daniel Boone's son and some of the other early settlers were killed by the Indians in a cruel raid.
4: Yes, and Daniel and Dick have left the settlement and they're going out after the Indians. But I wonder why, because they're all alone and the forest is full of Indians and it's very dangerous.
10: Well, let's find out now. Here we go with Dick's adventures. Say the magic words with me. Riggedy pack, kazak, kazik. Let's have music for Adventurous Dick. Despite constant bloody outbreaks, Daniel Boone is still intent on ending warfare between settlers and redmen in frontier Kentucky. With his own son killed, he and Dick trek ever deeper through the wilderness, seeking the Indian leaders. In a forest clearing, they suddenly halt. Dick and Daniel dismount and make their way quietly to the edge of the river. They peer through the tall grass and see across the swollen, reed-fringed stream the main Shawano village. Last picture top row, they see parties of warriors coming out of the woods on their horses. They're gathering for a war council and carry grisly trophies on their belts. Boone and Dick, knowing the Indians will listen only if no fear of them is shown, wade boldly across, holding their hands high in the air in a gesture of friendship. First picture, second row. They climb out on the bank and are greeted by the chief, who is frowning with hate. Next picture. Boone demands a hearing before the assembled chiefs and braves, and quickly the word is passed around among the Indians. Last picture, second row, the warriors seat themselves in a large council hut. Admiring the white men's courage and risking themselves in their midst, the Shawanos hear out Boone in silence. He offers forgiveness for his son's death, and then pleads for peace. First picture, bottom row, to Dick's joy, the warriors, after considering this proposal, offer to shake hands on it white man fashion. An instant later, Dick finds himself with a stalwart redman gripping each of his hands, and he sees that a similar ruse is being practiced on Boone. Both struggle furiously, but in vain, to shake their foes loose. And they're carried out of the council hut. Last picture, ambushed by these wily means, they are thrown roughly into a guarded hut. And there they wait till their fate is decided by the war council. It was. When you realize that Boone came there without any hatred in his heart, even after the Indians had killed his own son and wanted to have peace, it was a mean, mean trick.
4: Yes, and I think he was a wonderful man to be willing to forgive them for having killed his son.
10: So do I. He realizes that hatred is no way to arrive at peace.
4: No. I wonder what'll happen now.
10: Well, after that trick, I'm afraid that Boone and Dick are in danger of their lives.
4: Oh, I hope he escapes from that Indian camp.
10: Well, we'll find that out next week. Now look, underneath Dick's adventures, there's Rusty Riley.
4: Oh, yes. And something mysterious was happened. You remember at Rusty's farm, someone had been stealing oats from the feed bin, and they didn't know who it was?
10: No. And then a little girl came to get laundry in her coaster wagon. And when she'd gone away, Rusty found some grains of oats where the wagon had been standing. And he wonders whether she could have been taking the oats.
4: And that now he's trailed her into the woods.
10: Well, let's read now and see whether she's the one who's been taking the feed. So here we go with Rusty Riley. Gallop and run till the road is dusty. Give us music for his horse and Rusty. Rusty sees Flip taking a little path leading off into a gully. He follows Flip, saying,
0: That little girl, Queenie, must have gone down into this gully, but she sure couldn't pull that wagon with a basket of wash through this underbrush. Then suddenly he sees something through the bushes. He pushes them apart. And there's the wagon. He exclaims, "Gee willikins, there it is, hidden in the bushes." He follows the path which leads down the hill. And at the bottom of the hill, he says, "A cave entrance." Last picture, top row, Rusty looks at the ground in front of the cave entrance and says, "Hey, she came in here all right. She spilled a few grains of oats. Hey, what the dick? Why, there's a print of a horse's hoof here." First picture, bottom row, Rusty goes into the cave quietly and finds Queenie there feeding a horse. Rusty says, "Hello, Queenie." The little girl looks up very frightened. Rusty smiles at her and says, "Don't you remember me, Queenie? I'm Rusty Riley from Milestone Farm." Queenie begs Rusty not to tell on her. Rusty sits down third picture and says, "How about telling me all about it? I guess it's you who's been stealing the feed from our barn for this horse. Whose horse is she?" "Oh, come on, tell me." So Queenie tells Rusty that it's her horse, Snowflake. Only she's not supposed to have a horse anymore. That they're too poor. Her daddy was going to sell Snowflake with the other horses when they lost their farm. But she hid Snowflake in the cave and pretended that the horse had strayed away. Rusty listens carefully to this sad story. And then last picture says thoughtfully and seriously, "I know how you feel, but stealing is never right, Queenie. Say, maybe I've got an idea."
3: "Oh, I'll bet you Rusty'll have a good kind idea because he's a good kind boy."
0: "I think you're right, and next week maybe we'll find out what the kind idea is."
3: "And I hope his kind idea will mean that Queenie can keep her horse and won't have to sell it."
0: "Oh, that'd be kind of nice, wouldn't it?"
3: "Yes."
0: "Well, now that's all the time I have, but before I go, here's that nice fellow with some more interesting information." "Well, honey, and all your boys and girls, I gotta go now."
3: "All right, Mr. Comic Weekly Man, but I'll be waiting for you next week."
0: "Okay, that's a date, and a date with all you boys and girls. Be sure to meet me with a little friend, Miss Honey, next week when I read Puck the Comic Weekly. For I'm the Comic Weekly Man, the jolly Comic Weekly Man. I'll be back to read the funnies to you happy boys and honeys. Don't forget, boys and girls, see you all next week. Your

0: Once upon a time there was an engineer.
1: Choo-choo Charlie was his name, we hear.
0: He had an engine and he sure had fun. He used good and plenty candy to make his train run.
2: Charlie says, love my good and plenty. Charlie says, really ring the bell. Charlie says, love my good and plenty. Don't know any other candy that I love so well.
3: I'm crunching my polo, dear Liza, dear Liza. I'm crunching my polo, dear Liza, crunching.
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3: I can't. 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

0: In addition to bringing you the people up to date on the latest trends in crime, the Federal Bureau of Investigation cooperates in presenting this program because it hopes that through this medium it will be able to clear up some of the misconceptions the public has about crime and criminals. One of those mistaken ideas, perhaps the one which annually costs the American people the most money, was recently graphically illustrated by a national magazine. The editor took pictures of 20 of the most dangerous inmates of Alcatraz. He mixed them with 20 pictures of men out of Who's Who, men whose accomplishments have made them the leaders of the nation. Readers were asked to check which men were the criminals, or asked to try to separate the decent from the lawbreakers. Their failure to identify the criminals was amazing to the editors, but not to the members of your FBI, who know that it is impossible to tell which person is a criminal from the way he dresses, walks, talks, or looks. Your FBI does not suggest that you regard every stranger as a criminal, but it does say that you are deluding yourself if you pose as an infallible judge of character and use only the things you see to make a decision. Criminals can be and are tall, short, fat, lean, well-dressed, or slovenly. In fact, they answer any and every description you can name, because they possess no common physical ailment, unless it be short-sightedness. By now, it should be common knowledge that anyone who decides to be a criminal is short-sighted indeed. Tonight's file opens at a Midwestern county fair. It is late afternoon, and on the half-mile track beside the midway, trotting horses are warming up for the seventh race. A young woman sits in the grandstand watching as the man approaches.
1: Nancy.
2: Where you been?
1: Just about every place in the fairgrounds. Come on, let's get out of here.
2: But I got a bet in this race. I got $10 in number 5.
1: Well, you got a loser.
2: How do you know?
1: I passed through the paddock when they hooked up those things to the horses.
2: Well?
1: Every one of the drivers are old, but you're mad. They had to lift him to get him in. Come on.
2: Oh, please, Gene, I want to see it. It'll only take a minute.
3: They're all in line, ready for the start.
2: See, they're starting right now.
1: Well, okay.
3: Here they come. And they're off. Quite the start. That's Fulton McCracken first. Harry Volo's second. And Alan Axworthy third.
1: Which one is yours?
2: Number 5. Jim's boy. The one the man in green is driving. Come
1: pretty
2: on.
1: Far back.
2: But he's moving up, Gene. Look.
1: Honey, I should be sending some wires right now.
2: What?
1: I've got to tell Brewer and Hudson to meet
3: down us. The back stretch, it's Perry Volo by 3 lengths. Fulton McCracken second by 2. And Jim's boy is third. A half length in front of Alan Axworthy. And that's Jim's boy now in the break.
2: What?
1: He's broken his stride. He won't win now. Let's go, Nancy.
2: Oh, but Gene, my $10.
1: Honey, we'll get it back tomorrow with interest when we stick up this joint.
0: The next morning, Special Agent Jim Taylor is standing in front of the city jail when a car approaches. A car driven by Agent Ken Wakefield.
4: Jim, oh, Jim.
5: Ken.
4: Want a lift?
5: Sure.
4: Where are you going?
5: U.S. Attorney's office.
4: Okay. What's doing at the jail?
5: Well, we're one down and 3 to go on the Spencer mob.
4: Who?
5: The Spencer mob. They're the ones that... Hey, that's right. You weren't in the office when that came in, were you?
4: I don't think so.
5: Our bank messenger was held up and brutally beaten back east 3 months ago.
4: Huh?
5: After the doctors pieced him together, he identified all 4 of the bandits.
4: Uh-huh.
5: The head man is Gene Spencer. Long record. He's been charged with everything up to and including murder.
4: And he's around loose?
5: Well, the jury said the murder was self-defense.
4: Oh, one of those.
5: Yeah. 2 other times, he had an airtight alibi. Once, a witness who could have convicted him disappeared.
4: Sounds pretty sharp.
5: Oh, he is. And his wife is just as rough a customer. She's a fainter.
4: What?
5: A fainter. She can haul off and faint on order.
4: Ah.
5: The 3rd one is a Louis Hudson, also a long record. And the 4th man was Charlie Brewer, alias the farmer.
4: You say was?
5: I just finished interviewing him. He was picked up by the police early this morning.
4: Alone?
5: Yeah, but he had a wire from Spencer in his pocket. It said, have job. We'll call you at midnight.
4: Midnight tonight?
5: No, last night. A strip of paper with a dateline was missing, but there's a time stamp on the wire with yesterday's date.
4: Too bad you don't know...
5: Ken, green light.
4: Oh, yeah. Too bad you don't know where the wire was from, Jim.
5: Well, that's why I'm going over to the U.S. Attorney's office now, Ken. I want a search warrant for the farmer's hotel room.
4: He lives here in town?
5: Yes, the police found a hotel key in his pocket. He's at the Hotel Central. As soon as I get the warrant, I'm going over there.

0: Okay.
1: Hey, Gene.
0: Yeah?
1: It's me, Louie.
0: Oh, come on in.
1: I can't. My car is surrounded by pigs.
0: Just walk through them.
1: But I don't want to get bit or stung, whatever it is they do to you.
0: Come on. They won't hurt you.
1: Okay. All right, come on. Get away, pig, with your pig. Come on, blow, pig. Get away.
2: Hey, what kind of deal is this, Gene?
0: Come on in. I'll tell you all about it. Nancy?
3: Yeah?
0: Louie's here. Make us some coffee, will you?
3: Okay.
2: Gene, tell me, what's with the pigs?
0: Gonna use them.
2: In a heist?
0: Yeah.
2: Count me out.
0: Why?
2: I don't work with no animals. I did a job once in Brooklyn. I used a dog, I got bit. From then on, I work with people.
0: You don't have to go near the pigs.
2: Well, what's the job?
0: Did you see the fairgrounds outside of town?
2: Yeah, I saw.
0: And this is a map of the whole place.
2: You're gonna heist the fairgrounds? You get 6 lemon pies.
0: Just listen. You see this thing? That's the Midway.
2: Uh-huh.
0: This place is a half-mile track. Harness races.
2: Yeah. I've seen them once. They're nothing.
0: Now, this road here, this is the back of the racetrack. There's a gate at this end, one over here.
2: Uh-huh.
0: This building on the back road is the secretary's office. They bring the dough there right after the last race.
2: How much?
0: About 60 G's. One guy brings it.
2: And what do the pigs do? Take it away from
0: them? No. This is the layout. 11 minutes after the last race, Nancy faints in front of this place here, the first aid tent.
2: Uh-huh.
0: I'm with her. The guy starts to take care of her. I whack him out, and we grab the ambulance.
2: Oh. They got an ambulance all the time?
0: Yeah, for the racetrack guys. While we're doing that, you keep the back gate open and clear.
2: How?
0: I stole a fairground cop's uniform. You wear that.
2: Okay. So far, we got an ambulance and a cop's uniform.
0: Oh, the farmer's in this thing, too.
2: Oh, where is he?
0: He'll be here. Now, as we grab the ambulance, the farmer drives up to the front gate. He's got a truck with the pigs in. He parks it so he blocks the gate and blows.
2: Yeah, but what about the pigs?
0: He takes them along. He goes to the secretary's office. He gets there as the guy with the dough comes in. The farmer lets go of the pigs. There's a commotion. He grabs the dough and we pick him up in the ambulance. We go for the back gate. We get you. We're gone.
2: Oh. Wait, it might work.
0: If it'll work, take my word for it.
2: When you figure on doing it?
0: Tomorrow.

0: Special Agent Wakefield speaking.
1: Jim Taylor, Ken.
0: Oh, yes, Jim.
1: I just finished searching a farmer's room.
0: Find anything?
1: No, and I called Western Union. They couldn't trace that wire that he got from Spencer.
0: That's too bad.
1: There's just one alley open, Ken. When he called the farmer here last night, the call must have gone through long distance.
0: Uh-huh.
1: The operator here at the hotel who took the call is off duty now, but the manager's trying to locate it for me.
0: That'll be a help.
1: Oh, Ken, will you check this license number for me?
0: Sure.
1: California 51X739.
0: California 51X739.
1: That's it.
0: Now, whose car is it?
1: It's the farmer's. I found it in the hotel garage. He was... Oh, pardon me, Ken.
0: Sure.
1: Yes, sir? You have him. She does? Yeah. Yes, it might be. Yes, thanks very much. Oh, Ken.
0: Yes?
1: That car you had this morning, would you get it out of the garage again?
0: Where are we going?
1: The manager just located the operator who took that call from Spencer. He called from Aurora. Now, from the background noises the operator heard as he was dropping the coins in, he was probably calling from the fairgrounds. Now, you'd better alert the authorities in Aurora.
0: Right.
1: Then pick me up in front of the hotel. We'll get down there ourselves.

0: Hey, Nancy.
1: Where's Gene?
2: He's over by the gate waiting for the farmer.
1: Didn't he show yet?
2: No.
1: Oh. How's the uniform look, huh?
2: A little on the keystone side.
1: I think you'll help.
3: Louis.
1: Oh, yeah, Gene.
3: It don't look like the farmer's going to show.
2: Oh, fine.
1: Oh, great. Does that mean the job is off?
3: No, we do it anyway.
1: How?
3: You're going to be the farmer.
1: Oh, no. No. I ain't fooling with no pigs.
3: Louis, I've already told you, those pigs wouldn't hurt anybody.
1: Yeah, but how could I be a farmer? Look at this kisser, will you? You ever see a farmer that look like me?
2: Louis, we put in too much time on the build-up for this job. You've got to do it.
1: What about this uniform?
3: Take it off. Put on your own suit.
1: You want a zoot, farmer?
3: There's a straw hat in the truck. Wear that.
2: Gene, we only got 10 minutes.
3: Okay. Now, let's run over your new deal, Louis. In 5 minutes, you drive the truck over there and park it so that it blocks the front gate. You got it?
1: Yeah, I think so.
3: You think so? Well, let's make sure.
1: In 5 minutes, I drive the truck over there...
3: And park it so it blocks that front gate.
1: I know.
3: Then you take the pigs and get over to the secretary's office.
1: I suppose the guy with the door is late.
3: Stall inside the office.
1: But how?
3: Register the pigs for the show.
1: Okay.
3: But don't go into the office until you see Nancy faint.
1: I got it.
3: Okay, start moving.

0: guess you can park here, Jim.
1: Yeah. Well, we missed the last race, Ken.
0: Yeah, Spencer might still be around.
2: No, I'll slide out your way.
0: All right.
1: Well, let's check at the secretary's office first, huh?
0: Right.
2: Is he the one that you spoke... Hey, wait a minute. Hold it, Ken.
0: What?
1: Look over there by the front gate.
0: Huh?
1: See that man who just got out of the truck?
0: The one in the straw hat?
1: Yeah. Uh-huh.
0: It looks like Louis Hudson.
1: That is Hudson.
0: What's he made up for with that hat and the pigs?
1: I don't know. Let's wait around and find out.
0: Okay.
1: Hey, Ken. Ken, I think I know why he's in that getup. A farmer was arrested. Hudson's taking his place. They must be in action.
0: Sure. He's headed this way.
1: Yeah. Probably for the secretary's office.
3: Okay, okay, pig. Stay in line, will you? Stay behind me. Take it easy. Pig, stay right...
4: Hudson?
1: Huh? That's quite an outfit you've got on.
4: Who are you?
1: Special agent of the FBI.
4: So?
1: So where are your friends?
3: I don't know who you're talking about, mister. I come here with these pigs. And they ain't hot.
1: No, but you are. You and both the Spencers. Now, come on, where are they?
3: Well, you're so smart, find out yourself.
5: Oh, Ken, the fence! Ken, the Spencers were in there.
2: Yeah, I know, Ken. Take Hudson here, then send out an alarm. I'm going to follow that ambulance.

0: return in just a moment to tonight's exciting case from the official files of your FBI. Now a quick interview with a man who's got a smile that's about a yard wide on his face. A man who's going to tell us how he got rid of a 10-year worry in less than 10 minutes.
1: That's a fact, Mr. Keating. Less than 10 minutes after my Equitable Society representative handed me the fact-finding chart for fathers and mothers, I knew I had that 10-year worry licked.
0: Frank, why not tell us what that worry was and how the Equitable Society's fact-finding chart for fathers and mothers helped you solve it?
1: I guess the worry is one that's pretty familiar with most fathers. I'd say to myself, if I should die before my time, what's going to happen to my wife and kids? What income will they need to live the way I want them to? Now, I never realized it until my Equitable man brought me that fact-finding chart. But this question of the monthly income that my family would need is basic. It's the heart of the whole matter.
0: You're right there, Frank. Not one man in 50 really knows how much money his family would need to carry on without him, and what they would require to maintain a decent standard of living until the children finish high school. The Equitable Fact-Finding Chart for Fathers and Mothers gives you a sound and reliable basis on which to figure up the minimum expense. What's more, it's simplicity itself. Every step is made absolutely clear by easy-to-understand pictures.
1: My wife and I actually got a real kick out of filling it in. After we'd finished, I turned to Betty and said, "You know, dear, I guess we didn't have as much to worry about as I thought."
0: That's the way it often is. Get the facts, and the solution of the problem turns out to be much easier than you expected.
1: Well, that's what happened to me with a fact-finding chart for fathers and mothers.
0: Incidentally, Frank, how much did you pay for that chart?
1: The Equitable man didn't ask me for a cent.
0: Of course not. This chart is absolutely free, and there's no obligation. Just drop a hint to any representative of the Equitable Society, and he'll be glad to see that you get a copy. Or send a postcard, care of this ABC station, to the Equitable Life Assurance Society.
1: That's spelled EQUITABLE.
0: The Equitable Life Assurance Society of the United States. And now back to the FBI file, The Big Case Out.

0: There are those who listen regularly to this official program from the files of the Federal Bureau of Investigation who hear that in the past year, more major crimes were committed than in any previous year in our history. They hear that and wonder why. There is the feeling among some that it is a sure sign of decadence and that it forecasts our inevitable doom as a nation. There are others who feel that the crime wave is due to improper policing. Now comes one sociologist who contends that much crime in America may be due to overemphasis or the lack of financial class barriers in this country. Naturally, we Americans are proud that no walls prevent a man from being poverty-stricken one day and a millionaire the next. In this nation, people have every opportunity to move from the have-nots to the haves. It can be and is being done legitimately every day in the week. But for those without the will to work or the will to wait, this very emphasis sometimes makes the prospect of getting rich quickly through crime an irresistible temptation. A temptation that leads them through the whole labyrinth of crime up to and including murder. That is all the more reason why you, the ambitious but honest American, must cooperate with your law enforcement officials to curb not your equally honest and ambitious competitors, but the dishonest, get-rich-quick operator who is the enemy of everything American. Night's file continues in a small room at the Aurora Fairgrounds. Special Agent Wakefield has just been called to the telephone.
1: Wakefield speaking.
2: Jim Taylor, Ken.
1: Oh, any luck, Jim?
2: No, the Spencers had too good a lead.
1: I sent out the alarm, but they must be sticking to the back road.
2: How about Louis Hudson?
1: He's locked up tight.
2: Good. Did you talk to him?
1: I tried to, but I did all the talking.
2: We have no lead on where the Spencers are heading.
1: No. I went through Hudson's pockets, but all he had beside a gun was a $20 bill and his railroad ticket stub.
2: Oh, did you send out that alarm?
1: Yes.
2: Ken, I think the Spencers are too smart to stay with that ambulance. You better call the state police back.
1: Okay.
2: Have them check every out-of-the-way place on the theory that the ambulance will be abandoned.
1: Right.
2: And you stay where you are. I'll meet you back at the fairgrounds.

0: we're okay.
1: Not yet.
0: Well, nobody behind us.
1: We're not safe till we get a new car.
0: Where?
1: Any place we can steal one.
0: Well, if we get near a town.
1: Yeah.
0: Gene, look out!
2: Well, hang on!
1: Nancy.
3: Yeah.
1: You okay?
3: I don't know.
1: Here. Grab my hand.
3: Okay.
1: Steady. You'll be all right. The cops.
3: Come on. I'll try to run.
1: No. No, we stay here. Jump into this ditch. Come on, jump.
0: It's not a cop.
1: He must be.
0: No uniform.
1: Must be a sheriff.
0: I can't see him. What's he doing?
1: Walking to the ambulance.
0: So?
1: Get ready to go.
0: Which way?
1: Onto the road.
0: You'll see us.
1: Not after I fire this gun.
4: Anything in on the Spencers, Ken?
5: Oh, yes, Jim. That's bad news.
4: Why? What happened?
5: They cracked up in the ambulance at Route 61.
4: Yes?
5: One of the county sheriffs came to the scene of the accident. He got out to get first aid.
4: Huh?
5: Spencer shot him and got away in the sheriff's car.
4: Ouch.
5: I sounded an alarm on the car as soon as he called in.
4: Oh, good.
5: I also had roadblocks set up on every one of the four highways he might have gotten to after he abandoned the ambulance.
4: Oh, that's well, Ken.
5: Here. Look at the map, Jim. The blocks are set up here on Route 61.
4: Yeah.
5: Here, here, and here. And then there are two down here.
4: Yeah.
5: And one over here.
4: Mm-hmm. And we've got them contained in this circle here, huh?
5: That's right.
4: Yeah. Well, we still might not get them.
5: Why not?
4: Well, they might have a hideout inside this circle.
5: The local police in each township are making a house-to-house search.
4: Oh, good.
5: In addition, there are six radio cars out cruising near the roadblocks in case Spencer tries to break through.
4: Yeah. Ken, is there an extra radio car available?
5: Yes, Jim.
4: Fine, you take it, and I'll use our car. Come on.

0: might make it now, Nancy.
1: You think they stopped looking for us?
0: No, but they won't do so good in the dark.
1: Where are we?
0: Still on Route 111. Hey.
1: What?
0: I just thought of this. This guy's radio must be tuned in to get police calls.
1: So?
0: So we can find out if they're still looking for us.
2: Car 83.
1: There he is.
2: Car 83. Yes, Jim. Come in. Ken, my radio is on for a few minutes. Any word yet?
3: Just finished talking to all the roadblocks. No sign of the sheriff's car yet.
0: They know about his car.
2: I'll check back with you later, Ken.
1: They've got roadblocks. What do we do?
0: Look in the glove compartment.
1: Okay. What do you want?
0: See if there's a map.
1: Mm-hmm. Oh, here's one.
0: Good.
1: What are you slowing down for?
0: I want to stop and look at the map. Let me have it.
1: What good will it do?
0: They're going to be talking to each other again on that radio. Probably be talking to the roadblocks, too.
1: Yeah.
0: We can check off every road that's blocked, can't we?
1: Mm-hmm.
0: And if there's one that's not covered, that's the one we take. Don't you see? Those cops can lead us right out of this trap.

0: block number six.
1: There they are again.
0: Block number six. Come in, please. No sign of the car at this block. Thank you. Car 83. Car 83. Did you hear that?
2: Yes, Jim.
0: I think that means the Spencers have hauled up someplace. We'll make another check of all roadblocks and all cars in 15 minutes.
2: Right, Jim. Unless I hear from you, I'll just keep cruising.
0: Okay.
3: Does that mean they already checked everybody?
1: Yeah.
3: They didn't say anything about Route 111.
1: That's why we're staying on.
3: Gene, we're going to make it.
1: Sure. I told you those suckers would lead us out. Oh.
3: What's the matter?
1: I just passed a sign. Detour.
3: You think it's a phony?
1: Wait till I turn on the spotlight. No. It's all dug up. See?
3: Uh-huh. What do we do now?
1: Turn around, head the other way. Watch that side back there.
3: Okay.
1: We'll still make it, honey.
4: How you want, Spencer?
1: Huh?
4: Come on out of there, both of you. Come on.
1: Copper, huh?
4: Special agent of the FBI.
3: FBI?
4: Thanks for listening to the short wave that led you right to us.
5: Gene Spencer, his wife Nancy, and Louis Hudson were tried and convicted in federal court. Each was given a 20-year sentence for bank robbery. When Special Agent Taylor learned that the deputy sheriff's car was equipped with two-way radio tuned to the same wavelength he was using, he decided it would be quicker to have the Spencers come to him. He therefore broadcast the list of roads that were blocked off and purposely omitted Route 111, hoping that the Spencers would take that road. He then stationed himself at the point where the legitimate detour began, with the result you have already witnessed. And so, another case from the files of the Federal Bureau of Investigation was closed. Closed with the arrest and subsequent conviction of all four of the wanted criminals. That is an important result, and one of which your FBI is justly proud. But it also is proud of the fact that the two special agents, by their alertness and speed, prevented the commission of another serious crime, and thus possibly prevented the death of any innocent people who might have tried to thwart the attempted holdup of the racetrack. It may appear to you that this case reduced the number of active American criminals by only a handful, but it is well to remember that each handful is important, for any reduction in their number is a help toward the ultimate goal, the goal of total victory, of total extinction, so that the time may come when the present army of American criminals is reduced to being only one thing, a very unpleasant memory.

0: In just a moment, you will hear about next week's exciting case from the files of your FBI. But first, a few words from our Equitable Society representative on the fact-finding chart for fathers and mothers.
1: I'm one of the 8,000 Equitable Society representatives all over America. 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
0: So why delay? 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
2: Next week, we will dramatize another case from the files of the Federal Bureau of Investigation. A case exposing one of the most vicious of all criminal activities. Its subject, extortion. Its title, Gentlemen Prefer Widows.
0: The incidents used in tonight's Equitable Life Assurance Society's broadcast are adapted from the files of the Federal Bureau of Investigation. However, all names used are fictitious, and any similarity thereof to the names of persons living or dead is accidental. Tonight, the music was composed and conducted by Frederick Steiner. The author was Jerry D. Lewis. Your narrator was William Woodson, and Special Agent Taylor was played by Stacey Harris. Others in the cast were Tony Barrett, Ed Begley, Bill Hawes, Charlotte Lawrence, and Carlton Young. This Is Your FBI is a Jerry Devine production. This is Larry Keating speaking for the Equitable Life Assurance Society of the United States and the Equitable Society's representative in your community, and inviting you to tune in again next week at this same time when the Equitable Life Assurance Society will bring you another thrilling story from the files of the Federal Bureau of Investigation. Gentlemen Prefer Widows on This Is Your FBI.
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5: Choo-choo Charlie was his name, we hear.
4: 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He used good and plenty candy to make his train run.
6: Charlie says, love my good and plenty. Charlie says, really rings the bell. Charlie says, love my good and plenty. Don't know any other candy that I love so well.
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12: Terry and the Pirates. Terry Lee and his friends, Pat Ryan, Burma, Dude Hennick, and April Kane, are quartered in a large log cabin not far from the town of Min Chau in the Kunlun Mountains. They are worried about the strange disappearance of Dr. Moy Ben, famous Chinese chemist, who presides over an experimental gas laboratory nearby. Although the doctor's handsome assistant, Kennington Hook, has been around them a great deal, Terry doesn't trust the man, although Burma and April King seem to approve him. We'll hear more about this Mr. Hook in today's transcribed adventure, so stand by. Terry and the Pirates is brought to you by the makers of Libby's Pineapple Juice, one of Libby's 100 famous foods. Boys and girls, did you ever hear of a butterfly that swims? Well, neither did I until I heard about the butterfly fish of Hawaii. Not only is this fish colored like a butterfly, it's shaped like one, too. But that's not all. Hawaii is where you'll find convict fish, lizard fish, and seahorses. Pretty sensational, but no more distinctive than another wonder of Hawaii. And that's pineapple. Hawaiian pineapple is the world's finest. And only Hawaiian pineapple is good enough for zippy, swell-tasting Libby's pineapple juice your mother can get right at her favorite store. Not only does Libby bring you the juice of the world's finest pineapple, but Libby goes even further. Libby takes the fruit at its rich, ripe flavor fullness. Fruit actually ripened on the plants. Then Libby juices it and packs it in Hawaii. No wonder people who've been to Hawaii declare Libby's is the pineapple juice at its peak. Take a sip and see for yourself. For super refreshment, there's nothing like it. And for your health's sake, tell Mother it's good for you. Libby's pineapple juice supplies valuable vitamins C and B1. She knows how important they are. Just be sure she gets L-I-B-B-Y-S. Libby's pineapple juice from Hawaii. And now, Terry and the Pirates. Certain indefinite clues. A rifle shot in the night. Footprints in the snow. A black and white woolen glove. These things indicate that somebody wanted to get rid of Dr. Moy Ben. Somehow, to Terry, the finger of suspicion points to Kennington Hook. And as we join Terry in the big log cabin room for the crackling fire, he's talking to Jude Hennick, the pilot.
13: Look, dude, you know why I don't like Mr. Hook, but what have you got against him?
14: I'm just naturally a suspicious man.
13: Of course, Hook is or was Dr. Ben's assistant, but what could he gain by getting rid of Moy Ben?
14: Someone fired a rifle at Pat Ryan out there in the forest at night. Then Hook lost his rifle, and so we have no way of finding out if he fired that bullet or not.
13: Yeah, that's so. And there's that woolen glove, one that belonged to the doctor. We found it out there in the snow on the hill.
14: Yeah, maybe I shouldn't suspect Hook at all, but I'm one of those cautious fellows.
13: You cautious? Not you, dude.
14: Well, what I mean is...
13: Listen, the phone bell. Did you ever hear anything as weak as that?
14: I get it. Hello? No, that's Hennig. That you, Hook?
15: Right. I hope you're not the hill at the laboratory. I've been thinking, Hennig. Why don't you and Terry join me up here? I'll tell you all about it. You've never been up here, you know. It's very interesting. Poison gas and all. Only a 5 minutes walk from your cabin.
14: Well, thanks, Hook. I'd like to take a gander at the place.
15: Fine. Take the trail along the hill. Save you half a mile walk.
14: Okay. Now, why did he invite us up the laboratory? Bless, but I'm a suspicious man.
13: Well, let's take a run up there and see the place. I'd like to find out what goes on up there.
14: There's no use rounding up the gals. They wouldn't find the gas stations or interesting.
13: How about Pat? I'd like him to come along.
14: Well, punch yourself in your coat, grab your bonnet, and let's go. We'll see if we can find Pat on the way.
13: I wonder where Pat could have gone to.
14: If he's like me, he's anxious to get out of Men Chow and back to Singapore or Chungking.
13: We may be snowed in up here until after the holidays.
14: What holiday? Oh, you mean Christmas. I almost forgot all about it.
13: Not me, no, sir. Did you see the little Christmas tree Berm and I brought into the cabin? We cut it down up on the hill. That's where she found Dr. Moy Ben's glove.
14: Uh-huh.
13: Say, who's this coming down the path? It looks like... I can tell that walk anywhere.
14: Yeah, but how could he be in Men Chow?
13: But he is, dude. Hi, Connie. Connie, how did you get here?
16: Mr. Terry, it is so Christmas time to see you. Connie is make talk for hero to Mr. Doodle, too.
14: Bless you. You word-twisting hooligan. The name's Dude Henny.
13: Well, how did you get here, Connie? We left you in Chungking. There's been a blizzard and the snow is...
16: In words of wise man... It is so said that he...
14: Never mind the wise man. How'd you get here?
16: All roads are easy if you do not object to the mud.
13: Sure, I'm glad to see you, Connie. But, well, Chungking is so far away, you have to cross the invaders' lines.
16: Now, Connie has fly in Chug train to Army top quarters.
14: Headquarters.
16: And Connie explain upsetness to see you. So he is here in scooter bikes.
13: Scooter bike? You mean a motorcycle?
16: With bathtub hung on tight.
14: Oh, you came here from the Army headquarters in a dispatch car. A motorcycle with a sidecar, is that it?
16: Oh, you so say. But it was cold, Mr. Doodle.
13: But what are you doing on this trail?
16: Connie is

0: Are you so safe? But it was cold, Mr. Tutu.
1: But what are you doing on this trail?
0: Connie is make talk in Ninchow. Top man point up here. Say, maybe Mr. Ryan Tat and people at cabin.
1: Oh, they directed you to the gas laboratory, huh?
0: Yeah.
1: And did the man up there direct you to this path to the log cabin?
0: It is so. This way to push feed. So says Mr. Hooker.
2: Oh, Hooker, that's good. The name is Hook, Connie.
1: Well, we're on our way up there to see Mr. Hook now. You want to walk back with us?
0: Oh, up here is tear breath from inside.
2: Okay, you're going along to the cabin.
0: Hokey dandy.
1: Say, what's become a big Stoop? Well, didn't he come with you?
0: Stoop is on way, Kerry's. 2-3 days, Stoop show up with smile, frozen face, happy.
1: Oh, well, that's fine. Maybe we'll all be together for Christmas at that. Well, see you later, Connie, and you can tell us what happened in Chungking and all about the crash.
3: So sorry the others couldn't come along, but I'll show you a few points about this laboratory that may amaze you both.
1: I think poison gas is terrible.
3: Yes, right you are, Terry.
4: Those small tanks outside this building, what are they?
3: Oh, they contain different types of gas. Mustard, marsipan, and other more deadly types.
4: Yeah, there ought to be a way to outlaw the use of poison gas, as far as war is concerned.
3: Perhaps that day will come, Mr. Hennig. Meanwhile, up here at this crude laboratory, we've been trying to find ways to stop the horrible effects of gas, poison gas.
4: So that's what Dr. Marden was doing before he,
3: Disappeared? Yes, and other secret work, too. Oh, by the way, I plan to start experiments on several new forms of gas as soon as I get certain secret formulae from General Chang. Or, I should say, from you, Mr. Hennig.
4: Well, now, I was instructed to deliver those papers directly to Dr. Marben.
3: As the doctor's assistant, I am authorized to accept them from you. However, we can discuss that later.
4: Yeah.
3: Now, if you'll step into this next room, I'll show you something very interesting. I want you to see a new destructive gas. We've just perfected it.
1: Poison gas, Mr. Hook?
3: Not exactly, Terry. This new gas does not destroy human lives, but it can paralyze the activities of a city.
1: Just how do you mean?
3: Yeah, I'll show you. Now, we'll take this large glass container.
1: That's almost as big as a barrel.
3: You'll hardly believe your eyes. Now hand me that large box. Yes, that one with the sealed filings in it.
1: Yes.
3: Now then, a bit of Chinese magic right before your eyes, gentlemen. I take a handful of these steel filings and scatter them inside the cylinder. And then I seal up the opening like this. This glass container is connected with a small gas tank at one end and a small water tank at the other. This gas we call Moiben, named after the doctor, of course. Now, I'll release a few cubic feet of gas into this cylinder like this.
1: Is that gas going into the cylinder?
3: Yes, Terry, but you can't see it, of course. It has no color. But watch these steel filings in there.
4: Well, I don't see any change in them.
3: Now, I turn off the gas. And then I turn this nozzle, and a fine spray of water is shot into the cylinder, mixing with the gas. Now I've mixed the Moiben gas with moisture. Now watch the steel filings.
1: Why, look, dude. Look.
4: Well, the steel filings are turning to ashes.
1: Just like they were burned, only there's no fire.
4: Steel crumbles at the edges, and now it's turning into a pile of gray powder.
1: Right before our eyes, it's steel turned to ashes. It's horrible.
3: Horrible is a good word, Henry. Of course, this Moiben gas has been neutralized as to its effects on human tissues. But when the gas is mixed with moisture, it acts as a powerful corrosive to steel and its alloys, causes it to crumble, become... Well, you've seen what happened.
1: In other words, Mr. Hook, if gas like that could be spread over a city, it would destroy everything made of steel.
3: Under proper atmospheric conditions, yes. It could paralyze a city within an hour. Think, Terry, of the many things made of steel that would crumble. Rails, pipes, guns, even the nails in your shoes. Today, without steel, we would indeed be lost.
1: But isn't there some way to fight this Moiben gas?
3: There's a big tank of Moiben gas out on the hill overlooking the town. Oh, there's the telephone.

0: Your friend's calling from the law cabin, no doubt. Come out here, Terry. I may want to talk to you.
1: Now look, Terry. Mr. Hennick was instructed to deliver certain secret formulae to Dr. Moy Ben. I want those formulae.
0: Hello? Oh, yes, they're both here. Young Terry is beside me. Mr. Hennick is in the other room. What? Oh, very well. Yes. Miss Keene says to tell you that a chap named Connie is at the cabin.
2: Yes, I know. We met him on the way up here.
1: Now, as I was saying, Terry, I want those formulae papers.
2: But I haven't got the...
1: You can see for yourself how the gas attacks and destroys steel. I should have those formulae now if I am to carry on my experiments here. Would you help?
2: Well, I'd like to, Mr. Hook, but formulas were not given to me. They were given to Dude Hennick. Why don't you ask him?
1: I know, Terry. But the doctor is no longer with us, and...
2: But if Dude doesn't want to give up the...
1: Listen to me, Terry. I realize that Hennick and Pat Ryan, even you, don't like me. But this is no time to let personal feelings stand in the way.
2: Yes, that's true. If you need those formulas, there's no reason why...
1: You can get them for me, Terry. I need them. I can't work without them. My hands are tied.
2: Well, I'd go to Dude and ask him for them, but...
1: If Dr. Moore Ben were here, he'd take the formulae from Hennick's hands and place them in mine. Now, we'll say nothing more about it. But think it over, Terry. I'm sure you're sensible. You can understand why I need those formulae.
2: Well, all right, I'll see what I can do.
3: Will Terry Lee turn over the secret formulas to Kennington Hook? After all, perhaps Hook has a right to them. And what about that new amazing gas that will cause steel to crumble like ashes? I'll tell you something about that in just a moment. I'll bet that along toward the middle of most afternoons, you kids get a sort of empty feeling and start bothering Mother for something to eat. Well, tomorrow, ask her for something to drink instead. Say that you'd like a big glassful of Libby's pineapple juice or Libby's tomato juice. That'll take away that empty feeling without taking any of your appetite for supper. And at the same time, you'll get a real flavor thrill. Both these Libby's juices are tops for sheer good drinking. Ask your mother now to get some Libby's pineapple juice and Libby's tomato juice. Now, in next Monday's transcribed adventure, you'll see how a few words and a few false steps can cause a lot of trouble. You'll see the trouble that befalls Terry, and you'll learn more about Kennington Hook and the amazing Morben gas. So be on hand for the thrill deep in the Chinese mountains next Monday at this same time.
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9: The Magic Island is underwater. 50 feet below the surface of the South Pacific Ocean lies the strange hidden Isle of Euclidea. The battle fleet of one of the great nations is holding maneuvers in this section, and the Euclidean scientists have submerged their island rather than run the risk of detection. The Gregory yacht has been drawn into a submarine lock with all on board. But now only Mrs. Gregory and Jerry remain with the crew, as Captain Tex Bradford and Joan have been taken to another part of the island by G-47. Jerry and Mrs. Gregory are talking excitedly about a radio message just received from Johnson's boat. The skipper is with them.
10: That's fine, Jerry. Then as long as the broken aerial is tied to the anchor chain... we'll be able to use the radio.
11: I think so, Mrs. Gregory. You see, the anchor lies on the bottom of this steel lock. And with the aerial mixed up with the anchor chain, we've really got the whole island as an aerial.
10: Was that all you had to tell us, Skipper? Did you see where G-47 took Joan and the captain?
12: Nope.
11: Just let the anchor stay down, won't you, Skipper? And take another turn or two of aerial wire around that anchor chain to be sure it won't slip off. Will you please, sir?
12: Aye.
10: That's all, Skipper. Thanks a lot.
12: Aye.
11: The Skipper don't waste a whole lot of time talking, but he knows what he's doing all the time.
13: 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Regular quarter-hour report. If you are getting me, try relay to land station. No signal from you for 24 hours.
10: Poor Johnson, he doesn't know we're getting him.
13: Large fleet holding maneuvers near last position you gave me. You should be able to contact fleet if in same vicinity. Making no attempt to move to your aid as per instructions. J-12C standing by. J-12C.
11: Gee, I'd like to try sending a message to him.
10: I'm afraid it wouldn't be safe, Jerry. These men would be sure to intercept it on the island.
11: I don't know, Mrs. Gregory. We've got plenty of aerial now, and Johnson's only about 300 miles from here. It might work. But if their radios are grounded on the same framework, no use. They'd pick it up, sure.
10: The thing I'm afraid of, Jerry, is that Johnson may send one of the pigeons from his boat. And with our yacht in this lock, the poor bird would be hopelessly lost.
11: Yeah. Tex was worried about that, too. But I don't know how to send a message to him that G-47 can't figure out.
10: I know the code, Jerry, but it's too dangerous, and I think Tex would just want us to wait a few hours and see if our pigeon gets to Johnson's boat all right. Then we can take action.
11: Okay, Mrs. Gregory. I guess you're right. But it's a funny feeling to have a radio and not to be able to use it.
10: Jerry, did you feel that?
11: Yeah. Kind of like a little earthquake.
10: It was sharper than that. There wasn't any sound, yet I distinctly felt the boat shudder just a little.
11: Sure. That fleet's right over us. They must be starting target practice.
10: There it is again. And again. And again. Yes, Jerry, that's target practice.
11: Boy, I hope they don't use any torpedoes.
10: Or wouldn't the magnetic field around the island deflect the torpedoes away from us?
11: Yeah, if they're using the magnetic field. But I don't think they are.
10: Why not?
11: Because that would call attention to the island. And I think what old G-47 wants most of all right now is to keep his island a secret.
10: That's right, Jerry. And there may be a chance of a stray torpedo coming this way, though I think we're too deep for a direct hit.
11: I'm getting kind of nervous about Joan and the captain. I wish we knew what they were doing.
10: So do I, but I think no harm will come to them.
11: I'm not so sure about that. Let's go and look for them.
10: Tex told us to stay here. He wouldn't want us to move around and leave the radio.
11: Yeah, I suppose so. But there's no danger of Johnson calling again right away. He said he'd call every quarter hour.
10: I'll stay here, Jerry, if you want to go look for them. I'll be quite all right here.
11: No, ma'am. We go together or not at all. Tex left me to take care of you, and I'm going to do it. I got it. We can leave the skipper in here with a radio. Then we could go and know that someone was here to take any message that came in.
10: We'll do that, Jerry. Go and bring the skipper, will you?
11: Okay.
13: J-12C to J-24Y. J-12C calling J-24Y. Message just received. You must be in danger. Your position has given me impossible. No island at such position. Just received message from battleship. Engaged in long-range fire on that position. Reports no island. Ship has been getting me clear. Why no message from you? J-12C to J-24Y. We'll ask fleet to look for you. Standing by, Johnson.
11: That's a funny one, isn't it?
10: What's funny about it, Jerry? Johnson has been talking with one of those ships overhead, trying to check on our position. And they've naturally reported to him that there is no island here. There isn't, as far as the fleet navigators know.
11: But that's what's funny about it. How did Johnson get that message without me getting it here?
10: Why, Jerry, you're right. Our radio should have picked up the ship's message. And if we can hear Johnson 300 miles away, why couldn't we hear the ship sending within a few miles of us, possibly right over our heads?
11: For a mighty good reason. The ship didn't send any message.
10: You mean...
11: I mean it's a gag, a bluff. Johnson's trying to put over a message to us, telling us that he's near enough to know all about the fleet being right on our position and...
13: To J-24Y. Johnson to Bradford on J-24Y. Flash from fleet and maneuvers. Small cruiser or yacht reported burning at sea near your last position. I am going to disregard your orders and sail at once. bosun threatened to go without me. Says it's an easy course, and he can navigate it alone. So I have decided to go. If your radio is dead on the transmission side, but you can receive this, use manual signals to one of the fleet. I will contact them and pick you up. Sailing at once. Expect average 40 knots. J12C to J24Y. Will call from harbor at Pedro. Johnson.
11: No, it's getting more mixed up.
10: It's all right, Jerry. That was in code. And Johnson used a long story to cover up the 10 or 12 words of value he put carelessly in the middle of it.
11: Well, tell me about it then. I guess I missed it.
10: I hope G-47 did, as it's certain they'd be listening to the message.
11: Well, what's it all about?
10: Johnson said the bosun was going to take the boat out without orders if he wouldn't sail. The bosun, Jerry.
11: Gee, the bosun. The homing pigeon. Boy, is that slick. And I missed it.
10: I wonder if we should try to find Tex or get word to him.
11: I'm not so sure about that. We might get all excited and give the thing away. And if G-47 knows we're getting any message of value over that radio, it'd soon rip it out of here.
10: On the other hand, Jerry, it's only by allowing us to keep the radio and intercepting our messages that G-47 has any chance to learn of our plans. No, I think we'll be allowed to keep the radio.
11: Well, we could send the skipper after Tex and Joan.
10: Yes, but I'm not sure, Jerry. Let's think on it a few minutes.
11: How about my trying to send a message to Johnson? Maybe we could word it so G-47 wouldn't make anything out of it.
10: Well, it might be all right, Jerry, and it would help a lot if Johnson could know that the bosun was on his way to him. But it's too dangerous, I think. We'll just have to wait for Tex and see what he says.
12: Hello, folks.
10: Tex, where's Joan?
12: She's in submarine lock 6, right next to this one. And there's going to be something doing mighty quick.
11: What's going on, sir?
12: That last message of Johnson's. I was in the communication chamber getting a lesson on how hopeless our situation is here when that message came into you.
10: Yes, Tex, and did you understand it? Did you get what Johnson meant about the bosun?
12: Sure, I got it, but the trouble is that G-47 got it too.
10: What?
11: Golly, that's bad. You mean G-47 knows we sent that pigeon to Johnson? And that Johnson's close enough to receive it right now?
12: Worse than that, son. They've got directional graphs and range finders in that control room that make anything we've got look childish. And 30 seconds after Johnson's message came, they located him in their directional finders. And they know his position to the fraction of a second.
10: But, Tex, I know that's bad. And it will hurry Johnson into running away the moment he gets the message off the bosun. But after all, G-47 can't do anything about it. He doesn't dare make a move with his battle fleet playing around right over our heads.
12: That's what I thought, too. But I didn't realize how desperate these scientists are or how much that formula means to them.
11: But, gee, Captain Bradford, they're not going to try to stop that pigeon with all the battleships around here, are they?
12: No, not the pigeon, for they're smart enough to realize they can't afford to fight with this fleet just at this time.
10: But Joan said they could destroy battleships quickly and easily with their ray guns.
12: So they can, but it would bring the rest of the world down on them. And they're not just ready for that. They've got to have my formula first. And then they will be able to attack the entire world or defend themselves against it.
11: Gosh, what's it all about, Captain? They just simply can't do anything to that pigeon without the battle fleet seeing them do it. Jones said their large ray guns weren't accurate enough to pick that pigeon out of the air over 50 miles away. And he ought to be nearing that now.
10: Of course, Tex. You're just worried by seeing their wonderful equipment. Jerry's right. They couldn't hit the pigeon with a ray. And Tex, more than that, we're submerged. They can't even use the air rays. And a submarine ray wouldn't hurt the pigeon any.
12: No. A submarine ray wouldn't hurt the pigeon any. But a submarine would hurt Johnson.
11: Golly whiskers, Captain.
10: Tex, not with this battle fleet right around here. Why, they wouldn't dare.
12: Maybe not, but they're going to just the same.
11: You mean they're going to send a submarine out after Johnson's boat with all these surface ships and maybe a sub or two of their own out there?
12: Just that, son. And I want you to go along with them.
11: Huh? Me? Me go in the submarine?
10: Why, Tex, you don't know what you're suggesting.
12: It's not a suggestion. It's an order. You want to sign on this yacht as a member of the crew, didn't you, Jerry?
11: I did, sir.
12: All right. Report to submarine lock 6 immediately for observation duty on the Euclidean submarine.
11: Aye, aye, sir.
10: But, Tex, if anything should happen...
12: That'll do, Pat. Jerry's going with that sub. You'll follow the ramp back into this lock. Turn left at the end of the lock. You'll find a guard there to take you to the sub. Come on, snap it up. You're holding them up now. Shove off.
11: Aye, aye, sir. Any special orders?
12: Keep your eyes open and your mouth shut. Use your own judgment. That's all.
10: Tex Bradford, do you realize what you've done? You sent that boy out there into certain danger. I could almost hate you for that.
12: Oh, I'm sorry, Pat, but I'm in command of this expedition, and it's the only thing to do. I wanted to go along, but G-47 was too smart for that. He figured I might be able to warn Johnson some way when we got near him, or beat them to the note I sent with the pigeon and destroy it.
10: But Jerry will have to stand by and watch them sink our other boat, with Johnson and the crew on board.
12: No danger of that. They want the equipment on board too badly. All Jerry will have to do is to keep his eyes open and warn Johnson not to resist. He'll do that. The kid thinks fast and they were afraid to let me go.
10: Oh. Oh, I understand. I'm sorry I was so... Tex, where's Joan?
12: Joan, why? Oh, she'll be all right. Jerry will take care of her.
10: Jerry? Then Joan... Tex, Joan is going on that submarine?
12: Yes, dear. G-47's orders. He knows we won't dare to make a move to contact this battle fleet or harm the sub in any way with Joan and Jerry aboard.
10: Joan. And Jerry.
12: Steady, dear.
10: I'm not going to pieces, Tex. I was just thinking how safe the future of the world is in the hands of young people like that.

0: It's for you. It's your dinner. It's called Cupboard Love. Cupboard Love's different. Comes in a packet, not a tin. See this foil pouch? Keeps it moist and squeezy. That's right. It's a new kind of cat food. Moist. It's good for you. Like it?
1: New Cupboard Love. What the well-cared-for cat has for dinner.
2: Once upon a time there was an engineer. Choo-choo Charlie was his name, we hear. He had an engine and he sure had fun. He used good and plenty candy to make his train run.

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0: Once again, the Damon Runyon Theater brings you another story by the master storyteller, Damon Runyon. And this one, Earthquake. And to tell it to you, here is Broadway.
1: Thanks. One night I am sitting quietly in Good Time Charlie's place on 48, talking with Charlie, when we hear quite a commotion going on outside. I and Charlie listen for a minute, then he says to me,
2: "My goodness, that sounds to me like the gendarmes are raiding New York as a whole.
1: Those sounds are getting closer.
2: I wonder who they are after now. It is getting so a citizen has to be careful all."
1: Look! Look who comes in!
2: Oh, not good. It is Earthquake.
3: Back way, Charlie. Head open.
2: Earthquake, why do you come into my place and draw coppers?
3: Shut up. I want to know. Is the back way clear?
2: Yeah.
1: Earthquake, what is the matter? What do you do that sets the coppers playing games with you?
3: How do I know? Might be any one of a dozen things. I got no time to recollect.
2: They are at the back, too, Earthquake.
3: Yeah. Ain't no other way out, is there?
2: Short of cutting a hole in the roof, you are trapped.
3: Me? Not me. Broadway, Charlie, get back out of the way.
1: You are not going to shoot it out.
3: Are you able to think of a better way? Get back.
1: Earthquake, think of the innocent bystander.
3: Nobody gets hurt but coppers. Now stand back and keep out of the road. They're coming in.
1: What else is there to do? I and Charlie duck down and wait for the party that is coming up. Earthquake pulls two Roscoes from his waistband, sizes up the defenses he has got, and waits. And what happens, I will tell you in a minute.

0: And now, back to the Damon Runyon Theater and the famous story, Earthquake.
1: Like I say, Earthquake decides to shoot it out. And I say right here and now that I wish no part of being a copper when Earthquake is doing the shooting it out. In the first place, he is never afraid of anything. In the second place, he gets his name Earthquake because he is the strongest, biggest guy in the world. I think about this while I watch him and wonder if I will read the morning papers ever again.
2: Get ready, Broadway. Here they come.
1: What happens? To go away?
2: Ah, they got a trick up their sleeves. Charlie.
3: What?
2: That alley in back. Where does it go to?
3: It ends up backstage at the theater.
2: Uh-huh. They are figuring out a plan. Okay, so will I. I figure they got more men in front than back. Okay, I will try the back.
1: You are going?
2: I got no chance in here.
1: Goodbye.
2: This'll teach them to round me up. Which way do I run to get to the theater, Charlie?
3: To the right.
2: Okay, now listen. I'm going to fling this door up, and when I do, I'm going out shooting. You two duck down, and you'll be all right.
4: This I will have to see.
2: When I count three. One, two, three. Get out of the way, copper!
4: He went out the back that way. That way. You dopes, hold your fire. There's a crowd of people at the stage door.
5: He got into that crowd, Lieutenant Brannigan. We didn't have a chance.
6: You hit him?
5: No, sir, but it's Mulcahy, Lieutenant.
6: Mulcahy, bad?
5: I think so, Lieutenant. Over there.
6: Mulcahy.
5: Bad, Lieutenant.
6: Just as bad as it could be.
7: Johnny. Johnny Brannigan.
6: Huh? Oh, Broadway.
1: Okay, he's dead, huh?
6: Yeah. An earthquake got away.
1: Johnny, we can do nothing. He comes in
6: it's
1: here...
6: It's okay, I know. O'Brien?
5: Yes, sir.
6: Take care of this, will you?
5: Yes, sir.
6: Mulcahy. A wife and two kids, Broadway.
1: Yeah, I know.
6: Killed by a no good... Charlie?
3: What, Johnny?
6: Where's your phone?
3: Right over there.
6: Thanks. Broadway... New York will be too hot for Earthquake now. He'll leave. He'll get out somehow. But to help me, Hannah, I'm not going to let any other cop in the world get him. I'm going to bring him back myself if I have to turn in my shield and do it on my own. So help me, Mulcahy.
1: And when he says that, Johnny Brannigan's face is not good to look at. He is a tough copper at best. But the way he looks then makes me very glad my name is not Earthquake. Well, Johnny leaves after calling in a report. And the next I hear, he is going after Earthquake. The department gives him permission. In fact, they are glad Johnny takes the job. Because if anybody can bring back Earthquake, it is him. Well, 5 months go by. And I see or hear nothing of either Johnny or Earthquake. Until one day, I am sitting in Mindy's when who walks in but Johnny. He comes to my table and sits down.
6: Hello, Broadway.
1: Johnny, how are you?
6: Fair. How's the sandwich?
1: Fair. You were gone quite a while, Johnny.
6: Yeah. 5 months, 2 weeks, 3 days.
1: Do you have a successful trip?
6: I guess you'd call it that.
1: I see. Do you care to join me in a sandwich?
6: No, thanks. I'm a little off my feed.
1: Yeah, I see you do not look so good. You have got very deep circles under your eyes. And you lose weight. Maybe you are sick, huh?
6: In a way, yeah. Want to hear about it?
1: I will listen.
6: You're wondering about Earthquake.
1: Well, I guess you can say that.
6: I found him.
1: Oh. I read nothing at all about it, Johnny. And I watch the papers every day since you leave.
6: You'd have to read the official reports to get anything.
1: Oh, I see. Where is Earthquake?
6: Central America.
1: Okay, Johnny.
8: If you do not wish to tell me, it is all right.
6: I told you I'd tell you. And I'm telling you. As a civilian.
8: A what? Johnny, you mean you are no longer on the force?
6: I don't know. I have to wait until the chief finishes reading my report. Maybe I'll still have my shield, maybe not. It all depends.
8: On what?
6: On whether they think I got earthquake or not.
8: Johnny, look, are you going to tell me what happens or not?
6: Sure, sure. Remember much about earthquake, Broadway?
8: Oh, can I ever forget? He is the strongest guy in the world. Why, I remember the time in the Club 23 when he picks up little Mitzi in one hand and Harry the horse in the other and bangs their heads together like they were nothing but two very small dolls.
6: Uh-huh. I once saw him bend the bars at the jail.
8: Yeah, but why are you asking me all that?
6: Because his strength is the reason I didn't bring him back with me.
8: Johnny, are you or are you not going to tell me the story?
6: Yeah, yeah. When I left New York, I got a lead that Earthquake went to New Orleans. I hopped a plane after him. Sure, he went by another name, even dyed his hair and raised a mustache. But there was one thing he couldn't hide, his strength. He was proud of it, Broadway. Liked to show off. It was as good as a perfect set of fingerprints. Well, in New Orleans, I got a lead. There was a girl I went to see.
9: Who is it?
6: Special delivery letter.
9: Letter for me?
6: Yeah.
9: Hey, what's the idea?
6: Take it easy. You're not going to get hurt.
9: What do you want? Who are you?
6: Anybody here with you?
9: Sure, sure. Lots of people. Now beat it before I call a cop.
6: You already got one. Take a look.
9: I ain't done nothing. What do you want me for?
6: I don't. Now step aside. You're alone, huh?
9: Yeah. Now look, cop, I tell you, I ain't done nothing. Now get
6: Where's your boyfriend?
9: Boyfriend? I ain't got one.
6: You had one. A big guy. Calls himself Earthquake.
9: I never heard of the guy.
6: Maybe he had a different name. Maybe he took another name.
9: What's the matter?
6: Where'd you get this?
9: What do you care? Can't arrest me for having a horseshoe in my flat.
6: I know, but this one's bent straight. Do it yourself.
9: Smart guy.
6: Look, the guy who gave you this is wanted for murder.
9: Hey, look, I didn't know the guy at all. He just took me out a couple of times, that's all.
6: And gave you this? As a keepsake?
9: Yeah, yeah. He was awful strong.
6: Where'd he go?
9: I don't know. All he said was he was going someplace where they could use a muscle man. He said he was going to make a lot of dough.
6: That all he told you?
9: Yeah. Except for one thing.
6: What was that?
9: It wasn't nothing he told me. It was just that he kept trying to learn Spanish.
6: Spanish?
9: Yeah. Now that's all. Honest, I didn't know nothing about it.
6: Okay, okay. Here. This is all you'll ever have left of him. Just keep leaving clues, Earthquake. Just keep leaving them.

0: That was my first lead, Broadway. My first good one.
1: You mean that Earthquake keeps trying to learn Spanish and says he is going someplace where they can use a guy like he is?
0: Uh-huh.
1: Yeah, but it still seems to me that you are looking for a needle in a haystack. Or maybe no needle at all. There are a million places Earthquake can go.
0: Sure, I knew that. But I kept on thinking of Mulcahy. That kind of made my brain work better. I got an idea. I went to see a guy at the Federal Building in New Orleans.
1: Federal Building? What for?
0: I had an idea, and the idea was pretty good, because the guy there told me...
2: I haven't got much to tell you, Lieutenant. As a matter of fact, I'd rather not say anything until given permission.
0: Look, the guy I'm after killed an officer. An officer with a wife and two kids. I gotta catch up with him.
2: Well, from what you told me, Brannigan, your friend is heading for Central America.
0: Yeah, why?
2: He's learning to speak Spanish. He said they, whoever they are, could use a good muscle man.
0: A gunman.
2: Yeah. Well, maybe a revolution would be the answer.
0: If he'd get dough out of it, it is the answer.
2: He would. But I'm not at liberty to tell you the country we suspect. However, here's a map of Central America. Now, this country, and this, quite peaceful. But...
0: What's the matter with the one you skipped over?
2: Nothing, yet. But there might be. Very soon.
0: Yeah, I see. Okay, thanks. And you didn't tell me a thing you shouldn't have.
3: Well, that is the story Johnny Brannigan tells me so far. But it is not all. Not by a long shot. And what happens when Johnny goes to Central America is something I will tell you about in a minute.

0: now, back to the Damon Runyon Theater and the famous story, Earthquake.
1: Well, I am very anxious to hear the rest of the story that Johnny Brannigan is telling. So I listen while Johnny goes on.
2: So I went to Central America. It was hot, Broadway. Awful hot. That jungle was hot.
1: Jungle? What are you doing in a jungle?
2: I said I'd go through, and I did. The authorities knew a revolution was cooking, and they knew where to look for the guy stirring it up. Well, we're about 2 days in when the captain in charge says to me...
3: Well, maybe this is as far as you should go, Senor Brannigan.
2: Why? What's the matter?
3: Oh, nothing, Senor, but it might be dangerous. After all, I am responsible for you.
2: Yeah, I got a responsibility, too.
3: You want this man very bad. No, he's very bad.
2: Yeah, I want him very bad.
3: I see. But if you wait here at this camp...
2: No, I'm going in with you.
3: You do not trust me, senor?
2: Sure. But something might happen, an earthquake, before I get to him.
3: And you wish to take him alive, is that it?
2: Captain, there's a very hot seat waiting for him in New York State. I'm saving him for that.
3: Ah, yes, I see. Well, we had better be going then.
2: That's right. I just can't wait to see Earthquake. I just can't wait. I'll skip the next couple of days, Broadway. But we caught up with the guys who were cooking up the revolution.
1: Uh-huh. But do you find Earthquake?
2: Yeah, they caught him. And they were very careful to bring him to me alive. I'll never forget that, Broadway. The look on his face when he saw me. There he was, big as ever, stripped to the waist. I swear he looked like the biggest guy in the world, sweat pouring out all over him. Took 5 men to get him. Then he saw me.
4: Brannigan!
2: Hello, Earthquake.
4: You! How do you like this? You!
2: Not surprised, are you?
4: Knowing you, no.
2: We got a date in New York, Earthquake. A real hot one.
4: If we get back.
2: We will.
4: Maybe. When do we start?
2: Right now. Captain.
3: Hey, Lieutenant Brannigan.
2: You ready to go back?
3: Well, senor, there is difficulty.
2: Huh? What?
3: We must go farther into the jungle. We do not capture everyone.
2: Father, but I thought...
3: I'm sorry, senor, but you can go with us.
2: Does Lablo be more fighting?
3: Si, there is.
2: In which case, I could lose my prisoner if you're outnumbered.
3: Well, there is that possibility, yes.
2: Okay. I'll take him back myself.
3: I will let you have some of my men, Lieutenant, but I do not know the size of the force I will meet. You see.
2: Yeah, sure. Okay, Captain, thanks for everything.
3: Por nada, Senor Brannigan. Please to excuse me now.
2: All right, Earthquake. On your feet. Let's go.
4: Sure, Johnny. It's a pleasure. Just you and me through that jungle. Just you and me.

0: Tough going, Johnny.
1: Keep in front of me.
0: Scared, Johnny?
1: I can always put a hole in your head with this.
0: But you will not do it, Johnny. Because you want to see me in the hot seat. You want to lead me into New York by the nose and be a big hero. Nah. You won't plug me, Johnny. Will you?
1: Keep going.
0: You know, I can walk like this for days. Just days and days. How about you, Johnny? Shut up. Even with handcuffs on, I'm doing better than you. I might even be able to bust out of these bracelets.
1: Stop right where you are.
0: Sure. What's doing, Johnny?
1: Look, I'm going to take off those cuffs.
0: Huh?
1: Here, catch the key. Now, unlock those cuffs and don't take a step toward me.
0: You'll plug me if I do?
1: Yeah, but not to kill, Earthquake. Not to kill. I'll put one where it'll take you a couple of days to turn in your checks. Ever see that done?
0: Sure. Okay, Johnny. Now what?
1: Put your hands behind you. Slip the cuffs back on.
0: You're making it awful tough on me.
1: Like you did on Mulcahy's family.
0: I ever tell you I was sorry I do that?
1: Shut up! Put those cuffs back on.
0: Sure, Johnny.
1: Now drop that key. Drop it. Stand still with your back towards me.
0: Now they're tight, Johnny. I locked them.
1: Now, let's move.
0: You're forgetting the key, Johnny.
1: It stays right here. Because if anything should happen to me, I want to see you get out of this jungle with your hands locked behind your back.
2: So we moved on, Broadway.
3: Yeah. But go on, Johnny. What happens?
2: For 3 days, we walked through that steam bath. At night, I stayed awake and watched him.
3: What does he do?
2: Sleeps like a baby. And on the fourth day, we got out of the jungle and into a little town. There was a railroad junction there.
3: Well, then you are safe. Your troubles are over. For sure. Yeah, but wait a minute. What does happen to Earthquake? You say there is a railroad?
2: Yeah. Well, there wasn't a train due for 2 days. I parked Earthquake in a local jail. It was one of those jails with walls 3 feet thick and the big wood beams across the windows and doors. He was safe there. Then I went to get some sleep. Broadway? I slipped. Then all of a sudden something wakes me up.
4: Senor!
2: Come in! What's the matter? What's going on?
4: He's an earthquake, senor. You must get out of the house.
2: Earthquake?
4: Si. Get out, senor. Get out. You will be killed here.
2: The jail. I gotta get to it.
4: Madre de Dios, senor. We will all be killed.
2: Come on. I gotta get to that jail.
4: We will all be killed.
2: This way. Out into the street. Okay. Stay out in the open. You'll be all right.
4: No. Do not leave me, senor. Do not leave me.
2: All right. Come on.
4: The jail is this way.
2: I know it. Just a few more steps.
0: Well, out of bed early, ain't you, Johnny?
2: Where's the jailer?
0: He takes off at the first rumble. Looks like a real welcome for me. Earthquake and all.
2: You're getting out of there.
0: I'll take my chances in here, Johnny. And there ain't no way you can get me out.
2: You're coming out.
0: Yeah? Only if this place busts wide open. And I don't think it will. Look at the railroad tracks, Johnny. All heaved up in the middle.
4: Senor, look.
2: What's the matter with you?
4: The convent. Huh? The convent, what? They will all be killed in there.
2: Convent, where?
0: Across the street, Johnny. Looks like everybody's trapped.
4: It's full of children. We'll be killed, all of them.
2: Hey, there are kids in there.
0: Yeah, they're in a bad spot. That doorway's the only way they can get out. It's sagging in right now.
4: Please do something, senor. Do something.
2: I can't do anything.
0: Johnny.
2: Shut up.
0: Look, if that doorway can be held up, there's a chance they'll all get out. But if it caves in, they're trapped. That roof's gonna crash in a minute.
2: What can I do about it?
0: Nothing. But a guy with a lot of strength can brace himself against that door and maybe hold it up for a couple of minutes.
1: You?
0: You think of anybody else big and strong enough to do it?
1: I'm taking you back to New York.
0: Oh, sure. I'll let them kids and nuns in there all be killed. Okay, I'll sit it out in here. I'm safe.
4: Senor, senor, please, please. Look, the door's getting smaller.
0: Shut up.
4: Please.
0: I could hold it up for a couple of minutes, Johnny.
1: You can't get out of that jail.
0: You got a gun? Shoot the lock off.
1: No, no.
0: Them kids in there are going to be smashed to bits, Johnny.
1: Maybe even you aren't strong enough.
0: I can hold that. I'm standing on my head. I could do better if my hands was loose, but you threw away the key.
1: Get in the doorway.
0: Yeah. Now, look. I get myself wedged in like this. Back against one side. Feet against the other. Now, get those kids and nuns out under my legs.
1: Okay. You kids, come on this way. Come on, kids. Come on. You kids, come on, keep moving, will you? Come on, kids, get out. Come on.
0: Hey, Johnny, there's a couple of them laying down in there. Hurt, go in and get them.
1: Kids, yeah, yeah. All right, kids, come on, come on. Up you go. Come on.
0: Hurry it up, Johnny.
1: That's all of them. They're out.
0: Yeah. There they are.
1: All right, that's great. Let's go, come on.
0: Are you kidding? What for?
1: Earthquake, come on, I said.
0: Johnny, while you was in there, I could have got out and left the whole thing busting on you. But now, you better beat it, Johnny. I'm staying.
1: So you win after all, huh?
0: I got no wish for the hot seat. Better this way. Tell Mulcahy's family I'm sorry. Get out before I fold up and let this whole mess down on you. Get away, Johnny.

0: Well, Johnny gets up to where I tell you. Then he sits there for a minute before he says,
1: "So, that's it, Broadway.
0: That is the end?"
1: "Yeah. All but one..."
2: "Excuse me, Lieutenant."
1: "Huh? Oh, what's up, O'Brien?"
2: "Well, the chief told me to give this back to you."
0: "Wait, that is your shield, Johnny."
1: "Yeah, my shield. I guess the chief liked my reports. Okay, O'Brien, thanks."
2: "Oh, it's all right, Lieutenant."
1: "So, I'm still on the force, even if I didn't bring Earthquake back with me."
0: "Well, look, Johnny, there is one question I would like to ask."
1: "Yeah? What is it?"
0: "You and me know that Earthquake is a very strong guy. Now, you left them holding up that doorway like you say. Okay. It seems to me that knowing Earthquake, he is probably still holding it up."
1: "He is very strong. Yeah."
0: "So, you walk away without him. Do you put that in your report, too?"
1: "Yeah. With just one more thing."
0: "And what is that, Johnny?"
1: "As I walked away, Broadway, there was one more big shock. It was such a heavy one that when I looked back at the convent, I see even a guy as strong as Earthquake isn't able to hold it off."
3: And so ends the famous Damon Runyon story, Earthquake. Listen in again next week for... The Damon Runyon Theater.

Damon Runyon Theater with John Brown as Broadway is directed by Richard Sandville, and the stories adapted for radio by Russell Hughes. Vern Carstensen is in charge of production. 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

0: have gun, will travel. Starring Mr. John Daner as Paladin. San Francisco, 1875. The Carlton Hotel, headquarters of a man called Paladin.
1: Hey, boy, would it be too much trouble if you helped me pack this suitcase?
2: Oh, so sorry, Mr. Paladin. Morning paper have very interesting news items.
1: What time did you say the train leaves?
2: 10:30.
1: 40 minutes, we better hurry.
2: Dakota Territory, big place, bigger than San Francisco?
1: Much bigger in size, but maybe not as many people.
2: Oh, news item in paper say San Francisco have 190,000 people. See? No wonder omnibus so crowded each morning when hey boy comes to work.
1: Let's see. Sure.
2: Another item say we soon have omnibus without horses. How are they going to pull omnibus without horses, Mr. Paladin?
1: By cable. Oh. They've already proved that it can be done.
2: Cable? How?
1: Oh, some way they put the cable underground. They're called cable cars.
2: Oh, I think best maybe I ride omnibus with horses. Maybe cable break.
1: We'll see.
2: Who is this Holly Ballin you go to see in Dakota Territory?
1: I never met her, but according to the letter I got from her, she should be a very interesting woman.
2: Oh, how so?
1: She's offering me $2,000.
2: Yee! What does she want you to do for that much money?
1: I don't know yet, but I think it'll be worth the trip just to find out. There. You ready to go?
2: Oh, Esau. Carriage will be waiting for you.
1: And thanks for helping me pack, hey boy.
2: Pack? Oh, Esau. Always happy to be of service, Mr. Paladin.
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3: Cheyenne Deadwood stage took me to the Black Hills, a proud island of mountains rising out of the rugged plains in Dakota Territory. Slim ponderosa pines covered the slopes, their tips piercing the sky. And at their base, grizzled miners stooped over sluice boxes, straightened their backs and waved their hats as we rode up the gulch to Deadwood City. When we arrived, I registered at the Grand Central Hotel. The desk clerk told me that I would find Holly Bannon at the Redbird Saloon. It was early evening when I walked into the saloon, but from the looks of the lager beer glasses crowding the bar, it was going to be a big night. When I told the barkeep I was looking for Holly Bannon, he pointed to a lavishly dressed woman who was sitting at a table alone. I joined her.
4: Glad you could come, Paladin.
1: Well, your letter aroused my curiosity.
4: Funny how you picture a person in your mind before you see them. They're always different.
1: I've had the same experience.
4: You're disappointed this time, aren't you?
1: What makes you think that?
4: Your eyes tell me. They're warm, but not for me.
1: Don't always judge a man by the look in his eyes, Miss Bannon.
4: Holly, call me Holly.
1: If I knew more about you, maybe you'd find a different look.
4: There's not much to know. I'm a dealer at the faro table every night. You can always find me here or in my hotel room.
1: Or shopping for expensive clothes.
4: Dealers make good money at the Redbird.
1: That answers one of my questions.
4: Oh, what's that?
1: How you could afford to pay me $2,000. Now, what's the answer to the other question?
4: What, the reason I hired you?
1: Yeah.
4: Paladin, there's a man coming over to our table. I don't want anyone to know why you're here.
5: I thought you were going to be waiting for me alone, Holly.
4: Why, duh. I didn't know you were coming in tonight.
5: You forgot. I told you last night I was going to be here. Why are you drinking with this man?
4: Well, where's your manners, Doc? No harm in having a drink with a handsome gentleman who just arrived in
5: town. I'll buy your drinks for you. Now move on, mister. There's other ladies here that ain't spoke for.
1: I'm not interested in other ladies at the moment.
4: Don't be so jealous, Doc. We're just having a friendly chat.
5: Your friendly chat is over, mister.
4: You talk like you think you're a big man, Doc.
1: Miss Bannon and I were having a private talk, and we're going to finish it.
5: There won't be any need to, mister.
4: Doc, why'd you hit him?
5: Mess around with me, yeah. I'll show you, mister.
4: You're as good as they say you are, Paladin. Seems like I contacted the right man.

0: You're as good as they say you are, Paladin. Seems like I contacted the right man.
1: I think we better forget about our business deal, Miss Bannon.
0: Why?
1: Because of what happened just now. You were the cause of this fight.
0: I don't know what you mean.
1: Then I don't think I should bother explain it to you.
0: Mr. Paladin, wait. If I did cause the fight, I'm sorry. It's just that Doss is so jealous, and I can't help but tease him about it. Please don't leave. I brought you here to help me, and I need you. Real bad.
1: For what?
0: To save my life.
1: Why do you think your life is in danger?
0: Walk with me to the hotel. We can talk there. Someone may hear us standing out here.
1: All right. Who's this Doss?
0: I met him in Belle Fourche last month. I worked up there for a week. They were expecting a lot of cowboys from the Texas Trail. He was one of them. Took a fancy to me and followed me back to Deadwood. Says he's going to stay through the winter. He's got gold fever.
1: And the holly fever?
0: Huh? Oh. Yes. I suppose you could call it that.
1: You don't think much of him, do you?
0: Why would you say that?
1: You left him lying on the floor back there.
0: Oh. Doss can take care of himself. Besides, I had to stop you from leaving.
1: Miss Bennett? What happened?
0: I must have caught my shoe on that step.
1: Are you hurt?
0: My ankle feels twisted.
1: Do you think you can stand up?
0: I don't know. I'll try.
1: Oh, here. Here, let me help you.
0: No.
1: Oh,
0: thank you. Oh. I can't put any weight on that foot.
1: Maybe I better carry you to the hotel.
0: Yes. I think you'd better.
1: All right.
0: Oh.
1: There. And I hope it isn't broken.
0: Do you think it might be?
1: Could happen that way. How does it feel?
0: Broken. Oh, you've got big arms, Paladin. I like men with big arms.
2: Winston tastes good like a cigarette should, because...

0: cigarette comes from Filter Blend.
1: Filter Blend is a mighty good reason for you to smoke Winston, because it means tobaccos specially processed for filter smoking. A Winston secret. You get Winston's own pure white modern filter, plus the rich, delightful flavor of fine tobacco.

0: carried Holly to her room. It was on the second floor of the same hotel where I was staying. I bandaged her ankle and we decided it was not broken, just a bad sprain. She made herself comfortable on the bed.
1: Why don't you pour us a drink, Paladin?
0: Yeah, I could use one. You'll have to stay off that ankle for a couple of days. You should be safe here in your room.
1: I'm glad you're concerned about me.
0: Somehow you don't act like a girl whose life is in danger.
1: I don't feel that it has been since you've been around.
0: Here.
1: Thank you.
0: Now, you want to tell me about it?
1: Yes. My husband, or rather the man who used to be my husband, has threatened to kill me. His name's Jed Bannon. I want you to kill him.
0: Why would he want to kill you?
1: He's crazy. Crazy as a loco weed. I left him 3 months ago, and he's been begging me to come back to him ever since. I won't. He knows it. He's terribly jealous. He comes into town every now and then. He gets drunk. He tried to shoot me 4 different times.
0: Have you told the sheriff?

0: There's a sheriff in this town. I don't know it.
1: Now, how does your friend Doss feel about this?
0: Oh, Doss doesn't know about it. He couldn't help me anyway. All he knows how to do is fight with his fists. I doubt if Doss would know how to use a gun.
1: Why don't you leave town?
0: Why should I do that? I make money here. Lots of money. They use gold dust for chips in this town, Paladin. These fingernails scrape up more gold in a week than most of those miners do in a month. Enough gold to afford to pay you $2,000 to kill my husband.
1: I'm afraid I'll have to turn your offer down.
0: How much more money do you want?
1: It isn't the money. I don't go around shooting men just because their wives want to get rid of them.
0: But he's been trying to kill me.
1: I don't think you've been telling me the truth.
0: Why? Why wouldn't I be? That's a terrible thing to say.
1: You were lying to me. Miss Bannon, you get someone else to do your killing. You could cut somebody that way.
0: What's that? Paladin, are you hurt?
1: No, I dropped to the floor, so he'd think I was hit.
0: Dead. That's who it was. It was Deb. He thought it was me coming out that door.
1: It's more likely your friend, Doss.
0: Doss doesn't carry a gun. It was Jeb Bannon. You see, that's proof. I wasn't lying.
1: Whoever it was, I'll find him. Holly told me that Jeb Bannon lived on a small ranch about 3 miles north of Deadwood. I knew I'd have to look him up just to make sure he wasn't the one who tried to kill me. She warned me that he was a smooth talker and a very dangerous man. She also warned me many times over that I should shoot him on sight before he had a chance to get me. The next morning, I took a ride out to his place. Ooh. Ooh.
2: Howdy.
1: You Jed Bannon?
2: Yeah, that's right. What can I do for you, mister?
1: I want to talk to you about Holly.
2: Come on in the house. We'll brew up some coffee.
1: No need for you to do that. We can talk out here.
2: I was just going to take some time out for coffee anyway. You might as well join me.
1: All right.
2: I've been cutting firewood since daybreak. It's mighty tiresome after a while. What's your name?
1: Paladin.
2: You live in Deadwood?
1: No.
2: Come on in. Just make yourself to home. Take a chair at the table if you like.
1: Thanks.
2: It looks like the coffee's still hot enough. My wife rode over to the neighbors. She'll be disappointed she didn't get to see you. Always likes to visit with new folks.
1: Your wife?
2: Yeah.
1: Holly didn't tell me you were married again.
2: Oh, yeah. After we got unhitched, I married the sweetest little woman you could ever meet. There you are. Indian girl. Real pretty, too.
1: Were you in town last night?
2: Nope. I haven't anything left in Deadwood. I only go there when I have to pick up victuals. But never after sundown.
1: Someone tried to kill me last night. Holly says it was you.
2: Figures. And she sent you out here to kill me.
1: Says you've been threatening her life.
2: You're not the first man she's told that to. She won't be happy till I'm dead.
1: You must have hurt her real bad.
2: No, not on purpose. You know, I blame myself in many ways. But what's done is done. See, Holly and I knew each other years ago back in Illinois. We wanted to get married, but there was one thing held us back. She'd already been promised to someone else, and he wouldn't give her up. She said the only chance we had ever to be together was to run away. So we did.
1: And came out here?
2: Yeah. Mm-hmm. Later on, she told me she'd killed her fiancé. Said she'd done it for me to prove how much she loved me. Just so we could be together. And that started a sore in our marriage that just never healed. She didn't have to kill him. Finally, I left her, and she's been trying to get back at me ever since.
1: Why would you tell this to me?
2: Oh, I don't know. You look like you might have an interest in Holly. If you did, you might be able to help her.
1: I don't think anyone will ever be able to do that, Mr. Bannon.
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1: It was a slow ride back to Deadwood. I took the horse I had rented to the livery stable and walked over to the hotel. Holly was in her room, sitting up in the bed, nursing her sprained ankle.
0: You killed him, didn't you?
1: No.
0: Why not?
1: He wasn't the man who was in the hall last night.
0: You let him smooth talk you right out of it, didn't you?
1: No, Holly, Jed doesn't bother with smooth talk.
0: Did you see that Indian woman he's keeping out there?
1: It was Doss who shot at me last night. I almost believed you, Holly, when you said that he didn't know how to use a gun. But there never was a cowpuncher yet who came up with a trail herd who didn't know how to handle a gun.
0: He never wears one.
1: That doesn't mean he wouldn't.
0: Doss!
6: I followed your boyfriend up here from the livery stable.
0: What do you mean, bursting into my room like this?
1: I see you're wearing guns today, Doss.
6: You're seeing real good.
0: I don't want any shooting in my room.
6: Won't hurt your room, Holly. Everything else has gone on in here between you two. We might as well add a few gunshots.
1: You were pretty free with your gun last night outside that door.
6: My aim is a lot better today. When you drop to the floor this time, it's going to be for good.
0: You think we've been lovebirding it, don't you, Doss? Well, you're wrong.
6: I don't think your way anymore, Holly. But it doesn't matter about him and you one way or the other. I come to find out last night after our little fight that you've been sorting with a few other fellas around Deadwood. So I can settle two marks today, one for the sorting and one for the fight.
0: You're not going to kill me, Doss. Him, maybe, but not me.
6: You too, Holly.
1: Holly. Holly.
0: Oh, it burns. Stop the burning.
1: I'll get a doctor.
0: No. No, don't leave me alone. Please don't leave me alone. Father, are you all right?
1: Yes.
0: Is he dead?
1: Yes, he's dead.
0: Oh, you killed the wrong man. I wanted you to kill Jed. Doc was all right. He'd get jealous, but he didn't mean anything to me. Jed, the only man I ever cared about. I loved him so much, I even killed a man for him. And he left me.

0: Oh, good morning, Mr. Fallady.
1: Hello, hey boy. Come in.
0: Oh, Mr. Wong says to see you arrive this morning. You have a nice trip?
1: No.
0: Oh, too bad. You collect $2,000?
1: No, I didn't.
0: Oh. Oh, Mr. Paladin shouldn't feel bad. We'll make much money on other trips.
1: The money didn't matter.
0: Hey, this Holly Bannon you go to see. Nice lady?
1: Well, I think she must have been at one time. But she filled her heart with too much love for one man.
0: Oh, can be very bad.
1: Yeah. It destroyed her.
0: Oh, very bad. It's almost time for lunch. You want food brought to room?
1: No, I think I'll go down to the dining room.
0: Oh, he thought a very good idea. Interesting young lady registered at hotel while you were away. Maybe she'd be there too.
1: Oh, how interesting is this young lady, hey boy?
0: Oh, you'll see. Hey boy, leave now. Go down to reserve Mr. Paladin good table.
1: Nah, not too close, hey boy. I've been away a long time.

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Created by Herb Meadow and Sam Rolfe, is produced and directed in Hollywood by Frank Parrott and stars John Daner as Paladin with Ben Wright as Hayboy. Tonight's story was specially written for Have Gun, Will Travel by Mr. Parrott. Featured in the cast were Virginia Gregg, Richard Perkins, and Jack Moyles. 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
1: Sorry!
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1: Sorry!
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1: Sorry!
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3: 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Here's our first Nightline call tonight. 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
3: Melissa Allenby wanted to weep. 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
4: Here he is, the one, the only...
5: Well, here I am again with a chance for each of our couples to win up to $10,000. And if any of them say the secret word, they'll win an extra $100. George, who's first?
4: Charlene Crotty and James McGeorge are standing by. And incidentally, they're both single people, so folks, come in, please, and meet Groucho Marx.
5: Welcome to Your Bet Your Life. Say the secret word and divide an extra $100. It's a common word, something you always have with you. Charlene Crotty and James McGeorge, eh? Mm-hmm. You're a nice-looking young couple. Where are you from, Charlene?
6: Okmulgee, Oklahoma.
5: Okmulgee?
6: Mm-hmm.
5: Where is that?
6: All I know is it's about 30 miles from Muskogee.
5: Well, how far is Muskogee from Okmulgee?
6: No.
5: Well, if it's 30 miles...
6: Oh, pardon me, yes.
5: It must
6: 30
5: be,
6: miles each way.
5: That makes a total of 60 miles, huh? Where are you from, James?
7: Seattle, Washington, Groucho.
5: Seattle? I thought you were from Scotland. You're not married, huh?
7: No, I'm not.
5: Why not? You're bright, nice-looking, prosperous-looking, and do you want to get married?
7: Well, I think the individual security and destinations of a person should be taken care of before they take on the added responsibility of marriage.
5: You know that it's 30 miles from Okmulgee to Muskogee? In other words, what you're saying is that you want to know where you're going before you get married, huh?
7: That's right.
5: Well, my advice to you is to marry a ticket seller at Union Station. And even then, you may not know where you're going. Have you ever found a girl that you'd like to marry?
7: Well, 4 years ago, I was going with a girl, Groucho, that I thought a great deal of. She had many of the qualities that I enjoy, appreciate. She had intelligent, was quick, was very pretty. Charming.
5: What do you mean she was quick? Did you chase her?
7: No, she
5: How quick was she? And What was she quick at?
7: Well, she...
5: Are you quick, Charlie? You slow?
6: Well, I don't know what he means.
5: I don't know either, but I'm... I'm just guessing, that's all. Have you ever been engaged, Charlie?
6: Several times.
5: Why, you rascal, you. What happened?
6: Well, when they found out...
5: Don't stroke the microphone.
6: When they found out my plans for the future, they broke the engagement.
5: You mean you tipped your too early, huh?
6: I think so.
5: What was so ghastly about your plans?
6: Well, I thought I'd like to have about 8 children, and they disappeared.
5: How do you feel about 8 children, young man?
7: Well, I think, Groucho, that 3 is about right
5: to begin with, huh?
7: No.
5: Well, don't worry, Jim. When you have 8 children, you grow old and can't work anymore. You can always rely on your kids. You can rely on them not to give you a nickel. You're lucky if you ever see them again. Charlene, I'm curious to know why you're such a demure young lady. She'd like such a large family. Have you ever been around a lot of kids? Are you from a large family yourself?
6: No, but I have 24 girls now.
5: Well, jumping Jehoshaphat. What do you mean? How can you... What, have you 6 sets of quadruplets?
6: No, I'm a house mother at a home for girls.
5: How old are these kids?
6: 14.
5: My group is 14. All of them are 14?
6: No, there's about 200 girls there. And they range from 5 to 18.
5: 18, huh? Well, this is very unusual, Charlene. How old are you?
6: Oh, I can't tell you, because if the girls happen to see the show, they don't know how old I am, and they think I'm a lot older than I really am.
5: Well, could you whisper it in my shell-like ear? Come over here. This will also give me an opportunity to put my arm around you. So what? To a 14-year-old girl, that's old age. I'm going to reveal your right age. It won't make any difference. You don't care, do you?
6: Oh, yes.
5: Well, it's pretty... You won't believe this, but Charlene is 79 years old. Now, Jim, what sort of work do you do?
7: Well, Groucho...
5: Imagine you sell 1% bonds or something.
7: Though I do the storyline for comic books. I write the storyline for comic books.
5: Oh, you're a writer? Oh. Well, it's an honor to welcome an eminent literary figure to the show. This proves we have as much culture in 30 minutes as Omnibus has in 30 seconds. Have you ever received the Pulitzer Prize?
7: Have you ever read a comic book?
5: What's your answer to charges that comic books contribute to juvenile delinquency?
7: Well, I think crime comic books are very bad for children.
5: Mm-hmm.
7: But the kind of comic books that I write the storylines for, I think, are beneficial. They're a lot of fun. They're clean, good fun, and with a small percentage of education in them.
5: Mm-hmm. How small a percentage would you say? Now, what are some of the clean, funny, and educational stories that you've written?
7: Well, storylines for Bugs Bunny, Elmer Fudd.
5: Elmer Fudd?
7: Fudd, F-U-D-D. And
5: F-U-D-D, huh? Well, name some others, huh?
7: Well, there's Sylvester, the cat, and Tweety Pies, Andy Pandas.
5: This sounds like a kind of baby talk, isn't it? You know, I never realized that comic books were written. I always thought the dialogue was just taken out of the Congressional Record. Well, you're a nice young couple, and if anything comes of this meeting tonight, please keep it to yourself. Now, are you prepared to go into the more intellectual phases of our program? Well, I'm not. Luckily, I have this in front of me. You selected a movie quiz. I'm going to ask you some questions, and if you miss 2 in a row, you're out. If you get 4 in a row right, you win $1,000. Now, one answer between you on all the questions. Here are the stars. You tell me the name of the picture. Rita Hayworth, Frank Sinatra, and Kim Novak. Talk it over. Your partners...
6: Al Dewey
5: is right.
8: You're on your way with 1 right.
5: June Allison and David Niven play in a remake of My Man Godfrey. What 2 big stars played in the original screen version? Talk it over. It was Carrie Lombard and William Powell.
8: Now you have one wrong. If you get the next one wrong, you're out of the game.
5: One of Ernest Hemingway's early novels is a 1957 movie starring Tyrone Power and Ava Gardner, among others. What is the name of it? Talk it over. Hemingway movie. Hemingway novel. Tyrone Power, Ava Gardner.
7: 57?
5: Yeah. I saw it just a few weeks ago. The Sun Also Rises. Very famous
8: picture.
5: Well,
8: you got two in a row wrong. You're out of the game.
5: I'm sorry you missed two in a row, so you're through. However, we don't want you to go away empty-handed, so I'm going to ask you one more question for $100. This is a 12-part question on the Gregorian calendar. It's very difficult, so please, the audience can help on this one, I think. Are you ready?
6: Mm-hmm.
5: Now think carefully. How many months are there in a year?
7: Oh, no.
5: How many?
7: 12.
5: Nine, that's right. So you got all nine parts correct, so you each win $50. Sorry you didn't win more, but thanks anyway for being on the show. You
7: Thank
5: bet
7: you
5: your life.
6: Thank you very much.
4: In just a moment, our second couple will join Groucho to play You Bet Your Life.

0: Yes, Pabst. Makes it perfect. Just as we always have ever since 1844. So next time, you make it Pabst, because Pabst makes it perfect. 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
2: Groucho, we have George Jarvis and Phyllis Diller who want to play You Bet Your Life. So, folks, go in, please, and meet Groucho Marx.
3: Welcome to You Bet Your Life. Say the secret word and divide an extra $100. It's a common word, something you always have with you. Phyllis Diller and George Jarvis, eh? Phyllis, where are you from?
4: I'm from Lima, Ohio.
3: Lima, Ohio, huh? I've played there many times. Are you married?
4: Yes, I've worn a wedding ring for 18 years.
3: Really? Well, two more payments and it'll be all yours. What was there about your husband that interested you when you first met him? Do you remember?
4: Yes, it was sort of a mating thing, and I just took one look at him and I decided, well, this is the way I want my children to look.
3: Mm-hmm. Well, did your children look like him then?
4: Yes, all five of them.
3: You've got five children?
4: Yes.
3: That beats a full house, and you've got that too, I imagine. And your name is Phyllis Diller, huh? No. You're George Diller, huh?
5: George Jarvis.
3: George Jarvis, huh? And where is your native state, George?
5: Well, I come from Pawhuska, Oklahoma.
3: Oh. Pawhuska?
5: Yes,
3: Pawhuska. Well, tell us about Pawhuska. I haven't been there in some years. What is it like there?
5: Well, actually, I don't know anything about it. We moved from there to Puerto Rico when I was only about a year old.
3: Oh. Well, tell us, what is it like in Puerto Rico? Is it anything like Pawhuska?
5: Well, I don't know anything about Puerto Rico. We moved from there when I was about five.
3: Where did you go then? Did you go to Lima?
5: No, I've never been to Lima.
3: Oh. George, you haven't got much of a memory, have you?
5: Well, I guess not.
3: Are you one of those absent-minded professors that forgets everything?
5: No, I'm in the guided missile program. I work for North American Aviation.
3: With your memory, you're working on guided missiles?
5: Well, the missiles have the memory built into them.
3: Well, folks, fill up the martini jugs and head for the hills. Do you ride one of these things?
5: No, I haven't ridden one yet.
3: Oh, well, what is your job with guided missiles?
5: I'm field service manager for Rocketdyne Division of North American. Our job is to build rocket engines and see if they get in missiles and see that they operate right. We have men out in the field seeing if these engines work right.
3: Uh-huh. And then while you're working on these, you watch the Sputnik go past, is that it?
5: Yes.
3: Well, do you predict that rocket ships in commercial flights will be around soon?
5: Oh, certainly. I think particularly for long distances and if you're in a hurry. Well, for instance, if you wanted to go to Australia, say, you could do this in a jet ship in 10 or 12 hours. Mm-hmm. But if you're in a hurry, we can put you there in a rocket in an hour.
3: You mean the Russians are going to go to the moon and we're going to Australia?
5: That's a good idea.
3: Say, that may be the solution for the whole thing. We're just going to hide in Australia until the whole thing blows over. Well, you must get pretty keyed up working around all that complicated machinery all the time, huh? What do you do for relaxation?
5: Oh, I do several things. I play the trombone a little and play the viola a little, and I bulldoze.
3: What do you bulldoze? Your wife, you mean?
5: No. I have a bulldozer.
3: Well, what is a bulldozer? Is that a tranquilizer for bulls?
5: Well, a bulldozer is a great big tractor that has a blade on it in front. You can let it down. You can push dirt with it, and it's powerful, makes a lot of noise, and gives me a feeling of power of having accomplished something.
3: Well, do you ever go to Palm Springs in it or, make trips?
5: Oh, but I'd sure consider it on the Hollywood Freeway. It'd really be the nuts for that. Put it halfway down.
3: Well, what kind of things do you shove around with this toy?
5: Well, I've got a mountaintop in Topanga, which I'm flattening.
3: Mm-hmm. Are you angry at this mountaintop?
5: Yes, sometimes.
3: You flatten mountains because this gives you a feeling of power, is that
5: right?
3: George, you're in trouble.
5: I guess so.
3: You may think you have a hobby, but it's more serious than that. You have a neurotic compulsion. And I think you should see my psychiatrist. He'll be back next week. He's up in Arizona. He's filling up the Grand Canyon with dirt. Well, now it's time for you to get moderately rich, so we're going to play You Bet Your Life. Now, you select the dictionary quiz. I'll give you the words. You give me the meanings. If you miss two in a row, you're out. If you get four in a row right, you win $1,000. Are you ready? One answer between you now. Now, what is a teepee?
5: Tent for an Indian.
3: All right. Now, what is a cravat?
5: Tie.
3: Well, we say necktie.
5: Necktie, all right.
2: You're halfway to $1,000. Two more right, and it's yours.
3: Yeah. Now, what is corpulence?
5: Obesity.
3: Or blubber.
2: Get the next one right and you'll have $1,000.
3: Now, what is a numismatist?
5: Numerologist?
4: No, the other one. Give him the other one.
3: No, that's a coin collector.
4: You were right.
3: Did you say that and you talked him out of it?
4: No, I didn't.
2: Well, you now have one wrong. If you get the next one wrong, the game is over for you.
3: What is a carafe? C-A-R-A-F-E.
5: A pitcher.
3: Yeah, I thought it was an animal with a long neck.
5: It's a pitcher with a long neck.
3: It's a pitcher. Well, it's a water bottle.
2: And you're back on the right track with one right now.
3: Yes, now, what is a clavicle?
5: A bone?
3: Well, which one? There are a number of those.
5: Somewhere in the
3: France?
5: Shoulder.
3: Huh?
5: Somewhere in the shoulder, isn't it?
3: Well, that's close enough. It's the collarbone. Now, what is another word for apothecary?
5: Druggist.
3: Druggist on the market, yes.
2: One more right and you'll have $1,000.
3: What is claustrophobia?
5: Fear of small places or
3: I thought it was,
5: places.
3: And I thought it was being afraid of Santa Claus. Well, that's right. Fair of enclosed places. Well, you won $1,000. Now, you can keep it and quit, or else you can come back later and try to double your money. You may even get a chance at $10,000. So go over there and sit down and think about it. And thanks for being on the show.
2: We'll find out if our second couple will try for $10,000 in just a moment.
6: Hello. This is Jeff Richards. 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
2: George Jarvis and Phyllis Diller. Would you come back, please?
3: You won $1,000 so far. If you decide to try for the 10 and you fail, you wind up with a total of 500. What are you going to do?
4: We're both going to.
3: You're going to go ahead?
4: We're going to go.
3: All right. Now you're going for the big money. Get together, pick a number from 1 to 10, and then spin the wheel. If any number besides the one you pick comes up, the question is worth $2,000. If your number comes up, the question is worth 10. All right. What number do you want? Five? Give it a 12. Come on. All right, your number was 5 and it came up 7, so this question is worth $2,000. You ready? The first Negro nation in the British Commonwealth was established in 1957, formerly called the Gold Coast, when it was a British colony. This new country has received widespread news coverage. For $2,000, what is the new name of this new nation? Talk it over.

0: right, what's the answer you decided on? If you don't know, guess.
1: Libya? No, it's Ghana. Spelled G-H-A-N-A.
0: It was recently made a country, I think last year. I'm sorry you missed it, but you wind up with $500. That isn't too bad. Congratulations, and thanks for being with us.
2: 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You Bet Your Life is transcribed in Hollywood. 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Directed by Robert Dwan and Bernie Smith. Music by Jack Meekin. This is George Fenneman reminding you to tune in again next week, same time, same station, to hear the one, the only Groucho. 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
3: We discovered that Doc had found the bag containing the $900 on the floor of the house car under the bed. Thinking that he was putting the money in a safer place, he sewed it in the lining of an old black and white check suit of clothes. To add more mystery, we find that Betty, not knowing the money was in the suit, had given it away to an old clothes collector. Then we learned that the old man had given the suit to an unemployed person. And now the sheriff, Sonny, Buddy, and Charcoal are on the trail of the last man to receive the suit.
4: Sonny, there's the sheriff chasing up and down the street. I wonder if he's had any luck.
5: Well, I'll tell you. We'll call him and see.
4: Hey, sheriff.
6: Hi, boys. Have you found the suit of clothes yet?
4: Not yet, sheriff. Have you had any luck?
6: Nope. I thought sure I had it once. I trailed a fella 6 blocks. And when I caught up with him, I almost had to tear the suit off his back before he'd let me examine it. He had a black and white check suit on, all right, but he turned out to be one of them there moving pitch actors from Hollywood. And he said he'd been wearing the same suit for 10 years and that he hadn't had a dollar in his pocket since the war. And he sure looked it, too.
5: Well, we've been to police headquarters and told the chief all about the loss of the suit and the money.
4: And the chief said he'd tell all his men to pick up anyone wearing a black and white check suit and hold them until we could identify the suit.
6: Well, that's a right smart idea. Good for you, boys. And I've notified the customs officer at the International Bridge to hold anyone trying to cross a border wearing a check suit.
5: Hey, Sheriff, Look, there's a man in a check suit now.
6: Yeah?
5: Go on, stop him.
6: A jumping jihad, sure is. Hey there, senor. Wait a minute, will you? Yeah, you, the fellow with the black and white check suit on. I want you.
7: You mean me?
6: Yes, you. What are you doing with that suit on?
7: Who wants to know?
6: I do. I'm the sheriff, and I'm trying to recover a black and white check suit of clothes for these here two little boys. And I want to know where you got that suit.
7: None of your business where I got it.
6: What's that? What? See here, young fella. Don't you get sassy with the law. Now you let me feel of that coat.
7: Take your hands off me. What's the idea, trying to take my clothes off? I'll give you a sock in the nose.
6: Now, you just keep quiet while I examine that coat. Sock me in the nose, eh? I'd just like to see you try to sock me in the nose. I'll give you to understand I'm a fighter. Now, you put up your fist. Put them up.
7: Oh, so you want to fight, huh? Well, I'll just give you a couple of punches in the nose if you're so anxious.
6: Do you really mean that?
7: Yes, I mean it.
6: You'd really punch my nose. You ain't fooling?
7: No, I'm not fooling.
6: Well, that's all right, then, because I don't stand for no fooling.
7: Why, you imitation sheriff, I'll show you whether I'm fooling or not.
6: Oh!
7: How do you like that?
6: Oh, he punched me in the eye. He hit me. Me, Sheriff Ebenezer Velvet Bottom, the High Sheriff of Abercrombie County. I'll have the law on you.
5: Oh, you shouldn't have done that. You had no right to hit him.
7: Well, he didn't have no right to try to take my coat off me.
4: Well, you see it this way, mister. We lost a suit of clothes just like yours. It belonged to my father, and there was a lot of money sewed in the lining of the coat. And we've just got to get it back.
7: Well, why didn't you say so? Here, I'll let you boys examine the coat. It ain't had no money in it since I owned it.
5: No, that's not Dad's suit.
7: Tell that imitation sheriff to let people know what he's doing before he tries to undress anybody on the main street again. So long, boys.
6: He called me an imitation sheriff. Oh, my eye.
4: Oh, gee, Sheriff, we're sorry he hit you in the eye.
6: It swelled up much, boys. Does it look bad?
5: Pretty bad, Sheriff. And it's swelling more every minute. Oh. I'll tell you, come on, get in the wagon, and we'll take you back to the house car. And Betty can put something on your eye to take down the swelling.
6: Oh, it ain't but a few steps. I'll just walk. That fellow sure hit me a powerful lick. Didn't need to get so tough about it.
4: Gosh, we're sorry he got hurt when you were helping us, Sheriff.
6: It's all right. It's in the line of duty.
5: That's right.
6: Well, there's your music box a-playing. Doc will be looking for you, boys. You better hurry. I'll come along as fast as I can.
5: Okay,
8: sir. I told you before, folks, and I'll tell you again. There's nothing in the world that can take the place of this famous rejuvenator of health. Every family needs a bottle in the medicine cabinet. It's good for babies. for blowing children. Just the thing for fathers and mothers. Grandfathers and grandmothers should never be without it. And it's only $1 a bottle.
5: Betty, have you got some ice that you can put on the sheriff's eye?
9: Why, what's the matter with the sheriff's eye?
4: Well, he saw a man down the street with a suit of clothes on that he thought was the one that we lost. And he got into an argument with the man and got punched in the eye.
5: Yeah, and his eye's terribly swollen. He's coming along back there with charcoal.
9: All right, I'll put something on his eye when he gets here.
8: And now I take the greatest pleasure in introducing Little Rastus and Sambo. And next to my tonic and toner, they are the greatest cure for your ill.
10: Miss Doc.
8: Yes.
10: Miss Doc, you should have been with us just now when we went up to the zoo to see the animals.
8: Yes?
10: A little boy come running up to his pappy and he said to Daddy, there's a poor old man over there just crying and crying. Please give me a dime to give to him. So his father, he give him a dime. And when the little boy started away, his father said, what's the old man crying about, Tommy? And Tommy said, he's crying, balloons, balloons, 10 cents apiece.
8: And now, Rasta sends you a little greeting, folks, from me to you. All right, Rasta boy.

0: ever been on a ranch?
1: Sure I've been on a ranch, boss. I was a regular cowboy. Didn't you know that?
0: You is. Well, then you get a laugh out of the story about the city fella who went to a dude ranch and wanted to learn how to ride just like a real western cowboy. Well, sir, one of the ranch hands asked him if he wanted a western saddle or an English saddle. And the city fella asked him what was the difference. And the cowboy explained that a western saddle has got a horn on it, and the English saddle ain't got no horn. So the city fella says, well, just give me an English saddle. I won't need a horn. There ain't much traffic out here.
2: Now, folks, Sambo says he's going to tell you all the news, because it's not a secret anymore. All right, Sambo, let's have it.
3: I told the bees told the daisies wouldn't tell a swore. But they were overheard, a four-leaf clover heard, and now it's not a secret anymore. The clover told the cow told the chickens never knew before. They couldn't wait to tell the farmer in the dell, and now it's not a secret anymore.

0: And now it's not a secret anymore.
1: Miss Bailey, the sheriff wants to know, can you give him something to put on his eye?
2: Oh, silly charcoal. Run into the house car and get me a small piece of ice, will you? Oh, I'm so sorry, Sheriff. Does it hurt much?
3: Not so very much, but I want to get the swelling down as quick as I can. It don't look so well for a sheriff to be going around with a black eye.
4: Sheriff, look, here comes a policeman with a half a dozen people. And they're all wearing black and white check suits.
0: Gee, they must have rounded up everyone in town.
5: Just bring them right over here, officer.
3: Now, Miss Bessie, you look them all over and see if any one of them is wearing duck suits.
2: Why, this looks like it, Sheriff.
3: Well, now, make sure, Miss Betty, you know I don't want to make no mistakes. Always make it a habit never to accuse no one unless I'm sure they're guilty.
2: Yes, Sheriff. I'm sure this is the very suit I gave away.
3: Where'd you get that suit? You won't answer, eh? Well, take off that coat. You won't do it, eh? Well, then I'll take it off for you.
2: No! Do not dare to put your hands on me.
3: Don't, Benji. Heart of fat, it's a woman.
4: A woman?
0: It sure is a woman.
3: What do you mean parading around in a man's clothes? Where'd you get that suit?
2: I buy this suit. It is mine. You cannot take it away from me.
3: What do you mean a wearing a man's clothes? Take off that coat right now.
2: No. I will not.
3: Yes, you will, too. Here, now, officer, you help me get it off.
2: No.
3: Ain't no use to fight now. We're going to take
2: hand
3: it.
2: Off of
3: there
2: me.
3: Now, we got it off. Now, rip open the lining, boys, and see if the money is there.
2: Give me back these clothes. No, give it back. You cannot do this.
6: No, it's not there. The money's gone. No, wait a minute.
4: Yes, here it is, Sheriff. Look, Betty, it's here. It's all here.
0: Oh, boy, what luck. We found the money.
3: Now, wait a minute, boys. Wait a minute. Let me smell that coat. Don't that coat smell chlamydia?
6: It certainly does, Sheriff.
3: Young woman, what kind of perfume do you use?
2: That is none of your business.
3: If you don't tell me what kind of perfume you use, I'll lock you up. Come on now, you better tell me.
2: Well, if you must know, I use Christmas night perfume.
3: Christmas night, eh? Yes, what a snort.

Well, as a rule, a sheriff says he is on the trail of a criminal. But this sheriff seems to be on the scent. Christmas night. Does that mean anything to him? You're liable to hear something exciting in the next adventure, boys and girls. Don't fail to tune in on time.

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4: Charlie says, love my good and plenty. 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Don't know any other candy that I love so well.
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5: Lifebuoy Health Soap presents Big Town, the headline stories of a great city dramatically reported by Steve Wilson, fighting managing editor, whose creed, as with all great newsmen, is emblazoned on the masthead of the Illustrated Press.
7: The power and the freedom of the press is a flaming sword, that it may be a faithful servant of all the people. Use it justly, hold it high, guard it well.
5: Now, Big Town and Steve Wilson's headline story of The Lost and the Found. The Lost and Found columns of any newspaper are filled with heartache and tragedy, both great and small. But when a newspaper reporter vanishes, the reason and the consequences may be fatal. And such is the background of tonight's Big Town story that began as Lorelei Kilbourne, ace crime reporter, entered the office of Steve Wilson of the Illustrated Press.
8: Hello, Steve. May I have your ear for a moment?
9: Sure thing, Laura, my lovely. Come in. Perch on my desk and take my mind off these news dispatches.
8: Thanks. I'll try if I can find a corner.
9: I'll throw those dispatches in the wastebasket and make yourself at home.
8: Home is right. I don't believe you have any other home.
9: Home is where I hang my hat, and this is it. What's on your mind, beautiful?
8: Thanks for the compliment, and lend me that right ear of yours.
9: You've got both of them. Shoot.
8: It's about that demon crime reporter on our so-called rival, the Big Town Gruesome Graphic.
9: Dick Rutter?
8: Mm-hmm.
9: What's happened to that headline hound? Nothing trivial, I hope.
8: Dick's missing, Steve.
9: Missing?
8: Mm-hmm. His managing editor's been trying to locate him all day. He's had him caged at every haunt and hangout, but no one's seen him or his hide.
9: Oh, maybe he's...

0: Or his hide.
1: Oh, maybe he's off lone wolfing a scoop.
0: Oh, no, Dick wouldn't leave his editor in the dark that long any more than I'd pull a stunt like that on you.
1: Yeah, that's a crazy cub. Might forget he's a reporter, but Dick's an old hand. Phone Sladen on the graphic. Let me talk to him, Laura.
0: Right, Steve. While you're waiting, take a look at this graphic, yesterday's. Dick's last byline yarn before he vanished somewhere between Tony's Bar and Grill and the graphic offices. Oh, hello, Mamie. Get me Sladen, Emmy of the graphic, please. Yeah, I'll hold on.
1: Mm-hmm. It's just a rehash of the Lucky Louie rub-out. We ran this in the press final, that poor last.
0: Note that last paragraph, Steve. That's where Dick indulged in a little private game of dangerous guessing. Read it.
1: Inspector Callahan of Homicide and Puzzle Police may be overlooking a bet and not questioning the banker who backed Lucky Louie. Why, that crazy galoot.
0: Hold it, Steve. Mamie has his boss on the wire. Here you are.
1: Thanks. Hello, that you, Sladen?
2: Yeah. What's the matter, Wilson? Need a lead for that ossified article you call the Illustrated Press? All the news that the graphic won't use?
1: Listen, you mossback fugitive from the journalistic junkyard. At least we can keep track of our reporters, except on Saturday nights. Where's Dick Rutter?
2: Well, if you can find him, you can have him.
1: Where'd you last hear from him?
2: Night before last. He phoned in from Tony's Bar and Grill near your place. Then he got hold of something too hot for the wires, and he'd bring it in. But he never showed. You got anything?
1: No, Lorelei just told me you'd been phoning all over Big Town.
2: Yep. Imagine me doing that to find a reporter.
1: Well, that's easy. All I'd have to do is put myself in your place, and I'd be doing the same thing.
2: Thanks, Steve. But it wouldn't do our hard-boiled reputations any good if we got around. Got any ideas about Rutter?
1: No, I just wondered if it might be tied up with the Lucky Louie killing.
2: Yeah, could be. Got any notions?
1: Well, I might go out and listen to the wee small voices of the underworld.
2: Well, thanks. You got me there, Steve. I don't know enough of the wrong people at the right time.
1: Well, the wrong people don't talk. And I happen to know a few right ones who know the wrong ones and sometimes the right answers.
2: Good. And if you get any right answers, tell me which edition of the Illustrated Press to buy.
1: I'll send you a complimentary copy by messenger with Dick Rutter wrapped up inside. So long.
2: So long, Steve.
0: Now who's playing guessing games, Steve Wilson?
1: We are, Lorelei. Well, let's go scout our underworld listening post before someone wraps Rutter up in a sheet in the morgue.

0: Oh, my head.
1: Shut up, brother. I'll stuff some cotton down your throat.
0: Not that gorgeous. My mouth already feels like an army's been marching through it barefooted. Oh, that doorbell, gorgeous. Answer it before the top of my head jumps off and flies out your window.
1: Okay, okay. Probably Marty the Hoop. So don't get your hopes up trying to get loose.
0: Small chance. And look, if it should be my editor, don't let him in.
1: Oh, if that ain't what you've been hoping for.
0: He should walk in here and find me tied to a lady's love seat, trussed up hand and foot with nylons. The ancient name of rudder would be viscous.
1: Would be what?
0: Just another word for mud, baby.
1: Well, your boss ain't going to find you here in my apartment or anywhere else if you don't cut the comedy and tell us what you know about Lucky Louie's 50 grand.
0: Sorry, gorgeous. That's off the record. Look, you better answer the doorbell. Marty the Hooper's liable to think you're putting something over on him.
1: You let me do the worrying about Marty.
2: Hey, what's the big idea, Myra? Why don't you open up?
1: This nosy, newsy character's been keeping me busy.
2: You done any singing yet?
1: Not a peep. He's stalling for time like he was expecting somebody to show up and get him. Are you sure nobody saw you picking him up?
2: Nobody seen me trunk him, and nobody seen me bringing him.
0: You'll forgive me if I venture to suggest you're both nuts, and if you don't untie me and let me out of this charming den of iniquity, a certain character is liable to come knocking through your door like a big bad wolf.
1: And who do you think that'd be, you lippy news hound?
0: Another news hound, maybe. Name of Steve Wilson of the Illustrated Press.
2: You're nuts, Rudder. I know all about that rack-and-bustin' Wilson guy, and I know you don't work for him.
0: Right, Marty, but Wilson is a very suspicious character. He's bound to have a hunch I'm on the trail of a hot story, and that's enough to start him on my trail.
1: So what? How's he going to find you, with a Ouija board?
0: Or a swami, maybe. But I'll bet you anything you've got, he will.
2: Yeah? And I bet your life he don't. And the same goes if he does. Now, come on and spill it. Talk, you.
1: Marty, cut it out. Put away that black jacket.
2: Nothing doing. You had plenty of time to make him talk your way. Now, I'm going to try mine.
1: Cut it out, Marty. I ain't going to have you messing up my apartment.
2: The heck with your apartment.
1: Oh, now, look what you've done. You got yourself all excited and you're whooping again. Lay off. I'll handle this rudder guy. Got another job for you.
2: What kind of job?
1: Been thinking about what Rudder said.
2: Said about what?
1: About that Wilson guy coming to look for him.
2: So what? They keep telling you, Myra. Ain't nobody knows we got him.

0: Yeah, I hear you saying it, Marty. But we're going to make sure.
1: How are we going to do that?
0: You're going to go find Wilson.
1: Huh?
0: Yeah. And if you find he's snooping around the dives asking questions, you'll get Rutter out of town.
1: Okay, okay. I'll go tell a tale on Wilson. But if you ain't got the dope out of this lug when I get back, I'm going to beat it out of him. You hear that, Rutter?
2: You'd better watch your step trailing Wilson, or you'll come back with him trailing you.
1: Never mind me. You keep thinking about what I said.
3: Well, beautiful, here we are. All cozy and alone again.
0: Yeah. Rutter, why don't you get wise? Smarten up.
3: What would happen if I did get smart, honey child?
0: I just might split that 50 grand with you, darling.
3: Or tie one of those nylon gam glossies around my throat and watch me try to breathe through my popping eyes.
0: Do I look the type?
3: You look like a million, gorgeous. But so does a tiger.
0: So you don't want to play in my yard, eh?
3: Sorry, sweetheart. I'm not sliding down your cellar door with my hands and feet tied with your nylons.
0: Come on, Rutter. How about making it easy for yourself?
3: No thanks, gorgeous. And I never did like raspberry-flavored lipstick.
0: Why, you... Oh, right, you stubborn lug! Baby beaten's the only way to get it out of you!
4: Thus, as Steve and Lorelei set out to find Dick Rutter, his captors anticipate the move, and for the exciting developments, we'll rejoin Steve and Lorelei in a moment. 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

0: back to Big Town and to Steve Wilson and Lorelei as they cruise the dark byways and check with their listening posts on the fringe of the underworld in search of Dick Rutter, missing crime reporter of the Graphic, a rival paper of the Illustrated Press.
1: Say, boss, what do we got cooking for tonight?
2: A game of hide-and-seek, Harry.
1: Who's hiding from whom and whom are we seeking?
3: Well, somebody's playing button-button. Who's got the button? And Dick Rutter of the Graphic is the button.
1: In which circumstances? Is it any skin off our necks?
2: Yes, Harry. In spite of our rivalries, news hounds are one big family, and we all hang together so we don't hang separately.
3: Oh, there's Mozart's Harbor Cafe. Slow down and stop, Harry.
1: Hey, Miss Gilpin, you don't think our old pal Mozart would be hiding Rutter, do you?
2: No, Harry, but we're hoping he'd be able to give us a lead on Rutter and save us a lot of blind man's buff. Come on, Laura.
1: Boss, ain't this game getting kind of mixed up? Hide and seek at buttons and hanging together and separate and blind man's buff?
3: Don't let it throw you, Harry. Looking for Rutter is liable to include a lot of things, like don't skip the gutter.
1: Well, if it comes to tagging anybody, leave me in with my trusty monkey wrench.
2: Right, Harry, it may come to that. Right now, you may ask a few of your hacky pals if they've heard any rumors about Rutter.
1: God, I will, Mr. Wilson. Do you want us to get the ladies' addresses or just the telephone numbers?
2: Both. Come on, Lyle, let's go see Mozart.
3: Gee, I hope Harry's right, Steve, but I'm afraid Rutter's off on something much less pleasant than a wolfing safari.
2: Right, Lorelei, but I'll bet you're doing us the dollars there's a woman mixed up in it. One way or another.
3: Mozart's still beating out his blues.
2: Yes, you talk to him, my lovely.
3: Why me?
2: You do things for tongue.
3: His music does things to me. I wish he'd let somebody back in for the big time instead of wasting his life in this joint.
2: Well, it's his own joint, Lorelei. Besides, Mozart likes joints. And the lost souls who haunt joints because they're lonesome. Come on, let's go talk to him.
3: Finished, and the crowd cheers not. Hello, Mozart.
4: Oh, hello, Lorelei. Welcome.
3: Thanks, but why?
4: Well, with you around, life laughs, and the leprechauns come out of the trees and dance. Like this.
3: Mozart, that's the nicest thing said to me for a long, long time.
2: Hello, Mozart.
4: Hi, Steve.
2: What happens when I show up?
4: Well, when you show up, the lights go out. There's a shot, the sound of running feet. And the air is heavy with questions whose answers hide under wet stones. And, if you're looking for Dick Rutter, you might try talking to a shape called Myra Winslow.
2: Thanks very much. I guess you've heard I've been asking around. Who is she, Mozart, and where do I carry on the conversation?
4: Well, she's the next chorus dame with Doe who staked Lucky Louie to a fling on a long shot at the pony tracks.
2: And you figure she might think Rutter knows who killed him and got away with her share of the 50 grand Louie picked up at the track.
4: We get the same total, Steve.
3: And where does the moneyed Myra park her mules when she isn't playing with the horses, Mozart?
4: The big town apartment, suite 7D, with a terrace.
2: Thanks, Mozart. We'll call on the lady and see if she's entertaining.
4: Good. Give her my regards.
1: Hey, Mr. Wilson, boss. Hiya, Mozart.
4: Hi, Harry.
2: What's the matter, Harry?
1: I ain't exactly sure, boss, but I thought we was going to go hunting this here Rutter character.
2: That's the plan, Harry, and Mozart's just giving us a lead.
1: Well, that's fine, Mr. Wilson, but then how come somebody is tailing us?
3: Who's tailing us, Harry?
1: A runty character with a bark like a kid with a whooping cough followed us down here in a roadster and sidled up and listened to you and Mr. Wilson talking on a sidewalk, and then he hightailed it.
2: Well, we must be getting warm. Let's go, Lorelei.
1: Now what kind of game are we going to play, boss?
2: I think we'd better go call on a certain lady, or we're liable to be playing body-body who's got Rutter's body.

0: Here you are, Port. Bigtown Terrace Apartments. And if you should ask me, it is one classy joint for a hideout.
1: A locality has very little to do with the class of tenants residing therein, Harry. Oh,
2: you're right, Steve. But wouldn't you know Dick Rutter would pick a layout like this for his jam?
1: He would. And I just hope this is it. Let's go in and call on the lady in question.
0: You want I should stick around, boss?
1: Yes, Harry, wait here. We'll be out in half an hour. Or not at all.
0: And in that case of emergency, I'll come right in after you, waving my little wand.
2: That monkey wrench is going to get you in trouble one of these days, Harry.
0: Speaking of trouble, I hope you have not forgotten to remember that character which was eavesdripping on your conversation outside Mozart's, Jane.
1: No, we haven't forgotten him, Harry. Unless I'm greatly mistaken, I think we'll meet him upstairs.
2: Are we going right up or be announced, Steve?
1: We're going to arrive unannounced, Lorelei. But if this place has a receptionist, I think we'll stop and buy a little information about our hostess and her guests.

0: Hello, Big Town Terrace Apartments. Sorry, madam. Mr. Audley no longer resides here. I'm sorry, madam. He likewise promised me a mink coat, but all I ever seen was a skunk going out the door. Goodbye.
1: Good evening, miss.
0: Good evening, sir. May I be of any service to you?
1: I'd like a little confidential information, if you can spare it.
0: Oh, are you a process server?
1: Oh, no. Sorry.
0: A detective?
1: Sorry, wrong again.
0: Well, don't be sorry. You don't look like one.
1: Thanks. What do I look like?
0: Like you were going to try talking me into something.
1: Would you mind?
0: You could always try.
1: All right. What about the young lady in 7B, Miss Myra Winslow?
0: Well, she isn't as young as she looks, and that hair comes out of a bottle.
1: Oh, I never met the lady.
0: There's some question about that, too.
1: I hear she likes horses.
0: Yeah, but she likes men better.
1: Have you seen her going out with any lately?
0: No. That's funny, now that you mention it, I haven't seen her going out at all in a couple of days.
1: Has she had any visitors?
0: Not that I know of. Except Marty, and he ain't a visitor.
1: Oh, who's Marty?
0: He's her chauffeur. That's what she says. But if you ask me, I think he's really a gangster.
1: Oh, thanks very much. Is Miss Winslow alone at the moment?
0: Well, as far as I know. But there's a service elevator from the garage in the basement. And some very peculiar personages come in that way.
1: Thanks again. I'll remember that.
0: You're welcome. And are you sure you're not a detective or something?
1: Oh, no. I'm Steve Wilson of the Illustrated Press. And here's something for your trouble.
0: Oh, well, thank you. But that isn't really necessary, Mr. Wilson.
1: I'll keep it just the same.
0: Are you married?
1: So I've been told to a newspaper.
0: Well, I'm married to the switchboard. So in case you should need anything, I'm here from 6 to 1.
1: I'll put that down in my little book of the numbers.
0: The name's Cora.
1: Okay, Cora. I'll phone you if I need any more information.
0: You're thinking about going up to see that Myra Winslow now?
1: Yeah, but first I'm going out to get my guardian.
0: Guardian? You mean bodyguard?
1: Well, in a manner of speaking, and on certain occasions, you might call Miss Lorelei Kilburn exactly that.

0: Well, hello again, gorgeous. On you, that velvet job looks terrific.
1: Thanks.
0: Do I get slapped around some more now, or do we wait for Marty the Hooper to come back with his silent slugger?
1: I'm sorry, Rutter. You're a new type, and I lost my temper. Want a drink?
0: No, thanks, sweetheart. I'll toast thee with mine eyes. The last time I tried one of your cheering cups, I went round and round the clock.
1: I'm sorry about that Mickey I gave you. Besides, I don't want you out cold. I want you to tell me who got Louis' 50 grand.
0: The same person who got Louis.
1: Who did?
0: And if I were to say I don't know...
1: I'd say you were a liar.
0: I was afraid that might be your attitude.
1: Rutter, I staked Louis to 5 G's, and he rolled it up into 50. Then somebody rolled the roll off him and rolled him in the ditch.
0: So?
1: Look, I'll still be making money splitting 50-50 with you if you help me get that roll.
0: Untie me and I'll roll it around my mind, beautiful.
1: Listen, wise guy, you've had plenty of time to think it over.
0: Well, I gotta walk around and think, baby. In fact, right now, I could do my best thinking in a barber's chair. I need a shave.
1: You'll need more than a barber to fix your face when Marty gets back and gives you a workout.
0: Yeah, I got a notion he likes to work on guys.
1: That's right. He says it kind of soothes his nerves.
0: Incidentally, hasn't it occurred to you Marty might have worked on Lucky Louie? Just for his nerves, of course.
1: Marty? You're crazy.
0: Am I? Marty works for you. He knew you were staking Louie. He must have known Louie made a killing at the track, so one and one make... Ah, speak of the devil.
1: Shut up! You give me ideas.
0: Hey, ideas like that plus a gun like that can get you the hot seat, sweetheart. You better untie me.
1: Nothing doing. And shut up about your idea about Marty till I see what he's got to say.
0: Okay, gorgeous, but don't say I didn't warn you.
1: Yeah? That you, Marty?
2: Yeah.
1: Oh, what did you get around Hey, who are you?
2: I'm the exterminator, lady. I hear you've been complaining about...
1: Get out of here. I didn't call for nobody. Who's that with you?
2: Miss Kilburn, my assistant.
3: She specializes in ladybugs.
1: What a comedy. The idea you're pushing your way into my apartment.
3: We're looking for a pest known in the bug world as the rutter moth.
2: Yes, quite the pest. Gets into things. You've no idea what he can do to a lady's wardrobe.
1: Oh, I get it now. You're Steve Wilson.
3: Well, Steve, your reputation really is growing.
2: Somebody must have warned her we'd show up.
3: Where are you keeping Dick Rutter, Miss Winslow?
1: Right in my room. However, in case you haven't noticed, I also have a gun.
3: How could we miss?
1: So try thinking twice before getting ideas about taking him out of here till Marty the Hoof gets back.
2: Marty. So that's his name. I thought a little coughing was just the touch needed to get you to open the door.
1: What do you know about Marty?
2: Very little, but we expect to find out a lot more when he arrives.
1: So do I, Wilson. So open that door and we'll wait for him in the other room with your pal Rutter.
3: Aren't you going to a lot of dangerous trouble to get your share of Louis' 50,000, Miss Winslow?
1: That's my business. Get going. Open that door.
2: That kind of business can lead to murder. Have you thought about that?
1: Let me worry about that. Inside.
0: Well, hello, Steve. And the Lorelei, beautiful as ever.
2: Hello, Dick. You certainly look natural, posed on that love seat.
3: Oh, Steve, is this a spot for Dusty Miller's camera?
0: We'd all be happier if you had a gun.
2: I don't think this calls for gunplay, Rutter.
0: That's what you think. Don't look now. We've got another guest. That goes for you, too, gorgeous.
1: What are you talking about?
0: By the door behind you, if you look carefully.
4: Yeah.
1: Marty, how'd you get in here?
4: Come in the back entrance before you let these nosy dopes in the front. Give me that gun, Myra, before you get hurt with it.
1: I will not.
4: Give me it. Got a girl. Now get over there with the rest of them dopes.
1: Marty, what's the idea?
4: Look, baby. I've been here long enough to hear this rutter guy trying to put a bee in your ear about me being a guy that's got Louie's roll.
1: Wait a minute, Marty. You don't think I swallowed that?
4: If you don't get over there, you'll swallow something else.
2: Come on, Miss Winslow. You forgot to learn the rules before you started playing the game.
4: You oughtn't have kept your nose out of this, too, Wilson.
2: Yes, you may be right, Marty. But since I'm in, let's play it out.
4: Stay put, wise guy. I got all the chips in this gun. And I'm playing them to win.

0: Thus, Steve faces a showdown with the desperate Marty. 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Now, back to Big Town for the payoff in tonight's story of Lost and Found. As Steve Wilson and his companions face a murderous little gunsel known as Marty the Hoop.
1: Stay put, Wilson. I got nothing to lose by flogging a lot of you.
2: So you did kill Lucky Louie to get the $50,000 he won on Miss Winslow's bet?
1: Yeah. You named it, Wilson. And that 50 G's is going to take me a long ways from Big Town.
2: If you could just get out of this building, Marty.
1: You and who else is going to stop me?
2: Half a dozen homicide men armed with Tommy guns might persuade you.
1: Next, you'll be telling me you phoned for him on your way over here. Look, Wilson, I've been trailing you ever since you left the Illustrated Press office, and you ain't been near no phone, you...
2: Forget, Marty. We came in a cab, and we had a driver.
1: Oh, yeah? Give a look.
3: Steve, he's got Harry's monkey wrench.
2: What did you do to Harry?
1: Relax. This guy's lucky. He's down in the garage in the back of his hack, taped up like a Christmas turkey.
2: Well, you seem to have it all arranged, Marty. We underestimated your ability.
1: You sure did, Wilson. Now back up and turn around.
4: Better listen to him, Steve. He's a jittery guy when he gets nervous.
2: Yes, I know. Definitely the nervous type.
1: Cut the guff. I got Wilson. Turn around.
2: You better see a doctor about that cough, Marty.
1: Yeah, quit stalling, I tell you. I ain't got all night. Now, turn around, you...
2: Right, Marty. You don't have to get excited about it. I'll turn around, but first, listen to me.
1: Go on. Get back up there, you little kid. Get back.
2: Sorry, Marty. I've just been waiting for this coffee. Get that gun, Lorna.
3: I got it, Steve. Careful, he's still got Myra's in his pocket.
2: Thanks, Lorna. I almost forgot this one. All right, Marty. Stop struggling. You'll cough yourself into a shroud.
4: Very neat, Steve. Very neat. But how'd you know the guy had coughing fits?
2: Well, a couple of people tipped me off by calling him Marty the Hoop.
5: I didn't have anything to do with Louie's killing, Mr. Wilson. You know that. You know I was trying to help find the killer. You'll tell the police that, won't you?
2: I'm sorry, Miss Winslow. You'll have to tell that to the judge when you answer to a kidnapping charge.
5: But I haven't kidnapped anyone. I was only trying to get Mr. Rutter to help me get my money.
6: The name's Dick, sweetheart. Bend down. Take your nylons off my hands and feet. Maybe I'll put in a good word for you.
2: Just a minute, Miss Winslow. We mustn't disturb the evidence in the person of Mr. Rutter or the graphic.
4: Hey, look, Steve, you can't do this. I got to call my office.
2: I rather thought you might want to do just that, Rutter.
3: Yes, Steve.
2: Phone Fletch on City Desk. Give him the story and have him send Dusty Miller and his camera over for an exclusive close-up of Dick in that love seat.
3: With pleasure, Steve.
4: Hey, have a heart, Steve. You want to cost me my job? Sladen will have my hide.
2: Don't worry, Rutter. We won't publish the picture in the Illustrated Press. I just wanted it for my scrapbook. Maybe I can get a laugh out of it.
4: All right, I guess you've earned it. But don't laugh yourselves sick.
2: Yeah, we'll try to avoid that. Caroline.
3: Yes, Steve.
2: While you're on the phone, call Callahan of Homicide and tell him to drop by and pick up Marty the Hooper for the killing of Unlucky Louie.
0: So ended with the recovery of the stolen money and the subsequent arrest and conviction of the murderous Marty, still another exciting adventure in the newspaper career of Steve Wilson, Lorelei, and the staff of the Big Town Illustrated Press. 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Big Town features Edward Pauley as Steve Wilson, Fran Carlin as Lorelei Kilbourne, and was written and produced by Jerry McGill. Now, speaking for Lever Brothers Company, this is Hugh James bidding you good night until next Tuesday night, same time, same station, when you'll hear the newsboy calling.
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6: Good morning, Marjorie, my dear.
7: Hello.
6: Good morning, Leroy.
7: Happy George Washington's birthday, Unc.
6: If what? Oh, yes, of course. Today's the 22nd. Same to you, Leroy.
7: Say, Bertie, fix something special for breakfast just because it's a holiday, Uncle Mort, so be sure and notice it.
6: Oh, you can't help noticing her special fixes, Marjorie. You weren't here for dinner on St. Valentine's Day, but she served the liver in the shape of a heart.
7: Yeah, and on Lincoln's birthday, she piled the bacon and toast up like a log cabin.
6: Yeah.
7: Yes, but she takes such pains to make everything look so appropriate. I think she's coming now.
6: Oh, yes.
8: Morning, everybody.
6: Well, good morning, Bertie. What's this? No prunes for breakfast?
8: No, sir. I cannot tell a lie. Them's cherries.
6: Oh, well, I see. I suppose you'll bring in little hatchets to break the eggs.
8: No, sir. This morning we have a Lexington omelet.
6: A Lexington omelet? What's
8: mm-hmm.
6: that?
8: It's the kind you don't put on the fire till you see the whites of the eggs. It's a sort of revolutionary dish.
6: Oh, yeah. Well, sounds very good for the Constitution. Do you get it?
8: Yes, sir. Here's your napkin.
7: Oh, how nice. A red napkin for Leroy, a white one for Uncle Mort, and a blue one for me.
9: Gee, buddy, you certainly got the spirit of 76 today. I bet you baked the cake in the shape of Mount Vernon.
8: No, I don't seem to be able to do that, so I made a Baltimore cake.
6: Why Baltimore, Bertie?
8: Because that's the closest I could get to Washington. Ah, doggone it, I don't see how I think all them things to you.
6: Well, it's too bad we aren't going to have a tea party today. You could fix a Boston cream pie for me.
8: Oh, Miss Gildersleeve, now you're having fun with me.
6: Oh, no.
8: Now, you folks go ahead, and I'll be right back with the cooked oats a la Paul Revere.
6: Yes, Paul Revere.
9: Jeepers, I hope she don't come out riding a horse with a powdered wig.
6: Yes.
9: Yeah. Sam, do you know what Paul Revere said when he finished his ride?
6: No, what'd he say?
9: Whoa! I know it's corny, but everybody bites.
6: Yeah.
7: Stop, Leroy. I think it's terribly nice of Brady to do all these things.
6: Yes, Leroy. I don't know of a better way of digesting your history than eating it. Oh, that reminds me. Did you go down and see the dentist yesterday about your loose tooth, Leroy? Well, did you, young man?
7: Who, me?
6: Well, seeing I'm not talking to myself and Marjorie isn't a young man named Leroy, yes, I meant you.
7: Oh, I see.
6: Well, did you?
7: Did I what, Uncle Throckmorton?
6: Did you see the dentist yesterday?
7: The dentist? Oh, you mean Dr. Cottam.
6: Yes.
7: Yeah, I saw him.
6: Well, what did he say?
7: He said hello.
6: If... I knew he'd say hello. What did he say should be done about your tooth?
7: Oh, he said absolutely nothing.
6: That's strange. I thought it was ready to be pulled. Leroy, are you sure that young man, where are you going?
7: Oh, I thought I'd go for a walk.
10: Before you've eaten breakfast.
6: Come back here, Leroy. Now tell me, did you go to Dr. Cottam's office yesterday?
7: Who, me?
6: Let's not go through that routine again. Now, did you or didn't you?
7: Well, that is... I guess I didn't.
10: But Leroy, you said you did, and he said there was absolutely nothing to be done.
7: I did not. Uncle Mort asked me if I saw him. Well, I did, on the street, and he said hello to me.
9: And I never said that he said there was absolutely nothing to be done. Unc said, what else did he say? And I said, absolutely nothing. And that's just what he did. He said absolutely nothing.
11: Now, see here, Leroy.
6: You stop trying to deceive me. That was just as bad as telling a deliberate falsehood. And on George Washington's birthday, too. He wouldn't have done a thing like that.
10: No. Really, Leroy, I don't know where you pick up such bad habits.
6: Goodness knows, I've tried hard enough to set you a good example.
9: Well, how about last week when you told the cashier at the movies I wasn't 12 yet, so you'd only have to pay a dime?
6: Yes, oh, well. Well, that was it. I mean, sometimes even I need to be reminded.
9: I'll remember that, Unc.
6: Yes, all right. And also remember that it always pays to tell the truth.
12: Excuse me, Mr. Gildersleeve, but there's a gentleman here to see you.
6: A gentleman?
12: Well, not exactly a gentleman. It's a policeman.
6: A policeman? I can't imagine what in the world one of those dumb flat feet was. Well, hello, officer. What can I do for you?
13: Excuse me for disturbing your breakfast, but do you know who owns that car that's been parked in front of your house all night?
6: The car in front of this house? Well, no, I can't imagine.
9: You mean out there? Why, Uncle Mort, that's yours.
6: It is? Oh, well, thank you for telling me, my boy. Yeah, I guess it's mine, officer.
13: Don't you know it's against the law to leave a car parked in the streets all night, mister?
6: Oh, I know. I never heard of such a law.
10: But Uncle George, Uncle Morris.
6: Huh?
10: Only last week you warned me about leaving the car out.
6: Oh, did I, Marjorie?
10: Uh-huh.
6: By George. George. That's right, my dear. It just slipped my mind, officer. I won't forget it again.
13: I'll say you won't, not after you pay a fine in traffic court.
6: If...
13: Just so you won't forget to show up, here's the summons. Goodbye.
6: Oh, yeah. Well, what were we talking about?
9: You were saying it always pays to tell the truth.
6: Oh, yes. Now, furthermore, Leroy... Yes, Leroy?
9: Mr. Finch is here.
6: Oh, yes. Come right in, Oscar.
14: I hurried as fast as I could, Mr. Gildersleeve.
6: Did you bring all the books? Good. Set them down right here on the desk.
14: There we are. You know, ever since you called me, I've been wondering why you want the Forrester estate accounts brought here on Sunday.
6: It's Judge Hooker. He runs a probate court, and I have to account to him for Leroy and Marjorie's estate. And so he likes to snap the whip every so often.
14: Oh, yes. I've met the judge. He's quite a whippersnapper.
6: Yes. Oscar, he found out about the estate taking over Quigg's drugstore, and he phoned a little while ago that he's coming over to question me about it.
14: Oh, now I see why you wanted the books.
9: Say, how did we do during the last month?
6: Leroy, let me handle this. How did we do, Oscar?
14: Oh, much better. We only lost $213.
9: Is that considered good?
14: Oh, that's a decided improvement over the month before, when we lost $378.
6: Oh, yeah.
14: If this keeps up, maybe we'll get out of the red and be in the pink.
6: Yeah, I wish we'd never gotten mixed up with that drugstore. It's getting to be such a headache, it'll soon start to break even just from the aspirin I buy there.
14: Well, Mr. Gildersleeve, I hate to say I told you so.
6: Yeah, well, then don't. As a profit, you're a total loss. I never wanted to operate that cut-rate medicine market in the first place, and you know that.
9: Say, Uncle Mort, how did we get into the pharmacy business anyhow?
6: The estate owns the building, Leroy. We rented the store to Mr. Quiggs. But he spent more time trying to train his cat to do tricks than he did taking care of his business. Finally, the cat got so good and business got so bad that he took the cat to Hollywood for a career and we took the drugstore for the rent.
9: Geez, does that mean I can have all the banana splits I want?
6: It does not, young man. You think banana splits grow on trees? I have to account to Judge Hooker for every penny.
9: Well, I thought you were the executioner of our estate, Unc.
6: It's executor, Leroy. An executioner is a man who kills off. Oh, that's what Judge Hooker will accuse me of doing.
14: Now, don't you worry, Mr. Gildersleeve. The profits you made for the rest of the estate are far greater than any loss incurred at the drugstore.
6: Yes, but that won't satisfy old Droopsnoot.
9: Droopsnoot?
6: Well, little pet name I have for Judge Hooker, Leroy. Skip it. Well, it's a good thing you're here, Oscar. You can explain everything to him.
14: Oh, I don't think I'd be of any help, Mr. Gildersleeve.
6: No, why not?
14: Oh, the judge doesn't like me very much. So if he's coming, I'd better go.
6: Wait a minute. What's wrong between you and Judge Hooker?
14: Well, when he ran for re-election last time, it just so happened that I was president of the Get the Hook for Hooker Club. Well, goodbye.
6: Oh,

0: right, Gildersleeve. Now, out with it. What's a big pill like you doing in the drugstore business?
1: Well, it's like this, Hooker. Leroy, don't you want to run along outside while I talk to the judge?
0: No, let the boy stay. After all, this concerns him, too. Sit down, Leroy.
2: Thanks, Judge. Say, Unc, can I call him by your pet name?
1: No. Quiet, Leroy.
0: Yes, and don't interrupt, my boy. This is just the same as a court hearing.
1: A court hearing? It is?
2: Raise your right hand, Unc. Do you swear to tell the truth, the whole truth, and nothing but the truth to help you?
1: Sit down, Leroy. Now, look here, Judge. Can't we do this some other time?
0: No, I'm too busy these days. Even have to work on George Washington's birthday. Well, speak up, Gildersleeve.
1: Well, it's like this, Hooker, old pal.
0: Now, cut out the old pal business, Gildersleeve. This is official.
1: Oh, yes, Your Honor. The estate had a wonderful chance to pick up this business for practically nothing.
0: I see. Was it in good shape when you took it over?
1: Well, it was a going concern.
2: But Uncle Mort, would George have said that?
1: George? What George? Oh, yes, that George. If I get you, Leroy. To be frank, Judge, it had been a going concern. But by the time we got it, it had went.
0: Well, how did you happen to take it over in the first place?
1: Well, it was this way. Leroy, are you sure you don't want to go out for a walk or something?
2: Jeepers, no, I don't want to go out for a walk or anything. I figure I'll have more fun here.
1: Yes, so I'm figuring, too. Well, Your Honor, we were dragged into this affair by a trained cat.
0: What did he do, sell it to you?
1: No, he didn't sell it to me, you little know.
0: You little know what, Gildersleeve?
1: Oh, you little know what I was going to say, Judge.
0: Now, get going. Come on, get going.
1: Yes, all right, Judge. If the former owner of this pharmacy, the former owner of this pharmacy, the former owner of this pharmacy neglected his business and fell so far back in his rent that one day we found ourselves in the bicarbonate of ice cream soda business.
0: Well, how's it been doing?
1: Oh, business is a good deal better now than at first.
2: Yeah, Uncle Mort, tell the judge how much more money you didn't lose this month than you did last.
0: What's this? Losing money? You have no business risking the estate's funds like this, Gildersleeve. I want you to get rid of that place at once, or I'm going to get rid of you as executor faster than that. Do it quickly, Gildersleeve. Goodbye.
2: Gee, Unc, this looks serious.
1: Yes, you don't realize how serious it is, Leroy. I've been trying to sell that place for months, but I can't get a decent offer.
2: Why not?
1: Because right now, pharmacies are a drug on the market.
3: We'll hear from the great Gildersleeve again in just a moment. Meantime, I think you'll all agree it's always mighty helpful to have a good reputation. Well, that's certainly true of Parquet Margarine, the delicious margarine made by Kraft. Lots of people first tried Parquet Margarine because it's made by Kraft. And just about everybody knows Kraft's reputation for wholesome, fine-tasting foods. 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But what makes people keep right on using Parquet Margarine is its delicious, appetizing flavor that makes it taste so good, spread on bread or toast or rolls. Yes, and that goes for cooking, too. Parquet Margarine is a real flavor shortening for baking. And you like it for pan frying because it doesn't spatter or stick to the pan. And remember, Parquet Margarine is a wholesome, nourishing, energy food. And besides that, every pound of Parquet contains 9,000 units of vitamin A. So why not find out how good margarine can be by trying delicious Parquet Margarine tomorrow? Remember, ask for Parquet, P-A-R-K-A-Y. Parquet, made by Kraft. Now back to the great Gildersleeve. It's Monday morning, and Uncle Mort is no closer to finding a buyer for the drugstore than he was yesterday.
4: Good morning, Uncle. Have a nice rest?
1: I had no rest, my dear. I tossed and turned like a scow in a storm. And I finally dropped off to sleep at about 6 o'clock and had a nasty nightmare in technicolor.
4: Oh, that's too bad.
1: Yes. All I can remember about it was that Judge Hooker was crossing the Delaware to buy a trained cat at a Hollywood drugstore, and I was doing the rowing.
4: You take things too much to heart, Uncle.
1: Yeah.
4: Now forget about business for a while and relax.
1: I wish I could, but I'm all strung up like a zither. Maybe today I can get a deal started for that high-priced, cut-rate drugstore. If I could get the judge off my neck and Leroy out of my graying hair.
4: What's Leroy got to do with it, Uncle?
5: Well, you remember that Washington's birthday lecture about truth I gave him yesterday?
4: Oh, yes.
5: Well, he's appointed himself my personal censor.
4: Oh.
5: It's rather inconvenient when you're discussing business. And if I'm to get rid of that prescription parlor, well, sometimes it's going to be necessary to...
2: Good morning, Marjorie. Good morning, Uncle Moore. What are we going to do today?
5: Leroy, I don't know what I'm going to do, but you're going to school, aren't you?
2: Oh, no. Today's a holiday, too. No school on Monday when Washington's birthday falls on Sunday. Hooray!
5: Oh, my goodness. Leroy, why don't you go to a nice movie today, huh? Several movies. I'll give you the price.
2: Oh, no. I want to go down to the drugstore with you. I figured out a way to save a lot of money.
4: How, Leroy?
2: Well, I can work there after school on Saturdays as a soda jerker. I bet I'd make a swell banana splitter. I could sell a lot of bananas.
5: No, Leroy. We're trying to sell the whole thing at once, not one banana at a time. You better go to the movies if you know what's good for me.
4: Hey, Uncle Moore, why don't you get the city drug company to buy it? They own most all the other drug stores in town.
5: Yeah, that's just it. They're too darn independent. I went to see the manager, and he said he'd take it up with the board of directors. You know, a big business brush-off.
4: But, Uncle, don't you know? The city drug company is owned by the Summerfield Investment Corporation, and that's controlled by Mrs. Salisbury Twitchell.
5: Twitchell? I thought that old greyhound owned the bus line.
4: She does. Also, the Twitchell Steam Laundry, the Merchants National Bank, and four or five apartment houses.
5: Well, I'd underestimated Mrs. Twitchell.
2: Gee, are you going to sell her the drugstore, Unc?
5: I don't underestimate her that much, Leroy.
2: But somebody sold her all those other things.
5: Yes,
4: they did, Uncle. Oh, I know. She'll be over at Red Cross headquarters this morning. Why don't you drive me down now and just sort of casually get into conversation with her?
5: I don't think it'll do any good.
4: Oh, go on. You've got a way with the ladies, Uncle.
5: Yeah? If I have, then she's no lady. I've just met her three times, and we already hate each other as if we'd been friends all our lives.
4: Oh, but it won't do any harm to try.
5: Huh?
4: Besides, I need a ride down there.
2: Yeah, me too. I'm going to a movie.
5: Well, I don't know what to say.
6: Excuse me, Mr. Gillespie, but there's a gentleman here to see you.
5: Oh, great jumping jeeps. I forgot to put the car in the garage again last night. You hold him there, Bertie, while we sneak out to the back and drive away.
2: But gee, where's Hump? George Washington never did a thing like that.
5: George Washington never got a traffic ticket either, you know. Come on.
6: Wait a minute, Mr. Gillespie. This ain't no police.
5: Oh, he isn't? Oh, well, in that case, I was only joking, Leroy. Yeah.
2: You were?
5: Why, of course. I wouldn't do a thing like that on a legal holiday after George Washington's birthday, would I? Well, I wouldn't. Bring the man in, Bertie.
6: Yes, sir.
5: Oh, by the way, did he say who he was?
6: He said he's from the city and about the drugstore and supposed to find out how much everything in it is worth.
5: Oh, wait a minute, Bertie. Don't let him in. He must be from the assessor's office. I can't see him now.
4: Well, why not, Uncle Moore?
5: He'll ask a lot of questions I don't feel right about answering with certain people around here. Bertie, you tell him that I've gone.
6: Yes, sir.
2: But, Uncle Moore, you told me yesterday that we should always tell the truth.
5: Yeah, that's right, Leroy.
2: But we aren't gone.
5: We will be by the time Bertie gets to the front door. Come on, children, sneaking out the back way.
4: Take a look at you before we go in to meet Mrs. Twitchell, Uncle Moore. Now, don't be nervous.
5: I'm not a bit nervous, Marjorie. Maybe I'd better throw away my cigar. Now, what did I do with that cigar?
2: You threw it away.
5: What? Oh, yes. Now, let's not get excited. How do I look, Marjorie?
4: Oh, just fine. My, but you're a handsome man.
2: Wait a minute, Marjorie. Remember what Uncle Moore said about telling the truth.
4: But I really think so, Leroy. Now, hold still, Uncle, while I pull the thread.
5: Yeah.
4: There. You're a slick-looking smoothie, Mr. Gildersleeve.
5: Oh, you mean you are, my dear.
2: Honest, I never saw two more active members of the I'll Scratch Your Back If You'll Do the Same for Me Society. How about saying something nice to me for a change?
5: All right, Leroy. Goodbye and enjoy yourself at the movie.
2: Okay, see you later. So long, Marge.
5: Goodbye, goodbye, goodbye. Well, maybe I'll be able to speak freely now. Ever since I talked against fibs and little white lies, Leroy has been an impediment in my speech.
4: Well, let's go in now. And remember, just sort of get into conversation with her casually and bring the subject of drugstores up in a very offhand manner.
5: Offhand, all right. They say it's lucky that we're meeting her here in the Red Cross Center in case I have any trouble with the old battle axe.
4: Oh, don't think of it. Come on in now.
5: Yeah, all right. Keep your fingers crossed, TP.
7: Oh, hello, Edie. Hi, Henrietta.
5: Oh,
7: I'll be right there to help you, Ruth. Oh, Mrs. Twitchell. Oh, it's so nice seeing you again.
8: Oh, how do, my dear.
4: Well, goodbye, Uncle Mort. Thank you ever so much for bringing me down. Oh, by the way, you know Mrs. Salisbury Twitchell, don't you, Uncle Mort?
5: Oh, yes, of course. How are you this lovely morning, Mrs. Twitchell?
8: Fine.
5: You know, it's a mighty curious thing, Mrs. Twitchell, but I just discovered that we're business rivals.
8: I suppose you're talking about my laundry. What are you doing, taking in washing?
5: No, nothing like that. Just a drugstore.
8: Oh, drugstore?
5: Oh, yes, you know, a place where they sell postage stamps, sandwiches, and once in a while a bottle of fly spray.
8: I am aware of drugstores, Mr. Gildersleeve. I just don't happen to remember that I own any.
5: Well, think of that, Marjorie. Mrs. Twitchell has so many drugstores, she doesn't know she owns any.
4: Well, I think my uncle meant the city drug chain, Mrs. Twitchell.
8: Oh, yes, that, I see.
2: Excuse me, Uncle Mort, can I see you a second? You forgot to give me the dough for the show.
5: Oh, well, just as soon as I'm finished, Leroy. As I was saying, Mrs. Twitchell, we have acquired the ownership of Quigg's Drugstore. And while it's not what you might call real competition at present, we're considering branching out, and we may soon give you a run for your money.
8: Indeed.
5: Yes. We've got plans to put a drugstore on every corner downtown.
2: Unc, remember George Washington.
8: George Washington?
5: Yes. We're going to call them the George Washington Drugstores. Yes. However, Mrs. Twitchell, we might consider selling out, since we have so many other interests.
8: That is a very good idea, Mr. Gildersleeve.
5: Oh, do you think so?
8: Yes, indeed. I had so many other interests myself. I sold all my drugstores to a New York chain last month. Goodbye.
5: Yeah.

0: Bertie.
1: Are you back home already, Mr. Gilsley?
0: Yes, now maybe I'll get a little peace and quiet for a while.
1: Then Leroy, he ain't with you, huh?
0: No, he's gone to see a movie. I always enjoy the movie show Leroy sees. I can rest so nicely while he's there.
1: Excuse me for saying so, Mr. Gilsley, but you seem to be acting kind of skitterish lately.
0: Skitterish? Oh, you mean nervous.
1: Well, yes, if you prefer your language without any flavor to it.
0: I suppose I have been a bit jumpy. Leroy has been trying to make another George Washington out of me, and I've been telling the truth until I'm red, white, and blue in the face.
1: Well, what you need is a little rest.
0: Yeah, that's right. And thank goodness you got rid of that tax assessor.
1: Oh, but Mr. Gilsley...
0: Can you imagine what a tax bill I'd have with Leroy around to gum up the works?
1: Shh, Mr. Gilsley.
0: Why should I shh, Mr. Gilsley? There's nothing to hear me here, is there?
1: Yes, that supper man, he's right in the living room.
0: The who?
1: I couldn't get rid of him.
0: Oh, sometimes I'd like to be a hermit if I could find a nice warm cave. All right, Bertie, it isn't your fault. Well, well, I didn't know anybody was waiting for me. How do you do, sir?
2: Mr. Gildersleeve?
0: Yeah, that's me.
2: My name is Showers, Mr. Gildersleeve. I'm from the city.
0: Oh, yes, the maid told me. You want to get a valuation on that drugstore we own.
2: That's right. I've been down there several times and never could catch you in, so I came out here. Hope you don't mind.
0: Oh, not at all. Pay your taxes and help smash the axes. That's my slogan. Suppose we go down to the drugstore now so you can get a small idea of what to assess us. Have you got a car?
2: Oh, yes, but I'm saving rubber, so I left it home. Think that's a good idea?
0: Oh, splendid idea. In fact, I like it so much, I'm going to leave mine home, too. Come on, we'll walk.
2: Well, I didn't realize it was so far down here.
0: Neither did I. Remind me to treat you to a corn plaster. Well, let's get started. Just haul out your notebook and shoot the questions to me.
2: All right. Suppose we begin with those neon signs outside, the ones that read, Quigg's Open All Night Pharmacy. What are they worth?
0: Oh, about $15. For the both of them, of course.
2: They look like they cost a lot more.
0: Yeah, that's true. But they haven't much resale value. Where are you going to find anyone named Quigg's who is not only a druggist, but also stays up nights? Yeah. No, on second thought, I don't think they're worth more than $10.
2: Signs, $10.
0: Yeah.
2: Now, inside, how about the soda fountain? That looks very nice and new.
0: Oh, the seats are pretty worn. I'll show you what I mean. Young man, I wonder if you mind standing up a minute. Oh, Leroy, what are you doing here?
3: Oh, I'm having a double nut chocolate sundae with whipped cream and 11 phosphate to wash it down.
0: What's the matter? Are you getting tired of banana splits?
3: Yeah, I've had three of them already.
0: You?
3: What are you and that man doing, Unc?
0: Nothing that need concern you, my boy. Excuse the interruption, Mr. Showers. Now, what were we saying?
2: How long have you had that soda fountain?
0: Oh, quite a long time.
3: Oh, not this one, Uncle Mort. Don't you remember? He paid $3,000 for it right after the first of the year.
2: $3,000, eh?
0: Yeah. Isn't it lucky I have my little nephew here to remind me?
3: Say, do you want me to help you in case you forget anything else, Unc?
0: No, Leroy. Why don't you have some more nice ice cream? You're a growing boy, and you need the vitamins.
3: Well, thanks, but I'll have to wait a little while before I can eat any more. I'll just tag along with you.
0: Oh, that'll be Ducky. Yeah, Donald Ducky. Now, what is your next question, Mr. Showers?
2: How about these other fixtures? The cigar counter, the perfume displays, and these glass cabinets.
0: Oh, well, to tell the truth, they're new, too. Yes, to tell the truth. If the bill for them came to $4,400.
2: Well, that takes care of the fixtures. How about the merchandise? Have you got an inventory?
3: What's an inventory, Unc? Something you invent?
0: Leroy, please. I have enough headaches as it is. An inventory is a list of all the things a drugstore has that are just as good as the things folks come in for that you're out of.
2: Yes, I suppose you took one last month.
0: I suppose we did. I'll have to ask the cashier. Oh, Miss Capstaff?
4: Yes? Oh, hello, Mr. Gildersleeve. Your little nephew was just in here looking for you. Did you see him? Oh, of course you must have seen him, because here he is right beside you. Hello, Leroy.
0: Miss Capstaff, would you please bring out the drug inventory we made last month?
3: Yeah, and don't forget the ones for cigars and candy and hardware and paint and powder, Uncle.
0: Oh, yes, I was forgetting them, wasn't I? Bring them all here, Miss Capstaff.
4: All righty. I'll be right back. I know exactly where they are, either in a safe or filed away or behind a prescription counter.
3: While we're waiting, don't forget to tell the man about the big refrigerator we have downstairs and that new dishwasher in the kitchen.
0: Yeah, keep it up, Leroy, and you're going to be the new dishwasher in the kitchen. Oh, yes, Mr. Showers, I'd forgotten about them. You see, they set us back somewhere in the neighborhood of...
3: $837.21.
2: Well, the boy has an uncanny knack for figures. He'll probably turn out to be an accountant when he grows up.
0: If he grows up. Oh, well, here comes Miss Capstack, back with the inventories.
4: Oh, here we are, Mr. Gildersleeve. I also found a list of all the merchandise we bought since the inventory was taken. Do you want that, too?
0: Oh, yes, you might as well. Here you are, Mr. Showers. Is there anything else you'd like to know?
2: There's a matter of goodwill and outstanding accounts.
3: Oh, gee, we got a lot of goodwill on account of we got so many outstanding accounts.
0: Yep. Leroy, that'll be all. Not another word out of you or...
3: I won't say anything, Uncle.
0: I should judge that goodwill was worth about $1,500. $2,000. And our accounts receivable.
4: Oh, I was talking to Mr. Fish, the bookkeeper, about them only yesterday, and he says that they amount to around $1,000, and he thinks that you...
0: Thank you, Miss Capstaff. That'll be all.
4: Oh, are you sure there's nothing else?
0: No, Miss Capstaff, you've done enough.
4: Oh, thank you.
0: Now, Mr. Showers, have you got all the information you want?
2: Yes, according to my figures, the valuation on this property will run to about $28,500.
0: Oh, $28,500, jumping jelly beans. How much of a tax will we have to pay on that?
2: I might as well confess, Mr. Gildersleeve, I'm not the tax assessor.
0: What? You're not? Then...

0: few minutes. 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Every one of us is working harder than ever. 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
1: Well, we certainly put that deal across, didn't I, Unc?
2: Yes. Leroy, and now that all I have to worry about is where to invest that money again.
1: Oh, no, you don't, Uncle Moore. I know just where it'll be safest and do the most good.
2: Oh, where's that, Leroy?
1: Good old United States defense bonds.
2: Why, of course. Uncle Sam can put to work every dollar we can spare. Hey, good night, folks.
0: Be with us again next week at the same time for the further adventures of The Great Gildersleeve. This program came to you from Hollywood. This is the National Broadcasting Company.
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0: honeys.
1: Yes, boys and girls, it's Comic Weekly time. And here I come right into your house to bring a little fun and happiness. Right out of the pages of Puck the Comic Weekly, straight into your living room, your friend, the Comic Weekly Man, the jolly Comic Weekly Man. Hello, hello, hello.
2: Hello, hello, hello.
1: Little Miss Honey, how are you today?
2: Oh, I'm just wonderful and just as happy as can be. You know why?
1: No, why?
2: Because the stork brought a new little baby to the people next door.
1: Oh, really?
2: Yes, the cutest little baby girl.
1: Oh, isn't that wonderful?
2: Yes, I just love storks. They do the nicest things.
1: Mm-hmm. Oh, I know a good riddle about a stork.
2: Oh, goody, what is it?
1: Why does a stork stand on one leg?
2: Oh, that. If he picked up the other leg, he'd fall down.
1: Guess I'm not as smart as I thought I was.
2: Oh, you're very smart, but they've been telling that riddle around the house ever since the baby was born.
1: Oh. Well, I guess I better...
2: Yes, please read the funnies.
1: Puck the Comic Weekly.
2: Yes.
1: Yeah. All right, very well, I will in just a moment. But before I do, let's listen to this nice man. Now, here we go with Puck the Comic Weekly. And on the first page, hop along Cassidy.
2: Magic words for the music, please.
1: Very well, my lady. Six guns blazing as he thunders along. Give us music for a hop along. Hoppy and his pals have finally discovered that Wiley, the fake doctor in the town of Buckskin, is the leader of the Ghost Raiders. They've trailed Whitey to the entrance of the Rock Maze Cave. Today, as they surround him, Wiley says...
3: How did you manage to locate this Rock Maze Cave?
1: Hoppy replies, That's your own doings, Wiley. You made the mistake of starting that brawl with me in your office. You realized you were cornered and had to escape. The last thing I remember was you slugging me with that stove poker. I must have toppled against you, ripping off your side coat pocket as I fell. In it was this diagram, which seemed to describe this maze of passages. That's what led us here. California exclaims, big picture, third row.
3: Yeah, straight to the hiding place of all the loot you and your Ghost Raiders stole.
1: Sheriff says, first picture, next row.
4: Looks like the game is over, Wiley.
1: Wiley snarls.
3: Yes, it will be for the first man who comes near me.
1: And last picture, fourth row, he pulls a little bottle.

0: of his pocket, saying, "This bottle contains enough nitroglycerin to blow us all to blazes. I'm leaving by the rear exit from this cave, and I'd advise you to keep your distance till I'm out of here."
1: Hoppy says, "First picture, next row." "Don't be a fool, Wiley. Hand over that bottle." And he begins to walk toward Wiley, who starts to back away from Hoppy. California calls,
0: "Hey, come back, Hoppy. You can't reason with him. The fool's going to start loco."
1: Slowly, Hoppy moves toward Wiley, who continues to walk backward, holding the bottle in his trembling hands. Suddenly, Wiley stumbles. California yells,
0: "Look out!"
1: Wiley falls to the ground, and the blast of the explosion knocks Hoppy and his pals out into the open air. The cave crashes down on Wiley. Last picture, they look at the sealed-up entrance of the cave, which is now Wiley's tomb. Hoppy says, "I guess that closes the case on Wiley. Too bad." California exclaims,
0: "Yeah, I'll say it is. We could have used an extra hand to help get that stolen loot back to its rightful owners."
2: Well, that served him right, because after all, he was going to kill Hoppy and California and Lucky and everybody.
1: Yeah, it's a lucky thing for Hoppy that he was near the entrance to the cave when Wiley stumbled.
2: Oh, it certainly was.
1: Well, now Hoppy has ended this adventure, and it certainly was exciting.
2: Yes, indeed. I hope next week we'll have another exciting adventure.
1: Oh, I'm sure we will.
2: Now, I'll bet you it's time for Prince Val. He's always on page 3.
1: Well, let's look and see if he's there.
2: All right. See? There he is.
1: Yes, see? There he is.
2: Last week was exciting because the captain of the ship that Val was sailing on defeated the pirates.
1: Mm-hmm. And they're continuing on their way home. Val and Arf and the pretty young girl Adele, whom Arf has fallen in love with.
2: Let's read more about them today and see what happens next.
1: All right, here we go with Prince Valiant and the Days of King Arthur. Eckert, Breckert, Grey Malkin, and Quince. Music romantic for a fair, fair prince. Val looks at the smoke pouring up from the pirate ship, which is disappearing in the distance, and sheathes the singing sword. Never before has he seen a pirate ship so easily discouraged. A brazier of burning coals and a skin of naphtha has left the Corsair ablaze. The ship continues on its way. Cape Finisterre is passed, and the ship sails out upon the wild bay of Biscay, where winter storms are their only peril. For the Viking pirate ships are rowed by hardy fighting men, and the sail is used only when winds are favorable. When the storms are raging and they must move forward only by rowing, they beach their ship in some sheltered cove, as we see them doing last picture top row. But the Mediterranean mariners put far out to sea at day's end, and with shortened sail glide forward through the next night. And then each sailor faces toward his homeland and prays to his God. And each one says a prayer for the helmsman, as we see big picture in the middle of the page. For it is in the helmsman's strong hands that their lives are trusted through the dark hours. And often Arp will take his lute and help speed the lonely hours, singing songs of sheltered homes amid fruit trees and sunny meadows far from the troubled sea. At last, first picture bottom row, the misty shores of Britain appear, and they search for some landmark, but they have no instruments of navigation to tell them where they are.
0: Land ho!
1: And in a short time, they are putting into harbor. Arf and Adele stand side by side as the vessel docks at Exeter. Their two young hearts are troubled, for this is the hour of parting. And then, last picture, the sailors gather in front of Arf, and the helmsman says,
3: We have a gift to give the sweet singer whose songs have eased the hardships of the voyage.
2: Oh, isn't that sad that Arf and that girl have to part?
1: Yes, it certainly is.
2: Do you think they'll ever see each other again?
1: Well, let's hope so. If they love each other, we certainly hope so.
2: I wonder what surprise the sailors have for young Arf.
1: Well, that's something we'll find out about next week. Now?
2: Well, I can't quite make up my mind, so let's turn over the page and see. Oh, look. There in the middle of the page is Donald Duck.
1: Well, let's read that right now. Here we go with Donald Duck. Say the magic words with me. Squee, jump, squee, jump, squiddy, chicka chack. Let's have music to fit a quack, quack. Donald's attention is aroused by Dewey yelling excitedly.
4: Hey, come quick, Uncle Donald! Come quick, Uncle Donald! Good news!
1: Out of the house dashes Donald, Huey, and Louie. And Dewey points to a box and says proudly,
5: Look, I catch a kittens. 9 of them.
1: A few weeks later, Donald looks at the kittens who are growing fast, and he says,
6: Go get a basket. A big one.
1: And Dewey replies,
5: Good idea, Uncle Donald.
1: Last picture, top row, Huey and Louie come out of the house carrying a basket. And first picture, bottom row, they put the kittens in the basket and cover them with a nice warm blanket. And then Donald says,
6: Now, take them around and give them every one to every neighbor who's dopey enough to take one.
1: Huey exclaims,
5: Oh, gee.
1: They go down the street carrying the basket. And Dewey complains,
5: He sure is dumb sometimes.
1: And Huey says,
6: Yeah. Giving away perfectly good kittens.
1: Down the street they go to give away their perfectly good kittens, their faces looking like a thundercloud. A little later, third picture, bottom row, they come back in the house carrying the basket. Donald says,
6: Ah, back at last, huh? Managed to give them all away?
1: Huey replies cheerfully,
5: Better than that.
1: He sets the basket down in front of Donald and says,
5: We traded.
1: And he lifts off the blanket. And out of the basket jump a monkey, rabbit, frog, tame rat, chipmunk, turtle, and a parrot. And last picture, Donald tries to read his paper as the monkey pulls his hair. And the parrot says,
5: Pretty paw, pretty paw. Hi, sport. Want to buy a duck?
1: And Donald snarls,
6: I'll go fly the parrot.
2: Donald.
1: Yes, I should say so. The kids fooled him that time, didn't they? Trading those kittens for all those other pets.
2: And look at Donald. Isn't he mad? I don't know why, though, because I'd love to have a monkey pull my hair and a parrot talk to me.
1: I imagine you would.
2: Yes, I would.
1: But you're not Donald.
2: Well, I wish I were today.
1: I'll bet you do. Well, now what?
2: Well, this was so funny. I just wonder what funny thing Dagwood and Blondie do today.
1: Well, let's find out. Here they are on the first page of the second section, and here we go. Ramafoo, ramafum, zim, zam, zombie. Conjure me music for Dagwood and Blondie. Herb Woodley, Dagwood's neighbor, is away on a business trip. Tootsie Woodley, his wife, is afraid to sleep at home alone. So Blondie tells Dagwood, second picture,
2: Dagwood, Mrs. Woodley is going to sleep here with me tonight. You go over and sleep in their house.
1: Dagwood answers cheerfully, Okay, I'll get my pajamas. And by the time you get to the last picture, top row, Dagwood is at the Woodley house settling down for the night. And he says,
7: Gee, Herb's bed's soft and comfortable. It's so quiet here, too. I'll get a fine night's sleep.
1: First picture, next row, who should be coming up the walk but Herb Woodley returning from his business trip. He exclaims,
8: Oh, gosh, I have no key. And Tootsie's probably sound asleep. Oh, well, I'll go in through a window.
1: So he goes around the house, and he opens the window. He sticks his head in, and he's socked in the head with a baseball bat. And last picture, second row, he lies on the ground with an aching head, and he moans,
8: Oh, that wasn't Tootsie. She can't hit that hard. Oh, I'll go next door and inquire at the Bumsteads.
1: First picture, third row, Herb has told Tootsie and Blondie what happened. And Blondie tells him,
2: Dagwood is sleeping in your house tonight. Tootsie is sleeping here with me.
1: Herb grits his teeth and exclaims,
8: Give me our key, Tootsie.
1: He dashes out of the house, picks up a club, lets himself in his house quietly, and then tiptoes upstairs. Finds Dagwood in the bedroom sound asleep. And Dagwood is awakened by a sock on the head. He leaps out of bed, thinking Herb is a burglar, and he fights back, saying,
7: And I was having the nicest dream!
1: Out into the hallway they struggle. Down the stairs they roll. Tootsie and Blondie dash in and turn on the lights. And Tootsie exclaims,
7: Boys, boys, stop playing. It's after midnight.
1: Blondie takes Dagwood by the hand and leads him out of the house. He's so beat up he hears birds chattering. As she leads him home, she says,
2: "Beautiful night, isn't it? The moon and all the stars are out."
1: Dagwood exclaims,
7: "So many stars."
1: Last picture, as he climbs into bed and lays his aching head on the pillow, he says,
7: "Be it ever so humble, there's no bed like your own."
2: Dagwood and that Herb, they do the silliest things.
1: Don't they? Yeah, they're just like two boys and everything.
2: Yes, but they certainly are funny, though. I love them.
1: So do I.
2: Oh, look, underneath Dagwood and Blondie, there's Roy Rogers.
1: And I'll read that in just a moment, but first here's that nice man again with something interesting to say. Now here we go again with Puck the Comic Weekly. And on the bottom of page one of the second section, Roy Rogers, King of the Cowboys.
2: Magic words for the music, please.
1: Very well, my lady. Hi-yip-hi-yo. Now here we go with Roy and Trigger. Hi-yip-hi-yo. The outlaws have outsmarted Roy's friend, Cube Root. They've stolen the box of gold and have galloped away with it in the stagecoach. Cube has discovered that the box that he let them take was the real gold and not the box of sand he had meant to go on the coach as a decoy. Today, Roy and Cube are on the trail of the bandits. As they top a rise on the hill, Roy says, second picture,
9: "I see dust down yonder in Teton Valley."
1: Meanwhile, one of the outlaws, looking back, sees Roy heading toward him. He hollers,
10: "Hey, two hombres entering the valley, Jot. Looks like Rogers and that local transportation expert."
1: Chuck, the other outlaw, shouts back,
11: "Okay, Beetle, we'll outfox him at the next bend."
1: They go around the next bend, and there they rein up. Quickly, they jump out and unload the box of gold dust. Beetle says,
12: "Is this the spot where we meet ballast mates?"
1: Chuck replies,
11: "Yeah, he'll handle things from here. I'll drive the stage on to decoy Rogers and Root."
1: Quickly, the box is put behind a bush. Beetle hides beside it, gun in hand. Jut climbs on the stagecoach again and gallops away. From around the bend a moment later, last picture top row, Roy and Cube gallop up. Roy yells,
10: "There's the stage. I'm riding ahead, Cube. You're holding me up."
1: Cube replies,
10: "Yes, but you'll need help handling these outlaws, Roy. Giddy up, Genevieve."
1: And they gallop on after the stagecoach. As they disappear around the bend, Beetle jumps out from his hiding place. Begins to pull the box of gold dust from behind the rocks. First picture, bottom row, a huge man with long hair appears and greets him.
13: "Ahoy, Beetle! You're ahead of time! Well, well, well, where's Jack?"
1: Beetle replies,
10: "Oh, he's decoying a couple of meddlers away from the buttes while we hide the gold ballast. You give me a hand here, quick."
1: The huge man picks up the box of gold dust and walks toward a tall rock 100 feet high with sides that go almost straight up. Ballast says cheerfully,
13: "That's Flagstaff Butte, Beetle. There's no way up there. So that's where we're catching this gold till things cool off."
1: Beetle exclaims,
10: "Hey, quit talking riddles. Hey, wow, this is some wind."
1: As they get to the foot of the rock, Beetle exclaims,
10: "Hey, but how in thunder are you going to get the gold up on Flattop Butte, huh?"
1: Ballast grins, opens up the back of the covered wagon standing there, and takes out a huge kite, saying,
13: "You're going to find out right now."
1: Beetle exclaims,
10: "Hey, jumping bullfrogs, what's that, some kind of kite?"
1: Last picture, Ballast says,
13: "Jut tells me you can ride anything, Beetle. Well, get ready to mount a real bucker. Hey!"
2: Does that mean that Beetle's supposed to get in that kite and ride it?
1: I think that's what this idea is. Beetle's a small man, and he can fit into that big kite.
2: Well, what for?
1: Well, I believe that Ballast is going to try to guide that kite so it'll carry Beetle to the top of the rock.
2: What for?
1: Oh, you'll have to wait till next week to find that out. Now let's turn over the page and see if...
2: Oh, look, here's Flash Gordon.
1: Oh, yes, and remember last week that Dale had been caught by the Martians?
2: Yes, and they'd pulled her into their rocket ship thousands of miles in the air, and that's the same ship that Flash and Ginger are prisoners on, too.
1: And the Martians thought Dale was dead and were about to throw her out of the ship.
2: Well, read quicker. I want to see if Flash does something to stop them.
1: All right, here we go with Flash Gordon. Rig-a-dig-a-doon-doon, Saskamatash. Let's have music for Heroic Flash. Believing that Dale has been killed by their cosmic ray blast, the Martian pirates start to cast her out into space. Flash shouts in desperation,
14: "Don't!
9: Captain Toxel will want to see proof that you captured the Earth Girl.
1: The Martians are impressed by Flash's logic. They hesitate. In last picture top row, while the Martians are trying to decide what to do, Dale's eyes flutter open. Flash pretends to talk to Ginger, using American slang, which Dale will understand, but which was meaningless to their captors. He says, "Play possum, darling. Get him along." Dale quickly understands what he means and pretends to be dead again. Suddenly, first picture bottom row, an urgent message from Toxo forces the Martians to leave their prisoners temporarily unguarded. Dale works frantically to release Flash's bonds, and the moment he's free, she leaps to the control panel of the Martian spacecraft. While Dale controls the spaceship, Flash launches a surprise attack on the Martians, who are in a forward compartment. But the uncanny creatures from another world are telepathically warned of the approaching danger. And last picture, a hissing sound fills the apartment. Dale gasps, warns Flash not to breathe. Flash guesses what new weapon the Martians are using, and he pants,
12: "Breathe oxygen. Put on your space helmets. They're letting all the air out of this ship."
1: They're trying to change the air in the room where Flash and Dale and Ginger are so that they won't be able to breathe oxygen, which is what people from the Earth must breathe if they're to live.
2: You mean they put something in there that doesn't have oxygen in it?
1: That's right.
2: Oh, that'd be terrible, because if they can't breathe...
1: Yes, if they get their helmets on in time, though, maybe Flash will find a way to outsmart them.
2: Do you think they will?
1: Well, that's something we'll have to wait until next week to find out. But now, it's time for Dick's adventures. So let's get over to the very last page.
2: And here he is. And I'm anxious to see whether Dick will have a new adventure today.
1: Well, let's find that out right now. So here we go with Dick's adventures. And say the magic words with me.
2: Riggedy-pack-a-zack-a-zick.
1: That's the music for Adventurous Dick.

0: Dick has been reading a book just before falling asleep. As his eyes close, sleep comes, and the book he's been reading falls from his hand. Entering the room a few minutes later, Dick's dad smiles.
1: The last great battle that made us a united country is in these pages, son.
0: Well, maybe you're dreaming about it now. And in his dream, things begin to take shape in his mind as Dick goes back, back, back, through the years. It's the early days of America. And in his dream, last picture, top row, Dick is leading a hard-riding company of Continental Cavalry, thundering down a dusty road of Virginia. It's just before dawn, September 1781. Reaching a farmhouse, Dick suddenly throws up his hand, and instantly the men jolt to a halt. Dick leaps off his horse and walks into the farmhouse. First picture, next row, Dick reports to his commander-in-chief.
2: We delivered all the dispatches, sir, to General Nathaniel Greene, General Rochambeau, General Lafayette, General Kosciusko, and to Colonel Alexander Hamilton and Colonel Light Horse Harry Lee. General Greene and Kosciusko are besieging Charleston. The others are closing in on Yorktown. By your orders, sir.
0: Washington nods his approval. And by an hour after dawn, last picture, second row, the fields around the farmhouse are swarming with troops. The stars and stripes are flying, but also the flag of France. For Ben Franklin and Lafayette have finally won French help. The whole vast American contingent moves. And then from the brow of a hill, first picture, bottom row, Dick sees Yorktown, far at the end of the peninsula, where the redcoats under Cornwallis have been driven with their backs to the sea. While coming up from behind them is a large French fleet under Admiral de Grasse. And Dick is saying,
2: Cornwallis is a dead duck. He can't get out of this coop.
0: While in a palace in England, last picture, a worried king is muttering,
3: Yes, I agree that this rebel Washington is an admirable soldier, but Cornwallis will whip him to his knees. Begad, he must!
4: They're preparing for a special big battle, aren't they?
0: Oh, they are. They're preparing for a battle between George Washington and the English commander, General Cornwallis. That was one of the most famous battles ever fought in America. And we'll see that battle next week.
4: Oh, I won't miss that. And now look, here's Rusty Riley underneath Dick's adventures. Do you remember last week that Rusty and Tex found out that that horse that that little girl Queenie owned was a fine race horse?
0: Yes, that's the horse that Queenie was afraid would be sold. And that's why she had hidden the horse.
4: Yes, and Rusty wants to help her out. And now maybe they can run the horse in a race and make money so Queenie won't be poor anymore.
0: Well, let's read and find out if that's what happens. Here we go with Rusty Riley. Gallop and run till the road is dusty. Give us music for his horse and Rusty. Tex nods his head as he looks at Snowflake, Queenie's horse, and says,
5: Yes, sir, Rusty, this here horse is a harness racer. Well, cool her off. Then come on in and see me in the barn.
2: Okay, Tex. Come on, Queenie.
0: As Queenie and Rusty walk the horse toward the barn, Queenie asks Rusty if Snowflake isn't a racehorse. Rusty replies,
2: Oh, sure she is, Queenie. Only instead of being ridden by a jockey, she pulls a little two-wheel cart called a sulky.
0: A little later, Rusty and Tex are talking. Third picture, top row. Tex is saying,
5: Now, Rusty, before we go too far with this horse of Queenie's, I figure we ought to find out a little more about Queenie's father. Snowflake looks like valuable property.
2: Yeah, I know what you mean, Tex, but I promised Queenie I wouldn't tell her dad. At least not for the present.
0: Tex walks over and takes down his jacket, last picture, top row, saying,
5: Well, okay, lad, but you and I better take a little ride over to the Lexington Trotters track. Old Sam may be able to tell us something.
0: Rusty answers,
2: Oh, that's the track where the plug horse derbies run.
0: First picture, bottom row, arriving at the Trotters track, Nick says to Rusty as he gets out of the car,
5: Yep, old Sam was one of the greatest drivers in his day. What he don't know about harness racing, you could write on a postage stamp with a shaving brush. Oh, there he is, fixing that sulky. Why, Sam? I'd like a little information.
0: Old Sam replies.
6: Say you want some information, Tex? Well, what is it? I'll help you if I can.
5: Sam, of all the outstanding trotters or pacers of the last 5 years, how many were white?
0: They settled down on a bench, old Sam says.
6: Not many, Tex. Right off the bat, I can only recall about 6. That is, outstanding horses.
5: Tex says, good. Now I'll narrow it down still more. The horse I have in mind is a white mare with a black stocking on her near hind leg.
0: Old Sam sits up straight and says pertly,
6: black stocking? Heck, Tex, that's easy. Couldn't be no other horse than Rhina Blanca. She was a dilly. But her owner was ruled off the tracks. Never believed he'd done what they accused him of. But him and his horses dropped plumb out of sight.
0: Tex's eyes narrow thoughtfully as he says,
5: hey, let's hear more, Sam. What was he supposed to have done?
4: Oh, I wonder if Snowflake is the horse that old Sam's talking about.
0: It might be.
4: And old Sam says he was a wonderful racehorse. Well, I'm anxious to find out about this. Wouldn't they let that man race the horse anymore?
0: Well, that's what he's saying, and that man could be Queenie's father.
4: Oh, I can hardly wait to find out more about this.
0: Well, you'll have to, but I promise you next week we'll find out whether or not the horse old Sam's talking about is Snowflake, and we'll also find out whether the man he's talking about is Queenie's father.
4: Oh, isn't this exciting? I certainly won't miss that.
0: Neither will I. Now, that's all the time I have, but before I go, here's that nice fellow with some more interesting information. Well, honey, and all you boys and girls, I gotta go now.
4: All right, Mr. Tommy Bigley Man, but I'll be waiting for you next week.
0: Okay, that's a date, and a date with all you boys and girls. Be sure to meet me with our little friend, Miss Honey, next week when I read Puck the Comic Weekly. 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

0: Will you have the polo, dear Liza? Dear Liza, will you have the polo, dear Liza? Polo.
1: How very kind of you, dear Henry. I most certainly will. I'll have three or four, or maybe more.
0: But you take me old tube.
1: Because they happen to be my tube of polo, dear Henry. Have one. Mm.
2: On your last trip, did you discover what the Earth people eat? They eat a great many of these. They peel them with their metal knives. Boil them for 20 of their minutes. Then they smash them all to bits. They are clearly the most primitive people.
3: For MASH, get smash.
4: Nothing tastes nicer than Cadbury's Dairy Milk.
5: Oh.
4: Lovely, isn't it? Mm. And as anyone can see, every bar is chunky.
6: Magic.
7: Yeah.
4: That's because there's a glass and a half of full cream milk in every half pound. That's why, sir, nothing tastes nicer than Cadbury's Dairy Milk. Than Cadbury's Dairy Milk.
0: Will you have the polo, dear Liza? Dear Liza, will you have the polo, dear Liza? Polo.
1: How very kind of you, dear Henry. I most certainly will. I'll have three or four, or maybe more.
0: But you take me old tube.
1: Because they happen to be my tube of polo, dear Henry. Have one. Mm.
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10: Good evening, friends. I've come here tonight with just one purpose. I'm here to tell you that in about 14 minutes, Mr. Keating is going to have some important news for parents. He's going to tell you about the Equitable Society's fact-finding chart for fathers and mothers. If you're like hundreds of parents to whom I personally have given copies of the fact-finding chart, you'll be very glad you listened to this eye-opening message from the Equitable Life Assurance Society of the United States. Thank you.
9: Tonight's FBI file, Gentlemen Prefer Widows.

0: The crime in tonight's case from the files of the Federal Bureau of Investigation is not a new one. On the contrary, it is almost as old as time itself, for the crime is extortion. In ancient times, and this goes back to every civilization the world ever knew, it was the practice for a strong army to roam and capture those towns whose defenses were weak. After the capture, an agreement would be drawn between the leader of the victorious troops and the city fathers. An agreement whereby a good part of the town's income would be turned over to the army annually as a form of tribute. The penalty for not paying was a new attack, and when that was necessary, the town would be destroyed by fire after capture. That taught other towns to pay promptly, to pay for the privilege of living. Today, thousands of years later, extortion is still an important law enforcement problem, and the amount of money paid by the public each year to those who engage in that crime is impossible to estimate. No guess which went below the tens of millions, however, would in any way come close to the true figure. For pure viciousness, there is almost no offense to match extortion. For this is a crime based on fraying the nerves of a victim, on destroying the reasoning power by fear, on continuing the pressure until the victim pays or collapses. Tonight's file opens in a public library located in a large eastern city. It is late afternoon, and in one corner a middle-aged woman stands in an alcove almost hidden by bookshelves which surround her. She seems to be searching for one book in particular when a man approaches.
1: Pardon me. I'd like to see if a book I'm looking for is on that shelf. It's called Of Human Bondage.
2: Oh, it's you.
1: You're Mrs. Montrose?
2: Yes.
1: Splendid.
2: You brought the letters?
1: Of course.
2: Where are they?
1: In my pocket.
2: Let me have them.
1: We're forgetting something.
2: What?
1: My fee.
2: But I haven't seen your letters.
1: You shall.
2: When?
1: As soon as you pay me.
2: All right. Here. Where are my letters, please?
1: I'll give them to you as soon as I make certain the money is in this envelope. I know it's frightfully rude, but if I got home and found nothing but paper... Oh, this is very attractive. I shan't count it. I'm taking your honesty for granted. Here are your letters, Mrs. Montrose.
2: I assume this concludes our business.
1: Wait. Before you go, you do recall what I told you about going to the police. What would happen to your daughter if you did?
2: I remember.
1: Splendid.
2: May I leave now?
1: Of course. Good day, Mrs. Montrose. Oh, poor woman.

0: That you, Arthur?
1: Yes, dear.
0: How did you make out?
1: Everything was fine.
0: She paid you the full amount?
1: Yes.
0: Then we should have asked for more.
1: Lenore, every time we collect, you make the same comment. You must realize that up to a point, a client will pay and lick her wounds. Beyond that, she is wounded financially and driven into the arms of the law. Where will I put these groceries?
0: No, leave them on the table there. I still say this woman was good for another $5,000.
1: Lenore, I don't wish to argue with you.
0: This isn't an argument. It's a discussion. After all, I'm the one who has to run the accounts. I have to pay the bills.
1: Well, today's collection should make that easy.
0: Not at all. You spent over $1,000 preparing this job.
1: That was necessary.
0: Was it necessary to pay Wheeler $400?
1: For the job he did, yes.
0: I'm not talking about the job he did. He was broke. When a person's broke, he'll work for dirt. You overpaid him.
1: We've been all through this before, dear. Let's let it rest, shall we? Has Leo been around?
0: No, but he called. 3 times, as a matter of fact. Wanting to know if you'd collected.
1: Poor Leo. Now, there's someone who really has financial problems. Every time we pay him for a job, he already owes the entire amount.
0: Well, I'm afraid he'll be in more trouble this time.
1: Why?
0: I'm cutting down his percentage.
1: Oh, now, Lenore.
0: 20% is far too much. I'm cutting him down to 10.
1: Look, dear, I don't want to interfere with your handling of our finances, but I think you're being rather shabby with Leo.
0: I've made up my mind.
1: Have you told him yet?
0: No.
1: He might quit. Then we'd be in trouble.
0: Oh, fiddlesticks. If he leaves, we'll just get somebody else to forge the letters.
2: Next morning at the local FBI field office, Special Agent Taylor is interviewing a woman who has just arrived.
3: Now, Mrs. Montrose, I wonder if you'd tell me your story right from the beginning.
4: I don't quite know where to start.
3: Well, you said you paid a man $10,000 yesterday.
4: That's right. At the public library on First Avenue.
3: Well, then suppose you start with the first time that you heard from this man.
4: Very well. A week ago, I received a note from a man named John Smith.
3: Oh, I think we'll find that's an alias.
4: Mr. Smith said he had some letters written by my late husband. He said those letters would destroy the good name Henry left when he passed away.
3: Is that note in this package?
4: No, sir. Those are the letters I purchased.
3: Oh, I see. Oh, where is the note?
4: I burned it.
3: Oh?
4: Well, with his note, Mr. Smith sent me a photostatic copy of one of the letters Henry wrote.
3: And what was the nature of the correspondence, Mrs. Montrose?
4: They're letters Henry wrote to Harvey Brooks.
3: Hmm?
4: He was president of the Allied Manufacturing Company when my husband was treasurer. Mr. Brooks has passed away, too.
3: I see. And what makes these letters so dangerous?
4: Well, they say that Henry... Oh, it seems impossible, Mr. Taylor. But right there in Henry's handwriting, he admits to Mr. Brooks that he stole $20,000 from the company.
3: And you're sure this is your husband's handwriting?
4: Yes, sir.
3: Well, Mrs. Montrose, if you'd gone to the police when you got that first note, you could have saved that money.
4: I know that now. But they threatened to waylay my daughter. I was worried. I finally told her last night. She made me come here today. You will help me, won't you, Mr. Taylor?
3: I'd like to send one of these letters to our lab in Washington, along with your description of Mr. Smith.
4: I'll leave the whole package of them here, if you like.
3: Well, I'm sorry, Mrs. Montrose, but you'd better take the others over to the police and tell them about it, too.
4: Must I?
3: I'm afraid so. You see, without that original note, I have no way of knowing whether or not the FBI has any jurisdiction in this case.
4: But, Mr. Taylor, that man is a criminal.
3: Oh, I realize that, and you can rest assured of one thing. Even if we have no jurisdiction, we'll give the police all the help we can. And if it's at all possible, we'll get that money back for you, too.
1: Lenore?
0: I'm in here.
1: Oh.
0: Oh, Arthur, I've just had an awful experience.
1: What, dear?
0: Leo Baker was just here.
1: Yes?
0: I told him about having to take the cut. He flew off the handle. He called me all sorts of names. I explained to him that it was purely a business matter, that it was nothing personal.
1: Where did he go?
0: Oh, I don't know, and I don't care.
1: Well, I do. I want to see him.
0: Now, you're not going to give him...
1: No, dear. This is an entirely different matter. I got a call a little while ago from the man who does our photostatting. He said our order was ready.
0: What order?
1: That's exactly what I asked the man. He said the photostats were Leo Baker.
0: I don't understand, Arthur.
1: I didn't either. So I went over to the shop.
4: And?
1: Unfortunately, I was too late. Leo had already been in and picked them up. Must have gone there right from here.
4: Did you ask the man what the photostats were?
1: Yes. He said he wasn't exactly sure, but they seemed to be the same kind we ordered last week.
4: Like the letters to Mrs. Montrose.
1: Yes.
4: Arthur, I don't like the sound of this.
1: Neither do I. It could mean that he's forged some more Montrose letters and is going into business for himself.
4: Why, that little crook. We'd better put a stop to that. Come on, let's get over to his rooming house.
3: Earl, have you finished testifying in the Amarillo case?
5: Yes, Jim.
3: Good, I'll fill you in on this new one that we're on.
5: By the way.
3: Well, a woman named Mrs. Montrose came in yesterday. She said she paid a man who said his name was John Smith $10,000 for some letters that her husband had written.
5: Another extortion case.
3: Yeah, but we've got a slicker customer to nail than this one.
5: You know who this John Smith is?
3: Yes, I sent one of the letters down to Washington along with a description of Smith.
5: You got quick action.
3: Yeah, Smith is actually a man named Arthur Scott. He's wanted in 4 states.
5: Mm-hmm. Well, what's his pattern?
3: Well, he picks a widow in each town whose husband has just died. Then he does what he did with Mrs. Montrose.
5: Mm-hmm. Now, where does he get the letters?
3: Oh, they're forgeries. Handwriting says they're the work of Leo Baker.
5: Well, I know that name, Jim. I helped arrest Baker when I was in the New York office.
3: Well, then you know he's pretty good, too.
5: I'll say he's good. You know how he broke out of jail one time?
3: Huh.
5: He showed the guard a note from the warden saying he could go into town. The guard was the warden's brother, and he couldn't tell it was a forgery.
3: Well, I've just had an alarm sent out on Baker and on Scott.
5: You think they stayed here?
3: I'm not telling, Earl, but it's worth a chance. After all, they don't know that Mrs. Montrose came to see us.
5: Yeah, that's true.
3: I'd better call her and tell her we're in the case now. In it till we round up these extortionists.

0: Was Leo there, Lenore?
1: No, he's gone. Drive to Broadway and Main.
0: What for?
1: That's where he is. Feed a man for a year, you put the clothes on his back, and this is how he repays you.
0: How do you know he's at Broadway and Main?
1: Oh, I spoke to the landlady. Told her I was his sister. Told her I wanted to surprise him. She let me into his room.
0: It's amazing how clever you are when there's money involved.
1: Well, I found some scraps of paper in his wastebasket. I put them together. And do you know what they were?
0: Obviously not.
1: Parts of another extortion letter.
0: So he is cribbing us.
1: Yes.
0: Well, I don't like to reopen old wounds, Lenore, but you've only yourself to blame for this.
1: Sorry.
0: Cutting him to 10%.
1: That's absolutely no excuse for disloyalty, Arthur. We turn left here.
0: I know.
1: While I was in the room, the landlady came in.
0: Did she catch you going through the basket?
1: No. She came in to tell me she just remembered Leo wouldn't be home for a while.
0: How did she know that?
1: She overheard him making a phone call in the hall. He was calling some woman.
0: Did you get her name?
1: And the landlady fished for it. Said it sounded like Morris. I said, Montrose? She said, yes, that's it. Leo is meeting her at Broadway in Maine at 4 o'clock.
0: Good heavens, it's 4 now.
1: We'll make it. We're almost there.
0: Let's see now. What will be the best way to handle this?
1: Let him make the contact. Then we'll follow him and collect.
0: Should we make him split with us?
1: Split with us? Arthur, Mrs. Montrose was our prospect. Anything he takes from her, we get 90% of. After
0: hey.
1: All, we... Arthur, what are you doing?
0: Getting around the corner.
1: But that was Broadway.
0: I know.
1: Arthur, do you want to be arrested for speeding?
0: I'll take that chance. There. Now I guess we're all right.
1: What in heaven's name is this all about? We're looking for Leo.
0: I saw him.
1: Is Mrs. Montrose there?
0: Yes.
1: He could be collecting from her.
0: I doubt that, darling. The last I saw of Leo, he was in the arms of 2 large cops.

0: We will return in just a moment to tonight's exciting case from the official files of your FBI. Now a quick interview with a young father who looks as if he was feeling like a million.
1: Well, wouldn't you feel pretty good yourself, Mr. Keating, if you discovered how to get rid of a 10-year worry in 10 minutes flat?
0: How did you manage to do that, George?
1: Well, I asked my Equitable Society representative for that fact-finding chart for fathers and mothers you talked about on last week's program.
0: Did the chart turn out to be as useful as I said it would be?
1: Well, I'll say it did. Ever since my son George Jr. was born, there's been a big worry in the back of my mind. I'd say to myself, suppose I die unexpectedly. What's going to become of my family? What income would they need for food, clothes, rent, and all the other month-by-month expenses? Well, that's something I'll never worry about again.
0: Briefly, the Equitable Society's fact-finding chart gives a man a sound and reliable basis for estimating the minimum income his family would need to carry on without him. How much money they'd require to be well-fed, well-housed, and well-clothed until the children graduated from high school. What's more, this chart is simplicity itself. Every step is made absolutely clear by easy-to-understand pictures.
1: As I said, it took my wife and me only a few minutes to fill it in. We really enjoyed doing it. And what a load off our minds to discover that the problem was not half as tough as we feared.
0: By the way, George, how much did you pay for that chart?
1: Well, the Equitable man didn't ask for any money.
0: Of course not. This chart is absolutely free, and there's no obligation. Just drop a hint to any representative of the Equitable Society, and he'll be glad to see that you get a copy. Or send a postcard, care of this ABC station, to the Equitable Life Assurance Society.
1: That's spelled EQUITABLE.
0: The Equitable Life Assurance Society of the United States. And now back to the FBI file, Gentlemen Prefer Widows.

0: Extortion is one of the most difficult problems facing every law enforcement agency today. And you have already witnessed at least one of the reasons why. In most cases, the extortion victim is carefully selected, is chosen because the extortioner depends on the victim's silence after the crime has been committed. If that silence is maintained for any length of time, the criminals have such a head start that virtually no clue remains. If the victim never makes any complaint, and that happens more often than you think, the criminal is free to commit still more extortion. The Federal Bureau of Investigation prides itself on its ability to fight crime wherever and whenever it finds it. But by itself, your FBI cannot wipe out extortion. The fight on that crime must be initiated by you, the potential victims. And without your help, the fight is lost. By your help, your FBI means that when you or anyone you know receives an extortion threat, notify your local police immediately. Given that aid by enough people, your law enforcement agencies will wipe out the vampires and parasites who practice this ancient evil. The laws to punish them are on the statute books, but those laws apply only to criminals who are apprehended, and extortioners cannot be caught without the cooperation of one important person, you. Tonight's file continues later that evening at the FBI field office. Special Agent Taylor has just entered.
1: Earl, the police arrested Leo Baker this afternoon.
2: Good. How'd they get him?
1: Well, he contacted Mrs. Montrose. He told her to meet him at Broadway and Main Street.
2: For a second shakedown?
1: Yeah. She immediately contacted the police, and when Baker arrived, while they were there waiting for him.
2: Have you interviewed him, Jim?
1: Yes, I just left headquarters.
2: Get anything?
1: No, not much. Oh, he admitted working with Scott and his wife, all right, but that's about all we could get out of him.
2: Did you learn where they were living?
1: No, not from him, but we may have a lead. The police found two keys in his pocket.
2: Uh-huh.
1: One fit his furnished room. The other could be the key to where the Scotts are living. It was made by Acme Locksmiths on 9th Street.
2: Did you stop by there?
1: Yeah, but they're closed for the night.
2: Well, at least Scott's human, Jim. If he hadn't made the mistake of trying to get more money from Mrs. Montrose, we might not have any lead.
1: You know, that angle bothers me.
2: What angle?
1: Scott's going back for a second helping. I just have a feeling he wasn't in on it.
2: You think Baker did that on his own?
1: Yeah.
2: Why, Jim?
1: Well, Scott's record. The modus operandi has always been the same. He's never gone back a second time. He's always made the collection personally. All appointments he's ever made have never been on the street like that. They've always been in a library.
2: That certainly stands up, Jim. Of course, it still doesn't lead us to Scott.
1: Yeah. But if this key fits Scott's apartment, we could find something there that might take us to him.

0: Oh, Lenore.
1: Yes, dear?
0: I'm going out now. I won't be back till dinner time.
1: Where are you going?
0: I've got to go to the library and brush up on my chess. You see, our next prospect, the late Mr. Jones, was the founder of the local chess club.
1: Oh?
0: After I've refreshed myself, I think I'll drop by the club, perhaps play a few games.
1: How will that help?
0: Well, I thought I might find some specimens of his handwriting. You know, first draft of the club rules, maybe a letter recommending a new member.
1: Oh, I see.
0: Oh, by the way, dear, I've hired Charlie Putnam.
1: To replace Leo?
0: Yes.
1: Never heard of him.
0: He's been working in the South. I've heard excellent things about him. Everyone says he's a fine forger and honest as they come.
1: Yeah, but will he work for 10%?
0: Yes, I've already arranged that. But you're going to have to wire him $200.
1: What for?
0: Well, darling, he has to come here. I'll send him and I'll need him in the next day or two to write the letters.
1: But why 200?
0: That's for his plane ticket.
1: I'll wire him 75. Let him come by bus. See you at dinner, dear.
2: That key did fit Scott's apartment, though.
3: I assume they were gone.
2: Yeah, 2 days ago. But fortunately for us, their apartment hadn't been cleaned yet.
3: Oh, don't you find any leads?
2: I don't know. I piled everything I could find into this box.
3: Well, let's take a look.
2: Okay. Hey, you got a knife on you?
3: Uh-huh. Here.
2: Thanks. Here we are. Now, let's see what we got, huh?
3: Okay.
2: We'll put these shoes in the top here. I'd say they all belong to Scott.
3: Uh-huh. Well, we can check where they were bought. Might bring something.
2: Yeah. Here's an old shirt I found in the closet.
3: Any laundry marking?
2: Yeah.
3: Well, let's save it and check that.
2: Okay. A couple of pipes. Set a book in.
3: Maybe we could get some prints off them.
2: Oh, I took care of that at the apartment, Earl. They're up at the lab now.
3: Oh, good.
2: And these are assorted patent medicines and cosmetics that I found in the medicine chest.
3: Junk.
2: Yeah, I don't think they'll lead us any place.
3: No.
2: And these two newspapers. That does it.
3: Yeah. Didn't leave us much. Say, those out-of-town newspapers, Jim?
2: Yeah, they're from Mid-City.
3: Anything clipped out of them?
2: No. Hey, let's take a look at Scott's record, huh? That's it over there on the corner of the desk.
4: There, I got it.
3: Yeah, Jim.
2: Thanks. Now, let's see if we can find what Scott would want with newspapers from Mid-City. Yeah, he wasn't born there. He's never been arrested there. Hey. You know, Scott might have gotten these to find out what was going on in Mid-City. Let's call the police there. Have them keep an eye out for Scott and his wife. It's just possible that that's where he's going to do his next job. Earl, I just got a call from the Mid-City police.
3: Anything on Scott?
2: No.
3: Well, then why did he have the newspapers?
2: Well, maybe if we could trace where he bought them, we'd know. Let's check the out-of-town newsstands.
3: There must be a dozen of them, Jim.
2: Okay, let's take a picture of Scott and cover them all. You have any luck, Earl?
3: No.
2: None of the stands I went to even carried the Mid-City Journal.
3: Same here.
2: You think we're betting on a dead horse?
3: No telling.
2: Hey, wait a minute. I just thought of something. I'm going to make one more phone call to Mid-City. Earl, we hit the jackpot.
3: You found Scott?
2: No, but I'm sure now he's in Mid-City.
3: Why?
2: I called the Mid-City Journal. They checked the records. Scott had a 3-month subscription that just expired.
3: Yeah, but Jim, that doesn't tell us where to look for him up there.
2: Don't you remember his pattern? Come on, Earl. We've got a plane to catch.
0: Quite an imposing library, isn't it, dear?
1: Mm.
0: Majestic pillars, ivy-shrouded walls. You know, I always enjoy these visits to the Fount of Learning. Go ahead, Lenore.
1: Thank you.
0: Let's go over this way.
1: I wonder if she's here yet.
0: I imagine so. I told her 3:00. It's now 5 after. They're always prompt, you know.
1: Where are you meeting her?
0: In the financial section. Quite apropos, don't you think? Behind those bookcases there. It's quite sheltered. Now, you sit down here. Read one of those magazines. I won't be long.
1: Would you rather...
0: Shh. Sorry. Just wait for me here, dear. Pardon me, ma'am. I'd like to see if a book I'm looking for is on that shelf.
1: What is it called this time?
0: Huh?
1: Remember me, Mr. Scott?
0: Why, it's Mrs. Montrose.
1: That's right.
0: Goodness,
1: I've come here to get my money back.
0: I'm sorry, Mrs. Montrose. I have to be running along.
1: Oh, no, you don't.
0: Let go of me.
4: All right, Mrs. Montrose, we'll take over.
3: What is this?
1: This man is from the FBI. He's the one who told me you'd be here.
0: Really? How clever.
1: You can get my money back for him, Mr. Taylor.
4: We'll certainly try, Mrs. Montrose, as soon as we get this man to headquarters.
5: Arthur and Lenore Scott were tried and convicted in a federal court on a charge of extortion. Each received a 10-year sentence. Leo Baker and Charlie Hudson, the two forgers employed by the Scotts, were also sentenced to serve 5 years each in a federal penitentiary. Special Agents Taylor and Clayton were able to locate the Mid-City victim from whom Arthur Scott intended to extort $10,000 by remembering his previous pattern of operations. Since the victim in each previous case had been a comparatively new widow, they reasoned that Scott had subscribed to the Mid-City Journal so that he could read the obituary pages. This would also give him a list of close friends and relatives who had attended the funeral and from whom some information might be obtained at a later date. Information which, by itself, might be harmless, but which could form the basis for a new series of forged letters. A check of the widows of all wealthy people who died in Mid-City while Scott had his subscription brought to light one widow who had just received a letter similar to the one received by Mrs. Montrose. For the purpose of making a positive identification of Scott, Mrs. Montrose agreed to come to Mid-City and to wait at the library in the alcove Scott had set up for his meeting with Mrs. Jones, the new victim. Mrs. Scott was arrested on the front steps of the library, and their newest accomplice, Charlie Putnam, was located at a nearby rooming house. And so, two special agents of your FBI, in cooperation with the local police in two cities, were able to round up and exterminate this well-oiled machine of extortion, to remove them, at least temporarily, from the criminal scene.

0: In just a moment, you will hear about next week's exciting case from the files of your FBI. But first, a few words from our Equitable Society representative on the fact-finding chart for fathers and mothers.
1: I'm speaking for 8,000 Equitable Society representatives located in every state of the Union. Just say the word, and any one of us will be glad to see that you get a copy of the fact-finding chart for fathers and mothers. No charge or obligation. So why delay? Phone one of us, Equitable Society representatives, soon.
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1: Next week, we will dramatize another case from the files of the Federal Bureau of Investigation. A case that is another true chapter from the annals of organized crime. Its subject, hijacking. Its title, The Blundering Felon.
0: The incidents used in tonight's Equitable Life Assurance Society's broadcast are adapted from the files of the Federal Bureau of Investigation. However, all names used are fictitious, and any similarity thereof to the names of persons living or dead is accidental. Tonight, the music was composed and conducted by Frederick Steiner. The author was Jerry D. Lewis. Your narrator was William Woodson, and Special Agent Taylor was played by Stacey Harris. Others in the cast were Bill Johnstone, Ted Osborne, Florence Walcott, and Peggy Weber. This is Your FBI is a Jerry Devine production. This is Larry Keating speaking for the Equitable Life Assurance.

0: Alcott and Peggy Weber. This is Your FBI is a Jerry Devine production. This is Larry Keating speaking for the Equitable Life Assurance Society of the United States and the Equitable Society's representative in your community, and inviting you to tune in again next week at this same time when the Equitable Life Assurance Society will bring you another thrilling story from the files of the Federal Bureau of Investigation. The Blundering Felon on This Is Your FBI.
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4: Terry and the Pirates. First time since Terry and his friends landed in the snow-covered town of Min Chau, deep in the Kunlun Mountains of China, they have visited the experimental gas laboratory up on the hill. That is to say, Terry and Dude Hennick were invited up there by the handsome Kennington Hook, the assistant chemist of the place. Hook is in charge of the gas station since the strange disappearance of the great Dr. Moy Ben. When Terry and Dude were there, they saw an amazing demonstration of a new type of gas. A gas that causes steel to crumble like ashes. We'll pick up this exciting mystery adventure in today's transcribed episode, but first, Terry and the Pirates is brought to you by the makers of Libby's Tomato Juice, one of Libby's 100 famous foods. Nobody has much fun when life gets monotonous. That's why boys and girls like yourselves are always on the lookout for adventure. That's why you like to hear the adventures of Terry and his pals. They make life exciting. But here's another kind of adventure. An adventure in good drinks that knocks monotony for a loop. It's Libby's Tomato Juice, and man alive, there's a drink that's ace high with everybody for flavor plus. And Libby brings it to you, that fresh-tasting zang, just as it was the moment it was pressed from prized tomatoes. Now, that's one reason for the extra goodness in Libby's Tomato Juice. And then, too, it's got those vitamins that Mother knows are so important. Vitamins A, B1, C, and G. So here's a tip on how you can enjoy Libby's Tomato Juice often. Tell Mother how good it is for you. Tell her about those vitamins Libby's Tomato Juice gives you. Do that and you'll never be disappointed when you open the refrigerator for a can of super delicious Libby's Tomato Juice. Sometimes you'll probably want a glass between meals and nobody'll make any objections because Libby's Tomato Juice is a real refresher. Doesn't kill your appetite. Remember the name? It's Libby's. L-I-B-B-Y-S. Libby's Tomato Juice. And now, Terry and the Pirates. And now let's join Terry Lee as he stands at the entrance of the laboratory with Kennington Hook. Terry doesn't like this man. On the other hand, he is almost convinced that the secret formula papers which Dude brought to Min Chau from General Chang should be turned over to Hook. Here is Mr. Hook's argument.
5: I don't want you to do anything contrary to the best interests of anyone, Terry. But I feel sure that the formula will be safer up here at the laboratory. You see, I could lock them up in our big safe.
6: Well, I'm sure if you'd, talk to Dude, he'd turn the formula.

0: over to you.
1: You understand, of course, that in the absence of Dr. Moy Ben, I am the one to receive the papers entrusted to Mr. Hennick.
0: Well, yes. Somebody should be authorized to take them.
1: And I am that person. Now, I realize that Mr. Hennick and Pat Ryan, even you, Teddy, may not like me personally. But, well, that has little to do with the case. Isn't that true?
0: Yes, that's right, Mr. Hook.
1: So you see, Terry, all the arguments I could possibly use won't influence Mr. Hennick to turn the formula papers over to me. But without them, my hands are tied. I can go no further with my gas experiments up here on the hill.
0: Uh-huh. Well, I understand.
1: That's why I'm asking for your help. I'm asking you to bring those formulae to me. Of course, I could get in touch with General Chang, Fuss, but, well, why should we? When we can avoid trouble and all that sort of thing. If you would help me. Well?
0: Well, what do you want me to do?
1: Just bring the formula to me this evening. I'll be waiting here at the laboratory.
0: Well, all right. Unless something interferes, I'll be back.
1: Quiet. Here comes Mr. Hennick. Well, Mr. Hennick, what do you think of this place, eh?
2: I'll never get over that demonstration you gave us.
1: Of the Moy Ben gas? Ah, yes, yes. Amazing, isn't it? And terrible, too, eh?
2: Yes, imagine a gas that'll make steel crumble like ashes. If I hadn't seen it happen with my own eyes, bless, I wouldn't have believed it.
1: Yes, it's a remarkable weapon. Remarkable, thanks to the genius of Dr. Moy Ben. I'm sorry he can't be here. But we'll find him, I'm sure.
2: Well, Ty, let's tack on down to our cabin. What's that?
0: Okay, dude.
2: It's been a pleasure, Mr. Huck. Thanks. So long.
1: Not at all. Glad to have you. See you later, Terry. Now, we'll keep this all to ourselves until the formula papers are placed in the safe up here, eh?
0: Yeah.
1: Well, then, I'll be waiting here for you, Terry. Goodbye. Yes, indeed, Terry. I shall be waiting for you. Hello? Hello? 379? That's you, Saki. Are you in a position to talk? Well, never mind. Just pay attention. Come up here to the laboratory. I have a job for you. Never mind. I'll explain that when I... But I want you to get me.

0: was tracking in here, Terry. Where have you been? Where is everybody? Did you know that Connie arrived? Where's Mr. Hennick?
1: One thing at a time, April. Well, I get inside the door. Well, Dude and I were up at the experimental laboratory.
0: Isn't he wonderful?
1: Yeah, the laboratory is pretty amazing.
0: Oh, no, I mean Mr. Hook. He talks just like a movie, doesn't he?
1: Mm-hmm. Well, Dude and I started back, but Dude cut across into town. Wants to check up about a plane to take us out of here.
0: Oh, he's always doing that. But it don't help much, does it?
1: And I know that Connie's here. Now then, suppose you tell me where Burma is and Pat and Connie.
0: Well, Burma's out in the kitchen, or whatever you call that little room where the cook stove is. And so is Connie. They're cooking up something, I guess. And, well, I'm here, so we're all accounted for.
1: Uh-huh. That's fine.
0: What are you fishing for over by that log, Terry?
1: I'm trying to find... Yeah, here it is. Here's what I'm looking for.
0: What's in that envelope, Terry?
1: It's, just some formulas that have to be given to Mr. Hook. I promised I'd do it. Dude hid this envelope in the log in the bedroom wall several days ago.
0: Oh, I didn't know anything was hiding there.
1: Yeah, these are secret gas formulas sealed in this envelope. They were given to Dude by General Chang to give to Dr. Moy Ben.
0: But isn't it risky to keep something like that in a log?
1: Yeah, this envelope will be a lot safer up in the big safe in the laboratory.
0: You going up there now?
1: Yeah, it won't take me long.
0: Want me to go with you?
1: No. You'll see Kennington Hook soon enough. This is a business call. I'll be right back. I know the trail along the hill pretty well.
0: It's getting darker every minute.
1: You stay here and don't tell anybody where I've gone. I'll hurry back. Then I'll tell Dude and Pat what I've done and...
2: Now listen, Psyche. We can't have any mistakes.
3: No worries.
2: Never mind interrupting me. Just sit still and listen. Now there's a young fellow coming up the hill trail from a cabin down the way. It's getting dark out. That ought to make things easy for you. He's bringing some special gas formula papers up here to me. I want them, but I don't want him to give them to me.
3: The door.
2: Now wait, I'll explain. I want you to knock him out and take those papers away from him. When young Terry wakes up and discovers those papers have been stolen, well, he'll have a hard time squaring himself with Hennick and Ryan. Yes, and General Chang, too. Now then, if you haven't any questions, go out and get your man. And don't...
4: Sure, April. Why not get Connie to fix the fire?
0: Because Connie's busy out back with Burma cooking something.
4: Well, you take this coat and throw it someplace. Now, then. You want duty to throw another log on the fire, huh?
0: If you'll be so obliged, Mr. Hennick.
4: Yeah, sure. Bess, I think I worked up a he-man appetite walking back from town. And this business about Dr. Moy Ben not getting any trace of him sort of upset me. I don't know whether you know it or not, April, but I have some very important papers to deliver to the doctor.
0: But why not give them to Kennington Hook?
4: Well, I don't know.
0: They'd be a lot safer up there in a safe than down here in a hollow log.
4: What's that? How did you know they were in a hollow log?
0: Oh, well, you see, it's nothing to get excited about. Terry told me.
4: Oh, sure. I guess I'm nervous tonight. Don't know why, but I have an uneasy feeling about... No, well... I'll take those formula papers up to Mr. Hook in the morning and turn them over to him.
0: Well, why not take them up there now, this evening?
4: Well, I could, of course.
0: Well, couldn't Terry take them up to Mr. Hook this evening?
4: Now, what are you driving at, April?
0: Oh, nothing.
4: Yeah. Well, there's your fire, Kitty. I'm going in the bedroom and take these wet boots off.
0: Oh, dear. I'm scared somebody's going to be mad.
5: April, come here.
0: Coming, Mr. Hennick.
4: April, did you know there was a hollow log in this wall, over in this corner?
0: Why, yes.
4: Well, how did you know?
0: Well, I was standing here when Terry took the envelope out.
4: Well, when was that? What did he do with it?
0: Oh, I can explain, Mr. Hennick. That's what I started to do a few minutes ago when you came in.
4: Terry, Pat, Ryan, and I were the only ones who knew where they were hidden.
0: Yes, I know, but...
4: What right did Terry to take them? General Chang entrusted those formula papers in my care. I'm responsible for them. What was that? Out there in the other room. Oh, what's the matter?
0: Oh, come here quick. Something's happened to him. He's lying on the floor
4: Terry. Say, he's been hurt. Yeah. Looks like he's been crawling through the snow, just made it to this door and fell in.
0: I'll get some warm water. I think there's enough in the kettle here. He's hurt his head, I can tell.
4: It's a nasty bump. Must have fallen backward.
0: Where do you think he's been? I mean, how did it happen?
4: I don't know. He either slipped and fell or... Wait, I guess there are any broken bones. Say, his pocketbook's gone. He's been slugged. Now, steady, old man. Take it easy.
1: Somebody, it was dark before I could turn around and hit me.
4: Now, take it easy, boy. Knocked out, huh?
1: Oh.
4: But why should anybody lay for you along the hill trail? What would they expect to get?
0: Now then, hold his face in the water, Mr. Hennick. I'll see if I can dip this rag in and clean his head.
4: All right. Now, Terry, just lie here. Don't try to talk.
1: But I gotta talk. Where's Dude?
4: That's me, fella. I'm right here with you.
1: Was everything taken? Search my pockets. The envelope, is it gone?
4: Yeah, whoever tapped you on the head rolled you for everything you had.
1: And they've taken it. The envelope and the formula papers.
4: Formula? Terry, did you have them with you?
1: I was taken them to Mr. Hook. Now they're gone. Somebody, I couldn't see who it was. I don't know how long I lay there in the snow.
4: Well, this is a sweet mess. Whatever made you do such a thing, Terry?
0: Please, Mr. Hennick, he's in no shape to talk.
4: No, perhaps not, but do you realize what's happened?
0: Of course I do.
4: Those formula papers have been stolen, and I'm responsible for their safekeeping. How am I going to explain this mess to General Chang?
0: Oh, stop thinking about yourself. Think of Terry. He's been hurt.
4: Terry had no right to touch that envelope without consulting me. Now he's been robbed of it. He's placed me in a spot. I've been doing work for the Chinese Army for a long time. I have a good reputation. I'm trusted. The officers have faith in me.
0: I know, but Terry's hurt.
4: Yes, Terry may have a bump on his head, but unless we can locate that formula, there's a bigger bump in store for all of us.
2: Well, you and I know that Kennington Hook was the brains back of the robbery, but how will our friends find out about it? I'll give you some advance information in just a moment. You know, boys and girls, if you're going to enjoy super swell Libby's tomato juice tomorrow, you'd better remind Mother today to be sure and get some. And if you want to make extra certain she'll get Libby's, just tell her Libby's is famous for flavor and is mighty good for you, too. She knows the importance of vitamins. 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Libby's pineapple juice is a taste thriller, too. 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You'll go for both of these Libby's juices. Now tomorrow's transcribed adventure takes us on a secret midnight visit to a spot where Terry and the others hope to recover the gas formula papers. But surprises come thick and fast, and you want to be in on all the thrills, so keep your special date with Terry and the Pirates.
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6: Down in a submarine lock, 50 feet below the surface of the Magic Island, Jerry and Joan are waiting for their orders to go aboard the Euclidean submarine, which will go out to capture Johnson on Mrs. Gregory's other boat. G-47, powerful leader of the group of scientists on the island, has demanded that Jerry and Joan go with the submarine as a guarantee that Captain Bradford will not attempt anything to interfere with the safety of the underwater vessel. Jerry and Joan are standing near the entrance to the submarine lock.
7: Now, you must be patient, Jerry.
8: Gee whiz, patient? Do you know we've been standing here for a half an hour?
7: Isn't that better, Jerry?
8: Better than what?
7: Better than having spent the half hour in the submarine and being a half hour nearer to capturing your friend Johnson's boat.
8: Yeah, Joan, you're right. Oh, you're always right. And it gets my goat to have a girl be always right.
7: I will try to be wrong, Jerry, if it will make you feel any better. But it will be very hard for me to be wrong about anything.
8: Oh, is that so? You sure hate yourself, don't you?
7: No, Jerry, I do not hate myself. Why should I?
8: Forget it. Just act like I didn't start it. Now then, we've been standing here a half hour and nothing happened. Can't we even look into the lock and see what it's all about?
7: No, Jerry. We must just stand here and wait. We will be told when we may enter.
8: Oh, golly whiskers, Joan. This thing's getting on my nerves. And I'll bet your mother and Captain Bradford are plenty nervous down there in the yacht, too, worrying about us.
7: You should say up there in the yacht. The yacht is on a higher level than this lock. We're on the floor of the fifth level, 50 feet from the surface of the island.
8: Gee, and the top of the island is 40 or 50 feet below the water level. We're pretty near 100 feet below the water. And that's another, something else I don't like.
7: What is that, Jerry?
8: Oh, I'm afraid that when we get in that submarine, it'll shoot right up to the surface. And one of those battleships practicing up there will think we're the target and let us have a few rounds.
7: Oh, no danger of that. These Euclidean submarines can travel safely and swiftly at a depth of over 200 feet.
8: Well, it beats me. I don't see how they do it.
7: I think you will see many things, Jerry. The commander is coming.
8: Where? I don't see anybody.
7: The door into the lock is opening slowly. That means the commander is coming down the companionway to the lock and has released the lock mechanism.
8: Who is this commander we're going to take this crazy trip with?
7: I will not know that until I see her.
8: Until you see her?
7: That is what I said.
8: Her? You mean a woman is going to command this submarine?
7: Of course. All the submarines are commanded by women, as nearly all the other mechanism on the island is.
8: What for? Are they short of men on this place?
7: No, but G-47 says the cleverness of the men is needed to design and build these instruments of destruction. A woman is only fit to run them.
8: Boy, oh boy, oh boy.
7: The door is nearly open now, so the commander should be here any moment. Yes. Look, Jerry, here comes the crew.
8: That first guy is big enough to use a submarine for a rowboat. But where's the rest of the crew?
7: The rest? I do not understand, Jerry. He is the crew.
8: That guy? One man? Is the crew of a submarine?
7: Precisely.
8: Don't say that, precisely. Sounds like old G-47.
7: Step aside and let him pass, Jerry. Do not speak to him.
8: Okay. I don't like his looks anyhow.
9: I have orders from G-47 to take you on this voyage, Cleostra. You will enter immediately following the commander and take your orders from her.
7: I understand, SE-1.
9: Is this vacant-faced stripling of the world to accompany us?
8: Is that me?
7: Yes, Jerry. G-47 instructed me to keep this man near me at all times. He will serve you when the objective is reached.
9: G-47 orders will be carried out. But how this open-mouthed object could serve anyone is not clear to me. Stand by for the commander.
7: Yes, sir.
8: Now look here, Joan. I've had all I'm going to stand of this. One man submarine crews floating up to me without a sound and making cracks about me. I'm going to tell
7: You will do nothing. Remember Captain Bradford's orders.
8: Yeah, I know. And it's only that noiseless paint on everything that makes them seem to be sneaking around the air. But if you forget for a minute, you get the jitters.
7: Stand aside. Make way for the commander.
8: Huh? The commander? That beautiful girl?
7: Yes. Now quiet.
0: So we are to have the charming Cleostra with us. SE-1 will enjoy that. He will probably find some excuse for making your journey anything but pleasant.
7: I am ready, Commander.
0: So I observe. And I have also G-47's instructions regarding this ballast.
8: You mean me?
0: As you are the only object in this chamber possessing visibility, but no other apparent useful quality, it should be natural that I referred to you.
8: Say, now you look here.
7: Jerry, say no more. I am sorry, Commander, but this gentleman is not accustomed to our ways. He knows nothing of our activities.
0: Obviously, he knows nothing about anything. G-47 prepared me for the meeting with him by saying his intelligence was zero. But it appears now that even the science of mathematics must be overthrown. It is possible to subtract from zero.
8: Say, I'm going to...
0: Silence, fool. You will speak when spoken to. Cleostra?
7: Yes, Commander.
0: You will bring this into the lock. Observation is permitted. Questions are not. I will summon you when ready. G-47 is coming to give you a final instruction.
7: Jerry, now, Jerry, be calm and keep quiet. You will spoil everything if you are not careful. And remember that we have the only chance there is left to protect Johnson and possibly save Captain Bradford's formula.
8: Yeah, I know. I'm sorry. But she got my goat. You know... She's the most beautiful woman I ever saw in my life. Ah, but she's just a blame machine. A hard, cruel machine. Like everything and everybody else here on Euclidea.
7: Oh, Jerry.
8: Oh, now cut it out, Joan. I didn't mean you. You're not like the rest of them here.
7: But you said she was the most beautiful... most beautiful woman you had ever seen.
8: Oh, Jiminy Crickets. I didn't mean that, Joan. You're the most beautiful girl I ever saw.
7: Am I, Jerry?
8: Sure you are. The commander ain't so much for looks, I guess. It's just that I got a surprise seeing a young woman handling a job like this.
7: You will see women doing many things on Euclidea, Jerry.
8: Oh, I believe you. Well, when do we start this deep-sea cruise with a woman skipper and a one-man crew?
7: The commander said G-47 was coming with final instructions for us. We may go into the lock and wait for him. There you can observe the mechanism which holds the nose of the submarine into the island.
8: Oh, let's have a look. This isn't a very big door, but I guess... Hey! We can hear our feet again!
7: Yes, this is one of the compartments on the island that is kept noisy for a reason, Jerry. Every sound made in this lock registers in the control chambers, and the scientists know what is happening here at all times.
8: Well, I've got no secrets anymore. Boy, this island has sure taught me one thing.
7: What is that, Jerry?
8: Better say something good about everybody, because every time you don't, the guy is standing right behind you.
7: Now, Jerry, you can see the submarine.
8: Where? Hey, is that wall glass?
7: No, transparent steel. They use some glass in the fusion with the steel, and the resulting hardness is greater than that of steel, with the visibility of a poor grade of glass.
8: All right, I'm sold. It's steel. But you can sure see through it plain. Gee, look at all the fish out there. What a place to study fish from.
7: We may come here and do that some other time if you wish. But you are not looking at the interesting part of the lock.
8: It's all interesting to me. But what do you mean?
7: The nose of the submarine is screwed into that wall.
8: Hey, what are you talking about? You mean there's a union or a joint of some kind on the wall that screws onto the nose of the sub?
7: Not at all. The submarine is rammed into that hole. Then it is revolved.
8: The sub is revolved?
7: Precisely.
8: What did I tell you about that precisely?
7: Oh, I'm sorry, Jerry.
8: Okay, let it go this time. Now to get back to this boat thing. You mean that the whole boat, a 100-foot submarine, is revolved until the nose is screwed tight into that hole?
7: Exactly, Jerry. Then the water is pumped out of this room and the hatch in the nose opened.
8: Well, of all the wild things I ever heard of. Then when we get into that thing now, they'll shut the nose up, fill this room to equalize the pressure with the water outside, and then roll the boat over and over till they get it loose from here?
7: Yes, of course. Jerry, why, what is the matter, Jerry? You do not look well.
8: Oh, I'm all right, I guess. But it makes me feel kind of funny to think about us being in that boat when they wind it up out of there. There must be 20 or 30 threads around that hole. Are they going to turn that boat over and over 20 times with me inside of it?
7: 24 times, Jerry.
8: Oh.
7: But you will not turn over with the boat.
8: You mean I won't know it when I do? Well, maybe you're right.
7: No, Jerry. Just the shell of the boat turns. The inside assembly, the turbines, the compressors, everything stays on an even keel while the boat revolves around it.
8: Well, I hope it comes out all right, but I feel kind of green.
7: You look a peculiar color, too.
8: Well, I thought so.
10: Are you ready?
8: No. Oh, no.
7: We are ready, sir.
10: Your instructions are brief. You will make every effort to get this man Johnson to submit peacefully to bringing his boat to the island. If you fail, the commander will know what to do.
8: But how are we going to do this, G-47?
10: You will decide that for yourselves. As for you, Cleostra, if you allow this young fool to make a mistake, you will be left with the wreckage of Johnson's boat 300 miles from here.
7: I understand.
10: On your way. Do not keep the commander waiting.
7: Go on, Jerry. Crawl into that hole in the nose of the boat.
8: Just go into it head first?
7: Yes, hurry.
8: Okay, here goes. Okay, come on in, Jerome. Are you all right?
7: Of course, Jerry. Oh, Jerry, take your hand away from there, quick.
8: Oh, gee. That thing nearly caught my hand. Look at old G-47 grinning back there.
7: Now he is closing the door of the lock. See? And it will begin to fill with water. You and I will just sit here and be quiet.
8: There comes the water into the lock. Look, Joan. We can see right out into the water, just as if this boat was made of glass.
7: Yes, but no one can look in from the outside.
8: Boy, this is some long submarine. The commander looks about a half a mile from here.
7: She is 40 feet from us. Now, Jerry, she's reaching for the lever. We will start to revolve and clear the lock.
8: You mean we're going to go round and round now?
7: Yes, Jerry. See, the wall is beginning to move past us.
8: Oh.
7: Jerry, what is the matter? We are not turning over.
8: No, but the ocean is, and that's worse.
11: Oh, come in, Smithers. What is it? Speak up, boy. Orange juice.
12: No, sir. New Kellogg's Rise and Shine.
11: Hey, fiendish.
12: And look at this, sir.
11: No peel, no pips, and it's got vitamin C. Well, Smithers, I suppose this is it.
12: What are you doing, sir?
11: Thank you, Governor. Wife and three pips to support. Thank you.
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0: Once again, the Damon Runyon Theater brings you another story by the master storyteller, Damon Runyon. And this one, The Bloodhounds of Broadway. And to tell it to you, here is Broadway.
1: Thanks. You know, at 4 a.m. along the main stem, one is apt to see many peculiar things. For example, it is about that time I am standing in front of Mindy's with Regret the Horse Player. We are talking of things, mostly nothing, when we hear something happening at the curb.
2: Oh, please, just a nightcap?
3: I said no.
2: It's early. It's only 4.
3: It is too late as far as I'm concerned, Mr. Clay. Good night.
2: Oh, no, wait a minute, baby.
3: I said good night.
4: I guess she says good night, Broadway.
1: She does it with a great deal of gusto.
4: I do not blame her in the least.
1: Regret, who is the citizen she does not wish any more part of?
4: Him? That is Marvin Clay. You know him.
1: Oh, yeah. He has plenty of scratch.
4: Yeah, from his father. Yeah, there is a guy like Marvin Clay who is loaded. Here is a guy like me who is the opposite.
1: Will you take his money if you have to be him?
4: Yeah, that is something I do not care to offer an opinion on right now. Holy mackerel, Broadway, look at what is coming down this way.
1: From where I am standing, it looks like a citizen leading 2 ponies.
4: Broadway, those things are dogs.
1: Dogs? I never see dogs that big. It must be Glandula with them.
4: Now, what do you suppose that strange-looking character is doing with dogs this hour of the morning?
1: Get our answer to that in a couple of seconds. Also, what happens with the dogs and Regret and Marvin Clay is more than somewhat interesting, because it includes the gendarmes, a shooting, and something that is strange indeed, which I will tell you about in a minute.

0: Well, like I am saying, regret spots the dogs and the character who leads them with two long ropes. They get up to us, and regret says as follows.
1: Hi there.
2: Me? You talking to me?
1: Uh-huh.
2: Oh. Hi.
0: Well, one thing about being up this early in the morning, the conversation is not long and dull.
2: So long.
1: Hey, wait a minute.
2: Me?
1: Yeah, you. What are those dogs you have got there?
2: Mine.
0: Yeah, well, what kind are they?
2: Bloodhounds.
0: They have got ears like bedsheets.
1: How old are they?
2: Coming on 3. The yaller one's Nip and the brown one's Tuck.
1: Ah, 3 years old, huh? What's the matter with them?
2: Nothing. Why?
0: Well, they are very wrinkled. Nip there especially. He looks like he has many things on his mind.
2: Yep. That's Tuck.
0: How are you, Tuck?
1: Why does he make that noise, huh?
2: He smells food. He ain't et in 2 days.
0: Well, then get him away from my legs.
2: Nip's hungry, too. Come to think of it, so am I.
1: Wait a minute. You mean these poor animals do not eat for 2 days?
2: That's the size and facile of it, mister.
1: I do not like to see animals suffer. What do they eat?
2: Tain't particular. Long as it'll taste something like food.
0: Nip is looking at me. I do not like that.
2: Won't hurt you none, mister. Lesson you done something. They is man-tracking bloodhounds. Follow a man from one end of earth to other.
0: How do you like that? Gendarmes with fleas.
1: Tell you what. I do not like to see animals suffer. Now you bring them in Mindy's and I will set them up to some food.
2: I'm hungry, too.
1: Okay. Come on.
0: Hey, wait a minute, Regret. You are not figuring to take them Shetland ponies in Mindy's.
1: Why not? Guess it won't hurt them. Come on.

0: Several sirloin steaks later, plus borscht, goulash, soup, and various other articles of food, John Wengel, it turns out this is the citizen's name, wipes his mouth on his sleeve and settles back. Nip and Tuck are full too, and are now sleeping with their ears over their eyes. Wengel tells us how he happens to be in New York with man-tracking bloodhounds from Georgia.
1: Well, mister, I brung Nip and Tuck north with the old-time Uncle Tom's Cabin show. Show went plumb bust, and me and the dogs did too. First meal I had in 2 days.
2: Why do you not go back to Georgia?
1: Got no money.
0: Well, do you ever think of selling the dogs?
1: Sell Nip and Tuck? Not on your life, mister. They is the finest man-tracking hounds in the country.
0: Is there very much of a market for that work?
3: Nope.
2: Is there nobody you are able to write to, a relative?
1: Well, yep, my uncle's a sheriff.
2: Oh.
1: But I can't write.
2: Oh.
1: Come to think of it, wouldn't do me no good to write him anyway.
2: Why not?
1: He can't read.
0: I see. Well, what do you plan to do, Mr. Wengel?
1: I don't know. Make out best I can, I reckon.
2: Yeah, I hate to see animals suffer. Tell you what, Mr. Wengel, you drop by here now and then. I'll take care of the food.
1: That's right nice of you, mister. Maybe me and the dogs will be able to pay you back someday. That's Nip. Dreaming again. Dreaming of tracking somebody down.
2: Hi, Nip. Nice.
1: Mister, if you ever need anybody tracked down, just call on me and Nip and Tuck. We'll find whoever you want, no matter where.
0: Uh-huh. Meantime, where do you live?
1: Well, we been staying at a public park north of here, but seeing as how Mr. Regret has taken an interest, I figure maybe moving in closer to town will be just about right.
0: So, Regret, because he is very soft-hearted about animals, takes the bloodhounds under his wing. But it seems that now he has to take the grub out on the sidewalk because Mindy objects. Naturally, Nip and Tuck go very fond of Regret. So does John Wengel, because all three of them are beginning to fat up very nicely. In fact, in several days, the bloodhound's ribs become practically invisible, where before they stick out like bones on a well-picked herring. Then it comes up one night, and I am with Regret in the 300 Club, where the scene is as follows.
2: Now I ask you, Broadway, this is the life, huh?
0: It is all right.
2: Wonderful music, beautiful dolls.
0: Yeah, speaking of dolls, is that not Miss Lovey Lou sitting over there?
2: Huh? Yeah, it is. And soak me for a herring if she is not with Marvin Clay. Broadway, it burns me when I think of a very nice doll like Lovey Lou being with a heel like Marvin Clay.
0: Well, he is a very well-heeled heel. Miss Lovey Lou is not one to overlook fine points like that.
2: I will thank you not to talk about Lovey in that manner.
0: Oh, it seems like you take an interest in her.
2: I am interested, yes. I am interested. What is happening over there?
0: It seems to me that Marvin Clay wants to dance without getting up.
2: Why, dirty... I'm going to put a stop to it.
0: It is none of your business, Regret.
2: I'll make it mine.
0: Do not be a sap.
2: I'm going to smash his ever-loving face into pieces. Come on.
0: Regret, do not bother yourself.
2: It is no bother. It is more like a play.
0: You will be bounced out of here.
4: Please behave yourself.
5: Now,
2: take your hands off Miss Lovey Lou.
5: Who the devil are you?
2: Take your hands off her.
4: That's what I keep telling him.
2: I will give you a split second to unhand her.
5: Go away, you idiot.
2: Mr. Clay, I am going to unhinge your head from the rest of you.
5: Are you... You dare, and I'll have you thrown into jail so fast.
2: You asked for it, Mr. Clay.
5: I'll get you for this, you tough.
2: Get up and get out of here, fast. Go on.
4: You heard what the man said. Beat it.
5: You hear about this?
2: Yeah. Come on, Lovey Lou. It's all right, everyone. Just a little accident. That is all.
4: Regret? That was wonderful.
2: Oh, it is nothing, Lovey. Any time at all.
0: Regret? I think you are in trouble.
2: Me? Why?
0: Marvin Clay is not the kind of a citizen who will take this laying down.
2: Then I will see that he lays down. Meanwhile, I have a dance with Miss Lovey Lou. How about it, Lovey?
4: I think that'll be just lovely.
0: It will be just lovely, she says. And it is. It seems regret falls for Miss Lovey Lou, and for the next week he sees a great deal of her. In fact, he cannot miss, because she is in the floor show at the 300 Club, and one is able to see a great deal of all the dolls there. Anyway, it seems he forgets all about John Wangle and Nip and Tuck for some days. Then it comes up one morning, and I am again standing in front of Mindy's at about 4 a.m., when I see somebody coming toward me. And who is it but a police inspector by the name of McNamara? And he says to me...
3: Ah, morning, Broadway.
0: Good morning, Mac. What brings you out before the sun?
3: Trouble, trouble, nothing but trouble.
0: What is this particular trouble?
3: Looking for a friend of yours.
0: That gives you trouble?
3: In this case, yeah. Broadway, where's Regret?
0: Regret? Why, I do not see him for almost a week. In fact, it is about a week.
3: Sure?
0: Sure.
3: Well... I guess you're telling the truth.
0: Is there any particular reason you are out this early looking for Regret?
3: Well, yeah, I guess you could call it a particular reason.
0: I see. Like I say, I do not see
3: him. Yeah, like you say. I guess I gotta tramp all over town together.
0: Oh, you could be in any one of several hundred places. But you do not yet tell me why you look for him.
3: You know Marvin Clay...
0: I hear of him, yeah, but I am not on speaking terms.
3: Have a fight?
0: No, I just do not know him well enough.
3: I see. How about Regret?
0: Regret?
3: You remember Regret. We just talked about him a couple of seconds ago.
0: What about him and Marvin Clay?
3: Well, it seems that Regret and Clay had a few words about a week ago. And from what I heard, Regret gave Clay five fingers in a knot.
0: So?
3: So about an hour ago, I got a call to see a man who was shot.
0: Shot? With a gun?
3: It seems reasonable to draw that conclusion. Seeing as how there were some holes in Mr. Marvin Clay.
0: Clay? And Regret?
3: I got to ask Regret a few questions, and I... What is a steamboat doing up this far?
0: Those are dogs. Bloodhounds.
3: Cats, look at the size of them.
1: Morning, Broadway. Take it easy, Nip, now. Settle down, Tuck. Settle down.
3: Get those horses off the side.
0: Yeah, yeah, you better run along, Wangle.
1: He ain't here again, huh?
0: No, he is not here, but he will be later. Now, run along. Here, take this bob and buy something.
1: We sure miss Regret.
3: Regret? Regret the horse player?
1: Best friend man a dog ever had.
3: Wait a minute. You know Regret?
0: Just slightly, Inspector. The dogs have a sniff in the quaint.
3: Shut up, Broadway. You. What's your name?
1: Wangle. Why?
3: These are bloodhounds, aren't they?
1: Best man trackers in the whole world.
0: Yeah. Well, now run along, Wangle.
3: I told you to shut up. Wangle, these dogs know Regret pretty well.
1: Why, I reckon Nip and Tuck could sniff out Regret from all the people in the whole world.
3: Suppose Regret had been someplace and had gone. Could these dogs track him down?
1: Mister, even if the trail's more than a day old, they can do it.
3: Okay. Here's where I save some legwork. Come along.
1: Where to?
3: You want to find Regret, right?
0: Wangle, do not listen
3: to
0: this.
3: Shut up. How about it, Wangle?
1: Mister, you could just show Nip and Tuck where Regret was last, and they'll get to him in no time at all.

So that is that. I figure regret is crooked. And what comes after is something that the main stem will never forget. And how it ends is quite a story, which I will tell you in a minute.

0: Well, there we go, off into the cold, gray morning. McNamara has it no other way than I go along. I do not know why, but there I am at 4:15 a.m., tearing along behind Nip and Tuck, who are taken to the scene of the shooting. They sniff around, then both of them put out about a yard of tongue, dig in, and the next thing I know, we are a sight to behold indeed. Nip and Tuck are leading. Behind them is John Wangle holding the lead ropes. Then comes Inspector McNamara, and then me, followed by 10 gendarmes.
1: Hey, Wangle, slow him down a little.
2: Mister, when Nip and Tuck are after somebody, they go like grease lightning.
0: Poor regret. And after all he does for those flea circuses.
1: Yeah, saves me plenty of legwork. Wangle, sure those dogs are going in the right direction?
2: Mister, they ain't never made no mistake in their whole life. If Mr. Regret went this way, they know it.
0: If it is all the same to you, Mac, I will get off here.
1: You're going along, Rob. You're going to help me find
2: him. Hey, they stop, mister. This is where Mr. Regret is.
1: Right. There's nothing but an old garage.
2: Can't have it, mister. Nip and Tuck know this is where he is.
1: Well, quiet him down.
2: Sure, Nip, Tuck. Quiet now. Easy now. Easy.
0: What is Regret doing in this old garage?
1: What do you think? Hiding out. Boys, spread out. Kelly, Rabinowitz, get around to the back. Burton, take three men, cover the sides of this place. Rest of you back me up when I go in the front here.
0: Where do you want me, man? Home?
1: Keep off to one side. Regret's got a rod. Now, careful, boys. You're going in after a desperate man. All right. Take off. Okay. Here we go, boys. Wolf, kick open that door. If it ain't open, shoot it open. All right, Regret, you're covered. Drop the gun. Stand where you are. Stand still, every last man of you.
3: Well, well, well. A crap game. Maybe you guys ain't read the law about it.
0: But where is Regret?
2: Mister Nip and Tuck want to get going again. Mr. Regret ain't here, but he was.
1: Yeah. Okay, we'll go in a minute. First, I want to take down some names of certain citizens who are breaking the law by shooting craps. Line up. Line up and give your right names.

0: Well, McNamara makes this haul, and we take off again with Nip and Tuck leading the way. They make stop after stop. By this time, there is quite a crowd following, because it is by no means a usual thing to see a troop of gendarmes chasing after two bloodhounds who have got their bellies close to the pavement. Every now and then, the dogs let loose with those loud wails, and the result is a lot of citizens hurt themselves leaping from windows and fire escapes, figuring somebody's after them. Then Nip and Tuck make another stop, and the scene is as follows.
1: Look, Wangle, this is the 18th stop we've made. Where is Regret?
2: I can't help it, mister. Every place Nip and Tuck stopped, Regret was there.
0: He is quite busy. So far, we break up 3 crap games, 2 poker parties, various and sundry other illegal enterprises, and etc. Wangle, these dogs are nothing but stool pigeons.
2: I can't help it, Mr. Broadway. I go where Nip and Tuck go.
1: All right, Wangle. We'll try this joint.
0: Wait a minute. This is no joint. This is where Miss Maud Milligan lives.
1: So?
0: She is Big Sam's friend. And I wish no part of being any place that Big Sam might be.
1: We're going in. All right, boys. Once more. This may be it. Spread out.
0: Your gendarmes are becoming pretty tired, man.
1: Oh, shut up. All right, Wolf. Give the buzzer a punch.
3: Yeah, who is it?
1: Open up, Maud. Inspector McNamara.
3: Hey, what's the idea? Waking me up in the middle of the night.
1: Open up or we'll break the door in. Take that chain off. Ready, boys. All right, Wangle, let him loose.
3: Elephants!
1: Wangle, Wangle, quiet him down. Get him quiet.
4: Yeah, talk. Down now, down. Settle down, boy.
3: Well, those ain't no things to scare a girl with at 5 in the morning. You get him out of here.
1: Where is he, Maud?
3: You get him out. Huh? Who?
1: Quit stalling. I want Regret.
3: Are you kidding? Oh, I ain't heard nothing like that in my whole life. And he's looking at me.
1: Listen, Maud, I want Regret.
2: Yes, he ain't here either, mister.
1: What? Listen, Wangle.
2: I can't help it. But they want to get going. Come on.
3: Well, then you let them. And you, McNamara, I'm going to see my alderman, the mayor, and maybe the governor about this.
1: Now,
3: you've got no right breaking in here and making a zoo out of my apartment.
1: Look,
3: I'm going to sue you. I'll have you thrown off the force. I'll see the newspaper boys and tell them how you go around with... Will somebody tell me what they are?
0: Bloodhounds, Maud.
3: Well, I ain't Eliza, and I ain't never been an ice skater. Now get up.
1: All right, Maud, all right. Don't get sore. Just a mistake.
3: Well, don't you ever make another one like it.
0: Well, McNamara gets out. So do Nip and Tuck. By this time, McNamara is no dog lover, and I know he never will be. But he gives Wangle one more chance to find Regret or get thrown in the tank for obstructing justice. So off we go again. And we end up at the Club 300. And this time, it is the end of the trail. Because sitting over at a table with Miss Lovey Lou is nobody but Regret. Nip and Tuck take one look, and before anybody knows what happens, they are across the floor and practically in his lap, licking his face. Mac is right after them.
5: Here he is, boys. Get him.
6: Hey, what is going on?
3: Oh, look! The central bar is broken off!
6: Wango, call him off. Get him away from me.
0: And all this comes from being kind to animals.
5: Wangle, get him away from him. Get him away. I'm not alive for the shooting
3: of
5: Arvin Clay.
3: Wangle,
5: do something. I can't see Regret.
3: Get him away. No, don't let him take him, Broadway.
0: If you are able to think of how I can stop 11 coppers, do so now or forever hold your peace.
3: Oh, it's all my fault. It's all my fault.
0: Maybe so, but it is too late to think about it now.
3: You don't understand, Broadway. Regret didn't shoot Marvin Clay. I did.
0: Oh, sure. Huh? Listen. Come over away from this real fast. Come on. Now, what is this you say?
3: It's true. It's true. He's a heel.
0: Maybe so. But there is the law against shooting even heels.
3: What'll they do to Regret?
0: Does Regret know you shoot Clay?
3: What'll they do to Regret?
0: What do you think?
3: Broadway, it was an accident. I swear it was an accident. I found out it was going out with my baby sister.
0: I never know you have one.
3: I do. I went to see Marvin Clay. He laughed. He took a gun out of a drawer and said I had to get out. And I got mad. I slapped him, and the fight, the gun went off.
0: Yeah, I see. But what about Regret?
3: Broadway, I'll tell him what really happened.
0: Then you better hurry up before one of two things happens. Either he is taken to the pokey, or he is swallowed by those dogs.

Well, a few minutes later, they untangle Regret from Nip and Tuck. By this time, he is pretty done in. But Wangle says the dogs are just playing. Now, this is not the end of the story. In fact, there is quite a bit more. And I will tell you the payoff in just a minute.

0: Well, like I say, regret is untangled from the door. McNamara arrests her, but Miss Lovey Lou comes forward with her story. The upshot is the whole bunch are taken to headquarters, including me. But of course, I am released because I am just an innocent bystander. Well, it is 2 days after all this that I am sitting in Minnie's when in comes Regret, all dressed up, and he has two suitcases with him. He sits down and says...
1: Hello, Broadway.
0: Regret, I am glad to see you.
1: I am leaving town, Broadway.
0: I see you are carrying suitcases. And it seems to me you look more than somewhat nervous.
1: Uh-huh. I'm just killing time before I leave.
0: How does the whole thing turn out, Regret?
1: Oh, all right.
0: Yeah, I hear that Marvin Clay is not dead. Also that he does not prosecute Miss Lovey Lou.
1: Yeah, that is correct. Because he does not want unfavorable publicity.
0: Sure, sure. By the way, what becomes of Wangle and Nip and Tuck?
1: Oh, they are ingrates. But they are sent back to Georgia. It seems some of the boys take up a collection which sets them up for life. Because they are very dangerous to have around here. They get plenty of people in trouble the night they look for me.
0: Yeah, they do. I can see why certain citizens would rather take chances with the gendarmes than with Nip and Tuck.
1: Exactly. So, I am leaving town for a while.
0: Oh, you and Miss Lovey Lou are going on a honeymoon?
1: Uh-uh. I am through with Miss Lovey Lou.
0: What? But she saves you from trouble. You know she does not have to say anything. You are the logical suspect for the gendarmes to collar. And it would be tough for you.
1: I know. But I do not like to be married to any doll who handles a rascal, even by accident. Think what would happen.
0: Yeah. Yeah, I see what you mean.
1: Yeah.
0: But then, why are you leaving town?
1: Broadway, what is the last stop Nip and Tuck make before they find me?
0: Crap Bean, the poker... Oh, Maud Milligan's place.
1: Uh-huh. Well, Big Sam is out of town at the time. But I hear he is coming back. Now, I am going to leave town for a while because maybe if he hears about Nip and Tuck going to Maud's place, Big Sam might get the wrong idea. Goodbye, Broadway.

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0: The Damon Runyon Theater with John Brown as Broadway is directed by Richard Sandville, and the story is adapted for radio by Russell Hughes. Vern Carstensen is in charge of production. 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
1: For mash, get smash.
2: You know, cats have minds of their own. 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

0: Have Gun, Will Travel. Starring Mr. John Daner as Paladin. San Francisco, 1875. The Carlton Hotel, headquarters of a man called Paladin.
1: Paladin.
2: Over here, hey boy.
1: Oh, I did not know you'd be standing at bar. Hey boy, think you'd be sitting at table with young lady.
2: The young lady hasn't arrived yet.
1: Very good. Gentleman wishes to speak with you on matter of urgent business.
2: Hey boy, I don't want to discuss any business tonight. My plans have been made for this evening, and they do not include any business discussion.
1: Oh, Isa, since the young lady not yet arrived, perhaps you can spend a few moments with the gentleman? He give Hey Boy very big tip.
2: You're a conniver, Hey Boy.
1: Conniver?
2: Never mind. Tell him to come over.
1: Oh, yes, sir. Oh, thank you very much, Mr. Paladin.
3: Conniver? I wonder what it means. Conniver.
4: Mr. Paladin.
2: Yes.
4: The Chinese boy said you've seen me. My name is Thomas McElrath.
2: How do you do, Mr. McElrath? Why don't we sit at the table over there?
4: Oh, of course.
2: Yeah, this all right for you?
4: Yes, fine. Thank you.
2: Yeah.
4: Well, I've heard a great deal about you, Mr. Paladin. How you travel all over the...
2: Excuse me, Mr. McElrath, but since I have a previous engagement, perhaps you'd better get right to the point.
4: Oh, of course. I'm the vice president of Pacific Savings Bank. My company wishes to hire you to guard a special shipment of gold to Los Angeles.
2: How much gold?
4: Well, I cannot disclose the amount until you've consented to accept the job.
2: Oh, I understand. Well, how are you sending it?
4: By stage to the Berry and Wellman Bank in Los Angeles. What with the wildcat speculation in Comstock Silver, the banks in Los Angeles have been affected drastically. So Mr. Berry has asked Mr. Hudson, the president of our bank, for a loan, and since Mr. Hudson is a very good friend of Mr. Wellman, who is in Europe at the present time, he has decided to make the loan to Mr. Berry as, more of a gesture to Mr. Wellman than anything else, so that the bank may endure the panic. Do I make myself clear?
2: Well, I understand that you're sending the money by stage, and you want me to go along to see that it gets to Mr. Berry safely.
4: Precisely. Would it be worth $500 for you?
2: Well, that sounds like a reasonable figure. When does the stage leave?
4: Tomorrow morning, 9 o'clock.
2: All right, Mr. McElrath, I accept your offer. I'll meet you at the stage office tomorrow morning.
4: I must warn you, Mr. Paladin. The shipment will consist of $50,000 in gold.
2: That's a lot of money.
4: And it could be a very dangerous trip.
2: They all are, Mr. McElrath.
4: Oh? And are they exciting, Mr. Paladin?
2: Not as exciting as spending an evening in San Francisco with an exotic young lady. Oh, if you'll excuse me, she just walked in.
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1: The next morning, Mr. McElrath met me at the stage office. He told me there had recently been many stage robberies in Southern California, but the bandidos under Clavado Martinez. The bank's plan in this all-important shipment of $50,000 was to put the money in a valise and hide it among the suitcases. The stage would go unguarded except for myself, posing as an unaware passenger, hoping that if we were stopped, Martinez would not notice the hidden valise. Traveling with me on the stage was a young lady named Laura Berry, who I learned was the daughter of the man I was to meet in Los Angeles.
2: Do you think we'll ever get there, Mr. Paladin?
1: It won't be too long now. We'll be in San Fernando in another hour.
2: Oh, I'm starved. I do hope the driver stops there long enough for some breakfast.
1: I think we can persuade him to do that.
2: Won't Father be surprised?
1: Yes. I'm sure he'll be pleased to have you home again.
2: Oh, he'll be furious at first. I can hear him now. To think that his daughter would leave college and come home on the stage alone, all the way from San Francisco. He won't be convinced when I tell him I was perfectly safe and there was a very nice gentleman traveling with me.
1: I haven't mentioned this to you, Miss Berry, but I have some business with your father, and I'll be seeing him when he arrives.
2: Wonderful. Then will you assure him that everything was all right?
1: Why, of course I will.
2: Besides, he really needs me. When he wrote how much trouble he was having at the bank and how difficult it was to keep the doors open, well, I just couldn't sit up there and spend his money for school expenses. He'll need that money. And he needs me to keep house for him and see that he gets three good meals a day.
1: You're a very considerate daughter.
2: I hope he thinks so.
1: What?
2: What's that?
1: Gunshot. Looks like we're going to have some trouble.
2: What do you mean?
1: There's some men riding toward us. There, see them?
2: Yes. So what did they do?
1: They're stopping the stage. Maybe Martinez.
2: Martinez, the outlaw?
1: Yes.
2: I've heard of you. Well, they may kill us.
1: Now, you try to be calm.
2: Well, is there anything you can do to stop them?
1: Against Martinez and his banditos? Not without endangering our lives, Mr. Berry.
3: You! Inside the court! Come out!
1: Now, Miss Berry, you do exactly as they say.
2: Mr. Paladin.
3: Senorita, outside. Animes, eh?
1: Here. I'll give you a hand.
3: Ay, caballero, help the pretty senorita. Bueno, está bien. Walk over there. There, in front of the horses.
1: Come on.
3: You know, now keep your hands above your head. The men like to pull the trigger. Driver, get the gold and throw it to the ground.
4: We don't have any gold this trip.
3: Now don't play games with Martinez.
4: I tell you, we're not carrying any gold.
3: Senor, it is in the valise among the baggages.
4: I don't know what you're talking about.
3: Martinez doesn't have much patience today, Senor Driver.
2: He shot the driver.
1: Be quiet.
3: Hey, Senor. You.
1: Yes?
3: You get the gold for Martinez.
1: All right.

0: Gracias. And now you come down and stand by the señorita again.
1: I didn't know we were carrying gold.
2: I was supposed to deliver that money to your father's bank.
1: Oh, no. Well, isn't there some way we can stop him?
2: The only thing we can do now is keep quiet.
0: We will take the horses from your stage. You will have no use for them since you'll be walking the rest of your trip. Start walking! El pueblo de San Fernando está a 10 millas del otro lado de aquella loma.
1: What did he say?
2: San Fernando's over that hill. 10 miles away.
1: Do you mean we'll have to walk 10 miles?
2: It looks that way, Miss Berry. Winston tastes good like a cigarette should, because
3: there's no turf in the front. Up front ahead of the filter. And the fighter you get in a Winston cigarette comes from Filter Blend.
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2: Filter Blend is a mighty good reason for you to smoke Winston, because it means tobacco specially processed for filter smoking. 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

0: Every precaution had been taken. But somehow, Martinez had known that our stage was carrying the gold shipment. I had failed to stop him. My job would not be complete until I had retrieved the gold and delivered it to Mr. Barry's bank in Los Angeles. Meanwhile, we trudged the rough-surfaced wagon trail through the parched and desolate San Fernando Pass.
1: Mr. Carradine, I'm afraid I'm going to have to stop and rest again.
0: Oh, that's all right, Miss Barry. You go.
1: How much further do we have to go?
0: I'd say another 5 miles.
1: Oh. Mr. Paladin, look.
0: Huh?
1: Coming around the bend by that rock.
0: Huh. The wagon.
1: Thank heavens. Maybe he'll take us into San Fernando.
0: All depends on who he is.
1: Well, if we gave him enough money.
0: We'll see.
2: Whoa! Howdy.
0: Hello.
2: What are you folks doing walking about this part of the country?
0: We were on this stage from San Francisco. Martinez held us up, killed the driver, took the horses.
2: Well, if it's Martinez, you're lucky to be alive.
0: Now, we need a ride into town, mister. How much would you charge to turn around and take us back?
2: Well, sir, I hadn't figured on going back. I got to get on into Bakersfield.
0: I'd be glad to make it worth your time.
2: Well, I...
1: Oh, you don't know how grateful we'd be.
2: Well, I can understand that, ma'am. Well, you people look plumb tuckered out. Oh, come on. Get up in here in the back.
1: Oh, thank you.
0: Thank you very much. Come on.
1: Oh, I can't believe we won't be walking anymore.
0: Oh. Here, let me help you up. Here you go. Yeah.
2: Well, you folks ready?
0: All set.
2: I'll take you on into San Fernando and you can rent some horses there. Tell the sheriff what happened.
0: Yeah, I'll be fine.
2: All right. Yeah.
1: Well, my father will never forgive me for not telling him I was coming home.
0: Where do you live?
1: Oh, we have a ranch west of town about 2 miles below Coenga Pass.
0: The bank will be closed for the day by the time we get there. Your father will probably be at home.
1: He'll be furious with me.
0: I'm disappointed about the gold shipment.
1: Yes.
0: So, might as well settle back. It'll be quite a while before we get to your father's ranch.

0: Martinez.
1: Oh, Senor Bailey.
0: What are you doing sprawled out in my front room?
1: Oh, waiting for you to come home from the bank. You grow very fine grapes, Senor.
0: Suppose someone rode by and stopped in to see me. Now, you agreed to stay in the barn.
1: Oh, the barn is very uncomfortable, Senor Berry. My man warns me if strangers approaches your house.
0: Did you get the money?
1: You think Martinez would be here without the gold? Look.
0: You're a rascal, Martinez. I knew I could depend on you. Tell me, was there any trouble?
1: Like taking milk from the kitty cat.
0: Yeah, I'll keep my promise. Half of this is yours.
1: I have already kept your promise. Half of the gold is with my men in Soledad Canyon, along with the horses we took from the stage.
0: You have only one man with you.
1: I see. They only look for Martinez, not my men.
0: Then you two better get busy and make yourselves comfortable in the barn. You can hide out here for a month, just as we agreed, but you can't be loafing around inside my house.
2: Violado.
1: What?
2: Two riders coming to the house.
0: And see, what did I tell you?
1: Jose, go to the barn. Stay there.
2: See?
0: Martinez, take the money into that first bedroom down the hall. You can hide in there for the time being.
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5: Laura and I rented two horses in San Fernando and rode on to her father's ranch. The closer we got, the faster we rode. I was caught up in Laura's anxiety to see her father and looked forward to a home-cooked meal and a good night's rest. Mr. Berry greeted us at the front door. He was at once surprised, pleased, and angry. We settled down in the parlor, and I thought at the time that he was edgy, justifiably so, as we discussed what had happened earlier in the day.
0: And you say the Pacific Savings Bank hired you to go along with that shipment?
5: That's right.
0: Well, now, they didn't tell me about that.
5: I'll have to contact the sheriff tomorrow morning. I'll need his help to chase down Martinez and get that gold back to you, Mr. Berry.
0: Yes, of course. Now, Laura, you have to go back to school. I'm going to see that you're on the stage tomorrow morning.
6: Father, I won't let you do that. You need me here. Why, we can't afford to spend any more money for school until the bank gets through this crisis.
0: You let me worry about the bank and our financial trouble. You'll do what I say.
6: Well, I'm not going to argue with you any more tonight, Father. I'm too tired. Now, if you'll excuse me, I'm going to change into some fresh clothes.
0: Laura.
6: Yes, Father?
0: Never mind. Stubborn as a mule. Her mother was the same way, traveling down here from San Francisco all alone.
5: You seem uneasy, Mr. Berry.
0: Well, why shouldn't I be? A daughter like that...
5: What? That's Laura. Martinez.
1: Oh, we meet again, senor.
0: Laura.
1: Don't shoot the gun. The ball would hit the senorita first.
5: You let her go.
0: Who is this man, Paladin?
5: Martinez.
0: How did he get in here?
1: Your face has lost its blood, Senor Berry. You think you see a ghost?
0: Turn my daughter loose, Martinez.
1: Why? She could not mean very much to you if you let her ride the stage I robbed for you.
0: Keep your mouth shut.
1: But I make a bargain with you. I turn her loose if you give me your half of the gold.
0: You let her go.
1: Out!
5: You stay back, Laura.

0: Mr. Berry. Mr. Berry.
1: Did you kill him?
0: Yes.
1: Paladin, half the gold is in this room. Tell the sheriff the other half is in Soledad Canyon with Martinez men. There's one man not back in the barn. Try to make Laura understand.

0: Laura.
1: Why?
0: Laura. Money can do evil things to men. If your father had lived, the suffering would have been much worse than it will be now.

0: Good morning, Miss Wong.
1: Welcome home.
0: Thank you.
1: Did Henry not come up with you?
0: No, he had an errand to do for the desk clerk.
1: Oh, I waited in your room for him. I was looking out the window when you arrived a few minutes ago. I see Henry taking your suitcases.
0: Oh, yes, there is a good view of the front porch from here, isn't there?
1: Oh, yes, sir. Very interesting. I also see Hayboy give wave of hand to a lovely tiny girl who walked by.
0: Oh, now, Miss Wong. You wouldn't be jealous of Hayboy, would you?
1: Oh, maybe.
0: Hmm?
1: Little tiny bit.
0: Oh, that's bad.
1: Perhaps Miss Wong should not let him know?
0: No, that's a very good thought.
1: Oh, you will not tell him we shall follow them?
0: No. No. It'll be our secret.
1: Oh, Lisa. Our secret.
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3: Why, no.
4: Why, no.
2: Is it new? What's it do?
3: Well, this is off the record. Just between us boys, your automatic transmission, does it ever make a noise?
2: You mean a little kind of grinding?
3: Does that little chatter matter?
2: I hear a very weird whir sometimes.
3: It doesn't sound good, boys, but let's be sure. 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
2: Come on.
3: I'll go.
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Have Gun, Will Travel. Created by Herb Meadow and Sam Rolfe, is produced and directed in Hollywood by Frank Parrott and stars John Daner as Paladin, with Ben Wright as Hayboy and Virginia Gregg as Miss Wong. Tonight's story was specially written for Have Gun, Will Travel by Mr. Parrott. Featured in the cast were Vic Perrin, Don Diamond, Jack Edwards, Joe Cranston, and Eleanor Berry. 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
3: This is Nightline, the right line to the right place at the right moment. 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
4: What's the sacred word tonight, George?
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4: Well, here I am again with a chance for each of our couples to win up to $10,000. And if any of them say the secret word, they'll win an extra $100. George, who's first?
5: Muriel Forth and Aki Aliong are waiting to talk to you. So, folks, you come in, please, and meet Groucho Marx.
4: Welcome to You Bet Your Life. Say the secret word and divide an extra $100. It's a common word, something you find around the house. Aki Aliong and Muriel Forth. Muriel, I'll get the preliminaries over in a hurry so we can get down to business. Are you married?
11: Yes, I am.
4: Well, the preliminaries say he didn't last long. Where are you from, Muriel?
11: Well, I was born in India. My father was in the army out in India, and then when he retired, we went to live in England, in London.
4: Do you find our climate a relief after all that fog and rain over there?
11: Yes, it's much better. Of course, my husband still comes home a little red-eyed sometimes.
4: He comes home red-eyed? You mean Mr. Forth stopped off for a fifth?
11: No, I mean for the...
4: Well, why is he red-eyed? What has he got to cry about? He's got a beautiful young bride.
11: Thank you. The smog, it bothers
4: Pretty
11: him.
4: Pretty blue eyes.
11: Thank you.
4: Flashing teeth. Lovely lips. That's as far as the train goes, kid. I'll get back to you shortly, Muriel. And if you weren't married, I'd get back even quicker than that. Your name is Aki Aliong?
12: Aki Aliong.
4: Aliong. What kind of a name is Aliong?
12: Well, Aliong is an old Chinese name.
4: Oh.
12: And Aki is a Japanese name.
4: Well, then you must be Korean, huh? Are you from China or Japan?
12: No, sir, I'm from Trinidad.
4: Well, east is east and west is west, and it sounds like to me like the twain certainly picked a strange place to meet. I know Trinidad is famous for calypso music, Aki, but I'm sure there must be more to it than that.
12: Well,
4: what else is Trinidad noted for?
12: Well, sir, we've got lots of oil, asphalt, and Angostura bitters.
4: Oh, asphalt and Angostura bitters. That makes a pretty strong drink. I never tried asphalt and bitters. That's what I'm going to order next time, and I have one for the road. Aki, I thought everyone in Trinidad put the accent on the wrong syllable. But you speak beautiful English. Where did you go to school, Oxford or Cambridge?
12: Brooklyn College.
4: And that's the way they're talking in Brooklyn now? That town sure went to pot when the Dodgers pulled out. Muri, you say you're married?
11: Yes.
4: I'm sorry to hear that. How long you been married?
11: 9.5 years.
4: 9.5 years?
11: 9.5.
4: 9.5. You're a very young-looking girl to be married 9.5 years. You must have got
11: Child
4: married
11: right.
4: around 14, huh?
11: Thank you.
4: Hmm? Well, don't thank me. I had nothing to do with it. Well, is there anything unusual about your marriage, or is it pretty standard?
11: Well, the one thing that's unusual, my sister is married to my husband's brother.
4: How did that happen?
11: Well, after I've been going out with George for a while...
4: Who's George? Is that
11: my
4: your husband's
11: husband,
4: brother?
11: Yeah. No, that's my husband.
4: Oh.
11: We arranged a double date for my sister.
4: Why, were you sick of George?
11: No, but my sister went out with George's brother.
4: Wasn't it more fun to be alone with a fella rather than have another couple tagging along?
11: Well, my sister was sort of going spare, and so was his brother, and I thought it would be nice to have them together.
4: In other words, you were a matchmaker, is that it?
11: Yeah.
4: So, we went out.
11: Yes, we went to a movie. And before...
4: What was the picture? Was it one of the Marx Brothers pictures?
11: No, it wasn't that long ago. It was,
4: Well, then what happened?
11: So before we went in, I told Frank to be very careful because my sister was very shy and a very nice girl and not to try and hold her hand in the movie or...
4: Why were you giving him these instructions?
11: Well, because my sister was a very nice girl.
4: Well, weren't you holding hands with George?
11: Oh, no, I've been going out with him 2 months. We went to see the movies then.
4: Oh, you didn't look at each other anymore.
11: No. Well. So anyway, I told Frank to be very careful and not to hold hands with Kath, and after we'd been in the movies a little while... George turned around to me and said, I thought you said your sister was shy. So I said, well, she is. She said, well, look at them. And I looked up and I was horrified. They were snogging in the seat.
4: You say they were snoring in the seat? That must have been one of our movies, all right.
11: Snogging.
4: Oh, I thought you said snoring.
11: No,
4: huh?
11: I said snogging.
4: Snogging. Well, I guess if you want to snog, there's no place like a movie theater. Now, just what is snogging?
11: Well, when you do it, you call it necking.
4: No, when I do it, I call it reminiscing. Since the first market crash in 29. So then what happened?
11: Well, then they started dating and we had a double wedding.
4: I see. It's cheaper that way, huh?
11: Mm-hmm.
4: What kind of work does your husband do, Muriel?
11: He's an international sales representative for Northwest Orient Airlines.
4: Well, that's a very impressive, imposing title. Now, where does he do his selling? Hong Kong, Singapore, Manila?
11: No,
4: Burma.
11: Santa Barbara and Oxnard and Bakersfield.
4: Oxnard and Bakersfield can be exciting too, you know. I understand there's a lot of snogging goes on in Oxnard. I wouldn't be surprised if Oxnard turns out to be the next snog capital of the United States. Well, you're charming youngsters and you're crazy if you don't get married. I've enjoyed talking to you. Now, let's see how much money you can make in the quiz. You have selected a dictionary quiz, huh? It's pretty educational stuff here. Now, I'm going to ask you some questions. If you miss two in a row, you're out. If you get four in a row right, you win $1,000. Remember your partners, so before you answer, discuss it. If a pentagon is a five-sided figure, what is a percheron?
11: A horse.
4: A horse is on me, that's right.
5: And you have one right.
4: If a sombrero is a Mexican hat, what is a vaquero? V-A-Q-U-E-R-O.
11: It's a Spanish rider.
4: Well, that's close enough. Mexican cowboy.
5: You're halfway to $1,000 now.
4: If an Arab is a nomad, what is a scarab?
11: Oh, that's
4: S-C-A-R-A-B.
11: An Egyptian beetle.
4: Right. Right on the nose, you hit it.
5: You now have three right. Get the next one right, and you'll have your $1,000.
4: If a choreographer is a dance director, what is a cartographer?
11: A map maker.
4: Give him the money, George.
5: You got four in a row right, you win $1,000.
4: Well, you've won 1,000 clams. You can keep it and quit, or else you can come back later and try to double your money. You may even get a chance at $10,000. So go over there and sit down and think about it. And no matter what you decide to do, thanks for being on the show.
11: Thank you,
12: Mr.
4: Arrivederci.
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5: Groucho, we have some special guests for you now. One of the truly great names of Hollywood, Mr. and Mrs. Francis X. Bushman.
4: Well, welcome to your bet your life. Play the secret word and the line next to $100. Thank you, Groucho. Say the secret word and you'll divide an extra $100. It's a common word, something you find around the house. Francis, I'm glad to see you, and Mrs. Bushman, it's nice to see you, too.
11: Thank you.
4: In case you don't know who this fella is, I'll tell you. He's the Elvis Presley of the 1920s. He was a combination of Rudolph Valentino and Claude Gable. He was, without a doubt, the biggest matinee idol in the history of Hollywood. Francis, I hardly know where to start with you. I guess the beginning is as good a place as any. Where were you from originally?
14: Baltimore, Maryland.
4: Somebody out there from North Dakota. How long ago was it when you were born in Baltimore?
14: I was born in 1883, so I'll be 75 in January.
4: How many of you people out front remember Francis X. Bushman? Well, that confirms something that I've always suspected, Francis. We have the oldest audience in television. Now, Mrs. Bushman, I know his name, but what is your front name?
11: Ivor.
4: Now, Ivor, you know 35 years ago, every woman in America wanted to marry this chap here. How do you feel being married to one of the country's idols?
11: Oh, it's wonderful. I'm still very excited about it, and I've been married a whole year.
4: You've been married a year?
11: Mm-hmm.
4: You kids are practically newlyweds, huh?
11: Just about.
4: How did you meet him, Ivor?
11: Well, I moved into the house next door to him.
4: Did you do this deliberately? Did you know he was going to be there?
11: No, I didn't. That was just some of the good fortune that befell me after I was in escrow.
4: Oh. How many years have you been in show business, Francis?
14: 60 years.
4: 60 years? Well, don't get discouraged. It takes time to become a big star. 60 years. That was even before they had movies. How did you start?
14: Well, I started in with lantern slides, and as you see, I'm ending up in television.
4: Just the opposite with me. Now I'm in television. Next year, I'll be in lantern slides. I wonder how I'll do when Pay Lantern Slides comes in. Now, Francis, you were the biggest star in Hollywood. How many pictures did you star in?
14: Between 300 and 400. There was no way of determining.
4: I think in the Marx Brothers, in our entire career, I think we did 18 pictures, and you did 400. Huh? That was before taxes took it all away, wasn't it?
14: Yes.
4: You must be worth millions, are you, Francis?
14: Well, the Treasury Department at one time stated that I had made 6 millions in 5 years. But
4: that's what they said, huh? What did you say?
14: Well, I said that I spent it, no doubt, in 4.5 years.
4: Now, how about the women of the country? Didn't you get a lot of marriage proposals in those days?
14: Well, I had to confess...
4: Fan mail?
14: You won't think me immodest if I tell you this. I
4: may, but tell it anyhow.
14: You see, I was a symbol. They were in love with the symbol, I believe, and I... at one period, received 17,000 proposals.
4: I got 300 once, but to get out of the country, mine was. You know, I've gone almost through the same thing. All my life, women have been throwing themselves at my feet. And after they tackle me, they usually haul me for the police. Well, don't you miss all this hoopla, Francis? All the big mansions and fancy cars and the fan mail and everything?
14: Well, the play isn't over yet.
4: No, it certainly isn't. Not the way you look.
14: No,
4: I think you're still in the first act.
14: Well, they still recognize me and want my autograph and all that sort of thing. As a matter of fact, I live for today and I'm looking forward to the future.
4: Well, that's a very sensible philosophy, Francis. I, on the other hand, am looking forward to tomorrow. Because tomorrow I make my last payment on my garbage disposal. It's been quite a grind, but that's all down the drain. Well, now, let's get on with the Bushmen at hand, huh? Shall
14: okay.
4: we? And you have selected as your category cities and small towns of the United States. So all those one-nighters you played, I'll bet you're pretty good at this, huh? I'll give you 4 cities or towns in a particular state, and you identify the state. Shake hands with a real actor,
5: yes.
4: George.
5: How do you do, George?
4: This is Mr. Fenneman.
14: Mr. Fenneman.
4: Who is being discharged as soon as the performance is over. Now, if you miss 2 in a row, you're out. If you get 4 in a row right, you win $1,000. Remember, despite the fact that you're married, you're partners in this thing, so you discuss each one before you answer. Clear? All right, and what state are these places? Paragould, Pine Bluff, Texarkana, and Hot Springs.
14: Moore says Arkansas.
4: Moore is absolutely right. Arkansas is right, yeah.
5: You have one right.
4: Soda Springs, Gooding, Moscow, and Pocatello. What's the state?
14: Idaho.
4: That's right.
5: You have 2 right.
4: Tallulah, Baton Rouge, St. Bernard, and Crowley. What's the state?
14: Louisiana.
4: Louisiana is right.
5: You get the next one right, you'll have $1,000.
4: Tombstone, Welton, Winslow, and Claypool.
14: Winslow, Arizona. Mm-hmm. Arizona.
4: You need to go no further, Mr. Bushman. You've won $1,000.
14: I think I played all those songs.
4: Yes, I have too. Now you want... I can't go back, but you can. Now you've won $1,000. You can keep it and quit, or else you can come back later and try to double your money. You may even get a chance at $10,000. So go over and sit down and think about it. And if we don't see you later, thanks for being on the show. It was nice seeing you, Francis.
14: Fun.
6: We'll find out if any of our contestants will try for $10,000 in just a moment.
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4: George, we're ready to see you once you get a crack at all the money.
5: Well, Mr. and Mrs. Francis X. Bushman have decided to keep the money they won so far and not try for the big question. I believe our other couple is ready to come back and take a chance. Muriel Forth and Aki Aliong, come back.
4: Well, you won $1,000 so far. If you decide to try for the 10 and you fail, you wind up with a total of 500. What are you going to do?
11: We're going to try.
4: You are going for the big money. Now get together and pick a number from 1 to 10 and then spin the wheel. If any number besides the one you pick comes up, the question is worth $2,000. If your number comes up, the question is worth $10,000. What number do you want?
11: Four.
4: Give it a turn.

number was 4 and it came on 7, so this question is worth $2,000. The Mormon Church was founded at Fayette, New York, F-A-Y-E-T-T-E, New York, in 1830. For $2,000, who was the founder of the Mormon Church? Talk it over.

0: Well, I don't think we know, but we can take a guess at it. I think Smith?
1: John.
0: John Smith?
2: Last name is right.
3: I think you ought to give it to him. It's Joseph Smith, but that's...
1: No! John!
3: Well, you want $2,000. What are you going to do with the money?
1: I'm going to buy a house and tell my mother about the baby I'm going to have. I don't know yet.
3: What do you know yet? And what are you going to do with yours? You going to have a baby, too?
0: No, sir. I'd like to bring my brothers and sisters from Trinidad and have them re-educated and grow up in the United States, sir.
3: Well, Aki, if they're anything like you, they'll be welcome additions to our country.
0: Thank you, sir.
3: Congratulations, and thanks for being with us. You bet your life.
1: Thank you so much.
4: 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Directed by Robert Dwan and Bernie Smith. Music by Jack Meekin. This is George Fenneman reminding you to tune in again next week, same time, same station, to hear the one, the only Groucho. And see Groucho every Thursday evening on NBC television. 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

0: The Saints, based on characters created by Leslie Charteris and known to millions from books, magazines, and motion pictures. The Robin Hood of modern crime now comes to radio, starring Hollywood's brilliant and talented actor, Vincent Price, as The Saint.
1: Come in. Oh, now it's you again.
2: Yes, me again, Saint. I told you I'd be back for an answer.
1: And I told you what the answer would be, McGuire. I like this town. I'm going to stick around a few more days and finish up my business here.
2: Like I said, Saint, it ain't your business. And the boss has upped the price to $5,000 for you to skip. $5,000, Saint, just to leave town and forget you ever been here.
1: That's not my price, McGuire.
2: Well, then what do you want? Go on, make an offer.
1: I want the man who killed John Daniels.
2: Daniels? Treasury Department guy?
1: Yes.
2: What do you got to do with him?
1: He was a friend of mine. I want the boy who'll cut him down, McGarrett.
2: That is one boy you ain't gonna get, Saint.
1: Oh, the big shot did it himself,
2: the
1: eh?
2: The big shot did it himself.
1: And then I'll settle for him.
2: You'll settle in your grave first. You're gonna have to make an awful lot of first down step across that goal line, Mr. Templer.
1: Oh, I've got some trick plays I expect to use. Deception against power. It sometimes works, McGarrett.
2: I always heard you were a smart pants. I guess I heard wrong. You think I'm tough?
1: Tough enough.
2: Well, just wait and you see what you've got to go through before you even get within hog calling distance of the big shot, Saint. Well, you see. And to top it off, there ain't but two guys in this town even know who he is.
1: Who are the two, McGuire?
2: Goodbye, Saint. Martini and Shaw, the best undertakers in
1: town. Who are the two guys who know who the big shot is, McGarrett?
2: Don't come no closer, Saint. This gun spits poison. Lead poison.
1: Yeah, that gun looks good on you, McGarrett. It sort of rounds out the picture of what the well-dressed bum is wearing this season.
2: Stay where you are, Saint, or I'll show you what the well-dressed snooper wears in this town. A perforated vest. Now keep back there. Keep out.
1: Thank you. I'll add this piece of lethal hardware to my collection, McGarrett. And if you don't start the sort of conversation piece I want to hear, you go into my collection, too.
2: I don't know nothing.
1: I know, but I'm not interested in your lack of formal education. It's the name of two people I'm concerned with.
2: I don't know. Oh, my arm. Let go of my arm.
1: The name.
2: It was a dame. She knew Mr. Pig, the only dame he ever went for.
1: Dame named what?
2: Rose. Rose Taylor. Let go of my arm.
1: Another name.
2: Kill me if I tell.
1: I'll kill you if you don't.
2: The other name. Al Boston.
1: Al Boston.
2: Yeah, go. Let go.
1: Very well, McGarrett. Rose Taylor and Al Boston.
2: I warned you, Saint. You ain't scoring against this team. You better get...
1: I heard you, McGarrett. Now, as my old grandmother used to say, out, bum, out.

0: Yes, I'm coming. Do I know you?
1: Not yet, Rose.
2: Not ever.
1: Come now, Rose. Is it polite to shut the door on a man's toes? I give you my word I'm not a brush salesman. Why, I haven't got a brush to my name.
0: Then I'll give you one. Scram, mister. I don't like supers.
2: Stop pushing you.
0: All right, so you're in. So what do we do now, dance?
1: Yes, or sing, perhaps.
0: You couldn't buy a song from me.
1: Not even a little song? A man's name?
0: Who?
1: The man behind the men behind the guns, Rose. Mr. Important.
0: That's no small music, mister. That's the whole opera.
1: Are you afraid of him too, Rose?
0: In this town, the best way to stay healthy is to stay afraid. I'm scared of everyone, mister. I'm even scared of you.
1: Maybe I should have taken off the pumpkin head when Halloween was over, like the rest of the children.
0: You've got a bug buzzing inside you, mister. It's going to get you killed unless you stop it from asking the wrong kind of questions. What's your target, anyway?
1: My target? The electric chair. And I intend to dump my ammunition squarely in it. A man named John Daniels was killed by a man I'm going to meet very soon.
0: You're dead, mister. You're all dead. All that's needed to make it legal for the buzzards is for you to lie down. Oh, you're dead.
1: Well, as long as I don't know it, it won't hurt me.
0: You better go. If anyone knew I was within 10 yards of a guy as red hot as you, mister, they'd burn me down, too. Please, go.
1: Where can I find the big shot?
0: I never heard tell of any big shot. You're barking up the wrong tombstone, mister.
1: You're a morbid little girl, aren't you?
0: Like I said, in this town, death is always looking in on you. Anyone you meet can be the butcher, even you. Now go, I'm scared. What if someone tailed you to me? What if... What's that?
2: You were tailed. You must have got into the fire escape and...
3: Down, get down. Rose.
2: You were tailed. You...
3: Rose. Well...
1: Yes. Yes, I was tailed. Too bad you were the one who had to be tagged.

0: Mr. Templer. I'm glad you decided to visit the office of the district attorney voluntarily. It does save you the embarrassment of my picking you up, doesn't it?
1: Yes, Mr. Richards, but it also saves you the embarrassment of trying to pick me up. Why this sudden desire to entertain me, Mr. Richards?
0: I'm not entertaining you, Saint. I'm holding you for murder.
1: I repeat, why?
0: You were in the same room when Rose Taylor was killed.
1: So?
0: So the least I can do to uphold my oath of office, Mr. Templer, is to jug you. As, shall we say, a material witness?
1: It's nice material, Mr. Richards. But it makes a badly fitting suit.
0: Why was she killed?
1: Because she was one of the two people who knew the name of your local head crumbum.
0: She told you?
1: I wasn't given enough time to convince her that she should before someone decided it was the 4th of July. But there are other ways to search him out and make sure he keeps his date.
0: His date, Mr. Templer?
1: Yes, with the chair that men sit in only once. A certain John Daniels was a friend of mine from childhood. I was a pallbearer at his funeral, Mr. Richards.
0: And so?
1: The bullet in his back made his coffin awfully heavy. And it got heavier in retrospect when I heard the district attorney had called the case closed.
0: I had to close it. I'd gone up every alley and they were all dead end. There were too many live cases that needed my staff's attention.
1: I know. So I'm playing it my way. I've gone up the same blind alleys in the past few days. Now I'm in an alley with a freeway at the end of it.
0: You mean you know who killed Daniel?
1: Yes. Mr. Number One, the big shot himself. Now all I have to do is learn his name.
0: Huh. Is that all?
1: And, of course, take him.
0: Yeah, I ought to lock you up for your own safety.
1: You should, but you won't. In fact, you can't.
0: No?
1: No. Because I took the liberty to do a little press agenting.
0: You what?
1: I told the newspapers that I'd be here both today to have a talk and tomorrow morning at 10 o'clock to deliver a murderer. The people in this town might not approve of your not giving me the chance.
0: All right. Until 10 tomorrow. I'll expect you, Mr. Templer, with or without your victim.
1: I'll be here.
0: I know you'll be here, Mr. Templer. The only question is, will you be here dead or alive?

0: Uncle don't know he's got it coming. So I thought he should.
1: Out of patriotism, of course.
0: Yeah, out of patriotism. They always treated me so nice in Leavenworth. Out of patriotism and 10%, thanks.
1: 10%?
0: Yeah. That's what Uncle Sammy's got me in for helping to catch a tax dodger. Trouble was, the boss got wise to what Daniels was up to and gave him one through the lungs.
1: Well, how fortunate he didn't get wise to you, Al.
0: Yeah, but I've smartened up, Saint. I've smartened up.
2: The package just came, Al. Feels like ledgers.
0: Oh, yeah, I've been expecting that, Jackie. I better get into these books right away.
2: I'm going out. Goodbye, Al.
0: Goodbye.
1: Another set of books to juggle, Al?
0: Yeah, from one of the joints. I better open this up and see which one.
3: Al, drop it! Get down! Al! Al!
4: Oh. Like I told you, Saint. I've smartened up.
1: Yes. You've smartened up, Al. But I'm afraid someone else is just a little smarter.
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2: Another bourbon old-fashioned, please.
1: How many do you think it'll take to drown out the explosion in your ears, Jackie?
2: So you followed me, Snicker. I was afraid you might.
1: Little girls who don't want to be followed shouldn't wear Chanel No. 5 and strapless evening gowns, and particularly the latter. And they shouldn't carry bombs around, either.
2: You can't pin that on me.
1: As long as you're wearing that particular evening gown, I'm inclined to believe you. But you did serve up the bomb, didn't you?
2: Books. I didn't know the bomb was there. Tell me, Al, is he...
1: Yes, Mr. Boston is deader than the city he named himself after. There'll be others unless you...
2: I know all the answers to that one. And even if I did...
1: You wouldn't tell me.
2: How right you are. I'm too young to die like Rose did. I'm not in any racket. I don't know anything.
1: It's amazing how few people in this town admit to knowing anything. Must be graft in the public school system.
2: No. Fear. The nervous system. The only thing people in this town aren't afraid of is getting arrested.
1: There have been cities like this before, Jackie. And in 9 cases out of 10, when the local Mussolini was eliminated, the lesser rat scampered off the ship.
2: It's a big hunk you've bitten off of yourself, Robin Hood. I wonder if you can swallow through. Goodbye.
1: You're leaving? And I was beginning to enjoy our conversation. Also the Chanel No. 5 and everything else.
2: I noticed you were enjoying yourself. Pleasant memories.
1: Where are you going?
2: I'm going to find a safety zone. I'm leaving town. Don't be surprised if you get a postcard with a picture of the Arch of Triumph.
1: Goodbye, Jackie. And good luck.
2: You're the one who needs the luck. I hope you're getting... Rose was a good kid.
1: I'll get him.
2: She was a good kid.
1: And, thanks for the night.

0: Well, Mr. Templer, how convenient of the newspaper to keep its reference files open at night.
1: Are you a professional busybody, or have you an axe to grind, too?
0: Oh, dear me, I'm not a busybody, Mr. Templer, nor do I have an axe to grind. Merely a gun to shoot, Mr. Templer.
1: You know, someday, somewhere, a man will come up to me on a dark street and merely ask me for a light.
0: I doubt it. I'm afraid your saintly stay in this world of tears and chaos is drawing to its close, Mr. Templer. This time you've poked up the wrong fire. You seem nervous, Mr. Templer.
1: Who are you?
0: Does it matter? We'll be acquainted such a short time.
1: Well, I'd just like to know who it is that I am to come back and haunt.
0: Very well. I am known to the exceedingly few who know me as the Professor.
1: The Professor? I've had guns pulled on me by cops, cranks, crooks, and coroners, but I believe you're the very first professor.
0: I don't mean to disillusion you, Mr. Templer, but I was merely an assistant professor.
1: Oh, I'm still impressed.
0: If you don't mind, the car's over there.
1: After you, Professor.
0: Please, no jokes. I assure you this is a most serious matter. Come. Here we are. You will get in, please.
1: Oh, after you. Oh, no, I forgot. You're not in much of a mood for joking, are you?
0: No. Not unless the joke is mine. Like this one.
2: Oh. You hit him just a little harder, boys. You could have saved yourself some bullets.
0: I pay you to drive the car, Stephen, not to offer suggestions.
2: Okay, boys. Where through? The country?
0: First, we'll go to the place, Stephen. There are some questions I want Mr. Templer to answer. Questions that may require a soundproof room.

0: Wake up, Mr. Templer.
1: Oh, so there really is someone like you. I didn't think I deserved that bad a dream.
0: Bloody but unbowed, eh, Mr. Templer? For a moment, I was afraid I might have been a trifle too energetic on your skull.
1: I hate to boast, Professor, but my skull's been creased before by experts. In fact, it has more treads in it than Goodrich puts in his tires.
0: Still fond of your little jokes, I see. How unfortunate they must be wasted on me. You see, I'm a humorless man.
1: So I've noticed.
0: I brought you here to ask you some questions, Mr. Templer.
1: You should have warned me, Professor. I'm afraid I didn't come prepared for a quiz.
0: I have various means of preparing you, Mr. Templer. So to begin, to whom did you describe your suspicions concerning a certain man's identity?
1: A certain man? You wouldn't be meaning the big man, would you? The head rack?
0: I have reason to believe you know who he is. Whom have you confided in?
1: Not prepared, Professor.
2: Oh.
0: Shall we try the question once again?
1: Yes, but something tells me you'll never pay me the $64.
0: Oh. I can't tell you how impatient I am for your answer, Mr. Templer. You see, after you've finished talking, I have other things planned for you.
1: How nice of you to take me, a mere stranger, in tow like this. I must remember to return all your courtesies when you untie me.
0: Oh. Talk!
1: Certainly. But to the district attorney.
0: Yes, I read about your boast to emulate the Northwest Mounted by bringing in your man to the district attorney. A pity you won't keep the date. What is it, Stephen?
3: I thought you might be wanting me for something, boss.
0: No, Stephen. When I want you... Stephen! The door! How many times must I tell you to keep it closed? You fool! You know how I feel about an open door.
3: But no bugs came in, boss. There practically ain't any this time of the year anyway.
0: You tell me, a former professor of entomology...
1: Assistant professor.
0: Please, Stephen! Leave it once before I do something we'll both be sorry for.
3: Okay, boss, okay.
0: Fool!
1: You know, it took me a little time to catch on to your particular type of insanity, Professor, but I see it all now.
0: Do you, Mr. Templer?
1: A professor of entomology, eh? The study of insects. And you studied them so hard, Professor, you're cracked.
0: Silence!
1: You're not in the classroom now with your students and your specimen bottles, Professor. You're in the big leagues now, in the World Series, Professor. You got to know everything there was to know about insects, didn't you? You knew them so well, you became afraid of them.
0: Shut up!
1: It is something to get afraid of when you turn your imagination loose on the subject, Professor. When you consider how many millions of insects there are for each human being.
0: Stop it! I said stop it!
1: There's a fly on your sleeve,
0: no.
1: Professor.
0: Stop it!
1: And I think I just saw a mosquito.
0: I said stop it!
1: Look, a moth!
0: No! No, stop it!
1: Look over there!
0: Crickets,
1: Professor.
0: Roaches.
1: Spiders.
0: Spiders.
1: Untie me if you want me to help you.
0: Untie.
1: You'll have to, Professor. Grasshoppers over there, Professor. And there's a centipede.
0: Ah,
1: rope. Professor, rope.
0: Yes. I'll tie you. Oh, help me. Help me.
1: Yeah.
0: There. Now you can save me. Oh, please. Please help me.
1: Certainly, the first thing to do is to get all these crawling, sliding things out of your mind.
0: Oh,
1: that's easy. All you have to do is relax. Looks like I'll be able to keep my date with the district attorney after all, Professor. My old grandmother used to say, "Net to you."

0: So you've kept your word, Mr. Templer. You're here. And alive.
1: Yes, I'm here, despite the obstacle course of desperados I've run through since our last little talk, Mr. Richards.
0: I'm sorry to say I don't see you a prisoner, Mr. Templer. As I recall, you were to dish up the head crumbum. I suppose you couldn't bring him in.
1: No, I couldn't bring him in. You see, he already was in.
2: I beg your pardon?
1: Don't beg my pardon, Richard. It's the governor's pardon you want, and you know, I don't think you'll get it.
0: Are you crazy?
1: No, just slow-witted, it seems. Being a district attorney is a wonderful cover-up for a crumbum, isn't it, Richard?
0: You're insane.
1: Am I?
0: You sound insane, Mr. Templer. Rushing in here, threatening to kill me, calling me a crook and demanding money.
1: Oh, I see.
0: Of course, I'd be perfectly willing to forget all of these things. And the various other offenses I find it so cozy to dream up. If you'll just quietly leave town to pretend you were never here.
1: You mean just force from my memory some of the happiest moments of my life, Mr. District Attorney? Oh, no, you're asking too much.
0: Then it looks as though we've reached a stalemate, Templar. Unless, of course, one of us chooses to get violent.
1: Once I catch a murderer, Mr. Richards, I leave all further violence to the state executioner.
0: Once you catch him, Templar. Right now you seem to be in the disturbing position of the hunter who caught a tiger by the tail. Put up your hands.
1: Huh? Oh, you mean over my head? Your bug-crazy professor made me keep them at my side.
0: Templar, who gave me away?
1: It was a remark I heard, Mr. Richards. I was told that the only thing in this town people aren't afraid of is getting arrested.
0: So?
1: So I checked Mr. District Attorney's record in the newspaper files. You have an abominable batting average, Richards. People, your people, were literally getting away with murder.
0: Yeah. How clever of you to notice.
1: You controlled the gang because you could set them free, and so you also controlled the racket.
0: I know. But you still have to prove your story, Mr. Templer.
1: Oh, it's already done. I took the trouble to switch on your intercom, Richards. I'm afraid our conversation wasn't very private.
0: Why, you...
1: And now, Mr. Richards, our personal business. Before the police get here...
0: Keep your hands up high.
1: Certainly. Is this high enough? Or shall I raise them higher so I can reach this chandelier? No! Have a nice nap, Mr. Richards. I'm... Sorry I tore up your chandelier, but my old grandmother always taught me to put out the lights before going to sleep.

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1: Ladies and gentlemen, it was Robert Blair in the 18th century who best expressed the fate of our greedy Mr. Richards when he wrote these words. O cursed lust of gold, when for thy sake the fool throws up his interest in both worlds, he's lost in this, condemned in that to come. I sincerely hope you enjoyed tonight's show, and will be with us again next week for another adventure of the saint. Good night.
0: Tonight's story of the saint was written by Michael Cramoy. Music was composed and conducted by Bill Fontaine. Vincent Price is appearing by courtesy of Universal International Pictures, producers of Ride the Pink Horse. Stay tuned in now for The Whistler, which follows immediately over most of these stations. And join us again next week at the same time for another adventure of The Saint, the Robin Hood of modern crime, brought to you by Trim Hair Tonic.
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7: All aboard for the transcribed premiere production, The Cruise of the Paul Parrot. That thrilling adventure of whaling days and the search for buried treasure. Returning to Galto Island with explosives with which to blast the covered diamond mine, Captain Dalton and our friends find that Red Mulhooly has joined forces with the privateer, Dirk Briscoe, and his men. And behind barricades, Dirk is able to dictate terms to Captain Dalton. Under a white flag of truce, Dalton approaches the brigands and is seized and held captive for his efforts. While Briscoe is preparing to bombard the crew of the Paul Parrot with explosive-laden catapults, Johnny Robbins and Little Sue Grange, together with Dirk Briscoe's first mate Hollings, who has deserted the cause of the privateers, rescue Captain Dalton. Johnny, Sue, and the captain return to their waiting friends when they are amazed to see Hollings running away from gunfire from Briscoe and his men. Hollings, shot, falls to the ground, and Dalton turns to his rescue as we take up this exciting adventure.
2: Captain Dalton, they've shot Mr. Hollings.
8: He's the man who helped us free you from Briscoe.
9: Yes, and turnabout is fair play. I'm going out after him.
10: You can't do that, Captain Dalton. You'll be hit.
9: I don't care if the bullets are falling like rain. That man rescued me from Briscoe, and I'm not going to leave him helpless when he's caught in a squall. I'm going to save him.
2: Oh, but Captain Dalton...
9: Don't fear, little Miss Sue. I can take care of myself. You all lay low here on the beach. Hide behind those dories. It'll prove sufficient protection until I get back with Hollings there.
11: Blow me down. This treasure hunt is turning out to be a blooming nightmare.
12: Rah, rah, a blooming nightmare. Rah.
10: Yeah, if only it were a nightmare, Dickon. Here, you, Sue and Johnny, hide behind this boat.
2: But Ezra, what about the rest of the men?
10: They'll take care of themselves, all right. Hey, look out there. Captain Dalton is crawling on his stomach.
8: Yes, he's almost to where Hollings fell.
2: Oh, I hope he gets to him in time and is able to bring him to safety.
11: I'll wager he does. There, Captain Dalton's reached him.
10: Yes, and now he's talking to him.
9: Hollings, are you hurt bad?
13: Oh, the buzzard nipped me in the leg. I'm afraid I can't walk on it.
9: Well, blow me down. You can't stay here in the line of fire like this. Those bloomin' louts will finish you off in no time.
13: Aye, but nothing would please the bilge rat Briscoe more. But see here, man, you can't be in danger in your own skin for the sake of mine.
9: That's for me to decide. First of all, we've got to stop the flow of blood in that wound of yours.
13: Wait. Before you do anything, take this.
9: What's in this bag, man?
13: The diamonds that rightfully belong to you and your friends. You see, it was this way.
9: Wait. I... Explanations can wait. Where's that knife of mine? here it is. Now I'll just rip a slit from your breeches, so. Now. I'll just tie this above the wound in your leg. That'll stop the flow of blood temporarily. There. That's it.
13: Thanks, Captain Dalton. Feels better now, too.
9: That's good, mate. It's a good thing these old logs are piled up in front of us. It acts as a protection for the time being, at least.
13: Yes, but Dalton, you can't stay here with me. Those buzzards will be out here after us any minute now.
9: I hardly think so. Not for a while, anyway. They know that the minute they step out in the clearing from those bushes they're in, my men down at the beach would let them have it.
13: I guess you're right. They're most likely planning their next move right now.
9: And yet, we can't leave the safety of these logs here. We'll just have to bide our time.
13: Hold. Someone creeping this way from the bushes.
9: Aye. And for the size of his hulk, I'd say it's Red Mulhooly. Aye, it is Red Mulhooly, the lubber. Well, let him come. I've been waiting for the likes of him.
13: Look out, Captain Dalton. He's aiming this way.
9: Aye, and I'm aiming his way.
13: Did he get you, Dalton?
9: No. Now it's my turn.
13: And you didn't miss.
9: No, I didn't miss. You know, Hollings, in all the years I've sailed the seas, I've never killed anyone or anything except in self-defense. But even so, whenever I was forced to do so, I always had a feeling inside of me that kind of said maybe I shouldn't have done it. But this time, looking out there in the clearing at Red Mulhooly lying on the sand there, I sort of feel as though I've done the world a good deed.
13: Blow me down, you're right there, Captain Dalton. It's too bad Dirk Briscoe ain't a-laying alongside of him.
9: You apparently don't care very much for your Captain Briscoe, Hullings.
13: About as much as I do a poisonous snake.
8: Captain Dalton! Captain Dalton!
4: Johnny, are you mad? What do you mean, exposing yourself to the fire of those bloomin' pirates?
8: I knew something had to be done, Captain Dalton. Mr. Grange wouldn't let me come, but I got away anyway. I knew you and Mr. Hollings here couldn't get back without Briscoe's men seeing you and shooting at you. So I put this bundle of twigs in front of me, and little by little I crept here.
4: But why, lad? Now the three of us will have a much harder time getting back to our men than before.
8: Well, I don't think so, Captain Dalton. I brought these along with me.
4: Blow me down. Explosives. Johnny, lad, that's just the thing we need to turn the trick.
8: Yes. I figure it'll work this way. I'll light one and throw it up toward those bushes. When it explodes, you carry Mr. Hollings as far toward the beach as you can.
4: Aye.
8: Then before the excitement dies down, I'll light another one and throw it.
4: But how will you get back?
8: Don't worry, I'll make it. I'll save one of those sticks of explosives if they rush me. I just love to throw it right in the middle of those pirates.
13: What a lad. And a heart as stout as any of us, Captain.
9: You're right there, all right. I guess it's the only thing we can do. Get ready, Johnny, to light the first fuse.
8: All right, Captain Dalton. Are you ready?
9: Aye, lad.
8: Then here goes. There! Hurry, Captain Dalton. They'll never see you now with all that commotion.
9: All right, Johnny. Let them have the other one.
8: That's number two.
9: Come on, Johnny. You better hurry.
8: Keep going, Captain Dalton. I'm right behind you.
9: Good boy, Johnny. Good boy. Well, we're out of range of their fire now, anyway.
8: Here comes Mr. Grange, Dickon, and Sue.
10: Ah, that was nice work, Johnny. We saw it all from the beach here.
11: Hey, there it was, Captain. And we saw you drop Red Mulhooly in his tracks before Johnny got there, too. The bilge rat finally got what was coming to him.
2: These past few minutes were the most thrilling I've ever seen. Oh, Johnny, you were marvelous.
8: Why, it was nothing.
10: Captain Dalton, as owner of the Paul Parrot, I've made my final decision.
9: What's that, Mr. Grange?
10: Well, the men have made ready the dories, and we're getting back to the Paul Parrot as quickly as possible and setting sail for home, diamonds or no diamonds.
9: Aye, Mr. Grange, that's a good idea, but we won't have to sail without the diamonds after all, thanks to Hollings here.
10: What do you mean?
9: Perhaps Hollings can explain.
13: Well, sir, Briscoe left a guard to watch the swag while the excitement was going on after the explosion in the cave when Mr. Dalton here escaped. I succeeded in overpowering the guard and made off with the diamonds.
9: But they saw Hollings getting away, and right after that, we saw him running out in the clearing with Briscoe's men shooting at him.
13: Aye, that they did, and they got me in the leg. But I got the bloomin' diamonds.
9: And here they are in this bag, a fortune in gems.
8: What's that?
4: Blow me down. Just feel this earth quiver.
8: Maybe it's Smoky Mouth again, but it didn't act this way before.
11: And for a good reason, lad. This ain't Smoky Mouth. This is a bloomin' earthquake. I know their actions.
4: To the dories, then, and make for the Paul Parrot. Mr. Grange, see that Johnny and Sue go with you in one of the boats. Here, men, help me with Hollings here. Everybody into the dories and pull the sea. We've no time to lose. Jigalinga, hurry up.
10: Hurry, Sue, Johnny, get in this boat. Float her, men, and row for the Paul Parrot.
11: Hold on the belts for your lives. There's a swell coming.
10: Row, men, row.
8: Hey, I can hardly hold on. This boat is rocking so.
2: Oh, it almost turned over.
11: It almost capsized the hull that time. Look, Gould's a while in a squirrel like she had the St. Vitus man, so help me.
8: Look, it's sinking.
2: What, Johnny?
8: The island, Galto Island.
11: Lash me to a yard. You're right, Johnny, lad.
2: Ezra, we got off the island just in time.
10: Yes, the fates are with us. A few minutes more and it would have been too late.
2: Look, it's sinking faster now.
8: Yes. There's not much left above water.
11: Hold on! I was afraid of this.
10: What, man? What now?
11: That island sinking below the ocean is causing a tidal wave. Row, men! Row before we capsize!
14: Six bells and all's well. Six bells and all's well.
9: Aye, six bells and all's well. But we were awful close to disaster back there a bit, Mr. Grange.
10: Yeah, you're right, Captain Dalton. But let's forget about what's past. We're all safe now, thanks to our lucky stars. We've got at least a part of what we came for in these diamonds.
9: Well, Mr. Grange, what are your next plans?
10: Head for home, Captain Dalton. Then there'll be plenty of time to make plans.
9: Aye, aye, sir. Home it'll be. Look, a mask. Johnny and Sue with old Dickon over there. The perils of this trip haven't affected them very much.
11: So you see, Sue and Johnny, as I was telling you quite some time ago, the islands in these here parts with volcanoes on them have been known to rise up from nowhere and disappear as quick as they came up. That's just what happened to Galto Island. Years ago, before any of us was born, Galto sprung up during one of these volcanic eruptions, and lo and behold, we saw it when it disappeared. Old Smoky Mouth erupted once too much for its own good.
2: Well, I'm certainly glad we got off it in time before it went under.
8: Yes, but Dirk Briscoe and Red Mulhooly and their men were not as lucky as we were.
11: Aye, lad, but that was no luck. When Galto Island with Smoky Mouth went under the sea, that was the punishment for Briscoe and Red Mulhooly and their kind for all the foul deeds they'd done.
8: I'll say they were punished.
2: Johnny, just think. We have the treasure we came for, and now we're heading for home.
15: Ahoy! All hands on deck! Full sail ahead!
12: Rock! All hands on deck! Full sail ahead!
2: Now, Johnny, what were you saying about when we both get a little older?
8: Well, I was thinking that... Oh, maybe you... I don't...
12: Rock! The lubber's tongue-tied! Rock!
7: All hands on deck and full sail ahead. Well, it looks like smooth sailing for Johnny and Sue and all of our friends aboard the Paul Parrot. After many mishaps and near catastrophes, the cruise to Galto Island, which started out to be a whaling trip but turned into a search for buried treasure, has ended with a great degree of success. A voyage which has seen the end of such desperate men as Alteste, Red Mulhooly, and Dirk Briscoe, and with a part of the diamond treasure as much as could be saved from the vanishing island of Galto in possession of its rightful owners, Ezra Grange and Johnny Robbins, the good ship Paul Parrot bows nosed westward for the port of New Bedford. And we leave our friends Johnny Robbins, Sue Grange, Captain Dalton, and all the rest for the time being. To them, for the present, then, we say bon voyage. And to you boys and girls who have followed the thrilling experience on the cruise of the Paul Parrot, we say happy sailing from now on. Until later, then, this is your Paul Parrot announcer, Dave Ward, saying goodbye.
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9: 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Charlie says, really rings the bell. Charlie says, love my good and plenty. 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
11: Kraft presents The Great Gildersleeve. 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Now let's visit our friend, the Great Gildersleeve, who's at the Bundles for Blue Jackets Bazaar, preparing to do his bit by acting as the barker at the booth where the pretty girls are going to sell kisses.
12: Well, well, so this is my booth, eh? You know, Marjorie, I think it's going to be fun selling kisses.
13: This is the first time I've heard of it, Uncle Mort. Gee, who are you going to sell your kisses to?
14: Uncle Mort isn't going to do the kissing, Leroy.
13: I thought I was wrong about that.
12: There are going to be a dozen beautiful young ladies to do the work, Leroy. Incidentally, Margie, to be a good salesman, a fellow should know about what he's talking about, you know. Now, don't you think that... No, I guess free samples are out.
13: Yes. Yeah. Gee, why spend a buck for a wet smack when you can get just as daffy on a dime's worth of taffy?
12: Yes.
14: You know, Uncle Mort, that wasn't a bad idea of Leroy, about you kissing any of the ladies. We could charge a dollar apiece.
12: No, my dear.
14: Why not, Uncle?
12: Because I'd pay a dollar myself, not to kiss the type of woman who would pay a dollar to kiss me.
15: Oh, Miss Marge, I got your lemonade stand all fixed up for you. But if we get a big crowd, I don't think three lemons is going to be enough.
14: You better get some more, Bertie. They're going to open the doors in about an hour, and we're expecting a lot of people.
15: Oh, yes. All the gentlemen in town want to patronize Mr. Gildersleeve's osculation station.
12: Yeah, they do, huh?
15: Yes, sir. They'll be buzzing around that kiss booth till them poor girls is all puckered out.
12: Yes.
15: And all the ladies going to line up at that Yogi man's tent to have their fortunes told.
14: Oh, you mean Yogi Swamahandra? Oh, Penny Banks met him in New York, and he's marvelous. We're counting on him as our main attraction. Oh, there's Penny. Oh, Penny!
12: Oh, yeah.
14: Stop now, Marge. I just heard the most terrible news. I don't know what to do. Yogi Swamahandra's missed his plane connections and won't be here in time.
12: A fine fortune teller. Why didn't he look in his crystal ball, see that he was going to miss the plane, and then see that he didn't?
14: Well, we've depended on the Yogi as our big money maker.
13: Well, why don't you get a substitute?
12: Leroy, do you think that yogis grow on bushes?
13: I don't know. What is a yogi?
12: A yogi is a man who tells you about your past and future for a present. Penny. Isn't there any other one floating around who can pinch hit for this man?
16: Oh, I don't know of any.
12: Well, why don't you get somebody to dress up and play the part?
16: Well, Mr. Gildersleeve, that would be deceiving the people.
12: What do you think those fortune tellers do? When they look in a crystal ball, they don't see any newsreel, you know.
13: Sure, all you need is a smooth talker with a gift of gab, like Uncle Mort here.
12: Yes, no, wait a minute, young man.
14: Yes, Uncle, if you wore a costume and makeup and a beard.
12: People would still recognize me.
15: No, you could get away with it. It's dark in that tent.
12: But I wouldn't know what to say.
16: Well, we could help you by giving you the lowdown on the customers.
12: Lowdown? But suppose they got the lowdown on me.
14: Oh, they wouldn't if you changed your voice. Say yes, Uncle Mort.
12: Oh, what am I getting myself into? I'm no fortune teller. And something tells me that instead of being in front of a crystal ball, I'm going to find myself behind an eight ball.
13: Well, what are we stopping here for, Unc? The costume place is three blocks down the street.
12: I know, Leroy, but read the sign.
13: Oh. Have your past, present, and future revealed by famous gypsy physique.
12: Yes. That's psychic, Leroy. Oh. Yes. Madame Rosalie, the gypsy who reveals all.
13: Gee, Gypsy Rosalie. I've heard of her.
12: Leroy, that's another one. I thought maybe I could pick up a few pointers on how to go about this fortune-telling business from this woman here.
13: Okay, let's go in.
12: No, Leroy, you'll have to wait here. I'll be right back.

0: You have come to consult Madame Rosalie, the great seeress who sees everything, knows everything, and tells everybody.
1: Yes. Why, yes, that is, if she isn't busy.
0: I shall look in the crystal ball and see. No, I am not.
1: I see. It's you. You're free.
0: No, it will be necessary to cross my palm with silver.
1: Oh, yes, of course. How much?
0: $1 for 3 questions. A past, a present, and a future.
1: All right, let me see.
0: Give it here quick.
1: Yes, don't grab, lady.
0: Thank you. Now sit down and look deep into crystal ball.
1: All right, I'm looking. What next?
0: Alla canta umo holocadoratli.
1: Excuse me, would you mind repeating that?
0: Alla canta umo holocadoratli.
1: That's what I thought you said. I'll have to remember that. What does it mean?
0: I am calling on the spirit of my forefathers.
1: Yeah, they must have been tobacco auctioneers then. Well, go right ahead, madam.
0: First, for the past. I see not long ago trouble.
1: Yes.
0: There was smoke, a dark cloud behind you.
1: Oh, yes, Bertie burned the toast at breakfast. Very good.
0: Madame Rosalie, she never fails. And now for the present. You get into trouble because of man.
1: What kind of a man?
0: He is dark. Also heavy.
1: Does he have a black mustache?
0: Sure, with black mustache, he gets you in trouble. You know him?
1: Yeah, that's me. I'm my own worst enemy. Now, what about the future?
0: Soon you will have loss, if not careful.
1: Loss?
0: Crystal balls say, Hanye, Terra, Wagli, Dora, Blasto, Megs, or Blasto, Plomene.
1: What does that mean?
0: Watch out!
1: Well, thank you very much. Is that all?
0: Yes. Unless you wish to ask the $2 question.
1: I don't think I'll have the time. Let me see how late it is. By George, what did I do with my watch? I had it
0: for the time? She's now?
1: No, see here, madam. Where's my watch?
0: How should I be knowing?
1: I thought you knew everything.
0: I do not bother with trifles.
1: This wasn't a trifle. It was an $80 watch.
0: Sir, are you accusing me?
1: Yes, either I get my watch back or... Hey, I'll bet you put it in that drawer.
0: No, you keep out of there.
1: Is that so? I'm going to have a look.
0: You stop that. It's none of your business.
1: Well, what's this? Madam, you've got enough watches here to start a hot shop. And here's mine. Well, thank you. I guess I'll go now.
0: You heshni malokarando seba baninga krami todo at new dali.
1: What does that mean? No, don't answer that. So long, madam, and don't take any wooden watches.
0: Nuts to you, Joe.
1: Well, a debutante. Oh, well. Hey, come on, Leroy.
2: Did you learn anything, Uncle Mort?
1: I'll say I did. When a gypsy says watch out, she means you're going to be out of watch.
2: What do you mean, Uncle?
1: Well, you see this gold timepiece of mine?
2: Yeah.
1: Well, that gypsy tried to... Oh, my goodness, Leroy, this isn't my timepiece at all.
2: Oh, wait a minute, Uncle Mort. Where are you going?
1: I'm going back to get my watch from that gypsy woman.
2: But she hasn't got it, Uncle.
1: What do you mean? How do you know?
2: You laid it down on the dining room table at lunchtime and left home without it.
1: Oh, this is a fine mess.

0: I mean Maharaja. The bazaar is in full blast.
1: Not so fast, Leroy. Is everything all right with my costume? How about the turban?
0: Your laundry mark's showing.
1: Yeah, well.
0: There, that's better.
1: Oh, thanks. How about this beard?
0: Gee, your best friends won't tell you. From a Hindu, I mean.
1: Shh. There's Penny and Marjorie and Bertie. Let's see if we can fool them, huh? You pretend I'm the real yogi.
0: All right. Hey, Penny, this gentleman was outside and said he wanted to see you. This is Miss Banks, Mr. Yogi.
2: Greetings, Mem Sahib. 1,000 pardons if I'm late.
3: Oh, Uncle Mort, you look cute.
1: I'll never get away with it.
4: Oh, yes, you can, Mr. Gildersleeve.
3: Oh, sure, Uncle. You look just like you stepped out of Kipling. Doesn't he, Bertie?
5: That's right. That's why he's been Kipling all his life.
4: People are waiting to have their fortunes told, Mr. Gildersleeve. Now, here's what we'll do. Marge, you sell tickets.
3: Okay.
4: And, Bertie, you and I will spot the customers and tell Leroy their names and all about them.
5: Yes, ma'am. I know the lowdown on the high-ups.
4: And then, Leroy, you go around to the back of the tent. There's a hole there, and you whisper the information to your uncle.
1: Well, how'll I know when Leroy is there?
0: Suppose I knock 3 times.
1: On a canvas tent? That's like knocking on a wet sponge. How about whistling something? Huh?
0: That's a good idea. What do I whistle?
5: How about something boogie-woogie?
1: Yes. No, Bertie, spare me the hot licks. Why not something Indian?
4: Oh, like by the waters of the Minnetonka?
1: No, Marjorie, East Indian, like a pale hands I love beside the Shalimar.
0: Wouldn't you rather hear deep in the heart of Texas?
1: No, Leroy, pale hands, not clap hands. That should be easy to remember. Just look at your hands. Oh, just look at your hands.
0: What's wrong with them, Unc?
1: You better wash them. They're not pale enough.
4: People are waiting, Mr. Gildersleeve. You better go in the tent and get started.
1: Wait a minute, girls. I'm getting cold feet.
3: Well, just fold them up underneath you and sit on them, Uncle. Now, in you go. Hurry.
1: All right, if you insist.
0: Careful there, Stoop.
1: Leroy, what did you call me?
0: Stoop, Uncle. You'll knock your turban off.
1: Oh, yes, of course. I thought you... Well, never mind what I thought you said.
3: Get comfortable in there, Uncle Morton. We'll start sending in the victims.
1: All right, whenever you're ready, just shoot the gulls to me, gals. Now, let me see. How do you do this, Mahatma Gildersleeve? Oh, it must be ready to start. Where's that hole in the canvas? This must be it. Is that you, Leroy?
0: It ain't Carmen Lombardo. Get set now, won't you? I'm about to tell your first fortune.
1: Believe me, I'd give a fortune to get out of here. Who is it?
0: It's some man that none of us knows.
1: Oh, this is going to be one of my bad days. Can't you stall him off?
0: They tried, but no soap. So you got to take him first.
1: Well, I'll do my best. How do I look?
0: Your laundry mark is showing again.
3: Get back there. Here he comes.
1: I wish I had a mirror in here.
2: Greetings and salutations, Sahib.
6: Hello.
2: You have come to consult Yogi Swamahandra, the king of the Hindu mystics, no?
6: No.
1: Oh, you didn't?
2: You didn't? Oh, well, then why did you come here?
6: To ask you about Alice Higgins and Mrs. Belmont D'Arcy and Marie King.
2: What about them, Sahib?
6: As if you didn't know.
2: As if I do. Come, sir. If you care to gaze in the crystal ball, maybe I can locate these people.
6: They sent me to locate you, Andrews.
2: Andrews? You are making some mistake. Yes, I am the Yogi Swamahandra.
6: Sure, I know that. Yogi Swamahandra, alias William Andrews, alias Walter Bunker, alias Louis the Frost, alias Pete Brown.
2: Who, me?
6: Yes. And Detective Lieutenant Quinn from Chicago, where you wanted for jump at bail on bunco charges.
2: What?
6: You're also wanted in Idaho for obtaining money under false pretenses, in Baton Rouge for running a confidence game, and in Florida for selling rubber plants guaranteed to grow white sidewall tires.

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0: Now back to the great Gildersleeve, who suddenly found himself a much wanted man by the police of half a dozen cities.
1: Now, that isn't fair.
2: You do
3: so. Just a second. Hold it. Quiet, please.
4: Just quietly, Roy.
3: I don't care what you people say. I came here to grab the yo guy, and he's going back to face trial.
1: But officer, you're making a mistake. This is my uncle, Mr. Gildersleeve.
4: Yes, Throckmorton P. Gildersleeve.
3: Boy, that's a phony alias if I ever heard one.
5: Gee, you can see he isn't a yogi. Take your beard off again, Uncle.
3: Yeah. Never mind. I know he's a fake yogi. His real name is Willie Andrews, and he's known as Willie the Tub.
4: Yep. I am not a tub. It's just the way this coat buttons. Yeah, I knew that when I started to fool folks, I'd get into trouble. My mama done told me.
6: But, Lieutenant Quinn, if you take him away now, bundles for Blue Jackets will lose a lot of money. Why don't you wait till we close down tonight?
3: Well, okay, miss, okay. I'll let this grafter operate for the balance of the show, but I'll be on guard right outside the tent. Is that understood?
4: Excuse me. Do you mind if I go home? I'm expecting a bad headache.
1: Now, you stay right here, Uncle Mort. Don't worry. We're going to get this all straightened out before the bazaar closes, Mr. Gildersleeve.
6: Come on, let's let the yogi get to work. Come on, Lieutenant. Come on, Marjorie. Leroy.
5: Okay, I'm coming. Take it easy, Uncle Mort. Remember, keep a stiff upper turban.
4: If... How can I? I've been in hot water ever since I put on this Turkish towel.
1: We'll get you out of this, Uncle, if it takes us years.
4: Yeah, and it looks like it will, too.
3: Remember, Willie, no tricks now.
4: Oh, here we go again. Yes, Leroy, who is it this time? The district attorney?
5: You're getting warm, Unc. It's your old pal, Judge Hooker.
4: What? Oh, well, that old crab wants his fortune told. This is the first pleasant thing that's happened to me all day. All right, Leroy, go on.
7: This way you come to have your hand read?
8: No, Sahib. The yogi, he does not work by the hand. He's the crystal ball player. Please to take a seat down, Judge.
7: Judge? Say, how do you know I'm a judge?
8: You're speaking to Yogi Swamahandra, queen of the Hindu mystics. The great soothsayer who sees all, knows all, and tells a little.
7: Well, that was certainly good, guessing my profession.
8: It's not necessary for me to guess, Judge Hooker.
7: What?
8: I know. Now it will be necessary to cross my palm with silver.
7: But I paid my dollar outside.
8: I have no contact with the outside. That is separate business. The silver, please, in form of a $5 bill.
7: I will not. No, sir, I will not.
8: How about that $5 bill you won at poker last night?
7: Say, how did you know that?
8: Shh, don't worry. I shall not tell a soul. You were supposed to draw one card, and you picked up two. Yeah. Thank you very much, Sahib. Now look deep into the crystal ball. Hello, Kantu Mula Hula Dukali Suguli.
7: Hey, what are you doing?
8: I am calling on the spirit of my forefathers.
7: But if you're going to tell my fortune, why don't you call on my forefathers?
8: Because, Sahib, I cannot bark.
7: What's that?
8: Silence, please. I am gazing into your past. It is mighty murky.
7: Well, what do you see?
8: I see you have a friend. A dark man with mustache.
7: Is he a fat fellow?
8: No, not fat. Maybe a little plump. But on him, he's look good. He's a handsome dog, no?
7: I wouldn't call him handsome, but he's a dog, all right.
8: Enough. You are always abusing this friend fella, giving him the hot food in his soul. That is bad. For you, I mean.
7: You think so?
8: Yes. Oui. Da. He said in my native tongue, Agni Taraguale Durukum Tester Comanase Roca Sol Blastomeg.
7: Is that so? Say, what does it mean?
8: It means be good to Gildersleeves or he give you coughing around, that's what.
7: Say, you're a whiz. I'd like to put you to one last test, though. Now, this is a hard one. What's this friend's first name?
8: I know it as well as I know my own. He's a Throckmorton P.
7: That's absolutely right. Say, Yogi, elections are coming up pretty soon. Can you tell me if I'm going to win again?
8: Let me look in the crystal ball.
7: Yeah.
8: I can see the day of election.
7: You can?
8: Yeah, lots of voters, in and out, all day long.
7: Yes, yes, yes.
8: Now it is late, twilight. They close the polls.
7: I see, and then?
8: They are counting the votes.
7: Yes, yes, go on.
8: It's getting dark. They are adding up totals.
7: I see. Well, what is it?
8: I think I see. No, I can't.
7: What's wrong? What's the trouble?
8: It's so dark I cannot read the results.
4: It, Leroy, stop yelling uncle. George, I'm ready to yell uncle myself. I've told about more fortunes this afternoon than Dunn and Bradstreet.
5: Oh, cheer up, Uncle Mort. The next one is the last before dinner.
4: Well, all right. Who is it now?
5: Mrs. Salisbury Twitchell.
4: You, that mildewed old scorpion.
5: Yeah, you know all about her. I better duck now.
4: Yeah, I hope I can hold out. Madam, Yogi Swamahandra welcomes you.
2: Hello. First of all, Mr. Swami, or Yogi, or whatever you are, I want you to know that I don't believe in any of this nonsense.
8: Why, of course not, Mrs. Salisbury Twitchell.
2: Oh, you know my name. Who told you?
8: I am Yogi Swamahandra. I know everything.
2: Well, I wager that you don't know everything. What was my maiden name?
8: Excuse me, I got to look in the crystal ball. With this ball, I can even look that far back. Oh, I got it. Madam, before you were married, your name used to be McGillimcuddy. Babe McGillimcuddy.
2: All right, that's enough. You don't need to go on.
8: Your father, she had farm, raised turnips.
2: Oh, now that's where you're wrong. They were beets.
8: Excuse, please. But beets look like turnips because this is not Technicolor crystal ball. I see many interesting things in your past, madam. Shall I tell you?
2: Oh, no. You know them, and so do I, so why bother?
8: You have led a very interesting life, madam. Would make wonderful movie.
2: Do you think so, Joe?
8: Sure. With title, How Green Was My Mr. Twitchell? Tell me, madam, you still do not believe in my powers?
2: No, I've changed my mind. You're positively uncanny. Now, sir, I have a number of problems and I need your advice. Suppose I tell you all about them.
8: Some other time, Mrs. Twitchell. Now I got to go eat dinner.
2: Oh, but of course. Why don't you come out to my house?
8: What? Oh, no, I got to relax. And besides, I've already promised Miss Forrester I got to have dinner at her house.
2: Oh, but I must talk to you some more. I know what. Oh, Marjorie!
8: What'd you do?
2: Yes, my dear. I've become so fascinated with the Yogi that I've insisted on his coming to dinner at my place. You must come, too, and bring your little brother and that uncle of yours, Mr. Gildersleeve.
8: If not him, not Gildersleeve. If he comes along, I'll not be there.
2: Oh, Yogi, I'm getting to like you more every minute. Very well. Let's get out of this tent. My car is at the curb.
1: Looks like we're stuck, Uncle.
4: Shh. I've got reading out of my hand, Marjorie. I'm coming, Mrs. Twitchell.
3: Hey, wait a minute. Where do you think you're going?
4: Shh. I'm going out to dinner.
3: Not without me, you ain't.
2: Oh, Yogi, who is this gentleman?
8: Who? Oh, this. This is Mr. Quinn. He's trying to get me to do some work for the state. You might as well invite him to dinner, too, because he's going to come along anyway.
2: Thank you very much. Now, Yogi, tell me something about India.
8: India?
3: Sure, Yogi, go ahead. You're an old Indian faker.
8: I am Indian fakir.
3: Well, there's no difference between the two, is there?
8: Oh, no more than between a flat foot and a flat head.
5: Gee, that's a hot one, Uncle Mort. that's a hot one, Uncle Mort would have said.
1: Leroy, finish your spinach.
5: Oh, gee, I bet they don't eat spinach in India, do they, Yogi?
8: Where I come from, they stuff children with spinach, so they can't talk at dinner time.
2: Oh, that reminds me. I've been meaning to ask. What part of India did you come from, Yogi?
8: All of me.
2: No, no. I mean, where were you born?
8: Oh, born. Now I grab you. Where was I born? In my papa's house. My mama done told me. Well, I think it's time for me to return to the bazaar. Let me see. He's already 15 minutes coming to 8 o'clock.
1: Oh, what a beautiful gold watch. Where did you get it, Yogi?
8: It was given to me by Gypsy's woman. She thought I was a fellow named Joe. I must remember to mail it back to her.
1: Excuse me, Yogi.
8: Yes?
1: Your beard is coming off.
8: Oh, my goodness. How's that?
1: Oh, it's crooked. It points off to the left.
8: Oh, how's it now? Any better?
1: Yeah, but we better get out of here before it falls into your finger
8: bowl. Okay. I'm sorry, Mrs. Twitchell, but now I must make the grand scram.
3: Yes, and after he finishes tonight, we've got to go on a little trip, don't we, Yogi?
2: Oh, well, aren't you staying in town for a few days?
3: No. We have a little legal business to attend to in Chicago.
2: Yeah. Oh, that's too bad.
8: Madame Twitchell, you said a mouthful.
2: Well, take good care of the Yogi on the trip.
3: Oh, sure. I won't let him out of my sight. In fact, I'm going to simply attach myself to him.
8: Oh, holy catfish.
2: What did you say, Yogi?
8: Nothing, madam. I was only praying to the holy catfish of the Ganges River. Goodbye, Mrs. Twitchell. Come on, everybody.

0: I hope this is over pretty soon. I'm plenty tired of tenting tonight on the old campground. Is that you, Leroy?
1: No, sir, this is Bertie.
0: What are you doing whistling Pale Hands? Where's Leroy?
1: It's late. He's gone home, and I'm on the swing ship.
0: Oh, I see. Well, who's next, Bertie?
1: There's a big gentleman with a dull red gleam in his eyes.
0: Huh?
1: Have y'all been telling some wife her husband's a philanthropist?
0: Bertie, I've told so many different people so many different stories, I don't know what I said. I better get out of here. Bertie, you go out and stall him a little while, huh?
1: Okay, but he ain't the type to stall good.
0: Oh. Now, if I can crawl under the back of this tent and sneak out before that nosy detective from Chicago discovers that... Oh, hello, Lieutenant Quinn. What are you doing here?
2: Get back in there, Tubby, before I take you to Chicago in a box.
0: Yeah, Phil, I was only after a breath of fresh air.
2: You don't have to crawl out on your hands and knees after it. I'll get back in there, Willie.
0: All right, and stop calling me Willie. Man.
3: Excuse me, but are you the man who calls himself Yogi Swamahandra?
4: Have you got an appointment?
3: No, I haven't.
4: Then I can't read your fortune.
3: Okay, then I will read yours.
4: If.
3: Take a good look in the crystal ball, Yogi. What do you see?
4: I see nothing.
3: Well, I see something. I can see you tomorrow morning. You are waking up in a hospital bed.
4: What?
3: Your jaw's fractured. Both of your eyes are black. Your nose is in splints. And your ribs are barbecued.
0: Oh, my goodness. What are you talking about?
3: And my predictions come true, my friend, and I'll make sure.
0: Now, wait a minute. Who are you?
3: I just got into town on a late plane, and I find my reputation is ruined. And you've done it, you faker. I am the real Yogi Swamahandra.
0: Oh, you are. Well, I'm certainly glad to meet you.
3: No, you won't be. I am going to give your face a retread job.
0: No, you don't. You keep away from me. Oh, Mr. Quinn. Oh, Mr. Quinn.
3: Hey, what's the idea?
5: Now, what are you up to?
0: Hey, grab that man. There's your real Yogi. Yeah. Do your duty, officer.
3: Hey, come back here and fight.
0: Nuts to you, Joseph.
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1: And there we were, Judge. Me and Willie the Tub locked in mortal combat. But I subdued him by sheer brute strength.
2: Well, seeing what you've done, I guess I'll have to forgive you for tricking me, Gildersleeve. Say, I just remembered. What did you do with my $5?
1: Oh, that. I did the best thing possible with it, Judge. I've given it to the American Red Cross.
2: Oh.
1: I hope everyone who's listening in will find an extra five spot to turn over to the Red Cross this week, like I did.
2: Huh?
1: If, like you did, Judge. Good night.
0: Greg Gildersleeve has come to you from Hollywood. This is the National Broadcasting Company.
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4: I'm the Comic Weekly Man, the jolly Comic Weekly Man, and I'm here to read the funnies to you happy boys and honeys. Yes, boys and girls, it's Comic Weekly time. And here I come right into your house to bring a little fun and happiness, right out of the pages of Puck the Comic Weekly, straight into your living room, your friend, the Comic Weekly Man, the jolly Comic Weekly Man. Hello, hello, hello.
5: Hello, hello, hello.
4: Well, little Miss Sonny, how are you today?
5: I'm just fine. Look, I've got a new pair of shoes.
4: Oh, isn't that nice? I love the little black bow.
5: Oh, so do I. And it always stays tight, so I don't have to tie it.
4: Oh, that's very convenient.
5: Yes, it is, isn't it?
4: Yes, it is, isn't it? Be careful when you're polishing them, though, so you don't stain that bow.
5: Oh, no, I won't. But speaking of shoe polish, if 2-in-1 is shoe polish and 3-in-1 is oil, what is 4-in-1?
4: Hickory jickory, that's a tough one. I give up. What is 4-in-1?
5: 5.
4: That's a good one. You tricked me that time.
5: Now will you please read me the funny?
4: Puck the Comic Weekly? Yes. Very well, I will in just a moment. But before I do, let's listen to this nice man. Now here we go with Puck the Comic Weekly. And on the first page of the first section, Hop Along Cassidy.
5: Magic words for the music, please.
4: Very well, my lady. Six guns blazing as he thunders along. Give us music for Hop Along. Deep in the heart of the Colorado Rockies, a climber carefully picks his way up the sheer face of a lofty mountainside, high above the swiftly flowing Arkansas River. As he gains the summit, a man and a dog watch him from behind some rocks. The climber scrambles over the edge and then stands up. He wears a pack. On it is stamped the letters Frontier Telegraph Company. He straightens up and sees the mountaineer, who's carrying a gun facing him. Last picture, second row. The mountaineer says,
6: "We've been waiting for you. You and your outfit was warned to clear out of this country."
4: The telegraph man replies, "Well, this is a free land, isn't it?" First picture, next row, the mountaineer answers,
6: "Yep. Three snoopers with newfangled notions of setting up towns and bringing in railroads and telegraph. Us mountain folks aim to keep things our way. Any objections?"
4: "Well, the law might have some."
6: "Yeah, this gun is the law here. Reckon it's time to start enforcing it."
4: He pulls up his gun to shoot. The telegraph man leaps at him. The mountaineer yells,
6: "Get him, Frank!"
4: Last picture, fourth row, the dog with a savage snarl hurls himself forward. For a moment, the telegraph man teeters on the brink of the cliff and slips and falls backward into the river 100 feet below.
6: No!
4: First picture, bottom row, the mountaineer looks

0: down into the river and says, "Yeah, we're rid of him, Fang. That river will beat him to pieces in no time."
1: Meanwhile, to the south, an approaching horseman rides upstream on the very river the telegraph man has fallen into. A close look at the horseman tells us it's Hopalong Cassidy.
2: Oh, goody, Hopalong Cassidy. Hoppy will ride up the river and he'll find the man in it and he'll save his life, and then the telegraph man will tell him what the mountaineer and the dog did, and he'll take him down to jail and he'll say, "Sheriff, here's your man."
1: Something tells me it won't be as easy as that. Hoppy has a real job ahead of him.
2: Oh, I certainly won't miss that.
1: I won't either.
2: Oh, now I'll bet you it's time for Prince Valiant.
1: Well, I'll bet you we're going to turn over the page and find out. Yes, sir, there he is on page 3.
2: And do you remember last week the ship that Prince Val and Arf were on had landed at Britain, and that's where Arf is to leave the ship?
1: Yes, and you remember that Arf is very unhappy about this because it looks as though he's going to have to part with the beautiful girl Adele, whom he has fallen in love with.
2: Yes, that's so sad. Oh, but you remember the crew was going to give him a present, too. So let's read and see what that present is.
1: Very well, here we go with Prince Valiant and the Days of King Arthur. Hecket, Brecket, Grey Malkin, and Quince. Music romantic for a fair, fair prince. Their ship reaches Britain, but the time of parting is not yet, for the crew gather around Arf, and the helmsman speaks.
3: "A crewman have a gift for the singer of songs who made the lonely hours of the night watch seem short. The teller of tales who helped us forget the winter winds."
1: They tell Arf to stand still, and they hold out a wooden leg, which is to fit onto the stump of the leg which Arf had lost. Last picture, top row, they adjust the straps of the carved and polished wooden leg. Arf stands for a minute testing, and then, with a shout of joy, throws away the crutch and does a dance step.
4: "Hey, look, Val, look!"
1: Then, first picture, next row, Prince Valiant and his squire step ashore. Arf cries, "I'm free once more to set foot on Britain, for the days of my banishment are long past." Val smiles happily to see that Arf manages so well with a wooden leg, and then they see Adele and her party go ashore. Arf's not happy to part from Adele, so he says to them, "Will you journey to Bristol, and we to Camelot? My father's house is midway between. Will you be my guest, please?" Adele looks at her father, and he looks at her and sees the pleading in her eyes. And he agrees. So last picture, second row. Though winter sends chill winds and rain, springtime rides with two of the party. Arf and the lovely Adele ride side by side through the rain. And first picture, bottom row, after 2 years of wandering, Arf comes again to the home of his childhood, a home from which he had been driven by an evil woman. Inside the castle, alone in his great laboratory, sits a scholar, Sir Geoffrey, Arf's father, dreaming. Then comes the clatter of hoofs and the sound of voices from the courtyard. Then footsteps are heard walking past the window outside. The door is opened. There are more footsteps down the corridor outside his door. And then, a moment later, a tall lad stands in the doorway. There's a long silence. Sir Geoffrey's eyes grow misty. He looks at Arf and then whispers, "My son."
2: Sir Geoffrey's so happy to see Arf.
1: And Arf's happy to see his father, too.
2: Yes, and isn't it nice that Arf can go home that way and visit and bring that pretty Adele with him?
1: Yes, everything is nice today, isn't it?
2: Yes, it is.
1: And next week we'll find out more about Arf's visit at his home.
2: Oh, goody.
1: Now I think it's time for your little pal, Donald Duck.
2: Oh, quick, let's quack, quack.
1: Very well, then, over the page we go, past Jungle Jim. Turn the page, and there, under little iodine, is Donald Duck. Say the magic words with me. Squeegeum, squeegeum, squeedy chicka-chack. Let's have music to play.

0: Donald is downtown shopping, and he sees a set of metal chairs and tables for his patio, and he exclaims,
1: "Boy, that's a bargain."
0: And by the time you can say it is, Donald is hauling the chairs home, saying cheerfully,
1: "Wow, what a scorcher. It must be 100 in the shade."
0: Third picture, top row, he's setting the chairs up on his patio. And a minute later, he's on the phone saying to Daisy,
1: "Daisy, I finally got some new patio furniture. Come over and see it."
0: Daisy replies,
2: "Oh, it's too hot to go out."
0: Donald answers, last picture, top row,
1: "I'll serve you a nice cold glass of lemonade."
0: Daisy replies,
2: "Oh, very well. I'll be over right after lunch."
0: A couple of hours later, first picture, bottom row, Donald and Daisy are coming out of the house carrying lemonade. Donald points out the chairs, one which is in the shade of the tree and one which is out in the scorching sun, and he says,
1: "Well, how do you like them?"
0: Daisy replies,
3: "Well, they are pretty, but are they comfortable?"
0: Donald says happily as he puts the lemonade on the table,
1: "Try one."
0: Daisy says cheerfully,
3: "I'll do that."
0: She backs up to the metal chair, which has been standing in the scorching sun, and sits down. Up in the air she goes, her bottom sizzling. She picks up a pitcher of lemonade and slaps it on Donald's head, and then walks angrily home with a singed tail. Last picture, Donald with a black eye is at the store again, and he's saying to the storekeeper,
1: "You got some asbestos seat cushions, pal."
4: Wasn't that funny?
0: Yeah. I would never sit down on a metal chair that had been standing in the sun, because that's like sitting on a stove.
4: Yes, it certainly is.
0: As a matter of fact, I'd put a heat-proof cushion on it right away.
4: So would I. Oh, that Donald, he's so funny.
0: Yeah. Well, now let's see what Flash Gordon's doing.
4: Oh, yes, Flash.
0: Turn to the very last page of the first section, and here he is.
4: You remember, last week, Flash and Dale got into a fight with the Martians on the ship where they were being held prisoner.
0: Yes, and then the Martians began to drain the air out of their ship. But Flash orders Dale and Ginger to put on their space helmets so they can breathe.
4: Yes, I wonder if they got them on in time, because if they didn't, they will die.
0: Well, let's read now and find out. Here we go with Flash Gordon. Rig-a-dig-a-doon-doon, sash-kum-a-tash. Let's have music for heroic Flash. Realizing that the Martians are draining the air from their pirate ship, Flash orders Dale and Ginger to don their space helmets. As he opens the plastic exit tube, he directs, "All together, jump!" Holding onto both of the girls, Flash says, "Now hold fast. This one-man rocket drive has to propel all three of us to our space island." He sets the rocket exhaust for fast pickup, hoping to overtake the distant Earth ship. From the invisible Martian pirate ship, last picture top row, a cosmic cannon fires at the fleeing prisoners. Drawing his ray gun, Flash says, "I fell short. Underestimated our speed. Well, I'll try to spoil their aim." First picture bottom row, Flash's ray blast scores a lucky hit on the electro screen that kept the Martian ship invisible to sight and radar. He says, "That may scare them. They don't know what secret weapons we can use now that their ship is visible." As the Martian ship edges away, Flash radios the Earth ship, saying, "Calling Dr. Ruff on space platform. Open the airlock for us, but have weapons ready. There's a spy from Mars on deck." What Flash doesn't know is that pirate Captain Toxo, the Martian, grins as he hears this. For last picture, hiding on the space platform, he aims his space gun at Flash as Flash moves closer.
4: Toxo is going to shoot Flash before he gets there.
0: Yeah, it looks as though that's what he's trying.
4: Oh, and just when I thought Flash was going to get away all right.
0: Oh, it seems that the danger never lets up with Flash Gordon. Well, we'll find out if he makes it all right next week.
4: Oh, I hope so. Oh, now it's time for Dagwood and Bundy.
0: And here they are on the first page of the second section, and I'll read that in just a moment. But first, here's that nice man again with something interesting to say. Now, here we go again with Puck the Comic Weekly. And on the first page of the second section, Dagwood and Blondie.
4: Magic words for the music, please.
0: Very well, my lady. Ramafoo, ramafum, zim, zam, zombie. Conjure me music for Dagwood and Blondie. Blondie is telling Tootsie Woodley, her neighbor, that Dagwood says she can't have a new evening gown for the dance, so she has to make her old one over. Tootsie tells her that she'll help her. Tootsie picks up the gown, saying, "I'll take it home and lower the hem on my sewing machine." Last picture, top row, Dagwood is watering the lawn. Herb Woodley sits in the sun chair reading a magazine. Tootsie sticks her head out of the window and says,
5: "Herbert, come in a minute. I need you."
0: First picture, next row, Herb is inside the house with Blondie's dress on as Tootsie's putting pins in it to get it just the right shape. She says,
5: "Stop wiggling, Herbert."
0: Herb exclaims,
1: "Ouch! I'm no human pincushion."
0: Tootsie looks at the gown thoughtfully and then says,
5: "Now don't move. I have to run over to Blondie's a minute to see if she has some matching ribbon."
0: Herb growls,
1: "Make it snappy."
0: A few seconds later, Dagwood happens to stick his head in through the window. He sees Herb standing there, last picture, second row, with a dress on and one hand on his hip. Dagwood says cutely,
5: "Oh, hello, Genevieve."
0: Herb goes,
1: "Genevieve."
0: Dagwood picks up a flower, and he hands it to Herb, first picture, next row, saying,
5: "Don't you want this pretty flower to put in your hair?"
0: Herb snarls,
1: "That does it!"
0: He starts out the window after Dagwood, still wearing the dress. Dagwood aims the garden hose at Herb, and the fight begins. Last picture, third row, Cookie, Dagwood's daughter, runs into the house and yells,
5: "Mama, come quick! Papa's beating up a woman!"
0: They all dash out to where the boys are fighting. And they find Herb and Dagwood, first picture, bottom row, lying on the ground in a puddle of water. Herb's all covered with bruises, and Dagwood is lying there with a garden hose wound around his neck. Blondie wails,
5: "Oh, my evening gown, it's ruined."
0: Dagwood exclaims,
5: "Your evening gown, boo!"
0: An hour later, Dagwood and Blondie are downtown at the store. Blondie has on a beautiful new evening gown. The sales lady says,
5: "Oh, it's only $39.50.
0: Dagwood, chewing his fingernails, moans,
5: "Oh, only," she says.
0: Blondie exclaims,
5: "I'll take it."
0: Last picture, Dagwood slowly comes up the walk. Blondie stops on the doorstep and calls to Tootsie and Herb.
5: "Oh, look, Tootsie, I got a new evening gown, thanks to you and Herb."
0: And Dagwood slinks into the house. Oh, poor Dagwood.
4: Well, why do you say poor Dagwood? After all, it was he who started all the whole trouble.
0: Oh, yes, but...
4: He called Herb Woodley a Genevieve.
0: Yes, but...
4: And he squirted the water hose on the desk.
5: Yes, but...
4: And that's what started the whole fight.
5: Yes, but...
4: And I think Blondie deserved a new evening gown anyway.
0: All right, we won't read Roy Rogers.
4: Why?
0: Because you won't let me say yes, but...
4: Yes, but...
0: Well...
4: Please read Roy Rogers. Pretty please. With sugar on it? Go ahead, say yes, but...
5: Yes, but now I don't have anything to say yes, but about.
4: Well, then read Roy Rogers.
0: Very well, then I will read Roy Rogers.
4: Thank you. You remember last week, Roy started a new adventure. He's after some outlaws who stole some gold.
0: Yes, and when we left them, the outlaws, Beetle and Ballast, are at the foot of Flat Top Butte, a high, steep rock in the valley. They have the gold with them. Ballast has taken a huge kite out of his covered wagon, and he tells Beetle to climb into the kite because there's no way to the top of the rock except by flying. And it's a good place to hide the box of gold dust that they've stolen from the bank.
4: I wonder if he'll get up there all right.
0: Well, let's read now and find out. Here we go with Roy Rogers, King of the Cowboys. Hi-yip-i-yo. Now here we go with Roy and Trigger. Hi-yip-i-yo. Beetle, who is a small man, climbs into the kite. Then Ballast turns it into the wind, which begins to lift it up. Ballast releases the rope from a winch. As the kite goes up, up, up, third picture, top row, carrying Beetle to the top of the rock. It hits the rock with a bump, and Beetle, hanging on for dear life, exclaims,
6: "Hey, I'm sure earning my spread of this gold shipment."
0: Ballast yells,
7: "All right, jump, Beetle! Did you see Roy Rogers across the valley?"
0: Beetle lets go and drops to the top of the rock. He ties a rope and pulley around a cleft in the rock and looks off down the valley. Last picture top row, he calls down to ballast.
6: Hey, it looks like Rogers is catching up to Jet and the stage. The local transportation expert ain't far behind.
0: First picture bottom row is Roy Gaines on the stagecoach and the escaping outlaw. Roy says,
8: I could pick Chuck Matheson off that stage trigger, but we want him alive. Wonder what happened to his sidekick.
0: Roy rides up on the outside of the stagecoach. When Judd sees him, he prepares to jump. Roy yells,
8: go ahead and jump, Matheson. The goal's the important thing right now.
0: Judd jumps off as Roy rides up and catches the reins of the lead horse and tries to stop the coach. Judd rolls over in the ground, gets up, and hides behind a bush, third picture bottom row. He sees Q Brute, who's been tagging along behind Roy, coming along behind on the light buckboard. As he nears him, Judd puts a shot through Cube's hat. Cube reins in his rig and says,
6: Judd Matheson, you ruffian, I'll have you jailed for robbery for this high-handed...
9: Shut up, or I'll aim closer, Root. I want your nag and that buckboard pronto.
4: Take Cube's horse and buggy and get away, isn't he?
0: It certainly looks like it. I guess Roy didn't count on that.
4: No.
0: And just think, Beetle is up on the top of the rock now, and he can pull the gold up there and then hide it.
4: Yes, Roy is really going to have some puzzle to work this out.
0: Mm-hmm, it looks that way. Well, we'll find out more about that next week.
4: Is now the time for Dick's adventure?
0: It is now, and you'll find him on the very last page of the second section.
4: I'm glad, because you remember last week, Dick was dreaming that he was in the early days of America with George Washington, and there's going to be a big battle.
0: Yes, between the English army under General Cornwallis and the American army under George Washington at Yorktown, Virginia.
4: So let's read about it.
0: Very well, here we go with Dick's adventures. Say the magic words with me.
4: Riggedy pack, kazak, kazik.
0: Let's have music for Adventurous Dick. Dick, astride his horse, looks at the enemy soldiers who are now encircled by the Americans on land and watches the French fleet which is coming into the bay to attack the British from the sea. Dick says,
5: Cornwallis and his redcoats are dead ducks. We got them trapped here in Yorktown, Virginia, and it's the last big battle of the Revolution.
0: But Dick's optimism is premature, for despite the fact that Washington has Cornwallis surrounded and a powerful French fleet is shelling him from the Chesapeake, the doughty British general suddenly counterattacks with fury, last picture top row, and this is with exceeding difficulty thrown back. All day long, the battle continues. And second picture next row, near dusk, Dick sees the masts of British warships racing toward Yorktown to relieve the beleaguered redcoats. And the big picture, center of the page, the French fleet turns to head them off. And that night, the sky over the Chesapeake is aflame with burning English ships. Relentlessly, over the hours, the redcoats are pressed into a smaller and smaller space. At last, only two redoubts remain to them. But no infantry can storm past this murderous crossfire. All night long, the opposing armies face each other over a short distance of open ground. The British are dug in well, but it seems that in no way can anyone get at them. But at length, first and second pictures, bottom row, to end this fearsome siege, Colonel Alexander Hamilton and General Lafayette gain Washington's consent to a bold maneuver. In the first gray light of dawn, two companies of lightly armed cavalry wait for a signal.
10: Attack!
0: Then it comes. The last picture, Dick and his comrades are charging wildly past the redoubts and into the heart of Yorktown. Dick cries,
5: this time it's got to fall!
4: Those men, they're riding right across that open ground, right at the guns.
0: Yes, right at the British guns.
4: My, those are brave men. I wonder if this will win the victory.
0: Well, next week we'll find out for sure.
4: Oh, I can hardly wait.
0: Neither can I.
4: Oh, look, here's Rusty Riley right underneath Dick's adventure.
0: Yes, and you remember last week Tex and Rusty went to see a man named Old Sam at the racing track at Lexington, Kentucky, to see if they could learn something about Snowflake, the horse the little girl Queenie had.
4: Yes, that was because Tex had learned that Snowflake was a trotting horse that pulled a little cart and not a racehorse that wore a saddle.
0: That's right, and you remember that when Tex described Snowflake to Old Sam, he remembered a horse just like that called Rhina Blanca.
4: Yes, Let's read more and see if we can find out for sure if it's the same horse.
0: Very well. Here we go with Rusty Riley. Gallop and run till the road is dusty. Give us music for his horse and Rusty. Tex leans forward eagerly and says to old Sam,
9: "You see, the white mare you're thinking of was named Reina Blanca, eh? Well, that's Spanish for White Queen, ain't it? What's her owner supposed to have done to get him ruled off the track, Sam?"
0: Old Sam replies,
6: "Well, it happened right on the track. About the only serious competition the white mare had was a brown standard bred named Pooh-Bah, driven by Corny Botts. Pooh-Bah and Reina Blanca were leading the field at the far turn, neck and neck, when the left fork of Corny Butt's sulky broke. He was hurt so bad he hasn't driven since. The association officials got an anonymous tip that Catfoot Kendall, the little owner and driver of the white mare, tampered with Corny Sulky. Here, come with me a minute. I'll show you."
0: So he leads Tex and Rusty over to a pile of junk by one of the sheds. Last picture top row, he picks up a fork, which is a part of the sulky, the part that was broken, and he says,
6: "Here's the very fork, Tex. It's been laying on this junk heap for months. Now, if you look close, you see the break shows that it was sawed about half through. There, you see?"
0: Tex replies,
9: "By cracky, you're right. You say the officials were tipped off?"
0: First picture bottom row, old Sam replies,
6: "Yep. Somebody wrote him a letter suggesting they look into Catfoot Kendall's kickbox. Sure enough, he found a hacksaw with fresh steel filings in the teeth."
9: That's pretty strong evidence, but it ain't positive proof. What did Kendall say?
6: Oh, Catfoot swore he didn't even own a hacksaw. But another witness said he heard him say that he'd take care of Corny Butts. So they ruled him off all association tracks forever. And just same I say, I don't believe he did it.
0: Tex nods his head thoughtfully and then says,
9: "I see. Well, thanks, Sam. Just a couple more questions. Who was Botts driving for, and how did Kendall get that nickname, Catfoot?"
6: "Oh, Corny Botts drove for Grassy Acre Stables. As for Kendall, he got that moniker Catfoot because he always wore real soft shoes, like moccasins."
0: I see. Well, thanks again, Sam. I'll be seeing you." Tex and Rusty walk over to the car. Last picture. Rusty says,
5: "He doesn't seem like Snowflake can be the horse Sam was talking about, Tex, because her driver was Catfoot Kendall. But Queenie's name is Jones."
0: Tex says,
9: "Well, I don't know, Rusty. Drivers sometimes take a professional name. Take a walk over to his shack and have a look at his shoes."
4: Oh, this is exciting. Tex is certainly learning a lot of interesting things. You know, he's just like my favorite detective, Nick Carter.
0: Yes, he is. And I hope that these facts that he's learned will help him prove that Queenie's father wasn't the one who saw that fork.
4: Yes, so do I. Because if Tex can prove that it wasn't Queenie's father, why then he can run his horse in the race again, and then maybe they can win the money and live happily ever after.
0: Well, we'll find out more about that next week. Now, that's all the time I have. But before I go, here's that nice fellow with some more interesting information. Well, honey, and all you boys and girls, I gotta go now.
4: All right, Mr. Tommy Bigley Man, but I'll be waiting for you next week.
0: Okay, that's a date, and a date with all you boys and girls. Be sure to meet me with our little friend Miss Honey next week when I read Puck the Comic Weekly. For I'm the Comic Weekly Man, the jolly Comic Weekly Man. I'll be back to read the funnies to you happy boys and honeys. Don't forget, boys and girls, see you all next week. Your friend, the Comic Weekly Man.

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0: styles in crime and seasons for them, too. Some predominate the arrest records of the nation in summer, others in winter. As a general rule, warm weather sees crimes against the person, while winter brings crimes against property. In addition, there are crimes that go out of fashion, like the stealing of horses or the badger game. But some acts of lawlessness resist the ages and remain a source of work for law enforcement agencies throughout the years. Such a crime is hijacking. While the word itself is comparatively new, dating back to the days of Prohibition, the crime is as old as our history. There is a record, for instance, in the annals of early New York, long before the Revolution, which shows that one of the prevalent crimes was the robbing of Indians as they were making their way into the city with goods. The robberies grew to such proportions, as a matter of fact, that the citizens banded together and appointed what they called a rattle watch, a small band of men who protected the Indians and who came to protect other citizens later. That rattle watch was one of the very first organized police departments in the nation. And while it cut down the number of hijackings, it could not obliterate the crime entirely. Now, hundreds of years later, hijacking is still with us. And a safe guess is that it will still be with us always, until one thing is changed. When men no longer covet what is their neighbor's, perhaps hijacking and all other crimes will vanish. Until then, remain prepared. Prepared to fight it to the very end. Tonight's file opens in a saloon located in the downtown section of a large eastern city. A small, bespectacled young man is seated at a corner table drinking alone when a friend approaches.
1: Hi, Eddie!
2: Oh, hello, Bert.
1: Well, you're alone, kid?
2: Yeah.
1: Mind if I join you?
2: No.
1: What's the matter? You act like you've got the downsies, kid.
2: Bert, do me a favor. Don't call me kid.
1: Okay.
2: Let's have a drink.
1: Yeah.
3: Waiter?
4: Yeah?
2: Bring me another double. What do you have, Bert?
1: Just a beer.
3: Coming right up.
1: Hey, what's with the doubles? You trying to drown something?
2: Well, yes.
1: What is it?
2: It's my old man, Bert. He treats me like I'm about 10 years old. He won't let me do anything I want to do.
1: Well, what do you want to do?
2: I want to steal something, and all on my own.
1: Well, why don't you?
2: Pop's dead against it. He thinks all thieves are stupid. Be like me, he says. Be a fence. Let the guys who steal work for you. But I don't want to be like him, Bert. I don't want to sit behind a desk all day like a bookkeeper. I want to be a thief. Pop just don't understand.
3: Here's your drinks.
2: Oh, put them down.
3: Right.
1: Say, Eddie.
2: Yeah?
1: You really want to be a thief?
2: Of course I do.
1: You sure this ain't whiskey talking?
2: No.
1: Then I think I got a job for you.
2: What kind?
1: Well, I glommed a valise this afternoon. It's got two army uniforms in it.
2: Yeah?
1: I got a job where I can use them uniforms.
2: And you want me to do it with you?
1: Yeah.
2: Hey, Bert, that's swell.
1: Can you work tomorrow night?
2: Can I? Anytime you say.
1: Okay. Meet me here at 7.
2: Sure. Well, here's to you, Bert.
1: Right.
2: And you're giving me this opportunity.
0: The next evening, at the local FBI field office, Special Agent Jim Taylor is seated at his desk when Agent Eric Howard approaches.
5: Hey, Jim. How about some dinner?
6: Oh, sure, Eric.
5: It's 7, you know.
6: Yeah, I just want to finish a report on something that came in a little while ago. Petty larceny thief named Bert Sutter clipped two soldiers for the luggage.
5: Where?
6: In front of one of those flop joints down on Saw Street.
5: Gordon's part of the city.
6: Yeah. Soldiers made positive identification of this Sutter character's picture at headquarters today.
5: How do we fit in?
6: Oh, we're not in on the luggage stealing, but a couple of hours ago, a report came in that two men in army uniforms tried to pass themselves off as military police out on Route 11.
5: Oh?
6: They attempted to hijack a truck, but the driver suspected they weren't MPs and got away. He identified Sutter's picture, but he couldn't give us anything on the partner.
5: I assume there's an alarm, huh?
6: Yeah.
5: Well, have you got the Sutter's records?
6: Yeah. Mm-hmm. Hey, Oh, pardon me, right there.
5: Sure.
6: Special Agent Taylor speaking. Yes, Chief. I did? When? He's there now? Yeah, I'd like to question him. Yes. Thanks very much. Bye. Another report on our phony soldiers.
5: Sutter and his partner?
6: That's right. They just hijacked a truck on the highway near Jackson Springs.
5: Well, there goes our dinner.
6: Yeah. Eric, will you see what you can dig up on Sutter at this end?
5: Okay.
6: I'll go out to Jackson Springs and interview that truck driver.

0: Pop?
1: Huh?
0: Can I see you a minute?
1: I'm busy, son.
0: Yeah, but I want to show you something. Something I did.
1: What? What is it?
0: It's a truck. I stole it.
1: What?
0: I stole a truck, Pop. It's right outside in the garage.
1: Are you serious?
0: Yeah, you can look at it yourself.
2: Well,
0: come on.
1: Did you do this job alone?
0: No, with Bert Sutter.
1: Sutter? That fathead?
0: Oh, you got him all wrong, Pop. He knows his business. He planned the whole job. Go ahead.
1: All right.
0: That's it. Right over there.
1: That big trailer job?
0: Yeah. And it's full of silk.
1: Silk?
0: Yeah, Bert had it spotted for a week.
1: Did you have any trouble?
0: No, sir. We got away clean.
1: Well, yeah. I still can't believe it. You know, son, I must confess something to you. The main reason why I never approved of your being a thief was I always felt that, well, that you weren't up to it.
0: But I've proved different, huh?
1: Yes, I guess you did.
0: Huh? There you are. Go ahead in, Pop. Look it over.
2: Okay.
0: I told Bert that you were the only one we'd bring this stuff to. He didn't like that at first, but I told him, after all, Bert, my father's a fence. It'd sure look funny if I stole something and then did business with somebody else. So he said, okay.
2: Hey.
0: Yeah?
1: What did you say this truck was full of?
0: Silk.
1: Silk, huh? For your information, stupid, you hijacked a full truckload of chocolate marshmallow cookies.

0: Morning, Eric.
1: Oh, hi, Jim. Hey, haven't you been to bed?
0: No, I spent the night up at Jackson Springs.
1: Get anything from the truck driver?
0: No, not too much. Oh, he identified Sutter, all right. I got a description of his companion.
1: I went down to that flophouse on South Street, Jim, where the Sutter guy clipped the soldier's bag.
0: Yeah? Dig up anything there?
1: Sutter used to live in the neighborhood at a small hotel. I talked to the clerk. He checked out over a month ago.
0: No forwarding address, I suppose.
1: No, but I did get a little background on him.
0: No?
1: Hijacking's a pretty ambitious step for him, Jim. Up to now, he's been mixed up in petty larceny activity.
0: Well, that's indicated by the way he handled this job.
1: What do you mean?
0: Well, according to the driver, both he and his partner were extremely nervous. What's more, I'm convinced they even held up the wrong truck.
1: Why?
0: Well, their loot was 10,000 cartons of chocolate marshmallow cookies.
1: What?
0: That's right, chocolate marshmallow cookies. Look, Eric, I made up a list of wholesale grocers, caterers, and anyone else who might be able to use a lot of cookies. Let's alert all of them and then hope that Sutter tries to make a sale.

0: Waiter?
1: Yeah? What is it?
0: Bring me another double.
1: Okay, coming up. Hiya, Eddie boy.
0: Oh, hello, Bert. I was hoping you'd get here a little early. Well, hit me with it, kid.
1: Mm-hmm.
0: Let's see the scratch. The payoff from your old man.
1: There is no payoff.
0: What do you mean?
1: My pop wasn't interested.
0: He didn't want a truckload of silk?
1: Bert, that was a truckload of cookies.
0: What?
1: Chocolate marshmallow cookies. 10,000 cartons of them.
0: Cookies? Are you sure?
1: I've been eating them all morning.
2: Here's your drink.
0: Hey, waiter.
2: Yeah?
0: Bring me a double.
2: Right.
1: Hey, my pop's real sore about this.
0: What's he sore about?
1: Did you ever see 10,000 cartons of chocolate marshmallow cookies? They take up quite a bit of space, Bert.
0: Well, he's a fence, ain't he? Let him find somebody who wants them.
1: I already told him that.
0: Well?
1: He says the only guy who'd want 10,000 cartons of cookies is somebody with 10,000 cartons of tea.
0: Look, if he don't want them, we'll get somebody else to handle them.
1: 10,000 cartons?
0: Well, maybe we can get rid of them a little at a time.
1: That's what I was trying to do when I ate them. That's an awful lot of cookies.
2: Here's your drink.
0: Thanks.
2: You're welcome.
1: This is a real problem, Bert. My pop says we got to get him out of the garage by tomorrow. What'll we do?
0: Oh, stop worrying. Just leave everything to me. I'll get the truck out of there. And I'll get rid of the cookies, even if I have to throw them in the river.

0: Pop. What is it?
1: Can I see you a minute?
0: What do you want?
1: Well, it's about those cookies.
0: Don't mention
1: those.
0: They're
1: gone, Pop.
0: Huh?
1: Bert Sutter took them out of here, truck and all.
0: Are you sure?
1: Yes.
0: Well, that's a relief.
1: Sorry to interrupt your work.
0: Oh, wait a minute. I want to have a talk with you. Sit down.
1: Yes, sir.
0: Now, I hope that you gain something from this experience. You see, son, the truth of the matter is I wish you could steal. If you did it successfully, look how much easier it would be for me. You could steal, I could fence the stuff. We could keep the money in the family.
1: Well, Pop, I could try it again.
0: No, no, no, you've had it, boy. Now, my advice is that you make the best of what you got right here.
1: You mean being a fence?
0: That's right. And I can tell you right now, son, it's a business you need never be ashamed of. It takes just as much talent as any other line. I'll give you an example. I bought a truckload of electric blankets last July. Nobody needed blankets then. I paid $5 a piece for them. Now it's wintertime. I sold them yesterday to Harry Jenkins for 20. A profit of $15 a blanket. Now, is that a bad deal?
1: No, sir.
0: Well, there's lots of things about this business that would appeal to you if you'd only get interested. And don't feel badly about the other thing. Some people just can't be thieves. You're one of them. It's nothing against you. It's like some people can't swim. You understand?
1: Yes, sir.
0: Now, run along. I've got work here, too.
1: Yes, sir.
0: Hello. Hi, Harry. What? Well, that can't be. Yeah. Yes, I see. Look, I'll call you back. Eddie.
2: Yeah?
0: Come here.
2: What is it?
0: That was the guy who bought the blankets. Blankets I kept for 6 months till I could make a profit on them. I get paid. I deliver them, and what happens? You ruin the whole deal.
2: Me, Pop? What do you mean?
0: He paid me for electric blankets, and he winds up with a truckload of chocolate marshmallow cookies.

0: We will return in just a moment to tonight's exciting case from the official files of your FBI. Now a quick interview with a man who's looking as pleased as if he's just heard that his ticket won a sweepstakes. Tom, I hear you discovered how to get rid of a 10-year worry in 10 minutes flat.
1: Well, that's true, Mr. Keating. And all it cost me to do that was a penny postcard. I wrote to an Equitable representative and asked him for the fact-finding chart for fathers and mothers.
0: Before we go any further, Tom, let me tell our audience just what this fact-finding chart is. It was created by the Equitable Society to answer a question that most fathers ask themselves again and again. That question is, if I die before my children have finished high school, what happens? How much money will my wife need to take care of those kids properly?
1: Yeah, I guess every father who really loves his family knows how that thought haunts you.
0: But once a man gets hold of this fact-finding chart for fathers and mothers, his haunted days are over. It gives you a sound and reliable basis for figuring up the minimum income your family would need to carry on without you. Every item, food, rent, clothes, amusements, and so on, is provided for. And every step of the way is made clear by simple, easy-to-understand pictures.
1: Well, after my wife and I filled in the chart, it turned out that I'd been worrying over a problem that wasn't really too hard to lick. With my Social Security and the life insurance I already owned, only a moderate amount of additional insurance protection was necessary. My Equitable representative worked out the whole thing for me.
0: Just one thing more, Tom. How much did you pay for the fact-finding chart?
1: Pay? Why, it was free.
0: Yes. This chart is just one of many services available from the Equitable Life Assurance Society. 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Just drop a hint to any representative of the Equitable Society, and he'll be glad to see that you get a copy. Or send a postcard, care of this ABC station, to the Equitable Life Assurance Society.
1: That's spelled EQUITABLE.
0: The Equitable Life Assurance Society of the United States. Now back to the FBI file, The Blundering Felon.

0: The relationship between Eddie Tretton and his father in tonight's case from the files of your FBI is not a caricature, however much it may seem so to you who are law-abiding, decent citizens. These people see nothing wrong in a young man's aspirations to be a thief, nor in trying to raise a boy to live a life of crime. They see nothing wrong in it because, to them, that is not abnormal living. Their entire lives are surrounded by every kind of criminal behavior, and because it is all they know, it seems right to them. Their basic belief is that only the fit deserve to survive, and by the fit they mean those who can steal without being caught. To have these people as fellow members of society is bad enough, but even worse is the attitude of too many citizens toward them. For there are those who look upon these hoodlums as romantic and courageous. Your FBI cannot comment upon the romantic part, for that happens to be a matter of personal taste and preference. But every member of the Federal Bureau of Investigation can tell you, without fear of contradiction, that the courage of any criminal is made of metal. Metal in the shape of a gun. Take that away from him and watch the magic transformation. The snarling hoodlum with murder in his eyes becomes a cringing beggar, pleading for the one thing he never gave away in his career as a criminal. A thing called mercy. Tonight's file continues at the local FBI field office.
1: Police headquarters just called, Eric. They found the stolen truck.
2: Oh? Where?
1: Out on the Post Road, near the Pearl River Bridge.
2: What about the cookies?
1: No, they were gone.
2: I don't imagine they were sold, Jim.
1: No, not that quickly. My guess is Sutter stashed them away someplace upstate before he abandoned the truck.
2: What do you base that on?
1: Well, the police told me the truck was in an accident last night on the Post Road. It sideswiped a car and kept on going. The driver of the car reported the truck's license number. It was heading north then, away from town. Well, when it was found 3 hours later, it was headed back in this direction.
2: So you think they went north to get rid of the cookies?
1: Yeah. And that localizes the hiding place to somewhere within an hour and a half's driving radius.
2: That could be a long way, Jim.
1: No, not in that truck, Eric. There was a governor on the motor. It couldn't hit any better than 30.
2: Oh.
1: Wait here, will you? See if any word comes in on the Sutter alarm.
2: Okay.
1: I'm going up and take a look at that truck.

0: Bert, I've been looking all over for you.
1: Will you quit yelling? This is a pool room, not a ballpark. Trying out these bank shots.
0: Bert, I've got to talk to you.
1: What about?
0: You took the wrong stuff. You took a load of blankets. And the guy who was supposed to get the blankets has now got the cookies.
1: Well, how could that happen?
0: I don't know, but it did.
1: I took a big red truck.
0: They were both in big red trucks. You took the wrong one.
1: Oh.
0: Now I'm in an awful jam. My old man's kicked me out.
1: What for?
0: What for? Because the blankets are at the bottom of the river.
1: Now, where'd you get that idea?
0: You told me that's what you were going to do with them.
1: I said I'd throw them in the river if I had to. Well, I didn't have to.
0: You mean...
1: I mean, they're okay. I stashed them in a barn upstate.
0: Honest, Bert?
1: Yes. A friend of mine's got a farm up there. He let me use the joint.
0: Gee, that's wonderful. Let's go up there right now.
1: Wait a minute. What's your hurry?
0: I got to get squared with Pop. The guy he delivered the cookies to is really sore. He said he's going to bring them back and make Pop eat every one of them.
1: Well, now, wait a minute. Going up there ain't that easy, kid.
0: What do you mean?
1: I did dump the truck.
0: In the river?
1: No, I left it on the highway. But the cops must have got it by now.
0: Well, I'll get another truck.
1: Where?
0: From my Pop's garage.
1: I thought he threw you out.
0: I'll sneak one. We've got to get that stuff back. Come on, Bert.
1: Well, okay.
0: Boy, if I ever get this mess straightened out, I'll tell you one thing. I'm going to work for my Pop, and that's all. Being a thief is too much trouble.

0: Hi, Eric.
1: Oh, hello, Jim.
0: The lab called me.
1: Not since I came in. How'd you make out?
0: Oh, I'll know more when I hear from the lab. I examined the truck pretty thoroughly. Found some prints on the door handle. They turned out to be Sutter's. I got some others, too, that are being checked.
1: Is that what you're waiting to hear from the lab?
0: No, I sent them some mud, some red mud. It was on the inside of the tires on the truck.
1: That means the truck left the highway someplace.
0: Mm-hmm.
1: Probably to get rid of the cookie.
0: Yeah. Pardon me, Archie.
1: Yeah.
0: Special Agent Taylor speaking. Oh, hello, Jack. It is? Where? Oh, wait a minute. Let me write that down. Okay, go ahead. Yeah. I got it. What? Yeah, I know the section. Thanks very much, Jack. That was the report from the petrographic section of the lab.
1: Report on the mud?
0: Yeah, they gave it a thorough examination. It appears to match earth from a section about 2.5 miles east of Centerville.
1: That would be right off the post road.
0: Right. Come on, Eric. Let's get up there.

0: Eric, we're certainly getting cooperation.
1: From the chief of police?
0: From every man on the Centerville force. They're doing what amounts to a house-to-house check.
1: Good.
0: Here, take a look at this map. This is the countryside surrounding Centerville. Wherever you see a circle, there's an average of five or more farmhouses.
1: Yeah.
0: Now, each deputy is covering two of the circled areas. They plan to interview every farmer and check in as soon as they find anything that's at all suspicious.
1: Jim, how long will this coverage take?
0: Well, let's see. The men started it, an hour ago. Chief figures they can visit every area before it gets dark. I'll get it, Eric.
2: Okay.
0: Taylor speaking. Yes, Chief. He did? Well, how long ago was that? Yeah. What? No, I don't think you should. Well, I'll explain that to you. Yes, we'll come right into your office. That was our break, Eric. Come on.
1: What happened?
0: Chief said one of his deputies called in. He's located the cookies. They're in a barn about 3 miles east of here. Go ahead.
1: Right.
0: That's not all. As the deputy was leaving the property to call in, he reported two men pulled up to the barn in a truck.
1: Well, let's get them.
0: I don't think we should, Eric. I believe they should be allowed to get away.
1: Why?
0: I'll tell you why when we get to the chief's office.

0: That's the garage right there.
1: I know.
0: When you get to the door, blow the horn 3 times. Somebody'll open up.
1: Mm-hmm.
0: I kind of hope my father isn't there.
1: Why?
0: Well, I'd rather get the stuff all unpacked and let him see that it's really the blanket this time. Somebody should put his head out of that little window. Oh, there he is. It's me, Charlie.
2: Right.
0: Okay, Bert, you can drive right in.
1: Swell.
0: I guess you can leave it right here.
1: Okay.
0: Let's get out and unload, huh?
1: Sure.
3: Eddie, what is this?
0: Oh, hello, Pop.
1: Hi, Mr. Trenton.
3: What are you doing with my truck?
1: We went to pick something up.
3: What have you got this time? Waffles?
0: No, Pop, we brought back the blankets. Huh?
1: That's right, Mr. Trenton. You'll find every one of them in the back of that truck.
3: I don't believe it.
1: Well, let me open up and show you.
0: I wanted to surprise you, Pop. I wanted to have them all unpacked and out before you got here.
3: I'll be surprised enough if they're here.
1: There.
0: You see, Pop? See what those cartons say? Blankets.
3: Yeah, it's them all right. Now, the next thing you do is get those crackers out of here.
1: Cookies, Mr. Trenton.
3: Whatever they are, get them out. Start moving.
4: Don't bother moving any of you.
3: Huh?
4: Throw the cuffs on all of them, Eric.
5: Right, Jim.
3: Are you cops?
4: We're special agents of the FBI.
1: Look, mister, I got nothing to do with this outfit.
4: We have evidence that contradicts that, Sutter. You're coming down to headquarters with them and all the loot.

Pop Trenton, his son Eddie, and Bert Sutter were tried on the charge of larceny from interstate shipment. All three were convicted and sentenced to long terms in a federal penitentiary. The phone call which Special Agent Taylor received told him that the truck had been spotted. The truck containing stolen property and two wanted criminals. Special Agent Taylor's decision not to seize the truck and make the arrest was not a hasty one, for it was in line with the policy of the Federal Bureau of Investigation. That policy is based on patience, on waiting for the small fry to lead the way so that the more important criminals can be apprehended, for only in that way is any real advance possible in the war against crime. Underlings like Bert Sutter can be replaced by criminal syndicates with no trouble, but the arrest and conviction of offense seriously hampers the work of any illicit organization. There may be times when such a policy of watchful waiting may seem to allow criminals to ply their trade without hindrance, but over the years, which is the only way the results of any policy can be viewed, that patience has resulted in the capture of thousands of high-ranking lawbreakers, thousands who now form part of our tremendous prison population. And so, another case from the files of the Federal Bureau of Investigation was closed. Closed because of hard work by two special agents, by the staff of the laboratory, and also by the local police. Cooperation which daily pays off in greater protection for every decent citizen.

0: In just a moment, you will hear about next week's exciting case from the files of your FBI. But first, a few words from our Equitable Society representative on the fact-finding chart for fathers and mothers.
1: Folks, I simply want to remind you that this fact-finding chart for fathers and mothers is just the opposite of hard to get. There are 8,000 of us Equitable Society representatives in this country, and any one of us will be glad to see that you get a copy. No charge, no obligation. 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
1: Next week, we will dramatize another case from the files of the Federal Bureau of Investigation. A terse account of the operations of a highly organized gang of thieves. Its subject, grand larceny. Its title, The Waterfront Stick-Ups.
0: The incidents used in tonight's Equitable Life Assurance Society's broadcast are adapted from the files of the Federal Bureau of Investigation. However, all names used are fictitious, and any similarity thereof to the names of persons living or dead is accidental. Tonight, the music was composed and conducted by Frederick Steiner. The author was Jerry D. Lewis. Your narrator was William Woodson, and Special Agent Taylor was played by Stacey Harris. Others in the cast were Parley Bear, Ed Begley, J.C. Flippin, Louis Jean Height, and Tony Hughes. This is Your FBI is a Jerry Devine production. This is Larry Keating speaking for the Equitable Life Assurance Society of the United States and the Equitable Society's representative in your community, and inviting you to tune in again next week at this same time when the Equitable Life Assurance Society will bring you another thrilling story from the files of the Federal Bureau of Investigation. The Waterfront Stick-Ups on This Is Your FBI.
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0: of Mr. Kipling in the meadow by the church. If I've painted that spire once, he said, I've painted it a dozen times. He offered me an apple pie. An artist needs inspiration, he explained. Golden shortcrust pastry, delicious apple filling, and just the right amount of sugar sprinkled on top. But then, when it comes to the little details, Mr. Kipling does have an exceedingly good eye.
1: Well, come in, Smithers. What is it? Speak up, boy. Orange juice.
2: No, sir. New Kellogg's Rise and Shine.
1: Hey, finish.
2: And look at this, sir.
1: No peel, no pips, and it's got vitamin C. Well, Smithers, I suppose this is it.
2: What are you doing, sir?
1: Thank you, Governor. Wife and three pips to support. Thank you.
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5: Terry and the Pirates. Minchow, a Chinese town located in the Kunlun range of mountains, is the scene of many surprises for Terry and his friends Pat Ryan, Burma, Jude Hennick, and April Kane. Yes, and Connie, too. There was a strange disappearance of the Chinese chemist, Dr. Moy Ben, head of an experimental gas laboratory. Later, an envelope containing secret gas formulas was stolen from Terry. Both Jude Hennick and Pat Ryan suspect Kennington Hook of having a hand in the theft, but they have no clues. Today's transcribed story will point the way to a new adventure, so listen closely. Terry and the Pirates is brought to you by the makers of Libby's Tomato Juice, one of Libby's 100 famous foods. To get the most fun out of things and come through every test with flying colors, you've got to be feeling swell. Isn't that right? Everything seems easier when you're full of pep. Now, one of the secrets of good health is to eat right. You want to eat the things that will put the sparkle in your eyes and the punch in your muscles. And one thing that will help you do it is Libby's Tomato Juice. Yes, sir, this swell-tasting drink is mighty good for you. It's a grand source of vitamins that everybody needs, especially vitamin C. Libby's tomato juice is an excellent source of vitamin A as well, and it also supplies vitamins B1 and G. As a matter of fact, soldiers in Uncle Sam's big training camps are getting tomato juice. And believe me, this tomato juice of Libby's is easy to take. It's got the refreshing flavor of ripe tomatoes right off the vine. You'll be keen about it right from the word go. So ask your mother to get Libby's tomato juice. And then you drink a big cold glass of it every day. Don't forget that name. Libby's. L-I-B-B-Y-S. And now, Terry and the Pirates. And now let's return to the roomy log cabin not far from Minchow, where Terry and his friends are living. It is late afternoon as we find Pat Ryan talking with the pilot, Jude Hennick.
6: Yeah, I know, dude. Wasn't your fault the formula papers were stolen? Terry simply did some wild thinking on his own account.
7: I know, Pat. We've gone over all that. That envelope was given to me by General Chang. It was my responsibility. All the alibis in the world won't bring the papers back.
6: Look, you searched along the trail leading to the gas laboratory, of course.
7: Yeah, Connie and I looked. Even the footprints told us little, and now the snow is melting.
6: You still suspect this man Hook, the doctor's assistant?
7: Well, of course I do. Hook knew Terry was going to bring him the formula papers.
6: That's just it. Why should Hook hide along the dark trail and bop Terry on the head and steal the papers?
7: I don't know, unless... Well, Hook knows if those papers were stolen, it would place me in a bad spot with General Chang and everybody else.
6: Yeah, I thought of that. But why should Hook want to do it?
7: Bess, I don't know. Unless Hook is crooked, unless he's working for the Dragon Lady.
6: We have no evidence, dude.
7: We haven't any.
6: Now take it easy. We have two problems to think about. First, to recover the stolen gas formula.
7: But quick.
6: Second, to find Dr. Moy Ben.
7: Look, we've got to start somewhere, Pat. Let's start with the experimental laboratory up there on the hill. How about it?
6: Suits me. What do you want to do?
7: Well, I've been talking to Connie. You know, he's pretty good at getting into places. So tonight, you and I'll go up there and see what we can find.
6: Frozen stiff waiting out here, Duty.
7: Yeah, same here. Connie ought to be along any minute now.
6: Both freeze and crack up in little pieces if he doesn't.
7: Yeah, it was warm enough during the day. The snow was melting, but now...
6: Oh, he freezes up at night.
7: Yeah.
6: Well, listen to those timber wolves.
7: Yeah, the mountains are full of them. Hey, here comes someone. Must be Connie. Hey, Connie. This way. We're over here.
8: Oh, a thousand pardons, gentlemen. Connie has Mixi Gas House is all going of people. O-N-K.
7: The coast is clear, huh?
6: Did you manage to get inside the laboratory, Connie?
8: It is so. It is fixed up to enter immediately, if not sooner.
7: You mean the laboratory door is open?
8: Yeah. Accepting for busy nervousness in knees or is hotsidoki. Follow my heels, if you please will.
7: Here's the high-wire fence around the laboratory and the gas tanks.
8: It is so said we shall pass through iron gate in wire fence. Connie has fixed so no rocks delay our walk.
6: Good work, fella. By the way, where is Brother Hook tonight?
7: Well, maybe he's down at the cabin with Berman April. I don't know.
6: Well, as long as he's out of the way for a few hours.
8: Follow on heels, gentlemen. This way, please.

0: 31 and a half, 32, 33, 35, 40, and 10 is 50, and 50 is a pound. At first, when you are given change in new money, it may sound rather odd. So if you're puzzled by 31 and a half, 32, 33, 35, 40, and 10 is 50, and 50 is a pound, think decimal. Now there are 100 new pence in a pound. Think decimal. That way you'll find shopping simple.
1: I came to

0: 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Use our flashlights.
1: Uh-huh.
0: You've never been up here before, I bet.
1: No. Boy, the smell of all the chemicals is pretty awful.
0: Too bad you have to come up here this way.
1: Well, I'll worry about it later.
0: Now, Connie, have any idea where Hook's desk is?
2: There is desk with chair down the hall.
0: Well, then lead us to it. I want to have a look-see and get it over with. Pat, we've got to be careful going along this hall. The tanks, you see, they contain various kinds of chemicals or poison gases. Be careful you don't open any jets. It might send us all bye-bye for good.
1: I'm walking like I was on eggs, duty.
0: Here they have a gas up here. It's outside in one of the big tanks called Moiben. It turns steel to ashes.
1: Yeah, Terry mentioned it.
0: Oh.
1: Devil's own invention, eh? Imagine what a gas like that would do if it was ever released in a city or even a town as small as Minchow.
2: One, two desks in this room, Peoples. Side by each.
0: I wonder if the desk is locked.
1: Well, I got hold of a bunch of keys in town. One of them is sure to fit.
0: Well, then get busy and work fast. I'll take Dr. Moiben's desk. Yeah, she's unlocked. It's a pretty sure sign there's nothing of value in here.
1: And Hook's desk is locked.
0: Uh-huh.
1: Well, these keys are...
0: Yeah, it doesn't seem to be much of anything in this desk.
1: Ah, here we are. This key will do the trick.
0: Mm-hmm.
1: Now, let's see. Nothing much here. Two technical books, writing paper.
2: A wild duck chase, perhaps.
0: We try the middle row, Pat.
1: I think we're wasting time. If Hook is half as clever as we think he is, we'll find nothing around here. That's the trouble. People try to be too smart. We overlook important things because they're right in front of our eyes.
0: Well, keep on looking. You never can tell about... Bess, I fancy this helps our case against Mr. Kennington Hook.
1: What's that do?
0: Yeah, take a look for yourself. Do you recognize this?
1: Well, that'll be a... It's the envelope. The original envelope General Chang gave you when we started from Minchow.
0: Yeah, the same envelope that was stolen from Terry.
1: Only the formula plate is missing.
0: Yeah. Well, we can't expect all the breaks. This envelope certainly indicates that Handsome Hook had something
2: Hush.
0: To do...
2: I'm quiet. Oh, somebody has come inside from outside. Shutting of door was from front side.
1: The night watchman. Does this place have such a thing?
2: Perhaps, Lee, but doubtfulness.
0: Okay, keep the flashlights off. We'll wait here in the dark a moment and find out.
2: Who is in building is not coming this way. So must have stopped in other room, Connie would suggest. Oh, loosen. In front place room is click machine.
1: A typewriter, no less.
0: Yeah, there's a light on now. You can see it through the doorway down the hall.
1: Who could it be? Hook or... For who?
2: Mr. Ryan Pott. Please excuse Connie, who makes Rook see. Wait here in darkness. I shall return topside soon.

0: Connie has returned as before. Tippy Toes and Rook C. The man at Click Machine I have never seen before now.
1: You're sure you've never seen him around, Connie?
0: Man at Click Machine is stranger, Mr. Doodle.
2: Well, that may be true, but he seems to know his way about. Coming in the front way, using a typewriter.
0: Stranger is bad face, looking evil to Connie.
2: Look, suppose I go down the hall and step into the room and talk to him. You and Connie can join me in a moment, eh?
1: Yeah, sounds okay. I'd like to know who that midnight visitor is.
2: Look, you wait here a few minutes before you join me. I'd like to talk to our visitor. Good evening.
3: Huh? What?
2: Oh, you were so busy you didn't hear me enter.
3: Say, what do you want? Who are you? You're not the watchman, are you?
2: One guess is as good as another.
3: Yeah, well... Well, listen, I'm okay. See, I'm all right. I don't go for all this snow stuff a million miles from a big city, but business is business, and I got a right to be here. It's okay with the boss, eh?
2: What boss do you mean?
3: By hook, of course. Who do you think?
2: Did Dr. Moy Ben give you permission to come in here at this time of night and peck on that typewriter? You don't sound like a stenographer or look like one either.
3: The doc ain't hit anymore.
2: The doc, eh? Who told you that?
3: Well, I heard something about it. Maybe Hook spilled it. I don't remember no details.
2: Well, why all the typewriting at midnight?
3: Well, my handwriting ain't so hot, so... Well, I can bang on a typewriter a little, see?
2: Did Hook give you a key so you could get in here?
3: Say, wait a minute. Who are you to be tossing questions at me?
2: That sheet of paper on the typewriter. What is it?
3: Well, wait a minute. That's none of your business.
2: Let me see that paper before I put your nose on top of your head.
3: Yeah, well, nothing doing now.
2: Come on, hand it over. Hand it over. You got a handful of knuckles ready to drop your head over appetite.
3: All right. All right, but it won't mean nothing to you.
2: Does it mean anything to you?
3: Why, certainly, sure.
2: You're lying. You were simply making a copy from that paper there at your elbow on the desk.
3: Well, what if I am?
2: Interested in gas formulas, eh?
4: Hey, Pat, what's all this about gas formulas?
2: Hey, dude, this bozo was making a copy of a gas formula. Does he look like a chemist to you, dude?
4: If he's a chemist, I'm Santa Claus. What's your name, mister?
3: Who wants to know? What is it?
4: I'll just take charge of these formula papers. They're on the desk.
3: Hey, wait a minute. You can't have them.
4: You just sit there and watch me.
3: Now, listen, mister. I don't know who you are, but I got as much right to him as Hook has, see? I knew where Hook hit him, and so, well, I come here tonight and got him. I was going to make a copy for myself.
2: Here, take a look at this. Did you ever see this envelope before?
3: Oh, what's that? What? Say, what is this? Who are you?
4: Look here, Pat. These formula papers, when I fold them up, they fit into this envelope perfectly. Now, you, speak up. Tell us exactly what you know about these papers, and don't waste your breath with smart talk.
3: Yeah, well, good, if I don't.
4: Yeah, look, you have part of a brain anyway. It's midnight, you're in the Chinese mountains, you can get into very unhappy trouble up here, and nobody would ever know or care. Now, if you tell us the who, what, when, where, and why of all this, unless you want to slide down the nearest ravine.
5: Well, at last, Dude Hennick has definite proof linking Kennington Hook to the stolen formula papers. Who is this midnight stranger who came in and used the typewriter? I'll give you a hint about tomorrow's adventure in just a moment. Now remember, ask your mother right away to get some cans of Libby's tomato juice. It's the grand-tasting juice of red, ripe, prize tomatoes. It looks delicious. It tastes simply swell, and it's mighty good for you. Tell Mother that Libby's tomato juice is rich in vitamin C, and I know she'll be glad to get some. Libby's tomato juice is a fine breakfast drink, fine between meals, too. Another dandy drink that Libby brings you is pineapple juice from Hawaii. It has the wonderfully delicious flavor of field-ripened Hawaiian pineapple. It's a drink that everybody goes for. Ask your mother now to get Libby's pineapple juice and Libby's tomato juice. Well, I'm sure you'll all want to be with Jude and Pat and Connie as they confront the man at the typewriter in the laboratory. When a new surprise and a new danger turns the tables during this midnight adventure. Now, it's due to happen on tomorrow's transcribed thriller. So get your share of excitement at the same time when you hear the following.
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10: Over 90 feet below the surface of the ocean, Jerry and Joan are shoving off the Magic Island in a Euclidean submarine. This immense cigar-shaped boat, 100 feet long, capable of a speed of 40 miles an hour underwater, has a crew of only one man and is commanded by a beautiful Euclidean woman. All this is almost too much for Jerry. And when the boat is spun rapidly, over and over to clear it from the lock in the island wall, Jerry has a feeling that perhaps he wasn't cut out for a sailor's life after all. The submarine is just pulling away from the island.
11: Are you all right now, Jerry?
12: Oh, I don't think I'll ever be. Oh, Joan, when I saw the sides of this boat going past me like a moving picture. Oh, boy.
11: Have you ever been in a submarine before?
12: No, and never again. It's not so bad now, though. But what's making us go through the water? Why doesn't that she skipper up there turn on the engines?
11: The engines, as you call them, are on. The motive power is active now. Although very little of it is being used.
12: I don't hear anything or see anything running. Can't even hear the water going past the outside. But I can see it all right.
11: The motive power is a gas. A very powerful explosive gas generated in those tanks and blown out through exhaust pipes.
12: But they couldn't carry much gas in those tanks. How far can this boat cruise on the gas they've got aboard now?
11: I do not know how many cubes of the solidified gas the commander is carrying, but I have known one of these boats to run from Euclidea to York, California, and return.
12: What? 8,000 miles without refueling?
11: Yes, Jerry. Is that so much more than your boats will do?
12: I wouldn't even tell you what's the best our boats will do after that. 8,000 miles on the water. At what speed?
11: I think the regular cruising speed does not exceed 30 knots per hour.
12: Oh, that's too bad. The regular cruising speed of a boat in 15 fathoms of water is only 30 miles an hour. What holds it back?
11: Is that not good, Jerry?
12: Look, Joan, I wouldn't kid you. It's so good that nobody in our world even dreams about such things. We put them in nice, big, strong houses and take care of them if they talk like that. Hey, look at the shadow coming down through the water. Is that a whale?
11: Of course not. That is the shadow of one of the battleships overhead. Had you forgotten we are under a fleet of ships maneuvering?
12: Oh, yeah. Well, I forgot a lot of things when I got into this boat. Gee, right over our heads is a fleet of battleships. Maybe from the United States. Though any other country would do just as well. And here we are. No way in the world to get word to them. And this woman commander has taken us out to capture your mother's other boat.
11: Yes, Jerry. And you must be very careful what you say and do. The commander is a very hard woman. And SE-1, the submarine engineer, is nothing but a human machine. You will find no sympathy or kindness if you cross either of them.
12: Your mother felt pretty bad when Captain Bradford ordered me to go on the submarine. But, well, I guess Tex knew what he was doing.
11: Captain Bradford has great faith in you, Jerry. And he knows you will find a way to warn Johnson of our coming, if there is a way.
12: But there isn't. And I can tell you, from the looks of this thing here, there isn't going to be. And even if I could warn Johnson, what could I tell him?
11: If he could only get away from here, his boat will travel faster on the surface than this one under it.
12: Yeah, but if I scare him away, even if I could, it might be the worst thing in the world to do.
11: I do not see why, Jerry.
12: Because it'll take that pigeon 3 or 4 hours more to get to his boat. And if the pigeon is lost, we can't do a thing. Our only chance is to find Johnson and have him stay as close as he is and hope the pigeon gets to him before we do.
11: The pigeon had over an hour's start ahead of us, Jerry.
12: Yeah, and that pigeon can fly as fast as this boat will go. But when Johnson won't have time to to do anything before the boat catches him.
11: It all seems very hopeless, Jerry. But something may give us a chance to aid Mr. Johnson.
12: I'm getting tired of G-47 and all his men never making a mistake. I bet if we could use our heads a little, we could figure some way to outsmart that girl up there in the control seat.
13: It would not be wise to try it.
12: Gee, she heard me.
11: Of course, Jerry. These submarines are covered by a system of microphones and amplifiers. When will you learn that there is no privacy among the Euclideans?
12: Can we come up and talk to you, Commander?
13: You may speak to me from there if you have anything to say.
12: I got plenty to say.
13: Proceed.
12: Forget it.
13: It would be as well for you to forget it.
11: Please, Jerry, do not try to say anything more.
14: J-12C to J-24Y.
12: Johnson!
11: Yes, Jerry.
14: J-12C
12: on the radio in the sun.
14: J-24Y. Yes. Hello, J-24. Hello. Must have report from you, J-24Y. Will stop sending and change course if no answer to this call. J-12C to J-24Y.
12: What can I do now, Joan?
13: You will come up here to the control section at once.
11: Do as she asks, Jerry. I will stay here.
12: But, Joan...
11: I know best, Jerry. I would have been asked to come up if I had been wanted.
13: Hurry, you fool.
12: I'm coming. Sit tight, Joan, and don't worry.
11: Be careful, Jerry. Do exactly as the commander tells you. Be very careful, Jerry.
13: You will sit here and do as I tell you. Sit down there.
12: Now what?
13: My microphone is before you, and you will send this message to J-12C. I have been waiting for his call to get his wavelength. You will send the following message.
12: Send it to whom?
13: You know perfectly well. This is the message. You will call J-12C exactly as you would from the Gregory yacht. You will call him in a natural manner. Tell him you are all safely on the island, but the yacht is wrecked. You cannot leave, and he must come to you. Answer any questions he asks, but answer them carefully. Make it plain that he must hurry to the island.
12: And then what happens to Johnson when he gets to the island?
13: Do not act stupid. You know as well as I that Johnson has the material aboard for compounding Captain Bradford's formula, and that a pigeon left your yacht with instructions to Johnson as to how to use the formula to attack Euclidea. The pigeon may arrive at the boat, but Johnson will never use that formula. Now, send the message.
12: Yeah? And what if I don't?
13: You have seen these ray guns before, mm-hmm. I think.
15: Jerry, do as you are ordered. You can gain nothing by refusing.
12: This is the funniest place. People talk to you from all over the boat.
13: You may gape at the wonder of this boat later. Now send the message and remember, one mistake and I will use this ray gun. Then I will proceed to Johnson's boat and sink it with all on board.
12: All right. Oh, I'm ready. Tell me when to go.
13: At this depth and distance, I will need the generators. When I start them, watch the filament in that tube. When it glows, speak. And remember to say nothing to arouse suspicion. Now silence until you see that tube glow.
16: Now you just take it easy, Pat. Nothing we can do to help those kids out there on the submarine. And no way to get word to Johnson.
17: Oh, but Tex, just to sit here in this useless radio cabin...
16: Hold it, Pat. Listen.
17: Is that coming out of the radio, Tex?
16: Yeah. Funny, too. It's on Johnson's private wavelength. He hasn't got any power on board that you could hear building up like that.
17: Perhaps something's happened to his boat.
16: I don't know. Since that last message of his saying he would change his course, I don't know what to expect.
18: J-24Y to J-12C. 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Hello, J-12. Hello,
17: J-12. Tex, it's Jerry calling Johnson.
16: Yes, and I don't like it. Jerry's in that submarine. I'll bet they're making him call Johnson.
18: J-12C. Hello, J-12. Jerry Hall on J-24Y calling J-12C.
17: Johnson doesn't answer.
16: He may be out of the cabin for a minute. Remember, he's been trying to get us for days without an answer.
17: Yes, of course. What can be going on in that submarine? Joan. Oh, if Joan's all right, I won't mind so much.
14: 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J-12C to J-24Y. Go ahead, J-24Y. Go ahead.
18: I have a message for you, J-12C, from Captain Bradford. We are safe on the island at position as given you before. Our transmitter has been out of order. could not talk to you, but have heard all your messages. Yacht is completely wrecked. Cannot leave island. You must come to rescue. Island position, latitude 29 degrees south, longitude 124 degrees 30 minutes west. Hurry to the island. All standing it fine, except Bosun. He seems nervous. We'll be glad to see you. Come at once.

0: should raise you in less than 6 hours. 73s to all on board. Johnson.
1: Oh, Tex. Jerry is bringing Johnson right into all this.
2: I know it, Pat, but there isn't anything else he can do. I can imagine every move they're making on board that submarine. Jerry's sitting there with one of those ray guns in his back while he sends a message as G-47 or one of his assistants directs.
1: But the pigeon with the message to Johnson, Tex, it will get to Johnson's boat just too late to do any good.
2: That's the part of it that's going to come out all right. I don't know just how, but it will.
1: How can you say that? You know the pigeon will get to Johnson's boat only an hour or two before he meets the submarine. And Johnson doesn't even know the pigeon is... Why, Tex, Jerry's message.
2: Right, Pat. Jerry said the bosun was nervous. That's enough for Johnson. He'll know the bosun's flying out there somewhere with a message for him. He'll know there was something wrong with the message Jerry sent.
1: I wonder if Joan is all right on that submarine.
2: Joan's all right as long as Jerry is. He'll take care of her.
1: But how much could either of them do against the power of G-47 if he wanted to do something to them?
2: Not much, of course. But G-47 won't do anything to one of us until he gets his hands on my formula. We're safe until then.
1: He'll have the formula as soon as he gets Johnson's boat and the message off the pigeon.
2: No, he won't.
1: Well, you didn't send the formula with Bosun?
2: No, but I did send the number of the safety deposit box where the formula may be found in Los Angeles. Only Johnson would understand what that number meant. So even if Johnson is captured, they still haven't the formula.
1: Then Johnson will simply be another prisoner on this island. And all of his crew and our other boat will be tied up here. We're only getting in deeper and deeper, Tex.
2: Yes, but we'll have quite an organization on this island then. It won't be so one-sided, and a lot of things can happen.
1: Tex, listen. Something's happened.
2: I'll see. Pat, get out of here quick. Run for that ramp up the side of the lock.
1: What's happened, Tex?
3: The lock gate's breaking. The ocean's coming in here, and we're 50 feet below the water level. Hurry, Pat. Come on, run. Go ahead, run.
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2: I hope you're not hungry, dear Henry, dear Henry. 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

0: Once again, the Damon Runyon Theater brings you another story by the master storyteller, Damon Runyon. And this one, The Lily of St. Pierre. And to tell it to you, here is Broadway.
1: Thanks. Well, there are four of us, including Louis the Lug, sitting in Good Time Charlie's little joint one Tuesday morning about 4 o'clock, doing a bit of quartet singing, very low, so as not to disturb McNulty, the cop on the beat outside. We are about halfway through a song when this happened.
2: In a cabin, in a canyon.
3: That's very pretty, boys, very pretty. I am sorry to bust it up. Don't reach for that rod, Louis. Don't. You do, and I'll make you look like a used punch board.
1: Jack of hearts. Why, I do not even know you are in town.
3: No, I guess not. How are you, Broadway?
1: Just fine, fine. And you?
3: Tired. Louis, sit still.
4: Now look, Jack, unless you and me have a few words.
3: Sure, a few words.
5: Jack.
3: What do you want, Charlie?
5: Look, please do not make no trouble in my place. Please, Jack.
3: Trouble? This ain't no trouble at all, Charlie. I didn't think you'd have the nerve to come back here, Louis.
4: Jack, why are you making all the fuss about just a
3: Don't
4: little...
3: Don't finish that, Louis. Don't finish it or I might put a period to it with this.
5: Jack, I asked you, please, not here.
3: I come a long way to do this, Charlie. I ain't particular where it happens.
4: You're crazy, Jack. You'll burn for it. It ain't worth it.
3: No? Tell you what, Louis. We'll all sit here and I'll tell a story. And we'll let the rest of the boys decide whether it's worth it or not. Kind of like a jury. What do you say?
1: You mean you will listen to us?
3: Yeah.
1: You promise this?
3: I promise.
1: Well, Jack of hearts, I know you are a guy who never goes back on a promise. You have got that reputation. Okay, we will make the deal.
3: Fair enough.
4: You guys are all nuts. There is a copper outside. He will hear the shots and you will all be part of the deal.
1: You seem pretty sure what our answer is going to be, Louis. Even before we hear Jack's story.
3: Yeah, he is afraid, Broadway. But I am not. Okay. You all settle back and I will spill the peace.
1: So, there we sit. The six of us. And we wait for Jack to start his story. And what that story is, I will tell you in a minute.

0: And now back to the Damon Runyon Theater and the famous story, The Lily of St. Pierre.
1: Like I say, there we sit. Jack's Roscoe is pointed right where it will separate Louis' breathing from the rest of it. And Louis is staring down at the rod and sweating so that the stiff collar he is wearing just turns over. The rest of us are looking at Jack, who never takes his eyes off of Louis. And Jack begins as follows.
2: Maybe you guys remember about a year ago when I'm doing a job for John the Boss.
1: Yeah, I remember, Jack.
2: Well, the job takes me up into Canada on a boat. We get into a little trouble with gendarmes, and we make a run for it one cold night when it is raining. It seems that I get a bad cold, and it gets worse. In fact, it develops into pneumonia, and I pass out. Now, a guy with pneumonia is no citizen to have along on a tough job. So John the Boss leaves me off in a place called St. Pierre. Remember it, Louis?
3: Look, Jack.
2: Shut up. Anyway, I get pretty sick. When I wake up, I find myself in a nice little house, listening to a funny kind of sound.

0: Don't come no closer.
1: Ah, you are awake at last. Good.
0: Oh, what happens to me?
1: You are very weak. You were very ill, monsieur.
0: Hey, who are you?
1: I am Dr. Armand Dorval. Your friends leave you here.
0: Oh. What's that noise?
1: Noise? Oh, the fog warning. It is out in the harbor.
0: Harbor? Where am I?
1: The village of Saint-Pierre, Newfoundland.
0: How long have I been here?
1: 3 days now. But it is better if you rest, not talk. Are you hungry?
0: Yeah. Hey, I am.
1: Good. But only broth at first, then more solid food later.
0: Wait a minute, you.
1: Oui, monsieur.
0: Where are you going?
1: To get you some broth.
0: Uh-huh. Look, any coppers around?
1: Coppers, monsieur?
0: Gendarmes.
2: Ah, oh, you speak French.
0: You kidding? Just answer my question. Any coppers?
1: But no, monsieur.
0: Okay. But be careful.
1: But yes, monsieur.

0: Who's it?
1: I brought you something to eat. May I come in?
0: Just like that, you bust in.
1: You better eat this while it's hot.
0: Hey, who are you?
1: I'm Lily. What's your name?
0: Jack. Jack of Hearts.
1: Jack of Hearts?
0: That funny?
1: Is that your real name?
0: Jack is.
1: Here, take some of this.
0: Oh, what are you trying to do? Boil me alive?
1: It's hot.
0: No, ice cold.
1: Why is your name Jack of Hearts?
0: Why you want to know?
1: Because it's an odd name.
0: Yeah. Ever play poker?
1: No. What is it?
0: Card game.
1: No. I've never played cards.
0: No. Well, any time I get a Jack of Hearts in stud poker, I stay in the pot and win. Get it?
1: No.
0: And skip it.
1: Yes.
0: Hey.
1: Yes?
0: I'm sorry I blew my top.
1: Blew your top?
0: Don't nobody around here talk English?
1: I do.
0: Yeah. Come to think of it, you don't talk like the old guy. Anybody'd think you're American.
1: I was raised in the United States, just across the border in a convent.
0: Oh. Say, who is the old guy?
1: Dr. Dorval.
0: Sure, he tells me that, but who is he?
1: My grandfather. When my father was killed, I came here to live.
0: Old man killed, huh? Run with a mob?
1: What?
0: Skip that, too.
1: The broth's getting cold. Grandpa says you've got to eat it.
0: Where's he now?
1: Downstairs. Why?
0: Just wanted to know. Your name is Lily, huh?
1: That's right.
0: Yeah. Look, why do you keep staring at me? You never seen a guy before?
1: Not like you.
0: I'm different or something?
1: Yes.
0: How?
1: I don't know. You just look different.
0: Will you stop gawking at me like I'm in a zoo?
1: I'm sorry, but...
0: But what?
1: I won't tell you.
0: Look, Lily, don't bring up subjects and then drop them. Why am I different?
1: I guess it's your mouth.
0: I'm sorry, I'll trade it in on something else, maybe another pair of ears.
1: You're angry at me.
0: Me? Nah.
1: Your mouth is hard. Why do you keep your lips pressed together?
0: Because I breathe through my nose. Now look, I...
1: That's better. Now your mouth is like your eyes.
0: Huh? Oh.
1: Nice and pleasant.
0: Nuts. Beat it and let me eat my soup.

0: So that's how I meet Lily and her grandfather. You remember Lily, Louis.
1: Jack, let's go someplace.
0: Louis. The boys here got to hear the rest. Then they got to be a jury.
2: We are listening, Jack.
0: Sure. Like I say, I meet Dr. Val and Lily. She's only 16. Pretty. With eyes that look like they're looking at the whole world at once. Well, a few days go by with Lily taking care of me, and then I get so I can use my pins without waddling around. The fog warning stops blowing, and it's pretty there. So one day I go downstairs and outside for the first time. Lily's in the garden and sees me.
3: Jack, glad to see you.
0: Oh, hiya, Lily.
3: Oh, you're up.
0: Yeah. feel like somebody goes over me with some rubber hose. Knocked out.
3: A few days of this, sir, and you'll be all better.
0: Sure I will. That the village over there?
3: Yes, that's St. Pierre.
0: It is pretty, ain't it?
3: Would you like to go over in the boat when you feel well enough?
0: No, I'll stay here.
3: Why don't you want to go?
0: I'll stay here, I said.
3: Oh, I've never been any place else but the convent and here. Sometimes I think I'd like to go someplace.
0: Yeah? Lily?
3: What, Jack?
0: Don't.
3: Don't what?
0: Don't get that kind of idea in your knock, in your head. You belong here. Like
3: what?
0: How do I know? I ain't Shakespeare. I'm going inside now.
4: Evening, Monsieur Jacques.
0: Oh, Doc.
4: I look for you. I miss our checker game.
0: Sorry. Didn't feel like it tonight.
4: You care if I sit by you here?
0: Why should I?
4: You like the view here, yes?
0: Yeah.
4: It is a lonely spot, but it keeps you company, may not?
0: You're as screwy as Lily. Half the time, I don't know what you're talking about.
4: I think maybe you are a lonely man, Jack of Arts.
0: Who wouldn't be in this?
4: You like it here, yes?
0: Sure.
4: You pretend you do not, but you do.
0: You got good eyes, Doc.
4: Oh, I do not need eyes for that. When is it you fall in love with Lily?
0: You get screwier and screwier. She's just a kid, 16.
4: She is a woman.
0: Ah.
4: I like you, Monsieur Jacques de Coeur.
0: What?
4: Your name in French.
0: What makes you think I fall for her?
4: It is true, oui?
0: No.
4: You do not lie well, Monsieur Jacques. I like a man who does not lie well. As though he is not accustomed to doing it.
0: Brother, have you got me paid wrong?
4: What?
0: You don't know me, is what I say.
4: I know that you are brought here very sick. I know that the men who bring you here are very hard men. When a man's life is at stake, I do not ask questions. Will you go back to them, Jack of Hearts? Huh?
0: What else?
4: I thought perhaps...
0: Don't think nothing. And as for that crack about me being off my rocker for Lily, that's a big yuck. That's English for laugh.
5: Well, that is the story Jack of Hearts tells us so far. But there is more. Lots more. And what happens, I will tell you in a minute.

0: And now back to the Damon Runyon Theater and the famous story, The Lily of St. Pierre.
1: Well, we still sit there looking at Jack of Hearts, who never takes his eyes off of Louis the Love. By this time, Louis' collar is nothing like a collar, and his eyes are looking so hard at the rod pointing at him that they look like glass marbles. And Jack says as follows.
2: So I leave St. Pierre that night. Sure, the old man pegs me. I fall for Lily. A wrong guy and a right doll. Then sometime later, who is it runs into me in Chicago but this...
3: Jack, please.
2: Not yet, Louis. But you are hot at that time. You need a place to hide out. Where do I take you? Tell him, Louis. Where do I take you?
3: St. Pierre.
1: What? Jack, you mean you take him there? But why?
2: I tell myself it is to do him a favor until the heat is off him, but I... It is because I want to see Lily again and the old man. So we get to St. Pierre, and old Doc Dorval acts like I am his son. Is that glad to see
4: you? Jacques, it is wonderful to see you again. We miss you when you are gone, and you live without a word. Why?
2: We'll talk about that later. Right now, is it okay I bring a friend with me?
4: Oh, but yes, certainly more, oui.
2: Well, don't get too happy, Doc. You ain't seen him.
4: Oh, if he is your friend, he is mine.
5: Jack. Oh, Jack, it's so wonderful to see you again.
2: Nice to see you too, Lily. How have you been?
5: Why didn't you say goodbye?
2: I don't like to.
5: Yes?
2: You're different.
6: A bit older, Jack.
2: Yeah. A bit older.
3: Hey, what's going on? I'm sitting up there in the car like a pigeon.
2: Take it easy, Louis. This is Doc Dorval. Doc, this is my friend.
6: I am pleased and honored, monsieur.
3: Yeah. So it's a joint, huh, Jack? Brother, this ain't a hideout, it's a tomb.
2: Shut up.
3: Huh? Oh, sure. Hiya, babe.
2: Her name's Lily. Get it straight the first time.
3: Okay, so I'll call her Lily. I'm gonna give the police a case.
2: Don't pay no attention, Doc. He shoots off his mouth all the time.
6: I understand, Jacques.
2: Yeah, I knew you would. You know, it's just like being back home again.

0: Louis?
1: Yeah, it's me.
0: Where you been?
1: Walking around this tomb 3 days here, and I'm talking to myself.
0: Keep it that way.
1: Sure, sure. How long's that racket keep up?
0: Until the fog's gone.
1: How do you get any sleep?
0: Tell you what. You don't like it here, why not hop back to the States? You'll run into lots of company. There are plenty of people to talk to, including the DA, maybe.
1: Okay, okay, no offense. I'm just going sternary in this bird.
0: Maybe you'll get to like it.
1: Huh. How'd you find this joint?
0: What's the difference? It's safe.
1: Yeah. Only I'm thinking it's funny. You top me up here, you know a million other places.
0: This is safer.
1: Maybe prettier, too, huh?
0: Meaning?
1: The doll. What's her name, Lily? You hear me?
0: I hear you.
1: Mind if I turn on the light in here?
0: Leave it off.
1: Okay, okay.
0: Think of a joke?
1: Yeah. Real funny one.
0: Like what?
1: You ain't kidding me, Jack.
0: Kidding? What am I kidding about?
1: The doll, anytime a cookie like you holds up my joint like this, there's gotta be a good reason, okay? She's a good reason. Plenty good. I don't blame you. Why, you... Cook you, you slug me.
0: You want to start cooking, Louis?
1: I get it.
0: And keep it.
1: Sure. So you fall for it, huh? Do you tell her?
0: No.
1: Okay, okay. It was a nasty slug you put on me, Jack.
0: Anytime you want to try to get it back, I'm here.
1: I would never think of it, Jackie. I would just never think of it.
0: It is about a week after what I just tell you when I am sitting down by the sea. It is a dark night, and just like before, old Doc Dovell comes and sits.
2: Good evening, Jacques.
0: Hiya, Doc.
2: Jacques, I must talk to you.
0: Sure, Doc. What about?
2: Lily.
0: Yeah? Anything wrong?
2: I do not know, Jacques, but your friend...
0: Louis? What about him?
2: Is he the right man for Lily?
0: Doc, what's been going on?
2: You do not know?
0: I don't. I swear it, Doc.
2: He talks to her.
3: Oh, Jacques, she's so young. She knows nothing of people and the world.
0: Okay, that's enough. Where's Louis?
2: With her. No, in the garden.
0: Come on.
1: Yeah, that's right, baby. Now, there ain't no place in the world like New York.
0: Yeah, there ain't. That's why you're going back, Louis.
4: Jack.
1: What are you, gumshoe?
0: Get out of here, Lily.
4: No, Jack. We were just talking.
0: I know. Get out. Doc.
2: What, Jack?
0: Take her back to the house.
2: Oui? Lily, please.
4: All right.
0: Okay. Now.
1: What's eating you, Jack? So I'm giving a kid a line that don't mean nothing at all, just passing the time.
0: Yeah.
1: Guy can go nuts here if he don't find anything for laughs.
0: We're leaving tonight.
1: You're kidding. The heat's still on me.
0: I'll buy you a fan. We're leaving tonight.
1: Can't get the first base with it yourself, huh? That it? That's the second time you do that, Jack.
0: Want to feel a third?
1: Okay, okay, forget it. Only let's get out of this bike.
0: So we get out that night. And I don't say goodbye to Lily and the old man this time either. But you get away, don't you, Louis? You find a hideout in Maine. Then you go back to St. Pierre. You talk big to Lily. The kid thinks you're on the level.
5: So what happens, Jack?
0: One day, about a year later, I am in Detroit. I am standing on a corner when up comes little Joe.
6: Hiya, Jackahart.
0: Hiya, Joey. What's new?
6: Nothing. Oh, I run into a friend of yours the other day.
0: Yeah? Who?
6: Louis the Lug.
0: So, what's he doing in Detroit?
6: Dunno. Picked up with a mob, I think. Anyway, he leaves yesterday.
0: That's good. I'll enjoy the town better.
6: Yeah, I know what you mean. That guy's the number one heel. Ditches some doll when she, it gets to be too much trouble. She was a cute kid, too.
0: Huh? Cute kid? Who?
6: Some doll he hits town with. And him with a wife and two kids in St. Louis.
0: Joey, what doll? What did she look like?
6: Hey, let go of my car. What's ID? You want the suit? I'll give it to you.
0: What doll? What's her name?
6: What's burning you?
0: Give me the name, the doll.
6: I don't know. Louise, Lillian.
0: Lily?
6: Yeah, Lily, that's it. Cute little trick. Black hair, eyes big like manhole covers.
0: Where's she now?
6: For the love of Mike, let go of my coat.
0: Where is she?
6: Well, from what I hear, the General Hospital. Hey, where you going? Oh, there's a guy really off the beat.
5: This is the charity ward. Please stay only 5 minutes. The other patient.
0: Yeah, Doc, yeah. 5 minutes.
5: There she is.
0: Where?
5: Huh?
0: That ain't her. It's a mistake.
5: I'm sorry. That's Lily Dorval. Remember, 5 minutes.
0: Lily. Lily.
4: Grandpa?
0: No, it's me. Jack. Jack of Hearts.
4: Oh, Jack.
0: Look, kid. We're going to get you out of here. We're going to take you back to St. Pierre.
4: No. No, I can't go. No, Jack.
0: You gotta.
4: I can't. I don't want him to know.
0: Him? Who?
4: Grandpa. He wouldn't let me leave. Jack, please forgive me.
0: For what, kid? For what?
4: I told him I was going to meet you and marry you. He loved you, Jack. He wouldn't have let me go otherwise.
0: Well, me? Me? You mean it would have been all right for me? Oh, kid. Kid.
4: Forgive me.
0: Sure, you... Wait a minute. Doc, get over here.
5: Please be quiet.
0: Listen to me, Doc. Will she get better?
5: She... One more day at the most.
0: Then look... Get a minister, a priest, anybody. Get somebody to marry us.
7: And that is the story Jack O'Hearts tells. But it is not the end. There is still the payoff. And what it is, I will tell you in a minute.

0: Like I say, Jack tells us the story. And when he is finished, we sit and look at him. And he says...
1: Yeah. I'm Mary Lily. I take the license back to old man Dorval in case he asks. And I find she writes to him every week about how happy she is with me. Yeah, she is happy now. So is the old man. Because Lily is back in St. Pierre. Dead.
2: Look, Jack, I got no idea you're crazy about the kid. I swear I...

0: The kid, I swear I wouldn't have looked at her if I knew.
1: You're a dirty liar.
0: I tell you, I swear it.
1: Okay, Broadway. Charlie. What's the verdict?
0: Oh, for the love
1: of... Shut up. Broadway.
2: Jack, look. There was the old man. When he hears you shot Louis, and he will wonder. And sooner or later, the whole story will get back to him.
1: I never thought of that. All the while I hunt for Louis, I think only one thing.
2: Maybe you wish to go back to the old man someday. Back to St. Pierre.
1: I never think of that either.
2: I think you will be happy there, Jackahot.
0: Hey. He's gone. Hey, Broadway, you saved my life. Come on, I'll buy you a drink.
3: Please, buy it someplace else.
0: What? Come on, break it up.
2: Get out of here, Louis.
0: You kidding, Broadway?
2: No, I am not. Get out, or I will take great pleasure in throwing you out.
0: Huh? You want to get cooked? I got a rod, too.
2: Use it.
0: Huh?
2: Go ahead, pull it out. Use it on me, you dirty skunk. You are yellow from the top to the bottom.
0: Watch that, Broadway. I'll cook you.
2: All right. You got the gun in your hand. Use it. And I still say you are a dirty skunk. And I apologize to all the skunks in the world.
0: Why?
2: I will see that this story gets to the right guys, Louis. Once you were a tough hood. But when certain citizens learn what you really are, you are done. Now, do you still wish to pull the trigger?
0: You are all nuts.
3: Broadway.
2: Yeah, Charlie?
3: You get him plenty mad. A guy like him don't think of a copper outside. He could have plugged you and run out the back.
2: I know he will not shoot me, even if he thinks of the copper, because he is yellow. Besides, it is almost 5 o'clock.
3: So?
2: So? McNulty, who is the cop outside, goes off duty at 4:30. However, I will take a cup of coffee. Black.
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0: of Gun Will Travel. Starring Mr. John Daner as Paladin. San Francisco, 1875. The Carlton Hotel, headquarters of a man called Paladin.
1: Excuse please, Mr. Paladin.
2: Yes, Miss Vaughn?
1: I do not wish to interrupt while you read newspaper, but if you move to sofa, Miss Vaughn can take breakfast with you downstairs.
2: Oh, that, no, that's all right. I think I'll have another cup of coffee. Just leave them here. Hey, boy, I'll be up to get them later.
1: Oh, very well. Would you like Miss Vaughn to pour coffee?
2: Yes, thank you.
1: Mr. Paladin, why are you there so nice early in the morning?
2: Oh, well, I'm expecting a visitor, a Mr. J. Wellington Merriweather of Boston. He's coming up to my room this morning to discuss a business matter.
1: Oh,
2: I haven't met him, but men from Boston usually dress with great dignity, Miss Vaughn.
1: Oh, so Mr. Paladin also dressed with great dignity. Very good. Here's your coffee.
2: Thank you.
1: Miss Vaughn, go now.
2: Oh, Miss Vaughn, would you tell Hayboy to bring some brandy with him when he comes up? Mr. Merriweather might like a glass of brandy.
1: Oh, yes, sir. Someone at your door.
2: I'll get it.
1: Perhaps Mr. Merriweather?
2: I didn't expect him this soon. Yes?
3: How do you do? Are you Mr. Paladin?
2: That's right. What can I do for you, lad?
3: May I come in?
2: Well, right now I'm expecting someone.
3: But I thought I had an appointment. Didn't you receive my message?
2: Your message?
3: I'm J. Wellington Merriweather.
2: You? Oh, I see. Yes, please, come in.
3: Thank you.
2: So, Miss Vaughn, this is J. Wellington Merriweather.
3: How do you do?
1: This is your happy.
2: Miss Vaughn, I guess you'd better tell Hayboy to bring some lemonade instead of brandy.
1: Lemonade. I tell Hayboy, you bring lemonade right away.
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5: El picador, who let that bull out?

0: Jay Wellington Merriweather sat stiffly on the edge of his chair, long-legged and earnest. The scared little boy showing through his poise and Beacon Street manners. He looked to be 13 or 14 years old. I tried to remember what it was like to be that young, but too many years got in my way.
1: Now, sir, shall we get down to business?
0: Yes, of course. How did you happen to contact me, Mr. Merriweather?
1: I learned about you quite by chance from the captain of the ship. I've just arrived around the Horn from Boston.
0: Oh, how was the trip?
1: Quite pleasant. After they found me and put me to work. Before that, I was getting rather hungry.
0: Found you?
1: Yes, sir. I was a stowaway.
0: So are you in San Francisco alone?
1: Of course.
0: Did your parents know that you're here?
1: My parents are dead. I live with my aunt and uncle in Boston. I ran away from home, Mr. Paladin.
0: Ah, I see. Then you'd better tell me why you came here, boy.
1: Precisely. Perhaps this will explain. Excuse me. I have it pinned to my undershirt. This, sir, is a map. It belonged to my father, and it came to me through the mail 6 months ago along with this note. You may read it if you like.

0: Who's this Kelly?
1: I don't know, sir, but there was a return address on the envelope. Lighthouse Saloon, Sacramento, California.
0: Well, tell me, what do you think this map indicates?
1: Buried treasure. Oh, I know it's childish of me to say that, sir. It's undoubtedly the location of a gold mining claim. But you see, that's what my father said when he left and came west. He said he was going to find a buried treasure.
0: And he left you with your aunt and uncle?
1: Yes. It was after my mother died. He didn't want to leave me. I understand that now. But he had to prove something. And that's what I must do.
0: Prove what?
1: That they're wrong. Aunt Amelia, Uncle Gus, all of them. All I ever heard from them was how my father ran out on his responsibilities, how he was worthless, a failure. Well, he wasn't a failure, and I'm going to find this treasure and prove it.
0: Very important to you, isn't it?
1: Oh, yes. You understand, don't you, Mr. Paladin?
0: I think I'm beginning to understand.
1: I shall need your help, and I wish to hire your services. Now, regarding financial arrangements...
0: Oh, yes.
1: Would you consider halves on the treasure?
0: Halves? Don't you think it would be wiser if you went back to Boston and wait until you're older to come out here to find your father's claim?
1: Why, I'm almost 16 years old.
0: Mr. Merriweather, if you don't have enough respect for me to tell me the truth, then you better find someone else to go with you.
1: I guess you're right, sir. I'm sorry. I'm 14.
0: That's more like it. But you should let your aunt and uncle know where you are.
1: Perhaps. But I can never go back until I can prove to them that my father was just as good as they are, that he wasn't a failure.
0: Well, if you're that determined, you'll need some protection. I'll go along with you, Mr. Merriweather.
1: Oh, thank you, sir. By the way, the J stands for John. You may call me that if you like.
0: All right. John. Half of a buried treasure that probably existed only in the hopes of a young boy. Wasn't very good business. But since he had come to me for help, I could not let him wander around the California wilderness alone. 2 days later, we arrived in Sacramento and checked into a hotel. After an early dinner, I sent the boy up to his room to get some sleep. My next move would be to find Kelly, the man who had sent the map. I wanted more information about Lee Merriweather, John's father, before we started for the lost mining claim. I inquired at the hotel desk.
2: Oh, Mr. Paladin, is your room satisfactory?
0: Oh, yes. Yes, it is. Could you tell me where I could find the Lighthouse Saloon?
2: The Lighthouse?
0: Yes.
2: Yes, that's 3 blocks north of here. Just take Montgomery Street. You can't miss it.
0: Fine, thank you.
2: Oh, Mr. Paladin?
0: Yes?
2: Did that gentleman find the boy?
0: What gentleman?
2: Well, he was inquiring about the boy who checked in with you. Said he was a friend of his. I told him he could find Merriweather up in his room, but I didn't know you were in the dining room at the time.
0: Did this gentleman go to the boy's room?
2: Well, I don't know, but he might have. Is there something wrong, Mr. Paladin?
0: I'm not sure. John? John? What's the matter, boy? What happened?
1: Oh, my head. Somebody hit me on the back of the head.
0: Here, let me help you up. You better lie down on the bed.
1: Oh, I think I'm quite all right, sir. Oh, just sit here.
0: Oh. What happened?
1: I came up to the room after I left you downstairs, and when I opened the door, I remember thinking it was peculiar that the light was on, and then someone hit me over the head.
0: Did you see who it was?
1: No, sir, I didn't. Mr. Paladin, look. My valise. My clothes all over the floor.
0: Yeah. Somebody was looking for that map.
1: But why would they hit me over the head? You'd think they'd ask me for it.
0: Probably didn't want you to know who they were after they began rummaging through your suitcase.
1: Mm. I'm awfully glad you had the map with you. What do you make of this, Mr. Paladin?
0: I don't know, John. Maybe your friend Kelly will have the answer. Now go to bed, get some sleep. And you keep that door locked while I'm gone. Winston tastes good like a

0: comes from Silver Blend.
1: Silver Blend is a mighty good reason for you to smoke Winston, because it means tobacco specially processed for filter smoking. A Winston secret. You get Winston's own pure white modern filter, plus the rich, delightful flavor of fine tobacco.

0: mister.
1: You know anybody here by the name of Kelly?
2: Oh, you're new in town, ain't you?
1: That's right.
2: Yeah, Kelly's the boss.
1: I'd like to see him. Is he here?
2: Oh, yeah, right over there at the money table. Hey, in the pink dress.
1: That's Kelly?
2: He sure is.
1: Oh, thanks. Miss Kelly.
3: Yes?
1: My name is Paladin. May I talk to you?
3: Sorry, I'm busy.
1: Well, let me ask you just one question. Did you know Lee Merriweather?
3: Lee Merriweather? Guess my business can wait. Take over for me, Ben.
4: All right.
3: We can sit at that table over there, Mr. Paladin.
1: All right. May I order you a drink?
3: No, thank you. What about Lee Merriweather?
1: Did you write to his son in Boston?
3: What's that got to do with you?
1: Well, I'm a friend of the boy's. And since you sent him that map, I guess you are, too. The boy and I are here to find that lost mining claim.
3: The boy? Lee's son is here in Sacramento?
1: Yes, he came to San Francisco to stow away.
3: Why, that little punk. Mr. Paladin, I'd like to see the boy.
1: Well, certainly.
3: How do you fit into this?
1: They came to my hotel and asked me to help them find the mine. I agreed to do it. You want to tell me what you know about it?
3: Did you know the boy's father?
1: No,
3: He was a man worth knowing. He didn't talk much except about his son. But I think I had him figured. He felt he had to strike it big to prove to the kid that his old man was a success. He prospected all over this country. I never knew a guy who could run into so much bad luck.
1: Well, Miss Kelly, what about the map?
3: He stayed out there 3 weeks that time. And when he came back, he had a pouch full of samples of high-grade ore.
1: He finally made it?
3: He never worked the claim. He staked it and hurried back into town to file. When he got here, it was late. The assay office was closed. So he gave me the map of the location and the pouch to keep for him. And he went out to celebrate.
1: I guess he had it coming.
3: Yeah, word got around about him making a rich strike. Somebody must have realized he didn't have time to file and figured he had the map on him. He was waylaid, knifed, and searched. Left for dead.
1: Did they find who did it?
3: No. Lee somehow managed to get back here to my place. That's when he asked me to send the map back there to Boston to the kid. He said something about how he'd kept his promise. Mr. Paladin, that claim hasn't been filed, so it belongs to anyone who finds it.
1: Yes, I understand that.
3: Don't let anyone know you have that map.
1: Well, that's the trouble, Miss Kelly, if someone already knows about it. They ransacked his room tonight while we were having dinner.
3: You know who it was?
1: No. I thought you might be able to help me answer that.
3: Well, it could be one of a dozen men. Whoever it was, he knows you're in town. You'll find out soon enough who it was.
1: You're right, Miss Kelly. I'll find him. It was late when I reached the hotel. A single dim lamp burned in the lobby. And it took me a moment before I noticed John sitting in the corner talking to a strange man.
5: Oh, Mr. Paladin.
1: John, you're supposed to be in bed.
5: I couldn't sleep. I came downstairs to see if I could get a glass of milk, and I met Mr. Morse here. Mr. Morse, Mr. Paladin.
6: Hello, Paladin.
1: Morse.
5: You knew my father.
6: Yeah, I knew Merriweather very well. I understand you're going out looking for that lost claim of his.
1: If we are, it's a private venture.
6: I'm afraid you're wrong. It belongs to whoever finds it first. A lot of people are interested in that claim.
1: Are you Mr. Morse?
6: Well, of course I am. I'm a mining man, Mr. Paladin.
1: And you...
6: So what are you doing to me?
1: Would you be interested enough to knock that boy over the head for a map you think he might have?
6: Let me go. I don't know what you're talking about.
1: Now, if you were the one, Morse, I'll find out soon enough. Meanwhile, you stay away from that boy.
7: Constipation is something people don't talk about much, but it can be a problem for anyone, even doctors. And when constipation occurs, it's interesting to see just what doctors consider important about a laxative they might use or recommend. Well, a majority of the doctors we heard from had this to say. A laxative should be effective, gentle, as close to natural acting as possible, and a medicine that can be used with complete confidence. Now, Ex-Lax has been popular with many doctors and millions of people over the years because pleasant-tasting chocolate at Ex-Lax is effective. Overnight, it helps you toward your normal regularity. Ex-Lax is gentle. Next morning, it gives you the closest thing to natural action. And that's why many doctors and millions of people use Ex-Lax with complete confidence. Ex-Lax, the laxative that helps you toward your normal regularity, gently, overnight. Is Ex-Lax in your medicine cabinet?
1: It was important to have time on our side now that it was known we had the map. I got gear together and we started early the next morning. I told John about Kelly and what she had said about his father. He seemed pleased. The map was clearly marked and well drawn. And on the second day, we found the staked out claim. Well, there it is, John. No wonder no one could find it.
5: Oh, but where?
1: Tunnel opening is all covered with that brush. But this has to be it. Here's a discovery monument.
5: Monument, sir? That pile of rock?
1: Yeah, the location notice is buried there. The rocks are set up to mark it.
5: May I see the tunnel?
1: Yeah, sure. Help me clear this brush away.
5: All right.
1: Your father must have tunneled into this hill just far enough to satisfy himself there was gold. There.
5: May we go in?
1: Yeah, come on. Bring a pick.
5: Right.
1: Watch for falling rocks. There's no shoring. Wait a minute. Now, here's the ledge he worked. This is where he took out that ore sample he brought back. Hand me that pick.
5: Oh, sure.
1: Let's see what we have here. Pretty dark in here. John, would you get a couple of those candles we stored in our gear?
5: Yes, sir. I'll be right back.
1: Wow. That's strange.
6: You can stop your work now, Paladin. I'm taking over this claim.
1: Morse?
6: Yeah.
1: You didn't waste much time.
6: I'm much obliged to you for showing me the way, since I couldn't find the map in the boy's room.
1: Is that a knife you have in my back?
6: That's right.
1: The knife killed Merriweather.
6: Yeah. I get quite an investment already in this claim.
1: It's a poor investment. This claim is worthless.
6: Yeah, I saw some of the ore that come out of here.
1: It was a shallow pocket. Merriweather was too excited over what he'd found to check it.
6: I don't believe you.
1: Huh? You're a mining man. See for yourself.
6: I can't see. Why, you? I can use a gun, too, Paladin.
5: Mr. Paladin, are you all right?
1: Yeah.
5: When I came back for the candles, I heard you talking with Mr. Morse. I wanted to help you, but I was afraid to come in.
1: No, I'm glad you stayed out of the way, John. I will have to go back to town and tell the authorities we found the man who murdered your father.
5: You mean that was the man?
1: Yeah. He's dead now.
5: Was he the one who hit me in my room?
1: Yes.
5: Mr. Paladin, when I was outside, I heard you talking. That was clever what you told him about the claim being worthless.
1: Wasn't being clever, John. That's the truth.
5: Oh, no, sir.
1: It was a long, silent ride back to Sacramento. I knew that Kelly could help me make the boy understand. And we found her in her office. She met John for the first time.
3: You look like your father, boy.
5: Well, thank you.
1: We thought you should know, Kelly. We found the claim, but didn't pay out.
3: Oh? Well, that happened.
1: Yeah. It was a great disappointment to John here.
3: Of course it was. Wait. I have something for you. I've been saving this for you, John. These are the ore samples your father dug out of that claim. It's good ore, rich. Too bad that's all there is. But it's yours. Your father kept his promise.
5: Thank you, ma'am.
3: Let me tell you something, John. That little bag full or a ton of this stuff doesn't measure the worth of a man.
5: No, ma'am.
3: Look, boy, you had a father you can be proud of. Believe me. And if they try to tell you any different back there in Boston, spit in their eye.

0: Mr. Paradis.
1: Hello, hey boy.
0: I did not expect you back so soon.
1: Well, the ship left on time.
0: Was the Mayweather boy still sad about leaving?
1: Oh. He managed to smile or two. He'll be glad to see his aunt and uncle when he gets back to Boston. Boy, that young misses the comforts of home, but he'd never admit it.
0: Oh, he's a... I could tell that he was homesick. Perhaps out of place here in California, huh? Maybe someday he come back to visit us.
1: Perhaps. Oh, did you get the tickets for the opera tonight?
0: Oh, yes, sir. When I mention your name, everything all right.
1: Oh, and the young lady?
0: Oh, yes. She's very anxious to go with you.
1: Oh, really?
0: But, hey boy also thinks he's more interested in Mr. Paladin than seeing opera.
1: Well, now, hey boy, that sounds like I may have a very congenial evening.
0: Oh, yes, sir. Very congenial.

Have Gun, Will Travel. Created by Herb Meadow and Sam Rolfe, is produced and directed in Hollywood by Frank Parrott and stars John Daner as Paladin, with Ben Wright as Hayboy and Virginia Gregg as Miss Wong. Tonight's story was specially written for Have Gun, Will Travel by Ann Dowd. Featured in the cast were Virginia Christine, Barney Phillips, Joe Cranston, and Joel Davis. 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

0: hope you're not hungry, dear Henry, I've just burnt the roast and I've ruined the spuds.
1: Well, that's a nice thing, isn't it? After I've been working
0: all day. Henry, I've got me secret supply.
1: You don't mean...
0: Polo mints.
1: Yum, yum.
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5: Three. Here he is, the one, the only...
11: Well, here I am again with a chance for each of our couples to win up to $10,000. 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
5: Groucho, I'd like you to meet Angeline Papadakis and Joseph Interligi. 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
11: Welcome to You Bet Your Life. 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It's a common word, something you see every day. Angelina Papadakis and Joseph Interligi, yeah? Papadakis and Interligi, it sounds like an intersection in Scranton, Pennsylvania. I can just hear a young couple saying, I'll meet you at 3 o'clock in the morning at Papadakis and Interligi. And be sure to bring your switchblade.
12: My name is Joseph Interligi. I-N-T-E-R-L-I-G-G-I.
11: He can spell it, too. Can you spell it?
13: No, I'm sorry, I can't.
11: Angela, why are you sorry that you can't spell it? You ought to be very happy about it. Angelina, you're taller than Joe, so I'll start with you. I assume Papadakis is a Greek name, is that
13: right?
11: That's
13: right.
11: So I'll dispense with that question. Now, what part of Guatemala are you from?
13: I'm from Enid, Oklahoma.
11: Are you married?
13: Yes, I'm married.
11: Oh, how did you meet Mr. Papadakis?
13: Well, I met him at a Greek baptism. And my husband was, my future husband, was the godfather. So he was spending all his time with me from then on. Yeah. And my father-in-law wanted him back in San Pedro to tend to business and not in Los Angeles. So he says, hurry up and marry her and get her over with.
11: Well, what business is your father-in-law in?
13: Well, he has 5 liquor stores.
11: And who runs these stores?
13: Oh, my husband.
11: Well, would you have married him if he'd had 5 grocery stores?
13: Well, I would have married him if he had 5 banks.
11: Well, that I can understand. Angeline, what keeps you busy? Do you work around the 5 liquor stores, or do you confine your activities to housework?
13: Well, I have a husband and 3 boys to take care of in my house, But in the evening, I go to university to, and I take extension courses.
11: You take care of three kids all day, and you still have strength enough to go to night school? What's the reason for the evening courses? Are you getting ready with a good sideline in case Prohibition comes back?
13: No, I'm going to work for a BA and then a master's and eventually a PhD.
11: Mm-hmm. That's very impressive. What do you want to be, finally, ultimately?
13: Ultimately?
11: Eventually.
13: A writer.
11: A writer, huh? All the writers I know would rather be in the liquor business. Now then, Mr. Interlegi.
12: My name is Mr. Interlegi, Mr. Gratzmann. My name is Joseph Interlegi. I-N-T-E-R-L-I-G-G-I.
11: You know, I'm getting so that I can spell it now, too. Well, let's find out some facts about you. Are you of Italian descent?
12: My father and mother are.
11: Well, where were you born?
12: I'm an Indian.
11: Where?
12: I'm an Indian.
11: What is it like in Amman, Indiana?
12: I don't know, but because I was young.
11: Well, is it anything like it is in Muncie, Indiana?
12: Well, I don't care to remember because I go away from Amman, Indiana to Cleveland, Ohio when I was 4 years old.
11: You went to Cleveland when you were 4 years
12: That's
11: old?
12: That's right.
11: Where'd you go, for the World Series?
12: No, from Cleveland, Ohio, Daddy and Mama take me to Sicily.
11: Oh. How long were you in Italy?
12: 16 years.
11: Oh.
12: I'm from Sicily.
11: Sicily.
12: C-I...
11: You spell Sicily.
12: Well, C-I.
11: So far, you're spelling Chicago. You're Cincinnati.
12: And Andrew, please.
11: S-I-C.
12: S-I-C.
11: I-N-T-E-R-L-E-G-G-I. Sissy Interlegi, yeah? Now, what did you do in Sicily, Joe? Did you have a job there?
12: Yes, I have.
11: What did you do?
12: Well, when I was the age 8 years old, when, like I say, when Daddy take me to Sicily, I used to take my shoes off and socks and mix the clay on my feet. And started to mix the clay. And the age 11 years old already, I was professional to make 1,000 brick every day.
11: You made 1,000 brick every day?
12: That's right. And when I was the age of 14 years old, I have 7 men under me.
11: Were you working in a cemetery then?
12: I used to work in my farm.
11: That's an old joke, Joe, but that's a very grave situation, having 7 men. This is on a very intellectual plane, this conversation, and I hate to change it for one as sordid as money, but I know you want to get a crack at the big money, so we're going to play You Bet Your Life. And remember, Joe, your partner's.
12: Yes, sir.
11: She's a college girl, so before you answer, you discuss it with the lady over
12: there. All right.
11: All right, you selected facts about presidents. I'll ask you some questions. If you miss two in a row, you're out. If you get four in a row right, you win $1,000. What musical composition is traditionally played upon the entrance of the president? Talk it over. Talk it over.
13: Hail the Chief.
11: Hail to the Chief is right.
14: That's one right.
11: Now then, what president was originally a very successful mining engineer?
13: Herbert Hoover.
11: Herbert Hoover is right.
14: That's two right.
11: What president was nicknamed Old Hickory?
13: Andrew Jackson.
11: Andrew Jackson is right.
14: Get the next one right, and you have $1,000.
13: Oh, boy!
11: That's not a very dignified attitude for a mother. In what city was George Washington inaugurated?
13: New York.
11: New York City. There's no use fooling around with her. She knows all the answers.
14: And you got four in a row, so you won $1,000.
11: Well, you won $1,000. You can keep it and quit, or else you can come back later and at the end of the show and try to double your money. You may even get a crack at $10,000. And no matter what you decide to do, thanks for being on the show.
12: Thank you.
13: Thank you.
11: Out of it at you.
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14: Fitzy Lynn and Ralph Barry are waiting to talk to you now. So, forward you come in, please, and meet Groucho Marx.
11: Welcome to You Betcha Life. Say the secret word and divide an extra $100. It's a common word, something you always have with you. Mitzi Lynn and Ralph Barry, is that right? Where are you from, Mitzi?
16: Well, I was born in Trenton, New Jersey. And I lived part of my life in Long Branch, New Jersey, which is a summer resort.
11: Mm-hmm.
16: Then came to California with my parents, and now I'm living in Phoenix, Arizona.
11: Oh, are you married?
16: Yes, I am.
11: How long have you been married?
16: 11 years.
11: 11 years? You don't look as though you've been married a day more than 2 years. Do you realize that?
16: You don't mean that.
11: No, I don't. Occasionally, I tell little white lies up here. Well, you're a very young-looking woman, anyhow. What does your husband do?
16: Well, during the week, he's a barber. But on the weekends, he plays drums.
11: In the barbershop?
16: No.
11: He plays drums on weekends, huh?
16: Yes.
11: I guess on weekends, it's a relief to look at some skin that doesn't have hair on it. Take your time. We have no place to go. Mr. Barry, there's something familiar about you. You're somebody I should know. Let's see. Barry. Let's see. Is it Straw?
17: No.
11: Huckle?
17: No.
11: Goose?
17: No.
11: Raz?
18: I'm Wild Red Barry, the professional wrestler.
11: Wild Red Barry? I never heard of him. I know who you are, Red. I knew it all the time. I've never seen you wrestle, but I'd like to go to one of your rehearsals sometime. Red, I'm going to ask you a straightforward question, and I expect a crooked answer. Now tell me, is wrestling really fixed?
18: No.
11: I knew I'd get the truth out of you. Now, Red, if you can throw these other wrestlers around like you throw the bull, you should be the greatest wrestler in the world. Have you ever thought of that?
18: I am the greatest wrestler in all the world.
11: You are? On what basis do you make this modest claim? Have you ever won anything of importance? I mean, in the ring.
18: Groucho, for your information edification, I was world's light heavyweight wrestling champion 3 times. I was light junior heavyweight champion of the world 1 time. I was champion of all Texas. I was Central States heavyweight wrestling champion and Heart of America heavyweight wrestling champion. Is that sufficient evidence?
11: How do you account for your success, Red? You don't seem to be particularly large and muscular. How can you beat all these gorillas? Are you better at memorizing the script?
18: Because of my brilliant intellect. Because I cause my opponents to proceed into a state of bewilderment, genuine uncertainty, a disturbing sense of inferiority, and on the horns of dilemma, and I paralyze, pulverize, terrorize, demoralize, eradicate, destroy, demolish, ostracize, and drive them to the sodden depths of despair and right through the mat.
11: You're just talking to death, is that it? Have you had any mishaps in the ring? I mean, have you ever had any bad bruises?
18: I have had my ribs broke, my collarbone, my shoulders, my hands are broke up, my teeth knocked off. Had enough...
11: Wait a minute. You said the secret word. Okay, Ducky. Up in the bird nest. You said the secret word, so you win $50. With the conversation you were making there, you were bound to say the secret word. You said every other word. Now tell us what happened to you. What have you broken in the ring?
18: I've had my ribs broke, my collarbone, my shoulders, my hands are broken up, my teeth knocked off. I've had enough stitches in this eye here to make Grandma a quilt. And I had my neck broke and my back broken.
11: Well, right now I remember where I've seen you. You were hanging up in a meat market. Now, how can you have broken bones and still say that you're in good physical shape?
18: Why? Because medical authorities tell me at Mayo Clinic and Research Kansas City, where I go through every year, that I'm a specimen of physical perfection. Yeah. And I'm just like a 16-year-old boy. I have the proclivity and the endurance, the stamina, an orderly mind, tiger-sharp brain, and split-second accuracy, and all the attributes that it takes to be in physical condition.
11: This is what the doctor told you at Mayo?
18: He told me that. He says, you have it, boy.
11: And how soon after that did they take the doctor away? Red, you know, I'm astonished that a man of action can be so articulate. How do you account for this streak of Demosthenes here?
18: due to the fact, Groucho, the cause of so much misunderstanding in this old world is the fact that people are not able to express themselves adequately, accurately, and convincingly, and expressively. So I've made it a habit and took plenty of time out so that people can understand just exactly what I have to say, so that even the most stupid dolt among them may understand what I have to say.
11: Well, why are you looking at me that way? Fred, I would never suspect that you had such a sensitive nature. Do you have any examples of your tender side that
18: yes.
11: you care to give us?
18: Gotcha. I'm glad you said that, because no one will ever know when that little black drop will fall from an angel's trembling pen and stain that final unfinished paragraph in the Book of Life. So if with pleasure you are viewing any work a man is doing, if you like him or you love him, let him know it. Do not withhold your approbation until that pastor makes oration and he lies with snow-white lilies o'er his brow. For it makes no difference how loud you shout it. He'll never care about it, for he'll never know how many teardrops that you shed. So if you feel there's some praise due him, now's the time to shoot it to him, because he cannot read his tombstone when he's dead.
11: If you don't get the Pulitzer Award for poetry this year, there's something screwy going on at Columbia University. Fred, that was simply beautiful. There isn't a dry eye in the house. In fact, I'm afraid to look. I wouldn't be surprised if nobody's left in the house. Hello out there! Well, this has been a most enlightening evening. It's one of the most enlightening evenings I've spent in years. I'm still in the dark, but it sure has been enlightening. Now, let's play You Bet Your Life. Will you throw Mr. Fenneman over your shoulder? No, he wouldn't do that.
14: I'm glad.
11: All right, now, you selected folk tunes and old-time favorites. The orchestra will play the tune. You tell me the name of it. If you miss two in a row, you're out. If you get four in a row right, you win $1,000. Tell me this name of this old favorite. Play, Jack.

0: dance with me, Henry?
1: I'd be glad of, but my name is Groucho. No, it's wait for the wagon.
2: Oh. You have one wrong now. Don't get the next one wrong or the game is over.
1: No, I know you've heard this. What is it, Jack?

0: Camping on the old...
1: Well, that's close enough. Tending on the old campground. Tending tonight on the old campground.
2: You now have one right again.
1: You know what can happen if he goes out of here broke? He's liable to throw you over her shoulder.
2: You?
1: Not me, no. I'm sitting down. Huh? All right, what is the name of this old song? Play it, Jack.
0: Gone?
1: I don't know, but that's the right answer.
2: You have two right now.
1: Now, what is this one? Hit it, Jack.
0: Good morning.
3: Well, the bear jumped over the...
1: Bear went over the mountain. That's a dirty trick, giving him a song with two names. I've never heard it called Bear Went Over the Mountain. I've always heard we won't go home until morning.
0: It's always one of
1: them. Bear Went Over the Mountain, indeed. Tell me the name of this old favorite, Professor. What is it?
0: My old Kentucky home.
1: No, I'm sorry. That's where the bear went over the mountain.
2: I think you got four in a row, so you win $1,000
1: anyway. $1,000, huh? Give her a big kiss, right? Wait a minute. Now, just a moment. You won $1,000. You can keep it and quit. A bear went over the mountain. Or you can come back at the end of the show and try to double your money. You may even get a crack at $10,000. So go over there and sit down on his lap and think about it. And no matter what you decide to do, thanks for being on the show.
3: Thank you.
4: We'll find out if any of our contestants will try for $10,000 in just a moment.
5: In Robin Hood's day, that was the sound that used to get the news around. Yes, the men of Sherwood Forest used to shoot message-bearing arrows from relay point to relay point until everybody got the news. Well, a message can travel fairly rapidly for a short distance via bow and arrow, but the system wouldn't work very well for news that had to travel many miles to its destination. Keeping up with events is even more important for us today than it was for Robin Hood's men, harassed as they were by the sheriff. And fortunately, we have the fastest means of communication ever devised. We have radio. And NBC Radio, with news on the hour, keeps us posted on worldwide events, wherever they happen, as soon as they happen. In our day and age, this is the sound that really gets the news around. This is Leon Pearson inviting you to keep up with the news on the hour, all day, every day, over most of these NBC stations.
2: Groucho, Mitzi Lynn and Wild Red Barry have decided to keep their winnings, but our first couple wants to tell us their decision, so here they are, Mrs. Papadakis and Joseph Interligi. Would you come in, please?
1: Interligi.
2: You're right. No, Interligi.
6: Interligi.
2: I-N-T-E-R-L-I-G-G-I.
1: You're right. Now you've won $1,000. If you decide to try for the 10 and you fail, you wind up with a total of 500. What are you going to do? You can quit.
7: Well,
1: you can go ahead.
7: I'd like to continue.
1: You want to continue? What about you, Joe?
6: We'll continue.
1: All right. Now get together and you pick a number from 1 to 10 and then spin the wheel. If any number besides the one you pick comes up, this question is worth $2,000. Mm-hmm. However, if your number comes up, this question is worth $10,000. What number do you want?
6: 5.
1: Is that all right with you, 5?
7: Well, I like 8.
1: Well, I'll take 13.
6: We'll give you 8.
1: You want 8?
6: 8.
1: 8, all right?
7: 8.
1: Give it a time. The number was 8 and it came up 4, so this question is worth $2,000. You ready? During World War II, a family of 5 brothers, all serving on the same destroyer, were lost when their ship went down in a battle in the Pacific. For $2,000, what was the family name of these 5 celebrated Navy heroes?

0: Stingelaggy. What is the answer?
1: I don't know, Mr. Bradford.
0: What's the answer?
2: I saw the movie, too.
0: Well?
2: I don't know.
0: It's the Sullivans.
2: Sullivan boys.
0: That's right. I'm sorry, you missed it, but you wind up with a total of 500. That isn't too bad. Congratulations, and thanks for being with us.
3: 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Directed by Robert Dwan and Bernie Smith. Music by Jack Meekin. 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
17: The black and white check suit has finally been found. And to add to our mystery, a woman was wearing it. And $900 was recovered. And the keen nose of the sheriff also discovered that the woman used Christmas night perfume. As we join our adventurers now, the sheriff is still questioning the woman found wearing the suit.
18: So, your name is Mary Lopez. The handkerchief is yours. Your initials are M.L. And you admit this strand of hair matches yours. But you still say you didn't kill Sloppy Jim.
19: No. No, I did not kill him. I tell you, I did not know the Sloppy Jim.
18: Well, I'm glad to hear it. I didn't think you'd done it, but I had to question you. It's my duty. You ain't mad, are you?
19: No, but I'd like to go home now. I am so tired of these questions.
18: Well, I wish you had a no, Jim. Then you'd know why we're so anxious to catch the person what killed him. Jim was a fine fella, and he sure had a lot of friends.
19: Senor Sheriff, it is all right for me to go home now.
18: Eh? Yes, sir. Jim was always doing something for somebody. That's why he had so many friends. Everybody liked him. He was so big-hearted.
19: I ask you some more questions, Senor Sheriff, if you are finished with these questions of me.
18: Well, now, sir, I'll bet you when we do find the killer, it'll be some low-down villain with no principle at all. Because Jim was a good feller. And he never done nobody wrong.
19: He never do nobody wrong. You mean he never do anything which is right. He was a good fellow, huh? Oh, you did not know him like Maria Lopez know him.
18: So you did know him, eh? Yes, what a thought. You did know Jim Hernandez. You give yourself away that time, young woman.
19: Know him? Say, senor, I think I did. I was his wife.
20: His wife?
21: Jim's wife?
18: You were Sloppy Jim's wife? Why, I never noticed Sloppy Jim had a wife.
19: No, and nobody else know that he had a wife. If it had not my marriage certificate in the memory of the priest, I would not know him myself. He took all my money, and then he leave me, and he never come back. I love him. I beg him to let me be near him. But no, he have other girls. He did not want Maria. I could stand it no more. And 3 months ago, I follow him here from Mexico City, and I find out that he is a big leader of the smugglers, hijackers, and gamblers. He tried to make me go back home and leave him here. But I say, no, I will not go. I tell him then, if he do not come back and live with me like a good husband should, that I will tell the police all I know about him and his gang of smugglers. And then he gets so sweet to me. He is frightened. He know Maria will keep her word. He takes me and he say, it is all right, Maria. It is all right. I take you back, and I be good husband. And now we go for a nice long walk in the woods, eh? Huh? What you say, huh? He get me in the woods, and then he say to me, So you will tell the police, eh? You will tell them all about Jim, eh? Huh? You will never tell anybody anything. Then, Mr. Sheriff, he take out the gun. I grab him by the arm. We fight. He attack me by the throat with his other hand so I cannot make the scream. We struggle. But soon, I get my hand on the trigger, and the gun, she go off. That is all, Senor Sheriff. Now you know everything. I kill him. I killed Jim Hernandez.
18: Well, I guess that closes that case. We'll just take you down to police headquarters now and let you put your confession in writing. I'm along now.
19: Please, Senor Sheriff, do not arrest me. I did not mean to kill Jim.
18: No, I don't reckon you did. Seems kind of to me that you shot him in self-defense, so I don't reckon it'll go hard with you. I don't suppose it'll give you more than 99 years. I'm along now.
20: Well, it's just as you said, Sheriff. It's a stiff wind that blows nobody harm.
18: Yeah, that's right.
22: You see, Betty, everything happens for the best. We lost the money, and when we found it, we cleared up one of the biggest mysteries of our lives. Dad and mother are innocent. We have money to pay off the mortgage, and everybody's happy.
18: Betty! Just look at that crowd that's following the sheriff to the jail.
20: Well, don't stand there and look at them going the other way. Let's do something.
18: Hmm?
20: Just a minute, ladies and gentlemen. Don't leave yet. We're just getting ready to put on another free show.
23: Come right on back, folks, if you want to see the second show of the evening. It's going to start right now.
18: That's doing the work. Yes, sir, we're going to start right now, folks, and it's all free.
23: Yes, sir, that's right. And we know you saw the first show, but stay for this one, too. It's all different. And if you don't believe it, just listen while Rasta sings Sonny Boy.
18: Oh.

0: Elmo, you look like you were terribly sick or what? What's the matter?
1: Man, he is sick. He's wusser than sick.
0: Well, what's the matter with Sambo?
1: Well, sir, when we was on the way here from the post office, we saw two little boys what was selling lemonade. One of the boys was getting 5 cents a glass, and the other boy was offering his lemonade for 1 cent a glass.
0: Mm-hmm.
1: Well, I got mine at the 5 cent place, but Sambo, you know him, he went over and got some of the 1 cent lemonade.
0: Yeah.
1: Well, sir, after we was all through drinking it, Sambo asked the little boy how come he was selling his lemonade for only 1 cent a glass. And little kid says, well, you see, it's this way. The cat fell in mine. Hey, what's that you's eating, Sambo?
2: Boy, I'm going to have myself a feast. A lady up the street sent me on an errand, and when I got back, she called me in the house and showed me a great big fat turkey, all roasted brown and juicy. And she said, Sambo, does you want some turkey? And I said, yes, ma'am, I sure do. And she said, what part of the turkey does you want? I said, why, I'll take a hunk of the breast or the leg, please, ma'am. And she said,
1: Sambo, I's ashamed of you. Ain't you had no raisin, boy? The idea you asking that lady for the leg and the breast of that turkey.
2: Well, what should I ask for?
1: Why, you should ask for the light meat and the dark meat. Always remember, son, that the breast is the light meat and the leg is the dark meat.
2: The breast is the light meat and the leg is the dark meat.
1: Yeah, man.
2: Boy, that might be all right for a turkey, but I was just thinking how funny it sounds if I called on my gal and said, come over here, sugar, and set on my dark meat and lay your head on my light meat.
3: All right, get ready, girls. It's time to fall in love, and Sambo tells you why. All right, Sambo.

0: big opportunity is here. You may never get another. 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Here comes Charcoal, and he's ready to sell you a bottle of health and happiness.
1: Hey, buddy. Have you got our $333 reward money?
2: Yes. Come on, Betty, and bring all the money you have in that little bag.
3: Why, where are we going? What are we going to do?
1: We're
3: going
1: to pay off the mortgage on Dad's house car.
4: Before something else happens to this money.
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1: To the editor from Tintin, famous boy reporter. Subject, the abominable snowman. The Captain Snowy and I decided to take a well-earned holiday after our great expedition to the moon in the peace and serenity of the mountains of Europe.
2: Hello, Captain. Had a good day.
3: Marvellous, thanks. What about you? Exhausted, I'll bet.
2: Oh, a bit tired, I must say. But on top of the world. The mountains are superb, and the air's like champagne. You ought to come up with me one day.
3: Who, me? Not any lad.
2: Certainly helps to clear the mind.
4: And the stomach.
2: I still feel quite stunned by that nightmare, though.
3: Nightmare? Nothing that a drink wouldn't cure. Talking of which, a waiter!
2: It's ghastly. Chang, my old friend Chang, half buried in snow, calling to me. Help, Tintin, help!
3: Oh, forget about it, boy. Dreams go by opposites, so they say.
2: So horribly real.
3: What beats me is this passion for clambering over piles of rocks.
4: It beats me, too, but I don't have much of a say in the matter.
5: Your whiskey, senor.
3: Ah, splendid.
5: Is this your glass, senor?
3: Yes, and as I'm a haddock, you may fill it. Good.
5: Senor.
3: Who needs the champagne of the mountains when you've the whiskey of the hotel?
4: Thanks for ordering me one, Captain.
5: Another for you, senor.
2: Thank you.
3: Always seeing accidents in the papers. Mountain drama here, alpine disaster there. Mountainous seas are all right, but real mountains ought to be abolished. At least that'd put a stop to all these planes bumping into them.
2: This letter's from Hong Kong. It's been forwarded by Nesta from Marlinspike.
3: I was reading a story in the paper only today. A DC-3 crashed into the Gossein Tan Massif in Tibet on a flight from Patna to Kathmandu. Oh, dear. At last we'll see those poor devils.
2: It's a letter from Chang. Oh, you must admit it's a remarkable coincidence.
3: Oh, I suppose so. What's he say, anyway?
2: Well, he says he's been invited to London by his uncle. Hooray! Although unworthy of such an invitation, I have accepted. I fly to Calcutta, then on to Nepal. My venerable father wishes me to visit Kathmandu to pay my respects to his honourable... cousin. Nepal? Kathmandu? The plane that hit the mountains. Quick, the paper. Perhaps there'll be some details of the crash.
3: Oh, no, but Tintin.
2: As soon as news of the crash, party of Sherpas there. What else? Yes, here. There's a list of those missing. Rajat Mullin, Son Li Po, Afrit Kulin.
3: What is it, old boy?
6: Tintin. You all right?
3: Tintin? Oh, list. No.
2: Poor friend,
3: Jane. Oh, Tintin, I'm so sorry.
2: Jane!
3: Tintin, old man.
2: We shall never see him again. Never.
4: Don't cry, Tintin.
2: No. It isn't true. I know Chang is not dead.
3: Not dead?
2: He's alive, I'm sure of it. The accident happened days ago, but last night I saw Chang alive, calling for help and alive.
3: But that was just a dream you had, boy. It wasn't real.
2: I know, but it wasn't an ordinary dream. It was a sort of premonition, telepathy, something like that.
3: Steady on.
2: He's alive, I tell you. I'm packing my bag and leaving for Nepal.
3: Look here, old man. It's madness.
2: I must save Chang.
3: Oh, 10,000 thundering typhoons. How can you save someone who's already dead?
2: Chang isn't dead.
3: All right. Even if he were alive, why should you be able to find him when Sherpas and experienced mountaineers failed?
2: Captain, I'm convinced that Chang is alive. Maybe it's stupid, but there it is. And since I believe that he's alive, I'm going to look for him.
3: All right. Be obstinate. Go to Nepal. Go to Timbuktu. Go to Vladivostok, for all I care. But you'll be on your own, remember? I am not coming, and that's right. When I say no, I mean no. Right, we're in Kathmandu. Where to now?
2: Well, Captain, first of all, we'll see the airport manager.
3: Ah, just you see what he has to say.
7: You must be mad, young man.
3: That's what I keep telling him.
7: I'm quite certain no guide will agree to go with you.
3: Ah, see?
7: But if you wish, I'll put you in touch with Sherpa Tharki, who led the rescue party.
2: I really am very grateful.
7: But I can tell you now what his answer will be.
8: You're mad. Me no want to risk three lives. Your life, life of Captain, and my life.
4: I suppose my life counts for nothing.
2: But you see, Tharki, I'm convinced that Chang isn't dead.
8: Him dead? I go there. I see broken aeroplane. Not possible to live. Oh, too cold. Nothing to eat. You not go. You too young to die.
3: Yes, it's only common sense, old man. You really must give up this daft idea.
8: Yes. What Tharky says is true.
3: Ah, fine. Now you're talking sense at last.
8: I have no right to risk your lives.
3: I knew you'd see reason.
8: I shall go alone.
3: What? All right, go. But on your own, I've trailed along this far, thundering typhoons. I'm not playing nursemaid any longer. Enter.
2: Captain, I've come to say goodbye. But your rucksack!
6: Oh, disgraceful. Entirely filled with tobacco and bottles of whiskey.
3: Can you imagine for one moment I'd let a young whippersnapper like you go off alone? Not on your life.
2: But you said that you...
3: Oh, but. Don't start being awkward. I'm going with you whether you like it or not.
9: Captain?
3: Yes, what do you want?
9: I am Porter. Sherbet Tharky sent me, Captain. He said everything ready.
3: Ah, good. Guard those bottles with your life. Tell Tharky we're coming.
2: Tharky too?
3: Seeing you insisted on going, I decided to have another crack at Tharky. I told him how you were the best friend anyone could have. You all that nonsense. Anyway, I persuaded him to take us as far as the wreckage, but no further. And once you were up there, at least you realized there isn't the remotest chance of finding anyone alive.
2: Captain, you're a marvel.
3: I know. Well, come on. Tharky won't wait forever.
1: Through rivers and jungle-like forests we trudged, across bridges hanging precariously over ravines, until finally, a week later, we arrived at the snow line, the mountains of Tibet looming above us.
8: We come here tonight, Tintin.
2: Oh, at last we're nearing our goal.
3: Oh, but I'm too warm and back, blistering barnacles.
6: You mean blistering paws, Captain?
8: Across there, Tibet. Aeroplane wreck there. Tomorrow we arrive. Now...
2: What's that noise?
6: Not me.
3: Not me.
6: Not me.
10: Yeti.
8: That is Yeti.
2: The abominable snowman.
3: How abominable rubbish. Fairy stories, old wives' tales. Who's ever seen this famous Yeti?
8: Oh, do not laugh, Captain. Yeti is real. Very big. Very strong. Eat eyes and hands of men he kill.
3: You're imagining things. It's only the wind. Oh, here's something real enough.
6: You're not drinking, Captain.
3: What?
6: If Yeti smell alcohol, he come. Yeti likes alcohol.
3: I'm not the only one.
6: One day near Sadoa, he find bottle of very strong beer and drink it.
3: Drinking alcohol? What on earth are you babbling about?
6: He get drunk. Go to sleep. Men from village tie him up. But Yeti very strong when he no longer sleep.
3: Yeah, he wake up with shocking hangover, like me, I know.
6: He wake up, break ropes, and then off he goes.
3: Ah, get out. You've made your point. Well, I'm up to bed. Good night.
6: I say the captain's left his bottle behind.
3: I can tell you it'll take more than an abominable snowman to keep me awake.
6: No, he might have left the top off.
2: It's a cold morning.
8: Come, we go.
3: Billions of blistering barnacles, my bottle of whiskey.
6: I was wondering when you would...
3: Tintin, did you pick up that bottle I left over here last night?
2: No, I thought you took it with you into your tent. What about Tharky?
8: Oh, me? No.
3: Porter?
10: No, Captain, no see it.
3: Oh, thundering typhoons, it can't just have vanished. Oh, Snowy, have you been a naughty doggy?
6: Oh, if only, Captain, if only.
10: Stolen! Alcohol stolen by Yeti.
3: Oh, rubbish. What sort of idiot do you take me for? A half-baked haddock.
8: Come, we start. Long journey today.
10: No. I not go further.
3: First you steal my whiskey. Now you won't go on.
10: I not want to be killed by Yeti.
3: Oh.
10: Him drink Captain's alcohol. Make him very bad now.
3: Do you think I'm shocked in the head?
10: I go home to my village.
3: Thundering typer. Hey, you come back here, you lily-livered loon.
8: It's no good. Be very frightened. He gone. Now we cannot go on.
2: But we simply must go on, Tharky. We can't give up now.
8: Impossible. We cannot carry Porter's load.
2: We'll dump anything that isn't absolutely essential. Tharky, we've got to save Chang.
8: No we are, Tintin. These remains of aeroplane. Now you see, no one living here. The journey has been waste of time.
11: Not so fast, Tharky. There might not be anyone here, but...
8: Not anywhere. Is it not true, Captain?
3: It looks like that to me, and no mistake.
12: On balance, I must agree with Half-Baked Haddock.
8: We camp here tonight. Tomorrow, return to the valley.
11: Well, I'm going to have a look around. Over there, towards that rock face.
3: Oh, I should like. I'm getting into whatever's left of this plane. We need some shelter.
13: He's no old boy. If I'd been in Chang's place, then I'd come out of the crash alive. This is where I would have headed.
14: I say, don't you think it's about time we had a breather?
13: Look. The mouth of a cave. Let's go in.
14: Something I don't like about it.
13: Stop growling, Snowy.
14: I tell you, someone or something has been here.
13: Look, there's something carved on this rock, some letters. They seem to spell a name. Chang. Oh, great snakes, Chang. His name in Chinese, and he's carved it in our script too. So I wasn't mistaken. Chang did survive the accident. Oh, he's sheltered here, but in heaven's name, what's become of him? Come on, Snowy, we must tell the others.
8: Nothing, Captain.
3: Oh, it's getting worrying. It's 2 hours since he left.
8: We can do nothing but wait in shelter of plane till storm passes.
13: This is crazy. I ought to have waited in the cave till it stopped. I completely lost my bearings now. Help! Not a sound. It's getting dark, too. What will become of us now, Snowy?
12: We'll probably be found 100 years from now, perfectly preserved.
13: Saved. Someone's there. Yes, look. It's the captain. Help! Captain! Captain! He can't hear me. He's getting further away. This is awful. Captain! Captain!
3: It seems to be easing up a bit.
8: Listen. Oh, Yeti.
3: Yeti, my freezing foot. I've heard that cry before. It's Snowy. It's Snowy howling for the dead. Something must have happened to Tintin. Snowy, you're buried in the stuff here. What's happened to you, Master? I said... Oh, it's passed out.
8: Here, fallen into crevasse.
3: Thunder and typhoon.
8: You know me, I show you what to do.
3: Yes, right, right. Let's hope the rope holds.
15: Now don't let go, Captain.
3: Don't you worry, Tharky.
16: Captain, ahoy there, Captain.
3: Oh, don't bother me now. Can't you see him? Tintin! Oh, Tintin, give me a hand!
8: The rope! Let go of the rope!
3: Ah! Oh, got it. Ooh. Oh, what a close one.
13: I think we've had enough excitement for one day, Captain. Come on, let's get Snowy back to the plane.
3: Well, when do we get Tharky back up?
8: Oh, look. Snowy coming round.
17: Hello, hero.
3: What happened then, Tintin?
17: Good boy. Well, when I came to, I crawled along the bottom of the crevasse. It gradually sloped upwards. Then, after a few acrobatics, I managed to get out. That was after I saw you, Captain, in the blizzard.
3: But me? I never budged from the plane.
17: Oh, then it was you, Tharky.
8: Me? No, not me.
17: Well, then, who was it that I saw?
8: You saw Yeti, Tintin. No doubt. We go down quickly to valley. Great danger for us. Besides, no one alive up here.
17: But there is, Tharky. In an ice cave, I discovered a stone on which Chang carved his name. It absolutely proves that he survived the crash.
8: Come and look. Look. Where is he now? Where? In that direction? Or in that?
3: Yeah, Tharky's right, Tintin. You can't see your hat in front of your face.
17: Yes.
8: of the evidence. Tomorrow morning, we leave.
3: Come along, Tintin, old lad. You've done everything humanly possible.
13: Goodbye, my friend.
3: Come along, no good hanging about.
13: Tharky? Captain, stop! Don't go! What's that yellow thing up there on the rock face?
3: What? Where can you see something yellow?
13: Up there, follow the direction of my finger. Quick, my binoculars. It's a bit of rag. No, a scarf. Take a look, Tharky. A yellow scarf caught in a rock.
8: You're right.
3: A scarf? Where? Give me the binoculars.
13: It's absolute proof that Chang is alive. He's even shown us the way up to find him. Come on, Tharky, let's go.
3: Well, I can't see anything.
8: Oh, no, Tintin. I not go on. I go home, for I am sure Chang is dead.
13: But the scarf, Tharky.
8: No proof. Only real climber could scale such a rock face.
3: Where the devil did you see this scarf anyway?
8: Need special boots, ropes, and other things.
3: I still can't see this precious scarf.
8: I not know how it comes up there. In a storm, perhaps. Or with Yeti.
3: Blastery mysticals, it's the barnacle. I mean, yelping barnacles, it's a blistering. I mean, up there! Look! Look up there, the Yeti!
13: Where? Let me look. I can't see it, are you sure?
3: It's sure, I'm sure. Sort of enormous monkey with a head like an overgrown coconut. He bolted like a rabbit.
13: Well, Yeti or no Yeti, I'm going up there. And you, Captain?
3: Tintin, you're enough to drive a man to drink.
8: In other words, yes.
3: It's sheer lunacy, but I'm with you.
8: What did I say?
13: And you, Tharky? Yes?
8: No. I not follow you. Very brave, but... Well, you don't know mountain dangers. Very foolish.
13: Perhaps. Well, Tharky, in that case, this is where we park. Goodbye and very many thanks. We couldn't have had a better guide.
3: Yes, I'll drink to that. Goodbye, Tharky.
8: Goodbye. I hope you one day return to your country.
13: Now, we're on our way. First, I'll strap Snowy to my rucksack. Then I suggest we rope up, Captain.
3: All this for a scarf and a string.
13: We made it. Here's the scarf.
3: I'm very pleased for you.
14: Oh, crikey, what a viewer.
13: Oh, Captain, look at it. Bloodstains.
3: Yes, yes, I can see. But even supposing that this is Chang's scarf, what then? What do you suggest now, eh?
13: To go on, Captain.
3: To think there are people who do this for fun. Not me.
14: Oh, no! He's hanging on the end of the rope in midair.
3: Barnacles! That was a dear thing! Oh, Lord, I'm really at the end of a tether. But I'm safe thanks to you and the rope. It's amazing stuff, Nylon. Hey, now, can you hold me up?
13: No such luck, Captain. If I make the slightest move, it's the high tide for both of us.
14: Three of us?
3: Thundering typhoons I can't reach to gain a foothold on that perishing rock face.
13: Oh, Captain, he obviously doesn't realize with each jerk, the rope cuts further into me.
3: It's hopeless, Captain. I can't make it. I'm beginning to freeze. Can you hang on up there?
13: For as long as possible, but I feel myself getting weaker and paralyzed with cold.
3: Well, don't fall. That's no good. At least save yourself. Cut the rope and steal the answer.
13: Never. Either we're both saved or we die together.
14: Oh, I suppose I don't get a say in this.
3: Then one can either do, isn't it? All right, I'll do it myself.
13: Captain, I implore you, don't do it. You're mad.
3: I'll get this blade open. That's it. I'm going to do it. Goodbye, Tintin. I'm going.
13: No, Captain, please, no.
3: Far,
13: far, far, far, far, far, far,
3: far, far, far, far, far, far, far, far, far, far,
13: far, far, far, far, far, far, far, far, far, far, far, far, far, But tell us, Tharky, why did you come back to find us?
8: I go towards village, but I think of you. You young man risking your life to save Chinese friend. I tell myself, I am a coward. I turn back and follow you. Now we go on. I know a monastery.
3: I'm not moving another step.
13: Come on, Captain.
3: It'll take an earthquake to shift me.
13: Come on!
3: No!
13: You do it for a swig of whiskey.
3: What? Oh, well...
13: Quick! Avalanche! Dive for cover!
18: The white goddess is angry.
19: Really, blessed lightning, you're as gullible as a Poprian peasant. It's an avalanche, neither more nor less.
18: Look, blessed lightning ascends into the air. He's going to have another vision.
19: Blessed lightning and his visions. When you think he is as blind as a bat from Weepiang.
18: Silence, shining light. Blessed lightning speaks.

0: They are in mortal danger. Great Heart is walking. Walking. 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He is at the end of his strength. Great Heart falls.
1: It's no good. My ankle's twisted. I can't go on. Snowy, it's up to you. Run to the monastery. Get help.
2: A dog, white as powder snow. Really?
3: Look, a dog approaches.
0: It is powder snow.
3: Oh, how am I supposed to get this bunch of nuns to help me?
0: We are monks, powder snow.
3: Oh dear, someone heard me.
0: Ah, show us the way to your friends, all barking.
3: Yes, follow me.
4: Welcome, O travellers, to the monastery of Corbillon. You have slept for 2 days. I trust you are replenished.
5: Yes. Thank you, Grand Abbot. You have been most kind.
6: Yes, very good of you, Grand Admiral.
3: What I would like to know is why everyone's bald around here.
4: Your guide, Farki, suffered a broken leg. He is comfortable now, but will need to rest for 2 weeks. You have told me the purpose of your journey. You have braved 100 dangers. You have suffered solely for the love you bear your friend.
5: Chang, that's right.
4: You are indeed noble and credit your race as Powder Snow credits his race too. Alas, young stranger, here in Tibet the mountains keep those whom they take, and the vultures make sure no traces remain. Tomorrow a caravan leaves here bound for Nepal. You must join it.
6: Yes, that's a good idea, Grand Piano. Yes, isn't it, Tintin? Isn't it?
0: Great Heart, you have dropped this.
3: Oh, crikey, it's him again.
0: Hello, Powder Snow.
3: How do you do?
5: Chang Scarf really is very kind.
3: That monk is rising into the air.
0: Thundering. Crikey. Oh, hello, Hayak. Hello. The eye. A cave. I see a boy. The scarf belongs to him. He is lying on a bed of juniper branches.
6: I've been catching this quest.
0: Alas, he is possessed by devils. He has a fever. But who is this approaching him?
6: I'll go quick. No one will ever believe it. Too late to snap the floating father. He's come down to earth.
3: What an oddball.
0: I heard that, Powder Snow.
5: Where's the Horn of the Yak?
4: The Horn of the Yak? There is a mountain of that name near the village of Charabang. But if your friend is a prisoner of the Migu, it would be better if he were dead.
5: What's the Migu?
4: The Abominable Snowman.
5: What? That's dreadful. We simply must save him.
6: I'll say something to him, Grandfather. Make him give up this crazy idea.
5: Listen, Captain, don't be angry with me. I'm leaving for Charabang. You must understand I can't do otherwise. Come on, Snowy.
3: Oh, marvellous. Do you think the Yeti would like me pre-cooked or just as I am?
6: All right. Do as you please. Go to Mars for all I care. I'm going home to Marlinspike. I have been sitting here for 3 days at the foot of this yak-shaped mountain waiting for this confounded Migu of yours to poke his nose out.
5: Patience, Captain, patience.
6: Remember, I'm only here to take a photograph of the blundering baboon. Oh, if only I could have a good pipe. But no, the poor delicate little Yeti's nose is so sensitive.
3: What's that?
5: The Yeti! It's just come out from behind a rock over there. It's going! It's disappeared!
3: Oh, good.
5: This is it. Now's our chance. He's out of his lair. Come on, Captain, not a moment to lose.
6: Don't forget the camera! Get a photograph of the Yeti. Imagine what a sensation
5: it caused.
6: You do the close-up. I'll do the long shot.
5: Okay, you stay here and keep a lookout. If you see the Yeti coming back, give me a whistle, like this.
6: Right, no problem.
3: Oh, dear, off we go, out of the frying pan.
5: Here we are. The entrance to the cave. Chang!
1: Migus?
7: monster. Who is it?
1: Chang.
7: Yes.
1: Oh, Chang, it's me, Tintin.
7: Snowy.
3: Powder Snow, if you don't mind.
1: I knew I'd find you in the end. This is wonderful.
7: Tintin. Oh, my friend. And Snowy, too. How often I've thought of you.
1: You're ill. You're shaking with fever. Come on, we must hurry. Wrap yourself in my anorak, and we'll go.
7: No, Tintin, suppose he comes back.
1: There's no danger. One of my friends is waiting outside. Any sign of the Yeti, and he'll whistle.
6: It's the Yeti. The Yeti.
1: Lean on me. Hold tight. You'll see, we'll manage.
6: Tintin, look out! He's coming in!
7: This is it.
3: I wonder who he's going to eat first.
7: Tintin, my friend, I told you.
1: Quick, my pickaxe.
3: I'm sticking out the camera. Perhaps he thinks it's an hors d'oeuvre. George, he's taking a picture of himself.
1: But the camera flash frightened him to death.
6: Hang on, Tintin, here I come.
7: He's running out of the cave.
1: Captain, are you hurt?
6: An atom bomb. What happened? A hairy atom bomb, wasn't it? Are we all dead? Ah, well. At last, we're on our way back home. Even if it is on yak back.
5: Poor snowman.
8: How strange. You said poor snowman. The only one who knows him, and you don't call him abominable.
5: Of course not. He did not abandon me. He took care of me. Without him, I would have died of cold and hunger. And now it is I who am abandoning him.
6: Mind you, I wish we'd managed to get a picture of our abominable snowman. Just a minute. Listen, Barnacles, we did get a photo, we did. The Yeti took one of himself. Right, where's the camera?
5: In the hands of the Yeti, Captain.
6: What?
5: We left it in the cave.
6: What? Whoa! Oh. What? Back, we must come back!
1: No, and when I say no, I mean no.
6: Well, perhaps it's better that people don't know he exists.
9: Goodbye, my friend!
5: You know, I hope they never succeed in finding him. They would treat him like some wild animal. I tell you, Tintin, from the way he took care of me, I couldn't help wondering if, deep down, he had not a human soul.
1: Who knows, Jack? Who knows?
10: Will you have a polo, dear Liza, will you have a polo, dear Liza, polo?
11: How very kind of you, dear Henry, I most certainly will. I'll have three or four, or maybe more.
10: But you take the old tube.
11: Because they happen to be my tube of polo, dear Henry. Have one.
12: Here, do you know something? If you stop eating bird's-eye beef burgers and eat these cheap ones...
13: All right.
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13: Fantastic.
12: I mean, they look the same, don't they?
13: Might look the same, but they don't taste the same.
12: You can't tell difference.
13: Well, I can. The cheap one's yours.
14: Bird's Eye. Somehow other beef burgers just don't taste the same.
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17: The moon shines bright, it's light all night. Deep in the heart of Texas, I'm stuck Leroy because my boy I'm short a car for taxes.
18: The coyote's wine, take some of mine. Deep in the heart of Texas.
17: Well, thank you, son. I'm almost done. Oh!
18: Gee, Unc, what did you do?
17: If I hit the wrong nail.
18: Here, let me finish it for you.
17: All right.
18: There we are.
17: Thanks, Leroy. You certainly knock with the knack. Oh, I'm tired. Let's sit down on the steps for a while, huh? Oh!
18: What's wrong, Unc?
17: I just discovered I wasn't out of taxes, after all.
19: Carpet down, Uncle Mort, or is it getting you down?
17: Yeah, hello, Marjorie. I had misplaced some tacks, and I had just found them the hard way.
19: You better take them out of your pocket before you ruin your trousers.
17: Oh, this is really just an old pair, but I'll unload the tacks anyhow. Yeah, there. Oh, well, what do you know?
18: What is it, Uncle?
17: Why, here's my lucky half dollar. So that's where it was. No wonder I haven't been getting the Blake's breaks lately. Yeah, but you watch. Things are going to be better now that I found it again.
18: Really, Uncle, you believe in the most childish superstitions.
17: Yeah.
18: I'm different.
17: Yeah.
20: Excuse me, Mrs. Gilfleet, but here's a telegram that just came for you.
17: Oh, thank you, Bertie. Telegrams fascinate me. Well, listen to this. Dear Mr. Gildersleeve, congratulations. The Gentlemen's Fashion Guild of New York has selected you as one of the 10 best-dressed men in Summerfield. Well... Signed, J.C.B. Halchester, President.
19: Why, Uncle, that coin does bring you luck.
17: One of the 10 best-dressed men. Why, George, I can hardly believe it.
20: Neither can I, Mr. Gilfleet.
17: Hey, why not?
20: Well, just look at yourself in them old work clothes.
17: Huh?
20: It's a good thing there ain't no television to telegraph. Those they'd elect you the 10 worst-dressed men in town.

0: Someone had better remind Uncle Mort of his appointment downtown. Do you know where he is?
1: Yes, and he's standing in front of the mirror in his room, no doubt, trying to decide which one of his neckties harmonizes best with the rest of his haberdashery.
0: Oh, do you think so?
1: Undoubtedly. He's been that way ever since he got that telegram.
0: Oh, you mean the one from those fashion experts?
1: That's right. And making him one of the best press men in town is making me one of the worst work women in town. I'm wearing myself down to a shadow.
0: Well, on you, it doesn't show. In fact...
2: Ah, good morning, Marjorie. Hello, Bertie. Say, how do I look? Does my cravat blend with the rest of my ensemble?
1: Yes, sir. But I was sure you was going to ask us if your tie harmonized with the remainder of your clothes.
0: Yeah. Uncle, yeah. You look as if you just stepped out of a bandbox.
2: Now, don't kid me, Marjorie. Whoever saw a bandbox big enough for me to step out of?
0: Where are you going, Uncle?
2: Well, Mr. Halchester's in town. He's invited me to meet him at the Ritz Summerfield.
0: Oh, you mean the men's clothes designer?
2: Yeah, I hope I look my best.
0: Oh, you do.
2: Oh, that must be Judge Hooker. Send him right in, Bertie. We're saving rubber by riding downtown in his car. Oh, good morning, Judge.
3: Say, look at those duds. You'd look like a tailor's dummy, Gildersleeve. You didn't talk so much.
2: I'm sorry if my sartorial splendor disturbs you, Judge. But as one of the 10 best-dressed men in Summerfield...
3: Who, you? Who says so?
2: The Gentlemen's Fashion Guild of New York.
3: Never heard of them.
2: Yeah, from the looks of your clothes, you've never even heard of Gentlemen's Fashions. As Mr. Halchester said to me this morning...
3: Who's Mr. Halchester?
2: Mr. Halchester is a famous style authority. He's the man who picked me and the other 9 snappiest dressers.
3: How'd you do it? Over the telephone?
2: Over the telephone. He's stopping at the Ritz Summerfield. I'm going down to meet him.
3: Say, I'd like to meet him, too. You mind if I come along with you?
2: Not at all. That suit of yours should give Mr. Halchester a good hearty laugh.
3: What's wrong with his suit?
2: Oh, nothing that a rock, a rope, and a river couldn't cure.

0: Mr. Gildersleeve. Come in, come in.
1: Oh, this is a pleasure indeed, Mr. Halchester. This is a friend of mine, Judge Horace Hooker, a close friend. Judge, I want you to know Mr. Halchester.
2: Oh, everybody knows Mr. Halchester. Glad to meet you, sir.
3: I'd like both of you to meet Mr. Leslie, one of New York's leading tailors.
1: How do you do? It's a pleasure.
2: Me too.
3: Mr. Leslie makes most of the clothing I design.
1: Oh.
3: Mr. Gildersleeve here was on our 10 best list for Summerfield.
1: Ah, yes. Excellent choice.
3: And I think he has a very good chance of making our first team.
1: You mean...
3: Yes, the 10 best dressed men in America.
1: Oh, no. But then, why not? How do you make your selection?
3: Oh, on a number of counts. Taste, style, figure, carriage.
2: Gildy could win on the last two. He's got a figure like a carriage, all right.
1: Ignore him, Mr. Halchester. He's just jealous. He's so skinny, his tailor has to put pads in his trousers so his knees will bag. Yeah, go on, sir.
3: Well, another big point is extent of wardrobe.
2: Oh. Gildy should win that one, too. His wardrobe extends farther out than...
1: No, see here, Hooker.
4: Are nice clothes your hobby, sir?
1: Oh, yes. Mr. Leslie, it always has been. You see, I was elected the best-dressed fellow in my class at college after I introduced peg-top pants and yellow-button shoes.
3: I'd like to see some of your ensembles, Mr. Gildersleeve. I suppose, of course, you have a country squire suit in Orkney twist.
1: Yes, sir. What?
3: Orkney twist.
1: Oh.
3: You know, that new hand-woven suiting. Very popular in New York this season.
1: Yes.
3: Have you any of it with you, Leslie?
4: Only that bolt I was taking out to Hollywood. I'll bring it in.
3: He's a master with a needle, that Leslie.
1: Oh?
3: Oh, they're mad about him in Hollywood.
1: Yeah.
4: Here we are, gentlemen. Probably the last bolt of Orkney twist left in America.
2: Pretty loud material, isn't it?
1: That just shows your lack of taste, Judge Hooker. That orange diagonal stripe is just what the chocolate background needs to set off the little blue dots.
3: Well, you're right, Mr. Gildersleeve. It's the rage.
1: Yeah. Mr. Leslie, I just had an idea. How would it be if you made me a suit out of that Corkney twist, huh?
2: Don't be foolish, Gildersleeve. How can they get a suit for you out of that bolt? Well, there can't be more than 12 or 13 yards there.
1: Yep. Hooker, I only require 5 yards of cloth. But if you keep putting in, you're just going to need 6 feet of dirt, and that's all. Well, gentlemen, what do you say?
3: I think it might be arranged.
1: Oh, splendid.
2: Gildy, are you sure you can afford it?
3: Afford? Why, the question of payment doesn't enter into this, Judge Hooper.
2: Hooker!
3: Thank you. If Mr. Gildersleeve is taken with this material and wishes a suit whipped up, he shall have it at no expense.
1: What? Oh, that's wonderful. No, I couldn't let you do a thing like that.
3: But, my dear man, we'd be delighted.
1: Oh, no, at least let me pay the cost of the material.
3: You needn't do anything of the sort.
1: But I insist.
3: Oh, well, all right, if it'll make you any happier.
2: I doubt it. How much is the material?
3: Oh, why, speak of it, a mere nothing.
1: Huh?
3: What is it, Leslie?
4: Oh, it didn't cost us much, $35, I think.
1: $35? Why, that's very reasonable.
4: Yes, you require 5 yards, don't you?
1: Yeah.
4: 5 yards at 35 a yard, that makes $175, doesn't it?
1: It does. If 9 goes into 7, oh my goodness, it does.

0: Mr. Halchester speaking.
1: Hello. This is the man who was just up there with Mr. Gildersleeve.
0: Oh, hello, Judge Rooker.
1: Hooker. Hooker, Mr. Halchester. I wonder if you could make me a suit just like Gildersleeve.
0: You want the same suit?
1: Yeah, but not the same size.
0: Well, I thought you didn't like that material.
1: I didn't at first, but the colors sort of grow on you.
0: Well, I'm not sure we have enough of that Orkney twist.
1: But I don't take much. Only about 2.5 yards. Say you'll do it, Mr. Halchester. I'm not going to take a back seat to Gildersleeve, that bold Brummel with a big bumper.
0: Well, maybe.
1: You will? Oh, fine. When do you want to take my measurements?
0: How about tomorrow morning?
1: I'll be there. Meantime, I'll send a check right over to seal the bargain. Let me see, 2.5 yards, $35. $87.50, isn't it?
0: Yes, $87.50 for the cloth and the same for the tailoring. Comes to exactly $175.
1: What? Oh, the tailoring. Oh, I hadn't figured on that. Well, you didn't charge Gildersleeve anything for tailoring.
0: Oh, that's true. But Mr. Gildersleeve is a prominent man with a style following.
1: Poppycock, who'd ever be dumb enough to follow that big buffalo styles?
0: Well, for one, you.
1: Oh, I never thought of that. Well, I'll send the check over this afternoon. And Mr. Halchester.
0: Yeah?
1: Have you selected anyone as the best-dressed judge in town yet?
0: No.
1: Well, I hope that my buying this suit won't influence your decision.
0: Why, that old... Hey, Leslie.
2: Yeah, what is it, Chesty?
0: Another sucker just hooked himself.
2: Yeah, who?
0: That judge was here with a fat chump. That makes 11 best-dressed boobs we catch in this town.
2: Chesty, I gotta hand it to you. This is the sweetest switch on the suit racket I ever heard of.
0: It sure is. Now, what size would you say we should get for the little squirt that just formed?
2: He'd take about a 32 in a boy's suit.
0: Okay, then. Wire Joe to airmail us 1 32 boys and one big one. Say, 48 stub.
2: Okay.
0: And tell him to leave the seams open.
2: Sure. Say, what's the real name of this horse blanket material?
0: You mean Orkney Twist?
2: Yeah.
0: At the factory, it's known as backstretch burlap.
3: We'll hear from the great Gildersleeve again in just a moment. But first, I wonder how many of you good housewives indulge in that neighborly American pastime, the chat over the back fence. It's a swell way to swap cooking hints and recipes as well as other news. Well, we at Kraft certainly approve of the custom, because it's one way the news gets around about parquet margarine, the delicious spread for bread made by Kraft. 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

0: Now let's return to the great Gildersleeve, who is preparing to return to the Ritz Summerfield for his first bidding.
1: 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Oh, no trouble at all. 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Goodbye, Pulteney.
2: Isn't it just a little too early to be wearing a white mess jacket, Uncle?
1: No, not for Pulteney, my dear. He just got a job as a soda jerker. Well, I got to amble along now. By the way, what's the time?
2: Haven't you got your watch?
1: No, if I carried it in my vest pocket, the bulge might ruin my silhouette. Isn't that silly?
2: It certainly is.
1: I read it in a fashion magazine. I wonder if Bertie has pressed my top coat yet. Oh, Bertie!
3: Yes, it's Mr. Gildersleeve. And I put a nice flower in the buttonhole, too.
1: Oh, thanks. A geranium. Well, that's better than no flower at all, or is it?
3: My, Mr. Gildersleeve, it sure is a show valetting for you.
1: Huh?
3: But when I sees you strutting down the street, I nudges myself and I says, Bertie Lee Coggins, you may work hard, but the result is worth the effort.
1: Oh, thank you, Bertie. And just to show my appreciation, here, you can have back the geranium.
3: For me? Well, thank you.
4: Hi, Elk. Say, did you see the big write-up about you in the paper?
1: You mean all about Throckmorton P. Gildersleeve, the well-known businessman being selected by a famous New York fashion designer as one of the best-dressed men not only in Summerfield, but possibly in the entire country?
4: Yeah, that was it.
1: No, I didn't see it.
2: How do you know all about it, Uncle?
1: Well, one of the reporters on the paper happened to be talking to me on the telephone, and I guess my clothes just sort of crept into the conversation.
3: Was that why you was trying to call the newspaper all morning?
1: It's no, Bertie. Has anybody got the time?
4: Yes, 10 past 1.
1: Oh, I'll have to hurry right down and try on that new suit Mr. Halchester designed for me. Goodbye.
2: Goodbye. I know it's going to look nice on you, Uncle.
3: Yes, and lots of luck, Mr. Gildersleeve.
4: Yeah, I hope you have a perfect fit, Uncle.
1: Oh, yes. What? Oh, I see what you mean.

0: Hello. Who? Mr. Gildersleeve. Well, send him right up.
1: Okay, let's trot out that 48 stub.
2: I got it. Looks too big. Probably fit him like the skin on a raisin.
0: Then you better do a good alteration job. Now watch your step. And remember, you ain't back in a tailor shop at Leavenworth, or else you will be. Oh, come in, Mr. Gildersleeve.
3: Hello, Mr. Halchester. Hello, Mr. Leslie. I hope I haven't put you two gentlemen to a lot of trouble.
0: Oh, no. Mr. Leslie's a very fast worker.
3: Oh.
0: Why, he's practically made that suit fly.
3: Oh, how nice. Could I try it on now, please?
0: Of course. Just slip out of your coat.
3: Yeah.
0: Now, slide into this one.
3: Thanks. I can hardly wait.
0: Yeah. Now, button it.
3: All right.
0: What do you think, Mr. Leslie?
2: It fits him just like the skin on a grape.
3: Oh.
0: Yes, sir. You're going to get a lot of comments on that coat.
3: Don't you think it's a little too roomy?
0: Well, for some people, maybe. But not for you.
3: Oh.
0: You're the type that can stand a little room.
3: Oh, can I? Well, what do you think of the sleeves? Are they wearing sleeves over the knuckles this year?
0: Oh. Well, not quite.
3: Oh.
0: They should be taken in.
3: Oh, and what about the lapels? If I move my head, the points tickle my ears.
0: Well, they should be taken in, too.
3: And the way it droops, I mean drapes in front, I can't tell whether it's a loose sack suit or tight double-breaster.
0: Well, in that case, you should be taken in.
3: I hope I'm not giving you too much trouble, Mr. Leslie.
2: Oh, no, not at all. When I sized you up, I must have been using a rubber tape measure.
3: Oh, very good.
0: Now, if you're ready to try on the trousers, Mr. Gildersleeve, here they are. Just step into the next room.
3: The trousers. All right, thank you. I'll be right back, gentlemen.
2: Oh, brother. Gee, that's the worst-looking botch yet. I don't know how I'm going to fix that coat up.
0: Now, don't worry. All we got to do is send to the factory for a 44 long.
2: Yeah?
0: And when it comes in, use the back of this one and the front of a new one.
2: What do you mean?
0: Well, this guy's got a tricky shape. He's a 48 stub in the back and a 44 long in the front.
2: Okay, but aren't we taking a little loss that way?
0: So what? These suits only cost us $9.75 wholesale.
2: I know, but why should we... Here he comes. Whatever you do, don't let him get a look at himself in a mirror. He'll jump out the window.
4: I'm afraid these trousers are a trifle too tight.
2: Holy smoke, you gave him Judge Booker's pants.
0: Come in.
4: Yes.
0: I know, Mr. Gildersleeve. In fact, I'm a bit disappointed with the way the whole suit has come out.
3: Oh.
0: So I'm going to have Mr. Leslie recut the entire garment.
3: Oh, say, I don't want you to go to all that trouble for nothing.
2: Well, let's not say for nothing. Say for a slight alteration fee of $9.75.
3: Oh, well, that's awfully nice of you.
2: Oh, don't mention it. I always welcome the opportunity to make a little change whenever I can.
3: Yes.

0: Good afternoon. Is Mr. Gildersleeve home?
1: Yes'm, and who is it to see him?
0: I am.
1: Excuse me, but who's you?
0: Mrs. Salisbury Twitchell.
1: Oh, the Mrs. Twitchell. Well, come right in and rest your umbrella.
0: Thank you.
2: Oh, Mr. Gildersleeve, I have the honor to announce the arrival of Mrs. Strawberry Twitchell.
3: Who? Well, I wonder what that old... Mrs. Twitchell. I was just saying, I wonder what that old friend wanted. Will you have a chair, Mrs. Twitchell?
0: That isn't what I wanted, Mr. Gildersleeve.
3: Huh?
0: I'll explain my visit simply so you can grasp it without too much of a struggle.
3: Oh, thanks.
0: Mr. Hopalong Cassidy, the movie star, arrives in Summerfield in 2 hours to aid our big defense bond drive.
3: He does? Why, he's my favorite movie star. I'd like to meet him.
0: You will have that opportunity. One of the members of my welcoming committee dropped some milk on his foot and cannot attend.
3: Why should dropping a little milk on his foot keep him away?
0: If I must go into detail, he's got a broken toe. The milk was condensed in cans and in a case. Therefore, Mr. Gildersleeve, in order that we are not faced with the situation of a welcoming committee consisting of 13 members... will you join us?
3: Yes, gladly. Incidentally, whatever made you think of little me?
0: Well, it was that story in the paper regarding your selection as one of the best-dressed men in town. Newspapers exaggerate so, don't they?
3: Oh, well, if you mean this old smoking jacket, well, don't worry. You'll really be bowled over when you see my appearance at the station.
0: Mr. Cassidy's train arrives at 5:52.
3: 5:52.
0: Now, please try to be there on time. And if any photographs are taken, kindly refrain from waving your handkerchief at the cameraman. Goodbye.
4: Ankle Mort, I couldn't help listening. Hopalong Cassidy, that's Bill Boyd.
3: Yes.
4: Can I come along and see him, huh? Can I?
3: Why not? I know why not. I have to stop at the hotel first and change into my new Orkney Twist ensemble.
4: But you aren't supposed to pick it up until tomorrow morning.
3: Well, if they promise it for then, it's essential it'll be all ready now. And I needed to impress Hopalong Twitchell and Mrs. Cat. I mean, vice versa.
4: Well, why can't I just come along with you?

0: It'll be all ready now. And I needed to impress Hopalong Twitchell and Mrs. Cat. I mean, vice versa.
1: Well, why can't I just come along with you, huh?
0: Oh, I guess you can at that. If you wait downstairs in the lobby. Come on, come on, come on.

0: the coat fits all right, Mr. Halchester. But don't you think the style is a little too juvenile for me?
1: Oh, not at all, Judge Schnooker.
0: Hooker. Hooker, sir.
1: Pardon me. No, I purposely designed that suit along boyish lines to bring out the Mickey Rooney in you.
0: Oh, yes, yeah. I hadn't pictured myself that way lately.
2: Oh, you're the Mickey type, all right.
0: With this suit, I sort of feel like I should get a free baseball bat. For the price I paid, you should throw in a pitcher from the Dodgers.
1: Excuse me.
3: Yes?
1: Who's on his way up? Mr. Gildersleeve.
0: Huh?
1: Thanks.
0: Did I hear you say Gildersleeve is on his way up here?
2: You heard the man.
0: Oh, he mustn't find me here. I'm trying to surprise him. Can't I hide someplace until he leaves?
1: Why, yes, right in the next room.
0: Oh, thank you. Let me know. Let me know when he's gone.
4: Hey, what's Fatso doing coming around now? He isn't due till tomorrow. By then, we should be on our way to Florida.
1: Oh, he don't worry me. But there's a guy from the Better Business Bureau waiting in the lobby.
4: Uh-oh. Let's get out of here.
1: Now, take it easy. We got our bags all packed. All we gotta do is take an earlier train. Where's that timetable?
4: Here, I got it marked. The screen line will leave in 30 minutes. Can we make it?
1: Yeah. Only what are we going to do with that judgy in there?
4: Or pudgy out there.
1: Shh. Now hide the judge's trousers in your suitcase. We'll work the old pants trick on both of them. Enter, Mr. Gildersleeve.
5: Oh, I hope you'll excuse me for coming so early, but I wonder if I could get my suit now.
1: Oh, of course, Mr. Gildersleeve. Only first, there's one little detail.
5: Oh, yes.
1: We'd like to compare the measurements of the trousers you're wearing with the new ones.
5: Of course, of course.
1: Would you mind taking them off?
5: Oh, not at all, not at all. You don't know how nice it is of you to do this for me. Yeah, here you are.
4: Thank you. Now, if you'll kindly wait in the next room.
5: Oh, anything to oblige.
1: Just make yourself comfortable in there.
5: Yeah, don't worry, I will.
6: Deep in the...
5: Judge Hooker! What are you doing hiding in the corner and without your pants?
0: Same thing as you are. Being fitted for one of those Orkney twisters.
5: Oh, getting a suit behind my back, eh? That's pretty low, Judge. And by George, I'm going to complain.
1: Mr. Halchester? Mr. Leslie? That's peculiar. They're not here.
0: Not only that, their bags and clothing aren't here either.
5: What?
0: Hey, I don't see my pants anywhere.
5: My pants are gone, too.
6: Yeah, this is going to be one of my bad days.
0: Don't get in a panic, Gildy. Maybe they just stepped out into the hall. Come on, let's look.
5: Yeah, let's look in the hall.
0: Well, you go first, Gildy.
5: Okay, you think it's going to be all right?
0: Oh! No, it isn't all right.
5: Judge, there's something awfully funny looking around here, and I don't mean us.
0: How about phoning downstairs?
5: No, I can't. The telephone wires have been cut. Look.
0: No question about it, then. They were crooks, all right.
5: Yes.
0: Fine people you introduced me to, Gildersleeve.
5: Yes, and a fine judge you are, Hooker. You can't even recognize a crook when he steals your own pants.
0: Oh, my goodness, my pocketbook was in my trousers.
5: It was? Well, I never get mine. Look, I always keep it in my coat. The old jumping jeeps, they did get my lucky half dollar. What's that?
0: Hear that?
5: Huh?
0: Maybe it's all just a joke.
5: Why, of course.
0: Yeah, that's it. Come on in, boys.
5: Yes, come on in. If Leroy, what are you doing here?
7: Gee, I'm glad to see you, Unc. I was waiting in the lobby, and when Mr. Halchester came down and checked out, I didn't know what to think.
0: You checked out?
5: Where'd he go?
7: When he passed me, he was telling another man they'd have to go like 60 if they wanted to catch the Florida train. Say, where are your pants?
5: On their way to Florida. Judge, we've got to stop them before they pull out of town.
0: How? We can't dash down the station in our shorts?
5: Couldn't we pretend we're running in a marathon race?
0: Not me, brother.
5: Oh, yeah.
7: I got an idea, Unc. Just take the blankets off this bed, wrap one around each of you, and go to the station that way.
5: Take the blankets. You're a bright boy, Leroy.
0: But we'd never get past the lobby.
7: Well, how about sneaking down the fire escape? There's a taxi stand right below.
5: A taxi. That's it. Come on, Hooker. Grab a blanket.
0: But we can't get away with it.

0: It's stopped. It beat for us.
1: It's no use, Gildy. We'll never see our pants again.
0: Yes, nor my lucky half dollar either.
1: Well, what was lucky about it?
2: Yes. Say, Unc, you better be careful. Your blanket's dragging.
0: It is? Oh.
1: Yes, Gildy, you look like one of the 10 best-dressed beds in town.
0: Yes. Is that so? Why? Oh, hello, Mrs. Twitchell. Fancy meeting you here.
3: Don't speak to me, Mr. Gildersleeve. Just because we are here to welcome a cowboy star doesn't mean that you should come dressed as Sitting Bull.
0: I never did like
1: come
0: her.
1: Come on, let's get out of here before it's too late.
0: It is too late. Hello, officer.
4: What are you guys doing running around here in blankets? Come on, get into the station master's office here before you attract a crowd.
0: But, officer, we were just chasing a couple of crooks who stole our pants. Oh, there they are. Well, Mr. Hal Chester and Mr. Leslie, so they got you too, huh?
5: Hello, Fatso. Hiya, Judge Crooker.
0: You poker!
1: Fine work, officer.
4: I don't know what you're talking about. One of these birds tried to pass a counterfeit coin at the ticket window.
5: But, officer, it wasn't mine. It belongs to this guy.
0: Who, me?
4: Is this yours, buddy?
0: A counterfeit? Oh, my goodness, it's my lucky half dollar.
6: The great Gildersleeve will be with us again in a few minutes. But right now, what makes good cooks good? You know, I think it's their sense of flavor. 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Well, that's probably why so many really good cooks use parquet margarine these days. 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

0: Sorry, but our time's up. Good night, folks.
1: Original music heard on this program was composed and conducted by William Randolph. 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This program came to you from Hollywood. 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

0: honeys.
1: Yes, boys and girls, it's Comic Weekly time. And here I come right into your house to bring a little fun and happiness. Right out of the pages of Puff the Comic Weekly, straight into your living room, your friend, the Comic Weekly Man, the jolly Comic Weekly Man. Hello, hello, hello.
2: Hello, hello, hello.
1: Little Miss Honey, how are you today?
2: Oh, I'm fine, and I had the most fun this week.
1: What did you do to have the most fun?
2: I went to the circus, and I saw all kinds of animals.
1: Oh, isn't that wonderful?
2: Yes, I just love animals, especially elephants. Especially when they blow water through their noses like a fountain.
1: Yes, I love elephants, too.
2: Oh, and I know a riddle, too, that I heard at the circus.
1: Good, what is it?
2: What is the difference between an elephant and a flea?
1: One's bigger than the other.
2: That's true, but that's not the right answer.
1: Well, what is the right answer?
2: An elephant has fleas, but a flea doesn't have elephants.
1: That's very good.
2: Now please read me the funnies.
1: Puff the Comic Weekly? Yes. Very well, I will in just a moment. But before I do, let's listen to this nice man. Now, here we go with Puck the Comic Weekly. And on the first page, Hopalong Cassidy.
2: Magic words for the music, please.
1: Very well, my lady. Six guns blazing as he thunders along. Give us music for Hopalong. A telegraph man was attacked by a mountaineer and his dog because the mountain people didn't want anyone putting in a telegraph line. In the struggle, the telegraph man was pushed over a cliff and fell into a river where he was found by Hoppy and his pals. A little later, a lovely girl came along and identified the man as her brother. Today, California says, as they look at the unconscious man,
3: "Yeah, this young fella's plumb lucky we were passing through in time to drag him from the river. Where'd you come from, ma'am?"
1: The girl answers,
4: "Our base camp. I'm his sister, Gail Sparks. Ken failed to return from a survey trip from a new telegraph line out of Denver, and I came looking for him."
1: First picture, next row, as they lift the man to the horse, Hoppy says, "Well, he'll be all right. He must have lost his footing on some cliff ledge." The girl answers,
4: "Or was pushed."
1: They climb into the saddles, and as they get underway, the girl says, last picture, second row,
4: "Ever since line construction reached this area, we've had strange accidents. Supply wagons burned, equipment wrecked or stolen, teams run off. Unless it stops, our work crew threatens to quit."
1: Big picture, middle of the page, Hoppy says, "Hey, it sounds like somebody's mighty anxious to keep that telegraph line from going through." They come into a clearing out of the trees, and the girl says,
4: "There's our camp ahead."
1: And a moment later, they're in the camp, surrounded by a group of burly men, workers for the telegraph company. The girl tells them, first picture, fourth row,
4: "Ken's had an accident. A couple of you men better help carry him to his tent."
1: Hoppy hands her brother down to two of the men. And then as he dismounts, last picture, fourth row, the girl suddenly says,
4: "The rest of you grab these strangers. I lured them here because I'm convinced that they're responsible."
1: California exclaims,
3: "Hey, you mean you tricked us?"
1: First picture, next row, the girl says,
4: "I wasn't fool enough to swallow your pack of lies. You've blocked this project for the last time."
1: First picture, bottom row, like a bursting dam, the enraged workmen swarm in, engulfing their victims. While last picture, the only one who can save Hoppy and his friends, lies unconscious.
2: Because Hoppy saves the girl's brother, and then she tries to get Hoppy beat up by those men.
1: Yes, it is. It's very wrong to suspect people without any real good reason.
2: I should say it is, but I wish that girl's brother would wake up so he could tell everybody that Hoppy was a hero and was good to him.
1: Well, let's hope that happens next week. Now?
2: Well, I'm sure that Prince Valiant must be on page 3.
1: Well, let's take a look and see.
2: All right. Yes, there he is. And you remember last week that after 2 years, Arf returned home to see his father, and his father was so happy to see him.
1: Yes, but I wonder about Arf's stepmother. Remember, she was so mean to Arf that that's why he left home.
2: Oh, yes, I wonder about that. Let's read now and find out.
1: Very well, here we go with Prince Valiant and the Days of King Arthur. Hecate, Breckate, Grey Malkin, and Quince. Music romantic for a fair, fair prince. After 2 years of wandering and adventure, Arf Geoffrey returns to his father's house. He is minus one leg and his desire to become a great warrior. But no whining cripple is he, but a clear-eyed, confident youth who knows what he wants and intends to get it. Big picture, top of the page, Arf presents his guests. His patron, his hero, the great Sir Valiant, Prince of Thule, Knight of the Round Table. Next, Sir de Lacy, wealthy importer. And then, suddenly very shy, Arf murmurs, "And this is Adele." Arf's father can tell by Arf's manner that he's in love with the girl. So first picture next row, under shaggy brows, Sir Geoffrey glares at the girlie's face. So it is, with this pert trick, he must share his boy's affection. Oh, well, they're still very young. And he orders that Arf's guests should be entertained in the greatest style. Finally, all good things must come to an end, and so the guests depart. But before they do, Arf and Adele, sitting before the fire that night, pledge eternal devotion, and they also make some common sense plans. And then Arf and Adele, the next morning, separate, and she goes with her father on his way. Last picture, middle row, assisted by his old tutor, Torley, Arf goes to his father's great library, for he's hungry for the wealth of knowledge and beauty that crowds the books on the dusty shelves. About this time, some 50 miles away, King Arthur, Sir Launcelot, and Gawain, first picture bottom row, are walking in the Hall of Champions, where hang the shields of all knights present and ready for service. Suddenly they halt and stare at a shield and sword that had not been there before. It is a singing sword that belongs to Val, the greatest fighter in the kingdom. The king, with a twinkle in his eye, pulls his golden beard and mutters, "Now what have I done to deserve this?" And Launcelot says, last picture, "I suggest, sire, we find the comparative quiet of some battlefield until he is gone." But Gawain shouts, "Bring on the pipers! Call out the dancing girls! Broach the wine casks and tune up the fiddles. Young Scatterbrain is back again."
2: Oh, Val has surprised us.
1: Yes.
2: He came back to the palace after he left Arf, didn't he?
1: I'm afraid so, and King Arthur didn't know that Val is back.
2: And Val must have a special surprise up his sleeve.
1: He must have, and maybe next week we'll see more about that.
2: Oh, goody.
1: Well, now...
2: Now, I wonder if it's time now for Donald Duck.
1: Well, it might be. Let's turn over the page, past Perry Mason, go past the Lone Ranger, and there on page 5.
2: Donald Duck, old, good for a chuckle.
1: Say the magic words with me. Squee, jump, squee, jump, squee, the chicka chack. Let's have music to pay the quack, quack. Donald is relaxing, reading a book, when all of a sudden, Dewey's toy plane whirs right past his nose, almost clipping it off. It sails around the room, right past Dewey's nose, almost clipping it off. And around the room it sails again. Donald yells, third picture,
0: "Come on! We gotta catch it before it bites something!"
1: And away they go after it. Through the dining room they go. Into the living room. Dewey, first picture bottom row, sees the plane heading for him. He picks up a chair cushion, and the plane sails right at him. And Dewey has caught it. Donald scolds Dewey, next picture.
0: "I told you not to fly that in the house. You'll bust something."
1: Dewey replies,
0: "Gee, I'm sorry."
1: Donald opens the door, points outside, saying,
0: "Fly it outdoors, where it's safe."
1: Out Dewey goes. Donald slams the door. And Dewey turns the plane loose outdoors. Up in the air it goes. Makes a circle. Heads for the house. And... last picture, Donald sees a broken window and the toy plane standing nose down in the fishbowl. And he goes...
0: ah!
1: And the fish goes...
2: Well, Donald can't blame that on Dewey because he took it outside just like Donald told him to.
1: Yes, he did. And I'm afraid what Donald should have done was tie a string on the plane for Dewey so it wouldn't have gotten away from him.
2: Yes, tie a string to it. Then you can fly without it breaking anything or hurting anybody.
1: That's a very safe thing to do.
2: Yes, a very safe thing to do.
1: Well, now shall we see what's happening with Dick's adventures?
2: Oh, yes, I'm very to read Dick's adventures because he's having such an exciting time in the early days of America with George Washington and the army, and they just won a big battle.
1: Well, let's go over to the last page of the first section, and here we go with Dick's Adventures in Dreamland. Say the magic words with me. Riggity-pack-a-zack-a-zick. Let's have music for Adventureless Dick. middle of his dream, Dick wakes up, sits up sleepily, and says,
5: "Oh, say, we just won the Battle of Yorktown. Cornwallis and the British Army are surrendering to Washington, and, oh, gosh, I've been dreaming about what happened in 1781.
1: And then, still drowsy, he shuts his eyes again, and in his dream goes back, back, back. Last picture, top row, Dick finds himself in old New York. The year is 1783, December. The last of the redcoats has left America. Dick asks a passing Continental soldier,
5: Say, what is this place?
1: He receives the reply,
6: Francis Tavern, boy.
1: Dick looks up at the sign and says,
5: Francis Tavern? Why, that's where General Washington said farewell to the officers who fought by his side during the Revolution. Maybe it's happening now.
1: Dick goes into the building. And he enters a room where are assembled George Washington and all the brave generals who fought under him in the American Army for Independence. Impressive is this moment as his beloved comrades-in-arms face their commander-in-chief for the last time. Dick beholds the saddened faces of Nathaniel Greene, Henry Knox, Anthony Wayne, Alexander Hamilton, Lafayette, Kosciuszko, Israel Putnam. But many are gone forever, fallen but not forgotten. Then Washington rises. There is a hush. There are tears in the eyes of many of the generals, hard-bitten victors of a bitter war. And there is a lump in George Washington's throat as he says, last picture, middle row,
7: with a heart full of love and gratitude, I now take leave of you. I most devoutly wish that your latter days may be as prosperous and happy as your former ones have been glorious.
1: Leaving Francis Tavern, Dick rides with Washington to Annapolis, where the Congress was then meeting. There, first picture, bottom row, Washington officially resigns his commission to the Continental Congress as head of the General of the Armies of the American Forces and receives the thanks of the nation. Dick sees the tears in Washington's eyes and says,
5: he's crying.
1: That night, Christmas Eve, Dick goes with George Washington to Washington's home at Mount Vernon. Washington smiles and says as he dismounts,
7: well, from now on, Dick, I'm a farmer. Nothing will take me away from my work.
1: And then Washington goes into the house. Dick says, last picture,
5: hey, but sir, you're going to be president, our first president. Oh, he doesn't even hear me.
2: Oh, wasn't that sad when Washington said goodbye to his officers?
1: Yes, it was. Dick was right. Washington was our first president,
2: yes,
1: too.
2: He was, and then now will we find out more about what happened to him next week? I certainly hope so, because I love these stories about the early days of America. And then underneath Dick's adventures, here's Rusty Riley.
1: And I'll read that in just a moment, but first, here's that nice man again with something interesting to say. Now here we go again with Puck the Comic Weekly. And on the bottom of the last page of the first section, Rusty Riley.
2: Magic words for the music, please.
1: Very well, my lady. Gallop and run till the road is dusty. Give us music for his horse and Rusty. Tex and Rusty have learned that a horse that looked exactly like Queenie's horse, Snowflake, had once been a very famous trotting horse named Rina Blanca, and that the owner of the horse had been ruled off the tracks because it was suspected he had been dishonest. Tex thinks that Rina Blanca and Snowflake are the same horse, and that the owner of the horse must be Queenie's father. They hope to clear Queenie's father's name and bring the real crook to justice. Today, Rusty is on his way to Queenie's place to see what he can find out. On the way, he meets Queenie. They sit down under a tree in the pasture and talk. Rusty asks her, third picture top row,
5: Queenie, do you know if your father ever used another name when he was racing?
1: Queenie answers that she doesn't know for sure because she and her mother had only been east for a few months and that they had a ranch in Arizona until her daddy got so poor. Rusty says, last picture, top row,
5: Arizona, huh? Well, one other thing, Queenie. Did he ever like to wear soft shoes or moccasins?
1: Queenie answers, yes, that her mother was always buying them from the Indians and mailing them to him. Now little later, first picture bottom roll. Rusty is back at the Miles farm, and he's saying to Tex,
5: "Hey, Tex, I think we're on the right track. Queenie doesn't know if her father drove under the name of Catfoot Kendall, but she does know about his wearing moccasins."
8: "Yep, that's the way I figured, Rusty. Well, now, lad, if you aim to drive in a sulky race, you got to learn something about it. I was just thinking. I hear they need a stable boy over at Grassy Acres. They breed standard breeds. You can learn a lot about driving."
5: "Yeah, but Tex, my job's here with Mr. Miles."
8: "Oh, I'll square to Mr. Miles, Rusty. We'll just call it a leave of absence. I'm figuring if you keep your ears open, you might just learn something about that race when Queenie's dad was disqualified."
1: Rusty exclaims,
5: "Jeepers, that's right, Tex. It was their sulky that he's supposed to have sabotaged."
1: So that afternoon, last picture, Rusty applies for the job of stable boy at Grassy Acres. The owner, a husky fellow with his legs up on the desk, puffing a big cigar, is saying to Rusty,
9: "Okay, kid, I guess you'll do. Report to the wagon shed. Corny Botts will put you to work."
1: Rusty answers,
5: "Yes, sir, Mr. Crumb. Thanks."
2: "Corny Botts? Why, that was the man, you remember, who had the sulky that's been fixed so it would break."
1: "That's right. You remember very well."
2: "Yes, I do, don't I?"
1: "You certainly do. Corny Botts is a very important name in this story."
2: "Well, maybe he's the one who did something crooked and then made it look like Mr. Kendall was to blame."
1: "Well, we'll find out more about that next week."
2: "That's a very clever scheme of Texas to have Rusty work at that other place, because now maybe Rusty will hear something and he'll tell Tex about it, and then they might find out that Queenie's father was not to blame."
1: "Well, let's hope so. Well, now what?"
2: "Oh, now it's time for Blondie and Dagwood. And here they are on the first page of the second section."
1: "And we won't waste a second. Here we go with Dagwood and Blondie. Ramafoo, ramafum, zim, zam, zombie. Conjure me music for Dagwood and Blondie." Dagwood is lying on the sofa trying to get a good day's rest when Blondie sweeps up the carpet. She complains that he has spilled tobacco all over it again. Dagwood rolls over and tries to take a nap. Just as he's about to drop off to sleep, Blondie comes in. She sees newspapers all over the floor. She tells Dagwood he's mussed up the living room, that he's lying on the sofa with his shoes on. So Dagwood gets up and picks up the newspapers, thinking how sad it is that he can't get any rest. Last picture, top row, he's outside talking to Herb. He's telling him about his tough luck, and he says,
5: "I wish I had a little den of my own that I could muss up as much as I pleased."
1: Herb says cheerfully,
10: "Well, why don't you build one in your cellar?"
1: That gives Dagwood a bright idea. First picture, next row, Dagwood is leaving Herb's place carrying a lot of old lumber, saying with a smile,
5: "A room all my very own."
1: Herb snickers to himself and tells his wife, Tootsie,
10: "I unloaded all that junk lumber on him for $5.
1: A few minutes later, Dagwood is in the cellar. He looks at one corner and says,
5: "I'll convert this little spare corner of the cellar into a little castle where I'll be king."
1: And he starts working. Last picture of the row, Blondie comes down to the cellar and discovers that Dagwood has practically gotten one corner of the cellar prettied up very nicely into a nice little nook. Dagwood says,
5: "This is going to be a dream of a lifetime come true. Nobody allowed in it but me."
1: And in no time at all, everybody in the neighborhood knows what Dagwood is doing. First picture, next row, one of the neighbors gives Dagwood an old sofa. Another gives him a stuffed doll. Another one brings him a picture of John L. Sullivan, the famous boxer. Another one brings him a spittoon. Another brings him a phonograph that can play a spittoon. Second picture, third row, we find Dagwood painting his walls, surrounded by his trophies, and he says cheerfully,
5: "I can decorate it with my favorite colors, purple and yellow."
1: Finally, it's evening, last picture, third row. He calls his family down, and he points to the orderly little room, and he says,
5: "Behold, my hideaway is finished, and it's mine, all mine."
1: And then, smiling, he goes upstairs to take a bath. First picture, bottom row, he's lying in the bathtub with a pad and pencil, making notes, and he says,
5: "Well, let's see now. I'll bring down my tobacco humidor, my magazines, my books, and slippers, and it's complete."
1: About an hour later, he goes downstairs to his little hideout, carrying his magazines and slippers, and finds Alexander lying on the floor, lifting his weight bar. Alexander says,
11: "It's swell for my gymnasium."
1: He sees Cookie with all her toys, and she says,
11: "I'll keep my toys down here."
1: Blondie stops her sewing machine, smiles at him, and says sweetly,
11: "It's the coolest room in the house."
1: And Daisy and her five pups look at him and say, which means,
11: "You're the nicest daddy in the world."
1: Dagwood's face drops. And he goes upstairs slowly. And last picture, he lies on the sofa and sighs philosophically.
5: "Well, anyway, I've got the rest of the house to myself."
2: Oh, I think that was mean of everybody to take away his nice, pretty room after he worked so hard to fix it up.
1: I do, too. And I think it was mighty nice of Dagwood to be so nice about it.
2: Yeah, I think it was very nice of him to be so nice about it.
1: I agree with you.
2: Thank you.
1: Now?
2: Oh, here, underneath Dagwood and Blondie, here's Roy Rogers. You remember last week, Roy was after the outlaws that had stolen the gold and had run away with it in the stagecoach.
1: Yes, so let's read right now and see what happens. Here we go with Roy Rogers, King of the Cowboys. A yip-hi-yo, now here we go with Roy and Trigger. A yip-hi-yo! Ballast, the big husky fellow, has made Beetle get into a big kite and flown him to the top of a very tall rock with steep sides. Quickly, Beetle ties a rope and pulley around a cleft in the rock. Ballast ties the box of gold dust to the rope as Jut, the leader of the outlaws, rides up in the rig he had stolen from Cube Root, Roy's friend. Jut says,
12: "Hiya, Ballast. I decoyed Roy Rogers with a stage, then grabbed Cube Root's buckboard. How's things going?"
1: Ballast replies,
9: "Great, Jut. You should have seen Beetle riding that kite to the top of the butte."
1: Jut jumps down.
12: "Hey, hurry up, will you? Rogers is probably backtracking my trail right now."
1: Ballast replies,
9: Quit worrying. After I hoist the strong box up to Beetle on the top of the butte, nobody will know what happened to the gold shipment at all."
1: And he gives a pull on the rock, and up, up, up goes the box of gold dust, third picture, to the top of the rock where Beetle is waiting for it. Suddenly, Beetle sees Roy heading their way, and he yells down, fourth picture, top row,
13: "Hey, ahoy, Jut, Ballast! Rogers and Root are heading for the covered wagon. Hey, what about me, stuck up here?"
1: Quickly, Ballast and Jut scurry for cover. First picture, bottom row, Roy gallops around the bend. He sees the wagon beside a huge rock. He reins up. He says to Cube,
14: "Hey, look, covered wagon. Hey, Trigger, come here."
1: Roy climbs up, climbs off the stagecoach, and onto Trigger. He says to Cube Root,
14: "Now, you stay on the stage, Cube. Might be an ambush. Cover me with a rifle while I investigate."
1: Cube answers, "Well, I'm a bit awkward with firearms, Roy. However, I'm very handy with a slide rule." Roy rides down to the covered wagon, gun in hand. He reins up in front of it and calls,
12: "Anybody inside? Come on out with your hands up."
1: There's a second of silence. Then, from behind a rock in back of Roy, Jut snarls,
9: "Don't move, Rogers."
1: Quickly, Roy whirls Trigger around with his back to the covered wagon. Last picture, Ballast leaps out of the wagon at Roy. Jut runs up from behind the rock, saying,
12: "Hey, get away, Ballast. I'll plug this nosy cowpoke."
1: Ballast snarls,
9: "No! I'll take care of myself with my bare hands."
2: Trick.
1: Yes, he's really in a tough spot now.
2: That Ballast is twice as big as Roy. He's like a giant. He'll just crush him.
1: Yes, you'd think he would.
2: And that mean Jut is coming up with that gun in his hand, too. I wonder what'll happen.
1: Well, I hope Cube Root is a good shot and will use that gun he's holding. But we'll find out more about that next week.
2: I can hardly wait.
1: Well, now let's go over the page.
2: Oh, here's Flash Gordon on page 2 of the second section. You remember last week that Flash finally escaped from the Martian ship?
1: Yes, he had outwitted the Martians and saved Dale and the professor's niece, Ginger. And with a little rocket motor, he was heading toward the space platform.
2: But what Flash doesn't know is that the leader of the Martians, that cruel little man named Toxo, has his gun in his hand, and he's waiting for Flash on the space platform.
1: Yes, Toxo sees exactly what Flash is doing.
2: So please read now so we can see what's happening.
1: Very well, here we go with Flash Gordon. Rig-a-rig-a-doon-doon, Saskamatash. Let's have music for Heroic Flash. The lurking Martian Toxo dodges into hiding when Dr. Ruff opens the airlock of the man-made space island. Flash lands with the last spurt of rocket power, and Ruff greets his lost niece tenderly. He demands gruffly, Hey, what was all this nonsense about Martians that you radioed? Flash points to the hovering interplanetary ship and asks, that looked like a mirage, Doctor? Last picture top row, while Dr. Ruff gasps in surprise, Toxo decides it's a good time to get rid of all the Earthlings on deck. But Flash was watching for the man from Mars. He shouts,
13: take cover, girls!
1: They leap out of line of Toxo's cosmic ray shot. Fortunately, Flash's shout was just in time. Toxo, seeing that he has failed in exterminating the people from Earth, tries to escape. First picture next row, Flash's swift ray barrage drives Toxo headlong into space, zigzagging toward the protection of his own ship. He fires back at Flash in blind rage. Last picture, Toxo's parting shot hits a rocket tank on the space platform, and instantly, liquid oxygen spurts out under terrific pressure, trapping Dale between the flames.
2: Oh, my goodness, isn't that terrible? Just when I thought that Flash was going to get rid of Toxo, then all of a sudden his shot hits that tank.
1: Yes, now he's apt to get away while Flash rescues Dale.
2: Oh, do you think he'll be able to rescue Dale? He'll have to go through those flames, you know. She's in really terrible danger.
1: Well, now, don't get excited. Flash is a hero, remember. And next week, we'll find all about that. Well, now, that's all the time I have. But before I go, here's that nice fellow with some more interesting information. Well, honey, and all you boys and girls, I've got to go now.
2: All right. Mr. Comic Weekly Man, but I'll be waiting for you next week.
1: Okay, that's a date, and a date with all you boys and girls. Be sure to meet me with our little friend, Miss Honey, next week when I read Puck the Comic Weekly. For

0: Well, come in, Smithers. What is it? Speak up, boy. Orange juice.
1: No, sir. New Kellogg's Rise and Shine.
0: Hey, fiendish.
1: And look at this, sir.
0: No peel, no pips, and it's got vitamin C. Well, Smithers, I suppose this is it.
1: What are you doing, sir?
0: Thank you, Governor. Wife and three pips to support. Thank you.
2: New Kellogg's Rise and Shine. Now tastes as good as orange juice.
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9: In this Christmas season, most of you mothers and dads come to realize that the happiness and security of your children are of more importance than anything else in life. For that reason, isn't this a most appropriate time to bring to your attention the Equitable Society's famous fact-finding chart for fathers and mothers? In about 14 minutes, Mr. Keating will be back to tell you what this equitable chart can mean in terms of the future security and happiness of your family. 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
8: Tonight's FBI file, The Frozen Frame-Up.
9: Words have a definite lifespan. Remember back to the First World War and the use of the word doughboy to describe a soldier? In this past war was the ultimate in destructive power, part of our daily language, until the atomic bomb made it old-fashioned. 20 years ago, an automobile with a canvas top was called a touring car. Today, it's a convertible and nothing else. And so it has been with many words. They were born, they lived, they died. And anyone using them now is considered quaint, lost their original power. These old champions is the simple word, gold. Word, gold. Since its discovery in the United States, it has been the stuff that dreams are made of. Its very mention in a newspaper headline commands attention, for man has never ceased his endless search for a new vein. An old mine that will yield still more under the pressure of modern machinery. A small plot of ground that could make its owner a millionaire. And such is the nature of man that if one man says he has made a strike, he starts a boom, even if that strike has been in the middle of nowhere, even if that strike does not actually exist. Tonight's case from the files of the Federal Bureau of Investigation is only one story. A recent cry of gold. A cry that once made echoes to the far corners of the world. A cry that brings men and women from everywhere. Men and women of every kind. Tonight's file opens in a boomtown in Alaska. Scattered around the edges of what passes for a main street are shacks that have been put up overnight. Shacks that are still being put up. Outside one of the shacks, a sign is just being hammered in. This is Ruby's place. Inside, a tall blonde girl is talking to the bartender.
10: Now, you got everything you need?
11: Everything but customers, Ruby.
10: Don't worry about that. Once we open those doors tonight, you won't have time to take a smoke.
11: That's okay with me. I don't smoke.
10: See that you don't drink either. And don't get your fingers caught in the damper. Charlie.
12: What?
10: Come here.
12: I ain't moving from this stove.
10: Oh, it isn't that cold.
12: Ruby, I wish you'd just once listen to me.
10: Oh, are you still crying about not going to Florida?
12: It's warm down there. You can play cards in the morning. You can go to the track in the afternoon. You can shoot at night. What do you want out of life?
10: A big... big. Wait till you see what happens around this joint tonight. The girls will get bigger tips than that.
12: Yeah, but I'll be out of action.
10: Why?
12: Look at my hands. Did you ever see a dealer with blue fingers?
10: They'll get warm.
12: Listen to you for. What am I doing here?
10: The same as I am. You're waiting for those old bums out there to dig up a lot of gold so we can clip them for it.
9: Of a nearby FBI resident agent. A visitor has just arrived. He is Special Agent Jim Taylor.
13: Fred Caldwell?
14: That's right.
13: Hello, Fred. I'm Jim Taylor.
14: Oh, hi, Jim. Glad to know you.
13: It's good to be here.
14: How was your trip?
13: Fine. Good weather all the way.
14: I got word you were coming, but that's all. What brought you up here?
13: Special assignment.
14: Oh?
13: I'm looking for a couple named Morgan.
14: Morgan?
13: I don't think you know them, Fred. They only got here, about 2 weeks ago.
14: Who are they?
13: A man and wife team, Ruby and Charles Morgan.
14: What's their dodge?
13: Well, a couple of months ago in the States, Ruby Morgan picked up a young man and a quick romance followed.
14: Well, there's no law against that.
13: Well, this young man was a bank messenger who delivered a factory payroll every Tuesday. One particular Tuesday, Ruby called him and told him to come to her place immediately. Matter of life and death.
14: And she clipped him.
13: Yeah, that's right. Only she did it by way of left field. He came by and with the payroll. 5 minutes later, a man came in and held him up.
14: The man, of course, was Ruby's husband.
13: That's right.
14: What'd they get?
13: $11,000.
14: Not a bad day's pay.
13: No?
14: Yeah, I wish I could go out with you, Jim, but I didn't even see this desk.
13: Sure, I understand.
14: I'll tell you what I can do. I'll call the marshal's office and the chief of police.
13: It'll be fine, Fred. If you'll make those calls now, I'll get going.

0: Ruby. Ruby.
1: What?
0: I'm quitting.
1: Quitting? We just opened.
0: I don't care. Look at this.
1: What's your beef?
0: I finally dig a guy at the bar. I get him into a game. We play three hands. I let him win the first two, I win the next.
1: So?
0: So then the bum gets up and says, well, mister, I guess that breaks me. And he hands me $4.
1: It'll get better.
0: Well, I ain't gonna be here that long. I'm going someplace where a guy can bend down without breaking in a hand. I'm going... another $4.
2: Laugh, bring Kevins. But you can't engine town. Set him up there.
0: Yahoo! He's got to make noise.
2: Back in you. Back in you by everybody in the game, everybody in the house.
1: Maybe he's live.
0: Sure.
2: Yes, the Pope. Full of gold. Real gold. And I got more.
1: Charlie, go get him.
0: I'm going.
2: You call that whiskey? I taste a stronger milk.
3: Something wrong here?
4: You the boss?
3: Uh-huh. Oh, Eddie.
5: Yeah, Charlie.
3: Give him the private start.
5: I was just bringing it. Here.
3: Try this.
4: To your health. That's what I call whiskey.
3: Just get into town, mister?
4: No.
3: Well, I ain't seen you around.
4: I've been working my mind, working night and day on it. Just decided today to take a little time off and celebrate.
3: Sure, that does you good. Feel like any particular kind of celebrating? Like gambling, maybe?
4: Well, no, I just might. Now, what do you got to offer?
3: You like roulette?
4: Not quick enough.
3: Nobody at the crap table?
4: Crap? That's for little boys.
3: How about poker?
4: Two-handed?
3: If that's the way you like it.
4: Like it? Why, it's the only game. Card to card, man to man, head to head. No holes barred, and may the better man win. Mister, if you want two-handed poker, let's get to playing.

0: Busy, Fred?
1: No, come on in.
0: Look, I'm an artist.
1: When'd you find out?
0: A little while ago. I went to every hotel here in town, and the Morgans weren't registered any place, so I drew a picture of each of them on the back of this envelope.
1: Let's see.
0: Yeah. The bellboy in the Hotel Golden Nugget identified them.
1: From this?
0: Yeah. He said he heard Ruby Morgan say something about Moon River, too.
1: Yeah, that place is a magnet for thieves.
0: Where is it, Fred? I looked for it on the map.
1: It's not on the map yet. They just struck gold up there a couple of months ago.
0: Huh? Well, how do I get to the place?
1: Well, I'll take you.
0: Good.
1: I've got to go there myself. Just got a report in that two men knocked over the Moon River Branch Bank.
0: Huh? Hey, have you ever been there?
1: Yeah, and it's like all other boom towns. Wherever there's gold, you find parasites.
0: Well, ought to make our thieves easier to find.
1: Yeah. How soon can you be ready to go?
0: I'm ready now.
1: Okay, let me make a couple of calls and we'll be on our way.

0: right, Buck.
1: Why, sure is, my boy. Sure is. Well, now, let me see. Let's try $50.
0: $50, eh? Afraid I'm going to have to raise you $50.
1: Good boy. Makes it a real sporting game. I'll up you $50.
0: Well, I guess I better just call you. I've got King's wire.
1: Is that all? I got aces. It's another one for me, boy.
2: Charlie.
0: Yeah, honey.
2: Can I see you a minute?
0: Yeah, sure. Excuse me a second, Buck.
1: Right ahead, son. You're right ahead. Any time to count for chips, anyway.
0: What do you want?
3: How's it going?
0: Oh, it's real tough.
3: Why?
0: Well, he's so stupid, I'm having an awful time losing to him.
3: Maybe you better win.
0: Oh, it's too early for that. I got to build him up first. I got to give him a chance to...
4: There you are! I thought I'd find you in one of these places, Robert.
3: Who's he?
0: I don't know.
4: And after all the promises you made, shame on you.
0: He's talking to Buck.
3: Get over
4: you
3: there.
4: You get out of that chair, Robert, and come right home. Do you hear me?
1: Yes, Calvin.
0: Hey, Buck, who is this guy?
1: It's my brother, Calvin. Calvin, this is...
4: I don't want to meet any of your gambling friends. You just come along with me.
1: Yeah, but wait a minute. I gotta cash in my chip.
4: Well, be quick about it. I can't stand the smell of smoke and whiskey.
1: Hey, Charlie.
0: Yeah?
1: I'll go on home with him now, and when he falls asleep, I'll sneak back over here as well. I'll bring a lot of cash with me. We can have a rip-snorting game.
0: Cash it is, Buck.
4: Robert!
1: Come in, Calvin.

0: Well, where is he?
1: He'll be back.
0: He's got 600 of our money.
1: Yeah. You think a guy like that is going to quit because he's got a 600 stuck?
0: I don't know.
1: Come on, Ruby. Give us our cash.
0: Why can't you still use chips?
1: Because he's bringing cash. We'll play table stakes. I'll build him up a little bit more and then take him. Oh, that must be him. Lay the dough out.
0: Okay.
2: Hello, partner.
3: Will, come on in.
2: Thank you, thank you. Well, sir, I sure put one over on Calvin this time.
1: He didn't hear you come out?
2: No, sir. He was sleeping like a wintertime bear. Well, howdy, ma'am.
0: Hi.
2: Well, all set for our game?
1: Yep, it's all laid out.
2: Good boy, good boy.
1: Did you bring cash?
2: My pockets are crammed with it.
1: Well, then let's go.
0: Mind if I watch?
2: Oh, she's ain't on duty. Might bring me luck.
1: Now, what would you like to...
4: Open up in there!
2: Oh, it's Calvin.
0: Your brother?
2: Yeah.
4: Open up, I said!
0: Well, what do we do?
2: Turn off the lights.
1: Yeah, that's a good idea. Go get the movie.
4: Open up this door or I'll knock it down!
1: That's better. With Doc in here, he may go away.
2: I don't know. He's a tough customer. You got a back door, partner?
1: Yeah.
2: Where?
1: Next to the bar.
2: Well, if I can feel my way over there, I'll have a moose. We'll play tomorrow night.
0: Charlie, what was that?
1: Oh, Buck. He just went out the back door.
0: Oh. I'll put on the lights.
1: You can go square the brother now.
0: Right. Nobody here.
1: Ruby.
0: What?
1: Ruby, did you put a cash on the table?
0: Well, yeah, why?
1: That old bum just took it with him out the back door.
5: We will return in just a moment to tonight's exciting case from the official files of your FBI.
6: Now here comes an individual who seems to have all the earmarks of a happy man. Big smile, bright eyes, elastic step. Am I right, Paul? Is the world treating you pretty well these days?
7: Well, Mr. Keating, you'd be happy too if you'd done what I've done. Got rid of a 10-year worry in less than 10 minutes. And you know what did it? This little chart an Equitable Society representative handed to me.
6: You mean the Equitable's fact-finding chart for fathers and mothers?
7: That's it.
6: Okay, Paul. Now suppose you tell us just what that worry was and how this chart helped end it.
7: It was this way, Mr. Keating. I'd be feeling perfectly cheerful, and suddenly the worry would pop into my head. Suppose you should die tomorrow, Paul Wilton, I'd say to myself. Here's your wife with two young children, your paycheck stops, and how much money is she going to need every month until those two kids finish high school?
6: Paul, not one man in 50 knows the answer to that question. And that's where this fact-finding chart for fathers and mothers comes into the picture. 10 minutes with this chart, and a man knows what his family would need for a decent standard of living until the children graduate from high school. He has a sound and reliable basis on which to figure up the minimum expense. What's more, it's simplicity itself. Every step is made absolutely clear by easy-to-understand pictures.
7: My wife and I really enjoyed filling it in.
6: Paul, let me ask you this. If you'd had to buy that chart, how much would you be willing to pay?
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6: 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Or send a postcard care of this ABC station to the Equitable Life Assurance Society.
7: That's spelled EQUITABLE.
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8: Tonight's case from the files of the Federal Bureau of Investigation once more illustrates an important point about crime. It knows no geography. No place, however barren, however remote, is free from crime or free from the depredations of our criminal population. They roam like prospectors for gold in search of a market for their crime. And wherever there are people, they find that market. 10 years ago, your FBI had a total of 4 million fingerprint arrest records on file. Today, those same files contain the records of 8 million people, an increase of 100%. 10 years ago, one person in every 35 had such a record. Today, one person in every 19 among us has been arrested for a violation of the law. That kind of an avalanche must be stopped, and it can be stopped. Your FBI has never given up hope that the criminal can be conquered. But to win this fight against him, law enforcement needs the help of every decent citizen. Needs help to see to it that there is an adequate police force available so that a situation such as exists in tonight's case, a situation where a single resident agent must patrol an entire town, will not occur again. Given the manpower and one other thing, law enforcement agencies can conquer the crime wave. That other thing, and victory cannot be won without it, is your moral support, so that police everywhere know that not only are they on the side of decent people, but also that decent people are on their side. Tonight's file continues in the Moon River Branch Bank. Special Agent Taylor has just entered.
3: Fred, I've got bad news for both of us.
1: Oh?
3: Those men you came up here to find, aren't they? The Buchanan brothers?
1: Yes, and I know your bad news.
3: Huh?
1: They left town last night and stole a ski-equipped auto to make the getaway.
3: Yeah, that's right. Well, the Morgans went out after them, and they all tie in.
1: How?
3: Well, when the Morgans hit Moon River, they opened a saloon, a click joint.
1: Uh-huh.
3: Last night, one of the Buchanan brothers came in. He played some cards with Charlie Morgan.
1: That was a mistake.
3: No, on the contrary, Fred. He clipped Morgan for everything he had.
1: Where'd you get this?
3: From the bartender who worked at the saloon. Both Morgans lit out after the brothers. Seems they know where the two men are going.
1: What'd they use for transportation?
3: A dog sled. Fred, let's find out where the Buchanans lived. If we can get a lead at their place or Morgan's saloon, we might nail all...

0: You know, Calvin, I just been thinking about that fellow we clipped. You should have seen him deal cards. He was digging nail ridges in them cards deep enough to drive a truck through. Even then, he couldn't cold deck me. Why, do you know, Calvin, at the last four hands we played, I was cutting the markings for him to deal to me? Yeah, the Whitestone turnoff's just around that high bank
1: there. I know.
0: Well, sir, won't be long before we're on that airplane, heading back to the States. Aren't you kind of looking forward to that, Calvin? Us going to Florida instead of being up here with the cold Alaska winds?
1: Yeah, sure.
0: Say, what's eating you?
1: Nothing.
0: Oh, now I know you better than that, Calvin. You've been brooding ever since we got in this contraption. What is it?
1: Well, might as well tell you. Something awful's happened to me.
0: What?
1: Well, the last four or five jobs we've done, it's been more or less the same. You've been drinking and carousing. I've been the mean brother who didn't approve of it.
0: Yeah?
1: Well, this morning, just before we left, I went for a good stiff jolt to sort of help this ride along. I poured it, put it to my lips, and so help me, I found myself dashing the whole glassful right on the floor.
0: Calvin.
1: Tried it four times. Each time, same result.
0: No.
1: Buck, don't you see what's happened? I took off my part so good, now I'm really living it.
0: Well, that is a problem. Here, you need this.
1: Huh?
0: And just guzzle it good. Well, that fixed you, didn't it?
1: Huh?
0: Well, you old fool, you just took a big slug of rum.
1: Why, so I did.
0: Sure. I tell you what, Calvin. Just so there's no danger of you getting that feeling again, when we get to Florida, I'll be the mean old brother.
2: Charlie, can't you go any faster?
3: I ain't pulling this thing. Talk to the dogs.
2: It'd do me just as much good.
3: What do you want me to do? Get out and carry you? I can't move. I'm a human icicle.
2: Yell mush, mush.
3: Coming up here was your idea. You yell.
2: What are you mad at me for? You're the one who got clipped.
3: I couldn't have got clipped if I wasn't here, could I?
2: Make believe you got clipped in Florida.
3: Should I make believe I'm sunburned, too?
2: Oh, shut up.
3: Hey, dogs! Mush or something, will you?
2: Charlie, I just thought of something. When we get to Whitestone, don't go to the railroad station.
3: Why not?
2: Go to the airport. They'll be taking a plane.
3: How do you know?
2: If they go to Florida from here by train or by boat, the season will be over by the time they get there.
3: Maybe.
2: No maybes. I'm right. Head for the airport. We'll nail those dirty crooks before they get off the ground.

0: Jim, this must be the Buchanan shack.
1: Huh?
0: See those marks in the snow?
1: Yeah.
0: Nothing but the snowmobile could have left those tracks.
1: Well, now that we're here, I can tell you something.
0: What?
1: You know, I wasn't so sure I could make it on these tennis rackets.
0: Well, let's get them off.
1: Well, it's fine with me. Yeah. Oh, boy, what a pleasure this is. Standing on my own feet.
0: Come on, let's get out of this wind.
1: Okay.
0: Go ahead, Jim.
1: Thanks. Ooh. Oh, here. Here's the walkie-talkie, Fred. You want to call the office? I'll take a look around.
0: Right.
1: Oh, I wish they'd left the fire going.
0: Yeah.
1: Hey, Fred, there's some bags over here.
0: What kind?
1: From the bank. They've got Federal Reserve stamped on them.
0: Empty?
1: Naturally.
0: Calling K62E. Calling K62E. Come in.
2: K62E. Is that you, Fred?
0: Yeah, Bill. Anything to report?
2: That snowmobile was found a little while ago.
0: Where?
2: In a snowbank on the edge of Whitestone.
0: Anything else?
2: That's all.
0: Thanks, Bill. So long. Did you hear that, Jim?
1: Yeah. I think I know why they went there. Look at these things.
0: Oh, travel folders.
1: Yeah, and for Florida. That's where the brothers must be heading. Come on, Fred. Let's get to Whitestone ourselves.

0: You think it'll ever stop snowing, Calvin?
1: Last time I looked out the window, it was high on the Iron Deer.
0: Yeah. What happens to our plane?
1: The airport fella said as soon as it stops, they'll get one of those thingamajigs and clear the whole field.
0: Oh, good.
2: Must be the boy with our sandwiches.
0: Well, I'll let him in.
3: Hello, Buck.
0: Oh, goodness.
2: Who is it, Buck?
0: Hey, Mr. and Mrs. Morgan.
3: Out of the way. Go on in, baby.
0: Hey, wait a minute now.
2: Hello there. We never did meet. I'm Calvin.
4: We remember you.
2: Robert.
0: Yeah?
2: If the Morgans are staying, you'd better call down and have them send up some more sandwiches.
3: Y'all can hear that phone.
0: Huh?
4: The only kind of sandwich we care about is plain lettuce.
0: Well, I'm sure they have that.
4: I mean money.
3: Come on, hand it over.
4: Go on and take it, Charlie. I'll keep them covered.
0: All right. No, wait a minute.
2: I must say I think carrying a gun is a dreadful habit for a girl to get into.
3: I got it, baby.
4: Good. Open it.
2: Honey, look.
4: Yeah.
2: That's not all your money.
4: It is now.
5: I'll take that gun, Mrs. Morgan.
4: Huh? What?
5: Throw the cuffs on both of them, Fred.
3: Right, Jim.
4: Cuffs? What is
5: it? From the FBI. You're both under arrest.
0: Those people came in and stole our money, officer.
5: We know what this is all about, Buchanan.
0: Oh. Well, Calvin.
2: Yeah?
0: We better call downstairs and cancel those sandwiches.
6: Robert Buck Buchanan and his brother Calvin were tried, convicted, and sentenced to 15-year terms in prison. Charlie and Ruby Morgan were returned to the United States, where a federal court found them guilty and sentenced them to 25 years each in the penitentiary. The clue which led Special Agent Taylor and Resident Agent Caldwell to the hotel room of the Buchanan brothers came from the Whitestone Airport. Checking there upon their arrival in town, Taylor learned that the Buchanans were booked on a plane which was delayed by bad weather. He also learned that they were to be notified as soon as the weather lifted, notified at the Hotel Central. A trip to the hotel brought results which you have already witnessed. And so another case from the files of the Federal Bureau of Investigation was closed. Another case and four more files. Files on each of the criminals involved. There is a difference, however. The cases were closed forever, but the files remain open. Remain that way so long as the criminal stays alive. For by keeping those files open, your FBI can make a constant check on the number of enemies it has, and on where some of them are. That phase of law enforcement is very important, that business of knowing where the criminal population of the country is. For it enables your FBI to fight the war against crime 24 hours a day, 7 days a week. And with such a schedule, victory over those criminals is possible. Victory for your FBI, and thus for you, the decent citizens of the nation.

0: 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But first, a few words from our Equitable Society representative on the fact-finding chart for fathers and mothers.
1: Mr. Keating, I'd just like to tell our listeners that they don't put themselves under the slightest obligation by asking an Equitable representative for this fact-finding chart. There are no strings attached to it. The Equitable representative in your neighborhood will be glad to bring you a copy and help you and your wife fill it out. Make a note to phone one of us Equitable men soon.
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2: Next week, we will dramatize another case from the files of the Federal Bureau of Investigation. A dramatic recount of an ex-convict who tried to go straight. Its subject, armed robbery. Its title, The Innocent Hostage.
0: The incidents used in tonight's Equitable Life Assurance Society's broadcast are adapted from the files of the Federal Bureau of Investigation. However, all names used are fictitious, and any similarity thereof to the names of persons living or dead is accidental. Tonight's program was transcribed, and the music was composed and conducted by Frederick Steiner. The author was Jerry D. Lewis. Your narrator was William Woodson, and Special Agent Taylor was played by Stacey Harris. Others in the cast were B. Benaderet, Herb Butterfield, Ed Gargan, Bill Johnstone, Eddie Marr, and Henry Morgan. This is Your FBI is a Jerry Devine production. This is Larry Keating speaking for the Equitable Life Assurance Society of the United States and the Equitable Society's representative in your community. And inviting you to tune in again next week at this same time when the Equitable Life Assurance Society will bring you another thrilling story from the files of the Federal Bureau of Investigation. The Innocent Hostage on... This is your FBI.
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7: Terry and the Pirates. In an attempt to trace stolen poison gas formulas, Jude Hennick, in company with Pat Ryan and the Chinese boy Connie, made a midnight visit to the gas laboratory. There they found evidence that Kennington Hook, the young chemist, was also a crook. Then they trapped a man who also has some connection with the stolen formulas. Jude and Pat questioned the chap. And in today's transcribed adventure, we'll learn what happened. Terry and the Pirates is brought to you by the makers of Libby's Tomato Juice, one of Libby's 100 famous foods. Say, here's a neat trick to pull on your mother. Say, Mom, how about getting me some Libby's Love Apple Juice? That ought to get a reply something like this. Now, what in the world is Love Apple? Then tell her that a Love Apple is nothing more than an ordinary tomato. Love Apples were what people years ago called tomatoes before they learned how good they are as a food. And if you want to be real smart and do yourself a favor, tell her that Love Apple Juice may mean just plain tomato juice. But Libby's Tomato Juice is extra super. You just couldn't get such a wonderful flavor, such rich-tasting goodness from ordinary tomatoes. Now, that's why Libby's tomato juice actually comes from prize tomatoes, picked just when they're red, ripe, and bursting with flavor. And Libby presses the juice from these prize tomatoes so carefully, cans it so quickly, that Libby's special delicious flavor reaches you without loss. And besides, Libby's is a good source of vitamins A, B1, and G. Well, gosh, what more could you ask for unless it's to ask Mother for Libby's tomato juice regularly? Just be sure she gets Libby's, L-I-B-B-Y-S. And now, Terry and the Pirates. And now, again, we're in the gas laboratory on the mountainside. It is after midnight, cold and clammy. As in the light of a single electric lamp, we see Dude and Pat and Connie eyeing the uncomfortable hulk of a man who sits in a desk chair near a typewriter. Dude steps close to the fellow, and we hear him saying,
8: "And if I don't talk..."
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10: "Yeah. You're dealing with trouble now, mister. 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
8: "Listen, you can't bluff me, gents. I don't know who you men are, but you can't get tough with me. I don't go for that stuff."
10: "Okay, see? So we get gentle. We hold you here until morning when Mr. Hook arrives."
8: "Oh, no. No, you can't do that."
9: "No, why not?"
8: "Well, no, look, give me a break, that's all. I'll talk. It ain't much."
9: "Well, just so you talk. Now, go ahead and talk."
8: Well, listen. Hook don't know I'm here, see? I was trying to pull a fast one, that's all."
10: "How do you mean?"
8: "Well, I was going to take a copy of the gas formulas, and then I was going to get out of Ming Chow. I want to get back to, well, to some big town. Singapore, Rangoon, any place, but not here."
9: "And what were you going to do with those formulas, buddy? Sell them to somebody?"
8: "Well, yeah, I suppose so."
9: "Sell them to who?"
8: "Well, I don't know. All I want to do is scram out of this place. Get clean away."
9: "What's your name?"
11: "Before you go any farther, gentlemen, perhaps I'd better join the posse."
8: It's Hook."
11: "Precisely. No, no, gentlemen. Don't reach for your guns or I'll have to shoot." "Quite a jolly gathering of uninvited guests. Hello, Hennig, Ryan, and you have the Chinese boy with you, eh? Now, Saki, what were you saying?"
8: I haven't said nothing, Hook. Honest, I haven't."
9: "I suppose you can explain about these formula papers and the envelope, Hook."
11: "Why, yes, it's very simple. Keep the hands up, all of you. Or we can't talk. Yes. It's very simple about the papers. Young Terry took them from you, Mr. Hennig. My double-crossing friend here, Saki, took them from Terry and gave them to me. Very simple."
10: Then this man, Saki, as you call him, he was the one who knocked Terry out and robbed him back there on the trail."
11: "Obviously, Mr. Ryan."
9: "Well, why did he do that?"
10: "Yeah. Why should you hire Saki to knock out Terry and rob him? Terry was on his way up here with the formula papers anyway."
11: "Because the loss of the gas papers would put you all, Mr. Hennig especially, in a very embarrassing position with General Chang."
9: "I see.
11: You don't like me, Hennig, do you? From the beginning, you resented me. You didn't like me because Burma and Miss Kane were nice to me."
9: "I don't like your handsome mug anymore right now, and I was right about you, too, so help me."
11: "You are wrong about one thing. You're wrong about breaking into this laboratory. It's against the law, you know, even in China. And this laboratory happens to be financed by the Chinese army."
8: Look, Hook, I didn't tell him anything. I swear I didn't.
11: "You had no reason to be here either, Saki." "So you are going to make a copy of these gas formulae, eh?"
1: "Well..."
11: "Then try to peddle them someplace."
10: "Now listen, Hook, you'd better tell us what become of Dr. Moy Ben. I have an idea you know the answer."
11: Now, Ryan, you're wasting time. I wouldn't advise anyone to move."
8: "Yeah, but Hook..."
11: "If you do, I'll be forced to shoot, gentlemen. The automatic in my hand is cold, but not as cold as you will be if..."
8: Listen, Hook, I'm on your side. You know I'm...
11: "Too late for that, Saki. You had your chance. And you see, I have a very great dislike for double-crossers."
10: "Now, you realize, of course, that other people know where we are. You won't be able to get away with anything, Hook."
11: "Get back. Back, all of you. Don't touch that phone. I'll answer it. Now, stay back. Way back. There. That's better. Hello? Hello? Yes, this is Mr. Hook. Oh, is that you, Terry? How are you feeling after that trouble? Yes, yes. I'm glad to know you're coming along so well. What? Yes, yes, they were here, but they found nothing. Yeah, too bad, really. I should have been more helpful. Rotten shame, you know, all this mess. Oh, no, no, they went into town. Yes, Hennick, Ryan, and that Chinese boy. Yes, they're gone now. All right, Terry. No trouble at all. Good night. And so other people know where you are, eh?
12: Now, listen, Hook. Don't try nothing fancy with us. Listen, I don't want to give what the doctor got. You can't do that.
10: Huh? What's this about the doctor?
11: You mustn't listen to Sacky, gentlemen. He's upset and he's yellow.
12: Yeah,
11: and
12: yeah, but no, wait a minute. Something happened to Dr. Moy Bin. I don't know what it was, but you do. You know you do. No.
11: So you're going to be difficult, Sacky.
12: Well,
11: this is an experimental laboratory. And just across the hall, we have a small gas chamber. It isn't very large, but it will easily accommodate all of you, gentlemen.
12: No, no, you can't do that. You're not going to put us in there, you
11: fool. Oh, yes. Now then, I'm going to march you across the hall into the gas chamber. Come, my friends. This is one experiment that is not going to fail. No, indeed. Now march. And don't forget, I'm not an amateur with this automatic. So remember your manners. This way, gentlemen. I regret exceedingly that you forced me to do this, but there seems to be no other way out. Go on, Sacky. Oh. Get in there. You too.
12: No, no, listen, Hook. I got a lock for you. You can always count on me, you know. Don't lock me in here with these people. Don't turn the gas on him. Give me a chance, will you? I'll do anything
11: I don't you need like. You anymore, Sacky. Oh, but... And neither does the dragon lady.
10: Ah, so the dragon lady is also in the...
11: Let's not waste time talking, Ryan.
13: You're putting up a big bluff, Hook. You won't lock us in here and turn on some gas and do away with it.
11: Perhaps. We'll see. But it will be too bad when you men are found here tomorrow morning, eh?
10: Ah, baloney.
11: I think I shall make the discovery myself.
12: They'll pin it on you, Hook. They'll learn you did it. It's
11: not if you're all found out here in the hallway, overcome by fumes, gentlemen. And no one will be more surprised than myself. Really. You should all know better than to prowl around a place like this. Always danger that extra, you know.
12: He'll do it. He'll do it, too. I know he will. He did something to the old doctor, the boy Ben. That's how he got rid of
11: the side. Yes, Sacky, yes. Tell them all about it. It will make very interesting conversation. Help pass the time away until... yes. It shall take several minutes before the gas is ready. And now, goodbye, gentlemen.
12: Oh, no, he's gone. He's getting ready to do it. I don't understand. Let me out of here. I'll do anything you say. Hope, listen, anything. Only let me out of here.
10: Quiet, you fool. Yelling won't help any.
12: I know, but do you see them openings up there? Near the top of the ceiling? That's where the gas comes in. He can't stop it either. None of us can stop
13: it. We can keep our wits about it. We're not gone yet.
10: Right. Now then, dude. Tommy. You too, Sacky. I don't know if Hook is goofy enough to shoot some kind of gas into this chamber or not. But whatever we do, we gotta do it mighty fast.
11: What do you want? Go away, I'm busy.
14: Well, this is Terry Lee. I'm sorry, Mr. Hook, but I was worried and...
11: Oh, Terry. I couldn't see you out there in the dark. What's the trouble, old man?
14: Oh, no trouble, only Well, it's so late, I wonder what's happened to Dude and Pat and Connie. Oh,
11: I fancy they're all right for the moment. How did you happen to come up here to the laboratory at this hour? It's well after midnight, isn't it?
14: Oh, I couldn't sleep. Norm and April were worried. We sat around the fire waiting, and when they didn't come back, well, I decided to try and find out what happened. May I come in, Mr. Hook? I'm certainly glad you're up.
11: Oh, well, of course, Terry. Come in.
14: Isn't it rather late for you to be here at the laboratory, Mr. Hook?
11: Oh, I don't know, Terry. Dr. Moy Ben used to do the same thing. When you get interested in your work, you know, time means very little. Oh, by the way, I was sorry to hear about your accident.
14: Oh, that bump on the head? Well, I'm about over that. Got a headache, though. It's kind of a gloomy place at this hour of the night.
11: Think so?
14: Well, you have so few lights turned on.
11: Oh, well, I know my way about. Now, what may I do for you, Terry?
14: Well, nothing at all, I guess. I'll just rest here and then go on back down the trail to our cabin. The girls will be worried.
15: And you say Mr. Ryan and the others haven't shown up? Odd, isn't it?
14: They started out for a walk. They were on their way up here, but...
15: And so they did. I was surprised to see them, too. Persistent chaps. Ryan thought he might get some trace of the doctor. Yes, and those stolen gas formula, too. I did what I could, but I'm afraid the time they spent up here was wasted. You know, Terry, I have half an idea our friend Hennick holds me responsible for your being robbed of the papers. Yes, and perhaps for the disappearance of the old doctor, too. Neither Hennick or Ryan are very fond of me enough.
14: Well, I was wrong to take those papers and start up here.
15: Not at all, Terry, not at all. Of course, we ought to get them back, possibly. If there was something I could do.
14: Just have to take it on the chin, that's all. I put Dude in an awful spot, but... Here I am telling you all my troubles. I guess you have troubles of your own, huh?
15: Oh, they'll soon be out of the way, Terry. I'm not one to let people bother me very long.
14: Well, that's a good way to be. Wish I could get rid of things as easily. But go ahead with your work. Don't mind me. Mm-hmm. I'll sit here a moment and rest. Climbing up the hill sort of took my breath away.
15: Mm-hmm. Very well. I have a little more work to do. One of the poison gas tanks has a leak. I want to seal it up. I shan't be a moment. Oh, just make yourself at home, Terry. Oh, by the way.
14: Yes, sir?
15: I wouldn't go wandering around this place, you know. It's rather dark, and you might get hurt, to say the least.
14: Oh, don't worry about me, Mr. Hook. I've done enough walking for one evening.
15: Good. It's rather dangerous around here. Poison gas has a way of catching a person before they know it.
7: And so young Terry relaxes in a chair in the laboratory, unaware that Dude and Pat and Connie and the crook called Sackey are imprisoned in the gas chamber across the hall. Unaware that Kennington Hook is going about his devilish work of releasing gas into that chamber. Something pretty thrilling is sure to happen now. I'll give you a few words about it in just a moment. Say, if your mother said to you, "Time to take your glass of vitamins," you'd probably think, "Oh, gosh, some kind of medicine, sure." But if she said, "How about a glass of swell-tasting Libby's tomato juice?" you'd say, "Let me at it." Actually, a glass of Libby's tomato juice could almost be called a glass of vitamins. So rich is Libby's in vitamins we need daily. Libby's supplies vitamins A, B1, C, and G. Another swell drink is Libby's pineapple juice. Ask Mother for both Libby's tomato juice and Libby's pineapple juice. You know, it's lucky for Pat and Dude and Connie that Terry paid this night visit to the laboratory, because there's a slim chance that Terry might suspect what's going on. And if he does, well, the next step is to get the drop on Kennington Hook. So be sure you tune in on tomorrow's transcribed adventure with Terry and the Pirates.
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17: Jerry and Joan are in a Euclidean submarine on their way to aid in the capture of Johnson and the Gregory rescue boat. Captain Bradford and Mrs. Gregory have been left on the captive yacht inside of one of the submarine locks on the Magic Island. They have just heard a radio message from Jerry to Johnson, advising Johnson to bring his boat to the island at once. Knowing this means Johnson's immediate capture, Mrs. Gregory and the captain are sure Jerry is being compelled to send the message by someone aboard the submarine. Just as the captain and Mrs. Gregory start to do something about it, they hear a rush of water. Captain Bradford runs out on the yacht deck and sees water pouring into the lock.
18: Hurry up, Pat. Get out here quick. We've got to leave this boat.
19: What's the matter, Tex? That water rushing, is it... The lock gate's broken.
18: Yeah, our only chance to is to find in this yacht and run up that ramp to the inside chambers of the island.
19: Oh, but this boat will be ruined and all our equipment's on board.
18: Can't help it, dear. Come on. This place will be flooded in a few minutes. The rate that water's coming in.
19: But I don't see how it happened. That gate doesn't look...
18: Never mind how the gate looks, Pat. Come on. We've got to get out of here.
19: All right, Tex. Do we have to walk on this narrow little rock ledge here?
18: We do, and be glad to get it. Come on.
19: This noiseless paint on everything. I'm getting as bad as Jerry. I could only hear some noise when I walk.
18: Yes, well, at least Jerry and Joan are better off than we are now. They're underwater, but they're in a boat that was made to be there.
19: Right here, Tex, was where the door opened when G-47 came through it.
18: It won't be so simple for us to open one. No, I think it was further back up this ramp.
19: No, Tex, I was watching as he went back out the door. And that light, that bracket on the wall, was on the other side of him.
18: Well, hold on, then. You mean that as you looked up here from the deck of the yacht, G-47 was between you and this light?
19: Yes, I'm sure of it. He made such a weird figure as he stood silhouetted against that light.
18: And then the door is near here somewhere. We better not be too long finding it. The light, the water's rising.
19: We can try pushing on this wall. Right here, I think.
18: No, no good. Things on this island don't work automatically. They don't work at all. We've got to figure how to get out of here pretty fast. Or that water...
19: Tex, the water isn't rising anymore.
18: Huh? What? Not rising?
19: No. It's nearly still now.
18: But it couldn't have stopped. We're 50 feet below the water level now, with the whole island submerged. What could stop the water after the lock gate broke?
19: I don't know, but you can see for yourself. The roofs of the cabins haven't touched the top of the lock yet, and they were only a few feet below it to start with.
18: Right, Pat. Only about 2 or 3 feet of water came into the lock when the gate broke, and... That's funny. I wonder...
19: What, Tex?
18: That's it. The island is rising again. That lock gate must be up to the water level now. Come on, let's go back down on the deck where we can take a look at it.
19: But why isn't the light showing through the broken gate if we're above water?
18: Because it's a couple of hours yet until daylight. Come on, we'll go back down and have a look at that gate.
19: All right. Like Jerry, I'm glad to hear our shoes make some noise.
18: Sounds like home, all right. Now come on up to stern, Pat.
10: Captain.
19: Well, there's the skipper, Tex. I thought he and the engineer had been taken to one of the cells on the island.
18: Well, he's here now. He didn't try to get out of this thing like we did. Something funny here.
19: Yes, Skipper? What is it?
10: Gates.
18: We saw the gate breaking?
10: No.
19: But we did, Skipper. The gate broke and the water rushed in.
10: No.
18: That gate didn't break?
10: No.
19: Well, what happened then?
10: Opened.
19: The gate opened?
10: Aye.
18: So, it wasn't an accident then. Our dear friend G-47 must have decided we'd been around here long enough.
19: Not that, Tex. If someone had tried to drown us, the water wouldn't have stopped as it did.
18: How about it, Skipper? You seem to have kept your head and found out a few things. What stopped the water?
10: Gate.
19: The gate was closed again?
10: Aye.
18: But there must be some idea back of all this. These Euclideans are too busy now with a fleet of battleships playing around overhead and Jerry and Joan out in one of their submarines. No, it doesn't make sense for them to stop and fool with these lock gates.
10: Come.
18: Skipper's got something to show us.
19: When we sign him on for the next cruise, it's going to be in his articles that he add a few more words to his vocabulary. Guessing what he means is getting on my nerves.
18: Oh, steady, Pat, now. Skipper's all right. Maybe he doesn't talk much because he hears the rest of us talk too much.
10: Look.
19: Tex, the skipper's right. The gate hasn't been broken at all.
18: That's plain enough, but why was the water turned in here?
10: Look.
18: Where?
10: There.
19: Down in the water?
10: I
18: can't see much. Dark down there. Got a flashlight, Skipper?
10: Here.
18: Thanks. Now then, we'll have a look.
19: Well, I can't see anything down there.
10: There.
19: Oh, Tex, I see it. It's a fish, a big one.
18: Silver colored. Peculiar shape, isn't it? Biggest fish shaped like that I ever saw. What is it, Skipper?
10: Torpedo.
19: What?
10: Torpedo.
18: Torpedo, eh?
10: Aye.
18: Then we're on the wrong boat. That thing's going to go off when it jars against this yacht.
10: Dud.
19: You mean the torpedo is dead? It won't go off?
10: Aye.
18: I'm beginning to see this thing now. Skipper, did you see that torpedo come in here?
10: Aye.
18: Was it an accident?
10: No.
19: But how could a torpedo be brought in here?
10: Magnetism.
19: Oh, then the Euclideans knew just what was going on.
18: Of course. I don't know why, but I can guess who. G-47.
20: Precisely.
19: Oh, you startled me, coming out of the wall like that.
18: So you tried a little experiment on us, eh?
20: You were not considered.
18: I'll say we weren't. We might have been drowned.
20: That would have been no loss to me. But your destruction has no value in this plan. I merely wanted this torpedo. A stray shot from the fleet overhead.
19: You used your magnets to pull this torpedo in here after it was shot in target practice?
20: Precisely. I wanted to examine this type of projectile. I will send my assistants for it. You may follow me if you care to see what is happening in the submarine.
19: Tex, we can go and see what Jerry and Joan are doing.
18: Yeah, we'll take him up on that. See you later, Skipper.
10: Aye.
19: Why, there's a door in this wall, within arm's length.
18: Now, here, step over the rail carefully, Pat. You better hurry and not get too far behind old G-47. I'll get lost.
21: Joan? I don't like to just
2: sit here and do nothing while that girl commander does as she pleases with the submarine.
21: It will do you no good to attempt interference, Jerry. We are comparatively safe only so long as you restrain yourself from well-intentioned, though ridiculous and quite obvious, approaches to the subject of possible intervention in this Euclidean plan.
2: Hey, quit talking like that. I got enough of a headache now without any big words. We got to figure what to do when we get under Johnson's boat with this submarine.
21: I can use little words as well as you, Jerry. You are a fool.
2: I'm a witch?
21: There is no shorter word for that. You are a fool.
2: Hey, how come?
21: You know that every word you say is being heard by the commander up there in the central control section. Why do you persist in talking?
2: Oh, because this gets my goat. Oh, skip it. I know it's slang, but when I'm excited, I have to think in slang to get anything done. All this mysterious stuff. Here we are in a submarine 100 feet long with a crew of one man and a beautiful girl in command.
21: So you do think she's beautiful, do you?
2: Well, I've got good eyes. Even if she is a Euclidean, she's a peach.
21: A peach? Jerry, she is not a peach, I
22: think. Enough of this ridiculous discussion. Silence, both of you. I wish the communication channels clear.
2: I'm sorry, Commander. Okay.
21: Now, Jerry, you must sit quietly and say nothing more until given permission. I warned you that our conversation could be heard all over the boat.
23: And is all that really coming from a submarine G-47?
20: Precisely.
24: We could hear them as plainly as if they were in this room. Yet they weren't deliberately using a microphone.
20: Euclidia. We have ways of hearing anything we wish to hear.
23: Yes, I believe it. Well, as long as that girl skipper won't let the kids talk, there's nothing of interest for us to hear. Let's go back to the yacht, Pat.
24: Yes, even though it's helpless in a lock under 50 feet of water, I feel more comfortable there than here.
23: Well, thanks for the show, G-47. Will you excuse us now?
20: No, I will not. Come here. I want you to observe something.
23: You mean look in that prism reflector on your desk?
20: Precisely.
24: What's the use, Tex? You were fooled once by that thing.
23: Yeah, so I might see something anyway. Let's have a look.
20: I will enlarge this image for you. You will be interested in seeing the interior of the submarine from which you just heard. Look. Look.
24: Why, Tex, it's the inside of a submarine.
23: Don't get excited, Pat. We're 8 fathoms below the water level. So is the sub. And they're miles from here. Now, don't let it fool you.
24: But, Tex, look, Jerry and Joan inside the submarine. It's as clear as a photograph of them.
23: Yeah? Well, maybe this look is on a level. Yes, sir, look. You can even see the expressions on their faces. Jerry doesn't look any too happy, does he?
24: You heard that woman commander tell him to be quiet. That's quite a punishment for Jerry.
23: Commander seems to be busy with the controls. Wonder what's going on.
20: Silence. The commander is about to communicate with me.
23: May we watch the image while you do your stuff?
20: You may. And you will notice the clarity of objects within the submarine. The perfection of the voice reception here. The television engineers in your world are hopelessly behind you, Euclidia.
23: Watch this, Pat. We're really seeing things now.
22: Commander S-1 reporting to G-47. 20 miles off Euclidia. Course due north. 25 knots. S-1.
20: Your progress and course satisfactory, S-1. Report on position of battleships near you.
2: Gee whiz. I heard G-47.
21: Yes, Jerry, of course.
23: Did you get that, Pat? The kids are hearing G-47.
2: Hey, Joan. I heard Captain Bradford.
21: Yes, the captain must be in the communication chamber. And my mother also.
24: Yes, Joan. Mother can hear you, dear.
21: Oh, Jerry, did you hear my mother?
20: Commander, you will take steps to secure silence on board.
22: Correct, G-47. I will have silence.
2: Look out, Joan. She's going to use a ray gun.
21: It will be useless to try to avoid it, Jerry.
23: Say, if she hurts those kids...
24: Oh, Tex.
20: Silence.
24: Tex, look in the reflector. Jerry has fallen to the floor of the submarine.
21: I can hear you, Mother. Do not fear for us. We will be...
23: Now, there's no reason for what she's doing to those kids.
20: Silence.
22: There is silence on my command now, G-47. We'll report on battle fleet. 12 major units are taking part in maneuvers. 4 heavy cruisers, doing long-range fire. Four destroyers acting as enemy scouts.
0: Here, do you know something? 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

0: Once again, the Damon Runyon Theater brings you another story by the master storyteller, Damon Runyon. And this one, the comedy masterpiece, It Comes Up Mud. And to tell it to you, here is Broadway.
1: Thanks. One season, I am in Hialeah trying to turn a few barbs by outguessing the minds of some horses, when I run into little Alfie and Miss Beulah Beauregard. Now, this story does not end with that meeting. In fact, before it is over, it includes a millionaire by the name of Paul Devere, a horse by the name of Last Hope, and the most peculiar ride in history. And how this all comes about, I will tell you in a minute.

0: Like I am saying, I am in Hialeah for the racing season when I run into little Alfie and his ever-loving fiancée, Miss Beulah Beauregard. Now, little Alfie owns two horses that are strictly Caterpillar. One is called Governor Hicks, and the other is called Last Hope. They are Alfie's pride and joy. Although, to tell the truth, and I think I will, the chances they will win a race are a slightly insane dream. But Alfie dreams. And Miss Beulah Beauregard tells him what she thinks in no uncertain terms one night when we are sitting in Alfie's hotel room.
1: I'm telling you, Alfie, it is me or the horses.
2: Now, Beulah, baby.
1: Don't baby me. For 5 years, you baby me this and baby me that. And it ends up the same. I go to work.
2: Well, I get you nice jobs. Broadway, I ask
0: you. Do not. This is a war out of my territory.
1: I'll ask you, Broadway.
0: Please, Beulah, I cannot make exceptions.
1: Never mind. I'll tell you anyway. I've been engaged to Alfie for 5 years. He tells me I'll lead the life of Riley.
2: I do not tell you which Riley. There are lots of Rileys. Some live better than others.
1: You know what he does this afternoon, Broadway?
0: Make me guess.
1: He hocks the engagement ring he gives me. He hocks it!
2: I need the scratch to enter Last Hope in a race. Broadway, I wish to tell you something. Here I am working night and day to make something of my horses. And what does she do? I ask you, Broadway, what does she do?
0: I will ask her and find out.
2: I will tell you. This afternoon, I see her kissing Paul Devere behind a hibiscus bush at the paddock. She knows I cannot stand hibiscus.
1: Mr. Devere is a very wealthy man. He wants to marry me.
2: Ha!
1: Oh, you think I'm not good enough for him?
2: Who says that?
1: You did. I'll have you know I come from a proud old Southern family.
2: If I hear that again, I will die.
1: At last you make some sense.
2: Beulah, how can you say that?
1: It comes easy.
0: Well, I guess I will go.
2: No, Broadway. I am not finished. Someday she will be sorry. Someday when Last Hope wins the Kentucky Derby.
0: What? Now, Alfie.
2: You do not believe it either. Last Hope will win, especially if it comes up mud. He is born to run in the mud and he...
0: Somebody is at the door.
1: It is my date, Mr. Paul Devere.
2: What? You ask him to come here? Take you out from under my very nose?
1: I do.
2: You are setting a bad example to all fiancés.
0: Mr. Devere wishes in.
1: I'll thank you to be polite to my friend.
3: Ah, good evening, Beulah. Ready?
1: I certainly am, Mr. Devere.
3: Please, please, it's Paul.
1: Please come in, Paul. I believe you know my friend, Alfie.
4: Oh, yes, yes. How are you?
2: I am never worse. I hope you are the same.
4: What?
1: And this is Broadway.
4: How do you do?
0: Good, sometimes.
1: Well, shall we go, Paul?
4: Yes, how would the Blue Heron Club suit you?
2: Just fine. Just fine. She will like it. In fact, she once worked there, displaying her shape.
1: You shut up.
4: Say, what is all this?
2: I will tell you, Mr. Paul Devere. I will tell you in two words. You viper.
4: What the devil's the matter with you?
2: I wish I could challenge you to a duel.
4: Well, are you crazy?
1: Don't pay any attention to him, Paul.
2: Mr. Devere.
4: What?
2: Take this.
4: Why, you little...
1: Paul, don't.
4: But he reached up and hit me.
2: Mr. Devere, put up your dukes.
0: Alfie, do not be foolish.
4: This is ridiculous. Why, do you think I'd fight you?
2: Come on, come on.
1: Alfie, consider ourselves apart from now on. Come on, Paul.
3: All right, Beulah. As for you, Alfie, I'll think of some way to make you very uncomfortable.
2: Why are some guys always holding up the wrong end? I never do anything bad to anybody in my whole life.
0: Forget it now, Alfie. Maybe things are not as bad as they seem.
2: No, maybe not. Listen, Broadway. I enter Last Hope in the Kentucky Derby.
0: I know, but you...
2: Broadway, I tell you that everybody will look at me different when Last Hope wins. Especially if it comes up mud.
0: Well, I know, and everybody else knows, that Last Hope cannot walk a mile and a quarter, which is the Derby distance, let alone run so far. But little Alfie believes that Last Hope is just born to eat mud. Well, it comes up the next day, and I am having something to eat with little Alfie, when who comes up but Cap Duhane, the Pinkerton in charge of gendarmes at the track.
5: Well, Broadway, how are you?
0: First rate.
5: You a good friend of Alfie's?
0: I am his friend, yes.
5: What? Well, tell him something for me, will you?
0: Tell him? But here he is.
5: Oh, yeah. So he is.
2: Yeah, you are a wise guy, Duhane.
5: Now, you be.
2: Meaning what?
5: You know a guy named Paul Devere?
2: That does it. I now have no appetite.
5: There are lots of things that you don't have, Alta. And one of them is a welcome sign in this town.
2: Huh?
5: We'll thank you to leave.
2: Look, I am a citizen.
5: A nut of Miami.
2: There is a law against my being here?
5: There is a law against punching people in the snoot. And it seems that you did that to Mr. Devere.
2: So, you are arresting me for that?
5: No, but Mr. Devere packs some weight. And it horrifies us to think that you punched him.
2: You mean I got to go because he makes it hot for me?
5: That's right. And also there's another matter. Your horse.
2: What about my horse?
5: Governor Hicks. He dropped in third in a race the other day.
2: Well?
5: The stewards at the track consider it practically supernatural that any horse that you own even finishes a race.
2: Look, I know nothing at all about that firecracker that explodes under him.
5: Well, maybe not. But I know this. Please leave Miami.
2: This is prosecution.
5: Not yet. But it might turn into it. Now, it's just 1:30. At 3:30, I expect to see the other side of you toward Miami and going away.
2: Have a heart, Cap. I do not have a nickel. I am here to drum up a stake so I can get to Kentucky for the Derby.
5: Hmm? Why?
2: I have got a horse named Last Hope.
5: All you've got's imagination. Now remember, Alfie, 2 hours.
2: Please, Cap. I hit the DeVere citizen because he takes my fiancée away from me. You blame me for that.
5: Alfie, I got my orders. They stand just like you heard. Now, don't make it tough on me. So long.
2: Eh, what's the use? Sometimes I look in the mirror and wish I see somebody else. Anybody else.
6: This is a tough break, Alfie.
2: Yeah. Anyway, the Derby's coming up. And I hope Mud is, too. Come on, let's find Beulah.
0: Well, we look for Miss Beulah Beauregard, but she is very scarce. In fact, she is invisible. But she leaves a note that says she breaks her engagement with Alfie and accepts an invitation from Mr. Paul Devere to be his guest at his hunting lodge up in Georgia at a big party he throws. When Alfie gets this news, he sits down on a bale of hay and just looks at me before he says,
2: Broadway, she is the only thing I got in the world except for my 2 horses. I am alone and broke.
0: Oh, there is still the Derby, Alfie, and Last Hope.
2: If it comes up mud, it is no use.
0: Why not? You always say that Last Hope is born to eat mud.
2: I do not have a nickel. Do you?
0: No, or I would let you have it.
2: Yeah, I know. And there is nobody who will stake me.
0: Yeah, things are very bad for the rest of the citizens, too.
2: How will I get to Kentucky? It is no good having a horse in Florida if you wish to race him in Kentucky.
0: There is quite a bit of truth in that.
2: I have got to get to Kentucky.
0: But how?
2: Maybe hitchhike.
0: With 2 horses?
2: Oh, that's right. It would be awkward.
0: Look, it is only late in February. Maybe by the time Derby Day rolls around, you will have some scratch.
2: From where? Broadway, I guess I am just naturally unlucky. I guess I...
0: You think of something, Alfie?
2: Yeah. Yeah, I do. I just think of something very good.
0: How to get some scratch?
2: No, how to get to Kentucky. And get you there, too.
0: Me?
2: You wish to see Last Hope win the Derby.
0: Well, I wish to see some horse do it.
2: Then I have got the answer. And it will not cost us a single bob.
0: I do not like riding underneath Pullman cars.
2: Not that. But you will ride, and so will I.
0: How?
2: We will ride my horses. Well,
0: from Florida to Kentucky?
2: Why not?
0: I can think of a million reasons. But the only one that seems logical right now is the fact that I never am on a horse in my life.
2: Look, it is quite a piece to Kentucky.
0: There it is.
2: By the time we get there, you will be a fine rider.
6: No.
2: Please.
6: No.
2: Please.
6: Why should I go with you?
2: I have got to have company. I hate to think of that long, lonely ride all alone.
6: Do not think about it. Just do it. Without me.
2: I got no friends. None at all.
6: You have got no friends that ride horses.
2: Please, Broadway. Please.
6: No, Alfie.
2: Look at me.
6: Why?
2: I ask you as a personal friend, please ride with me. You are all I got now. Beulah walks out on me. I am run out from Miami.
6: Alfie, please, do not talk like this.
2: You will see the whole countryside.
6: I do not wish to see it from a horse.
2: You are my friend?
6: Yes.
2: Then do it.
6: No, Alfie.
2: All right. I will ride alone. I will get lost in the piney woods. And you will remember how I asked you to go with me, and you will think that I would be alive today if you act like a friend. You will stand at my grave and look down at me and remember how I asked you with tears in my eyes to be my guest, and you turned me down. You cannot face the boys in Mindy's ever again because I am dead. Dead in the piney woods.
6: Are you through talking, Albie?
2: I am true.
6: Where are the horses? So, there I am. Alfie talks me into riding horseback with him from Florida to Kentucky. And this makes little Alfie more than somewhat happy, because although he likes to talk to his horses, he likes an occasional answer. Now, it is when we get about 90 miles north of Jacksonville that something happens. And what that is, I will tell you in a minute.

0: like I say, we are someplace in southern Georgia. I am beginning to regret my actions very much, especially since we neglect to pick up some saddles. I am riding Governor Hicks, and little Alfie is up on last hope.
1: Yes, sir, Broadway. If it comes up mud for the Davy, I certainly am going to show a few parties certain things. What?
0: I say nothing. I am shifting my position to get a better deal from Governor Hicks.
1: Oh. Yes, sir. I will build a home. You ever own a house, Broadway?
0: No. And if I ever do, it will be one without chairs. It will have to be.
1: I will build a big house. Maybe 4 or 5 rooms.
0: Before you build the house, where are we?
1: I see a signpost back at Peace that says Jacksonville is 90 miles south.
0: So we are in Georgia.
1: Yeah, that is Beulah's home state. Her father owns a very large plantation where he raises cotton and things. She comes from a proud old southern family.
0: Look, Alfie, it is late afternoon. Why do we not stop for the night?
1: Here?
0: I do not care, as long as it is off Governor Hicks.
1: Sure. Hey, look up ahead, Broadway.
0: Where?
1: There is a house.
0: House? I think houses have roofs.
1: It is a place to stay. Come on. My goodness, but this certainly is a terrible place.
0: I wonder where they keep the ghosts.
2: Well, howdy there, boys. You come to see me?
0: We are glad to see anybody.
2: My name's Simpson. Them your horses?
1: And mine.
2: Nice looking critter.
1: Look, Mr. Simpson, we are wondering if we could put up for the night here.
2: Got any money?
1: No.
2: Too bad.
1: We will send you some when we get some.
0: Email.
2: Well, reckon how I can't turn down 2 strangers. Come on inside. Oh, darn it, I forgot to buy oil again. Make yourselves at home. Well, that's that. Don't need no oil now.
0: It can get very drafty in here.
2: Just make yourselves to home, boys. I'll dig up a little refreshment.
0: Alfie, let us get out of here.
1: We will spend the night here and then push on.
0: If we are able.
2: I don't see much of people back this way. Kind of off the track.
0: Excuse me, but what is that you are pouring?
2: Skimmings.
0: Skimmings?
2: Yep. Made from pure sugar cane. Here you are.
1: Hey, thanks. Smells sweet.
2: Yep.
0: You live here alone?
2: Nope. My daughter lives here with me. Well, here's a looking at you.
0: If it is all the same, I will pass this one.
1: If Broadway, you cannot insult him. Drink it.
2: Go ahead. Stuff's good for you. Gives energy.
0: I can use it. It is not bad. A little sweet, but...
2: Yeah, don't worry. If you ain't used to it, you kind of lose your voice for a couple of seconds, but it'll come back.
0: I think the soles of my shoes are on fire.
3: Oh, whose horses are those in the yard?
0: Well, well, well.
1: Beulah.
0: And sure enough, it is Beulah. I and Alfie are more than somewhat surprised to see the daughter of a proud old southern family in that place. But it turns out this is her plantation that she always talks about. Well, it is maybe an hour later that we are alone with Beulah, and she is saying...
3: Uh-huh. All that talk about my family and plantation was just talk.
1: Never mind, Beulah. It is all right with me.
0: Beulah?
3: What, Broadway?
0: What becomes of Mr. Paul DeVere? Well?
3: Mr. Paul DeVere is out of my life. He is no gentleman.
1: Aha. Uh-huh.
3: I had to cool him off by bouncing a jar of cold cream off of his head.
0: That seems effective.
1: Then why do you not come back to me, Beulah?
3: Oh, Alfie, I was a fool for leaving you. I didn't realize until I didn't realize what you meant to me. Alfie, Will you forgive me?
1: Forgive you? Why, there is nothing to forgive. Look, Beulah, I got Last Hope with me. I am taking him to the Derby. and he is going to win it.
0: Does it ever occur to you that Last Hope might not win?
1: Broadway. He will win. If it comes up mud.
0: So, for the next weeks, we are guests at the old plantation. I never see anything like what Alfie does. He hitches Governor Hicks to a plow and then gets behind it himself and works hard. He is a pretty fair plower at that. And all the while, he works with Last Hope, training him. And I have to admit that Last Hope shapes up better than I think he will. He fats up nicely, and his legs look very good. Then, it comes up one night about 2 weeks before Derby Day. Up to this time, the weather is fair and clear. But this night, the skies open up and all the water this side of Niagara Falls starts to come down. We are sitting in the cabin. Alfie fixes the roof and puts back the door so we are fairly comfortable. Then Alfie says...
1: Listen to it. Listen to it. Oh, your beautiful rain. Broadway, Churchill Downs will be like a plate of borscht.
0: But this is Georgia. It is hard to tell what is happening in Kentucky.
1: Well, yesterday I talked to the weatherman at Tillinghast. He tells me that this is a general rain, and storms are moving north.
3: But will it last?
1: Sure, this time of the year it always lasts.
2: Anybody want some skimmings?
0: No, thanks.
2: How much will you win on the Derby, Alfie?
1: $50,000. $50,000.
3: We can have a great big old plantation.
2: Maybe some foxhounds, huh?
1: All you want, Pop, and foxes to go with them.
3: Silver foxes?
1: Sure, sure, and we'll have...
2: Hey, somebody at the door.
0: On a night like this? He must be a good swimmer. That is not doing the door any good.
1: I will answer it.
4: I'm sorry to disturb you, but... You, Mr. Paul Devere. And you.
3: Mr. Devere.
2: Shut the door.
3: Mr. Devere.

0: After Derby Day.
1: Well, I must be in New York by tomorrow morning.
2: I say that for weeks, but here I am.
1: Please, lend me a horse and a buggy, anything.
2: Got no buggy, either.
3: Why do you have to be in New York, Mr. DeVere?
1: Well, look, if I'm not there tomorrow morning at 10, to replace some money in my firm, I'll lose every cent I've got in the world, maybe go to jail.
0: Well, Mr. DeVere, that certainly is the right place for you.
1: Please. Please, I apologize for everything, but I must get to Tillinghast to catch that express.
3: There is no way.
1: Look, I saw two horses in the shed as I came up the path. Lend me one of them.
3: What? Those are race horses, especially Last Hope.
1: Good. Good, I can ride. Just lend me the horse.
3: Wait a minute. There ain't nothing doing.
1: I'll pay you.
3: Wait. What time does the Orange Blossom Express get into Tillinghast?
1: 10:05.
2: 10:05? Why, it is 10 now. You don't have a chance.
1: Well, I can try. I don't want to go to jail.
3: Let me see. The distance to Tillinghast from here is a mile and a quarter.
2: Derby distance.
3: And it comes up mud. Broadway, you see? Now we will know for sure.
1: What are you talking about? Will you lend me the horse or not?
3: You weigh maybe 160. That is practically a brick house for a racehorse to have on his back.
2: Alfie, what are you thinking?
3: A trial run. If Last Hope makes it in good time, we will keep it quiet and we will make a million on Derby Day.
1: Do I get the horse or not?
3: We have got no saddle.
1: I don't care. Just lend me the horse. Look, it's 1 minute after 10 now.
2: That is 4 minutes to make the train.
3: Come on, Mr. DeVere. You are going to ride.
2: By the time we get to the shed and Mr. Paul DeVere gets up on Last Hope, it is just 2 minutes after 10. He has got 3 minutes to make the train. Then, the last we see of him, he is flying down the road with Last Hope churning up the mud and Mr. Paul DeVere screaming into the thunder and lightning. Then we go back to the house and wait. It finally comes up morning, and the rain is slacked off enough for us to get to Tillinghast. The first thing Alfie does is run to the depot. But I, Beulah, and Pop go to a shed where we see Last Hope stand. And there, the scene is as follows.
4: Look at his left front leg.
5: There's something wrong with it.
6: Looks to me like a bowed tendon.
4: What does that mean?
5: I think it means that Last Hope will never run again. Not in a race.
4: Oh, poor Alfie.
3: Hey, everybody, listen. Broadway, Beulah, Pop.
2: Alfie, there is something...
3: Wait. Mr. DeVere makes the train last night with 57 seconds to spare.
4: Alfie.
3: I asked the station master, and he tells me. And look, I got it here on paper. Last Hope makes a mile and a quarter in 2:03. But you hear me?
2: Yeah, we hear you, Alfie.
3: Look, even if the clock in the station is wrong, Last Hope does the mile and a quarter in record time in mud.
7: Last Hope, you are wonderful.
3: Well, what is the matter with all of you?
2: Alfie, I think maybe you better take a look at Last Hope's leg. The left front.
3: His leg? The tendon.
2: Yeah, a bowed tendon, Alfie.
3: Oh, no. Not my baby.
4: Alfie, it's all right. I love you, Alfie. I don't need a car or a plantation.
8: Oh, sure not. We got all we need.
3: Poor Last Hope. You... All of you don't know it. But I tell him how he will walk in the winner's circle. With a big flower horseshoe around his neck. And his picture will be in the papers. It is all right, baby. It comes up mud. And you do all right. Yeah. You do all right.
2: Well, we get Last Hope back to Beulah's ancestral home. Alfie says he will stay. And the last I see of him is when he marries Beulah. I get back to New York, one way or another. This is not the end of the story, because the payoff comes maybe a year later. And what it is, I will tell you in a minute.

0: I'm sitting in Mindy's one night when I look up and see a citizen who is strangely familiar. He is all dressed up in fancy riding clothes. He comes over to me and says,
1: "Hello, Broadway."
0: What? Alfie!
1: Cigar, Broadway?
0: No, thanks.
1: You are looking well.
0: And so are you, Alfie. In fact, you are looking very well.
1: Well, thank you, sir.
0: What is this southern accent?
1: I only use it when I am on my plantation.
0: Your what? Since when do you have one?
1: Mr. Paul DeVere is a good guy, Broadway. You know what he does? He sends me a check for 50 grand.
0: A real one? One that can be cashed?
1: Sure. Good as wheat in the bin. He is very grateful that Last Hope keeps him out of jail and sends me the check in the amount of what I win on the Derby if Last Hope wins.
0: Well. And now, look at you.
1: Uh-huh.
0: And Last Hope, what about him?
1: Oh, he is retired. And I make quite a bit of scratch showing him off to people who wish to see the horse that makes a mile and a quarter in 203.
0: And what about you, Alfie? You do all right otherwise?
1: Oh, sure. I am a farmer now. I expect a good crop this year. A good crop of cotton. Especially if it comes up mud.
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0: Damon Runyon Theater with John Brown as Broadway is directed by Richard Sandville, and the story is adapted for radio by Russell Hughes. 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

0: have gun, will travel. Starring Mr. John Daner as Paladin. San Francisco, 1875, the Carlton Hotel, headquarters of a man called Paladin.
1: Oh, good morning, Mr. Paladin.
2: Oh, hello, hey boy, I didn't expect you to be at the desk this morning.
1: Oh, yes, sir. Desk clerk asked me to stay here while you have breakfast. Why are you up so early?
2: Couldn't sleep. Thought I'd pick up the newspaper and have breakfast in the dining room.
1: Oh, I was coming up to your room when desk clerk returned. Got a telegram for you a few minutes ago. Here.
2: Thank you.
1: I have newspapers all sorted. I'll get them.
2: No, just the San Francisco paper for now, hey boy.
1: Okay.
2: Let's see.
1: Here's the Alta California. Not much interesting news in paper today, Mr. Paladin. Is telegram interesting?
2: Yes, very. Do you remember Lola Blackwood?
1: Lola Blackwood? Oh, yes, sir. Very famous actress who stays at Carlton when she comes to play at California Theater. Very nice lady, sir, no, Mr. Paladin. Hey, boy, not here for a long time. Is she coming back?
2: No. No, she retired from the theater about a year ago.
1: Oh, that's too bad. I didn't know. Lovely lady as Miss Blackwood should always be seen by many people. Why she sent telegram?
2: Say she needs help. Wants me to come at once.
1: Oh, you go?
2: Yes, as soon as I pack.
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3: 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Man, there's a real 1,000-barrel-a-day sound. The difference is Columbia's stupendous stereo projection, not just a couple of speakers shooting in different directions. Columbia gives you the real thing, fills every inch of the room with all the sound and feeling of a live performance. And I mean a Texas-sized room. Man, ain't that the prettiest money-making sound? Get down to your Columbia phonograph dealer and ask. Demand to hear Stereo One by Columbia. Why, they start as low as $39.95 for portables, $129.95 for consoles. Somebody count that well, we're losing a fortune.
2: Sacramento, I rented a horse and started on my journey to the town of Grass Valley. It had been over a year since I'd last heard from Lola Blackwood. She had written a letter that time, telling me that she was tired of touring the country as an actress and had decided to buy a ranch and settle down in Grass Valley. So my ride along the American River to the foothills of the Sierra Nevadas was filled with thoughts of this beautiful woman. When I tied my horse to the hitch rail outside the Grass Valley Hotel, I noticed a carriage standing alongside the boardwalk a few yards down the street. Sitting in the carriage with a young girl was the lovely Lola Blackwood.
4: Paladin!
2: Lola!
4: Oh, Paladin, oh. How delightful to see
2: Lola,
4: you.
2: Lola, it's so good to see you.
4: Oh, this is wonderful. It's been such a long time.
2: It's almost 2 years.
4: It's been 2 centuries. I was in San Francisco and I was playing a field.
2: I remember, and there wasn't a dry handkerchief in the California city.
4: I can't believe it's really you. Oh, Paladin, I want you to meet Laurie Gallagher.
2: Hello, Laurie.
5: How do you do, Mr. Paladin?
4: I'm sure Laurie feels that she already knows you.
5: Well, Aunt Lola's told me so many wonderful things about you.
2: Well, Laurie, your Aunt Lola is a very gracious lady, but I'm afraid she's forgotten to tell me that she had such a beautiful niece.
5: Oh, well, I'm not really her niece.
4: Laurie has been living with me for several months, Paladin, ever since her mother passed away.
2: Oh.
4: She and her mother traveled with our company, and before she died, they came to live with me. I promised her I'd take care of Laurie.
2: I see. And I suppose you're going to be an actress too, Laurie?
5: Oh, yes, sir. I'm working very hard at it.
4: A natural-born actress. I'm very proud of her. She's almost 13 now. In another 2 years, you may have the good fortune to see a perfect Juliet at your California theater.
2: Certainly. She'll be just the right age for the part.
4: Yes. Oh, I just can't get over this delightful surprise. What brings you into Grass Valley?
2: Well, your telegram.
4: My what?
2: You sent me a wire asking me to come.
4: Well, there must be some mistake.
2: I'm afraid I don't understand, Lola. Here. Here's the wire I received.
4: Here. Yeah. Need your help desperately. Most urgent you come to Grass Valley. Signed, Lola Blackwood. Well, I didn't send this.
2: And who did?
4: I have no idea.
2: Well, there's one way to find out who sent it.
5: How, Mr. Callaghan?
2: I'll go to the wireless office and get a verification from their files.
5: Lola, why don't you ask Mr. Callaghan to stay with us while he's here?
4: Now, Laurie, maybe Mr. Callaghan would rather stay in town. I'm sure he'd be much too dull for him at the ranch.
5: Oh, here comes Boone.
4: Oh.
6: Oh. Who is this man, Lola?
4: Why, Boone, this is Mr. Paladin, an old friend of mine from San Francisco. Paladin, this is Boone Caldwell.
2: How you do?
6: You're a long way from San Francisco. What brings you here?
2: Business trip.
6: Not much business in Grass Valley for a man who wears his gun like that.
4: Boone.
6: It's a peaceful town.
2: And I'm a peaceful man.
6: Lola, you ready to go back to the ranch?
4: Yes, Boone.
2: Lola, I'll ride out to see you tonight after I check on this telegram.
6: Oh, is that what you said, mister?
2: I said I would be paying my respects to Miss Blackwood this evening.
6: You may as well know Miss Blackwood and I are going to be married. Her old friends won't be welcome at the ranch anymore.
5: But Mr. Paladin isn't just an old friend. He's someone very special, Aunt Lola.
6: Oh, sit still, youngster, and be quiet.
4: Boone Caldwell.
6: She makes me fidget, Lola. Kid should be seen, not her.
4: What Laurie said was true. And Mr. Paladin will be welcomed at my ranch any time he so desires.
6: Lola, those are my decisions to make now, not yours. You understand, Paladin?
2: I'm afraid I don't.
6: Stay away from Lola. I can't make it any clearer than that.

0: Howdy.
1: Hello.
0: Want to send a wire? Just write it out on one of these forms.
1: No, thanks. I came in to ask you if you might remember who sent me this telegram. It came to me in San Francisco a few days ago.
0: Why, it says right here, Lola Blackwood.
1: But did she come into this office to send it?
0: Yeah, she'd have to. The only telegraph office in town.
1: But do you actually remember her coming in?
0: Well, now that you mention it, I don't think she did. Seems I recall that little girl that lives with Miss Blackwood. What's her name?
1: Lori?
0: Yeah, that's the one, Lori. I remember now. She came in here with this message already printed on a piece of paper. Told me Miss Blackwood would pay the charge later.
1: No, don't bother Miss Blackwood with the charges. This should take care of it.
0: Yes, sir. It sure does.

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1: Filter Blend is a mighty good reason for you to smoke Winston, because it means tobaccos specially processed for filter smoking. A Winston secret. 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

At the Grass Valley Hotel, I learned that Boone Caldwell was a professional gambler and controlled the gaming tables at the Red Dog Saloon. I wanted to talk to Lola alone, so before I rode out to visit her, I stopped by the saloon to see if Boone was there. He was, busy at the table. 20 minutes later, I pulled up at the ranch house.

0: Paladin. 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He can help us take him in the house.
1: But what happened?
0: Laurie, please hurry.
1: Yes, ma'am.
0: Paladin, can you hear me?
2: Lola, somebody took a shot at me.
0: The bullet creased your forehead, just above the eye.
2: Yeah, I can feel it.
0: Can you stand up?
2: I think so.
0: Let me help you.
2: No. No, I'm all right.
0: We'd better go in the house.
2: Wait a minute. Listen. The man who shot me is probably on that horse. I'm going after him.
0: Paladin, wait. Don't go. Paladin, I know who it is.
2: You? Who?
0: Come inside. We can talk there.
2: Lola told me that a man named Judd had probably done the shooting. He had been hired by Boone to watch over the place at night while Boone was working in town. Before I could learn more, we were interrupted by Laurie and the Chinese cook, Ching Hao. Laurie was pleased to see that I no longer needed assistance, and she proceeded to apply a bandage to my forehead. Lola asked Ching Hao to make some coffee, and then she took Laurie upstairs to get her ready for bed. A few minutes later, she returned, carrying a tray from the kitchen.